0: complete and unbiased report of the conditions today in the shadow of the Kremlin.
1: What took so long, Fred? We spent only 6 days in Paris for in the shadow of the Eiffel Tower. In the shadow of Big Ben took only 3 days in London.
0: Well, the Soviet picture is vastly more complicated. I had to give it at least 10 days.
1: When did your plane get in?
0: 4:30 this morning. Visible trip, headwinds all the way, made all the stops. Shannon, Iceland, Gander.
1: Why didn't you let me know when you got home?
0: No sense of waking you up at 6 o'clock in the morning. And anyway, I wanted to get started on this piece while the impressions were still fresh in my mind. I've got a deadline to meet.
1: How well I know.
0: You have to keep going, you know. Stand still and you start going backward.
1: Well, you've got to stand still for this, Fred. I want a divorce.
0: You want... You must be kidding.
1: No, Fred. I've been thinking about it for a long time. And while you were away this last trip, I made up my mind. I just want out.
0: But why? You've got everything a woman could ask for. You're young and beautiful. The wife of a famous man. Why, you're the envy of every woman in America. What more do you want?
1: A divorce.
0: Impossible.
1: I don't want to be ugly about it, but I will be if you force me to.
0: You have no grounds for a divorce.
1: Oh, yes, I have.
0: What?
1: Infidelity.
0: Absurd. I've never looked at another woman since I first met you.
1: Nevertheless, you're not in love with me. You're in love with someone else.
0: Who?
1: Yourself.
0: Anne, that comes close to being an insult.
1: It's the truth.
0: In your opinion. Certainly no judge would concur. No, Anne, it's out of the question. I will not disillusion the American people. They believe in me, and so they believe in you and in our marriage. In a way, we are a symbol...
1: Oh, rubbish.
0: Why do you always have to create some kind of unpleasantness just when I'm in the middle of a job that requires all of my faculties? It's most inconsiderate, Anne. Really inconsiderate.
1: I'm sorry if it's inconvenient, inconsiderate, and unpleasant. But I want a divorce.
0: Anne, you're trying my patience. Now, if you'll excuse me, I really must get on with the book. I'm facing a deadline, you know?
1: Too bad you refuse to face facts.
0: Had the reader been so fortunate as to stand in the shoes of this reporter on the Red Square 2 weeks ago, he would have realized the tremendous forces which have been unleashed.
2: The second act of Suspense continues in 1 minute. And now, we continue with Act Two of Old Army Buddy, starring Victor Jory. A tale well calculated to keep you in suspense. I learned of this newest development in the career of Frederick Carlton Haskell the same afternoon in the tap room of the Press Club. The usual regulars were at the bar. The conversation was pleasant, aimless, mostly shop talk. And then the great man made his entrance like Prince Philip inspecting a cattle show.
0: Well, boys, it certainly is good to be back home again. No matter what they say, there's no country like the good old USA.
3: You've been away?
0: That's right. Moscow this time, and boys, I'm here to tell you the...
3: So what else is new?
0: Well, if you don't want to hear what is interesting...
2: Okay, conversation began again, and the great Frederick Carlton Haskell stood there with egg on his face, and the backs of his colleagues turned toward him. Then he saw me.
0: Jerry, my old army buddy, am I glad to see you.
2: Oh, hello, Fred. Has he been to Moscow, huh?
0: Affirmative. Just got in this morning, and I've already finished 2 chapters of the book.
2: You don't waste any time, do you?
0: Can't afford to. Got to keep going. Can't stop.
2: Yeah, I know. Stand still. You start going backwards.
0: Yeah, that's about the size of it. Jerry, tell me something. What's the matter with those guys? Don't they want to know what's going on in the world?
2: Jealous, I guess.
0: Yeah, I suppose that's it.
2: Contemptuous would have been a better word. It wasn't a man at the bar whose toes hadn't been trampled by Frederick Carlton Haskell as he shouldered his way to the head of the line, including me. I had every bit as much reason as the others for hating Haskell's guts. But I also had a much bigger reason for being his old army buddy.
0: Now, you are my friend, aren't you, Jerry?
2: Well, I hope so.
0: Well, something's come up, and I feel you're the only one I can discuss it with.
2: I'm flattered.
0: Let's go at that table in the corner.
2: Oh, okay.
0: Because I wouldn't want any of those big ears of the bar to hear this one.
2: No. All right, Fred, what's in your mind?
0: Jerry, I'm worried about Anne.
2: Why? She's sick?
0: I'm afraid so, Jerry. Very sick. Mentally sick.
2: What makes you think so?
0: She wants to divorce me.
2: No, why?
0: I ask you, why? Haven't I given her everything? Clothes, furs, jewelry, a beautiful apartment.
2: I certainly have, pal.
0: Wouldn't it have to be crazy to want to throw these things over?
2: Well, depends on who she's throwing them over for, though.
0: What do you mean?
2: Who's the other man?
0: There's no other man.
2: How do you know? Did you ask her?
0: No, it never occurred to me. But how could she possibly be interested in any other man?
2: I don't know. Women sometimes do the darndest thing. Hey, let me ask you something, Fred.
0: What?
2: Do you love Anne?
0: What's that got to do with it?
2: Do you ever love her?
0: Oh, look, old army buddy, let's not confuse the issue. The trouble with women is they expect the honeymoon to go on forever. A man's got work to do. Hand-holding in the moonlight just doesn't buy any square-cut diamonds, you know?
2: Hand in the moonlight is a lot warmer.
0: What do you mean?
2: Never mind. What are you going to do about this?
0: I'm going to take her to the best psychiatrist in town, no matter how much it costs. The poor girl needs help.
2: Well, that she does.
0: Meantime, Jerry, not a word about this to anyone.
2: Of course not.
0: Thanks, old army buddy. Thanks a lot.
1: You, Fred?
0: Yes, Anne?
1: Will you be home for dinner?
0: Yes, but I'll have to work. Just tell Stella bring me a tray in the study.
1: All right.
0: However, before I get back to the desk,
1: yes?
0: I've been thinking about our conversation this morning, and I've come to some conclusions.
1: Yes, Fred?
0: I've made an appointment for you tomorrow with Dr. Zlotny.
1: The psychiatrist?
0: Best man in New York.
1: Oh.
0: What's so funny?
1: Oh, your conclusion. You think I'm crazy.
0: Well, now, hardly that. Let's just say that you're disturbed. Your sense of values is out of adjustment. I'm sure you won't require a very long analysis. But believe me, Anne, you do need help.
1: Fred, all I need is a divorce.
0: Now, you see, you just don't make any sense. Just like that, you want a divorce. Now, if there was another man, I could understand.
1: Oh, but there is.
0: There is?
1: Yes.
0: You didn't tell me?
1: You didn't ask me.
0: Who is this cad?
1: A man. All man.
0: Well, we'll see if he's a man. You get him on the phone. Now, you tell him to come over here right now. No, that'll throw me behind in my schedule. Make it tomorrow. Tell him to be here tomorrow at 6.
4: Hello?
0: Hello, Jerry. This is your old army buddy.
4: Well, hello, Fred.
0: Well, pal, you were right.
4: About what?
0: Anne. There is another man.
4: Who is it?
0: She refused to tell me. But I have ordered her to have him here tomorrow night at 6:00.
4: You think that's wise, Fred?
0: Of course it's wise. When she sees the two of us together in the same room, what chance will the poor idiot have? He's probably some crew-cut Madison Avenue type or a Hollywood actor with long eyelashes. I'm not afraid of competition, Jerry. Never was. I'll make an idiot out of the idiot.
4: This I'd like to see.
0: Well, come on over then. It's all in the family, and you're part of the family, old army buddy.
5: Act 3 of Suspense follows in 1 minute. And now, we continue with Act 3 of Old Army Buddy, starring Victor Jory. A tale well calculated to keep you in suspense. The following evening, I witnessed the historic meeting between the great Frederick Carlton Haskell and the man who had stolen his wife's love. Whatever Freddie was expecting, it certainly wasn't this. A tall Texan going to fat, his sparse hair plastered across his bald pate, his hands as big as hams, his face as flat as Pecos County. The letters J-E-B were stitched in red on the sides of his expensive black cowboy boots. He flung his 10-gallon hat onto a chair, and he roared into the room like a prairie tornado, his great paw extended to Haskell.
6: Tolliver's the name, J. Stewart Tolliver. Most folks call me Jeb, after Jeb Stewart. Yeah, my grandpappy served with old Jeb when he whopped you Yankees at Chancellorsville. That's how I come by the name. Didn't catch yours, friend.
0: Frederick Carlton Haskell.
6: Oh, you must be Annie Pooh's husband.
0: I am.
6: Well, I gotta congratulate you, Freddy. That's quite a little lady you have there. Quite a piece of work.
0: Well,
1: and Jeb, dear, this is our friend, Mr. Davis.
2: Well, glad to meet you, Mr. Tolliver.
6: Oh, call me Jeb, son. Folks all call me Jeb. What's your handle, Mr. Davis? Jeb?
2: No, Jerry.
6: Oh. With a last name like Davis, the first name's got to be Jefferson.
2: I'm sorry.
6: Well, no matter. Time folks forgot the trouble between the states. Would do if you Yankees wasn't always bringing it up. Annie Pooh Sugar?
1: Yes, Jeb.
6: I'm as dry as the Rio Grande in fly time. You got something
1: what
6: I can...
1: What do you
6: with,
1: have, darling?
6: Say, how about just a little drinking whiskey and branch water?
1: Jerry?
2: I'll have scotch and soda.
1: Fred?
0: I don't feel like anything right now, thank you.
6: Well, now, let's all set a spell and get down to business. What say? Well, I guess Annie Sugar's told you I'm fixing to marry up with her as soon as she's divorced.
0: She told me.
6: Good. Then it's all settled.
0: Nothing settled, Mr. Tolliver.
6: Oh, just call me Jeb, Freddy.
0: I said, Mr. Tolliver, nothing settled.
6: Well, now, ain't that a crying shame? Maybe you don't understand how unhappy this little lady is, Freddy. And when little old Annie Pooh is unhappy, I'm unhappy. And when I'm unhappy, I sometimes get ornery. You wouldn't want me to get ornery, now, would you, Freddy?
0: Are you threatening me?
6: Well, now, you just interpret my remarks any way you like to, son.
0: I see no reason.
1: Boys, let's keep our tempers. Jeb, darling, your drink.
6: Oh, thank you. You didn't put too much branch water in it, did you, Mumsy Pickle?
1: Just as you like it, darling.
6: Yeah.
1: Jerry?
2: Thanks, Ann.
1: Sure you won't have a drink, Fred?
0: No, thank you.
7: That's good.
0: I suddenly don't feel very well.
1: What's the matter, Fred?
0: Nausea, dear. Acute nausea. I need some fresh air now.
2: I'll go with you, Fred.
0: No need. It's me that's sick.
2: Think you're the only one? Come on. Let's go back to the club.
6: Well, Freddy, son, we ain't settled nothing yet, including your stomach.
0: Monstrous. There's no other word for it.
2: Want to walk, or should we take a cab?
0: Walk. Walk it off. Think it out.
2: Okay.
0: After all I've done for her, all I've given her, there can only be one explanation. She must be out of her mind, mad, stark, raving mad.
2: Could be.
0: She should be committed to an institution.
2: Oh, do you think that'd be going a little too far?
0: Why? Obviously, she's taken leave of her senses.
2: Still, it wouldn't look too good for you, since you'd be the one who'd have to commit her.
0: Yes, I see what you mean.
2: There's another way to handle this, of course.
0: What's that?
2: Just give her the divorce.
0: And make myself a laughing stock from coast to coast.
2: On the contrary, make her the laughing stock.
0: I don't follow you.
2: Look, Fred, if she'd fallen for a good-looking guy younger than you, if she'd lost her head to a movie actress, say, or to another newsman like Worthington Davenport...
0: Heaven forbid.
2: Exactly. Then you would be a laughing stock. But she's gone goofy over a clown, an ignoramus.
0: Uh-huh.
2: When that story gets around, everybody will think she's crazy. Everybody will say that... She's an ingrate, unworthy of the position you've tried to give her.
0: Yes. Yes, I see what you mean.
2: You just leave it to me, pal. I'll see that the story gets around.
0: Jerry, old army buddy, you're a real friend.
2: It's a privilege and an honor.
0: Let's go back and get it over with right now.
2: I'm with you all the way, old army buddy.
1: Why, Fred, I thought that you'd gone...
6: Got you, Freddy boy? Got your stomach settled yet? Now, you just take a glass of this drinking whiskey. She'll be settled for good.
0: She's settled for good, Mr. Tolliver.
6: Oh, shucks, Freddy. When are you going to start calling me Jeb? Folks all do.
0: Mr. Tolliver, I have decided to give Ann the divorce.
1: Oh, Fred, I could almost kiss you.
0: That won't be necessary, dear.
6: Now, that's the best news I heard since Yellow Rose number 3 come in the gusher. Now, you come on over here and snuggle up to Pappy, sweet man.
0: Please, spare me the prenuptial spectacle. There are a couple of details to be gone over, and then I'll be on my way.
1: Where are you going?
0: It has occurred to me that I might effectively expand the scope of my new book by including a definitive evaluation of the Iron Curtain countries. I shall be away at least 6 weeks, during which time I assume you will be residing in Reno.
1: You're so thoughtful sometimes, Fred.
0: Naturally, under the circumstances, Anne, you wouldn't expect any alimony or property settlement.
1: Naturally.
6: Shucks, Freddy, don't you fret about money. I'm taking care of little old Annie Pooh from here on down the trail.
0: Well, I guess that covers everything. There's a plane out of Idlewild for Warsaw in an hour and a half. I can just make it.
1: But you got to pack.
0: I'll pick up the bag I keep at the club for emergencies. Well, goodbye, Anne.
1: Goodbye, Fred. And thanks.
0: There's nothing to thank me for. You brought this on yourself.
6: Now mind, Freddy. You ever get down Waco way, you be sure to drop in on little old Sugar Pie and me.
0: That's very doubtful, Mr. Tolliver. My work concerns itself only with the more civilized parts of the world. You coming, Jerry?
2: Not yet, Fred. I feel badly in need of a drink.
0: Very well. Thanks for everything, old army buddy. And you'll follow through, won't you?
2: You can count on me, pal.
0: I'd like to leave you with this parting thought. I have witnessed the destruction of war, the internecine strife of revolution, the fall of governments, and the miscarriage of justice in a score of countries from Tierra del Fuego to Spitsbergen. But never have I seen a more tragic and irreparable error than has been committed in this room this evening.
6: Well, I'll be hornswoggled. I'll rope me for a longhorn maverick. Just what in the world did all them big words mean?
2: Oh, you were wonderful, Harry.
6: Oh, boy. Thanks, Jerry.
1: It was your greatest performance.
6: Well, how could I help it? Look at my audience.
2: Oh, come here, darling.
1: Oh, Jerry, Jerry, at last.
6: I hate to change the subject, friends, but West of Rimrock goes on over Channel 14 in less than an hour, and the sponsor isn't going to like it if old Sheriff Saul is late.
2: Oh, I'm sorry, Harry. I forgot all about you.
6: That figures.
2: How much do I owe you?
6: Well, actor's equity doesn't cover this kind of a performance.
2: Well, how about $100?
6: Should be sufficiently overscale.
2: Here you are. I'd make it $1,000 if I could. It was worth it.
6: Oh, thanks a lot, Jerry. Well, I gotta be moseying along now, ma'am, but before I go, I want to wish you and your young feller as much happiness as old Paint and I have known together. And if you ever get down Waco Way, like I... So long, kids.
2: So long, Harry.
1: Bye. Oh, darling, darling.
2: Oh, my dearest.
1: Darling.
2: Hmm?
1: Is there a plane for Reno tonight?
2: Dozens of them. So who wants to hurry? Listen. Listen again next week when we return with another tale well calculated to keep you in suspense.
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2: 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The story is called The Man Who Cried Wolf. 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
2: William Powell is appearing by arrangement with Metro-Goldwyn-Mayer, producers of the Technicolor picture The Naked Spur, starring James Stewart, Janet Leigh, and Robert Ryan. And now, Autolite presents The Man Who Cried Wolf, starring Mr. William Powell, hoping once again to keep you in suspense.
4: If you knew who I am, if one day you would pass me on the street and stop and point your finger at me and say, "This story happened to you," then I would be a dead man. And therefore I cannot tell you too much about myself, neither what I look like nor where I am. A few things you may know, which will alter nothing. I am Russian. I was once a member of the Communist Party. And until recently, I was attached to the Russian embassy in Mexico City, a cipher clerk. 3 years of it, attached to the embassy in a strange new land. Here a thing needs emphasis. The people, the Mexican people, they worked, they sang, they laughed, they had families, cried, played, hoped, loved, like Russian people, but with a difference. They did these things when and how and where they wanted to, not by directives. The word is freedom. It took me 3 years to know its meaning. For this, I was almost murdered. To you, my name is Meros Leko. It started at 9 o'clock in the morning, when I was walking toward the cipher room in the embassy.
5: Comrade Leko, if you please, comrade.
6: Can you spare me a moment?
4: Of course.
6: In here, please, my office. Sit down.
4: Thank you.
5: And how is your wife, Lilia? And the little one, his name...
4: Ivan.
5: Ivan. He must be, let me see, 3 months. Amazing.
4: I believe Ivan recognizes me, Comrade Zapkin.
5: I have heard of other children his age who travel in airplanes. Bottles and equipment to make formula, these things are provided.
4: Of
5: course you do. Travel in airplanes. Ivan will do it. Therefore you, therefore your wife.
4: I have been recalled.
5: I have suggested it to the ambassador. The ambassador to Moscow. Approved. Moscow to the ambassador, etc.
4: But why?
5: Because I suggested it to the ambassador.
4: I see.
5: Of course you do. However, you should know this. I have written a letter which will precede you by a diplomatic pouch. As your superior, my impressions of you. The gist of it you must know.
4: No, I don't.
5: You will be missed here in Mexico. I've told them that.
4: Thank you.
5: By many friends, Mexicans. Americans whom you have met through your Mexican friends.
4: Then I am being recalled as a poor security risk?
5: Exactly. Now, your key to the cipher room.
4: Comrade...
5: The key.
4: Oh, yes. I have it here. To detach it will...
5: Zapotin speaking. Yes, comrade. Oh, yes, one moment. Comrade Lecco, if you please wait for me in the corridor.
4: Of course.
7: Yes, comrade. Yes, ambassador. I have told him.
4: There is no melodrama attached to it. Merely a simple truth. To be sent back to Moscow is a bad security risk. Prison, work camp in Siberia, death. Therefore, do a thing. Pursue a plan. Ensure my living. Do not wait for Zapotin. Back to the cipher room. Use the key. Steal certain papers, documents, for the occasion of remaining alive. This one. And this. Secret documents to buy my own security. Papers dog-eared for the purpose. Stay alive. And these. This.
7: Comrade Lecco.
4: And put them into my coat pocket. Inside.
7: Comrade.
4: A moment, comrade.
7: Open. I told you to wait.
4: But I had duties here in the cipher room,
5: you
4: comrade.
5: Are relieved of them. I told you this.
4: No. Merely that I'm returning to Moscow.
5: Tomorrow.
4: Yes.
5: The key, comrade.
4: Of course. Here.
5: You will go immediately to your house. You will inform your wife. You will pack. You will get your child ready. And you will be delivered to Moscow. Under escort, comrade. Now, good day.

0: Lilia. Lilia.
1: You, madam? Is it you? I was but in the kitchen doing the things of the morning and... Meadows.
0: What?
1: It is morning and you are not at the embassy. You are here. Why?
0: The child, Lilia. Where?
1: He has been fed. He is bathed and he sleeps now.
0: Lilia.
1: There is cold in your hands. Close. I will warm you.
0: Lilia.
1: Why? Say to me why you are of illness.
0: Yes, that's it. An old illness.
1: Then we will call a doctor. We will...
0: No, Lilia.
1: But this chill in you that I cannot warm.
0: Fear. Fear of death. To run in streets blazing with sun and still to be cold. What cure for that, Lilia?
1: Death.
0: To begin tomorrow. For you. For me. And for the child. I don't know what it will be for the child.
1: Your lips for death.
0: I'm being recalled, Lilia.
1: Why? Why? You have worked hard for them.
0: And I have talked to people here. And I have sat in sunlight and laughed with them. And somewhere in darkness, it was observed and reported.
1: There is until tomorrow. And there is time.

0: come to you. You understand, Lydia?
1: Yes.
0: And then quickly, get ready. Go, Lydia, quick. Senor Cardozas.
2: You give me surprise, Senor Leco. It was not you I expected to see this hour.
0: Ah, but I'm glad to see you. Please come in.
2: The day has a beauty, and in the streets there is fiesta. And I thought to me, the Senora Leco would care for fiesta, she and the pequeño. Ay, the Senora and the pequeño. Muy buenos dias to you both.
3: Senor Cardozas.
0: You'd better take the child and go, Lilia. There's not much time.
3: Yes, Meros.
2: But, senor, I've come for you and the little one to the fiesta.
0: Lilia.
3: I'm sorry, Senor Cardozas. Perhaps another time. Come to us soon, Meros.
2: Another time, senor, when I will not disturb. I too will go.
0: No. Wait.
2: Yes?
0: 3 years we've known each other now. Neighbors. You've done kindnesses for us. Are you also my friend, Cardozas?
2: This is a question of ridiculous. That I am your friend? I, who have held the pequeño Ivan in my hands? Who have babysit for him? Who have...
0: Listen to me. Just listen. I've come across certain documents. They prove a conspiracy exists between members of your government and mine. These papers can buy back my life. I have only until tomorrow to sell.
2: Oh, I have read of such grotesque things.
0: Where do I buy back my life, Cardozas? And Lilia's and Ivan's? You were a lawyer and a Mexican. Where do I trade?
2: It is to ponder. A moment. If I were not a poor lawyer, if I were an editor, perhaps, of a great newspaper, and there was a week's headlines to be had for so little price. Oh, pardon, how frightful I am. I did not mean that.
0: Editor.
2: You...
0: Newspaper. Yes, of course. Oh, mil gracias, Cardozas. 10,000 thanks for our lives.
4: Yes? What do you wish of me?
0: I am Meros Leco.
4: Called clerk of the Russian embassy. I remember you well, Senor Leco, from another time.
0: I have a story for you with documents. Top secret.
4: So?
0: The documents prove that there's a conspiracy between certain members of your government with mine. I've stolen them from my embassy. They're yours, if you want.
4: And the price, Senor?
0: I told you. My life, my wife's, my 3-month-old child, our lives. Very cheap, senor. Bargain rates.
4: You had the courage to steal secret papers of the Soviet. You, a Russian citizen, and this is what you want, not money?
0: I've been recalled to the Soviet. There'll be a plane for us tomorrow morning, an escort. And after that...
4: Where are the papers?
0: My wife has them. She's waiting for me on a bench in the Plaza Zuccaro. The boy's with her. I'll go to her. Tell her that you'll take them.
4: Oh, you... you people. Intrigue, drama, the promises of violence and of revelations and the easy words on your mouths. Life. Death. It's like the last time you came to see me, huh, Senor Leco?
0: What?
4: Not a year ago, Senor Leco, you were here. You then had another thing to sell.
0: Listen to me.
4: The thing of Dr. Diego, remember? Professor of electronics in the University of Mexico. He too was in conspiracy, you told me then. And it was false. A savage lie. You and your government wished only to relieve us of his brains. To get him out of your evil way. To destroy him and slowly us.
0: It was a lie, I admit it. I had orders to do that. But this...
4: This is of a fable, senor, of the boy who cried wolf once too often. And now it is a man who has cried wolf.
0: Please, you have to believe.
4: Not I, senor. I have more wisdom of you now. Run into the streets. Cry wolf to the masks of fiesta. Perhaps one of them will believe, but not I.
0: Go, cry wolf.

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0: And now, Autolite brings back to our Hollywood soundstage Mr. William Powell in Elliot Lewis's production of The Man Who Cried Wolf, a story well calculated to keep you in suspense.

0: These are the things which happen to a man who might be killed. Walk a street. Glance backward. Stop. That man in back of you, why did he stop too? So turn a corner, and there's a place, a building, a place you've been looking for. The Department of Justice. And go into it. Find a man, a small man, a neat and dapper and meticulous and methodical and shattering man.
1: Lecco, Meros Lecco. The name I know, I am sure of it. Pardon me.
0: Please, senor.
1: Si?
0: I have documents.
1: Forgive me. You have a story, but no documents. You say your wife has documents, but you do not. Pardon me. Lecco. Lecco, huh? Meros Lecco. Si. Meros Lecco. The Department of Justice has a dossier on you. I was sure of it. In March 1952, you reported that a certain Dr. Diego of the university erroneously reported, I must say.
0: It was a lie, then. I was under orders to report.
1: And today, no lies, senor?
0: What I have been telling you is the truth. My life is in danger.
1: And you wish protection?
0: Yes. For me, for my wife, for my child.
1: Senor.
0: Yes?
1: You are a Russian national of the embassy. Has your embassy been informed of this thing that is about to happen to your life?
0: Don't you understand? Those are the people who want to kill me.
1: I understand only that once you endeavor to involve my government in an unpleasantness with your lies. However... the Russian embassy, please.
0: Leave him. Get away from him. Flight from a phone call to death. Mine. And for a woman who sits in the plaza near a fountain and waits. And for a child whose fingers play with drifting golden feathers of sunlight. And try not to run. Through a long corridor of marble and columns. Quick blur of faces. And of voices. And their fleet murmurings of the tongues of terror. And great doors of metal and glass open onto a pavilion of steps, closer now to the images of Fiesta, to the masks of Fiesta, to the women and the music and the spinning scarlets and golds and green of Fiesta. And across the street is a lifetime away. And a cry of laughter and small fright. You've made a child, a young boy, sprawl against confetti pavement and take the precious time to help him to his feet and say you're sorry. A few steps to another building, to a shattered door, and beat on it. Because there is help there, and refuge, and Senor Cardozas, the office of Senor Cardozas. Cardozas! Cardozas!
2: Senor Lecco.
0: Let me in.
2: Venga usted, amigo, come in. Always I close my office for Fiesta.
0: He wouldn't listen to me, Cardozas. He wouldn't believe me.
2: Huh? Oh, the man of the newspaper.
0: Someone has to believe me, Cardozas. Someone has to see those documents.
2: Perhaps.
0: What?
2: A friend to me in the secret police, I could say to him of you, and perhaps he... Maybe you have no wish of secret police, Senor Lecco.
0: Get to him. Tell him.
2: I have but to phone to him. He's a friend from student days. He will meet us.

0: To your health, Meros.
1: Drink, drink, amigo.
2: Where is your friend?
1: He will meet us here in good time. Drink. Meros.
2: Yes?
1: Are you not worried about your wife, about the pequeño?
2: They will be all right.
1: Yes, I'm sure of it.
2: That man who came through the door.
1: Pepe, aquí. Siéntate, Pepe. Amigo Pepe, amigo Meros.
3: Buenos dias.
2: How do you do?
3: You are in trouble, senor?
2: Yes.
3: What trouble?
2: Pepe, may I call you that?
3: Si.
2: I have stolen some documents from the Russian embassy.
3: Where are they, senor?
2: My wife has them.
3: And where is your wife?
2: She's waiting for me. When you hear my story, if you believe me...
1: No one believes him, Pepe.
3: The story, senor.
2: Tomorrow, I'm to be sent back to Russia. I have stolen documents to prevent this.
1: But that is the part that is difficult for authorities to understand, Pepe. My friend Meros talks of documents and has no documents.
3: See, this I notice.
2: To give them to my wife and separate from her is part of a plan. By this time, surely the theft of the documents has been discovered. By this time, the embassy looks for me. If they catch me, they cannot harm me.
3: See, the blackmail of the documents.
2: Do you believe my story?
3: Senor, I wish to tell you something.
2: Do you believe me?
3: To us of the police, the names of all members of your embassy is known. Yours. I will not conceal from you the fact that I know of the tricks you played with us last year. The matter of the professor at the university.
2: It's the truth. What I tell you is the truth.
1: Believe him, Pepe.
3: Why should I believe you, senor?
2: Because it is the truth.
1: See, I saw his wife, Lilia, leave.
2: I will take you to her.
3: I do not wish to be made a fool of.
2: I will give you the papers.
1: Believe him, Pepe.
3: I have a car outside. We will go to your wife.

0: return here.
1: My wife waits for me at the Plaza Zugallo.
2: And she will wait?
1: With my son.
3: Yes, pequeño Pepe, 3 months.
2: Señor?
1: Yes?
2: Your wife is Russian also?
1: Yes.
2: And a member of the party?
1: Yes.
2: How can you be sure she did not return to the embassy, deliver back the papers, and when you arrive at the plaza, a trap?
1: Oh.
2: Funny?
1: Very.
2: The plaza, senor. Where is your wife?
1: Oh, slowly. Ah, yes. Yes, there she is. At the fountain where I told her to be. With the child.
2: See. Do not look at me so, Cardosas. The police motions to stop the car, so I must stop.
1: A procession. We can't get to the other side anyhow. We'll have to wait.

0: A parade. Such a solemn parade. How ridiculous. And they bow their heads.
1: You're communists. Both of you. Spies. Tricked me.
2: Hey, you won't get away.
1: I'll show you.
2: Hold him.
1: These people. People, listen to me. You are fools. Listen. You are being exploited by your ignorance.
3: Meadows, they'll kill all of us. Meadows.
1: Exploited. Lied to. Look to us. We will kill you in the world.
4: And that's the way it ended. The crowd ended it. The crowd I enraged with lies. The old lies. Communist lies. The lies I had once lived. They enveloped us. They turned over the car. And the last thing I saw, Gadosis and Pepe. Communists who tricked me. The terror on their faces. The last thing I saw.
5: Meadows.
4: Oh, Lilia.
5: Are you all right?
4: Yes. And Ivan?
5: At home.
4: Home? Where?
5: At another place. Meadows, you are released. I will take you there.
4: And the papers? The documents?
5: The police.
4: They believe you?
5: Yes. Oh, yes. We are free, Meadows. Not to return to Russia. A new homeland that is freedom. And no fear. Freedom.
6: Where we are now, we are not known. And it is freedom where we are. And there are hopes, and there is love. And I am alive. But if one day you would pass me on the street and stop and point your finger at me and say, "This story happened to you," then I would be a dead man.

0: Suspense. Presented by Autolite. Tonight's star, Mr. William Powell. This is Harlow Wilcox again, speaking for Autolite, world's largest independent manufacturer of automotive electrical equipment. Autolite is proud to serve the greatest names in the industry. That's why, during these early months of 53, the Autolite family joins together in saluting the leading car manufacturers who install Autolite products as original equipment. Our Autolite family is made up of the nearly 30,000 men and women in 28 great Autolite plants from coast to coast and in still other Autolite plants in many foreign countries. Our family also includes more than 18,000 people who have invested a portion of their savings in Autolite, as well as 98,000 Autolite distributors and dealers in the United States and thousands more in Canada and throughout the world. Our Autolite family will salute the National Safety Council and its accident prevention work on the next Autolite Suspense television program. If you live in a television area, check the day and time of Suspense so that you'll be sure to see this program.
1: Next week, a true story. The tragic history of the most famous of all early California bandits. The story is called The Love and Death of Joaquin Murrieta. Our star, Mr. Victor Mature. That's next week on Suspense. Suspense is produced and directed by Elliot Lewis, with music composed by Lucian Morawick and conducted by Lud Gluskin. The Man Who Cried Wolf was written for Suspense by Morton Fine and David Friedkin, from research gathered by Larry Thor. In tonight's story, Lillian Byup was heard as Lilia. Featured in the cast were Joseph Kearns, Jack Crucian, Steve Roberts, Byron Kane, and John Daner. And remember, next week, Mr. Victor Mature as Joaquin Murrieta.
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0: 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Tonight, Autolite brings you Miss Claire Trevor in Angel Face, a suspense play produced and edited by William Spear.
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3: Whom did you wish to see?
4: I see her already, if you don't mind. Out of my way.
3: But, madame...
5: They've got a doorman downstairs in this building. You're supposed to get yourself announced, honey.
4: The name is Wheeler. Does it mean anything to you?
5: Wheeler?
4: I had caught Ruby Rose Redding, the noted burlesque queen, at breakfast time. Hers, not mine. 2:45 in the afternoon. Breakfast was a tomato and lettuce, untouched, and a glass of Bromo Seltzer. She banged her cigarette to death against an ashtray and looked me up and down, like auditioning me for her chorus line.
5: Wheeler, what's it supposed to mean? Are you his mother?
4: I'm a little young for the part, but I'm the only one he's ever had.
5: Oh, now I get it. The big sister act. Okay, run through it once, then get out of here.
4: Sure. I don't mind coming right out with it in front of your maid if you don't.
5: Yeah. Suzette, take Fufu around the block a couple of times.
6: Madame, I took him once already.
5: Well, take him again. Maybe you can get him tomorrow already.
6: But, madame...
5: Get out of here!
6: Oui, madame.
5: Well?
4: I'll give it to you short. I want you to lay off my brother.
5: Your brother? Now, let's see. What am I supposed to have done to him?
4: He's been spending money like wild. Money that doesn't come out of his salary. And another thing. He started wearing a gun about 2 weeks after you started wearing him.
5: Did I teach him to shoot it, too?
4: No, but I think some of your friends may have.
5: Oh, you've been reading the gossip columns. Well, I read them, too. Some big gum from Philly is supposed to be paying my rent. Forget it, honey. That's my publicity. Now, will you get out of here and let me get my massage?
4: Look, give him a break, will you? Pick on someone your own size.
5: Well, of all the... Hey, I've heard of wives pulling this bit, and even mothers. And once in a picture, it was the old man. Now it's his sister. Well, send Grandma around tomorrow. Out, out, beat it!
4: I walked out past her. If she'd touched me, I think I'd have murdered her.
7: Been.
4: Oh, I went for a walk. Why aren't you at work?
7: I quit my job.
4: You did? Chick, you aren't going to Chicago with that dame, are you?
7: Why Chicago?
4: Well, it's in Variety. Ruby Rose is opening a club there. It also says a big-shot gangster from Philly is backing it.
7: So what?
4: Well, does he know about you?
7: What are you trying to do, scare me off?
4: Oh, no, you're such a big shot, that wouldn't work.
7: All that about that guy... That's nothing but publicity. Ruby told me all about it.
4: Oh, yeah, sure.
7: Oh, look, sis, you don't know her like I do.
4: Oh, chick, I'm not going to let you get mixed up with
7: this. Now, no cracks, Jerry.
4: Look, Ruby Rose Redding makes good money, all right, but the rent on that plush-lined rat trap she lives in, if you can call it living, is around $3,000 a month. Now, somebody's paying those bills.
7: Oh,
4: and...
7: nuts. What do you really know about
4: More
7: her?
4: Than you ever
7: oh,
4: will.
7: Oh, please.
4: I'm in show business, too, you
7: oh,
4: know.
7: Oh, lay off, will you?
4: Chick, wait, listen.
7: I heard enough.
4: Chick, please.
7: Get away from the door, Jerry. I never raised a hand to you in my life, and I don't want to now.
4: I won't let you go, Chick. Not for her. Not for something that ought to be washed out of your hair with gasoline.
7: Get out of my way, Jerry.
4: Oh, don't go, Chick. You're heading straight for the eight ball. Chick. Chick, don't go to her.
8: Dissolved to girl, sitting at kitchen table, playing very solitary solitaire. About four that morning, I was looking for an aspirin when the doorbell buzzed. Chick, I...
9: You're Jerry Wheeler, aren't you?
8: He was nice. I found out his name later. Lieutenant Nick Burns. The other one had a face like one of those cobblestones they dug out of 8th Avenue when they tore up the trolley tracks.
9: Your brother. What time do you leave here this evening?
8: I really couldn't say. My clock's out of order.
9: Miss Wheeler, your brother was going to Chicago with Ruby Rose Redding, the dancer. You knew that, didn't you?
8: Oh, now, why would he go anywhere with anyone with a name like that?
9: Your brother went to the Alcazar Apartments at 8:15 tonight and beat up this Redding dame.
8: What?
9: Then he put his two big thumbs on her throat and throttled her until she was dead.
8: You're just saying that. He's just saying that, isn't he?
9: That's the way it is, Angel Face.
8: Well, he didn't do it. Please, please, he didn't do it. All right, I did know about him and Ruby Rose, but he couldn't have done that.
9: I've been on the squad 8 years, Angel Face, and we never in all that time caught a guy as dead to rights as your brother. He showed up with his valise in the foyer of the Alcazar at exactly 12 minutes past 8 tonight. He said to the doorman, "What time is it? Did Miss Redding send her baggage down yet? We've got to make a train." Well, she had sent her baggage down, and then she changed her mind. She had it all taken back upstairs again. There's your motive right there.
8: Well, that doesn't prove anything.
9: The doorman rang her apartment and said through the intercom, "Mr. Wheeler's here," and she gave a dirty laugh and sang out, "I can hardly wait."
8: I don't see that. So what?
9: So she was alive at 13 minutes past 8. The doorman went out for coffee at 8:15. At 8:20, Ruby Rose asked the operator to give her the police. She was shrieking with fear. At 8:32, I arrived. Your brother was crouched over her, shaking her, and she was dead.
8: Oh, no.
9: There were two thumbprints on her neck, as well as the marks of a big signet ring where she'd been pummeled. The initial, W, for Wheeler. Is that a case or isn't it?
8: Was Chick wearing that ring when you arrested him?
9: No, but there's a ring mark on his right third finger where he got rid of a ring he'd been wearing a long time.
8: He pawned it. He needed money.
9: Told us he lost it.
8: Well, even if he did hit her... How do you know somebody else wasn't in that apartment just before Chick showed up? Where was that French maid of hers?
9: Discharged. Got her notice and 2 weeks' pay and left around 6. Story checks.
8: Did Chick confess?
9: Oh, no, no. He was crouched over, shaking her, trying to restore her, he said.
8: All right. All right, I'll tell you everything. Write it down.
9: Yeah, that's more like it.
8: I went there this afternoon and told her if she didn't lay off my brother, I'd kill her. I came back home, found Chick packed up, ready to leave. I tried to stop him. He hit me. Ask the neighbors. They heard his rowing. He struck me, and I couldn't stand it. I beat it up to her place in a taxi. Got there first, went in the back way, and gave her one last chance to leave him alone. She wouldn't take it. She was all soft and squashy, and I just grabbed her by the neck and pushed hard. I've got big thumbs, too.
9: Mm-hmm. Got all that, Kohler?
10: Yep.
9: Well, that about puts a lid on it. Let's go.
10: Yeah, let's.
8: Hey, wait a minute.
9: Yeah, Angel Face?
8: Aren't you going to take me?
9: Who wants you?
8: Oh, you think this is one of those phony confessions. Well, maybe the newspapers won't think so, and they'll be right.
9: Maybe you did do it at that. Maybe I'm underestimating you. What was she wearing?
8: Pajamas.
9: You're right. That was a good guess. See you later, Angel Faith.
4: The way he said it, I couldn't tell whether it was a threat or a promise. I never saw him again until after the jury had found my brother guilty of murder in the first degree.
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4: I was coming out of the courtroom in a wet hen frame of mind, and guess who had an umbrella?
9: Hello, Angel Face.
4: Get away from me, you butcher.
9: The girl, feeling better already, huh?
4: Just keep out of my way.
9: Oh, now, wait a minute, Angel
4: Face. Let go of me.
9: You need help, baby. I'm trying to give it to you.
4: All right. Tell me the name of the little man who wasn't there.
9: Wasn't where?
4: In that courtroom, standing trial for her murder in place of Chick. Can't you see it's got to be another... Oh, what's the use of trying to sell you?
9: Oh, go on. Sell me. Convince me your brother didn't do it, and I'm with you up to it a hill.
4: Well, why did you wait till now to say that?
9: Well, you didn't give me anything to go on. Nothing but that phony confession of yours.
4: Well, it was better than the perjured testimony of that doorman and that phony French maid.
9: Well,
4: and you sat up there with your face hanging out and put in your 2 cents worth.
9: Look, Angel Face, I was sent by my superiors in answer to the patrolman's call that night. Questioned Chick and put him under arrest. Don't hold that against me.
4: What do you care whether I hold it against you?
9: You really don't know?
4: No.
9: Look in the mirror sometime and find out.
4: Right then, I decided to stop holding it against him that he was a detective. I kind of liked the guy, and maybe, just maybe, he could find a way to help clear my brother. And over a couple of Manhattans in a cheery little bar, I told him so.
9: Uh-huh. Well, you got a plan, Angel Face, or are you going into it blind?
4: I think I'll start with that French maid.
9: Why her? She left 2 hours before the murder. That's level.
4: Yeah, maybe so, but she was greased plenty to soft-pedal the one right name that belongs in this case. She may not have been there, but she knew who to expect around. She may even have tipped him that Ruby Rose was throwing him over for Chick.
9: But if she's been paid off enough to commit perjury, what makes you think she'll tell you anything?
4: I'll club it out of her if I have to.
9: Wait a second. Here, try this first. Use a little intimidation with it. It may work.
4: $150.
9: Mm-hmm.
4: Hey, aren't you married or anything?
9: Not yet, Angel Faith. Now, here's her address. Suzette LeBlanc, real name Susie White, 435 West 54th.
4: The street had been roped off and there was a block party or something going on. Anyway, it was noisy. I elbowed my way up the steps of 435 and found Susie White's name on the bell panel. I broke my best fingernail on the button. No response. I pushed into the hall past the drunk falling out.
10: Oh, pardon me.
4: And fought my way through the fumes to the stairway. Her door was standing open. The lock was broken and the molding was a mess of splinters. This was the point where the private eye always finds the dead body, but I didn't find anything. Somebody had taken the room apart. I wondered if they had found what they were looking for. When I hit the street again, the ugly-faced drunk I had passed coming in was standing by the front steps. And there was a fresh wood splinter clinging to the elbow of his coat. I remembered the splinters on the broken door upstairs. I stopped next to him and made like straightening my seams. I looked good that way. Then I started walking, fast. So did he. I paused in front of some steps leading down to a basement apartment and waited for him.
10: Hello, beautiful.
4: Well, how are you?
10: Just fine. Is this your house?
4: Yes, indeed.
10: Yeah, I'll buy a little drink, baby.
4: Uh-huh.
10: Invite me in.
4: Sure, you go first. He hit the iron railing with his head on the way down and the paving stones at the bottom did the rest. It was right there in the first pocket I looked in behind his wallet. A letter addressed to Ruby Rose Redding and postmarked Philadelphia. Nick, here I am, over here.
9: Oh, hello, Angel Face.
4: Nick,
9: I know you didn't find her. I may as well tell you why. She doesn't live there anymore.
4: What, Nick?
9: They fished her body out of the Hudson about a half hour ago.
4: Oh. Well, what are you smart detectives calling it? Suicide?
9: Well, we might as well.
4: Listen, she was being paid off to keep quiet about a certain friend of Ruby Rose's.
9: Wow.
4: He must have decided he didn't dare leave any bets uncovered.
9: What certain friend, for instance?
4: This certain friend, for instance. I watched his face as he read it. I knew every word of it by heart. It said, "Dear Ruby, I hear you've been running around with some punk. I don't believe a word of it, but you better get rid of him before I hit town. We'll be in New York Friday night. Milt. P.S. The Chicago deal is off. I'm giving you featured spot at the Calcutta instead. About that punk, drop him or I drop you."
9: Milt. So that's
4: yeah.
9: The missing name. Milt Miletus. Plays rough, too. Runs a Calcutta club.
4: And Friday night, Nick. The night she was killed.
9: Yeah.
4: Miletus. The initial on that ring could have been M as well as W.
9: Yeah, I never thought of that. But Miletus spells real dough, baby. Your brother wasn't even car fare to Ruby Rose.
4: Well, maybe she was scared of Miletus. And maybe she wanted out.
9: Oh, could be. You could sell me, but I convince easy from you, baby. You're not selling it to the grand jury.
4: She had something on Miletus. And that's why he couldn't afford to lose control of her. Well, what Ruby Rose Redding could squeeze out of a man... I can.
9: Yeah, what he squeezed out of her, he could also squeeze out of you. Namely, your breath.
4: Oh, yes, but I have a friend on the force.
9: Well, maybe Ruby Rose had a friend on the force, too.
4: Why do you say that?
9: If she didn't, it would be the only department she missed.
4: Oh.
9: What now?
4: Come and catch my act at the Calcutta Club.
10: Go on, lift them a little higher. Don't be coy.
4: Look, I sing and dance, and that's all.
10: You got any numbers with you?
4: Numbers? Look, what are we wasting time for? Let's meet the guy who does the hiring.
11: Hey, wait a minute. Mr. Miletus.
12: What's you?
10: Well.
11: She says she wants to meet you, Mr. Miletus.
12: Sure, why not?
4: Well, hello.
12: Hello yourself.
4: Oh, Mr. Miletus. You know, I've always wanted to work for you.
12: Okay. We start the Calcutta tomorrow night.
4: Oh, thanks.
12: Buy yourself some up-to-date lyrics, get yourself a dress. Mac will tell you the kind I like.
4: The silver dress they put on me fit like a wet compress. I wore it for 2 nights, and Milt Miletus sat at his table. On the third night, after my last spot... After the orchestra had gone away, I got the message from Garcia.
12: Hello, baby.
4: Hello.
12: Angel Face, huh?
4: Yeah, mm-hmm. My name is Faye Angel, so I call myself Angel Face.
12: Good tag. Sit down, Angel Face.
4: I gave him my warmest high-voltage smile and took out my compact. I saw my eyes in the mirror, and in each iris there was a little electric chair with chicks strapped in it. That made it a lot easier to keep the high voltage running through Milt Miletus. He was good-looking in a swarthy, loose-lipped sort of way. Nothing that tagged him as a gangster except his name and a habit of keeping his right hand in his coat pocket all the time as if he were holding a gun. We talked through the bottle of champagne, and he ordered another. I kept smiling because somehow I had to get into his apartment. We went back to what we'd been talking about, and I said, "Well, some night I might just feel like changing the scenery around me." Dissolve to girl entering the Miletus apartment on Park Avenue. It was a duplex with a two-story living room and a bedroom opening off a balcony. I decided to start at the top and work down in case I needed to get out of there fast. I gave his bedroom the suspicious wife treatment. On the night table, I found the 9 letters to Ruby Rose and a bunch of treasury certificates, the kind doctors have to make out to get narcotics. In a box containing studs, cufflinks, and one .32 caliber bullet, I found what I was really looking for and never really expected to find. A signet ring with the initial M on it. When I got the bell, I thought fast. If Miletus was out of town, everybody who knew his private number would know better than to ring it. If he was checking up on me, I had nothing to lose, so... Hello?
13: Angel Face?
4: Oh, Nick. Oh, what a scare you gave me. Listen, I've got all I need. Some dope certificates, the rest of the letters, and best of all, a signet ring with his initial... How am I doing?
13: Not so good. Miletus just got back. Sore as the devil over a phony wire somebody sent him to decoy him out of town.
4: Well, that was me. Only I thought he'd stay overnight at least. How did you know I was here?
13: Angel Face, did you really think I'd let you go into this alone? I'm downstairs now. I've been watching every minute.
4: Oh, I wish I'd known. I wouldn't have been so scared.
13: He ought to be scared. He left the club 5 minutes ago. Must be
4: happy. Oh, all right, Nick.
13: Now look, Angel Face, if you...
4: Nick! Someone just came in.
13: Take it easy, baby. Sergeant Coley and I'll be right up.
4: I went out onto the balcony that overlooked the living room. Miletus was there. He looked surprised and pleased when he saw me. Then the man with him looked up and I nearly plunged over the rail. It was Ugly Face, the masher I had kicked down the flight of stairs. Miletus turned to him.
14: Get out, Rocco. Can't you see I have company?
15: Wait a minute. That's her. The dame I was telling you about.
14: Oh. Don't be calling my lady friend dame.
15: I'm trying to tell you,
14: Come here, Angel Face. Come on down. Don't be scared.
4: Oh, sure, Milt. Why should I be afraid of you?
14: At last, huh? Finally, you wanted a change of scenery.
15: Hey, look, boss.
14: Mm-hmm. Get out, Rocco.
15: Well, yeah, but...
14: Get out.
15: Okay, Milt. It's your party.
14: Come here, Angel.
4: Now, wait a minute.
14: What for?
4: Well, a girl likes some soft lights and a little sweet music, you know.
14: Okay, I'll go mix us a drink.
4: He came back from the bar on tiptoe with the drinks, looking like a cat stalking a bowl of cream. I threw up my first line of defense. I picked up my purse and made like making up my face.
14: Well, honey, what's the big idea?
4: I'm just putting on my face.
14: Oh, you don't need it.
4: My purse.
14: Leave it there.
4: Oh, I will not. Those are my things. You haven't any right...
14: Hey, what's that?
4: Just things of mine. Some letters.
14: Let me see those.
4: No.
14: Let me see
4: those.
14: Oh. What else did you lift out of my room?
4: I was jealous. Her letters.
14: Sit down. You are plenty jealous. Jealous of the whole United States Treasury, eh?
15: Milt, open up!
14: Stay where you are.
15: What's up, Rocco? I tried to tell you about the dame. She's what? Trying to frame you. She's Wheeler's sister. You weren't at the trial. You weren't filming.
14: Shut up about Wheeler. What's got you so excited?
15: There's cops all around the building. 2 detectives coming up.
14: Okay, Rocco. Cheap little... I'll fix you. Even if they get me, I'll fix you.
4: You're wrong, Milt. I took those things because I knew they were coming here. I did it for you.
14: Oh, for me, she said.
4: No, no!
14: Ah.
4: looked up at Miletus. There was blood running down the part of his hair. He dropped down to his knees beside me like he wanted to apologize, but he didn't say anything. Then he fell over on his side and didn't get up anymore. His right hand, the one he always held in his coat pocket, was grabbing at the rug. There wasn't any thumb on it. And there'd been two big thumb marks on Ruby's throat.
16: Hey, that wasn't necessary, Nick. You didn't have to kill him. He let go of her when we came in.
9: I know, I shouldn't have, but he had that right hand in his pocket always. I thought he had a gun in there.
16: Yeah.
9: Anyway, I saved the state some money. You got that stuff, Angel Face?
4: It's over there in my purse.
9: Good.
4: Nick, Ruby Rose was throttled by a man with big hands. Two big thumb marks on her neck. Look at Miletus. No right thumb.
9: Yeah, that's bad, Angel Face.
16: Nick.
9: What?
16: This ring here. Isn't this your fraternity ring? Don't move, Nick.
9: Yeah. Yeah, I guess it is. Do we have to mention all this, Coley?
16: Yeah, Nick. I think we'd better.
4: So that's about it, Captain.
9: Uh-huh.
16: And as you know, sir, Nick met Ruby Rose while he was doing undercover work on Milk Miletus.
17: Yeah, but I didn't know he'd gone on seeing her after he left the assignment.
16: I guess nobody did, except me.
4: Yes, and Sergeant Coley clinched the whole thing with that ring.
16: Well, Miss Wheeler, the ring clinched the case, all right, but not against Miletus. An M upside down, see, is a W. But an M sideways is a Greek letter.
4: And Nick planted it in Miletus' apartment for me to find, huh? It was Nick's fraternity ring.
16: Yeah, that's right.
17: He was probably afraid you were digging too deep to find the real killer, so he killed Miletus to make you drop the case.
4: Oh, his plan might have worked without Coley here.
17: Well, Miss Wheeler, this isn't exactly good news, but thank you for filling in some of the blanks.
4: Oh, Captain.
17: Yeah?
4: When will Chick be free?
17: It takes a little time, but he'll be home. I guess he learned about women the hard way, huh?
4: Oh, he hasn't learned anything yet. That kid brother of mine. Just wait till I get him home.

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2: 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The play is called Very Much Like a Nightmare. And it is, as we say,
0: a tale well calculated to keep you in suspense.
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0: But, Miss Rhodes, it's impossible. This is a maximum security prison. We haven't had an escape in years.
1: Well, you have one now, Warden. Tom Nixon.
0: How can you be sure?
1: I saw him in New York City 2 days ago.
0: Did you know him well?
1: Well enough. He was my mother's star boarder for years. Why, I sat opposite him at the dinner table from the time I was a girl of 15. Until he murdered her. And now, somehow, he's escaped from here and he's after me.
0: Miss Rhodes, it's impossible, I say.
1: Warden Graves, 10 years ago, when Mother was found murdered, I knew it couldn't have been anyone but Tom. I testified against him. I was the chief, well, practically the only witness at the trial. And when they sentenced him here for life, he swore to kill me. He swore in the open court to get even with me. For 10 years, I've lived in deadly fear of him. And now he's free.
0: And where exactly did you see the prisoner, Miss Rhodes?
1: That's just the point. That's why I know he's after me. I saw him in the building where I live.
0: Well, I don't see
1: how... He has a job there, running the elevator at night. I live all alone in a small 3-room penthouse on the 18th floor of an office building. The other night, about a week ago, I came home alone from the movies, after midnight. I was already in the elevator before I noticed that there was a new night man. It was Tom. His hair had turned white and there was a stoop to his shoulders, but everything about him, the crook of his head, his high, thin nose, the hollow cheekbones, they were all the same. And then he turned and stared at me. I could see those deadly, pale, cold eyes, those heavy eyebrows, and that familiar, quiet, sarcastic mouth.
0: What floor, miss?
1: My floor. Yes, the penthouse, please.
0: The penthouse? Where's that, on the roof?
1: Yes, on the roof, please. 18th floor.
0: Okay.
1: It was like being in a cage with a wild beast. He kept watching me, peering at me furtively as the elevator moved upward with agonizing slowness. I shrank back to hide my face. The light in the car was dim. My only hope was that he didn't recognize me.
0: Here's your floor, miss.
1: Thank you. Good night.
0: Good night.
1: Good night. You can go back down. I don't need anything, thank you.
0: What's the matter? Did you forget your door key?
1: No. No, it's just... It's right here in my bag. I'll find it in a minute.
0: You want me to let you in?
1: Let me in. Oh, no.
0: I got pass keys to all the doors. It's no trouble.
1: No, thanks. But I... No, I... Oh, here. I have it right here. Good night.
0: And that was the first time you saw him?
1: Yes, Warden.
0: And that was all he did or said?
1: Well, yes, but it wasn't so much what he said as the awful feeling that he was only playing with me, torturing me until he was ready to kill me. Warden Graves, I don't even have a phone. I've always been afraid to be listed in the phone book. And the only way up to that penthouse was by that one elevator. I was trapped up there at his mercy.
0: What did you do?
1: I spent the night crouched against the wall with a flat iron in my hand, just waiting for that key to click in my lock.
0: But it didn't.
1: No, it didn't. The next day, I began to wonder if I wasn't imagining the whole thing. Then that night, just as I was going to bed... Who is it? Who's there?
0: Oh, excuse me, Miss Rhodes. There wasn't any answer to my ring.
1: What do you want? What are you doing here?
0: Oh, just your laundry. They told me to put it inside in case you weren't home.
1: You might have given me time to answer the door.
0: Well, I'm sorry, Miss Rhodes. I'm very sorry.
1: Well, don't let it happen again. Good night.
0: I was just thinking, you got no way to get up here or to get down except in my elevator.
1: No.
0: Even the service elevator doesn't get up this far, does it?
1: No.
0: You're really alone up here, aren't you?
1: Yes, I... Tom, if you come any closer, I'll kill you. Do you hear? I'll kill you with my
0: bed. I don't understand what you're talking about, miss.
1: Get out! Get out! Get out!
0: There's my buzzer. I'd better answer it.

0: Petri never to discuss any of our prisoners over the telephone.
1: That's what they said.
0: So you came all the way out here in person?
1: Yes.
0: And now you wish me to send someone to apprehend this man?
1: I want you to bring him back, that's all. Back where he belongs.
0: Miss Rhodes, I can't bring Tom Nixon back. He's here.
1: Oh, no, Warden Graves. Now, please. I've seen him with my own eyes. I've talked to him face to face. Maybe there's someone here calling himself Tom Nixon, but he's escaped. He's free. I know it.
0: Will you just step this way with me, Miss Rhodes?
1: No. No, I don't want to. I don't want to see his cell or talk to anybody or anything else.
0: Tom Nixon's dead, Miss Rhodes. He's buried in the prison cemetery. I'd like you to see his grave. Now, this is a photograph taken of him just a week before he died. You see, he wasted away quite a bit. He was in the infirmary all last year. Came very religious, too, toward the end. Spent a good deal of his time praying.
1: Praying?
0: Yes. All the fight seemed to go out of him as soon as he knew he was seriously ill. But you'd say this was his picture, wouldn't you, Miss Rhodes?
1: Yes. Yes, it's Tom, all right.
0: And these little personal belongings? Ordinarily, we turn these over to the family, but in Tom's case, well, we couldn't trace any family. You'd recognize these as his?
1: Yes, I don't know them all, but with that gold watch, he used to wear it every Sunday at Mother's.
0: He wrote a couple of notes before he died to a fellow prisoner and to the prison chaplain. You recognize this handwriting?
1: Yes. Yes, this seems to be Tom's.
0: Well, Miss Rhodes, feel a little better about your elevator operator now?
1: You must think me a fool, an awful fool.
0: Not at all.
1: But the likeness was so extraordinary. Well, it was almost like seeing a ghost.
0: A ghost? Oh, come, Miss Rhodes. Now that you've gotten all this off your chest, isn't it perfectly obvious? That poor night man's done nothing or said nothing to you at all out of the ordinary. It's only that, well, you seem to be the victim of some kind of a guilt complex.
1: Guilt complex? Well, I'm not guilty of anything.
0: Oh, what I mean is, Tom has been on your mind now for 10 years. You testified against him. He threatened you. Gradually, you came to see him everywhere.
1: No, no. Only this once. Only these last few nights.
0: All right. But now you know the truth. That should clear your fears forever. Tom's dead and buried. Go back and take a look at this night man again. Now that you know Tom's dead, I'll lay odds the whole resemblance will vanish.
1: I hope so.
0: My advice to you, Miss Rhodes, would be to go straight home. Use that elevator as much as possible. Get acquainted with this night man. For your own sake, try to get the better of these hallucinations. Well, that's all they are. Just hallucinations.

0: Good evening.
1: Oh, evening, miss.
0: Could you help me with these bags, please?
1: Okay. That all, miss?
0: Yes, thank you. This is for you.
1: No, thank you, miss. I never take tips.
0: Oh, it's all right. I'd like you to have it. I'm sure the superintendent wouldn't mind. The
1: superintendent hasn't got anything to do with it.
0: Oh? Well, aren't we going to start?
1: Yeah, all right. Been out of town?
0: Why, yes, I have.
1: Yeah, I haven't seen you for a couple of nights.
0: I was in the country, visiting a friend.
1: Oh?
0: It's beautiful weather out in the country this time.

0: done it here?
1: I wouldn't know.
0: Well, is this my floor already?
1: No. No, it's not.
0: Then why are we stopping?
1: Elevator's stuck. Power's cut off.
0: Cut off?
1: Mm-hmm.
0: But how could that happen? Which never happened before, as long as I've lived here.
1: Well, sooner or later, I guess it had to happen.
0: Isn't there some way we can get it back on? With some buzzer for the cellar or something.
1: If the power is off, the buzzer isn't working. It's a wonder the lights are still on.
0: The lights?
1: Yeah. They'll probably go out in a minute, though. And then it'll be black in here. Black as the grave.
0: Well, let's get out of here. Open the door.
1: I can't. Won't budge.
0: But you haven't even tried.
1: I don't have to try. We're stuck between floors. The door's flush with solid wall.
0: Solid wall?
1: Yeah. It's kind of like being bricked up in a cell.
0: But there must be some way out of here. Isn't there a little door in the roof? Something you can pry open. Something you can climb up out of into the shaft.
1: I don't see any.
0: Well, what are we going to do? What are we going to do?
1: Wait.
0: Wait.
1: Wait. Until somebody comes along downstairs and finds the elevator stuck and then rings up the superintendent.
0: But that might be ours.
1: Might be.
0: No! No! Help! Help! Somebody! Help! Help!
1: You're wasting your breath. Everybody's left the building. I know, because they've all signed out. Nobody's down in the basement, and there won't be any passengers ringing for an elevator this time of night.
0: You seem awfully sure about all that.
1: You're jumpy, ain't you?
0: No. No, I suppose, really, there's nothing to be afraid of. Sooner or later, they'll come.
1: Oh, sure. Sooner or later.
0: It's just that we're being stuck up here between...
1: You're not jumpy on account of me.
0: You... No, no, of course not.
1: But you were kind of jumpy with me the other night, weren't you?
0: The other night?
1: When I brought the laundry into your apartment, unexpectedly.
0: Oh, that. Well, that was a mistake.
1: A mistake?
0: Yes, I just thought you were someone else, a friend of mine, someone I'd always been afraid of.
1: Oh?
0: But now I've learned it couldn't be you, because this friend's dead. Dead and buried.
1: Dead and buried.
0: Yes.
1: What was his name? Maybe I know him.
0: Oh, the lights are out.
1: I knew they'd go sooner or later.
0: No. No, they can't. I can't stay here alone in the dark with you.
1: So you are jumpy with me.
0: No, no.
1: I thought you said this guy was dead and buried.
0: Well, he is. He is. I saw his grave.
1: Why are you screaming like that?
0: I'm not screaming. Only it's so dark in here. It's so close and creepy.
1: What
0: and...
1: did you do to this friend that makes you so jumpy?
0: Do? Do? To him? Well, nothing. I didn't do a thing.
1: No?
0: It was he. He threatened me. He was a murderer. He killed my mother in cold blood 10 years ago. He was our boarder for 10 years. And then one afternoon, I came home, and there was Mother lying on the floor with her throat... No! Where are you? I can't...
1: Go on.
0: No! No! I can't stand it. I can't stand it. Tom. Tom, it is you.
1: I thought you said your friend was dead and buried.
0: Stop it! Stop torturing me! Now tell me the truth. You escaped, didn't you? You didn't die. And it was someone else. Someone else's grave, just as I thought. You escaped and found me here. Answer me, Tom. Where are you? I can't see you. No. No, Tom, no. Tom, I didn't mean it. I didn't. I didn't mean to send you there. It was only because I loved you, Tom. And I hated Mother. And hated you for loving her. It was only to get revenge on you both that I killed her. And framed you. Mother was so cruel to me, Tom. She treated me like a slave, and all the time flaunting you in my face. If you'd spoken one kind word to me, Tom, at the trial, just one word to let me know you loved me. You're going to kill me, aren't you, Tom? No! No, Tom, I don't want to die. I don't want to die. Why are we going down?
1: There's a passenger ringing in the lobby.
0: Then you're not Tom?
1: No, miss.
0: You're not going to kill me?
1: Not me.
0: It was all just a crazy hallucination. Just because the power went off and you look so much like Tom Nixon. Oh, forgive me. Please forgive me for being so absurd.
1: There's nothing to forgive.
0: And you'll forget all about those silly things I said, won't you? I didn't mean them. It was just because I was beside myself.
1: What silly things, miss?
0: Oh, those silly things about my mother and Tom. And... Here, this is for you. No, I insist this time. I insist.
1: Oh, I'm sorry, but I'm afraid I never accept tips.
0: Oh, but I want you to...
1: Particularly from a dame who framed my twin brother. Evening, Warden.
2: Good evening, Lieutenant Nixon.
1: She confessed. I thought she would, Lieutenant.

Suspense, in which Miss Marcia Hunt starred in William N. Robeson's production of Nightman, written by Lucille Fletcher. 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Supporting Miss Marcia Hunt in tonight's story were Lauren Stobkin and Charles Seal. 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Listen again next week when we return with Mr. Joseph Cotton, starring in Red Cloud Mesa. Another tale well calculated to keep you in...

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4: They say to me, "Don't be bitter, Harry." Well, I'm not bitter. They say, "Forget it, Harry." That I can't do. I'll never be able to forget it, or her. How did it happen? Well, like practically every important thing that ever happens to anybody, it just happened. I was in the bar, see?
5: Got a match? I said, got a match.
4: Who, me?
5: What's the matter? Girl shy or just match shy?
4: I thought you were talking to the bartender. Here you are.
5: Well, I'm glad we got that straightened out. What are you drinking?
4: Coke.
5: At this hour?
4: Clear me up on something, Angel Face. Are we trying to get acquainted with each other?
5: You're cute.
4: I'm broke, flat, busted. Go pick yourself another target.
5: Have a drink on me.
4: I only take a round when I can buy one back.
5: I'm not trading. I'm buying.
4: You could have fooled me.
5: I repeat, you're cute. Eddie, give my friend a bourbon. What's the matter? Been playing the nags?
4: Oh, you read minds, too, huh?
5: Simple. Tracks open. That's a good suit you got on, and you've been nursing that Coke for 20 minutes. Besides, your racing form showing.
4: Oh, that's pretty good. How's my future look?
5: Depends. What do you do for a living?
6: I'm glad you waited for me, Brandy.
5: Augie.
6: I like you to wait for me. When you don't wait, it makes me unhappy.
4: Now, there was a guy I wouldn't want to see unhappy. He was friendly, all right, but he was overdoing it. Everything about him was too set, too sharp. Clothes, manicure, even his eyes, like two blue marbles.
5: But, Augie, you said you wouldn't be here till 10.
6: So? Who's this guy?
4: The name's Clark, Harry Clark.
6: Brandy, go powder your nose.
5: Okay, Augie, you don't have to get in an uproar. You're always getting sore.
6: What were you talking to Brandy about?
4: No kidding. Is that her name?
6: What were you talking about?
4: Believe it or not, a job.
6: Oh, so you're looking for a job. Where are you from?
4: Out of town.
6: Tell me, you particular what you do?
4: Why, what's the job?
6: Answering the phone.
4: That can't pay much.
6: 5% of the take.
4: What take?
6: I'm Augie Pershing. I run the books in this town, and I've got a new setup. For you, if you want it.
4: Ah, a bookie, huh? It's a new one for me. Well, I don't know if... Say, why would you want to give me a job?
6: You want the job, or don't you?
4: Well, since you put it that way, Persian, we're in business.
6: Eddie, a couple of more drinks. What are you drinking? Bourbon?
4: On second thought, I think I'll switch to brandy.
6: Not a good idea. Brandy lovers die young.
4: I'll take that chance.
6: You've got a lot of nerve, ain't you?
4: Yeah, and that's all I've got. I'm flat broke. How do you feel about advances?
6: I don't mind them at all, so long as you keep them in cash.
4: I should have walked out then. It was too easy. But I couldn't kick too much. I had 25 of Persian's bucks in my pockets that guaranteed he'd pick me up in the morning like he said. He was punctual. At 10:30 a.m. sharp, a big black sedan pulled up in front of my rooming house. Persian was all smiles as we drove across town to a small apartment house. He took me up to the third floor to apartment 3B, opened the door, and handed me the key.
6: Well, this is where you work. Here's the scratch sheets, and there's the phone.
4: Ah, nice place. By the way, who's Eleanor Grayson?
6: Why?
4: Well, that's the name over the bell.
6: Oh, she lives in this apartment.
4: She know you're using the place?
6: You just answered the phone.
4: Yeah, but suppose she came in.
6: Look, you get here at 11 and pull out at 4. She'll never see you. That's the way I want it all the time, understand?
4: But how do
6: I... She thinks Brandy uses the apartment.
4: Does she?
6: You're too nosy, and you talk too much.
4: Is that advice?
6: Yeah, let's call it that. The boys have passed the word around about the new phone. You ought to be getting action pretty quick. Write up all the bets you take. I'll call you up from time to time with results. So long.
4: It was one of those small apartments with a pull-down bed, but it was kind of nice. The sun came in at the windows of the living room. I had it in mind to explore the kitchen for a cup of coffee, but Persian was right. The word had got around. Hello?
7: This is J.K. Give me 5 win, 5 show on oatmeal in the third at Pimlico.
4: 5 win, 5 show, oatmeal. Okay, J.K.
7: By the way, how's the track there?
4: Let's see. Pimlico? Raining, but still fast.
7: Okay, thanks.
4: I was in business. I still had the coffee on my mind, but I had something else on my mind, too. The picture of a girl smiling at me alongside the telephone. It was good to have company, even if it was only a picture frame, because I was beginning to develop a queer, creepy feeling. And again I thought, maybe I ought to get out. But they kept me too busy. It was almost 1 o'clock, and I still hadn't had that cup of coffee. The phone kept ringing, and the girl in the picture kept smiling. I felt kind of cold all of a sudden. Maybe because I hadn't eaten all day. I headed for the kitchen, thinking there'd be some eggs at least. Maybe some bacon. There was one of those swinging doors to the kitchen. I pushed it open. She was lying at the end of the kitchen, near the sink. All lumped up. Her blonde hair matted with blood. I grabbed the stove to keep my legs from buckling. I was glad I hadn't eaten. But I turned her over just the same. It was Brandy. She was dead. So that's why Augie Persian hired me. And I'd called him a sucker.
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3: And now, Autolite brings back to a Hollywood soundstage Mr. Edmund O'Brien as Harry and Miss Anne Blythe as Eleanor in Muddy Track, a tale well calculated to keep you in suspense.

0: Brandy looked a whole lot different than she had last night. Her mascara had mixed with tears, and her face was bruised. Somebody had given her the backhand treatment. It had all the earmarks of a fine Persian hand. But the thing that had put her out of circulation was a blow on the back of her head. So Augie Persian had fitted me out for a murder rap. That's why he was so anxious to hire a guy he didn't know anything about. The doorbell. Who could that be? I looked around. I was three floors up. No fire escape. No back door. All I could do was hope they'd go away. Too late.
1: Oh, I didn't think anybody was here.
0: What do you want?
1: Well, this is the day I clean up and change the...
0: Not now. You can let it go until tomorrow.
1: But I don't usually come here tomorrow.
0: I said let it go.
1: Hey, who are you?
0: Never mind. Here's a dollar for your trouble.
1: Well, thank you, but I don't think I should take it.
0: Make it next week. I had to force myself to wait there till I could be sure she'd gone away to clean another apartment. Finally, I let myself out, carefully. It was good to get out on the street again. People, kids, and somewhere, somebody laughed. If I hurried, I had a fair chance of getting out of town. I could keep out of Persian's way. I walked all the way to my rooming house when the thought hit me. Stopped me cold. Fingerprints. I'd left them all over the place. I started back on the double. Ran all three flights up to the apartment. Opened the door with the key Persian had given me. Fingerprints. I had to get rid of them all. I picked up the phone. Wiped it clean. The kitchen. I tried to keep my eyes away from her, but I couldn't help it. She looked so pitiful there on the floor. And then I noticed something clutched in her hand, a pasteboard. I carefully forced her hand open. It was a pawn ticket. I put it in my pocket and started to get up. Oh! It was the girl in the picture. She was leaning against the kitchen door, her face white with shock.
2: Is she dead?
0: Yes.
2: Who are you? What are you doing here?
0: How did you get in this apartment?
2: I live here.
0: Oh, and you're Eleanor Grayson.
2: Yes, who are you?
0: I'll ask the questions. Come on, I'm a detective. Let's get out of here. I herded her out of the apartment. She thought I was taking her down to the station, but I steered her into a chop suey joint. I ordered some tea for her. She looked like she was going to faint. She drank it. Feel better?
2: Oh, yes. Yes, thank you. I'm sorry to be such a bother.
0: I guess it was quite a shock.
2: No. No, not really.
0: What do you mean?
2: Brandy was a strange girl, always getting into trouble. Always getting mixed up with the wrong sort of men.
0: You've known her long?
2: All my life. We're from the same town. Came here together. Shared the apartment for a while.
0: Uh-huh.
2: She worked on the elevator next to mine in the Broadway building, but she hated it. And then one day a photographer rode in her car, and the next day she was a model. That's when she took the name of Brandy. Her real name is Evangeline. She had the face of a Madonna, but...
0: I know. I met her. Looked like uptown, talked like downtown.
2: That must be...
0: Yeah. Now, take it easy. Take it easy. Now, tell me, what was she doing in your apartment today?
2: She paid half the rent. Well, she said she needed to use the phone for modeling appointments, but I never really believed that. I needed the money. I shouldn't have let her. Now I'll get into trouble. She was killed in my apartment. Now they'll blame it onto me.
0: Look, why don't you go away and stay with a friend tonight? You're in no shape to go back there.
2: You're very understanding for a policeman.
0: You'd be surprised about us policemen.
2: You'll help me.
0: Well, I'll do what I can.
2: You promise?
0: Yeah, sure. Don't bank on it too much, but everything I can. It was a lousy trick to lie to her like that. Poor kid. She'd be all right. And I needed time. That siren meant that the chase had started. It was my skin I had to worry about. I put her on a streetcar, then I headed in the opposite direction on another one. I had to transfer twice to reach the spot I was bound for, the safest way to get out of town. About an hour later, in a diner on the outskirts of town, I found my boy.
3: Yeah, I'll give you a ride, Mac, but I ain't highballing out till midnight, and I can't pick you up here. Insurance spotter's around. Know where Fremont turns into Kelso by 101?
0: Yeah, I'll find it.
3: Well, look, be there by the signal a little after 12. I'll pick you up.
0: I went back to my rooming house to get my stuff. My rent was paid. I wouldn't have to see anybody. I'd sure be glad to get out of this town.
4: You made me lose a bet, Clark.
0: He was a fat man, and he was holding a cigar. He put the cigar in his mouth, and I was conscious of dimples, three of them, one in his chin, one in each cheek. I had never seen him before.
4: Yeah, I bet you wouldn't be fool enough to come back here.
0: What do you want?
4: I'm the contented type. I hardly ever want nothing. But Augie does. Augie Pershing. He wants to see you. Bad.
0: I didn't say anything. I didn't have any words to argue with the gun he pressed against me as we went down the stairs. There was a car about halfway down the block, a big black sedan. I knew that once I got into that car, the chances were I wouldn't climb out again. So I made a run for it. Ducked into an alley.
5: Don't be a sucker, Clark.
0: I hid behind a bulge of a chimney. As he came around, I let him have it. Oh, right in the stomach. He went down like a paper sack filled with water. He just sat there and grinned, holding onto his belly, sucking in air like an asthmatic. I ran to the other end of the alley and rolled my first seven when I hit a bus sign advertising beds at half a buck a throw. This would be my hideout until 11:30 when I'd catch my truck ride. I hit the pillow, shut my eyes. When I woke up, the sun was coming through the dirty windows. There were two old men talking close by.
6: No, sirree. You don't catch me leaving town with that dragnet the cops got spread.
0: What time is it?
6: Huh? About 7 o'clock.
0: 7 o'clock? In the morning?
6: Well, that ain't the moon shining out there.
0: I'd lost my chance to get out of town. But what was worse, dragnet, he said. I had to find out. I dashed out onto the street to buy a paper, and then I discovered it. I was clean. Somebody in the flophouse had rolled me. I didn't have a penny. And the newsboy hollering his head off about mysterious man sought in models killing. I couldn't afford to float around town with no dough. I couldn't afford the chance of ending up in a police lineup. And I certainly couldn't afford to let Pershing get his hooks into me. There was only one other person I knew. I had to risk seeing her. I made my way to the center of town. I went through an arcade into the Broadway building and watched the elevators. She was running the second one from the right. I went up to the top floor on one of the others and got off and waited. When her car registered near the top and nobody was in the hall, I pressed the button to signal.
2: Down, please.
0: I've got to talk to you.
2: You're not a detective. You didn't fool me for long.
0: I know, I'm sorry about that, but...
2: Did you kill her?
0: Why would I want to kill her? I just met her last night in a bar.
2: But you were in the apartment leaning over.
0: I know, it looks bad, but you got to believe me.
2: That's the starter signal. I have to go.
0: Please, wait. Wait, I haven't got anybody to turn to but you.
2: They're looking for you.
0: I know.
2: The cleaning woman told... I wouldn't want you to think that I'll lose my job.
0: Please, please.
2: The police have been in the building all day. You'll get caught here.
0: You gotta believe me. I didn't kill Brandy.
2: I've got to go. Please, they'll catch
0: you. Look, I'm broke. I haven't got a nickel. You gotta help me. I gotta talk to you.
2: Well, here's a dollar. I'll try to get you more later. I get off work at 6. Meet me at the Chinese restaurant where you took me yesterday.
0: Okay, thanks. The buck was crumpled in my fist till I got out of the building. Then I stuck it in my pocket and discovered a little piece of paper
5: and got there first. It was the pawn ticket. The ticket I'd taken out of Brandy's hand when I found her in the kitchen of the apartment. It might be nothing. It might be something. I had to find out. Hey, bud.
7: Are you talking to me?
5: Yeah. Can you tell me where the Acme pawn shop is?
7: Sure, right down the block there.
5: Oh, thanks.
7: Hey, mister, not that way, the other way, the other way.
5: I knew which way I was going, all right, because in front of that pawn shop, I'd seen a long black car, and sitting behind the wheel was Augie Persia. I spent the next 2 hours in a movie, but I don't know what the picture was about. That pawn ticket kept bothering me. And Eleanor, was she really on my side? Could I depend on her? I decided to go to the Chinese restaurant, all right, but I wouldn't go in. I'd wait a few doors down the street. If she was on the level, she'd come alone. Here I am.
2: What? You said the restaurant.
5: Hi. Are you hungry?
2: No.
5: Let's walk.
2: It won't be safe to walk. They're looking for you.
5: Oh, come on. We can't stand here.
2: Well, there's the park across the street. It'll be dark soon.
5: All right.
2: You look tired.
5: I am. I'm dead.
2: Here's a bench. Why don't we sit down?
5: Okay. No, maybe it isn't such a good idea.
2: Why not?
5: Well, parks are full of cops snooping around. Maybe we'd better go, huh?
2: No, let's stay. Here, sit down. Oh, it's nice here.
5: Yeah.
2: Quiet. No elevators, no noise, no people.
5: Poor kid. I forgot. Isn't easy for you either, is it?
2: I'm worried about you. What are you going to do?
5: I don't know. I don't know if I only had something to go on. Wait a minute. There is something. I almost forgot it.
2: What?
5: A pawn ticket.
2: Pawn ticket?
5: Yeah, I found it in Brandy's hand.
2: Let me see it.
5: I got it right here.
2: Kiss me.
5: Huh?
2: There's a policeman. He's coming this way. Hurry up and kiss me.
5: I held her in a clinch until the cop's footsteps disappeared past us. Every nerve tight as a stretched tendon. And then, suddenly, the tightness was gone, and there was something else in its place. It had started out as just a prop kiss, just a guy and a gal on a park bench. But that wasn't what it turned into. Eleanor?
2: Oh, Harry.
5: I didn't notice it before. You're beautiful. All day I've been running and running. Just now, 30 seconds ago, I started to slow up.
2: I know. There isn't much time, Harry. Please let me see the pawn ticket.
5: Sure, honey. Got it right here.
2: What's the matter?
5: That car down there.
2: Where?
5: Big black sedan. Look, see? Just stopped without lights. Persian's car.
2: Persian.
5: Yeah, but how did he know where I was?
2: Harry, give me the pawn ticket.
5: We gotta get away from here, Eleanor. Come on.
2: No, wait.
5: Come on, don't be silly. Come on, hurry.
2: Stop.
5: What are you doing with that gun?
2: Never mind. Just hand over the pawn ticket.
5: Why are you so anxious to have it? What's this all about?
2: Don't ask questions. Just give me the ticket.
5: All right, Eleanor. Put down the gun. Go ahead. I'll give it to you.
2: No tricks now.
5: Oh, of course not. No tricks.
6: Don't move, Clark. This is a gun I got, too. See if she's dead, Dimples.
4: Okay, Augie.
5: We were fighting for the gun. It went off. I don't understand why
6: don't
5: she...
6: Don't ever trust a dame, Clark. Any dame. Eleanor told us you'd be here, in the Chinese restaurant or the park. She called me.
5: What? She called you?
4: She ain't dead, Augie. But she ain't gonna live very long.
6: Looks like crime doesn't pay, Eleanor, huh?
2: Don't kill him, Persian.
6: Me kill Harry? Oh, no, Eleanor. You were the target for tonight.
2: Me?
6: Yeah. But you saved me the trouble.
5: Persian, you're crazy. You're crazy.
6: No, you are, Clark, for trusting her. Why don't you tell him, Eleanor? Tell him why you killed Brandy. How you'd been hacking her clothes, her jewelry. How she finally caught up with you.
2: I didn't mean to kill her. She found a pawn ticket. Threatened to have me arrested. She slapped me and we had a fight. She fell and hit her head on the sink. I didn't know what to do. Ran away.
6: And just then a perfect fall guy turned up. Friend Harry here.
5: Yeah, that's why she needed this pawn ticket.
6: What pawn ticket?
5: This one.
6: Huh? Well, this ties it all up. She had to have this. Even if I had fallen for her double cross and rubbed you out, this ticket would still point to her.
2: Harry.
5: What, Eleanor? Tell me.
2: I didn't want to. If only we'd met before,
6: Well, that apartment is now available for new tenants.
4: We better beat it, Augie.
6: Hey, yeah, come on, Harry. You know, I tried to catch up to you all day to give you protection.
5: Oh, shut up.
6: Yeah, I know, kid, I know. I had a girl, too.
5: Leave me alone.
6: Now, look, kid.
5: Leave me alone. I said, shut up. Shut up.

0: Thank you, Edmund O'Brien and Anne Blythe, for a splendid performance. Mr. O'Brien and Miss Blythe will be back in just a moment.
1: Hello. Where in the world do you get all those Autolite adjectives you throw around?
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0: And now here again is Mr. Edmund O'Brien.
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6: 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And that is really tops in.
0: Suspense!
2: Anne Blythe appeared through the courtesy of Universal International and can now be seen in Mr. Peabody and the Mermaid, released by Universal International. Edmund O'Brien may soon be seen in Warner Brothers' Technicolor production, Fighter Squadron. Tonight's suspense play was written by Bob Shelley and Buckley Angel, with music composed by Lucian Morawek and conducted by Lud Bluskin. The entire production was under the direction of Anton M. Leader. In the coming weeks, Suspense will present such stars as Ronald Coleman, Rosalind Russell, James Cagney, Margaret O'Brien, Claude Rains, and Peter Lorre. 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And next Thursday, same time, hear Agnes Moorehead in Sorry, Wrong Number.
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19: This is a story about fear, and I'm an expert on fear. Me, Ken Matthews. That cheap, broken-down hotel room is as good a place as any to start. It was all I could afford. New York, the city of bright lights, and me, stretched out on a squeaky bed, watching a spot change shape on the ceiling. It's a kind of game to keep a man from going crazy. For 7 years, I watched another spot, changed it into a million shapes, got to know it better than I knew myself. That spot on the ceiling of my cell at Joliet Penitentiary. When it was over, when they were finally ready to let me go back into the world, the warden had something to say to me, some advice.
20: Matthews, you're leaving us early because of your good behavior record. Now, if I were you, I'd start fresh on the outside. Stay away from Chicago. Go someplace new where they don't know you.
19: I sort of figured on doing that, warden.
20: Good. You'll find it easier.
19: I'd find it easier. I wonder how it is when it's tough. Nobody knew me in New York. Nobody wanted to know me. And as for a job, well, did you ever wash dishes? I washed a million. Know any dirty jobs nobody wants to do? I did them all. That's how I built up my fortune. $17.50, United States currency. That's how much I was worth this one morning when I saw a sign out in front of a construction job. Men wanted, the sign said. I believed it. I looked up the form.
21: Bill, what's that compressor? Come on, Jim, keep it moving.
22: Yeah, looking for something, bud?
19: Yes, you have a sign out there. Are you hiring men?
22: Could be. What do you do?
19: Oh, just about anything. I can keep books, handle your time. I used to be an accountant.
22: Oh, yeah?
19: But if that's not what you're looking for, well, I can swing a shovel, too. I just want a job.
22: Yeah, I like that attitude. Got your discharge certificate with you?
19: Discharge?
22: Yeah, honorable discharge. I always like to give a break to ex-service guys.
19: Oh, well, I wasn't in the service.
22: Yeah, oh. For it?
19: No, I sat out the war. I was in jail.
22: Oh, it's tough. It got a little mixed up in your accounting, huh?
19: No, it was manslaughter. I killed a man. What about the job? I really need it.
22: Look, buddy, I don't want you to think this is my idea, but...
19: But you can't use me.
22: No, I can't. You see...
19: Yes, I see. Start fresh, you
22: see. I got my orders. See, you know how that is. The bosses figure there's a lot of vets looking for jobs. I gotta give them the first crack at things. Well, if I was to...
19: It's all right. It isn't your fault. Maybe some other war. Somehow that was the last straw. I started to hate. I hated everything and everyone. And then I thought of my fortune, my $17.50. And suddenly I knew there was something I wanted to buy.
23: What you want to use the gun for, mister?
19: I don't know. I just want to have it.
23: Well, we're supposed to put something down there. I mean, along with your name and everything.
19: Oh, well, put down target practice. That's good enough, isn't it?
23: I guess so. What's the name?
19: Put down Smith.
23: Smith. Oh, it's like that, huh? Look, mister, I don't want to get into any trouble. I run a respectable place of business here.
19: You want to sell the gun, don't you?
23: Well, sure, but...
19: You want the $14, don't you?
23: Okay, so it's Smith. And you're going to do some target practice. Give me the $14 and get lost, huh?
19: Thanks. Thanks a lot. Funny thing. I still don't know why I wanted that gun. I swear I don't. Kill myself? Rob a bank or a filling station? I haven't any idea. I suppose I just thought that having it would make me feel better. Only it didn't. It hung in my pocket heavy as lead, cold, dead, just like its owner. I turned into a side street, 52nd, 51st, I wasn't sure. I stopped to light a cigarette, and a car pulled up to the curb. It was a big car with a chauffeur. A black car, smooth and shiny. Then I looked at the man getting out. Just one look, and wheels started spinning around in my head. I got dizzy. The sidewalk twisted and bounced around like it was having a convulsion. But when he spoke, the shock of hearing his voice straightened it all out. Made it cold and clear as hard crystal. Just a few words to that chauffeur.
0: Wait for me, Davis. I won't be long.
19: He turned and walked past me, right by me into the bank. But he couldn't walk. He couldn't do anything. That was Lee Burke I was staring at. Lee Burke, the man I'd killed 7 years ago.
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0: In those few moments of watching a man walk across a sidewalk into a bank, I lived it all over again. The way it happened when I killed him 7 years ago back in Chicago. There wasn't anything about it I couldn't remember.
1: Ken, darling.
0: Yeah?
1: Do you love me, Ken?
0: Do I love you? Oh, no, not at all. I just sit in that goofy nightclub night after night because the food's so good.
1: Oh, Ken, you're sweet.
0: Lila, why don't you forget that place? Give it up. Where's it going to get a girl like you dancing in a cheap honky-tonk?
1: You have something better to offer, darling?
0: I've offered it a half a dozen times. Marry me. I got a good job. It'll get better.
1: Hand me my drink, will you?
0: Sure. Here. What do you say?
1: I've told you, Ken, over and over again. I'm not getting married. Not to you, anyway. You're a sweet guy, sure, and I'm very fond of you, but little Lila isn't burying herself in any house with a bunch of squalling kids. That's for suckers.
0: I don't think you mean that at all.
1: No? Well, you just watch, darling. I'm going to wind up with a diamond so big it'll take a 2-ton truck to deliver it to me. I'm going to have so many mink coats, I'll use them for pajamas.
2: Yeah, that's the way to talk, sis. You tell him.
1: Hello, Lee.
2: Oh, you're beginning to sound like you're getting good sense. Now, what are you doing up here with this bookkeeper, anyway?
0: And a good evening to you, too, Lee.
2: Never mind. I thought I said I didn't want you wasting your time with him.
1: He's all right.
2: Out of here, Matthews.
0: Now, wait a minute. If Lila wants me to go...
2: Oh, not satisfied with my suggestions, eh? Well, I've a good mind...
1: Lee, stop it. Put that gun away. Every time you have a few drinks, you start waving that gun around.
0: Really, Lee, you better put it down. Stop acting like a kid.
2: Acting like a kid, huh? I'll show you who's acting like a kid. I'll...
0: Give me that gun.
1: Lee!
0: Come on, Lee. Give it to me. I'll break your arm.
2: No, let go of my...
0: Lila, it went off. I was only trying to take it away from him.
1: Oh, you killed him. Ken, you killed my brother.
0: I didn't mean it, I tell you. You saw what happened. I was only trying to get the gun.
1: Get out, Ken. The police will find you. Get out of here. Hurry, I tell you. Get out!
0: I got out all right in a hurry. It was pouring that night, and I ran down the street with the rain slapping me in the face. I ran up a back alley into the darkness, and then I stopped. I didn't want to run, not for the rest of my life. I went to the nearest police station, turned myself in. They took me back to the Burks, and we found Lila sitting in a chair, glassy-eyed, just staring down at her brother, Lee. He was right where I'd left him, sprawled on the floor, face down. Lee Burke was dead. And they gave me 10 years for killing him. Only now he wasn't dead. He couldn't be. I'd just seen him walk into a bank. a nice car you got.
3: Yeah.
0: Must be an important man to have a car like that, eh?
3: Yeah, he's a big guy.
0: Lots of money, I suppose, huh?
3: Yeah, he's crawling with it. That make you happy?
0: His name, it doesn't happen to be Burke, does it?
3: No, Wilson. Keith Wilson. He also happens to be a stockbroker. Anything else you want to know?
0: Keith Wilson.
3: Yeah, now beat it. The boss is coming.
0: The boss? Now, isn't that something?
2: All right, Davis. I'll go straight to the office now.
3: Yes, sir.
0: In a hurry, Lee?
3: What? What?
2: Oh, there must be some mistake. My name isn't Lee.
0: Oh, pardon me. But it was Lee. There wasn't any doubt about it. And he knew me, too. I could see it in his eyes and the way his face went white. I didn't understand it. I couldn't figure out why or how, but Lee Burke was alive. The rest of the fortune went for a taxi ride, but it was worth it to me. And I guess if I hadn't had enough money to follow Lee's car wherever it went, I'd have forced the cab driver with that gun I'd bought. But it wasn't necessary. We went out to Long Island. Way out. And then the car swung into a place with a big half-circle drive. Lee Burke, now Mr. Keith Wilson, was doing very well for himself. And so was Lila. What's the matter, Lila?
1: Ken.

0: What are you going to do?
1: I'd like to kill him. I ought to kill you both.
0: No, Ken. Don't talk like that. It wasn't me. I didn't plan it.
1: But it was a plan, wasn't it, Lila? Wasn't it?
0: Yes.
1: You want to tell me about it, or do I have to choke it out of him?
0: I'll tell you. What's the difference? You didn't kill Lee. You didn't kill anybody.
1: Huh?
0: It was a frame-up.
1: Then how could I have seen him like that? Lee was on the floor, dead.
0: No, that wasn't Lee. He found a man, Ken, a stumble bum, a drunk, and the man looked just like him. Close enough for what Lee had figured out. It was the crookedest scheme you ever heard. Took out insurance with every company in town, $500,000 with me as beneficiary. He was going to kill this drifter and disappear, let me collect the money. It was as simple as that, at first.
1: Keep talking.
0: But I told him it wouldn't work, Ken, that they'd never pay off, not that much. Not till they checked fingerprints, teeth, everything, but he had that figure, too. They wouldn't check a thing if a fall guy pleaded guilty to a murder charge.
1: So that's how it was.
0: You were the fall guy. I let you take me home that night, remember?
1: I remember.
0: Lee had his gun loaded with blanks. It was an act, the whole thing. Then when you ran, he finished the job. He had the drunk in the bedroom dressed in his clothes. He brought him into the living room. Killed him right in front of me. That's who you saw when you got back.
1: Good Lord.
0: That's why... Why, I hate my brother. Why, I don't care what happens to him.
1: Thanks, Lila. That's going to make it easier.
2: Lila! Lila, did you call the airline?
0: No, Lee, not yet.
2: But I told you not to waste any time. You don't know what this means.
1: She knows what it means, Lee. We all do.
2: What do you want? Why'd you follow me here? Hey, look, I think you better get out of here.
1: I'd stay away from that telephone, Lee. I'd stand still if I were you.
0: You'd better do as he says, Lee. He's got a gun.
2: Ken, listen to me. Can't do this. Not now. You don't want any more trouble. Why, if the police found out...
1: The police? If you told them I was going to kill you, it wouldn't make sense, Lee. Because I've already done that. Remember?
2: Now, look, Ken, look, I can explain the whole thing. It was a mistake.
1: I'm glad you know that now.
2: I've made a lot of money, Ken. I've been very lucky. I'll split with you. You look like you could use some money.
1: Yes, I could.
2: Sure, that's good. Only forget the gun, huh? And stop acting like you want to kill me. You wouldn't gain anything that way. Come on, Lila, fix some drinks or something, huh? We'll talk this over friendly-like. Ken, you know Lila was always crazy about you.
1: I was always crazy about her.
0: Oh, Ken,
1: But let's talk about something else right now, Lee. Let's
2: yeah.
1: talk about America.
2: Sure.
1: You know, this is a wonderful country, the way the laws are set up to protect a man. Ever hear of double jeopardy, Lee? Brings
2: Ken.
1: Up a rather interesting fact. That you can't try a man twice for the same crime. 7 years I spent paying for killing you. 7 years at Joliet, and you weren't even dead. That means I've paid for something I haven't done yet. I still have the right, Lee, to kill you once more.
2: Oh, now, Ken, stop it. You're talking crazy. There must be something you want.
1: I only want to kill you, Lee, because you deserve to be killed. We both know that, don't we? Only I don't think I'll kill you now. Not right away.
2: Oh, we'll be reasonable. Is that it, Ken? Be reasonable, I say.
1: I'm going to stay right with you, 24 hours a day, right up to the time you deal. I know exactly when and how I'm going to kill you. And you won't know. You'll never know, Lee, until it happens. You'll just wait. Just sit and wait and wait. I never left the Burke's mansion, never let them leave. I was with Lee from the time he got up until he went to bed. I stayed with him every waking hour, and I never stopped twisting his life like a piece of putty, putting fear in his mind until there didn't seem to be anything else left there at all, just a trembling, driving fear in everything he did, everything he said.
2: Lila, can't we do something? Get to somebody.
0: Oh, Lee, what can I do?
2: You could have said something to the servants. You had a chance before he sent them away.
0: I didn't. It all happened too fast. Got rid of them as easily as he cut the telephone wires.
2: Well, we gotta do something. Get in touch with somebody. With Madeline, maybe.
0: Oh, yes? What will your blue-blood fiancé think of you now? When you suddenly stop calling 2 days before your wedding, and then don't show up.
2: The wedding? Oh, Lila, don't you see? If anything should happen to the wedding now, I'd be ruined. Well, he can't get away with this. He'll let down sometime. He's got to sleep.
0: So do we.
1: Lila's right, Lee.
2: Ken, you were there by the...

0: Oh, you heard.
1: About your wedding? Yes, Lee. I got back just in time tonight. Can I pour you a Manhattan?
2: No, I don't want anything.
1: Your funeral...
2: No, don't say that.
1: You're falling apart much faster than I thought, Lee. It wasn't taking long at all. Lee couldn't sit still for a minute, couldn't take his eyes off me. Of course, little things like this didn't exactly help.
2: Who is it? Ken?
1: Yes, Lee. It's Ken.
2: Got the gun?
1: I have the gun, Lee.
2: Oh. This is the time, huh?
1: No, Lee. No, I don't think so. Here. Drink this.
2: What is it?
1: Milk. Warm milk. It'll put you to sleep.
2: Yeah, for good, you mean?
1: No. Just until morning. You see, I wouldn't think of killing a man on his wedding day.
2: What?
1: Don't tell me you've forgotten your wedding to the blue-blooded Miss DeHaven. You've come a long way, Lee, marrying into the social register.
2: Oh, don't care.
1: Come on, drink up. You'll need your strength for the wedding.
2: No, that's all off. I haven't even called her, Ken.
1: Lila has. I made her call. She made some very pretty excuses for you, and the wedding will go on as scheduled.
2: What are you going to do?
1: Nothing, only... behave yourself tomorrow. Do as you're told. And you might live through the ceremony.

0: Wilt thou, Keith, take this woman to thy wedded wife, to live together after God's ordinance in the holy state of matrimony? Wilt thou love her, comfort her, honor and keep her in sickness and in health, and forsaking all others, keep thee unto her so long as ye both shall live?
1: Say no.
2: Jen.
1: Say no, or I'll kill you right here in front of them all. Say it, Lee.
0: Mr. Wilson, the answer, please.
1: No. No, I can't. I can't.
0: Wilson,
1: I
0: please,
1: can't.
0: The answer. This must be...
1: There was only one thing wrong with that little wedding scene. I had fun, sure, but in the excitement, I'm afraid I relaxed a little. I wasn't sure how much it mattered. That depended on Lila. When I was sure Lee was asleep that night, I met her in the living room. Got right to the point.
3: Something on your mind, Ken?
1: Yes. Mousy. Who's Mousy?
3: Ken, you look so tired, so thin.
1: Tell me, Lila. Tell me about Mousy.
3: What do you know about him?
1: Lee's been talking about him in his sleep, talking about Mousy and you, Lila, and me. You'd better tell me all about it.
3: Ken, you're hurting my arm. I don't know anything about Mousy.
1: Maybe he was there at the wedding. Maybe you saw him. Maybe you gave him the message. Did you, Lila?
3: Ken, stop it. You know I promised I wouldn't do anything like that. Don't you trust me?
1: Trust you? Should I, Lila? Do you really think I should?
3: But you know how I feel about you. Surely you don't think... Oh, Ken. Ken, darling.
1: Get away from me.
3: Ken! So that's it. It was all just a gag to keep the little girl in line.
1: How did you expect me to feel after all this happened?
3: That's right. I was naive, wasn't I? Sure. Okay. Well, I won't be naive anymore. You can bet on that.
1: Lila.
3: Good night, Ken, darling.
1: When I cooled off, I realized I'd gone too far. She wouldn't be on my side anymore. Unless I could talk to her again and make it all seem like a mistake, a joke, maybe. Yeah, that'd be the thing. But when I went to find her, she wasn't around. I didn't see her again till next morning. Every morning I went out to the gate for the paper, but this time I waited for Lila to get up and come down so I could talk to her before Lee came in, try to fix things. And standing there in the hallway, I fixed things all right. Fixed them good. Lila.
3: Yes?
1: I want you to know that, well, that I'm sorry about last night.
3: It's all right.
1: No, it isn't, no. I didn't mean what I said at all. I guess I'd built up so much hate that, well, I was upset. I was blind to how you feel about me, how I really feel about you.
3: Ken, you're asking me to be naive again.
1: Yes, I guess I am. I like you that way. I looked for you last night to tell you. You weren't around. Where'd you go?
3: Ken, I...
1: No, it's all right. I don't care where you went. Anyway, now you know how I really feel.
3: Ken, you don't know what you're saying.
1: Yes, I do, Lila. I've been thinking. That's the way it ought to be. We've been a couple of lost souls, but maybe by forgetting the past, trying to find some peace of mind...
3: Ken!
1: Think about it, will you, Lila? I went out then, out the door and down the driveway. Left her standing there, staring after me. But suddenly, as I was almost to the gate, I heard her coming, running, fast.
3: Ken! No, Ken, come back!
1: And then I saw it, a car that had been parked down the road. It was moving now, gathering speed, coming right past the gate.
3: Ken! Ken, look out!
1: And then she was there. She threw herself right in front of me. I heard the shouts. I felt her thrown heavily against me, and then her body went limp in my arms. I held her close for a second, and then I... lowered her to the ground.

0: I walked back up the drive, alone. Lee was out in front of the house, sitting on a bench in front of a big tree. He'd heard the shots, I'm sure, but he was just sitting there, probably waiting for Lila to come back and say that Mousie had taken care of me. He turned and looked up as I walked toward him.
1: Lila?
2: Oh, no.
0: His eyes seemed to look right through me somehow. He was that full of fear, I guess. His fingers gripped the tree in back of him, dug deep into the bark. He was waiting for me to kill him. Lila's deadly. Your gunman got her instead of me.
2: Lila? Lila?
0: I'm sorry, because there was something I didn't have time to tell her. I never intended to kill you, Lee. I was just showing you how 7 years looked crowded into a few days.
2: 7 years.
0: Yeah, that's right. I guess you know now. I guess you know why and what you did. Lee, this is Ken. I'm talking to you.
2: Ken? I don't know any Ken.
0: And he didn't. He didn't even know himself. The way his eyes looked, I don't think he ever will again. They weren't Lee Burke's eyes anymore. They belonged to someone else. Funny. The man who tried to be somebody else had finally made it. And it was not good to look upon.

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0: And now here again is Mr. Douglas Fairbanks.
6: I've enjoyed this appearance on Suspense very much. And I've noted with great interest as a Suspense fan that Agnes Moorehead will return to the soundstage next week, the scene of her splendid performances of the past. As one of the many who applauded her portrayal in the suspense classic Sorry, Wrong Number, I'll be listening with anticipation next week for Agnes Moorehead in The Yellow Wallpaper, a powerful study in...
0: Suspense.
4: Douglas Fairbanks may soon be seen in his own production, The O'Flynn. 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The entire production was under the direction of Anton M. Leader. 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
1: 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The dramatization is called The Missing Person, our star, Mr. McDonald Carey.
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1: And now, with The Missing Person and the performance of Mr. McDonald Carey, Autolite hopes once again to keep you in suspense.
3: Approximately 7:30 p.m., the Thursday night of March 10th, 1948, Joseph Ebner, at the time 38 years of age, said goodbye to his wife, Martha, and left his home at 1210 East Bethany Road in Burbank, California. He drove a light gray sedan, license plate 702R3228, over Cahuenga Pass to downtown Los Angeles. His destination? The Civic Auditorium. Joseph Ebner is a musician, first violinist and concertmaster with the Los Angeles Symphony Orchestra. He was on his way to play in a concert. Ebner arrived at the auditorium a little after 8 o'clock. After changing into his dress suit, he smoked a cigarette and mingled with his fellow musicians in the hall down under the stage. A few moments before the orchestra's conductor, Maestro Carlo Finello, raised his baton at 8:33, Joseph Ebner excused himself. He said he'd forgotten something back down in his locker. He turned, left the hall, and was never heard from again. My name is Dexter, Phil Dexter. I'm a writer. I've written columns for some of the biggest dailies in the country. You may have read some of my stuff. Right now, I'm doing feature articles for a magazine called The Real Story. About 10 days ago, the managing editor, Brad Luby, called me into his office.
4: Phil, sit down.
3: Thanks.
4: Phil, how much do you know about missing persons?
3: Like Will Rogers, Brad, all I know is what I read in the papers.
4: Well, thousands of people disappear every year. Some don't want to disappear, and they do. Some want to disappear, and they do.
3: But eventually they turn up, dead or alive.
4: Agreed. Eventually, 95% of them turn up again, dead or alive. A week, a month, a year, even 10 years later. What about the other 5%, Phil? The 5% that vanish and are never heard from again. What about them?
3: I don't know.
4: That's the story I want, Phil. Now, I got a list here from the police department. Bureau of Missing Persons. Take a look at it.
3: It's a list of names.
4: Right. Now, you've got your choice. Pick any one of the names you want. I don't care who it is.
3: Well, how about this one here? Ebner, Joseph Ebner.
4: The musician. Okay, follow it up. You try to find Joseph Ebner, Phil. And if you find him, ask him why he disappeared.
3: And so the search for Joseph Ebner began again. A one-man search. I wasn't too familiar with Ebner's case and needed briefing. I spent the whole afternoon going through his file at the Police Department Bureau of Missing Persons. It was one of the most comprehensive files in anyone's life I've ever come across. Information which began with Ebner's birth in Evanston, Illinois in 1910, up to and including the color of his socks the night of his disappearance in 1948. Under vital statistics, I learned that Ebner was married to a woman named Martha. He had two children, two boys, ages 11 and 14. 3 years before the night he disappeared, he'd purchased his own home in Burbank. That's where I decided to start.
5: I don't understand this concern. After 4 years that Joseph's been away from home, such concern. I really don't understand it, Mr. Dexter.
3: Well, look, Mrs. Ebner, if you'd rather not discuss
5: it, about it? Well, that's ridiculous. That's all I've done for 4 years is talk about it. All kinds of people have asked me about Joseph. But why shouldn't they? He's a fine musician. He's gone away for a little while. There's nothing to be ashamed of, is there?
3: Of course not. What kind of man is your husband, Mrs. Ebner?
5: A good man, Mr. Dexter. Good to me, good to his children. He gives us everything.
3: Is your husband a happy man, Mrs. Ebner?
5: Happy? Well, he never complains. He's satisfied. He gives us everything. Why would he have left? I don't know.
3: Are you sure he left of his own free will?
5: He has everything a man could want. Makes good money, good children, good home. Why, just the year before he left, we had the music room added on.
3: The music room?
5: Yes, it's his. Oh, Joseph composed the music, you know. Beautiful music. Would you like to see it?
3: Very much.
5: Good, this way. Oh, come in, come in. Isn't it beautiful, Mr. Dexter? You see, there's his stand, his books, his piano. Just as he left them the night he went away. I want them to be just like that when he comes home.
3: Is this some of his music?
5: Yes. Yes, that's something he's working on. I don't know what it is.
3: Do you play, Mrs. Ebner?
5: Oh, well, just a little.
3: Well, I was wondering...
5: Would you like me to play Joseph's composition? Here.

0: It's pretty, isn't it, Mr. Dexter?
1: Yes.
0: But it's not finished. Well, I'm sure he'll finish it when he gets home.
1: I imagine he will.
0: I don't even know what he calls it.
1: There's something in pencil scratched across the top of this page. Hildy. Funny title.
0: Well, maybe it's a name. Somebody he knows, he likes. Who knows? I wouldn't ask him, Mr. Dexter. He's sensitive about his music. My husband is a sensitive musician.
1: Mrs. Ebner, may I borrow these sheets of music?
0: Are you a musician?
1: No. I just thought maybe I might get a lead on something.
0: Mr. Dexter, if the music should lead you to my husband, tell him that his wife and his children are waiting for him. We'll be here. Nothing will be different. It'll be just like it always was. If the music leads you to him, please tell him that.
1: I will, Mrs. Edna. I promise you, I will. I found out that the night of Joseph Ebner's strange disappearance, Maestro Carlo Fenello had conducted the Los Angeles Symphony Orchestra. The following afternoon, I tried to get in to see Fenello, but he was in rehearsal for a concert he was giving that evening. Later that night, I managed to corner his personal manager, Nicky Benson, at the Civic Auditorium.
2: I don't know, Mr. Dexter. All depends on his mood. These orchestra conductors are moody people. Especially before a concert.
1: Did you tell him who I was?
2: Yes, I told him who you were and what you wanted, but I'm sure you understand.
1: Of course.
2: Joseph was his friend. He loved him very much. The maestro himself chose Joseph as the concertmaster.
1: I see.
2: Excuse me. Maestro?
3: Yeah, que cosa?
2: Maestro, this is the man I told you about.
3: Oh, yes. Come in, please.
2: Come in.
3: You sit?
2: He would like you to sit, if you please.
3: Thanks. Now, you talk. You say.
2: As I said, I told him who you are and why you're here.
1: Maestro Fenello, I understand you and Joseph Ebner were very good friends.
3: More than friends, Signor Dexter. More than friends, yes. You like wine?
1: Oh, no, thank you. I don't care for any.
3: Well, you excuse?
1: Go right ahead.
3: You want to find Joseph?
1: Yes, I do.
3: He was perhaps a good friend of yours?
1: No.
3: Then why? 4 years ago, he disappeared. Long time.
1: I'm a writer. I want to write a story about his disappearance.
3: Oh.
1: That night that Joseph disappeared, back in 48, let's go back to that night, Maestro. Did he talk to you when he arrived here at the auditorium?
3: No, we did not talk.
1: But you saw him?
3: Yes, when I arrived, Joseph was in the musician's room. I passed through. They all say, good evening, Maestro. I say, good evening.
1: That was when you saw him?
3: Yes.
1: I read the testimonies of the musicians he'd spoken to that evening. It was just idle conversation, nothing of importance.
3: The police have asked me these very same questions. I told them exactly what I have told you.
1: I understand he did some composing.
3: Yes, a little. He has talent to compose music. Many times I have encouraged him. Many times he has come to the maestro for advice.
1: Did he ever speak to you about this piece of music, Maestro?
3: No. This I do not recognize. It's not finished.
1: I know.
3: It's good.
1: I think he calls it Hildy.
3: Hildy? It's strange. No, this I do not recognize. Joseph did not discuss this music with me. He wrote this?
1: His wife gave it to me.
3: Martha. Ah, yes, dear Martha. Wonderful woman. A good wife. It's too bad.
1: Too bad?
3: You are one man. In 4 years, many men have tried to find Joseph. They have not found him. No one will find him. Now, I'm afraid, Signor Dexter, very much afraid. Now, you will excuse me, please.
1: Of course.
2: This way, Mr. Dexter.
1: And thank you very much, Maestro Fenello.
3: You will not find him.
1: The following day, I went back to the Civic Auditorium. I went through the entire place all by myself, examining every exit, talking with people who knew something about the case. Then I had a bit of luck. I was introduced to a stage doorman, the same stage doorman who had been on the door the night that Joseph Ebner had disappeared.
4: I'm just about run out of answers on this Ebner business.
1: I know you've probably been questioned about this thing hundreds of times.
4: Thousands of times, thousands.
1: I went over the entire auditorium.
4: And you discovered that there's only one exit backstage that he could have left by. All the others was locked.
1: Yes, but what about the front of the auditorium where the audience was sitting?
4: Couldn't have left that way. Couldn't have gotten out there. Somebody'd seen him.
1: You're positive that Ebner didn't pass you going out the back door?
4: If he'd gone out that door, I'd have seen him.
1: Impossible. He must have left by some exit. A person just doesn't disappear into thin air.
4: That's the odd part about this whole thing, Mr. Dexter. Ebner left the green room. Now, some of the musicians saw him leave. He said he was going to his locker.
1: Did he get to his locker?
4: Nobody knows.
1: But it's impossible that a man...
4: Yes, Mr. Dexter, that's what everybody said at the time. The police, the newspapers, everybody. They said it's impossible. Don't happen. A man just disappearing like that. But it did happen, Mr. Dexter. It really did. It happened just like that.
1: I felt pretty discouraged. And I thought about what Maestro Finello had said. A lot of men... experts, some of them, had tried to find the answer, and they couldn't. How could I expect to find anything that would have led me to Joseph Ebner? I still had his unfinished piece of music, but that looked like a blind spot, too. I was back up in the office. It was about 8:30. I was sitting there when the phone rang. Hello?
5: Mr. Dexter?
1: Yeah?
5: Mr. Dexter, this is Nicky Benson.
1: Oh, yeah.
5: I don't know. Maybe it's important, or maybe it's not. I don't know, but still it's strange.
1: What are you talking about?
5: Well, Eric Richter just showed up in the musician's lounge.
1: Eric Richter?
5: Yes.
1: Well, who's Eric Richter?
5: He was one of Joseph Ebner's closest friends.
1: What's so strange about his showing up?
5: Well, this is the first time anyone has seen Richter in 4 years, Mr. Dexter. Because he disappeared the same night that Joseph Ebner did.

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0: And now, Autolite brings back to our Hollywood soundstage Mr. McDonald Carey in Elliot Lewis's production of The Missing Person, a true story well calculated to keep you in...

0: Mr. Benson, where's Richter?
1: Shh. He left when the concert started.
0: Oh. Well, tell me about him. Is he a musician?
1: Yes. Well, that is, he was a musician. At one time, Eric used to play the violin with the orchestra, but he had some kind of a stroke some years ago. Paralyzed his hands. He used to come around a lot, see Joseph, and talk to his friends in the orchestra.
0: The night that Ebner disappeared, had this Richter come around?
1: Oh, yes, he was here. I was in the musician's lounge for a little while that night. I don't know if anybody else saw it or not. I saw it. Eric came in and stood at the door for a long time. Then I saw Joseph go over to him and talk to him for a couple of minutes. Then Joseph went back to where he was standing with some other musicians.
0: I went through the police files and I don't remember...
1: Yeah, I know. I didn't say anything to the police at the time. I didn't think it was important.
0: But tonight, when he...
1: Tonight, when I saw him for the first time since the night that Joseph disappeared, then I thought to myself it was important.
0: It was important the night that Ebner disappeared, Mr. Benson. You should have told the police then. It may have been very important. Benson gave me Richter's last known address. It was a cheap hotel on 3rd Street. I went there. The unshaven landlord told me that Eric Richter was in. I told Richter who I was and what I wanted to know.
2: Please, sit down, Mr. Dexter.
0: Thanks.
2: Sorry, I have nothing to offer you. If I'd known I was to have a guest, I should...
0: Oh, that's quite all right.
2: You understand my situation, I'm sure. See, I haven't worked in...
0: Mr. Richter, I want to ask you some questions.
2: About Joseph. Joseph Ebner. Yes, dear Joseph. He's not dead, you know. I believe as you do, Mr. Dexter.
0: You disappeared the same night that Joseph Ebner disappeared, Mr. Richter. What happened to you?
2: I disappeared? This is news to me. I disappeared?
0: Nicky Benson told me that you used to go to the auditorium quite a bit to talk to your friends in the orchestra, but that after Ebner disappeared, you just went...
2: Oh, you speak and accuse as if I had committed some crime, Mr. Dexter. For 4 years, I have not chosen to see my friends. I have not seen them, that's all.
0: I see. Mr. Richter, when Ebner disappeared 4 years ago, he was composing a piece of music. I don't know what it was. His wife, Martha, doesn't know either. Nobody seems to know. Maybe you do. Here, look at it.
2: Oh, you will have to hold it for me, Mr. Dexter.
0: Here.
2: Hildy.
0: You know?
2: I...
0: What is it?
2: Mr. Dexter, I...
0: Do you know what it is?
2: No, it's nothing. It's just...
0: Is Hildy a name?
2: Look, Mr. Dexter, I don't know anything that will lead you to Joseph Ebner. Besides, there has been enough suffering for his wife. Why should there be more suffering?
0: Suffering? What do you mean, suffering?
2: Don't ask me to tell you. It isn't right for me to tell you.
0: Tell me, Richter, please.
2: Hildy, Mr. Dexter, is a woman.
0: A woman? Who is she?
2: She's a woman who was more than a friend to Joseph.
0: Oh, I see.
2: No, you don't see at all.
0: Where is this Hildy?
2: I don't know. I haven't seen her in a long time.
0: Is Ebner with her now?
2: I don't know.
0: Ebner said something to you that night in 1948 back in the auditorium. What was it?
2: He told me he had found an answer to his problem.
0: And that was the last you saw of
2: him? Yes, I never saw him after that.
0: And Hildy?
2: I never saw Hildy again.
0: Eric Richter gave me the last known address of the woman named Hildy. In 4 years, a lot of things happened. I was almost afraid to begin my search for her. Afraid of what I might find. But it was my story. I had to follow it up. I went to the address that Richter had given me.
3: Yes?
0: Excuse me, I was looking for someone. This was the last known address of this party. Perhaps you might be able to help me trace her down.
3: How long ago?
0: Well, she lived here 4 years ago.
3: Well, that's a long time. A lot of people moved in and out since then. You remember her name?
0: Her name was Hildy.
3: Hildy?
0: Yes. Do you remember?
3: Well, she still lives here.
0: You mean she still?
3: Well, what's so strange about that? Got a lot of people in the building who've lived
0: here.
3: Does
0: she live alone?
3: Apartment 207.
0: Do you know if she's in now?
3: And you can use those stairs over there.
0: Thanks.

0: Yes?
1: Is your name Hildy? Dexter. Phil Dexter. I'm a writer with the magazine The Real Story.
0: Yes?
1: I'm looking for Joseph Ebner.
0: Won't you come in, Mr. Dexter? Sit down.
1: Thank you.
0: How did you find me?
1: Eric Richter.
0: I see. And now you want to ask me a lot of questions.
1: I'm not a reporter. I'm writing an article for a magazine.
0: Still, there'll be questions.
1: Yes.
0: First, you'll want to know if I know where Joseph is. No, I don't know, Mr. Dexter. If I knew, I'd tell you.
1: Why would you tell me?
0: No man possessed of his talent has the right to deny it to others.
1: I see.
0: Then next, you'll want to know...
1: No, no. That's not necessary.
0: Let me tell you how we first met. It was at a party. We were introduced. At first, it was just a casual acquaintance. Then Joseph invited me to a concert. He told me of his family, his love for children.
1: Why are you telling me all this?
0: Because I want you to understand that we never did anything to be ashamed of. Our relationship was a thing of music. Music is what drew us together.
1: When was the last time you saw Joseph?
0: 3 nights before he disappeared.
1: Why didn't you go to the police? Tell them what you knew?
0: No, there was nothing I knew that would have helped the police. Joseph's wife loved him. Why should it have been necessary for her to suffer any more? Then there were the children.
1: I don't understand.
0: Don't you see, Mr. Dexter? The others wouldn't have understood a relationship like ours.
1: I've got something here I'd like to show you.
0: What is it?
1: You knew, of course, that Ebner did some composing.
0: He had many talents. Yes, I know.
1: Did you know that he'd been composing this?
0: No, I didn't.

0: very beautiful.
1: He named it Hildy.
0: I can see.
1: It was for you.
0: Please.
1: Where is Joseph Ebner Hildy? Where is he?
0: Mr. Dexter, I told you I don't know. If I did know, I'd tell you. I don't know where Joseph is. I miss him.
1: I see.
0: Just to see him. Nothing more. Just to know that he's all right is enough. It fills a loneliness.
1: I understand. Thank you, Hildy.

I've tracked down the last hopeful bit of information that might have led me to Joseph Ebner. It still leads into a blind alley. Joseph Ebner may never be found now, but he's out there. Somewhere. Somewhere at this very moment, he may be listening to the sound of my voice. If any one of you who are listening should ever hear this piece of music being played, get in touch with your local authorities. Because you will have found Joseph Ebner.

0: 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Tonight's star, Mr. McDonald Carey.
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0: Next week, a story about courage. The terrifying, normal operational flight of a bomber and her crew. A dramatization of The Flight of the Bumblebee, starring Mr. Fred McMurray. The story will be heard on Suspense. Suspense is produced and directed by Elliot Lewis, with music composed by Lucian Morowick and conducted by Lud Gluskin. The Missing Person was written for Suspense by Richard George Pedicini. Featured in tonight's cast were Irene Tedrow, Joseph Kearns, Jane Avello, Herb Vigran, Paula Winslow, and Jim Nusser.
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15: 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Only with love, discipline, and luck can the helpless parents hope to lead the bewildered child toward the grown-up world where things are not always what they seem. But what if the parents were to be denied that opportunity? What if the innocent little children were to take over the world at 5 o'clock some quiet summer afternoon? Well, here's the answer as we bring you Ray Bradbury's chilling story of childhood, Zero Hour. What a game! Such excitement the children hadn't known in their whole lives. Mink talked earnestly to someone near the rose bush. No one was there. And then the two little girls shouting, laughing at each other. Such fun, such tremendous joy. It was all Mink's mother could do to get her grimy and excited daughter in for lunch.
16: Goodness, Mink, I've never heard such a racket out in the garden. What were you and Anna up to?
17: Most exciting game ever. Just ever.
16: Oh, what's the name of the game?
17: Invasion.
16: Invasion? Well, invasion will have to wait until you've eaten your lunch properly. Now, slow down, young lady. Do you hear?
17: Can't. Drill's waiting for me.
16: Drill? What a peculiar name. Is he a new boy in the neighborhood, dear?
17: He's new, all right.
16: I don't think I've seen him. Which one is Drill?
17: Oh, he's just around. I've got to go now, Mom, if we're going to have the invasion.
16: You finish your milk, miss. Who's invading what?
17: Martians are invading the Earth.
16: Oh, I see. And Drill's a Martian?
17: I think so. He's had a very hard time getting here.
16: Oh, I should imagine.
17: They couldn't figure a way to attack Earth. How to get in or something.
16: Mm-hmm.
17: Drill says they have to do it by surprise. And even get help from your enemy.
16: Ah, fifth column.
17: Yes. And all this time they haven't been able to figure out how to attack. Until one day, they thought of children.
16: Well, that was bright of them.
17: And they thought of how grown-ups are so busy. They never look under rose bushes or on lawns.
16: Is that where Drill is now, under the rose bush?
17: Yes, with all his friends, too. He says there's something about kids under 11 with imagination. It's real funny to hear Drill talk.
16: It must be. Well, you can run along now so you can have your invasion before dark. Bath tonight, school tomorrow, you know.
17: Drill says I won't have to take any more baths.
16: Oh, he does he?
17: And we can stay up till 10 o'clock.
16: Well, your friend Mr. Drill had better mind his P's and Q's or I'm going to call up his mother and tell
17: her... That's just it. Drill says you're dangerous because you don't believe in Martians. Just like you think Drill's a kid. Well, he's not. And they're going to let us run the world when they get in. All of us kids. And I might even be queen.
16: Well, that's nice, dear. Now run along.
17: Mom?
16: What is it, dear?
17: Mom, when the invasion comes, we'll have to get rid of you and Daddy. But I'll be sure it won't hurt very much.
16: Well, thanks. Thanks a lot.

0: Hello?
1: Hello, Mary.
0: Helen!
1: How are you?
0: How nice. Are you in town?
1: No, I'm up home in Plainfield. I was thinking of you, thought I'd call.
0: It's long distance, though. You shouldn't.
1: Oh, I can afford 3 minutes. How's Henry?
0: Fine. And Bill?
1: Just fine. What about Mink?
0: Oh, wonderful. Noisier than ever. She's got a new game now. It's taken the place of hopscotch. Invasion.
1: Oh, is she playing that, too?
0: Yes, or yours?
1: Same thing. Some kind of geometric jacks, I suppose. Isn't it a scream? All the kids their age are playing it up here. Timmy's got a crush on some guy named Drill. I think that's what it is.
0: It must be a new password. Mink likes him, too.
1: I didn't know it had got to your part of the world. Word of mouth, I suppose. You know, kids. Funniest thing, I got a letter from my sister in Boston. She says her kids are playing it, too. It's sweeping the country.
0: Well, I wonder where they learned it.
1: Don't ask me. All I know is what Timmy told me at lunch. 0 hours at 5 o'clock.
0: When?
1: 5 o'clock today. That's when the invasion's going to be. These kids and their imagination. Oh, I wanted to tell you about...
2: And they talk a little more, schoolgirl friends, casual woman talk. But Mrs. Morris was thoughtful. She was thinking of other things, of adults, of little children with imagination, rose bushes, and their unseen friend named Drill.
0: I will.
2: She thought of how much she'd forgotten about being a child, and she wondered about Mink and all the kids everywhere who, at that moment, were playing Invasion. In just a moment, we will return for the second act of Suspense.
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2: 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Inside the Morris house, an hour drowsed by, while across the town in other gardens, in other backyards, little children were excitedly playing a game. Talking to rose bushes, the grass lawns, trees, and shrubs. Even children in apartment houses high in the air, conferring with potted plants, cactus, and ivy. Mrs. Morris had finished her mending and gone back to the kitchen when Mink burst in.
0: Hello, dear.
5: Hi, Mom. Can I have a glass of water?
0: Of course, I'll get it.
5: Pi r squared. 47. A over 56. 7th degree. X. T. 7.
0: What, dear?
5: Nothing, Ma.
0: Here's your water.
5: Thanks.
0: How are things going?
5: Hmm?
0: The invasion.
5: Oh, that.
0: Yes, that.
5: Almost finished. Drill says we should be ready on time.
0: 5 o'clock?
5: That's right. How did you know?
0: Helen called from Plainfield. She says Timmy's playing it, too.
5: Hey, that's keen.
0: Well, I guess all the kids are, aren't they?
5: No, not all of them. Not guys like Gil Esley and Jimmy Woods. They're growing up. Make fun of us. They're worse than parents. Well, we'll get rid of them. Jill says it's okay to kill them, too.
0: Now, I don't like that kind of talk, Mink. Do you hear me? I don't like it at all.
5: Oh, Mom.
0: I mean it. You keep on that way and there's no more playing. You'll have to tell Anna to go home, and you'll stay inside until bedtime.
5: I'm sorry.
0: Well, I should think so.
5: Thanks for the water, Mom.
0: Mink?
5: Uh-huh?
0: What did those numbers mean?
5: What numbers?
0: Those numbers you were saying to yourself a minute ago.
5: Oh, that. They're the things we have to do to get Joel and his friends out. That's all.
0: Look, dear, why don't you and Anna go down to the drugstore and get some ice cream? You don't have to use your allowance. I'll give you the money.
5: Haven't got time, Mom. Thanks.
0: Well, I never thought I'd hear you say that.
5: I've got to go now, Mom.
0: Wait just a minute. Mink, I want you to tell me the truth now. What is this invasion silliness?
5: It isn't silly. It's just a game, that's all, Mom. We're just playing an invasion. Excuse me, I gotta get back now. I'll see you later.
2: Mrs. Morris was disturbed. She wasn't sure why, but because she was disturbed, she did something she didn't usually do. She called her husband at the office.
6: Hello, dear.
0: Hello, Henry. I'm sorry to bother you, but Miss Maxson said you weren't busy.
6: Not too. I should be able to get home early today. Everything all right?
0: Yes.
6: You all right?
0: I'm fine.
6: Mink?
0: Oh, she's... Henry?
6: What, dear?
0: Oh, nothing. I just felt like talking to you for a minute, that's all.
6: Listen, you sure you're all right?
0: Yes.
6: Mink been getting on your nerves?
0: No, not really. She's playing outside. She's fine.
6: Honey, is something wrong?
0: No, I told you I was thinking about you and wanted to talk, that's all. What time do you think you'll be home?
6: About 5, maybe a little earlier.
0: 5? Oh.
6: Hey, what do you mean, oh?
0: Well, I was just thinking,

0: past four. Outside, it was quiet. The two little girls, more intent than ever upon the endless movement of their game. Mrs. Morris watched from the window, and she had never known Mink to have such powers of concentration. She turned on the radio and sat drinking a cup of coffee, turning over her thoughts. Children. Children. Love and hate side by side. Sometimes children love you and hate you all in a half a second. Children. Do they ever forget or forgive the whippings and the harsh, strict words of command? I wonder. How can you forget or forgive those over and above you, those tall, silly dictators, those parents?
1: Mom?
2: What is it, dear?
1: Have we got a piece of lead pipe and a hammer?
2: Well, I don't know. They might be in the garage. What do you want them for?
1: Oh, we just need them.
2: Well, if you tell me,
1: I can get them. Thanks, Mom.
2: Is something wrong?
1: Drill's stuck halfway. If we could get him in all the way through, it'd be easier. Then all the others could come through after him.
2: Can I help?
1: Thanks, Mom. I can do it.
2: You better hurry, Mink. I want you to take your bath before your father comes home.
1: All right.
2: He's coming home early and... Mink? Mink?
0: Mink has disappeared behind the shrubs. Mrs. Morris knew it was ridiculous to make an issue of it. Besides, what was the issue? Invasion? Drill? 0 hour? Just a child's game. Time passed. Curious, waiting silence came upon the street, deepening. And then from the living room, Mrs. Morris heard... O'clock. 0 hour. It had come. And now it had gone. But was the clock right? And Mrs. Morris, knowing how foolish it was, knowing it, went to the phone and dialed.
2: Silly. Silly.
3: The time is 4:54 and 20 seconds.
0: And Mrs. Morris knew that it wasn't as silly as she had thought, because it wasn't 5 o'clock yet. Not 0 hour yet. Then she heard the car drive up and her husband greeting her daughter.
4: Hi, Mink.
1: Hi, Daddy. How's it going?
4: Fine. Got a kiss for me?
1: I haven't got time now, Daddy.
4: That's a nice thing. What are you doing?
1: We're playing Invasion.
4: Swell. Your mother in the house?
1: Yes.
4: Okay, be good.
1: I will. 0 hour in a few minutes, Daddy.
4: All right, I'll be ready. Mary?
2: In the living room, dear.
4: Hi. Our daughter didn't have time for a kiss. How about you?
2: Hi, Dave.
4: Not particularly.
2: Would you like a cocktail?
4: You read my mind.
2: Martini?
4: Perfect. Anything exciting happened today?
2: No. Oh, Helen called.
4: Oh? Uh-huh.
2: From Plainfield. I told her she was crazy, but she just felt like calling.
4: Like you calling me this afternoon. Crazy, huh? What was that all about?
2: I told you. I wanted to.
4: Incidentally, what's this new game the kid's playing? Invasion? That's a nice, depressing thought. Is Mink all right? Come to think of it, she looked kind of funny.
2: Yes, she's all right. What's the time, Henry?
4: A couple of minutes after 5. Why?
2: No, the clock's wrong. By your watch.
4: Huh? Oh, I've got 2 minutes, too. I'm probably slow. You got something on the stove?
2: No, I just want...
4: Honey, hey, look at me. What's the matter?
2: Nothing, really.
4: No?
2: Really?
4: Mink's been up to something.
2: Of course not.
4: Then what?
2: I guess I'm a little tired, upset, that's all.

0: You want to go out for dinner?
1: No, I've got a steak in the icebox.
0: Tell you what, I'll barbecue it. How'd that be?
1: Fine. What was that?
0: What?
1: I thought I heard something.
0: I didn't.
1: I must have been imagining it.
0: You are jumpy. Why don't you have a drink? Do you good.
1: I don't want one. What time is it now?
0: Mary, what is this? I mean it. Something's wrong. Now, I want to know...
1: It's silly, Henry. It's so silly. I'm on edge, that's all.
0: I don't like it. That kid's done something, hasn't she? I'm going to get her in there.
1: No, Henry, please. Please don't. She hasn't... It's nothing at all. I just...
0: What's that?
1: I don't know.
0: Those kids haven't got anything dangerous out there, have they? I noticed a lot of junk lying around.
1: I thought it was a game. She wouldn't have done it herself. They've made her do it.
0: What the devil?
1: Maybe you'd better go out and tell them to stop playing now. It's after 5. You tell Mink to put off the invasion until tomorrow. Tell her that...
0: What are they up to? I better take a look. Hey! Good Lord, it's outside there.
1: No, it's upstairs. I know it is. In the attic. That's where it is.
0: Mary, it's not up there. It's outside.
1: It's in the attic. That's where it is.
2: Her mind had worked that quickly. Any excuse to get her husband away from the outside, to get him upstairs to the attic in time. And outside, there were more eerie explosions, and they could hear the children screaming with delight.
0: It's not in the attic. It's outside. Mink's out there. What's the matter with you?
1: No, Henry, I'll show you. Hurry. Get inside, quick. Now we're safe until tonight. Maybe we can sneak out later. Maybe we can escape.
0: Are you crazy? Why did you throw the key away? For heaven's sake, the kid's out there. Do you want her to...
1: Oh, you don't know. You don't... We've got to stay here, Henry. We've got to. You've got to stay here with me.
0: I don't know how the devil I can get out. Where's that light switch?
1: Be quiet, please. Be quiet. They'll hear us. They'll find us. Henry, please.
0: There's that noise. It's in this house now. Mary, what is this? Mary, what's happening? You know. Answer me. Stop that. Mary, somebody's downstairs. Who's down there?
1: Oh, no.
0: Who?
1: No. No, hush. Please be quiet. Please, they might go away. Please.
2: And between his wife's terror and the electric humming from below, Mr. Morris felt a great fear. They trembled together in silence in the attic. Mr. and Mrs. Morris, parents of a little girl named Mink. Then they heard steps coming up the stairs and a voice.
3: Mommy? Daddy? Where are you?
2: And a queer, cold light became visible under the door crack, a strange odor. And the alien sound of eagerness in Mink's voice was almost more than they could bear. And another sound. And the lock to the attic door melted. Mink. Mink, with bright little eyes and tousled hair, peered inside, and behind her... Tall, wavering blue shadows. Frightful shadows.

0: Have you ever wondered what people abroad think of us? Many of them don't have a very high opinion of our country or our way of life. It's not because of anything we've done or haven't done. It's what they think we have or haven't done. Unfortunately, those thoughts were planted in their minds by books and other literature distributed in both free and Iron Curtain countries by the communists. 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

0: Heard in tonight's story were Francie Myers as Mink, Ginger Jones as Mrs. M, and John Gibson as Henry. Others in the cast included Vivian Smolin and Sarah Fussell. Listen again next week when we return with The Long Night, written especially for Suspense by Walter Black. 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
1: Now, Roma Wines present Suspense. 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That's R-O-M-A, Roma Wines. Those excellent California wines that can add so much pleasantness to the way you live, to your happiness in entertaining guests, to your enjoyment of everyday meals. Yes, right now a glassful would be very pleasant, as Roma Wines bring you
2: Suspense. This is the Man in Black, here to introduce this weekly half hour of Suspense. This evening, Roma Wines bring you as stars two distinguished gentlemen from the Hollywood sound stages, Donald Crisp and John Loder. Mr. Crisp and Mr. Loder are here to enact for us a strange and startling drama in which they, in the interests of justice, made use of an unusual method to wring a confession of guilt from a criminal. But before we raise the curtain on Rupert Croft Cook's story, Banquo's Chair, which is tonight's study in suspense, here is a message from your host.
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2: And now with Banquo's Chair, and with the performances of Donald Crisp as Sir William Brent, and John Loder as Arthur Grange, Sir William's friend who relates the story to us, we again hope to keep you in suspense.

0: I would like you to look at this photograph. It's the picture of Sir William Brent, ex-head of the English Criminal Investigation. I knew Sir William well, and he always terrified me. Not in the sense that he was brutal or evil, he was none of that. But look at that cold face, particularly his eyes. When he looked at you, you flushed with guilt. Every misdeed you ever committed in your life floated over your face. A glance from him made you feel as if you were stark naked. He saw you with all your defenses down. I'm going to tell you about Sir William's last case. A case that, well, even recalling it sends real shudders through me. I swear it's true. I wish I never had, but I saw it with my own eyes. I witnessed it in all its dreadful details. One night about 11 in the evening at the club, a boy came up to me.
1: Telegram for you, sir.
0: I ripped open the envelope and read the telegram. Dear Arthur, will you come and dine with me at Turret House, Sydenham, on Thursday? There will be several guests, and I think I can promise you an unforgettable evening. Signed, William Brent. I was annoyed. I don't like to receive telegrams so late in the evening. And Sir William could easily have phoned. Unless he didn't want to go into details with me. I decided to phone him.
2: Hello? Hello?
0: This is Arthur Grange calling.
2: Yes, I know. Did you receive my telegram?
0: Yes, Sir William. What's all the mystery about?
2: I'll tell you about that on Thursday. Are you coming?
0: Yes, I'll be there.
2: Very good. I particularly want you to be there.
0: Well, you sound so mysterious. I'm thinking of coming armed or bringing a couple of bodyguards.
2: No, it wouldn't be necessary to bring bodyguards. But you had better come armed. Well armed. Yes, bring a revolver. Good night.
0: Early Thursday evening, I made my way to Turret House. A windy November rain slashed at the streets. Turret House is a huge red brick, unpleasantly somber mansion. An ugly product of Queen Victoria's time. There it squatted, back of the road, almost hidden from view by several dripping pine trees. The neighborhood had seen better days. I walked up along the unkept path until I reached the great oaken door.
3: Good evening, Mr. Grange. I was waiting for you.
0: Hello, Lane.
3: Nasty night, sir, isn't it?
0: It's not much warmer in here.
3: There's a fire in the dining room, sir.
0: Good. Whatever made Sir William move into this drafty dungeon?
3: Oh, we haven't moved in, sir. It's only temporary. Sir William just rented it. We still live in the West End.
0: Oh, I see. Have any of the other guests arrived?
3: Yes, Mr. Grange. Miss Stone is here.
4: Oh, hello there.
0: Oh, you must be Roberta Stone, the mystery writer. I'm Arthur Grange.
4: How do you do, Mr. Grange?
0: I've read all of your stories, Miss Stone, and enjoyed them tremendously.
4: Oh, that's very nice of you. Thank you so much.
0: Listen, just what's going on here tonight?
4: I don't know. Sir William sounded awfully mysterious.
0: Didn't he, though? He told me to come armed.
4: He told me the same thing. Here's my gun. I must admit, I've never fired it in my life. It scares me to death.
0: Why do you suppose he picked a spot like this to give a dinner party?
4: Oh, it's the scene of the crime.
0: Huh? What crime?
4: Murder. A particularly unpleasant one.
0: Really? I must say the murderer couldn't have picked a more ideal setting.
5: Well, good evening, Roberta. Arthur.
4: Hello.
5: I'm glad you're both on time.
0: Hello, Sir William.
4: Nice apartment you have here. A sort of mausoleum and dining room combined.
5: You're a bit afraid, aren't you?
4: Of course not. Why should I be?
5: Your eyes give you away.
0: What's all this about? You invite us to this godforsaken damp dungeon and tell us to come armed?
5: Now, don't be upset, Arthur. It's only a precaution.
0: Who's the other guest, Sir William?
5: Well, there are two more guests. But first, I'll tell you all about it. Lane, will you serve the drinks?
3: Yes, Sir William.
5: Now, I'll tell you what's going to happen tonight. This house, Turret House, was the scene of the Sydenham murder, a very famous case.
4: Yes, of course, I remember it.
0: That's right. No offense, old man, but wasn't it the only case you never solved?
5: Arthur, I solved the Sydenham case, but I couldn't bring the criminal to justice because of insufficient evidence.
0: You mean you knew who the murderer was?
5: Yes, of course. It was the nephew.
0: The nephew? Then why in the world didn't you put him in...
5: Because the nephew had an absolute and unimpeachable alibi. To have arrested him would have meant a waste of time and money. And a release in the end. Besides, according to English law, a man acquitted can never be arrested again on the same murder charge. The nephew, John Bedford, will be here to dine with us. And, oh yes, the victim, Miss Ferguson.
0: What? Hey, wait. Do you mean Miss Ferguson wasn't actually murdered?
5: Miss Ferguson is quite dead. Has been dead these 2 years.
4: You mean you're going to have the body of Miss Ferguson here while we eat?
0: Well, this promises to be a very gay dinner.
5: Now, see here. As you both know, I've never lost a case, except the Sydenham murder, which will be finished tonight. Now, I'm an egotist. I don't believe there's a criminal in all England that can outwit me. And as a matter of fact, I've resigned from the criminal investigation for the sole purpose of trapping Mr. John Bedford.
4: You have an awful lot of patience.
5: Infinite patience. I devoted 2 years to this case, and now that my moment of triumph has arrived, I wanted to have some witnesses. A writer who will record the event, and an admirer who will applaud with awe the cleverness of my scheme.
0: If it's as gruesome as I think it is, I won't be here to watch it.
5: Oh, I think you will. Horror has a way of fascinating and hypnotizing people. Besides, Arthur, you'd be ashamed to run out now.
0: Oh, I'll stay, of course.
4: So will I.
5: Well, good. Now, before I tell you my scheme, let me first acquaint you with the details of the murder. Well, exactly 2 years ago tonight, in this very house, old Miss Ferguson...
1: Hilda, where are you? Oh, where is that foolish maid?
6: Yes, Miss Ferguson.
1: Why don't you answer when I call?
6: Well, I was in the kitchen, Mum.
1: It's after 10 o'clock. You should be on your way home.
6: Well, I was just about to leave.
1: Has my nephew called?
6: No, Mum. Mr. Bedford hasn't called since yesterday. I told him he couldn't come in, just like you said.
1: I don't ever want to see him again. He's no good. He's an evil man who will come to an evil end. You're never to let him in here, Hilda.
6: He won't ever come in this house, if I can help it. No, Mum.
1: Now you'd better run along and make sure all the doors are bolted.
6: Yes, Mum.
1: I'll change my will. Won't leave him a penny, I won't.
6: Good night, Miss Ferguson.
1: Oh, good night, Hilda.
6: Good night.
1: Who does he think he is? In the morning, I'll change the will. That's what I'll... Who's there? Who is it?
7: It's I, Aunt Martha. Your own affectionate nephew.
1: What are you doing in my house?
7: You're not at all pleased to see me. Your only living relative, too.
1: I'd like you to leave at once, or I'll call the police.
7: I'd rather not, Auntie. I want to have a talk with you.
1: You don't want to talk to me. All you want is money.
7: Yes, Auntie. I want money, and lots of it.
1: You've got all the money you'll ever get out of me. You won't even get a penny after I die. I'll see to that. Perhaps you'll appreciate the value of money after you've worked for it. Why are you wearing gloves?
7: I've made up my mind, Auntie.
1: What are you doing? Keep away.
7: You're an old woman, Auntie. All that money is no good for you. You can't ever use it. I'm young. Money means life to me, a rich and gay life. You're old, Auntie, and you're going to die soon anyway.
1: No, it can't be. You're not going to do that.
7: Yes, Auntie, I am. You don't want to live anyway, Auntie. You're lonely.
1: Oh, sick.
7: And old. I'm doing you a favor. Nobody can hear you, Auntie. I'm your heir, your only heir, Auntie, your next of kin. The estate is going to be mine, Auntie. All of it. Now, don't you worry, Auntie. We'll have a fine funeral for you.

0: Yes, yes, that's pretty much the way old Mrs. Ferguson was murdered. Hilda found the body the next morning. I immediately went to work on the case. All the evidence pointed to John Bedford. Everyone believed he committed the crime. He almost admitted it himself. I had him brought into my office for questioning.
1: Well, how do you do, Sir William?
0: Cigarette?
2: Thank you.
0: Well, how does it feel to kill your own aunt?
2: May I have a light, please?
0: Yes, of course.
2: Thank you. I wouldn't know, Sir William. You see, I never killed anyone. Have you?
0: I have, Mr. Bedford. I've sent quite a few to the gallows.
2: So I understand.
0: What was your relationship to Miss Ferguson?
2: She was my aunt.
0: Don't be flippant.
2: Well, to tell you the truth, sir, my aunt didn't like me. She thought I was a spendthrift and a useless parasite, and she was quite right. Now, I believe it's customary to ask the accused his whereabouts on the night of the crime.
0: Yes, it is. And won't you tell me?
2: In jail. I had a little too much and got into a bit of a tiff with someone.
0: That's quite an alibi.
2: Oh, quite a fact. It was hardly possible for me to be in jail and kill my aunt at the same time. Unless, of course, my aunt came into my cell and allowed me to murder her, after which she walked back to Turret House as a ghost, dragging her body behind her.
0: Hardly possible.
2: Don't you think you ought to check my story?
0: I already have. You've done a very skillful job. Too bad you couldn't use your talents for something constructive.
2: Well, then, why don't you arrest me, Sir William?
0: No, Mr. Bedford. I have time. Plenty of time.
2: Well, you'd better work fast. By the time you get around to me, I'll have spent all of my aunt's beautiful money.
0: It's not the money we're after. It's you and your beautiful life. Good day, Mr. Bedford. How matters stood, I refused to let my men arrest him.
3: But how in the world could he have murdered his aunt when he was in jail?
4: Perhaps he bribed the prison guard to let him out for an hour.
0: Well, that's excellent, Roberta. I believe that's exactly what happened. Unfortunately, the guard died of pneumonia soon afterwards, which left us no further source of evidence.
3: As far as I can see, Sir William, you haven't a leg to stand on.
0: You're quite right, Arthur. I haven't. Except that every man, particularly a criminal, has an Achilles heel. I discovered John Bedford's weakness.
4: Sounds like I'm going to have a good story.
3: What is it?
0: He's very superstitious.
3: Well, how did you learn that?
0: I've never suffered a defeat in my life. John Bedford was the first setback. Here was a clever, calloused criminal who laughed at me. No one had ever done that before. Bedford knew I could do him no harm, and he made the most of it. Carefully and patiently, I thought it over. I looked upon Bedford as you would look upon a Chinese puzzle. There is no such thing as an impregnable defense. A few months later, I went to visit Bedford.
2: Oh, Sir William, what a surprise. Won't you come in, please?
0: Thank you, Mr. Bedford.
2: Oh, I'm really honored to have the great Sir William Brent pay me a visit. You're not after any more clues, I hope. It does get rather tedious.
0: No, not at all. I know when I'm licked.
2: Well, I don't want to appear smug, sir, but everyone has his Waterloo. Do you have a drink?
0: No, thanks. I suppose you're curious about why I came here?
2: Well, I hardly imagine it was a friendly visit.
0: I've resigned from the criminal investigation. I'm a private citizen now.
2: Yes, I heard about that.
0: You know, most people misunderstand me. It wasn't my love for justice that made me pursue my profession with such tenacity and success.
2: Yes?
0: Of course, with the sole exception of your case, of course. It was a game of skill to me. My wits against all comers. I lost in your case. But then we've all got to lose sometime.
2: I don't believe you, Sir William. You're still after me. But I'm afraid it's no go. I've kept out of trouble so far, Knockwood.
0: That's an odd habit for a man like you, Bedford. You're not superstitious, are you?
2: Of course not.
0: Well, now as to the reason for my visit. I noticed in the papers that you're looking for a tenant for Turret House.
2: Why, yes, I am.
0: I'd like to rent it.
2: Well, the scene of the crime, eh? Well, of course, why not? There's no harm in it. As a matter of fact, I'll let you have it very cheaply.
0: And that's how I rented this house. The house where the murder was committed.
3: But what's your plan?
4: It'd better be a good one. Mr. Bedford sounds like a hard customer.
0: Yes, it's a strange plan, but an effective one. I saw Bedford frequently. Our acquaintance blossomed into a kind of friendship. An armed friendship, of course. He knew I was out to get him, and I wanted him to know that. He's vain, very vain, and this game intrigued him. I also learned he's a very superstitious. Tonight is the anniversary of the murder, and tonight Mr. Bedford dines with us at 8 o'clock.
3: That's nearly 8 now.
0: Now, this is the plan. You know Mae Wakefield, of course.
4: Naturally, the Shakespearean actress.
0: That's right. Now, during dinner, Miss Wakefield will enter the room in the precise likeness of Miss Ferguson, the murdered woman. We, of course, will pretend not to see her. We remain outwardly unconscious of her. Only Bedford will be aware of her presence. I believe Bedford will confess.
3: But this is the anniversary. I'd imagine you'd keep away on this night.
0: He's giddy with success. And also the fact that Roberta Stone, the famous writer, is here with us. Tweaks his vanity. He'll be here, and promptly.
4: Well, I don't like this.
0: Well, this is just like one of your stories. It doesn't become you to be frightened.
4: Well, I won't run away.
0: Now, there's one more thing. During dinner, the electric lights will be switched off at the main, and candles will be lit. We must have the correct atmosphere. You understand now? You are not to see Mae Wakefield. She doesn't exist for us. Is that clear?
3: Well, I'll look right through her.
4: Oh, it gives me the creeps.
0: Ah, that's Bedford.
5: The appearance of John Bedford suddenly made the whole scene grimly real. He was a tall, well-built man in his late 30s, immaculately dressed and perfectly groomed. At first sight, his face seemed pleasant enough, but on closer scrutiny, his gray eyes were hard and cold. He looked all of us over with arrogance and superiority. I heartily wished I was elsewhere. This was one scene I had no desire to witness. After the introductions were over, we sat down to dinner.
0: Is it still nasty outside, Mr. Bedford?
2: Oh, getting worse. Looks like we're in for a few days of this.
0: That's too bad. I was going to do some riding tomorrow.
4: The soup is excellent.
2: Oh, yes, yes, indeed. Your cook should be congratulated, sir. The soup is a masterpiece.
0: Poor Alice. She's been my cook for 20 years, but she's given me notice. Absolutely refuses to stay here. Says this house is haunted.
4: Hmm?
0: Roberta, you might make an interesting story for you. You might speak to her.
4: Oh, really? Yes.
0: Alice swears that she's seen the figure of an elderly lady with finger marks on her throat walking about the house.
2: Come now, Sir William. This is too good. Such an obvious attempt to frighten me. Sir William is convinced that I murdered my aunt. But please, Sir William, a little more subtlety. Surely I deserve it.
4: Perhaps the cook did see the figure.
0: Oh. It might interest you to know, Mr. Bedford, that I don't believe in ghosts. And I'm sure my cook never saw this elderly figure. It's all in her mind.
2: Well, I am afraid your little attempt didn't work, sir, but I must admit your graceful admission of its failure.
0: Yes, I suppose I'd better give up, shouldn't I?
2: Oh, no, never give up. If at first you don't succeed, you know.
4: Do you live very far from here, Mr. Bedford?
2: Thank you, Miss Stone. There's really no need to change the topic. I hope you find this game as amusing as I do.
4: I'm sorry, Mr. Bedford, but this isn't my idea of pleasant dinner conversation.
2: Well, we'll talk of pleasant things then, eh?
3: I saw a very exciting play last night.
2: Excuse me a moment. It's really fearfully hot in here. Do you mind if we get a little air, sir?
0: Oh, I'm sorry. It is rather warm. Lane, open the windows, please.
3: Yes, sir.
5: What terrible weather.
4: I don't know how we'll ever get home.
2: Well, it's a bad month of the year. I had intended to go to the Riviera for the season, but you...
0: Lane, what on earth is wrong with the lights?
3: I don't know, sir.
0: Well, don't stand there. Light the candles. We can't sit here in the darkness. And get the chauffeur. He knows something about the electric lights.
3: I'll call the chauffeur right away, sir.
0: Yes, I'm terribly sorry about this. We've had trouble with the wiring before. The chauffeur will have it fixed in a few minutes. Now, let's go on with our dinner.
2: This is one of your tricks, Sir William.
0: Have some more wine, Mr. Bedford.
2: Thank you.
5: It was a tense and terrible moment. I looked at Roberta. She was pale and frightened. Bedford, for all his poise, was uneasy. He didn't know whether Sir William was planning anything or whether this was really an accident. My heart was pounding away and my palms were wet with perspiration. Only Sir William appeared cool. There was not a trace of emotion in his face.
0: Oh, Mr. Bedford, you were saying about visiting the Riviera. It's quite a change from England at this time of year.
2: Well, I suppose I'll make the trip next month, but I...
0: What's the matter, Mr. Bedford?
2: Nothing. Nothing at all.
6: I wish we could have some lights. Rather difficult to see.
0: Yes, I'm terribly sorry if this had to happen just at dinner. Have a little more wine, Mr. Bedford.
6: Oh, yes. Yes, thank you.
5: The figure of a woman had entered the room. She had come in silently, like a ghost. We all saw her, but not one of us moved or made a sign of recognition. In the dim candlelight, she looked ghostly and unreal. Bedford looked at all of us to see if we had also seen the figure before his eyes. But we ate our dinner grimly. He looked again, then shook his head and gulped more wine.
7: Don't any of you see anything?
0: See what, Mr. Bedford?
7: There's another one of your tricks. Can't any of you see her?
0: What's got into you, Bedford?
7: It's my aunt. My aunt.
0: Your aunt's dead, Mr. Bedford. You're not seeing ghosts, I hope.
7: Maybe I had to. She's coming toward me.
0: Now calm yourself. I've never seen you like this. There's no one else here. Do you see anyone, Roberta?
4: No. No, Sir William.
5: I don't either.
7: Let me out of here.
0: I can't make you out, Bedford. There's no one here.
8: My nephew. You're not wearing gloves today, John.
7: She's real! Can't any of you see her? Can't you hear her?
0: What's come over you, Bedford?
7: I'm leaving here. She's at the door. She won't let me out.
8: I'm an old...

0: Let me by, Osbald, out of my way.
1: There's no one in your way, Bedford. Please sit down.
0: Get away from that door. I'll murder you again. Do you hear, Osbald? I'll murder you again, you old witch. I'll murder you again.
1: Got him. All right. Switch on the lights.
0: I'll murder you again.
1: Officer Graham. Arrest him. You heard the confession. Put the handcuffs on him.
2: Oh, I've never seen anything so horrible.
0: Let me out.
1: Well, Bedford, it seems that I've finally caught up with you.
0: I'll kill her again. I'll kill her again.
1: That wasn't your aunt. It was Miss Wakefield, the actress.
0: I'll kill her again. I'll kill her again.
1: Take him away, Graham. He's in a state of shock. Well, shall we continue with our dinner?
2: I hope you're fully satisfied, Sir William.
1: Quite. It's been a long job, but it has ended as I knew it would. I'm most grateful to you both for your help.
3: I thought it was a pretty grim affair.
2: I must say, you know your job. May Wakefield certainly knew hers. That was the finest piece of acting I've ever seen.
1: Yes. Her makeup was incredibly good. I must congratulate her. She's probably gone to her room. Oh, Elaine.
4: Yes, sir.
1: Please call Miss Wakefield.
4: Miss Wakefield, sir?
1: Yes, the lady who's been assisting us this evening.
4: I haven't seen her, sir. But I look for her, sir.
1: Yes, well, tell her to come down and join us. We have a fine dinner waiting for her.
4: Oh, excuse me, sir. But this telegram came a little while ago. I didn't want to disturb you during dinner.
1: Let me have it.
2: Sir William, what's wrong?
1: Good luck. I'll read it to you. Extremely sorry. Severe influenza makes it impossible for me to leave my bed tonight. Will tomorrow night do? Signed, May Wakefield.
2: Lord help us. If it wasn't May Wakefield, then who was that figure here tonight?
3: There was no answer. I looked at Sir William, staring at the telegram. His face was gray and stony. On his left temple, a crooked blue vein stood out. It twitched once or twice, and then was motionless.

0: And so closes Banquo's Chair, starring Donald Crisp and John Loder. Tonight's tale of Suspense. Suspense is produced and directed by William Spear.
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2: This is John Loder. There is no program that Mr. Crisp and I admire more than Suspense. And I know I speak for him as well as myself in saying how thoroughly we have enjoyed our appearance here this evening. Now, at the request of our government, I want to pass this information along on behalf of the Merchant Marine. 6 ships a day instead of 5 soon will be coming off the ways of our shipyards. The United States shipbuilding program is being increased rather than cut. A few days ago, contracts were awarded for 262 additional new ships. Every one of them must be manned by 40 to 50 men, most of them with previous sea experience. The longer Pacific distances and expanding supply problems on every front will call for the continuous employment of large numbers of men and ships until Japan is totally defeated. The universal demand for a strong post-war merchant marine makes post-war opportunities in these jobs fully as great as in any American industry today.
0: Next Thursday, same time, you will hear Mr. Charles Lawton as star of Suspense.
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15: Listen, get a load of this. This'll kill you. I got a story that should be written up by one of those big magazine writers. Only mine is true. The whole thing is true, so help me. You know, they say truth is stranger than fiction, don't they? Well, get this. I was working down at the Acme Engineering, an outfit making hydraulic valves for gun turrets. And we had a foreman named Charlie Harris, one of those big, good-looking guys who thought he was a big shot because he was a boss. Well, this guy was always picking on me. Like, for instance, one morning I come to work a few minutes late, and this Harris says,
16: "Well, good afternoon, Jordan."
15: "Ah, save those gags for Jack Benny. It's only a quarter after 8.
16: "Well, get here at 8 and you'll be spared my sense of humor."
15: "Ain't a guy got a right to get here a couple of minutes late once in a while?"
16: "Yeah, sure, once in a while, Joe, but not every other day."
15: "Oh, gee, Charlie, my alarm clock's on a bum. You know you can't buy a new one these days."
16: "Oh, save that for the teacher. Now, come on, Joe, come on, get on the ball."
15: "Save that for the teacher," he said. Always throwing up to me that he graduated from engineering school and I never even had a chance to go to high school. As if you need an education to be a smart guy. Why, I could tell you 100 guys who never even went to school could buy and sell that guy a million Well, that's another story. Anyway, this Charlie Harris kept giving me the needle.
16: "Joe, can I talk to you for a minute?"
15: "What is it now, Chief?"
16: "Quit calling me Chief. Now look, kid, look. I don't know what's wrong, but you're slowing up. The other boys are turning out 100 parts a day, and you're only averaging 80. Now, what's the trouble, Joe?"
15: "Well, I don't know. My eyes hurt. This work gets tough on the eyes, and I got to stop once in a while. My eyes hurt bad."
16: "You complained last week, too, Joe, and the company doctor's report said there was nothing wrong."
15: "Ah, what does that quack know?"
16: All right. Now, quit the complaints and get on the job, Joe. We've still got a war on our hands, even though you and a lot of other guys have forgotten it since Germany took the count."
15: "There's a war on. Did you get that?" At the time, he was technically right, but giving me the business just because he didn't like me, waving your flag and singing, "Oh, say, can you see?" Look, I'm just as patriotic as him or any other guy. Could I help it if my eyes hurt bad? But he had to go make a big thing out of it just because I got in the habit of stepping out a little here and there, and he found out. Well, ain't a guy got a right to have a little fun once in a while just because those Japs are still popping away? So my eyes hurt a little the next day. Is that so terrible? Are the Japs going to win a war just because I've had a little fun? Anyway, he keeps picking on me and picking on me. And one day while I was knocking my brains out, "Joe!"
17: "Oh, let me ride in the wide open spaces that I love. Don't offense me."
16: "Joe!"
17: "What?" "Yeah?"
16: "Now, look, Joe, look. I don't like playing cops, but you know there's oil and gasoline all over the place."
17: "Yeah?"
16: "And that a cigarette dropped into one of those pools could burn the plant down?"
17: "So what?"
16: "So read the sign beside your machine."
17: "I can read it, Charlie."
16: "Go on, read it."
17: "No smoking."
16: "Drop that cigarette."
17: "Why, what cigarette, Charlie?"
16: "You stupid jerk! Why, you, I'll break your head for that!"
18: "Oh, you will, eh?"
16: "Okay, you ask for it. Oh!
15: I would have mobilized the guy, but he hit me a lucky punch. Never would have happened again in a million years, but... Well, he knocked me out. Charlie was standing by the cot when I came to looking worried, and he started to apologize, but I gave him a quick brush. Why, that stinking rat, he was scared of me. That's why he didn't report me to the front office. He acted as if he were doing me a big thing by not snitching, but it was because he was scared of me. He thought I'd forget." Joe Jordan never forgets. Remember that. And Joe Jordan always gets even. But I played my cards right. I didn't let him know I was still sore. Now, that was smart, wasn't it? I went on working as if nothing happened, even though the rest of the guys started picking on me, too. Because he was a boss and they were trying to get in good with him, they kept it after me every day until I thought my head would explode, always rubbing it in.
19: "Hey, Jack Dempsey, still leading with your chin?"
20: "Quit using my tools all the time, Joe.
19: Hey, Joe, you ain't smoking again, are you? You'll have to get another lucky punch from Charlie.
18: Hey, quit throwing your shavings on my machine, Joe.
15: I used to get splitting headaches and the pounding on my brain. Well, you were too, getting it from all sides like that, wouldn't you? It wasn't so bad during the day. The machine drowned out the noise in my head, but at night, that pounding would start steady like my machine, banging away all the time so I couldn't sleep. It might have got another guy, but not me. Not me. I'm too tough. And I got plans for Joe Jordan. Be a big guy someday with my brains. No foreman of some small-time outfit. Be head man of the biggest shop in town with a classy car, a big house with servants and a beautiful wife. Yeah. Yeah, beautiful wife. And I had her all picked out. Her name was Harriet Slate, and she was a stenographer at Acme. All the guys was on the make for her, but, well, she had a yen for me. Not that she ever said anything, but I can tell. You see, I know dames. Well, at the water cooler this day, I managed to bump her as I got a paper cup and...
20: Oh,
15: what? Oh, pardon is moi.
20: Oh, you speak French.
15: Oh, a little. I knew a guy from Paris, France once, and he taught me a couple of things. Cherchez la femme. Commentez, allez-vous.
20: Quite an accent. Excuse me, Joe, I gotta get back to
15: you. No, wait a minute. I got a lot of accomplishments. I'm a good dancer, too. Did you know that I took second place in the Jitterbug contest at Ocean Park last year?
20: No, I didn't.
15: Huh? The Lindy?
20: No, I'm sort of on the conservative side.
15: Well, I can do the square stuff, too.
20: We must have a dance sometime. Excuse me, Joe,
15: Wait, Harriet, I just happened to think. How about going on a company dance with me on Friday?
20: I'm very sorry, Joe, but I can't.
15: Why, aren't you going?
20: Yes, but I have a date with Charlie.
15: Charlie who?
20: Charlie Harris.
15: Charlie Harris. Charlie Harris. Charlie Harris. He moved into my life. Then he moved into my head and he started banging. And now he moved in with my girl. That guy was doing everything he could to burn me up. He knew I was going to ask Harry to the dance, but he beat me to it. Okay, I said to myself, I can wait a week. But I'll get to dance with that little lady. And once I get her in my arms and I show her a couple of steps, she won't want to dance with him again. Well, it was a long week and I kept hearing reports that Charlie and Harriet were engaged. But that was just to burn me up, see? And then came the dance.
21: Hey, didn't you bring a dame, Joe?
15: I got a doll here, pal.
21: Where is she, dancing with some other guy?
15: Yeah, she's dancing with some other guy.
21: Don't stand there with egg all over your face. If my dame was dancing with another guy, you can bet I'd cut in.
15: Well, that's a good idea. Pardon me, I'm cutting in.
22: Oh, no, you're not, Joe.
15: Look, I wasn't asking the pleasure of you, Charlie. Now, if you don't mind...
20: This is our favorite number, Joe.
15: Well, why can't I cut in once? Just because he's a big foreman or something?
22: No, because you're the big dope.
15: Dope. Did you get that? He called me a dope. But he didn't know I was smart. You know, all good things ain't on the surface, you know. I went home, I tried to sleep, but the pounding on my brain was coming like a sledgehammer. Bang, bang, bang, bang, and I could hear her laughing at me. That dirty, double-crossing dame laughing at me! And the bang in my head was coming louder and louder and crashing against my brain, exploding on my forehead. And then the pounding stopped. And for the first time in weeks, there was silence in my head. That soft, cool quiet, like Sunday morning when you were a kid and no one was awake in the house but you. That Christmas night after the excitement was over and you went to bed and you thought about the new sled and the wonderful dinner you just ate. And there was peace on earth. And then I got the idea. No more pounding in my head now. I was going to eliminate the cause of the pounding, kill the root. Yeah, I was going to kill two birds with one stone. Charlie Harris was going to burn for murder. And the murder? The murder of Harriet Slate.

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2: Are you still with me? Well, listen. Like I was telling you, I decided to kill Harriet and pin the rap on Charlie. Fooled you, didn't I? You thought I was going to knock off Charlie myself, didn't you? No. The law was going to do that. You see? You get the switch? Now get this. I knew how I was going to knock off the dame, and I knew how I was going to pin the blame on Charlie. But the only thing missing was the motive. You understand the motive? So before I killed her, I started supplying the motive. Every day down at the plant, I drop something here and I drop something there to the guys.
3: Hey, I just heard that Charlie and Harriet was having an argument down the hall.
4: Oh, lover spat, probably.
3: No, I understand things aren't so hot job between those two.
4: Oh, you're crazy, Joe.
3: Well, that's...

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3: It'd serve her right for two-timing a white guy like Charlie.
4: There was the motive. Signed, sealed, wrapped up in a big red ribbon. Now, was that smart or was that smart? And the next afternoon, I heard Charlie making a date with her for that night. He didn't know it, but it was going to be his last date. When the 5 o'clock whistle blew, Charlie went in to wash his hands. I slipped over to his workbench. I grabbed the steel pipe he used on his drill press, and I slipped it under my coat. I wore gloves so my fingerprints wouldn't show on it. Smart, huh? Only Charlie's fingerprints were on the pipe. I waited outside the plant, and in a little while, Charlie walked by.
5: Got a minute, Charlie?
6: Huh? Yeah, I guess so.
5: Look, there's an idea I've been working on that can speed production in our department. Now, can I talk to you tonight for an hour or so?
6: Oh, I'm sorry, Joe. I can't tonight. I got a date with an angel.
5: But, Charlie, with my idea, each man can turn out 200 valves a day easy. I got it all worked out, and I'm modeling my room. Can't you make it tonight?
6: Look, Joe, I told you I got a date.
5: Oh, fine, fine. You're always giving me that patriotic stuff when it doesn't cost you anything.
6: Huh?
5: Okay, Charlie, I took you up on it. I've been giving up my nights to work on this idea I have. Now, look, I don't expect nothing out of it. But when I ask you to give up a measly hour, you're too busy. Now, why can't you come up after your date?
6: Whoa. Easy there, Joe, easy.
5: Oh.
6: I didn't know you were so hot about all of this. Okay, if it means so much to you. Look, suppose I leave my girl about 11 and get to your room a few minutes later, huh?
5: Gee, you're swell, Charlie, swell. I'll be waiting for you. Now, look, I may be out for a minute or two to get a pack of butts or something, but the door will be open, so will you wait for me?
6: Yeah, sure, okay. I'll see you later.
5: You sure will. Everything was working out just like I planned. Pretty good for a dumb guy, huh? I grabbed a bite of dinner, and then I dropped over to Charlie's boarding house. He lived on the first floor in the back. I looked at his window and it was open. Perfect. I waited until dark. I pushed up the window and I dropped in. It took only a few seconds to find what I wanted. A handkerchief with Charlie's initials on it. I was outside and walking down the street before I had a chance to even get nervous. I killed time till about 10:30 and then I drove over to Harriet's house and I waited across the street. In a little while, Harriet and Charlie walked up. And they talked and then Charlie looked at his watch and he kissed her goodnight. Kissed her goodnight. I waited for a few minutes after he left, and I walked up to her room and knocked on the door.
7: Who's there?
5: It's me, Harriet. It's Joe Jordan. I got something to tell you about Charlie.
7: What is it, Joe?
5: Don't get nervous. Nothing's happened. I'm just playing a little trick on Charlie.
7: Oh, made me scared for a second. Come on in, Joe. I was just making a little home recording of the song on the radio. You know, singing along with the band. I know Charlie will get a big kick out of it.
5: That's your favorite song, isn't it?
7: Mm-hmm. It's Charlie's, too. We love it.
5: You really go for that guy, don't you?
7: Is there any question about it? Joe, we were going to tell everybody in a few days anyway, so you may as well know now. Charlie and I are going to be married in 3 weeks when we get our vacations. Isn't that wonderful?
5: Yeah, that's wonderful. Only you're taking your vacation a little sooner than that, baby.
7: What do you mean?
5: You're not marrying him or anybody else.
7: Are you kidding? Get out of here, you big dope.
5: Oh, I'm a big dope, huh? I'm a big dope.
7: Joe.

0: did it.
1: It was done. I looked at a clock. It was 11:10. He'd just be getting to my room now. 5 minutes to kill. Hey, did you get that? Now I had time to kill. That was a good one, wasn't it? I dropped Charlie's handkerchief on the floor, then messed up the joint to look like a struggle. And I waited till 11:15, and then I smashed the clock. It stopped dead. Did you hear that one? The clock stopped dead. Good, huh? I dropped the steel pipe on the floor, blew the place fast, and raced home. I ran up the stairs worried that maybe Charlie had left.

0: but he was still there.
1: Well, where have you been, Joe? I was just getting ready to leave.
0: Oh, I'm sorry, Charlie. I got stuck.
2: Oh, okay. Where's the model you were talking about?
0: Oh, gee, I'm sorry to have dragged you all the way over here for nothing. It's
2: huh?
0: It's still at the welder's. I thought it would be here sure by tonight. Can we make it tomorrow?
2: Oh, you're a corker, Joe. You've messed up my whole evening.
0: I sure did. I kept chewing the fat with Charlie about this and that until I was sure he wouldn't get home until late. And then I dropped off to a nice, restful sleep. The next morning, I was on the job at 8 on the dot. Charlie was there already, but that didn't worry me. It wouldn't be for long. And about an hour later, the kid from the front office came up and said something to Charlie, and he left the shop. Now, that was it. Those were the dicks, and Charlie was a dead pigeon. I went on with my work, not doing very much, just faking, you know, because I knew I was going to be next. And I was. The same kid came at lunchtime and told me I was wanted at the front gate. Got a little nervous when I saw the two big coppers, but as soon as they spoke, I felt it was going to be all right.
3: Joe Jordan?
0: Yeah? Yeah, it's me.
3: I'm Lieutenant Sullivan, Homicide Squad. This is Sergeant Carter.
0: Hello. Mm-hmm.
3: Hop in. Hope you don't mind coming down to headquarters with us when I ask you a couple of questions.
0: No, I don't mind. What's it all about?
3: Yeah. Where were you last night, Jordan?
0: Last night? Well, I hit the hay early.
3: What time?
0: I was awful tired. I had a tough day at the shop yesterday. I guess it was about 9:30.
3: Did you see Charlie Harris last night?
0: No, I saw him when we left the plant yesterday about 5, but... Hey, wait a minute. Where's Charlie now? He left the shop about 10 this morning.
3: Never mind. But he says he was in your room at 11:15.
0: He says he was in my room at 11... Well, maybe he was. No, Charlie Harris is a white guy. He don't lie. If he says so, then he's probably right.
3: I thought you said you went to bed about 9:30.
0: Well, I did. Maybe I was asleep when he came in. Maybe I was talking to my sleep when he was there. You know, I wouldn't want to do anything that contradicts Charlie. Say, what are you guys trying to pin on me? If Charlie's in a jam, I got to know what he said because I got to back him
3: Save
0: up.
3: Save it, kid. Tell me.
0: Huh?
3: Do you know Harriet Slate?
0: Why, that no good two-timing dame, double-crossing a good guy like Charlie. Why, you know, he was telling me yesterday when we left the plant yesterday that he was going to get a settle last night once and for all. As a matter of fact, he... Say, what are you guys smiling at? Did I say something? Why, did I say anything to make Charlie... Did Charlie... Smart, huh? I handled that smart, didn't I? Do you see now how I worked the whole thing out? Every little detail? Remember now how I planned it that night in bed when the pounding stopped like I told you before? Oh, the trial was a cinch. The DA had all the evidence he needed and a little more. Charlie was with her that night? Proved. The steel pipe was his, wasn't it? Proved. There were his fingerprints on it, wasn't they? Proved. And the motive? The boys in the plant furnished that. They were perfect witnesses. They liked Charlie. They tried to help him, but they had to admit the stories that were going around. And the piece de resistance, that's French, you know, was the way I knocked his alibi for a loop. Now do you see why I smashed the clock at 11:15? Do you? It was airtight.
4: Charles Harris, will you rise and come before the court? Charles Harris, a jury of your peers have found you guilty of murder in the first degree, and I...
0: Oh, boy, what a day. You should have seen him. He stood there trying to put on the big shot stuff even then, trying to act like he wasn't scared. But I could tell he was ready to faint right there and then. But the newspaper guys were taken and they said he stood straight and fine and brave, like a soldier facing a firing squad. That's what they said, the dopes. But I knew he was yellow. Or else he wouldn't have picked on me just because he was boss, would he? Would he? Huh? So you see, I was smarter than he thought, than anybody thought, even the DA of those dicks. Now there was a funny situation for you, wasn't it? The real murderer was in court furnishing that testimony that convicted that poor... And no one knew it. That's a good one, isn't it, huh? Isn't that wonderful, Father, huh? Wasn't that marvelous? The real guy was in court.
4: It's time, Father.
5: Be brave now, Joseph. We must go.
0: Well, all right, Father, but let me tell you the punchline.
4: Come on, Joe, it's time.
0: Ah, will you quit a warden so we'll be a minute late, so you'll pay the guy who pulled the switch a minute overtime. The state can afford it. I've been telling Father here the whole story. I got to tell him the snapper, don't I?
5: Let him finish, Warden. Go on, my son.
0: Well, you see, it was a fluke, Father. A million to one shot. They never would have got me if not for just one thing. One little mistake, Father. You see, the night I knocked the doll off, she up and told me that she was making a recording of that song on the radio. She told me, do you hear? And I forget all about it. So all the time I was spilling my guts to Harriet, that machine was taking down every word. And I forgot about it. Why, if I had only thought of the record, if I only smashed it that night. But I didn't. Then Harriet's old lady got a hold of her stuff, and months later she decided to play the records, and she heard the whole thing. My whole confession, just as if I spilled it to the dicks.
4: Father.
5: We must go now, Joseph.
0: Okay, Father. I'm coming. Come on, Warden. Come on, come on. Watch a real man walk down the last mile.
5: The Lord is my shepherd. I shall not want. He maketh me to lie down.
0: You seen plenty of guys walking down this road, didn't you, Warden, huh? I bet none of them ever took it as good as me, did they? They say guys crack up on this little walk, don't they? Not me. I got guts. I bet Charlie would have cracked up by now, huh, Warden? You know, those newspaper guys said he stood straight and fine and brave that day. He wouldn't be standing that way now, would he, Warden? He'd be screaming his yellow head off. He wouldn't be taking it like me. See, there's nothing to be scared of. Guy pulls a little switch, it's all over. They say you don't feel a thing. You don't feel nothing, do you, Warden? You should know, you've seen plenty of it. It doesn't hurt. Does it? I would have been a big man in this town. Classy car. Big house with servants. Beautiful wife. It's a beautiful wife, but I got a tough break. You know, one in a million, I tell you, but it's all in the game, see? Come see, come saw. It's French, you know. I'm taking it pretty good, ain't I? Nobody take it like me. Nobody. Not many of them, do they? Do they, Warden, huh? Huh? Do you think the paper will say I stood straight and fine and brave? Like a guy facing the firing squad, huh? Do you? I'm taking it pretty good, ain't I, Warden? Ain't I, Father? Tell me. I said, tell me. I'm not afraid. You hear me? I'm not afraid. I'm not afraid to burn. Look, I'm black. Aha! Aha! No, no se me loco.

0: Alma Wines have brought you Dane Clark as star of This Will Kill You. Tonight's study in Suspense.
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2: 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I know you will want to be listening, as I will.
0: Dane Clark appeared through the courtesy of Warner Brothers and is currently being seen in their production, Pride of the Marines. 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
1: 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Yes, right now a glassful would be very pleasant. As Roma Wines bring you...
0: Suspense! This is the man in black, with a few words concerning London in the year 1888. A London terrorized by the fifth in a succession of recent murders. Murders of young, attractive women. The unknown killer at large and little else absorbed the horrified imagination of the great city, of all those in fine quarters and all those in small, grimy houses. As, for example, Ellen Bunting. Ellen was no different from all the other middle-aged housewives dwelling in squalid Whitechapel. She knew all the known facts of the case. As that artful storyteller, Mr. Robert Montgomery, will tell you, Ellen knew it was quite proper to refer to this wielder of the knife as...
3: The Avenger. On Thursday night, the 16th of April, 1888 it was. Ellen Bunting and Robert, her husband, sat before their fireplace reading the newspaper account of the latest murder. The Avenger had struck again. As Ellen expressed it, he might be anybody. He might be the fellow you pass on the street.
4: The fellow standing next to you. The man you bump into. Oh, it's a terrible thought.
5: Yes, if only the police had something to go on. But it looks like the Avenger's just too quick for him.
4: Look, it says here that this girl he got last night was like all the others. Pretty, blonde, and, let's see, described by her friends as a very light-hearted girl. Oh, what a pity.
5: Did you ever stop to think who fits that to a T? In fact, fits all those girls?
4: Why?
5: My own Daisy.
4: Yes. Well, maybe it's a good thing she's with her aunt instead of here. London ain't a safe place for any girl right now.
5: Just the same, I can't help thinking how fine it'll be to have her back.
4: Now, Bunting, you know that Daisy seems just as much my own daughter as she is yours. But I'm telling you, there's no sense even thinking about having her back right now. We just can't afford it.
5: I know that, Ellen, only... Well, maybe we could manage it some way.
4: And, how? Haven't I scrimped myself half crazy trying to keep us going? But you don't care about that, do you? Oh, no, your Daisy's more important to you than I am.
5: No, Ellen.
4: And, we haven't had a lodger like for months. Nobody even comes to look at the room anymore, and... Oh, I'm sorry, Robbie. I didn't mean to take on so.
5: Oh, no, Ellen, it's all right. Well, don't you go worrying another second, old girl. First thing you know, you won't be pretty no more. Why, you'll have your face all wrinkled.
4: Now, see here, Bunting.
5: Oh, come on now. Let's see your smile. Come on, come on. Just one.
4: Oh, leave me alone. I won't have... Oh, get on with you.
5: Now, who do you suppose that could be?
4: Awful late for visitors. Bunting, do you think it could be somebody looking for rooms?
5: Why, it might be. You want me to go to the door?
4: No, I'll go. You just stay in here.
5: And I'll be sure to get a good look at who it is before you let him in, dear.
4: I'm coming. I do hope that it's... Yes, sir?
6: Is it not true that you let lodgings?
4: Yes, sir. Won't you come in, sir?
6: Thank you.
4: Could I take your cape, sir?
6: There's no need. Now, I am just looking for a quiet room. It must be quiet.
4: Oh, we have that, sir. Above all, our house is quiet. Your bag, sir. May I take it?
6: No. I'll hold it. If you'll be so good as to show me the room, please.
4: Oh, yes. Yes, sir. It's right up these stairs, sir. This way.
6: Thank you.
4: You see, sir, there's just my husband and me here, and we're ever so quiet, and I'm sure you'll find this room to your liking, sir. Here we are. Now, I'll just light the gas. There.
6: Very good.
4: It is pleasant, isn't it, sir? And there's not many rooms with such pretty pictures, are there now? We have had them in the family for years, sir, and we're...
6: Pictures interest me very little. You see, what really impresses me about the room is the very simplicity of it, the bareness.
4: Yes, sir. It's not at all crowded, is it?
6: It will be quite suitable, Mrs...
4: Bunting, sir.
6: Mrs. Bunting. You see, I do a great deal of reading in my book here, the Holy Bible.
4: Yes, sir. Anna, please, sir, let me help you with your luggage.
6: No. Don't touch it.
4: But I only
6: wish... You only wish to help, of course. You must forgive me, Mrs. Bunting. It's just that I'm so very weary.
4: Of course, sir.
6: He bringeth them to their desired haven. Beautiful words, Mrs. Bunting.
4: Indeed they are, sir.
6: And now at last, I have found my haven of rest.
4: Yes, sir. Then you'll be taking the room?
6: Yes. I shall pay you 30 shillings a week. This is satisfactory?
4: 30? Yes, sir. Yes, sir, that will be quite all right.
6: Good. My name is Sleuth, Mrs. Bunting.
4: Mr. Sleuth.
6: S-L-E-U-T-H. Think of a hound, Mrs. Bunting, and you'll never forget my name. 23, 4, 30. 30 shillings.
4: Thank you, sir. And would you be wishing anything now? Supper, tea?
6: Nothing, thank you.
4: Good night, sir.
6: Good night, Mrs. Bunting. You have... Stop it!
4: Yes, sir. What did I do?
6: That song you were humming. That music.
4: But I...
6: Music, Mrs. Bunking, save that expressing the majesty of God, is an accompaniment for irreverent gaiety and an instrument of sin.
4: Yes, sir.
6: And you assured me your dwelling was quiet.
4: But it is, sir. Believe me, sir, I didn't mean any harm.
6: Of course. I'm sorry, Mrs. Bunting. I fear I spoke sharply. I don't wish you to think me rude. After all, you have been so kind, so considerate.
4: I hope I know a gentleman when I see one.
6: Thank you. Thank you very much. And on second thought, perhaps a bit of bread and butter would be pleasant.
4: Bread and butter? Certainly, sir. I'll have it in an instant.
5: Ellen, did he take the room?
4: Come into the kitchen where he won't hear us.
5: He took the room.
4: Yes, Robbie, we're all right now. Look, 30 shillings a week in advance.
5: Oh, it's wonderful, wonderful. Ellen, you see what this means?
4: Yes, you can have Daisy now. Here, Bunting, hand me that dish.
5: Right. Do you know something, old girl? We're not going to worry too much about Daisy being in danger of that Avenger fellow.
4: Whatever do you mean, Robbie?
5: Well, she's not one for dancing, you know, or any kind of like entertainment.
4: What's that to do with it, please?
5: Something I read here in the paper while you was with the gentleman. They found out that every one of the Avengers' victims had just come from a dancing party or a music hall.
4: What a peculiar chap. Now hurry, Bunting, please.
3: Two thoughts, Two thoughts only governed Ellen's mind: the lodger's light supper and her own good fortune at having such a lodger. She started up the staircase to his room.
4: Oh.
6: She hath cast down many wounded from her. Yea, many strong men have been slain by her. Come in, and know the wickedness of folly.
4: Why, mister.
6: Yes, what is it?
4: Those pictures, those pretty girls. You've turned all their faces to the wall.
3: And that maneuver, that strange action, was the beginning of Ellen's concern. The day following, the lodger did not leave the upstairs room once, nor did he leave the next day. And the oddness of this occurred to her, and the approaching arrival of Daisy, her stepdaughter, added to her concern. On the second night, her sleep was restless with vague, disturbing images. And so when she heard the first stealthy footsteps outside her bedroom, she was instantly awake.
4: Oh!
3: Tensely, she followed those steps down the stairs, down the hallway. She heard the front door open and then click shut. Utter stillness fell upon the house. And outside, the streets were so silent she could hear distinctly the clock from a church tower a mile away toll the hour. In her troubled fancy, she pictured a long figure plodding through the deep fog, moving quietly, stealthily, searching, stalking, finding. When, soon after, she heard the lodger return, she sought to quiet the horrible dread which had possessed her. But for Ellen, there was no more sleep, merely a tormented state of half-consciousness, which suddenly dropped from her soon after dawn.
7: Horrible murder!
3: Horrible murder. That was the piercing scream of a newsboy far down the street.
7: The Avengers strikes during the night!
3: Ellen Bunting heard the boy cry out the Avengers' latest stroke, made during the night.
4: No. No.
7: Extra special honorable murder at King's Cross! Avenger takes six victims special!
8: Avenger at work again! Another lone victim of nine!
7: Avenger strikes again! Avenger!
8: Victim
7: of nine! Horrible murder!
8: Avenger!
7: Avenger!
3: Ellen's first glimpse that morning of the gray-faced lodger brought the sleepless night's terror full to the surface. But on the next instant, she saw the pitiable, helpless weariness in his eyes. And curiously, the terror began to pass. She found that she was hoping desperately that her fears were unfounded. To lose 30 shillings a week, perhaps because of a mistake? No. She must be certain, certain, before she spoke to a soul. She knew that there was one thing she must examine. The lodger's single piece of luggage. What could it hold? Not much in the way of clothing, surely. It was too small, too narrow. It was more like a case. A case for a knife. It was almost noon before Ellen found her opportunity to search the lodger's room. Soon after Bunting left to meet Daisy, Ellen watched the tall, thin figure in the black Inverness cape disappear down the street. And then she rushed upstairs and into the room. Quickly she moved to the closet. It was no different than it had always been, utterly empty. She went then to the chest of drawers against the wall. She opened the top drawer and found nothing inside but a frayed shirt, two handkerchiefs. The next drawer, underclothes, socks. The next, empty. There remained then only one possible place for the small, narrow bag. The bottom drawer. Was locked. Tugging at the drawer, she heard suddenly the opening of the front door downstairs.
4: Oh.
3: Panic-stricken, she rushed out of the room and down the hall to the head of the stairs.
5: You're upstairs, Ellen. Well, look, Ellen. Daisy's here.
9: Oh, Mother, it's so good to see you. And whatever's the matter?
5: Yes, you've gone quite white.
4: Oh, well, I'm all right. I wasn't expecting you so soon.
9: Oh, you don't know how fine it is to be back again, Mother Ellen. Now, the country's all right in its way, but there's nothing like London now, is there?
10: No. No, there isn't.
5: Well, as long as that Avenger's about, I can see we're going to have to do something to keep this young lady indoors, London or no London.
9: Don't you worry. Mother Ellen will see to that.
4: Well, Daisy, I might as well get you settled.
9: Oh, you see, Father, what I tell you. She'll have a dustcloth in my hand before I got time to take my coat off.
4: Mr. Sleuth.
6: Mrs. Bunting? I see my door is open.
5: We was just leaving, sir.
6: Does this mean that all of you have been in my room?
4: Oh, not all, sir.
6: What must I do? Keep it locked?
4: But you see, sir, I was just tidying up a bit, and Mr. Bunting, he brought his daughter up, sir. She's just arrived. This is Daisy, sir.
9: Pleased to meet you, sir.
5: She's been away for quite a long while, you see, Mr. Sleuth, and that's why we're a bit excited, you might say.
9: Yes, you must have been surprised when you came in, hearing us laughing and carrying on that way.
6: Yes. Yes, I must say I was. However, Miss Daisy, there are all types of joy, are there not?
9: Yes, I'm sure there are.
6: The despicable evil joy of the abandoned, and the divine happiness of the blessed. A vast difference, that. You do understand me, don't you?
9: Why, yes, sir. Yes, Mr. Sleuth.
6: I devoutly hope so, Miss Daisy. Nowadays, there are so very few young women like yourself who do. All women are placed on this earth filled with evil. They therefore must struggle constantly to find the paths of righteousness.
9: Why, Mr. Sleuth, you mean a girl's not to enjoy life at all? Not to have fun?
6: Frivolity, my child, is the devil's breeding ground. All his implements are there. Pleasure, impropriety, the temptation of music, dancing.
9: Oh, that's crazy. Why, there's nothing I like better than an evening of dancing.
6: You dance?
4: She didn't know what she was saying, Mr. Sleuth. Just a child. And Daisy, you know you've never been one for dancing. You never even learned how
9: to... But I did learn, Mother Ellen, while I was away. And what's so wrong about it? What's the harm in just a nice dance?
6: She lieth in wait as for a prey, and increaseth the transgressors among men.
9: I don't know what you mean. I never heard such nonsense.
6: You call Holy Scripture nonsense? So, what I prayed against is true. You are beyond salvation.
9: That's not so. I'm a good girl, I'm, and I won't have you saying that.
4: Daisy. Daisy, go into the front room.
6: It's quite all right, Mrs. Bunting. I must be going upstairs anyway. I'm used to being misunderstood, you know. People never realize that my efforts are simply for the greater good of humanity.
4: Of course, sir.
6: And that the power on high will direct my hand toward the expulsion of all evil. Beautiful words. Beautiful words.
4: Daisy. Daisy, listen to me.
9: Yes?
4: I've got to tell you about...
9: About what, Mother Ellen?
4: Nothing. I've got to go out for a while. I'll be back.

0: At that moment, Ellen had been determined to pour out her terrible suspicions. But she paused on the very brink. After all, they were still only suspicions. A sudden inspiration had come to her. That very day, a coroner's inquest was being held into the last Avenger murder. She would go there now, this very instant, and perhaps she would hear evidence to disprove all her fears about the lodger. She must give him this last chance. If that chance should fail, then she would tell Bunting or the police. So, with the knowledge that Bunting was left in the house to look after Daisy, she boarded the underground train bound for the coroner's court. Ellen, seated at the rear of the inquest room, listened to each of the witnesses, and from one of them she found the first hope she had known for many days. This witness claimed to have seen the Avenger from her window, and the man she described in no way resembled Ellen's lodger. But in another moment, Ellen's hope was swept away. It was pointed out that the fog had been so heavy that night that the witness could not possibly have seen the murderer from her window. The next witness was a Mr. Cannot. This elderly gentleman was certain that he had not only seen but talked with the Avenger. It was in Regent's Park, he testified.
1: Only a few moments before the murder, Mr. Coroner, when I saw him. He was quite a tall man, very gaunt-looking, and carrying a handbag.
2: A handbag, you say?
1: Yes, a small, narrow one. Just such a bag, I might add, as might contain a knife.
3: A knife?
1: He had rather an eye hesitating voice, an educated man, I should judge, but quite mad.
2: What do you mean by that?
1: Well, as he emerged from the fog, he was talking aloud to himself. And believe me, sir, he was reciting scriptures from the Bible.
0: Scriptures from the Bible. Horrified, Ellen rose from her seat, only half hearing the confusion about her.
2: Are you asking us to believe that? I would say, Mr. Cannot, that the man we're looking for would be, least of all, a religious man.
1: That's where you're in error, Mr. Coroner. The religious note is the very key to the case.
2: Very interesting. That will be all, Mr. Cannot.
1: Just a moment, sir. Don't you understand? The man you're after must be a religious maniac. That's the only explanation possible.
2: You will please step down.
0: The court was dismissing the very truth. Ellen knew that now. She could no longer keep silent. Her hand shot forth and she screamed.
3: I want to say, no.
0: On the verge of speaking, she had fainted. And then when Ellen was revived a few minutes later, she said nothing. Her brain was in too great a turmoil, her nerves too shocked. Like one in a dream, she allowed herself to be led from the courtroom. And then she made her way toward the underground. A faint, distant rumble of thunder never even reached her consciousness. And she was barely aware of the grind of the wheels as her train pulled away from the station. Then, with the force of a mighty blow, the full realization struck her. No doubt any longer. Mr. Sleuth, her own lodger, was the murderer. He was the Avenger. The Avenger. The Avenger. The Avenger. The Avenger. On the street again, Ellen knew she must go at once to her neighborhood police and there pour out her terrible knowledge. But with each moving footstep, with each heavier boom of thunder from the rainstorm that was almost there, the grip of terror grew tighter and tighter about her. She moved faster, faster, if only she were in time. The first light drops of rain sprinkled her brow as she came within two streets of home. Then she was one street away. Then she saw Bunting. Sharply, like the thrust of a knife, the one fact pierced her mind. Daisy was now alone with the lodger.
4: Ellen, what is it?
3: Tell me, Bunting, where's Daisy? Where is she, I say?
4: Well, Daisy,
3: where's
4: Daisy? Well, she's at home. Why?
3: Listen to me. Try to understand. Sleuth is the Avenger.
4: What? What are you saying?
3: Our lodger. He's the Avenger, Bunting. Daisy's in danger. Oh, hurry!
4: Yes, Daisy! Daisy!
3: Here we are, Bunting.
4: Daisy! Daisy!
3: Daisy! Where are you? I'll look in the kitchen, Bunting. You try the sitting room. Daisy!
4: Daisy!
3: Where are you,
4: Daisy? Answer me, Daisy! Daisy! Oh, yeah, let's try the bedroom. Oh,
3: she's not there. What about the dining room?
4: I looked. She's not there. She's not downstairs.
3: Then there's just his room.

0: If I forget thee, O Jerusalem, let my right hand forget her cunning. And now hear me, O Lord.
1: Dicey.
0: I have not forgotten. I am ready.
2: The knife. He's got the knife.
0: Ready to smite thine enemy. For man born of woman is born unto trouble. And I shall cleanse thy kingdom on earth. Yea, I shall show her thy wrath from heaven.
1: No! Stop!
0: Speak, O Lord.
2: Daisy.
0: I am ready. The power on high will direct the expulsion of evil. Yes, O Lord. Thy servant heareth. And now...

0: He's dead. Daisy, come to me, Daisy. Oh, thank heaven.
1: Yes, thank heaven. Vengeance is mine, saith the Lord. And his word burned like a pillar of fire.

death by act of God. Thus the final entry in Scotland Yard's record of the famous Avenger case. Yet, curiously enough, there were those at the Yard who were never quite sure, never entirely convinced that Mr. Sleuth was indeed the Avenger, any more than Mrs. Belloc Lowndes, who novelized the case, was convinced. There are those who will tell you that the real Avenger, a tall man clad in black, a man almost exactly like Mr. Sleuth, left England and came to America to live in a town near yours. He would be quite old now, but it may be true. Yes, perhaps, as it is written in Holy Scripture, he did fly upon the wings of the wind to walk as a stranger in many lands. Hast thou found me, O mine enemy? Beautiful words those. Beautiful words, don't you think?

0: And so closes The Lodger, starring Robert Montgomery. Tonight's study in Suspense. Suspense is produced, edited, and directed by William Spear.
1: In everything she says about enjoying Roma wine when entertaining and with everyday meals, Miss Elsa Maxwell holds out for simplicity and common sense.
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0: Robert Montgomery appeared through the courtesy of Metro-Goldwyn-Mayer, to whose studios he has just returned, having been ordered to inactive duty after 3.5 years' service with the United States Navy. He will shortly begin work on the production, They Were Expendable. 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
16: My dear niece, I'm writing you this letter in explanation of certain recent actions of mine, about which you're probably curious. As you know, since that day 4 years ago when your dear uncle died, may he rest in peace, I've been living a busy, if lonely, life. Fortunately, in a city as small as Hilton, one has many friends, but they in no way could make up for the loneliness I felt. As you recall, you were continually urging me to try to get some sort of a position. And so, finally, I took your advice and placed an advertisement in our local paper. It was 6 weeks ago this next Friday that I inserted the ad. I'm sure you must have chuckled when you read it.
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16: I was somewhat surprised to receive a reply the next morning. I finished my breakfast. Yes, you're right. I still drink a cup of hot water upon arising each morning. I'd finished at all events when the phone rang. Hello?
18: Mrs. Emily Rogers, please.
16: This is she speaking.
18: I'm calling about the ad you ran in the evening paper yesterday.
16: Oh, yes.
18: I think I can offer you a position you'd be interested in, Mrs. Rogers. My name is Bruce.
16: How do you do, Mr. Bruce?
18: We have a very small publishing house, Mrs. Rogers, and need someone to take care of any of the contacts we might wish to make in your part of the country.
16: Oh, aren't you from Hilton, then?
18: No. No, our offices are in Los Angeles. We'd pay you $50 a week, providing you could use your home as an office, although there wouldn't be much office work required. As I say, the position primarily would be one of establishing contacts.
16: Quite. It sounds fine, Mr.
18: Bruce.
16: It sounds fine, Mr. Bruce.
18: Good. Good. Well, then, consider yourself under salary beginning immediately, Mrs. Rogers. I'll phone you again as soon as there's something more definite for you to do.
16: And that's how I got the job. I assumed, naturally, that I would immediately receive instructions from Mr. Bruce as to how I should go about establishing contacts. The first word I had after the telephone conversation was when the postman arrived the next Saturday with an envelope for me, containing a check for $50. There was no return address on the envelope, and the check was a personal one, bearing no company name. It was signed R.L. Bruce. Three weeks went by in this fashion. Each Saturday I would receive the $50 check in the mail, but always the envelope was without a return address, and the check was a personal check. All the envelopes were postmarked Los Angeles, but other than that, I haven't the smallest clue as to the identity of the company by which I was employed. I've always believed that money is very precious, and as your uncle, may his soul rest in peace, used to say, no self-respecting person would accept it without doing a lick of work for it. I was dissatisfied at the arrangement. I would tell this Mr. Bruce when he phoned that I wished to resign my position with his small publishing house. It was on the Wednesday, after the arrival of the third check, that I again received a telephone call from Mr. Bruce. He was charming, as he'd been on the first call. And before I had the chance to tell him of my wish to resign...
18: Well, I have your first assignment for you, Mrs. Rogers.
16: Oh, I wanted to talk to you about that, Mr. Bruce.
18: Oh, getting impatient, were you? Well, this will keep you busy for a while.
16: Really?
18: Yes, and Mr. Paul Stevens will arrive in Hilton this afternoon. Now, he's one of our most promising new authors, and I'm going to have to ask a big favor of you, Mrs. Rogers.
16: Why, what sort of a favor, Mr. Bruce?
18: Well, Mr. Stevens has been has some rewriting on a novel we plan publishing in a few months, and too many people interrupt him here in Los Angeles, so I wonder if you could put him up at your home until he finishes.
16: Why, well, I don't know.
18: Oh, he'll be no bother, Mrs. Rogers, and of course, all expenses will be covered. He has an awful lot of work to do.
16: Well, I suppose I could.
18: Oh, that's fine, that's fine. It's just a place for him to get away. Oh, and one more favor.
16: Yes?
18: Just so we're sure he's not bothered, please don't tell anyone he's staying with you.
16: And that's all I knew of the job, my dear niece. Well, at last I'd be doing something for my pay, which to me was very important. I waited around the house all day, afraid to leave, even to do my shopping, for fear I'd miss the telephone call from Mr. Stevens. It was quite late in the afternoon, almost 5 o'clock, when the telephone rang. Hello?
19: Mrs. Rogers?
16: This is Mrs. Rogers.
19: This is Paul Stevens, Mrs. Rogers.
16: Oh, yes, Mr. Stevens. I've been expecting your call. Where are you? I'll come and pick you up.
19: Oh, that's very kind of you. I'm at the corner... Just a minute. The corner of Brookside and Sierra Madre.
16: The corner of Brookside and Sierra Madre. Fine. I'll be driving a black Buick convertible, and the right fender's dented. A parking station attendant did it.
19: Black Buick convertible. I'll be waiting. Bye.
16: Goodbye, Mr. Stevens. Oh, Mr. Stevens. Oh. I remembered I hadn't asked Mr. Stevens what he looked like, so that I would be able to recognize him. Oh, but then I thought that Brookside and Sierra Madre is not a busy intersection, and that the chances of there being more than one stranger at the corner were slight. I left the house immediately and drove through town to where Brookside crosses Sierra Madre. The first nervousness I felt was when, arriving at the corner, I found myself faced with this problem of identification. There were many cars, and a rather large and excited crowd gathered at the corner.
20: Now, stand back, everybody, please.
21: Oh, hello there, Mrs. Rogers.
16: Officer, what's happened?
21: A hit-and-run accident a few minutes ago.
16: Oh, how dreadful. Who was hit?
21: A man about 35. No one I know.
16: Was he badly hurt?
21: He's dead.
16: Oh, that's awful.
21: Yeah. Oh, please, now, back.
16: Officer, I was supposed to meet someone, a gentleman here, a Mr. Paul Stevens. I don't suppose that this poor gentleman could be...
21: Well, now, the ambulance will be here in a few minutes, Mrs. Rogers. I'll call you when we find out who it is, if you like.
16: Would you? I'd be very grateful.
21: I'll call you later. All right, now, please, kids, stand back, will you?
22: Mrs. Rogers?
16: Yes?
22: I'm sorry to have kept you waiting. I'm Paul Stevens.
16: Mr. Stevens? Oh, I'm so relieved. Well, of course, please get in. The accident upset me. I was afraid for a minute it was you.
22: No, it wasn't me.
16: Won't you get in?
22: Thank you.
16: Have you had your dinner?
22: Yes, thank you. I'd like to go to your house, if you don't mind.
16: Well, of course, Mr. Stevens. It won't take long. I was really terribly relieved. And I thought what a worrier I was. Because for a few minutes, I really had been sure that Paul Stevens was dead. But now everything was fine. I tried making conversation with Mr. Stevens on the drive home, but he seemed tired, not inclined to talk. And so we drove quietly back through town and to my house. We went inside, and I showed Mr. Stevens up to his room, and then went into the living room to tidy up. The telephone rang as I was setting out some ashtrays. Hello?
18: Hello, Mrs. Rogers. This is Officer Barnes.
16: Oh, yes, Officer. I'm glad you called. I wanted to tell you that I met
18: Mr. I checked that identification for you.
16: Yes, that's what I wanted to tell you, Officer.
18: The name was Paul Stevens, all right. We had a handbill on him, is how we knew. He was wanted for a payroll robbery in L.A. And he wasn't hit by a car. He was thrown from a car. He was murdered. Hello?
16: I couldn't answer. I stood there, frozen, with the telephone receiver in my hand, looking at the door to the hallway, where the man who called himself Paul Stevens stood, smiling tightly, holding a gun in his hand. A gun that was pointed right at me.

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0: My mouth felt frozen, my throat dry. 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
1: Mrs. Rogers. Are you there, Mrs. Rogers? Hello? Hello?
2: Thank him and hang up.
1: Hello, Mrs. Rogers. Are you all right?
0: Yes. Yes. I'm all right, officer. I was...
2: Thank him and hang up.
0: I was... Thank you, officer. He walked away from me then and sat across the room where he could watch me and also see anyone who might come to the front door. The gun rested in his lap. I stood and stared at him. My mind raced. I tried to think of what to do. I was surprised when he spoke.
2: Sit down, if you like.
0: Who are you? Why did you tell me you were Mr. Stevens?
2: Sit down.
0: Who are you? How dare you pretend to be Mr. Stevens?
2: I'm stupid.
0: What?
2: I didn't think they'd find out who he was. I didn't know he was hot.
0: You killed?
2: Yes. I killed Paul Stevens.
0: That's all he would say. I tried to find out who he was and why he'd chosen me and why he killed Mr. Stevens and what he was going to do next, but he wouldn't answer me. He wouldn't say anything. He looked over at me occasionally and smiled. It was beginning to get dark, and I got up to turn on the lights.
2: What are you doing?
0: It's dark. I thought I...
2: I like it dark.
0: My house doesn't look well in the dark.
2: We'll be going out in a few minutes, Mrs. Rogers.
0: Where are we going?
2: Oh, we're going out for dinner, Mrs. Rogers. You're going to be my dinner guest. Why did the cop call you?
0: How did you know he called me?
2: The phone upstairs. I was expecting a call. Why did he call you?
0: I thought you were dead. I mean, I thought Mr. Stevens was dead.
2: All right. Get your face on, Mrs. Rogers. I have a very important engagement.
0: We left the house then, got in the car, and drove to a restaurant I'd never been in before. It's on the highway, out past the other side of town, and has quite a bad reputation. The man didn't know where it was, but he knew the name. All the while I was trying to remember who he was. I say remember because there was something familiar about him. But what that something was, my dear niece, I couldn't for the life of me think. An attendant took the car when we arrived at the roadhouse and we went inside. We just sat down at a table when a small and very thin, dark-complexioned man slid into the seat next to the man who wasn't Mr. Stevens.
3: What are you doing here?
2: I had to come. It didn't work. They found out who he was.
3: Why didn't you stay hidden?
2: She knows that I'm not Stevens. The cop told him.
3: You could stay at her house anyway, couldn't you? You have to come out where people can pick you up.
2: Take it easy, Al.
3: Nuts easy. What's the matter with you? Mary figures out a foolproof way for you to get rid of a guy and hide out right under the cops' noses and then you go and louse up the whole deal.
2: It's not loused up
3: yet. It will be if you don't get away quick.
2: Maybe. I don't think you've met Mrs. Rogers. Mrs. Rogers, this is Mr. Al Newholt, who owns this restaurant.
0: Yes.
3: Hiya. Look, you better get back to L.A.
2: What good would it do? Have you got any contacts in that part of the country?

0: suddenly I knew. I knew who the man was. Because as he talked to Al, I remembered that voice.
1: We need someone to take care of any contacts we might wish to make in your part of the country.
0: It was Mr. Bruce. The same Mr. Bruce who'd given me my job and sent me the checks. And who'd called me that morning and told me to expect Mr. Stevens that afternoon. And to put up Mr. Stevens at my home for a while.
2: How did they find out?
3: What?
2: You said they found out who he was. How?
3: It was hot. They had pictures and prints on him. I dumped him at the corner just before I met her.
0: You're Mr. Bruce.
2: He did that payroll job, then.
4: What did you say?
0: He's Mr. Bruce.
3: Well, that's very good, Mrs. Rogers. How did you know?
0: I just remembered your voice.
3: It doesn't make any difference. You know too much about this anyway.
0: Doesn't make any difference?
3: You want me to take her with me, Al?
2: I don't want her around here. Somebody might have seen her car drive in. They'd look.
3: I think we'll go back to her house and start fresh. That way it'll be harder checking where she went.
2: Whatever you do, do it now. The crowd starts coming for dinner soon and someone will see you.
3: Yeah, okay. Shall we leave now, Mrs. Rogers?
0: Where are we going?
3: We're going to your house, Mrs. Rogers. After that, I'm not sure. But I think I'll have to kill you.
0: We left then. I can't describe my fright. But it all seemed so hopeless that I suppose I was more resigned than frightened. We drove back through town. Mr. Bruce sitting very quietly next to me in the front seat. My car's not new, as you know. And although I often have trouble with it, I never before had the horn stick. But that night, it stuck. Right on the corner of Brookside and Sierra Madre.
3: Stop blowing your horn.
0: I'm sorry, Mr. Bruce. I'm not blowing my horn. It's gotten stuck.
3: Stop the car. Stop the car. Now, stay where you are and don't try to drive away, see?
0: Yes, I see.
3: Okay. Let's get out of here.
5: You got the horn fixed, Mrs. Rogers?
3: Who's that?
5: Evening, Mrs. Rogers.
3: Tell him everything's all right.
5: Want me to fix that horn for you?
0: Mr. Mayor, no, thank you. It's all right.
5: Oh, it only take me a second to fix it so you can use it.
0: Never mind. Mr. Mayers, this is Mr. Paul Stevens.
5: Oh, pleased to meet you.
3: How are you?
5: I see you pulled them wires to stop the horn. I usually take care of Mrs. Rogers' car myself. Makes me feel funny when something goes wrong with it.
3: Oh, of course.
0: I'll bring it in the morning, Mr. Mayers.
5: Oh, no sense you're bothering Mrs. Rogers. I'll go along with you now if you like to take you home. Not safe driving without a horn.
0: Oh, I think that's an excellent idea.
3: I believe you said you wanted to show me the town this evening, Mrs. Rogers. Wouldn't you need the car?
0: Well, I suppose...
3: I was looking forward to the drive. You don't mind?
0: Oh, no, of course. You'll pick the car up, though, in the morning, Mr. Mayers. I had promised Mr. Stevens I'd take him for a ride.
5: Sure, of course.
3: Thanks for your trouble, Mr. Mayor.
5: Oh, glad to help. It is such a little town. We all know each other and like each other and like to help each other. That's so, Mrs. Rogers?
0: Yes.
5: Well, good night, Mrs. Rogers. And I'm glad to have met you, Mr. Stevens.
0: The rest of the drive was uneventful. The street lights were on now, and flashes of light from them darted into the car and lighted up the sullen face of the man who sat tensely by my side. I tried to remember all the conversations I'd had with him, to find the reason for his choosing me out of all the people who must have placed advertisements that day as the person with whom he would hide out. For by now, my dear niece, I was convinced that Mr. Bruce had deliberately set out to murder Mr. Stevens for some reason and hide out in my house where the police would be most unlikely to look for him. But why my house? Why had he chosen me? When we got to my house, Mr. Bruce directed me to leave my car on the street, and we went up the dark pathway to the front door, Mr. Bruce a few steps behind me all the way. It's quite dark tonight, isn't it?
3: Yes.
0: Why are we going inside?
3: I have to make a phone call.
0: I see.
3: Open the door. Douse that light.
0: Pardon me?
3: Turn off the light.
0: Oh, sorry.
3: Now, pull the blinds down on that window.
0: Yes.
3: All right. Now the light.
0: Yes.
3: Get the telephone. Ask long distance for Crestview 9177 in Los Angeles.

0: Operator.
1: I'd like long distance, please. 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
0: Crestview 9177. One moment, please.
2: Los Angeles.
0: Hilton calling Crestview 9177.
2: Crestview 9177. One moment, please.
0: Hello?
3: All right, give it to me. Mary, look, meet me at Al's as soon as you can get here. Something's wrong. No, I'm all right. I'll tell you later. Get here fast. Now, you got any pets you want to feed before we leave?
1: Where are we going?
3: Oh, a little trip. You ready to go? Don't answer that.
1: It might be the operator calling back. Does she wonder?
3: Okay. Answer it. But I'm right here.
1: Hello?
4: Mrs. Rogers, this is Officer Barnes. Say, oh, yes, operator.
1: Oh, yes, operator.
4: Is he still there? Say yes or no, operator.
1: Yes, operator.
4: Well, stall him a while. We're coming after him.
1: Thank you, operator. Dear Mr. Mayers, he'd understood me, and he told the police. And they were going to save me. Well, you just can't imagine. I felt exactly like the heroine in a motion picture. I simply had to prevent Mr. Bruce from leaving the house. Just a few minutes, the officer said. Just time enough for them to get here.
3: All right. Let's get going.
1: I wish I knew where we were going. Do I have to take anything with me? Will we be gone long?
3: Yeah. A long time.
1: Oh, then I need several changes of clothes. Let me think. My brown suit. Or would the gray be better? It's older,
3: but... Come on. You won't need anything.
1: Oh!
3: Huh?
1: The heater.
3: What?
1: I left the heater on in the other room. I'd better turn it off. I wouldn't like anything to catch on fire when we are gone.
3: Fire? You mean those heaters could set the house on fire?
1: No, not really. I meant that... Well, I'd rather not pay a gas bill that's been run up against me because I neglected to turn the heater off.
3: All right, but make it fast. Well? Come on, what's the trouble?
1: Oh, this thing always sticks. I never can fix it. I remember I did it last fall. I was just starting off to meet my niece, Mary, and...
3: Here, let me do it. There.
1: Thank you. Now I feel better about it. I'm sure there must be something I've forgotten. Now let me think.
3: Come on. Now you ready?
1: Yes. I'm ready. It was quiet on my street, peaceful and dark. All the neighbors' lights were out, except for the Gaineses across the way. One light was on upstairs in the back of their house. It threw a diffused pattern diagonally across the pavement. And I thought for a minute that I saw a figure move suddenly toward us. Mr. Bruce motioned to me to go ahead, and I walked slowly down the path towards the car. I could feel Mr. Bruce a few steps behind me. Suddenly, it happened.
5: Hold him high, Bruce.
3: What?
5: Get down, Mrs. Rogers.
3: What?
5: Oh, there you are.
4: Mrs. Rogers, are you all right?
1: Yes, I'm all right. Thank you. I'm all right.

And there it is, Mary, the explanation I promised you. I felt at your aunt that I should tell you how you happened to be in the penitentiary. When Mr. Allen, the roadhouse, first mentioned your name, I was suspicious. But not until Mr. Bruce made the phone call to you did I begin to piece the story together. You had suggested the advertisement. Your husband answered it and employed me. If only you'd told me, my dear, that you'd gotten married when you were in Los Angeles. After all, I'm your only living relative, and I could have come to your wedding. Then this whole thing wouldn't have happened, would it, dear? Because I would have known Mr. Bruce all the time. Let me know after the trial what your new address is to be, and I'll continue writing. As always, Aunt Emily.

0: 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R-O-M-A. 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
1: This is Mae Whitty. As always, it's been a great pleasure to me to appear on Suspense. And I want to thank Mr. Spear for his usual splendid help, and Mr. Wally Mayer as Mr. Bruce for his excellent support, and all the other members of the cast who've all been so helpful. About next Thursday's Suspense, it seems that a gentleman of questionable reputation, a racetrack swindler who is, I believe the phrase is, hot, answers an advertisement which apparently offers him free transportation from New York to California. How this leads to the committing of one murder and the uncovering of another should give that excellent actor, George Caloris, something to get his teeth into. I'll be listening, as I'm sure you will be, next Thursday. And don't forget the March of Dimes. Thank you.
2: 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Next Thursday, same time, Roma Wines will bring you Mr. George Caloris as star of Suspense, radio's outstanding theater of thrills.
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4: 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For friendly entertaining, for delightful dining. Yes, right now, a glassful would be very pleasant as Roma Wines bring you Chester Morris in a remarkable tale of
2: suspense.
5: I saw it once in a mirror in the police emergency hospital. I never saw it again. When they set me up, I smashed the mirror in my cell the first day. They never dared to put in another. The chaplain came and tried to talk to me about it a few times, and then a prison medic. But I turned over in my bunk and didn't answer. After a while, they stopped coming. 3.5 years. Almost every night, I'd dream it wasn't like that, and wake up crying I was so happy. And then put up my hand in the dark to feel, and know that it was. It would always be. 3.5 years. Waiting and hating. Waiting to get out and hating one guy in particular and everybody in general. Waiting and hating. It was a cold, windy day in November, the day I left. The guard opened the gate and gave me the usual corny send-off.
6: Well, Mr. Malone, I hope you enjoyed your stay here. Call us up, make a reservation any time.
5: I went on through and didn't answer him. I didn't even look at him. For 3.5 years, I hadn't looked at anybody. I didn't want anybody looking at me, and I didn't look at anybody else. My coat collar was pulled up, my hat pulled down, and I walked towards the river to the little park there and hung around waiting for it to get dark. I knew what I was doing, all right. I was going to kill a man. But first, I was waiting for it to get dark. When it was, I went up into town and caught a train for New York that got me into Grand Central about 8:15. In the station, I went to a phone booth and called Sam Bragan. Then I went down there. Sam lived in a walk-up off Hudson Street, a good dark street. Dark hallway, too. Dark stairs. The third floor. Dark.
7: Who is it?
5: Hello, Sam.
7: Johnny. Oh, Johnny, you old son of a gun, you...
5: Hello, Sam.
7: Well, what are you standing there for? Come on in, come on. Wait, let me turn on the light.
5: No. All right,
7: give me
5: Sam.
7: A hat and coat.
5: You might as well see it now as later.
7: Oh, Johnny. Johnny! Oh!
5: I shouldn't have hit him, but I couldn't stop myself when I saw that look of horror and pity that I knew I'd always see from now on when anybody saw my face. My awful, scarred, twisted nightmare of a face. My face. I closed the door and got Sam into the front room and onto the couch. And then I got the phone and called Fran's old number because I couldn't stop myself from that either.
8: Hello?
5: Is Miss Thompson there, Miss Frances Thompson?
8: No, she ain't.
5: Well, is her mother there?
8: No, they gone away.
5: Do you know where I can get in touch with them?
8: No, I don't.
5: Well, do you know if they're coming back sometime? I hadn't expected anything different. I don't know why it should have made me so mad. When I turned around, Sam was just beginning to come out of it over on the couch. Yeah, remember?
9: You had no call to do that, Johnny.
5: I know. I'm sorry.
9: You ought to be.
5: I said I'm sorry. I guess I've been so long where I wanted to and couldn't that I took out the whole 3.5 years on the first guy I could. I'm sorry.
9: Yeah, I'm sorry too, Johnny. You want to talk about it?
5: Turn out the light, Sam.
9: Sure. Okay.
5: Thanks. Where's Fran?
9: Fran?
5: You remember Fran?
9: Oh, yeah. You and her...
5: Well, where is she?
9: Gee, Johnny, I don't know.
5: No, don't kid me. She's with Gordy Fitzroy, isn't she? Isn't she?
9: I swear, Johnny, I swear I don't know what Fran's been doing. I ain't heard nothing of Fran for a couple of years.
5: All right. All right, I'll find out.
9: Didn't she come to see you up there?
5: Yeah. Yeah, at first she did. But I didn't see her. They got lights on you when you see people up there, Sam. I only want to see Fran in the dark.
9: Yeah, sure.
5: Where's Gordy Fitzroy?
9: I don't know, Johnny.
5: He's still around, isn't he?
9: Oh, sure. I hear he's got another place uptown.
5: Yeah, I bet.
9: What's the angle, Johnny?
5: You sure you didn't hear nothing?
9: To tell you the truth, Johnny, it was so long since you was in touch, I heard you got a 3 to 5, and that's about all.
5: Okay. I'll tell you the rest.
9: Is it how that happened?
5: Yeah, it's how that happened. You remember the gang around here in the old days? You, Sam, Gordy Fitzroy, and Fran and me that always ran together when we were kids. And then Fran went to City College, and I got into a little trouble. And Gordy inherited that jewelry store from his uncle. Do you remember all that?
9: Oh, sure, I remember. You were all good kids.
5: Yeah, well... It was about a year after the last time I saw you. Gordy was having trouble. He owed a lot of dough to the bookies and had to hock his jewelry store to pay off. And then he had a bright idea.
9: Georgia did?
5: Yeah. He had about 10 or 15 grand worth of assorted rocks in his safe at the store. We were going to crack it and peddle the rocks and collect the insurance, too, and split 50-50.
9: Yeah?
5: I was going to do the job, but I made him come with me. And, of course, we had to blow the safe to make it look right.
9: Yeah, sure.
5: Well,
9: sure.
5: Something went wrong. I used too much soup or something, and it blew in my face. In my face.
9: Oh, so that's how.
5: Yeah. Only that wasn't all. When I came out of it, Gordy was still there, but he'd ratted on me to save his own skin. There were cops all over the place, and Gordy was telling them how he'd caught me in the act of blowing his safe and knocked me cold or something. And the cops couldn't make up their minds between patting him on the back and kicking me in the belly. We're doing plenty of both. Oh, he was quite a little hero there, Gordy was.
9: Gee, Johnny. He did that?
5: He did better than that. He even testified at my trial. Even Fran believed him, I guess. She said she didn't, but I don't know. So I got 3-5, and lucky at that. I was all bandages then. I didn't know how bad it really was till after the trial. And then they took him off. I only saw it once, Sam. I never dared look at it again.
9: Gee. What are you gonna do, Johnny?
5: What do you think?
9: Yeah, but look. Look, that's bad, Johnny. Why, they'd pin it on you before you got off at the subway.
5: Mm-hmm. Not the way I'm gonna do it.
9: You got a way to do it?
5: Yeah. I got a way.
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2: And now, Roma Wines bring back to our Hollywood soundstage Chester Morris as Johnny Malone in The Strange Death of Gordon Fitzroy, a tale well calculated to keep you in suspense.
5: Sam was always a good G. He let me shack up there and he helped me out. He found out where Gordy Fitzroy lived, alone in a little house on Long Island, and how he always caught the same train that got him out there about 10:30 every night. He made the contact with the guy that was going to fix me up the package, too. It was about a week later that I went around to collect it. It was a little basement watch repair shop off Avenue C. At least, that was the guy's front. He was a dried-up little guy with thick glasses, and he was working over some kind of a clock.
10: Yeah? You want something?
5: I'm Pete Jones.
10: Pete Jones?
5: Yeah. You got something for me, haven't you?
10: I don't know. I'd have to look.
5: Sam Braggin sent me.
10: I don't know no Sam Braggin. I don't go by names in here.
5: Yeah, well, what do you go by?
10: I just remember.
5: Well, start remembering.
10: Let me take a look at you.
5: I said I'm Pete Jones.
10: Okay. I guess you're the guy. Where till I put up the sign?
5: What sign?
10: We gotta go on back. I don't want no one coming in while we're gone. Come on.
11: Where is it?
10: You're looking at it. That suitcase.
11: Well, open it up. I want to see it.
10: That suitcase ain't made to be opened up no more, bud.
11: Okay, how do you work it?
10: You see the slide and that snap lock?
11: Yeah.
10: You push it just once. When you do that, it's time to blow in 3 hours.
11: What'll it do?
10: Like the atom bomb, bud. Like the atom bomb. Listen, you ain't mixed up in any kind of politics, are you? Like that Christian Front gang or anything?
11: No.
10: Because I don't do that kind of work. It's dangerous.
11: This is strictly business, personal.
10: Okay. You know what this job is going to cost you?
11: 1 C was what I was told.
10: No. 2 C's.
11: Is that the way you always do business?
10: Materials are going up.
11: Well, I'll give you 1.5 and a working over. Now, what'll it be?
10: I'll take the 1.5.
11: 3 hours, you said.
10: Yeah, 3 hours.
11: Now, here's your dough. And this thing better work right.
10: If it don't give satisfaction, wise guy, bring it back.
11: 3 hours would give me plenty of time. I went out to Gordy Fitzroy's house on Long Island the next night. About 9:30, an hour before he'd get home. The place was dark like it should have been. I went around back where there was a kitchen window. I jimmied it and stepped inside with my suitcase full of trouble. For a minute, I stood and listened and almost thought I heard something. Nerves, I guess. Imagination. Upstairs, under his bed, would be the best place. But first, I wanted to set it. I put my flash on the slide lock and pushed it like the guy had said. But it wouldn't move. I tried again, and it moved the wrong way. It must have got pushed by mistake earlier sometime, and then I heard the buzzing sound it was making. I gave a wild look around and saw a space behind the stove and threw it in there and started for the window. I was about halfway out when I felt the blast and something hit me in the face, and that was all I...

0: It was funny, but I came to sitting in a chair. Just sitting there, in a room I'd never seen before. It was dark, just a little light coming in from the street. And then I looked around a little and saw the bed. I knew it must be a hospital. And I remembered. But it couldn't have been too bad. They couldn't have to operate or I'd be in bed and feeling sick. But there I was, just sitting in one of those hospital nightshirts and bathrobes. Just sitting. And then the door opened. A doctor and a nurse.
1: Psychic, Troy, my shock. Just have to keep trying, that's all. Well, how's the patient this evening?
0: Don't turn on the lights, Doc.
1: Well, oh, what's that you said?
0: I said don't turn on the lights. I like it better in the dark.
1: How did you know I was your doctor?
0: I guessed. You are, aren't you?
1: Why, yes.
0: How am I?
1: You seem to be fine now.
0: The bulls outside?
1: The who?
0: Coppers, police.
1: Oh, the police. They were here, but they're not around anymore.
0: You got tired, huh?
1: Yes, I guess they did.
0: Thanks for telling me.
1: Well, it's nice to see you feeling so well. I'll drop by in the morning. We'll have a long talk.
0: Oh, yeah, sure, in the morning. There were socks and shirts in the bureau. There were shoes and a suit and a hat and overcoat in the closet. They weren't mine, but what did I care? Because the cops must have quit watching me for the night, and that meant I could break out of here. There was no time for any fancy suitcase jobs now. If I was going to get Gordy Fitzroy before the cops got me, I had to go after him and give it to him, face to face. I put on the duds and got out into the hall and down a back stairway and out through the basement without anybody even seeing me. I knew where I could get a gun, and I got it. And then all of a sudden, I was thinking about Fran. I knew I was washed up. I knew they'd get me for what I was going to do to Gordy, but before that, I wanted to see her. I just wanted to see her. I took a chance that the old dame on the phone might have been brushing me off the other night, and I went into a booth and dialed a number. Fran?
2: Yes? Who's this?
0: Fran. It's Johnny. Johnny Malone.
2: Johnny! Oh, Johnny!
0: Yeah. Yeah, me too.
2: Are you?
0: Out? Yeah. Fran, I want to see you. I want to see you the worst way, but...
2: But what, Johnny?
0: Did you know what happened?
2: Yes, Johnny, I know.
0: No. No, I mean all of it. How bad it was?
2: Yes, the warden told me. He even showed me pictures.
0: He did?
2: Didn't you get my letters?
0: Yeah, I got them. But I tore them up.
2: Why?
0: Because I didn't want to know what was in them, maybe. Because I didn't want to even think about you. After what happened. And then they stopped coming.
2: Well, I joined the Red Cross. I've been away for 2 years.
0: Oh. You sure you want to see me, Fran?
2: Of course I do. Listen, Johnny, I'll meet you now at Jack's, the old place.
0: No. No, it's too bright there, Fran. Too much light.
2: Oh, all right, where?
0: Down on your corner, Hudson Street. 10 minutes.
2: All right, Johnny. I'll be there.
0: I waited in the shadows in the doorway. My heart seemed to be going crazy and I could hardly breathe. I forgot all about Gordy Fitzroy and what I was going to do. I didn't even care anymore. Maybe something could be worked out. Maybe Fran and I could, somehow. And then I heard her coming down the street. I looked. It was her, all right. I was scared now. I just waited where I was, trying to get my breath. She got to the corner and looked around. And then she stood there for a minute under the street light. And I walked up and went up behind her. I laid my hand on her arm, that's all. Just laid my hand on her arm. And she whirled around and looked at me. Full in the face.
3: Get away. Get away from me. Get away. Get away. Get away.
0: I ran. I just ran. I was so torn up inside I didn't know what I felt. There were tears dripping out of my twisted eye sockets. And then I stopped. All right. She lied to me. She didn't know what had happened, and she didn't care. And when she saw it, she was like all the rest. All right. If she could dish it out that way, she could take it that way. But I wasn't going to leave her behind, either. I went around the block and back to her house. I went up the steps and into the vestibule. It was dark in there. Good and dark. I waited. It was nearly half an hour before I heard her coming up the steps. Hello, friend.
3: Johnny! Oh, Johnny, why are you hiding here in the dark? Why did you do it? I waited and waited and you never even showed up and I would...
0: Cut it out! You had your chance, friend. And now it's... this. I ran out on the street, through the valley to the courtyard, the building next door, and over the fence and through another alley. I was on the next street. There was a cab coming, and I hailed him.
4: Where to, mister?
0: Just drive uptown. I'll tell you where later.
4: Okay.
0: The next on the list was Gordon Fitzroy. There was no use calling the house on Long Island. I know I'd blown that sky high. But I had to find him before morning. I tried to think. There must be somebody who'd know where he was. Staying in town now, probably. A cabbie. Sure, one of the cabbies up around where his store was ought to know. I tapped on the glass behind the driver. He slid it back without looking around.
5: You know where you want to go now?
0: Listen, is there a cab stand up around 53rd and Lex?
5: There sure is.
0: Well, that's where I want to go.
5: Okay, you're taking me right home.
0: Yeah? That's your stand?
5: Sure. I just happened to get a fare down here tonight.
0: Well, then maybe you're just the guy I want to talk to.
5: Me? About what?
0: There's a jewelry store up around there named Fitzroy's.
5: Yeah, that's right.
0: Gordon Fitzroy. Yeah, an old pal of mine. You know him?
5: Yeah. I've drove him a few times.
0: You don't know where I can get hold of him, do you? I mean, where he's living now?
5: No, I don't, bud. Tell you the truth, I ain't seen him around lately. I think his partner runs the business mostly now.
0: Oh, he's got a partner, huh?
5: Oh, yeah.
0: Know his name?
5: Let me see now. It's right on a store there. Begins with a Z. Zellman. That's it, Zellman. First name Fred, I think.
0: Well, you can stop right here. I want to make a phone call. Wait for me.
5: Okay.

0: Mr. Zellman?
1: Yeah?
0: Well, I'm sorry to bother you this time of night, Mr. Zellman, but I'm an old pal of Gordon Fitzroy. I've been trying to find him, but his house in Long Island doesn't answer.
1: Yeah, guess it doesn't.
0: Could you tell me where he is?
1: Why, he's had an accident.
0: An accident?
1: Uh-huh. He's in the hospital.
0: Oh, gee, that's too bad. I'd like to see him, though. What hospital is he in?
1: The Jefferson Hospital, room 508.
0: The Jefferson Hospital? Thanks. The Jefferson Hospital. I got it now. Well, that was the hospital I'd been in. I was almost sure. So Gordy had been in his house when I blew it. And they'd taken us both there. Why else would he have had an accident just the same time as me? Maybe he was right on the same floor all the time. Maybe right in the next room to mine. Just so he was still alive, that's all. Because now I wanted to give it to him face to face. Jefferson Hospital was way out in Long Island, and I knew I wouldn't be able to pay the fare, but that didn't worry me. When we got there, I just stepped out of the cab with a gun in my hand.
2: You want me to wait?
0: No, beat it.
2: What about my fare, Dick?
0: This is your fare.
2: What is this, a stick?
3: Hey, you're...
0: It's nothing. I'm nobody. Now beat it. It's the same place, all right. I got in through the basement just like I'd got out. I went up the same stairs. I remembered now, 5 flights. The same floor. Only this time there was an old dame, a nurse, sitting there at the desk. I had my gun out and down at my side before I even spoke to her.
4: Well, where did you come from?
0: I want to see the guy in 508.
4: I'm sorry, but visiting hours...
0: I know all about that. Take me to 508.
4: You wouldn't.
0: Yes, I would, sister. Now get moving. We went down the hall. At 508, she stopped. But I poked her with a rod.
4: Oh, please don't.
0: She opened the door ahead of me. It was a room just like mine, but it was dark. Just a little street light coming in the window.
4: Oh, please don't.
0: I made her move inside. And then I slugged her. I looked around. I couldn't see much yet, but the bed was empty. I moved on into the room, and then I saw him, standing in a door. But somebody must have tipped him off. He was dressed. He had a gun in his hand. I fired, but nothing happened. It was glass. Somebody had snapped on the lights. I whirled around, looking for him, and then I saw him. But in a mirror. It was me. Me with his face. His face. They must have come up behind me. I didn't even remember. I was in bed and half doped, and the room was full of medics and cops. But I knew. Gordy and me had both been in that house. Only the way he got it, they couldn't even find him. Only me. And they thought I was Gordy. And they fixed up my face and pictures the way they do to make me look like Gordy. And Fran had believed me. That's why she screamed at me. Because she thought I was Gordy and she knew what he'd done to me. Oh, I knew. I knew, all right. Without even hearing them talking in their low voices there beside my bed, I knew.
5: Apparently the shock, the explosion and all was just too much for him. Yes, he was here for 21 months while we rebuilt his face. And you know, he never spoke a word until today.
6: Well, he's due for another shock now. He's wanted for murder.
0: I never even told them who I really was. What was the use?
7: Suspense. Presented by Roma Wines, R-O-M-A, Roma, America's favorite wines. This is Ken Niles bringing back to our suspense microphone the star of the evening, Chester Morris. Tell me, Chester, after so convincing a performance as a first-rate heel, don't you find it difficult to resume being the really nice guy we know you are?
0: Oh, not at all, Ken. You know, I just whisper, abracadabra, and the villain in me disappears.
7: Well, I might have known, since you're one of Hollywood's most accomplished amateur magicians.
0: Thank you.
7: Would you make me disappear if I asked, how's tricks?
0: Oh, now, Ken, I'd like to, but I don't know any tricks that good.
7: Well, Chester, here's a trick you ought to know.
0: What's that?
7: It's a trick in taste magic, and the only props you need are glasses and delicious Roma California sherry. Then, when guests drop in, you simply pour, and presto, hospitality reigns.
0: Well, that's a trick anyone can master, Ken, with Roma Sherry.
7: Right, Chester, for Roma Sherry is the keynote of gracious entertaining, the popular first call for dinner. That's because Roma Sherry is better tasting. 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No wonder more Americans enjoy Roma than any other wine.
0: Well, you're right, Ken. No wonder.
7: And Chester, so you may practice this taste magic at home and delight your guests, here from Roma is a gift basket of Roma wine.
0: Well, thank you, Ken, and thanks to Roma. And now, before I return to my top hats and rabbits, Ken, who will I be hearing on Suspense this time next week?
7: You'll be hearing Robert Taylor. Next week is sort of anniversary show for us. Roma will be beginning its fourth year of presenting Suspense. It was Cary Grant who was our first star, and each year on our anniversary, Cary has appeared. This year, however, he'll be away from town. We'll present him later. Next week, it'll be Bob Taylor.
0: Wonderful. And what kind of a story will Bob do, Ken?
7: Well, it'll be a suspense play that involves him in a Christmas story with some of the eeriest and most inexplicable twists imaginable. It'll take all the magician in you to explain it away.
0: Well, I'll certainly be listening.
8: Chester Morris will soon be seen in the Columbia Picture Inside Story. Tonight's suspense play was written by Bruce Cassidy and Robert L. Richards. Next Thursday, same time, you will hear Mr. Robert Taylor as star of Suspense.
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0: Don't touch that dial. We'll be right back in just a moment.
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14: And now, with Frankie and Johnny and the performance of Miss Dinah Shore, Autolite hopes once again to keep you in South.

0: Johnny, honey. Put away that clarinet and talk to me, Johnny.
1: What?
0: You love me, honey?
1: Sure, sure.
0: Johnny. Johnny.
1: What do you want now?
0: Talk to me, baby. That's all I want.
1: All right, come here. That's what you want, isn't it?
0: You're my man, Johnny.
1: That's right. I'm your man.
0: Except sometimes.
1: What are you talking about?
0: Except sometimes, Johnny, when you go away. Where do you go when you go away?
1: Oh, baby.
0: Where do you go, Johnny?
1: The Cuckoo's on Basin Street. You know that.
0: They don't serve nothing there. I can't make you, Johnny.
1: What's there's a back room. Back room and a place to play my music. Place to sit and play. Nobody bothers me and a couple others. You know that, baby. Don't you worry.
0: You can play your music someplace else and get money for it. I'll worry about
1: that. Get away from here, Frankie. Take yourself a walk.
0: The whole town of New Orleans, so many places to play your music, and you sit in a back room. You go away from me.
1: I told you something, baby. You don't like it, you can take that long walk to Georgia where you come from. You leaving?
0: No.
1: A couple of girls I used to know never bothered me about not going down to Cuckoo's.
0: I won't bother you, Johnny.
1: Got any money, Frankie?
0: I got some.
1: I saw me a suit. Walking down Basin Street, I saw me a suit in a store window. I need me that suit, honey. You sure look good in it.
0: What's it cost, Johnny?
1: I mean a cheap suit?
0: I didn't say that, Johnny. I just asked how much...
1: $100? You got $100, baby?
0: I got it.
1: Well, that's good. That's fine.

0: was my man.
1: Show me off, Frankie.
0: Sure, honey. We'll walk down here to Esplanade and down Esplanade where the lights are and everybody can see you fine.
1: Hey, lights are right in there, baby. We won't have to walk so much. I kind of like it where the lights are inside, anyhow.
0: Any way you want, Johnny.
1: Sure.
2: Hi, Johnny.
1: Hi. Hi, Nellie.
2: Got a new suit, huh?
1: Yeah. Frankie bought it for me.
2: Fits you good, Johnny. You look real nice.
1: I need me a beer, Frankie. Get you one?
0: Oh, I ain't thirsty, honey.
1: I'm thirsty. I'm real thirsty.
0: All I got's $9.
1: I ain't that thirsty. Just give me one of them.
0: All right. Here.
1: All right, come on. I'll sit you down near the piano. You wait here, Frankie. I'll bring me back my beer and sit with you.
3: Oh, hiya, Frankie. Want me to play your song?
0: Just do what you're doing, Tiso. I like it.
3: Dreamy-like, huh?
0: Yeah, I feel dreamy.
3: Hey, how are you and Johnny getting along, Frankie?
0: Like that music you're playing?
3: I'm glad. I'm mighty glad. I ever get homesick, Frankie?
0: Oh, first I did. I never think about home no more.

0: comes back. He ain't at the bar, Frankie.
1: Bartender.
2: Yeah, what you want, ma'am?
1: Where's Johnny?
2: Your name Frankie, ma'am?
1: Yeah. Where's Johnny?
2: He told me to tell you something. He said he had to leave. He said, don't wait up for him. He said not to worry.
1: Where'd he go?
2: I don't know. I just don't know.
1: I ran to the street in a hurry. My Johnny was nowhere around. A gal who leaned in a doorway made a soft laughing sound.
3: You looking for your man? Your Johnny's gone.

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I'll love you for years and years. Forget your man. Forget your man. But I just walked toward North Rampart, searched the dark night in between.

0: Evening, Frankie.
1: Oh, hello, Miss Willie.
0: Pretty evening, ain't it?
1: Haven't noticed.
0: It's a real pretty evening, Frankie. You out strolling all alone?
1: I guess I am.
0: Come on inside. We'll have us a chat.
1: No, I'm going to walk some more.
0: We'll have us some beer.
1: No, thanks, Miss Willie.
0: We'll have us some whiskey, Frankie.
1: I got to walk some more.
0: Who are you looking for?
1: It don't matter.
0: I got something to tell you, Frankie.
1: What?
0: I sit here all day long, all night long. I never sleep. I see all sorts of things. People. Things going on.
1: You see Johnny come by here, Miss Willie?
0: He waiting for you.
1: Have you seen him?
0: Oh, he's sure a good-looking boy. Black hair plastered down like that. My, my. The way he walks.
1: Yeah, you notice the way he walks, huh? People step back and let him come past the way he walks, my Johnny.
0: What's your interest in him, Frankie?
1: He's my man.
0: Uh-huh.
1: You see him come by here lately?
0: I've seen a gal come by here lately.
1: Well, I gotta go look for Johnny.
0: Oh, this gal wasn't alone. Ain't a night for a gal to be alone. Real pretty gal.
1: Who was she with, Miss Willie?
0: Had gold hair and red lips. And her name was Nellie Bly.
1: Nellie Bly? He said hello to a gal named Nellie in a place we were in.
0: He was with her, Frankie.
1: Where'd they go?
0: To show off his new suit, I guess.
1: Where did they go?
0: Up the street. Down that way, Frankie.
1: Down to Jellycake's place.
0: I leaned out the window and I think I saw them go into Jellycake's. I ain't sure now, but I think they did. Where are you going, Frankie? Jellycake's the other way.
1: I'm going to find me a pawn shop.
0: Why, Frankie?
1: Gotta buy me something.
0: What?
1: Gotta buy me a gun.
0: What are you going to do with the gun, Frankie?
1: I'm going to kill Johnny. I'm going to kill him because he's doing me wrong.

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0: I got nothing here for you.
1: That's right.
0: But first, boys and me are going to take five. Be with you soon.
2: Jellycake?
0: Oh, hiya, Miss Frankie.
2: Can I talk to you a minute, Jellycake, please?
0: You...
2: Be big. Please sit down.
0: Can I get you something to drink?
2: Has Johnny been in here?
0: He'd been here.
2: With a girl?
0: He was calling on Nellie.
2: What did they do here?
0: They were sitting over there. They got up and danced for a while. A couple of times when we played them soft. But mostly they just sat.
2: He kissed her?
0: You wouldn't ask me things like that, Miss Frankie.
2: I want to know what he did.
0: He had a little fight while he's in here. Wasn't much of a fight. Just hit a man, that's all.
2: Johnny never hit a man on account of me.
0: Oh, it wasn't that, Miss Frankie. Some man walked up and spilled a little gin on Johnny's new suit. It was an accident. Man didn't mean nothing, but Johnny hit him. Said the man had ruined his suit. Johnny might have killed that man except for the lady, the one he called Nellie. She fixed it.
2: Fixed it? How?
0: Took Johnny out of here for a little while. Then they come back. Johnny was smiling. Johnny was smiling and leaning close to the one he called Nellie, telling her things. Then she'd be smiling, too. Laying her head up against Johnny's new yellow suit.
2: Yellow suit? I didn't buy him a yellow suit.
0: It's the kind of suit he's wearing when he come back in here, Miss Frankie. Soft kind of yellow. Not the kind that screams at you. Whispery kind of yellow.
2: The one I bought him cost $100.
0: Oh, you couldn't buy that yellow suit for $100. This was 5 pearl buttons on the coat. And the vest was silk. And there was a big gold chain across the front. Ah, that Johnny lighted up the place with a soft, pretty light.
2: I'd have bought him a suit like that. If he'd have asked me to, I'd have bought him anything he wanted.
0: He never asked you for no diamonds, did he?
2: Diamonds?
0: Like the one he's wearing on his little finger. Miss Frankie, that was the biggest diamond in the whole world. The brightest one, too. That Johnny ain't never going to need a light to find his way around. Not with that diamond on his little finger.
2: I guess Nellie bought him that, too.
0: And the patent leather shoes and the cane. And I guess she likes him real well. Guess Johnny got himself a woman.
2: Where'd they go, Jellycake?
0: Out of here, some time ago. Must have been an hour.
2: Where?
0: Well, he gave me $1 to play him a tune. Called me a tune, said, play it before I take my loving Nellie home.
2: You know where she lives?
0: Where Ursuline crosses Charteris, Miss Frankie. Third house down, left side.
2: Thanks, Jellycake.
0: What you gonna do?
2: You know what I'm gonna do.
0: You gonna kill him? Well, good night, Miss Frankie.
3: Hey, there's a boy.

0: That man took all of my money. That man took all of my love. He left me so sad and so lonely. My heart's a broken winged dove. He is my man. But he's doing me wrong. He's got a big rock on his finger and a yellow suit on his back. Making love to that Nellie Bly. So drive her old attack. Gonna kill that man.
1: What'd you say, lady?
0: Gonna kill that man. Turn here. There's three houses down and stop.
1: I guess you want to go someplace after you leave here, lady. You want me to wait?
0: You can wait.

0: What do you want?
1: Where's Johnny?
0: I know what you're talking about, lady.
1: Nellie Bly live here?
0: She's gone, lady. She ain't never coming back.
1: A man with her wearing a yellow suit and a gold chain and a diamond ring?
0: Name's Johnny, huh? Oh, gent, real gent. He's gone, too. He's gone with Nellie Bly.
1: They talk about where they were going?
0: They talked about Memphis and St. Louis. About riding the riverboat come morning. That Johnny's a real sport. Laid a $5 bill right here where my hand is.
1: I only got $2.
0: Right here where my hand is. Thank you kindly.
1: What'd he buy for $5, mister?
0: What I'm going to sell you for two. Johnny sent me to his place to pick up something.
1: You're lying. Johnny ain't got nothing except what's on his back.
0: Got a clarinet? That's what he told me to get, that's all. What'd you want Johnny for?
1: I got something to give him, too.
0: What's that?
1: A gun.
2: You find him, lady?
1: I know where he is. I know for sure where he is.
2: Is that where we're going?
1: The Kookaloos.
2: On Basin Street?
1: That's right.
2: Well, I know where that is. Won't take long.
1: Cabby?
2: Yeah, lady?
1: I got no more money.
2: Oh?
1: I can't pay you for this ride, Cabby.
2: You weren't kidding, were you, about what you said before?
1: About what?
2: About killing a man.
1: I wasn't kidding. I'm gonna kill him.
2: This ride won't cost you nothing. I wish I had me a gal like you. Loved me so much she'd kill. I wouldn't do a gal like that no wrong.

0: Where are you going, Frankie?
1: Get out of my way, Nellie Bly.
0: You can't go in that back room. Johnny won't even let me go in there, so he ain't going to let you.
1: I got no argument with you, so get out of my way.
0: You got an argument with my sweet man. You got an argument with me.
1: You want to go to Memphis, Nellie?
0: I'm going.
1: You want to go to St. Louis?
0: I'm going there, too.
1: Maybe you're going, and I ain't going to stop you. But you're going to find another sweet man to go with, not Johnny.
0: Honey, he don't love you no more. He's tired of you. Tell me. Tell me lots of things. Tell me about my gold hair and my red lips. Tell me.
1: You ain't going with Johnny.
0: No. No. I guess I ain't.
1: Get out of here, Nellie.
0: The way you hold that gun, I guess I better.
1: Get on that riverboat and never come back.
0: I ain't never coming back, Frankie. Honest.

0: Roll them over easy, boy. 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How do you feel, Johnny?
1: I hurt.
0: I guess you don't hurt no more, Johnny.
2: What happened to him?
0: He got shot. He died.
2: You do it, Frankie? I gotta take you to the jailhouse, Frankie. We better go.

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0: 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Tonight's star, Miss Dinah Shore.
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0: Next week, a man leaves his home, drives to work, talks to his friends, excuses himself for a moment, and is never seen again. The story is called The Missing Person. The star, Mr. McDonald Carey. The program will be presented next week on Suspense. Suspense is produced and directed by Elliot Lewis, with music composed by Lucian Morowick and conducted by Lud Gluskin. Tonight's Frankie and Johnny was written for Suspense by Morton Fine and David Friedkin. In tonight's story, Lamont Johnson was heard as Johnny. Featured in the cast were Alvina Temple, Martha Wentworth, Sidney Miller, Joseph Kearns, Roy Glenn, Harry Bartell, and Jack Rushen.
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1: Suspense. 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
0: Suspense, radio's outstanding theater of thrills, is presented for your enjoyment by Roma Wines. 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Those excellent California wines that can add so much pleasantness to the way you live. To your happiness in entertaining guests, to your enjoyment of everyday meals. 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
1: Suspense!
2: Well, and I certainly told her, listen here, I said, if you think for 1 minute that I intend to stand for that sort of thing, you've just... James, you're not listening to me. Put down that paper and listen to me.
3: Yes, dear, I'm listening.
2: So I said, you're very much mistaken. I did not come in here to be insulted. Perhaps you don't know it, young lady, but the war is over. And the sooner you people appreciate that fact, the better it will be for all of us. And Mabel backed me up, too. You bet she did. We went to the manager, and what we didn't tell him about that clerk, we certainly did. Are you listening to me, James?
3: Yes, dear, yes,
2: well, the
3: dear,
2: nerve
3: I'm listening.
2: Trying to tell us that merchandise was hard to get. And so were salespeople. Didn't do him any good, I'll tell you.
3: I'll bet it didn't.
2: What'd you say, dear? I'll bet he must be taking a little more time and trouble hiring clerks, and we got through with him, the very idea. It's just like I said to Mabel. It's just like I said. I said, if they have a hat department, they have to sell hats. And if they want to sell hats, they have to allow the customers to try them on. Honestly, if I want to try on hats, it's none of their
3: business. That's the way it was.
2: I want to try on.
3: Talk.
2: The least they can do is to train their clerks to be a
3: every morning at breakfast.
2: Right.
3: Every night from the minute I got out of the house until I finally got to sleep. Every weekend from Saturday morning until Sunday night. Talk. Even in the movies. Mightn't have been so bad if I'd had a traveling job, but, well, then I didn't have a traveling job. I worked for a bank. I had a job there as a spot auditor. Job was to make spot checks on tellers and cashiers' accounts between the regular audits. Bank had been stuck a couple of times by embezzling tellers. No wonder the money they paid. So they fixed up this job making spot checks to catch any funny business before it got very far.
2: Expensive, all right. Had just as much money as hers. Are you listening to me, James?
3: Yes, dear. I said I was listening.
2: Well, and if my husband gave me as much money for clothes as hers does, I'll bet I could look a whole lot better than she does. Of course,
3: Ethel had been talking like that for, 10 years. Practically ever since we got married, I guess. And there wasn't anything I could do about it. I tried to make her shut up, but she wouldn't. I tried to leave her once, but she followed me and talked and talked until I came back just to shut her up. I couldn't get a divorce. I tried that once. Once. But I couldn't stand this any longer. I had to do something.
2: It seems to me that if you'd only cut down on some of your expenses, we ought to be able to save enough money for a car. Now, I think that I... James, oh, for heaven's sakes, how you startled me getting up that way. Where are you going, may I ask?
3: I'm just going down to the drugstore for a minute.
2: Well, what do you have to go to the drugstore at this time of night for? Good heavens, I work hard to make a nice home for you, James. I don't see why you're always getting up in the middle of a nice chat to go out. Do you hear me? James, answer my question. Why must you...
3: As soon as I got outside, I felt better. But the thought that I'd have to go back there again and again and listen to her talk every day, every night, the thought that I'd have to go back there kept hammering in my head. I suppose I knew what I had to do a long time before that, but I'd never admitted it to myself. There was only one way to shut that woman up. That was to kill her. I didn't sleep very much that night. In the morning, I got up as usual and I went to the bank. I hadn't figured out how to do it yet. What I wanted was an ironclad alibi. I wanted to think some more about it. So for today's spot check, I needed something easy, some accounts that wouldn't give me any trouble. I looked over the bank personnel, wondering which one I should pick. And there was my man, Arthur H. Tilwer, the perfect employee. looking just like John Q. Taxpayer. Hardworking, conscientious, loyal. Been there for 35 years and risen at last to the eminence of second assistant cashier. Good morning, Mr. Tower.
4: Oh, good morning, Mr. Carroll. You passed a restful night, I trust.
3: What? Oh, yes, more or less, Mr. Tilworth.
4: Ah, that's fine. Now, what may I do for you this morning?
3: Well, I thought I'd run a spot check on your accounts today, if you don't mind.
4: Spot check on my accounts? There's really no need for that, is there?
3: No, of course not. It's strictly routine, you know that.
4: But surely there must be others that you haven't...
3: Oh, come now, Mr. Tilworth. There isn't anything wrong with your accounts, is there?
4: Of course not. Very well, if you insist, here are the books, and you may proceed.
3: And so I went to work on Tilworth's accounts. I'd done this sort of thing so often I didn't have to pay much attention to it. So while I worked, I thought. I thought about Ethel and about an alibi.
4: Well, aren't you finished yet, Mr. Carroll? Closing time, you know.
3: Just about, Mr. Tilworth. Quite a bit of work here. You seem to have handled a lot of transactions last month.
4: Oh, yes, I did. A busy month, this last one. You going home now?
3: No, I think I'll stay here and finish this up.
4: Why don't you finish up in the morning?
3: Oh, this shouldn't take much longer. I'll do it tonight.
4: Very well. Good night, Mr. Carroll.
3: Good night, Mr. Tilworth. It's funny, it doesn't balance. Must have made a mistake. Let's see, I'll add it again. But it wasn't any mistake. His books didn't balance. And by the time I'd finished the check, I knew he hadn't made a mistake either. Mr. Arthur H. Tilwer, the prize employee of Consolidated National, was deliberately short $3,756.23. When I'd finished, it was quite late. I locked up. But before I started for home and some more talk from my loving wife, I paused for a moment, leaning on the bank doors, and lit a cigarette. Something was beginning to stir in my mind. I didn't know quite what, but it was something important. As I was thinking, I happened to glance down the street, and I saw somebody coming toward me. I thought the figure looked familiar. Yes. When he passed under the streetlight, I recognized him. It was Tilworth. I waited for him. Hello, Tilworth.
4: Mr. Carroll, how are you?
3: You weren't headed for the bank, were you, Tilworth?
4: Well, yes, as a matter of fact, I was. Some work I wanted to clean up.
3: And... Yeah, I can imagine. Never mind about that now, Tilworth. You can't clean it up. Come on down to the corner and have a cup of coffee with me.
4: Well, thank you for the invitation, but
3: really, I think you'd better come along. See, I want to talk to you.
4: No, really, Mr. Carroll, I don't think that
3: I... Look here, Tilworth, I have a report in my pocket concerning your accounts. You just might like to see it before I turn it in.
4: All right. I'll come. Just for a moment.
3: Let's go. I got Tilworth into a booth and ordered two cups of coffee and handed him a carbon copy of the report. He read it all the way through. And the further he read, the whiter his face got. Stop shaking and give me that before you spill your coffee. Now, there are a couple of things I want to know before I turn this in. What have you done with the money?
4: Mr. Carroll, I have a sister. She's desperately ill. Every penny of that money has gone for her treatments. Every penny.
3: That isn't going to make any difference. Embezzlement's embezzlement.
4: Well, she'll die. She'll die, Mr. Carroll. I didn't mean to steal that money, and I'll pay it back.
3: Please don't turn
4: in that report. My sister will die if I can't continue her treatments. I'll find some way to pay it back.
3: That's what they all say, Tilworth.
4: Mr. Carroll, I've lived a life of probity and honesty for 50 years. I only did this because... I couldn't bear to see my sister die for lack of money. I had to have it. You must help me.
3: I must help you? Do you realize what you're asking me to do?
4: Yes, I realize it. Surely there's some way I can make it worth your while. I haven't any money, but I'd do anything for you. Absolutely anything. Just don't turn in that report.
3: Then it came to me.
4: Please,
3: this was it.
4: You don't realize what my
3: sister... The perfect alibi. Tilworth would provide it. Tilworth would have to provide it. I listened to him run on until I'd thought it all out.
4: And she thinks I have some money.
3: All right, Tilworth. All right, all right. I'll help you. On certain conditions.
4: Thank you so much, Mr. Carroll. You don't realize...
3: First, I want a written confession from you. Just in case. And then I want you to be prepared to swear that I was with you all evening on one night that I'll pick out. You understand?
4: Oh, yes. Yes, I'll do it. Anything. Anything at all.
1: Good. For Suspense, Roma Wines are bringing you Hume Cronin in The One Who Got Away. 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
3: The next night, I didn't come home until almost 8 o'clock. Ethel was in fine form. She started right in.
2: Miss Carroll, where have you been? 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I should think you'd show a little consideration for me once in a while. Well, answer me. Where have you been?
3: I'm sorry, dear. I'm sorry. I had to work late, and I didn't have a chance to call you.
2: What do you mean you didn't have a chance to call me? Now your dinner's all cold. You just have to eat it that way, too. I can't wait around here any longer.
3: That's all right, dear. I'll tell you what. You go and get your things on. I'll call Mabel and tell her that you're going to be a little late. She won't have left yet. You haven't called her yet, have you?
2: Oh, well, no, I haven't called her already. I've been doing nothing but wait for you.
3: All right, dear, I'll call her now. You go and get your things out.
2: Well, all right, but in the future, James Carroll, when you know I'm going out, I want you here on time.
3: Hello? Is that you, Tilbury? You alone? You expect anybody tonight? That's fine. Listen, Tilbury, this is the night. Yeah? I want you to say that I've been there with you all evening from 7 o'clock on. Never mind why. I'll be over there after a while, and I'll give you the details of what you're to say when the time comes.
2: See, I don't know what I've ever done for
3: you. I don't care whether you like it or not, Tilly. No, not yet, dear. Not yet. Just a moment.
2: You
3: don't want your sister to die, do you? Do you? All right, I'll see you shortly.
2: James.
3: No, I didn't. The phone was busy.
2: Oh, what do you mean the phone was busy? I heard you talking to somebody.
3: Yeah, oh, well, that was somebody else.
2: Oh, well, honestly, this is most annoying. I don't believe you can do anything right. Give me that phone.
3: Yes, dear, here you are.
2: Well, really, can't even dial, for heaven's sake. Oh, I don't know. Hello? Hello, Charlie? Charlie, this is Ethel. Yeah. Has Mabel left yet? Oh, good, yeah. Let me talk to you, will you, please? Yeah. Sake, James, don't just stand there behind me like that. You know how nervous it makes me. Wait. Mabel, this is Ethel. Listen, hon. Hon, I'm sorry, but I'm just going to be a tiny bit late. Yeah? Oh, I'll catch the next bus, sure. Well, it's really very annoying. I had a Hello? Hello? Hello, Ethel? Ethel, can you hear me, Ethel?

0: I guess I must have got back not very long after the cops got there. The apartment was ablaze with lights. There was a cop at the door. Inside, there were photographers, fingerprint men, all the usual array of the law. The detective in charge was named Dolan. Pretty much of an average-looking guy, but sharp. We went through the amenities, and he told me how sorry he was. I expressed my shock and horror, and finally we got down to business.
1: Mr. Carroll, I hate to bother you at a time like this, but I find it quite helpful in cases of this kind to talk to people as soon as possible.
0: Yes, I understand.
1: Now, when did you last see your wife alive, Mr. Carroll?
0: Why, about 6:45, I guess. I only came in for a moment, and she was getting ready to go out.
1: About 6:45. And she was okay when you left?
0: Yes, perfectly.
1: And you say you left the apartment then?
0: That's right.
1: Where'd you go, Mr. Carroll?
0: Well, what's that got to do with it?
1: Well, Mr. Carroll, this is a murder case. Your wife was strangled while she was talking over the phone to a friend of hers. You want to bring her murderer to justice, don't you?
0: Well, of course.
1: Well, in a case like this, unless we get a break, we'll have to investigate the whereabouts of a great many people at the time she was killed. We'll find out a lot of things that people would prefer to keep quiet. Now, perhaps what you were doing after you left here is something like that. But let me assure you, if where you were and what you were doing has nothing to do with this case, it'll never come out. Now, where were you?
0: Was it to
1: see a woman, Mr. Carroll?
0: Oh, no. No, there was no other woman.
1: Don't you remember where you went?
0: Yes. Yes, I remember.
1: Why won't you tell me? Mr. Carroll, where did you go after you left this apartment at 6:45?
0: I'm not going to tell you.
1: Mr. Carroll, why did you kill your wife?
0: I didn't kill her. What's the matter with you?
1: You didn't kill her. You left her here alive at 6:45, and you won't say where you went.
0: But that's right. But I didn't kill her. Why should I? Look here, I loved my wife.
1: Mr. Carroll, I'm afraid you leave me no choice. I must ask you to accompany me down to headquarters.
0: Down at headquarters, we went through it all over again, and again, and again. In the end, always the same three questions. And always the same three answers.
1: Why did you kill your wife, Carroll?
0: I didn't kill her.
1: Where did you go that night?
0: I won't tell you.
1: Why won't you tell us where you went?
0: I won't tell you that. The same three questions and the same three answers. Over and over and over for a long, long time. Over and over and over. But I never told them. The case came up for trial about 2 months later. The prosecution had a good sound case for first-degree murder, and the district attorney made the most of it. It looked open and shut until the last witness for the defense, Arthur Tilworth, took the stand.
2: On the evening of the 14th of September, I went straight home from the bank and had dinner. At about 2 minutes past 7:00, I remember the time exactly because my favorite radio program, that's the Symphony Hour, had just come on. The defendant, Mr. James Carroll, joined me and remained in my presence until about 11:00.
3: Order in the court! Order in the court! Order!
0: They went at him hammer and tongs, kept him on the stand for 1.5 hours, but he never changed his story and never contradicted himself. He made as admirable a witness as he did a bank employee. The jury was out for a long time, 12 hours or so. And when they came back...
3: Ladies and gentlemen of the jury, have you reached a verdict?
4: We have, Your Honor.
3: Do you find the defendant, James Carroll, guilty as charged or not guilty?
4: Not guilty, Your Honor.
0: Just the way I'd planned it. I was free. And I'd stay free. No man, the law says, shall be placed twice in jeopardy for the same offense. No matter what they found out, they couldn't touch me now. I was free of Ethel. forever. After it was over, I took about a week off. I got a cabin up in the hills, and I just loafed around for a whole week. All by myself. It was nice and quiet. Nice and quiet. When I got back to the apartment, I saw someone standing by my door. It was Dolan.
1: Hello, Carol.
0: Hello, Dolan. Want to see me?
1: Yeah. Just for a minute.
0: I've been away for a week, you know.
1: Yeah, we know.
0: Come on in.
1: Thanks.
0: Sit down.
1: Thanks.
0: Cigarette? Cigar?
1: No, I don't think so. Thanks anyway.
0: All right, Dolan, what do you want?
1: Oh, nothing really.
0: Look, Dolan, is this supposed to be a purely
1: hey,
0: social...
1: Hey, Carol, tell me, do you fish?
0: I fish? No. Why?
1: Fishing is my favorite sport. I was raised around Winnipeg Lake, you know. Fishing's fine there.
0: Yeah?
1: There's one particular spot on Winnipeg that's a favorite of a lot of fishermen. It's deep, cool, and rocky. There was a big speckled bass lived there. Very cagey creature he was, too. A lot of fellows thought they had him. Hooked him, even. But he... always got away.
0: This is all very interesting, but if you don't
1: mind... As a matter of fact, that fish got to be quite famous, got to be known as the one who got away. And every time anybody did any serious fishing there, they'd always have a try at landing him. Oh, yeah, they tried everything. All sorts of flies and lures and bait. Went on for years.
0: Look here, Dolan, I don't know what you want from me,
1: well,
0: but
1: I gotta go now, Carol. It's a fascinating story, don't you think?
0: Mm-hmm. Very.
1: By the way, Carol, you know how much that fish weighed? 7 pounds and 12 ounces.
0: How do you know?
1: He got a little careless one day. Took a long time, but I finally got him. Bye now, Carol.
0: I could see that Dolan was going to be annoying. But I didn't care. I figured he'd stop after a while. There was only one more thing I had to do to clean this whole thing up. I'd made a bargain with Tilwer, and I intended to keep it. Yes, sir, I'm a man that keeps his bargains. That night I went around to his apartment. There was no answer when I knocked. I noticed that the door was unlatched, and so I pushed it open. There was Tilwer sitting in the dark by the window, just staring out. The flicker of the neon signs outside lit his face as they flickered on and off. He looked about 150 years old. Tilwer. Hey, Tilwer. Tilwer. What are you doing sitting there in the dark? Come on, let's have some light.
5: Just sitting here thinking, Carol.
0: Thinking? About what?
5: About a lot of things. Principally about you.
0: Huh? Look, Tilwer, I made a bargain with you, and I've come to keep it. Yes, sir. Here's your confession. Here are both copies of my report. Tilwer, did you hear me? I said here was the confession.
5: Yes, I heard you. It doesn't matter.
0: What do you mean, it doesn't matter? You want to go to jail, Tilwer? And how about your sister?
5: My sister's dead this morning.
0: Oh, I'm sorry, Tilwer.
5: You made me kill your wife, Carol.
0: What?
5: Oh,
0: come now, Tilwer. Don't be stupid. I did you a favor. You did me one. That's that.
5: No, if it hadn't been for me, your wife would still be alive. And I've been punished for my sins. My sister. Who will punish you for your sins, Carol?
0: Take it easy.
5: You killed, and you cheated justice. But you won't cheat me, because I'm going to kill you.
0: Sit down, you old fool. Get away from that knife. Get away from that knife, I tell you. All right. Give it to me. Give it to me, or... Now, sit down. Well, that's better. Quite a nasty little pig sticker you have here, Tilwer. There's your knife, my decrepit avenging angel. You're not going to kill anybody.
6: I'll get you, Carol. You'll see. I'll get you, you murderer.
0: Yeah. Who's there? Just a minute. Hey, wait a minute. Hold on. I'm coming.
1: Hello, Carol.
0: What do you mean by getting me out of
1: bed?
0: Where
1: were you last night, Carol?
0: Who wants to know?
1: The police department wants to know. Now answer my question. Where were you last night? Or aren't you saying?
0: Certainly I'm saying. I went over to see Tilworth. Anything wrong with that?
1: And how was Tilworth?
0: Why, all right, about the same as usual.
1: And how was he when you left him?
0: He was just the same as when I came in. What is
1: was
0: all
1: he?
0: This? Of course he was. What's wrong? Something wrong with Tilworth?
1: He's dead, Carol.
0: Dead?
1: There was a knife in his heart.
0: A knife?
1: There were fingerprints on that knife, Carol.
0: Oh,
1: it was
0: no,
1: in his
0: no.
1: heart, and your fingerprints were on it, Carol, and on the door and on the lamp.
0: No, listen, I didn't kill him, I tell you. This is a frame-up.
1: Maybe,
0: it's,
1: but
0: I didn't touch him.
1: The police is taking a different view, Carol. Get
0: but
1: some
0: you...
1: clothes on. You're under arrest for the murder of Arthur Tilworth.
0: Oh, no. No.
1: Too bad you'll never get to see that fish I was telling you about. It's over my fireplace. Just hanging there. Come on, Carol.

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2: And reason enough, too. And now, Ken, before I go home and murder my wife again, who's slated for the spotlight on Suspense next Thursday?
3: It's yours and mine and everybody's dream girl, Hume. Judy Garland.
2: Oh, that's wonderful. Well, what kind of a play will Judy do?
3: Well, we don't want to tip too much of it, but Judy will appear as a girl who works as a waitress in one of our Hollywood drive-ins and who gets into a situation that is, believe me...
2: Well calculated to keep you in suspense?
3: Right.
2: I'll certainly be listening. Good night, Ken.
3: Good night, Hume.
4: Hume Cronin appeared through the courtesy of Metro-Goldwyn-Mayer, producers of the Technicolor production The Yearling. Next Thursday, same time, you will hear Judy Garland as star of Suspense.
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19: The next time you walk into a bank, notice the guy behind the window. For 17 years, I worked in a bank, took it in and doled it out. And there was never a day that I didn't feel like a dead ant in a jar of honey. When the feeling got hard to handle, I'd blow a week's salary on a blonde or a new suit. But it didn't help. Expensive things are like eating peanuts. You can't stop. Sure, you can push them away, but what do you accomplish? You just have to reach a little farther. Mr. McPherson, the president of the bank, valued my efficiency at a premium. Whenever a new man was hired, I was elected to show him the ropes.
20: Mr. Graves, this is Mr. Robert Farley, our most experienced and conscientious teller. He'll see that you get off on the right foot.
19: He'd pat me on the back and leave me to explain the rules and regulations to some wet-nosed kid fresh out of college.
21: Hope you don't mind me hanging over your shoulder, Mr. Farley.
19: Oh, hang anywhere you want.
21: Huh?
19: Nothing.
21: Mr. McPherson tells me the procedure here is pretty strict. I wouldn't want to make any mistakes.
19: Oh, it's not too bad, Graves. Pretty much the same as any bank. Just make sure you write your figures clearly and... Oh, the old man has one particular fetish. Be sure your initials are legible.
21: Sure.
19: A few years ago, we had two tellers with the same initials. There was a deposit error, and nobody could tell which one made it. They both got fired. Like some coffee?
21: Well, I don't like to leave before I...
19: Oh, I always bring a thermos. Hand me that briefcase, will you?
21: Oh, sure.
19: Grab yourself a paper cup. That drugstore gives me indigestion. Hope you like it black.
21: Yeah, black's fine. Thanks. Been here long, Mr. Farley?
19: Started as a messenger boy when I was 18.
21: Watch out, it's hot.
19: Makes sense. Who wants cold coffee? Get the picture? As monotonous as 50 miles of dirt road, unless you've got patience. I had it. And for 17 years, I bet my patience on the longest shot in the world. If it happened, I was ready for it. For 17 years, I got up in the morning, filled my thermos with coffee, put it in my briefcase, and went to work. And every day, I sat there with my hands full of money, waiting and hoping. Then one afternoon, as the minute hand on the big bank clock jumped from 2:59 to 3, it paid off.
22: I'd like to cash a big check.
19: How big?
22: How much have you got?
19: What?
22: Don't move an inch or I'll blow your head off.
19: He was a big man in a trench coat, and he held a gun pointed right at my chest. I looked down the line of windows. An armed man covered each one.
23: Don't let anybody move. This is a holdup.
22: Hurry it up, buddy. All the money you got in the drawer.
19: I reached for a stack of thousands and watched him rake the money into a leather bag. I kept handing him money, praying someone would get to the alarm.
22: Come on, let's have it faster.
23: Get that guy in the floor!
19: Fast. Everything happened fast. Pete Johnson was the guy who turned in the alarm. Now he was down on his face, his life running out all over the floor. Everybody was crowding around Pete, everybody but me. I remembered those patient years and moved like a machine. I grabbed my briefcase, stuffed it with the rest of the money from the cash drawer. Tens, twenties, hundreds. It was a matter of seconds while the hysteria kept everyone else too busy to notice.

0: keeping everybody home.
1: They got about 80,000. Your window took the biggest loss, Farley.
2: Oh, well, he cleaned me out. I'm sorry, Mr. McPherson.
1: Can't be helped. Certainly nothing for you to worry about. I'll see you in the morning.
2: Yes, sir.
0: Mr. Farley.
2: Huh? Oh, what is it, Graves?
0: I just thought maybe you wanted a lift home.
2: No, thanks. I'm still a little shaky. I think I'll walk it off. Thanks just the same.
0: Sure, Mr. Farley. Anytime.
2: So far, so good. About a 50-foot walk to the front door and I'd be on the street, easy street. But I took my time, too close to look anxious, too close to attract attention. I closed the drawer, reached down, and stopped, my fingers inches away from the leather handle on the briefcase. At the front door stood two policemen. They'd stopped one of the tellers and were questioning him, asking him about a lunch pail he was carrying. They made him open it, and I got sick. I'd never make the street with that briefcase. Suddenly, everything seemed mixed up, confused. I grabbed my coat, headed for the door. I had to get out, run, forget the briefcase, and save myself. All the way across the bank, I kept telling myself, relax, slow down.
3: Hold it, mister.
2: What's the matter?
3: Just checking. No packages, huh?
2: No.
3: Okay, good night.
2: Good night.
4: Mr. Farley.
3: Hey, you.
2: What?
3: Guy calling you.
0: Mr. Farley, I forgot your briefcase. You wouldn't have had any hot coffee in the morning.
2: Oh, yeah, thanks, Graves.
3: Is that your briefcase?
2: Yeah, why?
3: What's in it?
2: An empty thermos.
3: Better have a look.
1: Mr. Farley.
2: Yes, sir?
1: I hope you weren't upset about your window.
2: This officer wants to check my briefcase.
1: Your briefcase? Oh, don't be ridiculous, Sergeant. I'll vouch for Mr. Farley. Been with me 17 years.
3: Okay, Mr. McPherson.
2: Thank you, sir.
1: Can't trust you. Can't trust anybody. Oh, that's all I wanted to say. See you in the morning.
2: Yes, sir. I'd made it. A briefcase full of money, and for a bonus, can't trust you, can't trust anybody. I went up the steps of my apartment like a kid on his way to a taffy pull. Once inside, I locked the door and opened the case. I walked to the bed and dumped it. House Beautiful should feature it, a crazy quilt of money. I counted it, $28,311. I counted it again and took a nap. I looked at the clock on the nightstand, 7:10. I'd been out about a half hour. Somebody was knocking at my door. I shoveled the money back into the briefcase and put it under the bed. Who is it?
0: Graves, Mr. Farley. Can I see you a minute?
2: Oh, I'll be right there.
0: Oh, you've been asleep?
5: Yeah.
0: Didn't mean to wake you up.
5: That's okay. What's on your mind?
0: I stopped off at the corner market. Bought a fifth.
2: I thought they only sold milk and quarts.
0: Oh, I thought maybe you'd want a drink.
2: Now, why did you think maybe I'd want a drink?
0: Well, I'm sorry. I just wanted to talk. I'll see you in the morning.
2: No, wait a minute. Come on in. Come on. I could use a drink. I'll get some glasses. Make yourself comfortable.
0: Thanks.
2: Now, what's the occasion?
0: Oh, I just thought you might still be a little upset after that holdup.
2: Upset?
0: Yeah. You were pretty nervous.
2: Oh, I guess I was. You're a nice kid.
0: Thanks. This okay? It's a blend.
2: Sure. No soda. Water all right?
0: Yeah, fine.
2: Well, cheers.
0: Cheers. Mr. Farley.
2: Yeah?
0: What are you going to do with all that money?
2: What?
0: That money you put in your briefcase. What are you going to do with it?
2: You out of your mind?
0: I saw you. If you haven't figured out what you're going to do with the money, I could sure use some of it.
2: He sat across the table from me, smiling like a young rattlesnake in a rabbit pen. He took out a cigarette, leaned back in his chair, and lighted it. He blew the smoke across at me in a long, thin stream. I could feel the panic again. The smoke spread out and hung over the table.
0: 50-50, Mr. Farley. I think that's fair.

0: length of 17 years. He was asking for half of a lifetime, and I couldn't spare it.
1: What do you say, Mr. Farley?
0: No.
1: Okay.
0: Oh, wait a minute.
1: Yes, Mr. Farley? Change your mind?
0: Yeah.
1: Well, good. Let's have another drink.
0: Sure. Say when.
1: Hold it. That's fine.
0: Cheers.
1: Cheers.
0: You're too young to drink.

0: Autolite is bringing you Mr. Dick Powell in Overdrawn, tonight's production in radio's outstanding theater of thrills, Suspense.
1: Hollow, I'm happy as a pennant winner now.
2: Oh, you visited your neighborhood Autolite spark plug dealer, eh, Stan?
1: Oh, you bet I did. He checked my car spark plugs with that famous Autolite plug check indicator, and he found that they were as worn as a catcher's mitt after a doubleheader.
2: So he threw out those worn-out spark plugs for a set of ignition-engineered Autolite spark plugs, eh?
1: You bet he did. And now my car takes off like a home run, operates smooth as a double play, and really goes the distance on a tank of gas.
2: 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Autolite spark plugs are ignition-engineered to pitch perfect performance and catch the praises of smart motorists everywhere.
1: You know, Hollow, I'm going to tell all my players to have their cars checked regularly by their Autolite spark plug dealer.
2: Yes, Stan, and have worn-out spark plugs replaced with either standard or resistor-type ignition-engineered Autolite spark plugs, because even as the umpire knows, you're always right with Autolite.
0: And now, Autolite brings back to our Hollywood soundstage Mr. Dick Powell in Elliot Lewis's production of Overdrawn, a tale well calculated to keep you in suspense.
3: For a minute, nothing was real. Then gradually, I started to think clearly again, more coolly and smoothly. I got the keys to Graves' car out of his pocket, packed a bag, and grabbed the briefcase with the money. I carried them out to his car and locked them in the trunk. Then I went back for him. It was dark. I got him over my shoulder and went out the back door to the alley. I got him into the car, propped him up at a seat beside me. He looked like a college boy after a big game celebration, like he'd wake up any minute and say, "Stop the car, I don't feel so good." A few miles outside of town, there was a reservoir. I pulled up a few feet to the edge and sat there a minute, smoking a cigarette. I didn't dare go too fast. Had to know the next move. Suddenly, the kid's body slipped a little and leaned against my shoulder like he wanted to hurry and get it over with. It was the least I could do. I grabbed my briefcase and bag, took the brake off, and shoved. The car slid into the water in a slow, smooth glide.
4: Bus leaving at gate 3 for Ventura, Santa Barbara, Monterey, Palo Alto, and
5: yes,
4: San Francisco.
5: Yes, a bit of hurry.
4: So
5: that's your
4: aboard,
5: bus he just called.
3: Thanks. It was dark in the bus, and too many people were using the air. A baby in the back somewhere didn't like it either. I put a cigarette in my mouth, and as I struck a match, the glow lit up the face that leaned toward it from the next seat.
6: Paula, will you, honey? Thanks. Oh, stuffy in here, isn't it?
3: Yes, it is. Going far?
6: San Francisco. I got a cousin there. He runs a restaurant. One of those fish places on the wharf, you know.
3: Well, I've never been there, but I've heard about them.
6: You never been to San Francisco? Oh, you got a kick coming. It's not much when the sun's out, but at night it gets enough like New York to be just great. You'll love it. Of course, I don't know anything about you, but...
3: Oh, you don't have to. We're starting even. What's your name?
6: Betsy Clark.
3: Mine's Adams. Arthur Adams. I'm a used car salesman from San Diego. I'm taking my first vacation in 5 years. And I'm glad to know you, Miss Clark. There were times during the trip when I shied away from her. I couldn't possibly be lucky enough to pick up a right girl in such a wrong place. But she got to be important to me just by being there. I didn't want to be alone. We got to San Francisco about 8 o'clock the next morning, and I felt panic again. She'd leave me now and go to her cousin. Leave me in a vacuum to hold hands with a briefcase and a past.
6: Where are you going to stay, Arthur?
3: I, I don't know. Some downtown hotel, I guess. Any suggestions?
6: Well, there's a little place on Geary. It's clean. The price is right.
3: Sounds fine. What's the address?
6: 354 South. Come on, we'll take a cab.
3: We?
6: Well, unless you want to walk. It's a good 10 blocks.
3: Oh, I thought you were staying with your cousin.
6: I changed my mind. Besides, you're liable to get lost without me. These San Francisco streets can be very confusing.
5: Good morning. Can I do... Oh, hello, Miss Clark.
6: Hello, Pop. You got a couple of rooms?
5: Sure. It's good to see you again. It's been nearly...
6: This is Mr. Adams, Pop. Give him one overlooking the bay. He's never been here before.
5: Hey, he can have, 411.
6: Okay. How about me?
5: 409?
3: That'll be fine.
5: I'll take you up.
6: You call me when you're freshened up. There's a wonderful restaurant that serves stuffed grape leaves. We'll begin the tour with something exotic, huh?
3: Oh, great. Let's keep it that way. I'll be ready in an hour. I got settled in my room and had Pop bring me a paper. The bank robbery story was there, but that's all. In a day or two, there'd be more. I dressed for dinner, filled my pocket with enough money for a couple of big weeks, then took the briefcase downstairs to the desk. All right, can you put this case in the safe for me, Pop?
5: Oh, sure, Mr. Adams. Just a moment, I'll give you a receipt.
3: Is this the house phone?
5: Oh, yeah.
3: 409, please. Hi. I'm downstairs. I had to put something in the safe. Okay.
5: Here's your receipt, Mr. Adams.
3: Cigarette?
6: Mm-hmm.
3: Oh, wonderful, Timmy. Would you like to dance?
6: I'd love to. You having fun?
3: Mm-hmm.
6: Arthur?
3: Yeah?
6: How long is your vacation?
3: 3 weeks. Why?
6: I just wonder. You're a good dancer.
3: We kept dancing for the rest of the evening, holding her close with her smooth face next to mine and her hair smelling fresh and clean. Ever play King on the Mountain? Scrap your way through a dozen kids and finally make the top, you feel bigger than anybody, standing up there battling to keep them from pulling you back down. The top of the mountain was mine, and she was dancing with me up there. And nobody was going to pull me down again. I thought about Graves lying at the bottom of the reservoir with his head broken. They probably wouldn't find him for weeks. The next night, we went to the top of the mark.
6: Gee, I'm sorry it's so foggy. We'll have to come back again so you can see how pretty it is.
3: Oh, I like looking at the fog. It's like watching smoke in a fireplace. Look how it curls around the buildings. Cold smoke. Oh, I'm glad it's out there.
6: Why don't we go home now, huh? Arthur?
3: Hmm?
6: Why don't we go home now?
3: No, not yet.
6: Well, I don't think I want another drink. Hey, what happened to you all of a sudden? You miss your used car a lot?
3: Sorry, I was thinking about somebody.
6: A girl? Hey, maybe you're married. I never even asked you that, did I? Who are you thinking about?
3: Oh, it's not important. Just a guy who wanted me to sell out to him. I kind of wish I had. Had fun?
6: Oh, fun.
3: Mm-hmm. Come here.
6: Arthur?
3: Yes?
6: I think you're wonderful.
3: I think you're wonderful, too.
6: We better go in.
3: Yeah. Steady she goes.
6: Gee, I'm a little tight.
3: Want the papers?
6: Mm-hmm.
3: Give me your arm.
6: Love it. What a wonderful, wonderful evening. What's in the papers?
3: Well? Oh, nothing much. Another investigation in Washington.
6: I want to be investigated. What else?
3: The police want some man for murder.
6: Oh, shame on him. Fourth floor, garden supplies, camping equipment, lingerie. I used to run an elevator once. In a department store, I ran an elevator once. Well?
3: Hmm?
6: You got my key.
3: Oh.
6: Wonderful evening.
3: Good night, honey.
6: Oh?
3: I'll call you in the morning.
6: All right. Good night, Arthur. Arthur?
3: Yeah?
6: You didn't give me my papers.
3: Sorry.
6: Is something wrong?
3: Wrong? Don't be silly. I'll see you in the morning.
6: You do that.
3: Betsy, I...
6: Good night, Arthur.
3: I stood there in that lonely hall with the world coming down around my head. It was all in the papers. They had found the car with my fingerprints on the door. They had my description right down to the color of my eyes. They had even checked the bus station, and the ticket seller had remembered me. The last paragraph read, "It is believed that Farley is somewhere in the vicinity of San Francisco." Pop. Pop.
5: Oh, yes, Mr. Adams.
3: I'd like my briefcase.
5: Oh, all right.
3: Come on.
5: Yes.
3: Oh, hurry, will you? Hurry.
5: Here you are, Mr. Adams.
3: Thanks.
5: I'll have to have your receipt.
3: There you are.
5: Just initial it. Hotel policy so we can show you got your case.
3: Okay. There.
5: Oh, thank you, Mr. Adams.
3: I went up to my room, tossed the briefcase on the couch, and went into the bedroom to pack. Had to get out, clear out of the city. I thought about Betsy, and I wanted to take her with me, but I couldn't. How could I explain running, hiding? Sooner or later, she'd find out, and I couldn't take that chance. I closed my suitcase and went into the other room.
6: Hello, Arthur.
3: There she was, sitting on the couch, the open briefcase in her lap.
6: So much money, Arthur. You must sell an awful lot of cars.
3: How'd you get in?
6: You left the door unlocked. It's all right. I locked it. Where'd you get it?
3: I sell a lot of cars.
6: While you're working in a bank? Thank you for buying me the papers.
3: All right, Betsy.
6: Is that why you killed him, Arthur, for all this money?
3: What do you want, Betsy?
6: Must have been awfully rich.
3: He wanted to get that way. How much, Betsy?
6: Well, I guess I'm the only one who could really tell the police.
3: How much?
6: How about all of it?
3: Well, I'll need some to get out of town.
6: All right, Arthur.
3: You can call me Bob.
6: I liked Arthur better. Here's $20. Think you better hurry.
3: You know why I killed that man, Betsy?
6: Because he had all this lovely money.
3: No. Because he wanted to take it away from me.
6: No, please. Arthur.
3: He wanted to take it away from me. He wanted to take it away. You hear me, Betsy? He wanted to take it away.
7: Come on, open up!
8: Where is
7: he? Oh, why, Miss Clark, are you all right?
8: Hey, you, stop! Stop!
5: Did you get him?
7: Yeah, call an ambulance.
3: How'd you find me?
9: Pop called. He recognized you from the description in the paper. He got suspicious when you initialed that receipt.
3: What?
9: You were registered Adams or something. You initialed that receipt RF, and he got to thinking. You made a big mistake, mister.
3: Force of habit, officer. That's what happens when you work in a bank for 17 years.

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0: Next week on Suspense, our star will be Mr. Richard Widmark in Tell You Why I Shouldn't Die, to be followed on June 14th by Mr. Gregory Peck, who will tell you the truth about Jerry Baxter, all on Suspense.

0: Suspense is produced and directed by Elliot Lewis, with music composed by Lucian Morawek and conducted by Lud Gluskin. Overdrawn was written for Suspense by Blake Edwards from a story by Robert Platt. In tonight's play, Mary Jane Croft was heard as Betsy and Dick Crenna as Graves. Featured in the cast were Norman Field, Ed Max, Benny Rubin, and Joseph Kearns. 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
1: Suspense!
2: Today began just like any other day. I got to bed early last night because I had to go over the accounts with Mr. Bevins. When you go over the accounts with old Hawkshaw, you've got to be in tip-top shape. Well, I dressed myself rather carefully this morning. I put on the necktie with the little flowers on it, the blue and red one. Jane said she liked it. Told me it matched my eyes. Made them look bluer. I went down to breakfast. My wife, Laura, was having her coffee.
3: Good morning, Oliver. Good
2: morning, dear.
3: I'll have to warm your coffee. Here's the paper.
2: Thanks.
3: Oliver, must you wear that tie?
2: Hmm?
3: That frightful necktie. It's not at all becoming.
2: Well, matches my suit.
3: It's a perfectly dreadful shade. Makes you look like a rube.
2: I like it.
3: Well, I don't. And I wish you wouldn't wear it. Oliver, aren't you listening to me?
2: Oh, sure, sure. I was reading.
3: Oh, well, don't let my conversation disturb you.
2: That's all right.
3: Oliver!
2: What's wrong now?
3: Oliver, I don't know what's gotten into you lately. You forget things. You scarcely seem to hear a word I say. Aren't you feeling well?
2: I feel fine. Why shouldn't I?
3: Well, you look a bit drawn. I believe I'd better make an appointment for you with Dr. Thacker.
2: Look, Laura, there's nothing the matter with me. I better get going now. I'll be late.
3: But you haven't finished your breakfast.
2: Well, that's all I want. I'm not very hungry. Where's my briefcase?
3: On the hall table. Oliver, are you sure you're not ill? You look positively hollow-eyed.
2: I never felt better in my life.
3: Well...
2: See you tonight, dear. Goodbye.
3: Oliver!
2: Yes?
3: I hope you'll all... Oh, nothing. Goodbye.
2: Laura was like that. A chronic worrier. She seemed to take delight in fretting about things that wouldn't even occur to the average person. Imagine me not feeling well. Why, I've never had a sick day in my life. There on the trellis was my prize rose bush. Climbing talisman, they call it. Suddenly, I was thinking of Jane. Perhaps if I put a rosebud in my buttonhole, Jane would notice. She'd say something about how the scent matched her perfume, and maybe we'd talk about roses, and I could impress her, because I know quite a lot about roses. I was just about to pick one of the buds.
4: Well. Good morning, Mr. Littlefield. Good morning. Two letters for you today.
2: Good morning, Mr. Crowley.
4: Well, I see you're doing a little gardening, hmm?
2: Oh, no, I was just sort of looking the garden over.
4: Well, it's a mighty fine garden you got there, Mr. Littlefield. Worked pretty hard on it, I suppose.
2: Yes, I've given it my fair share of time.
4: Oh, yes. A little too much, maybe, hmm?
2: I beg your pardon?
4: Well, it pays to be on the safe side, Mr. Littlefield. Now, of course, it ain't none of my business, but it seems to me that you're getting to look a little peaked. You better go easy.
2: Yes. Well,
4: son, you know.
2: Good morning, Mr. Crowley.
4: Yes, sir. Good morning to you, sir. I gotta get going anyway.
2: It was the second time. The second time I'd heard it, and the day was hardly more than an hour old. First Laura, and now the postman. I felt all right. I felt swell. I thought of the rosebud again. I bent down, snipped off a bud from the bush. Had to take the red cross pin out of my lapel to get the rose in, but I didn't mind taking the time. After all, 1 minute more or less never harmed anyone. I didn't know then how precious a minute can be. I glanced at my watch, 8:23. I had to run part of the way to the station. I arrived out of breath, panting, perspiring a bit, but I made it. Steve and Joe helped me aboard.
5: Hey! Oliver, you ought to get an earlier start in the morning.
2: I was delayed at the house.
6: Boy, listen to old Ollie wheeze. And you're the guy who used to be a track star in high school. Where's the old wind, Ollie? Oh,
2: I'm all right. Just a second now.
5: Seriously, Oliver, it's dangerous business for a man of your age to be running around that way.
2: Man of my age? Listen to him. You'd think I was 80.
6: Say, know what you need? Maxidrine. Pep you up, make you feel like a million.
2: I tell you, there's nothing wrong with me.
6: I got two or three here with me. A little box, pocket here somewhere. Ah, here we are. Let me make a little present. Non-habit forming, you know.
2: Maxidrine? What do I want with Maxidrine?
6: Just you keep them in your pocket. Take a half of one with some water when you get that sagged out feeling, you know? Pep you up like a million, make a new man out of you.
2: It's getting to be just like a club. All you had to do to get a membership was to smile at me and say, Mr. Littlefield, you look a little sick. Mr. Littlefield, you look a little peaked. Mr. Littlefield, why don't you just find some nice quiet corner and go and curl up and die, Mr. Littlefield? It was 9 o'clock when I got to the office. I noticed a lumpy feeling in my solar plexus. Right here, a little on the left by my heart. It was just indigestion, of course. I got my accounts together and I went into Mr. Bevan's outer office. There was Jane at her desk. She looked lovely this morning. Sunlight coming through the Venetian blinds seemed to blend with her blonde hair. All at once, I wondered why I'd ever married Laura. Sunlight never did anything to her hair. Jane was busy and didn't see me come in. I coughed. Lightly.
7: Oh, Mr. Littlefield, good morning.
2: Good morning, Jane.
7: I heard you cough. Do you have a cold?
2: No. No, I haven't a cold. I never felt better in my life.
7: Well, I'm sorry, Mr. Littlefield.
2: Oh,
7: I just
2: thought... Forgive me, Jane. I didn't mean to snap at you. I guess I'm a little jumpy this morning.
7: Well, I can understand you're being jumpy. Mr. Bevins can certainly be an old bear if he finds a mistake in the books.
2: He certainly can.
7: But I wouldn't worry. You're well-dressed for the occasion. That rose in your lapel should appeal to his more pleasant side. That is, if he has a more pleasant side.
2: Just happened to notice the bud on one of the bushes in the garden this morning. I don't know why I wore it.
7: It looks very nice.
2: Thank you. It's a climbing talisman. Do you know anything about roses?
7: No, I'm afraid not. They're my favorite flower, though.
2: I grow them as a hobby. I had some exhibited once.
7: Oh, you must be quite a gardener.
2: Oh, no, I'm not really. You see, there isn't a lot to growing a good rose. You just have to watch your soil carefully. Irrigate, of course.
7: Uh-huh.
2: And roses take a lot of spraying, too.
7: Oh, I see.
2: And let me tell you, if you intend to exhibit your flowers, there mustn't be any evidence of insect damage. Mm-hmm. You see, a rose is judged first by its form and color, then substance, then...
7: Excuse me.
2: Oh, of course.
7: Yes, sir.
8: Have you seen Littlefield?
7: Why, yes, sir, he...
8: Why in the name of heaven has he come in here? Why doesn't he know he has a 9 o'clock appointment with me?
7: Well, Mr. Bevins, Mr. Littlefield has been waiting for you in the outer office. You didn't call, sir,
8: and... Is it necessary for me to call my employees after I've made a specific appointment?
7: Well, I'm sorry, Mr. Bevins. I'm sure that Mr. Littlefield...
8: Littlefield's a fool. Have him come in here right away.
7: Yes, sir. Mr. Littlefield,
2: right.
7: I just...
2: It's all right, Jane. I'll go right in. I walked toward the door. I could feel that lump inside of me getting bigger, almost choking. What right did Bevins have to say such things about me? And in front of Jane? I reached for the door handle and turned it.
8: Well, Littlefield, what are you standing there for? Come in. Sit down. Littlefield, I believe you're aware of my sentiments regarding punctuality. I expect my employees to be on time. In fact, I demand that they do.
2: Well, you see, Mr. Bevins,
8: Never mind. We'll discuss the matter at a later date. Right now, I want to see the vouchers. Last month's.
2: Yes, sir. Right here.
8: Littlefield, these are the May vouchers.
2: Oh. So they are. I'm sorry, Mr. Bevins. Here.
8: Oh. Now, let me see the audit on these.
2: Yes, sir.
8: Not the sales slips, Littlefield. The audit.
2: Oh.
8: What the devil's wrong with you, man?
2: What?
8: A person would think you are completely addled.
2: Addled? Well, I'm not addled. And I'm not a fool, either. You had no right to call me that, you understand?
8: Littlefield, I think you must be ill.
2: No, I'm not ill. Don't say I'm ill, because I never felt better in my life. All that's wrong with me, Mr. Bevins, is that I'm mad.
8: Yes, that's the word for it. I think you are mad. Completely mad.
9: That's not what I mean either, Mr. Bevins. I'm perfectly all right, except that I'm not going to sit here and listen to you calling me names. No, sir. I've got 17 years' worth of temper stored up right here, and I'm warning you, Mr. Bevins, I'd like to tell you just what I think of you.
8: Get out of this office, Littlefield. If there's one thing I will not tolerate, it's insubordination.
9: All right, Mr. Bevins, all right. So I'm insubordinate. And it may surprise you to know that I've wanted to be insubordinate for 17 long years.
8: See here, young...
9: 17 years I've worked for you, and what thanks have I ever had for it? $2 raises and listening to you about...
8: Littlefield, get out! You're fired.
9: I know. Sure, I'm fired. But that's all you can do to me, Mr. Bevins. All you can do is fire me. Why didn't you fire me a long time ago?
2: So there I was. Out of a job. What was the next step? I couldn't go home in the middle of the day. Well, I could, but you don't know Laura. Never would have been able to explain it to her. She wouldn't have understood. She never understood anything. With her, it was payday, the bridge club, a new hat for Easter. Everything suburban, everything in a rut, always in a rut. Oh, I went back and sat in my office to think. After a little while, I got up and went to the water cooler, pulled my handkerchief out to wipe off my hands, and something fell out of my pocket. It was that little pill box. I opened it. There were 3.5 of those Maxedrines in it. I swallowed them all. I sat down and in a little I began to feel clear in my mind. My life with this awful, deadly grind because I was married to Laura. She was the cause of all my unhappiness. The cause of my failure, the reason for my losing my job. Something would have to be done about Laura. Why not eliminate the cause? That was it. Eliminate the cause and you have the situation licked. Eliminate the cause. Suddenly my mind was made up. I must kill Laura.
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0: Between the acts of Suspense, this is Ken Niles for Roma Wines. 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
1: And now, Roma Wines bring back to our Hollywood soundstage Hume Cronin, who has Oliver Littlefield in Blue Eyes, continues a narrative well calculated to keep you in suspense.
2: Murder's a tough proposition. Takes a lot of thought. Mustn't be messy or violent. It's got to be quick and effective. Or else a guy stands a chance of getting caught. How to do this thing? How to do it without a slip? Suddenly, I had it. Laura took some medicine every night at bedtime. 2 tablespoons of powder that Dr. Thacker had prescribed for her and a glass of warm milk. If I were to get some poison that looked like that powder and substitute... Yes. That was perfect. It couldn't miss. Quick and effective. Three o'clock. I walked up the steps of the public library and went in.
3: Yes, sir. Can I help you?
2: I'd like to see some books on...
3: Yes?
2: I just wanted to look over something on roses.
3: Oh, that's horticulture, section 5, just across the aisle.
2: Oh, yes. Horticulture, of course. Thank you. I took a book from the shelf, thumbed a few pages, and then finally decided to risk a quick glance in the direction of the librarian, see if she was still watching me. The desk was empty. She'd left it. Then I saw where she was, at the other end of the library, stacking books in a handcar. Here was my chance. I could slip across to the science alcove without her seeing. I went to the section marked Science, Medicine. Looked in the card index file under P. Pharmacology. Here it is. Pharmacology and Therapeutics by Walter A. Bastido, Ph.G., M.D. Someday I'm going to look up those initials and find out what they mean. I found the book. The index said, look under hydrocyanate acid and cyanate. And there it was. Cyanate, used as intensifier in photographic development. 2.5 grains of this cyanate is reckoned to be a lethal dose. I could buy the stuff in a photographic store. 2.5 grains. Fatal.
3: Pardon me, sir.
2: Oh, yes?
3: I'd like to put these books away, if I may. Oh, you're the gentleman who was looking for books on roses.
2: Yes, I was.
3: Well, I'm afraid you're in the wrong department, sir. I told you a moment ago you'll find everything on roses. Oh. Oh, it was clumsy of me. I'm terribly sorry, sir.
2: Oh, it's all right. It's my fault. I was in the way.
3: Oh, you dropped your book. Here.
2: Thank you.
3: What? This isn't a book on roses at all. It's pharmacology.
2: Oh, well, what do you know about that? I must have picked up the wrong book somewhere.
3: Yes, you must have.
2: She stared at me as I put the book back on the shelf. I turned and walked away. I could feel her eyes following me through the door. I was conscious of that lump under my heart again. I felt heavy and hard like a rock. And there was a dryness in my throat, too. I swallowed a few times to get rid of it. At 4th and Sutter, there's a photographic supply place.
10: Good afternoon, sir.
2: Good afternoon. I'd like some cyanate, please.
10: Oh, how much do you want, sir?
2: Oh, enough to treat some negatives with. Quite a few negatives.
10: Yeah, about 2 pounds?
2: Yes, I think that'll be fine.
10: Well, I'll wait for you. What kind of camera have you been using?
2: What? Oh, I have a Brownie camera.
10: Brownie, eh? Yeah. A lot of people are going back to them since the war. You can take good pictures with a box camera if you use it right. You know what they say. It's not the camera, but the man behind the camera that makes the picture.
2: Yes.
10: What size negative do you shoot with it?
2: Negatives? Well, as far as negatives go, I
10: shoot... 2.25 by 3.25, probably. That's what most Brownies take.
2: Yes, that's the size. I wasn't going to be able to keep this up much longer. I was bound to make a slip sooner or later. Couldn't say I was in a hurry. He might get suspicious. A man buying poison shouldn't ever be in a hurry. Why was he taking so long? I could feel perspiration on my forehead, cold and damp. The room began to look lopsided. Everything seemed to be swaying. Swaying. Grip the counter with both hands. Grip it tightly. Now smile.
10: Here you are, sir. That'd be 57 cents.
2: Yes, here.
10: Thank you. Just a minute. Hey, mister.
2: I heard him shout after me, but I kept right on walking, faster. So a photographic studio was just like a drugstore after all. If you bought poison, you had to sign for it. Well, I wasn't going to. No, sir, I wasn't going to. I ducked around the corner.
10: Hey, mister. Hey, officer, you see a fellow just come out of here?
11: What fellow?
10: Gray suit, blue tie, rose in the buttonhole.
11: No?
10: He's gone. Now, what do you make of that? The guy gives me a 20 instead of a 1 and disappears. Well, I can do business like that all day long. I won't forget that, gent. No, sir.
2: I arrived home at 6:30. Laura wasn't there. The table wasn't set. Well, she was probably late shopping. I went upstairs and found the bottle in the medicine chest. The cyanide matched the powder in the bottle perfectly. She'd never be able to tell the difference. I poured half the bottle's contents into the sink, marked with my finger the level of the medicine, and then refilled the bottle with cyanide up to the mark and shook it so as to mix it thoroughly. I emptied the rest of the poison in the sink, and I let the water run for a minute. There. It was done. Everything accomplished. And very neatly, too. All I had to do now was wait. I glanced at the bedroom door. It was closed. All the doors on the second floor were closed. That's another thing. That's another thing I hated about Laura. So precise about her housekeeping, everything in its place. Even to closing doors when a room wasn't in use. I went back downstairs and I tried to light a cigarette. My hands were beginning to shake. Nerves again. I took a book from the table by the sofa, tried to read. Then I realized what I was reading. Funny I should have picked up that book. Memory album of Oliver and Laura Littlefield. And a dance program tied in pink ribbon. Homecoming Dance, Indiana University, 1928. First anniversary. Oliver and Laura Littlefield celebrating their first anniversary, July the 12th, 1929. They invite you to an informal tea. Suddenly, I was lonesome for Laura. I missed her. Where was she? Why was she so late? I wanted to hear her voice. Even if she nagged me, it didn't really matter. I wanted to hear her say something. I thought back over the events of that day. I thought of my married life with Laura. Hadn't been as bad as I let myself believe. Hadn't been bad at all. Laura loved me. She did. She did love me, and I loved her. I must have been crazy to even think of killing her. What would I ever do without her? I leaped to my feet and I ran up the stairs to the medicine chest. I poured the cyanide down the drain, all of it. Washed out the sink with my hand to be sure that the last bit of the poison was gone. After that, I was calmer again. I guess I'd come to my senses. I thought of the blue tie I was wearing, the one Laura didn't like. I changed that before dinner. I opened the door of the bedroom and... Then I saw, sprawled on the bed, her face distorted in pain. I went to the bed and I shook her. Laura! Laura! She didn't move. She was cold, terribly cold. Hello? Hello, Dr. Thacker? Doctor, this is Oliver Littlefield. Can you come over right away? Something's happened to my wife. I think she's dead.

0: I'm afraid you were right, Mr. Littlefield.
1: She's...
0: This glass she drank from, it's poison.
1: But why? Why?
0: I'm afraid, sir, it looks like suicide.
1: Suicide? She wouldn't do that. She had no reason.
0: She had a reason, Mr. Littlefield. Your wife was dying of an incurable disease.
1: But that's not true. She would have told me.
0: She wanted to keep it from you. Those were her wishes. I'm sorry, Mr. Littlefield.
1: Without saying anything more, he left the room. I sat there staring at Laura. My mind was a blank. I don't know how long it was until Dr. Thacker came back.
0: Mr. Littlefield.
1: What is it?
0: This, bottle.
1: Well, that's the medicine you prescribed for my wife.
0: I think not.
1: Of course it is. Why, what are you talking about?
0: I didn't prescribe cyanide.
1: Well,
0: It seems that I may be obliged to revise my diagnosis of your wife's death.
1: I don't understand.
0: Well, really, Mr. Littlefield, isn't it quite obvious? Your wife's death was caused by a lethal dosage of cyanide. Her medicine bottle was filled with cyanide. The odor is still there.
1: Yes, but I can explain that. You see, there wasn't a bit of it left. I threw it all away. She must have bought some herself.
0: I hardly think she'd fill her medicine bottle with poison if she intended to commit suicide.
1: Now, wait a minute. You've got to listen to me. I didn't do it. I didn't do it, if that's what you're thinking. Dr. Thacker, you've known me for a long time. You can take my word for
0: Hello,
1: it.
0: Hello, operator. Get me the police.
1: You see, it started with that blue tie. It made my eyes look bluer. Everybody told me I was sick. I started to feel sick.
0: Yes, that's right. This is an emergency.
1: Then the Rosebud and Mr. Bevins and the Maxidrine. I didn't know what I was doing for a while.
0: Hello, this is Dr. Thacker.
1: Doctor,
0: you'd better send someone to 6931 Claiborne right away.
1: You know, people can drive you out of your mind if they keep saying the same thing to you over and over again.
0: I beg pardon?
1: You've got to listen. You've got to listen. It was the blue tie. Laura started it. She said I was hollow-eyed.
0: No, it looks like homicide.
1: It all happened in 12 short hours. But since then, the hours have been long, endless eternity. How long will I have to wait? How long until they file out of that room and tell me what I already know?
2: The coroner's jury find that Laura Littlefield met her death by poisoning. It's recommended that her husband, Oliver Littlefield, be held to answer.
1: I can hear it now. There's no other verdict. The testimony of the librarian, the clerk at the photographic store, the doctor. Powerful evidence that lies. Damning evidence that... That'll send Oliver Littlefield to the electric chair.
3: Mr. Littlefield, it's all over.
1: I knew it. I knew what you would find.
3: The coroner's jury found the testimony of the librarian, the clerk, and the rest convincing.
1: Undeniable.
3: And, of course, the presence of the glass of poison at your wife's bedside was confusing. Undoubtedly, she had intended to commit suicide. But, of course, we know now that she didn't.
1: When will I be arrested?
3: That is a matter for the police. If they decide to prosecute, of course, under the circumstances...
1: Circumstances. Circumstantial evidence. I didn't murder my wife! I didn't! I didn't!
3: Of course not, Mr. Littlefield. The autopsy settled that. Not a single trace of poison in the body. She died as a result of her illness.
1: No poison?
3: No poison, and lucky for you, Mr. Littlefield. Because if she'd committed suicide as she planned, just how would you have been able to prove your innocence, Mr. Littlefield? Just exactly...

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21: I've never seen a worse wallpaper in my life. All those strangled heads and bulbous eyes and fungus growths seemed to shriek with derision. When we came to this house, the minute I saw it, I made up my mind secretly to start writing again in spite of them. But I don't dare let John know I'm keeping this journal. It's difficult being married to a doctor. John's an excellent doctor, I'm sure, but he's so inconsistent about me. He says I'm not really sick, that I'm only a little run down from caring for the baby, that I have a temporary nervous depression. Yet he prescribes phosphates or phosphites, I don't know which, and

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3: Hedges and walls and gates that lock, and there's a ghostliness.
2: Remember, I rented it just for you, darling. And you're going to let Jenny do all the work while you live like a prince. You like it, darling? Speak up.
3: Yes, John. Yes, it's lovely, but it's strange, as though it might be haunted.
2: Darling, you've got that look on your face again. That dopey look. Well, Gina's home. There's a station wagon. And if I know my dear sister, she's already turned the place inside out and cleaned it top to bottom.
3: John, is it haunted, do you think?
2: What, the house?
3: Uh-huh.
2: At 200 a month? Well, that's asking too much of Faith. Come on, hop up.
3: You always laugh at anything you can't touch or see or put down in figures. There is something strange about the house, I feel.
2: If you weren't always imagining.
3: I'm not imagining. One reason I don't get well is that you don't believe me. You don't even believe I'm sick. You tell my friends and relatives. I've heard you that there's nothing wrong with
2: there me. There is nothing wrong with
3: you. I see you saying it again.
2: Oh, I'm sorry. Please don't cry. Now, come along. Let's go inside.
3: And so I came into this house in tears. It was wrong. It was all wrong. Maybe the house saw me crying, or this room. I got so unreasonably angry with John. I shouldn't, I know. He's so careful and loving, and I repay him so badly. I should control myself. At least in front of him. And it makes me so tired not to show what I feel. Jenny met us at the door. Naturally, she saw I'd been crying, but she took pains to ignore it.
4: Well, hello, you two. You're early. You must have started at the crack of dawn. How was the trip?
2: Made it in less than 2 hours.
3: They're like as peas in a pod, Jenny and John. Both efficient and kind.
4: And how did you bear up, Pet?
3: Oh, very well, thank you, Jenny.
2: Well, just
3: both kind and both somehow cruel. But I don't really think that.
4: Well, you're just in time for lunch. I bought a flounder down at the wharf and cooked it with capers and cream. Sound good?
2: Wonderful, Jenny.
3: May I see the house first?
4: The whole grand tour? Oh, Pet, the flounder will cook to death.
3: Well, at least my room.
2: Our room.
4: All right, if you insist. But if that fish is spoiled, don't blame me.
3: Why would I blame her?
2: Whose room is this, Jenny? Yours?
4: Uh-huh, it's small, but it's near the door and the telephone.
3: Oh, John,
2: what?
3: Look.
2: What?
3: Let's take this one for you and me. I love those roses over the window.
4: I've already put your things upstairs, Pet.
3: Well, this has a little porch and such pretty old-fashioned chintz hangings.
2: Well,
3: you'll
2: love
3: this.
2: The room upstairs, darling.
4: And you can see there's no room in here for two beds.
2: And I won't hear of being in separate rooms. I'm going to make you rest and take your tonic.
4: John and I have talked it all over. And the room at the top of the house has so many windows.
2: And you know, darling, you must absorb lots of fresh air. Get your appetite back.
3: They smother me with concern. They crush me with kindness.
4: Come along. There's a good girl.
3: All right, you know what's best.
4: And you're going to like that nursery. It gets loads of sunshine.
3: Up the steep, narrow stairs, two stories up to the very top of the house. There's a gate at the top that locks. I wonder why. And beyond the gate is the nursery room, this room. It is big and airy, nearly a whole floor with windows that look every way. They say it was a nursery. But what was it, really?
2: Open them all, Jenny. Wide.
4: All right.
2: Well, darling?
3: Why are the windows barred?
4: For the little children. Otherwise, it wouldn't be safe.
3: Oh, yeah. I suppose. Children climb around so, don't they? What are those rings and things in the walls?
2: Oh, I expect they made it into a gymnasium when the children got older.
4: A sort of playground.
3: Oh, they must have hated the wallpaper.
2: Well, they were rough on it, that's for sure.
3: The way they've stripped it off in patches. I don't blame them. It's hideous.
4: Oh, who wants to look at the wallpaper with this view? My, you can see the whole bay.
3: It's a revolting color. It's unclean. Such a strange, sickish yellow there where the sun's faded it. I never saw worse paper in my life.
2: Don't dramatize it, darling. You must be hungry, and I know you're tired.
3: I'm not tired. Why do you both act this way? I say the wallpaper's ugly, and you look at each other. Your eyes shuttle back and forth, and suddenly you both act as though I'd lost my
2: reason. Darling, that was something we...

0: You weren't going to say.
1: Be a good girl, Pet. We don't act anyway. We just don't want you to worry. We want you to be well.
2: It's true, that's all they want. Jean laughs at me, of course, but one expects that in marriage. And he says I have foolish fancies and he sometimes can talk them away, but not this time. No matter what he says, it's a smoldering, sulfurous, unclean, it's hideous wallpaper. No wonder the children scratched at it and stripped it down. No wonder they gouged the plaster with their little fingernails. No wonder they hate it. I hate it myself. And somehow, I feel it hates me.

0: Now, suspense, Autolite is bringing you Miss Agnes Moorehead in The Yellow Wallpaper, Autolite's presentation of radio's outstanding theater of thrills, Suspense.
1: Hey, Ed, isn't she terrific?
2: Yes, sir. Agnes Moorehead is always terrific.
1: She sure is. Say, car sure sounds good. I couldn't resist stepping on the starter. Yeah, these new Autolite resistor spark plugs sure make this a contented car.
2: Yep, and you got the first set in town.
3: 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It's sensational. 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
1: Well, sounds like a good sales story. Where did the name resistor come from, Mr. Martin?
3: Autolite worked with leading car and truck manufacturers, and they ignition-engineered a 10,000-ohm resistor right into the Autolite spark plug that permits a wider spark gap setting and maintains it far longer than any other spark plugs.
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0: And now Autolite brings back to our Hollywood soundstage Miss Agnes Moorehead as star in The Yellow Wallpaper, a tale well calculated to keep you in suspense.

0: We've been here 2 weeks, and I haven't felt like riding again since that first day. I'm sitting by the window now, up in this frightful nursery room. There's nothing to stop my riding as much as I please. John is away all day, and sometimes even at night if he has a serious case. I'm glad my case is not serious. But these nervous troubles can be depressing all the same. I cry at nothing and cry most of the time. John doesn't know how much I suffer. He knows there's no reason to suffer, and that satisfies him. I suppose John was never nervous in his life. He laughs at me so about this wallpaper.
1: No, I won't let you have your way, you silly goose. If we'd taken the room downstairs, you'd be seeing faces in the chin straights.
0: Not faces. Look at that spot, John. That one over there.
1: Yes, I see. It's a repeating pattern.
0: It's a broken neck with two bulging eyes staring at me upside down.
1: And to me, it's a climbing ivy or some kind of a vine. Take your choice. Could be anything. Besides, I can't repaper a room just for a 3 months' rental.
0: Well, then let's move downstairs. Take me away from it. Don't you see? John, it hates me. I wish I'd get well faster.
1: Just use your will and your good sense, darling.
0: I'm afraid.
1: But you're so much better.
0: When I married you, I meant to be such a help, and I'm only a burden.
1: You are a help to me. You're my comfort.
0: I can't even be with my baby. It makes me so nervous. Will I ever be well enough to see him again?
1: Of course you'll be well, if you try.
0: Then I'll try, I promise. From now on, I won't look at the wallpaper, and I'll stop seeing things out of the windows.
1: Out the windows?
0: I see people walking up and down the paths and in the arbors. I know it's silly, and it's only in certain lights when I look at the wallpaper from the bed that I see...
1: See what?
0: Nothing. Nothing. No, you're right. There's nothing except a pattern.
2: A front pattern and an under pattern in a different shade of yellow. It dwells in my mind so. I lie on that great immovable bed. It's nailed down, I believe, and follow that pattern about by the hour. And then where it isn't faded and when the sun is just so, I see a strange, faint, formless sort of figure lurking, waiting behind that front design.
0: I don't know why I should write like this day after day. I don't want to. I don't feel able. And I know John would think it absurd, but I must express what I feel and think in some way. It's such a relief. There are things in that wallpaper that nobody knows about but me. You know, there's a woman stooping down and creeping about behind that pattern.
2: Last night it was moonlight, and the moon shines in all around just as the sun does. John was asleep, and I hated to waken him, so I kept still and watched the moonlight on the wall till I felt creepy. The woman behind the paper began to shake the pattern as if she wanted to get out. I got up softly and went and felt the paper to see if it did move. It moved! It moved, I'm sure of it. And the poor woman cried out as though her voice came a long way over water.
0: Thing.
2: Then I went back to the bed. John was awake.
1: What is it, darling? Why are you up? Oh, you shouldn't go walking around like that. You'll catch cold.
2: The moonlight woke me.
1: What? You are cold. You're shivering.
0: John, I'm not really getting better. Won't you take me away?
1: Well, Elise will be up in 3 weeks, darling. I don't see how we can leave before then. Of course, if you were in any danger, I would, but... You really are better, dear, whether you see it or not. I'm a doctor, and I know.
0: Oh, my appetite may be better in the evening when you're here, but it's worse in the morning when you're gone.
1: Why, you're gaining flesh and color.
0: I don't weigh a bit more, not even as much.
1: Well, bless your little heart. You shall be as sick as you please. But let's go to sleep, huh? And talk about it in the morning.
0: You won't go away?
1: How can I, dear? And why should I, since you're better?
0: Better in body, perhaps, but
1: darling,
0: in my...
1: For my sake and your sake and for the sake of our child, I beg you not to let that idea enter your head. Not for an instant. Can't you trust me as a doctor when I tell you it's a false and foolish idea? Answer me, darling. Don't you trust me?
0: Yes, of
3: course I trust you, only...
1: What?
3: I'm sleepy. Let's go to sleep.
2: But I didn't sleep. I lay there for hours trying to decide if the front pattern and the back pattern moved together or separately. At night, in the moonlight, the front pattern becomes bars. And the woman behind it shakes the bars. Yes, she shakes the bars as she creeps around. I lie down ever so much now. John says it's good for me and to sleep all I can. But you see, I don't sleep. And that cultivates deceit, for I don't tell him I'm awake. Oh, no. Fact is, I'm getting a little afraid of John. He seems very odd sometimes, and it strikes me that perhaps it's the yellow wallpaper. I like this room now. And life is much more exciting than it used to be. I have something more to expect, to look forward to. To watch. And I really do eat better, and I'm quieter than I was. John is pleased to see me improve.
1: You see? You're flourishing like a weed in spite of your wallpaper.
2: Yes. In spite of the wallpaper. In spite of it. Because of it. But I had no intention of telling him that. He might want to take me away, and I don't want to leave now until I found out. There's 1 week more, and I think that will be enough. There's a funny mark on the wall low down near the mop board. A streak that runs around the room, goes behind every piece of furniture except the bed. A long, straight, even smudge, as if it had been rubbed over and over and over. How was it done? Who did it? What did they do? Round and round. Round and round. Round. It makes me dizzy. I've really discovered something at last. There are a great many women behind the pattern, and sometimes only one, and she creeps around fast, and her creeping shakes the pattern. She's trying to climb through and can't because the pattern strangles everything. But she does get out in the daytime, I know because I've seen her. When a car comes, she hides in the blackberry vines. I don't blame her, I'd hide too. I always lock the door when I creep by daylight. There are only 2 days left to tear this paper off and let the woman out in the room. And John's beginning to take notice. I don't like the look in his eyes or the way he talks with Jenny about me. I overheard them.
1: She isn't sleeping nights, Jenny. She's quiet, but I know she's awake.
4: Well, it's little wonder she sleeps the whole blessed day.
1: Yeah. Maybe I ought to call in another doctor.
4: No, it's just stubbornness, John. She's determined to prove you're wrong.
1: I suppose you're right. Oh, I'm sure she'll improve. Oh, darling.
4: Well, hello, pet. How you creep about?
2: Well, that's a funny thing to say, Jenny. It isn't I who creeps.
1: Jenny says you stay in your room too much. You don't take your exercise.
2: You tell me to rest and then you tell me to take exercise. I can't do both.
1: Well,
2: as though I can't see through them.
1: Tomorrow's our last day here. We'll talk about exercise when I get you back to town.
4: I'll have to rouse you out of bed pretty early, pet. You know, some of that furniture up there belongs downstairs, and the movers will be here at 9.
1: Maybe you'll sleep upstairs tonight, Jenny. So you won't be alone, darling.
2: You won't be here tonight, John?
1: Well, not until tomorrow evening. There's a difficult case.
4: If you're going to feel lonesome...
2: Oh, no, Jenny. I'll rest better alone, I'm sure of it. Thank you all the same. That was clever of me. The sly thing. I won't be alone a bit. As soon as the moon shone in, the poor thing behind the paper began to crawl and shake the pattern. I ran to her. I pulled, and she shook. I shook, and she pulled,
5: And by morning, we'd peeled off yards and yards of yellow wallpaper. A strip about as high as my head and half around the room. When Jenny came up in the morning, she looked at the wall in amazement. You know why I did it, Jenny? Just to spite the vicious thing. Why are you so surprised?
4: Oh, I'm not. Why, I wouldn't mind doing it myself. But you mustn't tire yourself, Pet.
5: She wouldn't mind doing it.
4: Why don't you come downstairs and lie down? How she betrayed herself, that Jenny. She wouldn't mind doing it. But I'm here and no person touches this paper but me. Not alive. I've locked the door and thrown the key down into the front path. I don't want anybody to come in till John comes. I want to surprise him. And I've got a rope up here. Even Jenny doesn't know that. If the woman gets out from behind the pattern and tries to run away, I can tie her securely to one of the rings in the wall. There. There she is. There. See how the pattern moves, like wallowing seaweeds. Oh, it'll strangle her unless I help. Wait. Wait. Wait, I'll help you. I'll peel off the paper all I can. Wait. Wait. Be patient. You push. You push and I'll pull. Oh, it sticks horribly to the plaster. I can get it off with my teeth. Oh, it hurts. But I'm getting it. I'm getting it. Wait, just a little bit more. I'm getting it. And a little bit more. A little bit more. A little more. A little more. I wonder if they all came out of the wallpaper. As I did. I think they did. But I have you securely tied by my rope now. You'll never get away. But I don't want to get away. It's so pleasant to be out in this great room to creep about as I please. It's so pleasant. But I suppose I'll have to get back behind the pattern when night comes. That will be hard to do. Well, it's better than going outside. I won't go outside, even if Jenny asks me to. For outside, I have to creep on the ground where everything is green instead of yellow. Here, I can creep smoothly on the floor. Listen. Listen, she's coming now.
6: Darling. Darling, open the door. You hear me? Open the door.
5: Oh, it's John at the door.
6: Open the door, darling. Open it, please, dear.
5: How he does pound and shout. It's no use, Dr. John. You can't open it.
6: Open it, do you hear me, dear? Open it! Jenny, bring me the axe.
5: Oh, no, he'll break down that beautiful door. John, dear, the key's down in front of the house under a plantain leaf.
6: Please, my darling,
5: it's
6: please.
5: It's down by the front door, John.
6: Open the door, for heaven's sake, open
5: it. I can't. The key's downstairs, John. It's under a plantain leaf by the front steps. It's under a plantain leaf, John. Go and see. Go and see. You'll find it if you look. You'll find it. There. He's gone to look. The wallpaper has stopped laughing. The evil thing. Now I can creep slowly, smoothly on the floor. Round and round. Round and round and round. And my shoulder just fits into that long smudge on the wall so I can't lose my way. Oh, he's coming back. He's running on the stairs. How astonished he'll be.
7: Darling! Oh, my dear. My dear, what is it? What's happened?
5: I've got out at last, John.
7: Out?
5: Out, yes, out in spite of you and Jenny. I pulled down the paper. I shook the pattern and pushed and pulled it down. It stuck horribly. But he'll never put me back. He'll never put me back. You're so pale, John. Why do you close your eyes? You watch. Watch how swiftly I creep around in this lovely yellow room. Fainted? Now why should that man have fainted? But he did. And right across my path by the wall, so that I have to creep over him every time. Oh.

0: Thank you, Agnes Moorhead, for a magnificent performance. Miss Moorhead will be back in just a moment.
1: Oh, what a show. That Agnes Moorhead's really some actress. Well, I guess I better head for home and mother ain't.
2: Okay.
1: Oh, say, Mr. Martin, can you give me those simple words of yours again? My boy Billy pesters me with slogans.
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5: It's always a great pleasure for me to appear on Suspense. I've thoroughly enjoyed this appearance this evening. And next week, when I turn listener again, I'll join the rest of you to welcome Mr. Charles Lawton's return to these microphones in a role written especially for him. Next week, then, An Honest Man, starring Charles Lawton, on
0: Suspense.
3: Agnes Moorhead may soon be seen in the Warner Brothers production, Johnny Belinda. 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The entire production was under the direction of Anton M. Leader. Next Thursday, same time, you will hear Mr. Charles Lawton in An Honest Man.
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7: 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Those better-tasting California wines enjoyed by more Americans than any other wine. For friendly entertaining, for delightful dining. Yes, right now, a glassful would be very pleasant as Roma Wines bring you William Bendix in a remarkable tale of
8: Suspense.
9: They say they got 58 million jobs in this country. 58 million jobs, and I had to pick this one. Well, that's the way it goes. Some guys have got some special ability that other guys don't have. They just get picked out of the crowd, I guess, in spite of themselves. Well, this day I'm walking along Central Avenue, not paying much attention to anything in particular. Then I see this sign. Help wanted, it says. Jobs. Then it's got a list of different kinds of jobs, like chauffeur, house painter, salesman. There's nothing so funny about that. But then I see what kind of dough they're paying. And brother, what kind of dough they're paying. I'm thinking maybe this inflation ain't such a bad idea after all. And I walk in. Well, there's quite a bunch of guys in there, naturally, sitting around on benches. And I sit down, and every so often, a door opens, and a tough-looking little gray-haired guy comes out and picks out a guy. And the guy goes in a sort of an office with him. And that's the last we ever see of him. So this keeps happening for a while, and I'm thinking this guy must really be handing out the jobs. And then the door opens again, and the guy is looking at me.
10: Okay, you.
9: Me?
10: Yes, you. All right, sit down. What's your name?
9: Walters.
10: First name?
9: What's
10: the matter? Don't you know it?
9: Muscles.
10: What?
9: Muscles, M-U...
10: Now, look, don't try to clown with me, pal. What's your name?
9: Listen, for your information, my first name is Sylvester. Only I don't like the name Sylvester, so most people don't call me Sylvester, on account of it's better for them that way. So they call me Muscles. Now you catch on?
10: Yeah. Live here in town?
9: No.
10: Where are you from?
9: Brooklyn.
10: I should have known it. What's your IQ?
9: Come again?
10: Skip it, skip it. Got any friends in town?
9: No, just...
10: And I can see why.
9: Look, Pop, are you talking to me about a job or a poke in the nose?
10: What? You wouldn't try to get tough with me, would you, you big baboon?
9: What? Is that gun loaded, Pop?
10: Yeah. Now you want to make something out of it?
9: No, I don't. And how do you like that? But if you will put that heater down for a minute, Pop, I will bend you around like a pretzel.
10: You know, I think you're going to be all right, son.
9: Yeah?
10: Hold it now. Hold it, hold it. Don't get sore. I was just trying something out on you, that's all.
9: Well, you take awful chances, Pop.
10: Guns don't worry you much, do they?
9: Guns? I spent the last 4 years playing with firearms for Uncle Whiskers. Guns to me are like the measles. I don't worry about them. I just got a healthy respect for them, and I like to keep my distance, that's all. Especially when the other guys got them and I don't.
10: Yeah, I think you're going to be all right.
9: For what?
10: Oh, yeah, yeah. What kind of a job did you want?
9: Well, I don't know. I've been a cabbie, drove a truck. I was a salesman for a while.
10: For who? Lionel Strongfort?
9: No. Ladies Lingerie. Mail order house.
10: Yeah? Well, you'll make a lot more on this job than you would as any salesman. Now, listen. Say this after me.
9: What?
10: This is John. Three faces for midnight.
9: Come again?
10: Come on, come on. Say it, say it. It's part of the job.
9: Listen, if this job means I got to play left end for the nut house, it's out.
10: Don't worry, pal. Don't worry. You're going to like this job. Now, come on. Say it. This is John. Three faces for midnight.
9: Well, what can I lose? This is John. Three faces for midnight.
10: Again.
9: This is John. Three faces for midnight.
10: Mm-hmm. Mm-hmm. Yeah, yeah. You're going to be all right.
9: Well, is that good?
10: Listen to this.
9: What's that?
10: A dictograph. It plays records.
9: Oh, yeah. Well, that's more like it. Hey, you got Crosby...
10: Shh. Listen.
2: Yeah? This is John.
11: Which way is the road?
2: Three faces for midnight.
11: Well?
2: We're ready. Tomorrow night. Regular time. I'll call.
10: There. Did you get it?
9: Well, they sound just like a couple of mugs to me, especially that guy John.
10: I guess nobody ever does.
9: Why?
10: Recognize their own voice when they hear it. That guy, John, sounds enough like you to be your twin brother.
9: Well, I guess a guy can't help what he said. You mean I sound like that?
10: I mean you're hired.
9: What a price to pay for a job.
10: Go on through that door to the back and wait for me. I got a couple of things to do, and then we'll get busy.
9: Well, okay, but this better be on the level. Because so far, it sure stinks. Pardon me. You all alone in here?
12: I was.
9: Well, I didn't mean to interrupt or anything, only he sent me in here.
12: It's quite all right. Make yourself quite at home.
9: Well, thanks.
12: Only I hope you won't mind if I return to the perusal of my magazine.
9: Hmm? Oh, you were reading. I like to read myself sometimes.
12: I'm sure.
9: You're working for this guy here?
12: I'm afraid that's confidential.
9: Ah, so he gave you that too, huh?
12: Why, yes. Are you working for him?
9: Well, I don't know if you could call it working.
12: Well, didn't he tell you anything?
9: Yeah. All about how I sounded like a guy named John, and what did I think about guns?
12: Guns?
9: Yeah.
12: Oh.
9: But what are you supposed to do?
12: Well, I don't know exactly.
9: That sounds just as crazy as what I'm supposed to do.
12: Well, you see, I'm a photographer.
9: Oh, you take pictures?
12: Uh-huh. I'm just an amateur, really. But I get some very good pictures. I showed him some. A 16 millimeter.
9: What's that?
12: Movies. With this camera here. See?
9: Oh, well, if this is some kind of gag for the movies, then it makes sense. They say in that racket, everybody's crazy.
12: Well, I don't know. I figured he wanted me to take some pictures of some kind of an affair, some wedding or something.
9: Well, what am I supposed to do, give the bride away?
10: Or... Now I wanted to... Oh, you two get acquainted?
9: Well, we were making a start.
10: Good. Okay, now look, I got all your instructions written down here. Everything you're supposed to do. You take a train to Woodbridge and walk... Not take a cab. Walk to a certain house. There's a map here. You can't miss it.
12: Well, aren't you coming?
10: Yeah, sure. I'll be there, but I gotta go separately. There's a reason for that. So go on, beat it now. Your train leaves in a half an hour. You can read over your instructions on the way.
9: Okay, I'm playing along as though this was on the level, but it better be.
10: It's on the level, all right, but listen.
9: Yeah.
10: Don't you do anything that's not in those instructions, see?
13: Why should we?
10: I'm just telling you. Because I wouldn't want to see anything happen to you. Either of you.
9: Well, that should have been the tip-off right there. Especially for a smart guy like me. But if you must know, by this time I'm thinking about this dame, who's a slick chick, but real refined, too. You know what I mean. And I'm thinking that this is probably the big break for her, if it is on the level, so I ought to help her through with it. So I do. And by the time we get out to this wood bridge, we're getting along pretty good. Except for one thing. We start off from the railroad station, like it says on the map the guy gave us, looking for this certain house. Only it gets wilder and wilder where we're going. Right into the woods. Must be a couple of miles. And then all of a sudden, there's a house. Well, that should have been a tip-off, too.
12: You don't suppose that's it?
9: According to this map, it's got to be.
12: But Sylvester...
9: Helen.
12: Yes, Sylvester?
9: If you call me that once more, I will bend...
12: What did you say?
9: I said I will bend every effort for you, but please don't call me that.
12: Oh, well, I just can't call you Muscles. It's not refined. Well, then, this must be the place. But it certainly is a funny place to have any kind of an affair.
9: Don't look like it's been lived in for 20 years.
12: Listen...
9: Yeah, it's going to be a storm.
12: Well, we better just go on inside, you know, like it says to do.
9: That door don't sound like it's ever been opened.
12: Ooh, gee, it's spooky in here.
9: Yeah, I can't find a light.
12: Maybe that nice Mr. Oh, Sylvester.
9: What?
12: I don't even know his name. Do you?
9: No, and I wish I didn't know him.
10: Close the door.
12: Shh.
10: It's all right. It's me. That's the idea. Now we can have some light.
12: Ah, well, it's nice on the inside, isn't it? Really refined.
10: Yeah, it used to be an old hideout. Now, come on to the front room here, and I'll give you the pitch.
9: Well, don't think we're in any hurry to know, because we are, see?
10: All right. Now, listen. In about an hour, there's going to be a guy come out here to take a bribe. He's quite a big guy in this town, and he's taken a big bribe. $200,000.
9: 200 grand?
10: Yeah. He's going to take the money from another guy that he's never seen before. A guy named John. You're going to be John.
9: Oh. Oh, so I'm going to be John.
10: That's right. The guy you heard on the record in my office, the guy you sound like. The other guy you heard is the guy that's taken the money.
9: Yeah? Well, you can count me out. The whole thing
12: stinks. Sylvester!
9: Smells. And if I had known that you were getting a young girl
10: like
9: this...
10: Now, wait a minute. There are only two people in the world who know about this. Me and...
9: Yeah, and who are you?
10: Just call me Tim. Me and Grover T. Wyatt. You know who he is.
9: No.
12: You don't mean Governor Wyatt?
10: Yes.
12: Why, he's nice. I voted for him. Why, he's one of the best-looking men, for his age, I mean.
10: Wyatt's a swell guy, clean as a whistle for 20 years. But he made one little mistake back there, and a certain guy has caught onto it. Well, all I can say is, if this thing doesn't come off, if he doesn't hear from me by 3 o'clock this afternoon, well, Governor Wyatt's a dead pigeon.
9: I don't care if he's a dead horse. 200 grand is plenty of lettuce, and that means plenty of trouble. And what about this John that I'm supposed to be?
10: He knows it, too. He's been our contact man on the phone with the grifter, and I...
9: Well, I don't like it. And Helen here...
10: What are you squawking about? There's nothing going to happen to you, and there's a bonus of 5 apiece in it for both of you.
9: So, we stick our necks out for a lousy $5.
10: 500 bucks.
9: That's what I said, a lousy 500... 500?
10: That's what I said.
9: Say, where is this bum that's been giving trouble to the governor? I will bend him around like a pretzel.
10: We don't need any of that. We're just going to get him good this time, and that's the end of him.
12: And you want me to take pictures of the transaction?
10: Yes, now you're getting smart. Yeah, from that landing up there. That's why we've got so much light in here. Will it be okay?
12: Oh, it'll be quite all right, I'm sure.
9: Yeah, but there's just one thing.
10: What?
9: So this guy shows up and he thinks I'm John because he's never seen John. But what if John shows up?
10: Well, now, this John was sort of a double-crosser. He won't show up.
9: How do you know?
10: He had a little accident this morning. He's dead.
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8: 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A tale well calculated to keep you in suspense.

0: So there we are, just sitting and waiting in a house that looks like something Boris Karloff moved out of because it made him nervous. Me and this guy called Tim that's working for this governor called Wyatt, and this slick chick called Helen that's going to take the pictures. Just sitting and waiting for a guy that's going to come and take a bribe of 200 grand from another guy called John. Only I'm going to be John on account of I sound just like him, and this other guy has never seen him, and anyway, this John has just got himself knocked off. You don't get it? Neither do I. But for 500 bucks, who am I to have to know everybody's business? And Helen, she's sitting there as cool as though bribes of 200 grand and dead guys named John was just something she run across at the dime store novelty counter. So we go over what I'm supposed to say to this guy a couple of times, and the storm outside getting worse all the time. Then we hear the knock on the door.
1: That's him. That's him. Now, all the dough's there in the briefcase. You know what to do. Helen, up on that landing, quick.
2: Okay.
0: Where are you going to be?
1: Right in this closet. Now, go to it and make it look good.
3: Excuse me. Is this Mr. Hampton?
0: No, this is John.
3: Oh. I guess I lost my way. Which way is the road?
0: Three faces for midnight.
3: Okay, I knew your voice anyway.
0: Come on in.
3: You alone?
0: What do you think?
3: I'm asking.
0: 200 grand, I gotta answer questions too, nuts.
3: Okay, you got it?
0: Yeah, in this briefcase. 200 G notes.
3: I don't like that, was supposed to be smaller.
0: Well, that's how you're getting it, you wanna count it?
3: What for? It better be right.
0: Here, look it over. I don't want no kickbacks.
3: Okay, 200 grand.
1: Yeah, but you'll never get to spend it.
3: Oh, a plant, huh?
1: Yes, with pictures. Do you like it?
3: Well, that's too bad, Tim. Too bad for you, boy.
1: Look out! Oh, what did you do that for? Drop that gun! Drop it!
0: I got it. Now stand. Stand back from my muscles. Stand back.
3: Tim! No, no, Tim, no! No, Tim! No, no! No,
0: Tim! Thanks. Marshal.
2: Oh, Sylvester.
0: Yeah?
2: I'm
0: dead? Yeah. Both of them.
2: Oh, Sylvester. What are we gonna do?
0: Well, I got what you might call a rough idea.
2: What?
0: Come on, we're gonna get the... out of here! We have to walk the 2 miles to the station through the pouring rain. But even all that cold water don't seem to make my brains work any better. We don't get back to town till about 4:30, and I still don't have it figured out. And Helen... well, I guess you can't blame her. She just don't seem to have much experience in these things. So we're standing there under an awning, arguing.
2: But, Sylvester, why don't we just go to the police or somebody and tell them?
0: Look, sugar, there's 3 guys been knocked off today. We were there when it happened, the 2 of them. And how do we know that that guy Tim told us was on the level?
2: Well, maybe the police would tell us.
0: Yeah, with a rubber hose. And here's another thing. We're carrying around a briefcase full of 200 grand of somebody else's dough. And that ain't hay, and it ain't good.
2: Well, my goodness, what's so bad about it? All we have to do is keep it until somebody...
0: Helen, look. I'm not really a tough guy, see? All I know is what I see in the movies. But I know that when you're walking around with that much hot money, you're apt to wake up someday and find you've been living on borrowed time. Didn't you see what happened to that guy in that movie, the Killers?
2: Oh, yeah, wasn't that good? That poor Burt Lancaster, I felt so sorry for him.
0: Well, I don't want to wind up no Burt Lancaster, even to make you feel sorry for me. So the first thing we got to do is ditch this dough.
2: Ditch? Really?
0: I mean before they find those 2 stiffs out there and then start trying to find a funny-looking guy and a cute-looking dame with a sack full of dough, we got to find the parties that belong to it before they find us. Now you catch on?
2: But we can't give it back to the man it belongs to. He's...
0: yeah, and he said there was nobody in on the deal but him and the governor.
2: The governor? Why, that's what we'll do, silly. Just call the governor.
0: Yeah, how do you do that? Just look him up in the classified ads?
2: I don't know. Ask information. Somebody must know his number. After all, you know, he's a very important man.
0: Well, it might be worth a try at that.
2: Of course it is. There's probably a phone booth right here in the drugstore.
0: Yeah, but calling the governor just like that, I don't know.
4: X-3, governor, commit suicide. Paper bud.
0: Beat it. I got enough to worry me without the governor. Helen, the governor. He's dead. course. Now I remember what that guy said about the governor being a dead pigeon if he didn't get word by 3 o'clock. But it's too late now for that to do anybody much good, us or him either. There was just one more chance, that employment agency. The rain had almost stopped now, and we went over to Central Avenue to look for it.
2: Of course this is the place. I'd recognize it any time.
0: Now, where's the sign with the jobs on it?
2: I don't know. Maybe they took it, take it down when it rains to keep the letters from running.
0: Maybe. The joint looks closed to me. It is. Hey, anybody in there? Hey, open up! Come on, open up, open up!
3: What do you want?
0: We want to see the boss.
3: I'm in charge here. What do you want?
0: Well, we were sort of looking for a couple of jobs.
3: I don't have no jobs. I'm just trying to rent this place. It's vacant.
0: Vacant? Isn't this an employment agency?
3: Not since this morning. You want to rent it?
0: Look, this is kind of important to us. The guy that had it before, he was a sort of a tough-looking little gray-haired guy, huh?
3: Yeah, that's a guy. A guy by the name of Whiting. George Whiting.
2: Oh, no, his name was Tim.
3: Look, lady, if you know so much, what are you asking me for?
0: Well, it's all right. He probably had two names. You wouldn't know his home address, would you?
3: I don't know a thing about the man, fella. If you gotta see him so bad, the only thing I could advise you to do is, stick around on the off chance he might come back.
2: But he can't. He's dead.
3: He's what?
0: Well, skip it. Well, we got the wrong guy. That last crack didn't help none, because I knew that guy would remember us, sure. And now I saw the whole thing. That employment racket was just a phony setup to catch a couple of patsies. Us. I headed us back to the choo-choo station. On the way, I slipped a G-note out of the briefcase. It was time to do something fast.
2: Leave town? Oh, but I don't want to leave town. It's nice
0: here. Yeah, they got nice, comfortable slabs in the morgue, too. Come on, we're going to check this briefcase.
2: But what are we going to check it for if we're going to leave town? If it's too heavy, Mr. Walters, I'll carry it.
0: Look, sugar, for the last time, I hope... Three guys are dead. The governor of a state, almost as important as Brooklyn, has just knocked himself off. All on account of what's in this bag. We are ditching this bag, sugar, and we are lambing. I'll explain what that means later. Check this, will you, bud?
5: When do you want it?
0: Sometime next week. I'm going out of town.
5: Okay, 2 bits now and 2 bits more for every day you leave it. You pay the rest later.
0: Yeah.
5: 25, Hey, what is this, a gag?
0: Well, what's the matter now?
5: $1,000.
0: I must have made a mistake.
5: You sure must have.
0: Yeah, but I don't seem to have nothing smaller.
5: Well, I sure ain't gonna change this.
0: Okay, give me the bag. Come on, Helen.
5: Hey, wait! Hey, Jerry, stop that guy!
6: What? Hey, you! Wait a minute.
0: Now, look, officer, I just...
7: Come on, the man wants to see you. What's the matter, Sam?
5: The guy must be nuts! He just walked off and left a $1,000 bill.
0: Oh, did I face?
7: A G-note. Let me see it.
0: Well, it's mine. Ask him.
7: Where'd you get this, bud?
0: Well, why, officer, I just made a little killing at the track.
7: Which track?
0: Why, look, I just wanted to check my bag, officer.
7: What's in that bag?
0: Nothing, officer. Just some purely personal stuff.
7: Let me see.
0: Say, what is your...
7: Give me that bag. Well.
5: What's in it, Jerry?
7: Why, there's nothing in this bag at all. Nothing at all. Just a little movie camera?
0: You see, I told you.
7: And about $1,000,000. Come on.
8: Come on, Sylvester. Come clean.
0: I told you. And please don't call me that.
8: We ain't started to call you nothing yet, Sylvester. Why'd you kill him?
9: You killed him for the dough, didn't you?
8: What'd you hear about it? How'd you know he had the dough?
9: This is your gun, isn't it?
0: No. I told you, they knocked off each other. I was just...
8: Sure, with the same gun. One guy shoots the other one and then hands him the gun. And only the gun's got your prints all over it.
0: I took it away from the guy.
8: You were robbing the house, weren't you? They came to make their deal and you knocked them off.
0: Listen, the governor himself knew...
9: Sure, we'll get the governor to come right down and make a statement.
8: You trying to be funny, Sylvester?
9: You were robbing the house. You swiped the camera and you put it in the bag and then they came in. You saw all that dough and you knocked them off.
8: Listen, Sylvester. You don't want to get that sweet little girlfriend of yours in a jam, do you?
0: Helen, what have you done to her?
8: Nothing. Yet. Come on, come clean and we'll let her go.
0: But I tell you, I...
8: Come on, Sylvester, or we'll send her to the hot seat with you.
0: You wouldn't. You couldn't.
8: No? That's what you think. You killed him, didn't you? You killed him.
0: Okay, I killed him. Now you happy?
8: That's a boy. That's a boy. Sylvester. Hey, get this, Harry.
0: Now, will you stop calling me that?
8: Okay, Sylvester, you killed him. What was the girl doing there?
0: She had nothing to do with it. She was just taking the pictures.
8: What pictures?
0: The pictures. The pictures! There's your answer, you big dopes. Go look at the pictures.
9: Oh, he's right, Mac. Those pictures show the whole thing. Pete shot Tim O'Mara, and then this guy got the gun away from him, and O'Mara shot Pete, just like he said.
0: Yeah. Now you catch on?
8: You sure?
9: No argument, Mac. It's all right there in the film.
8: Well, you're a lucky boy, Sylvester.
0: Yeah, sure. I get all the breaks.
8: Now go on. Beat it. Beat it before we think of something else.
0: Okay, you've had your fun.
8: Didn't you like it, Sylvester?
0: But if you'll take off that gun and that badge for a minute, I will bend you around like a pretzel.
8: You mean right here, Sylvester?
0: Yeah, right here.

After I served my 90 days, I went and got my name changed by a judge from Sylvester to Muscles. It's legal now. Mr. Muscles Waters. It may sound funny to you, but I like it. Oh, yeah. And Helen got her name changed, too. She's Mrs. Muscles Waters.

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1: 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R-O-M-A. Roma, America's favorite wines. And now this is Ken Niles returning for a curtain call with the rugged star of tonight's suspense play, William Bendix. Bill, are those bulges in your coat really muscles, or did your tailor install them?
2: Well, they ain't mothballs, chum. You want to see me tear up a phone book?
1: You're safe. I don't happen to have one on me.
2: Oh. Well, I will demonstrate with my script. Only 30 pages. Give me yours, too, Ken. Now, I fold them once, then twice, and... then I stack up the pieces, and... See?
1: Oh, that's fine. There went both scripts. Now, what do we read from?
2: Well, gee, Ken, I never thought. But you don't need a script to tell folks how good Roma wines are, do you?
1: You're right, Bill. And to start with, here's a gift basket of Roma, California wines with compliments from Roma, the greatest name in wine.
2: Well, that's what I call a magnanimous gesture. And now let me hear you tell about this Roma sherry without a script.
1: Certainly, Bill. Roma sherry is the perfect first call for dinner, the ideal wine for entertaining any time. Roma sherry is the favorite of millions because golden amber fragrant Roma sherry is so good so many tasty ways. You'll enjoy Roma sherry before dinner, Bill, and when guests drop in, delight them with the warmth and graciousness, the tempting nut-like taste of Roma sherry.
2: This guy knows his wine.
1: 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That's why more Americans enjoy Roma than any other wine.
2: He done it. Thanks, Ken, and good night.
3: 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Tonight's suspense play was written by John Eugene Hasty and Robert Richards. Next Thursday, same time, you will hear Mr. Eddie Bracken as star of Suspense.
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1: Suspense!
2: Prince Charming. That's what Jack called me. And when he said that, something clicked inside of me. I remembered how in fairy tales the good prince always married the princess. And they lived happily ever after. Yes, happily ever after. Except that first there was the ogre that had to be taken care of. They were spending the weekend at my house in Croton, Catherine and Jack. The girl I loved and the fellow she loved. Oh, I admit it, I was stupid to let myself in for it. But I just couldn't help myself. I had to have Catherine near me. She was the loveliest thing on God's earth. Slender and blonde, with flecks of the purest gold in her hair. And eyes just as green as the sea. Jack was what the girls call a beautiful hunk of man. A one-time football hero. But now he was a clerk in a sports shop. A nobody. And why Catherine was so mad about him, I'll never know. After dinner Saturday night, we sat out on the terrace and looked out on the Hudson a half mile away. Everything was quiet, peaceful.
3: Jack, shall I tell him? After all, he is our best friend.
4: Sure, honey, might as well.
2: Tell me what?
3: We're getting married Monday, Sam.
2: Married?
4: Hey, I'm the one who should look like he's going to face a firing squad, not you, Sam.
2: Oh, I'm sorry, kids. It was just such a surprise, that's all.
4: How about it, Sam? Will you be the best man?
2: Sure. Of course I will.
4: Oh, good.
2: And congratulations, both of you.
3: Thank you, Sam, dear. You know, you're the sweetest, kindest, nicest, best-hearted person I've ever known.
4: Well, she means outside of me, of course.
3: Well, I do not, Jack Stewart.
4: What?
3: If it weren't for you, you big lug, I might even be marrying Sam on Monday.
4: Hey.
2: Say, I just thought of something. You like my place up here in Croton, don't you?
3: Like it? We love it.
2: Well, then it's yours.
4: Wait a minute, Sam.
2: I'm giving it to you for your wedding present.
3: Oh, Sam.
4: You always pick up the check, don't you?
2: What do you mean, Jack?
4: Everything you do makes me look cheap. You give Catherine a job and pay her twice what I make. You give us free theater parties, free dinners, and free weekends in the country. Now you want to give us a free house.
2: Now look, Jack, you've got me all wrong. I just want to give you kids a good start, that's all. I want you two to be happy.
4: Just like in the fairy tales, eh? The prince and the paupers, and good old Sam as Prince Charming as always. Well, no thanks.
2: That was when I got the idea. When he called me Prince Charming. That was when I remembered about the prince, the princess, and the ogre. And you know what happens to the ogre in all the fairy tales, don't you? You remember that, don't you? He dies. And he dies because the prince kills him. Catherine left with Jack, and I was miserable. I paced the floor for hours. All I could think of was that today was Saturday, and on Monday noon she would marry him. Two more days, and she'd be lost to me forever. I couldn't let it happen. I wouldn't. I had to get rid of him.

0: what I needed was a weapon to defend myself with after I killed him. An alibi. A strong, unshakable alibi. A perfect alibi. It took me all night and gallons of coffee to figure that one out, but I did it. And the first thing Sunday morning, I phoned Jack in New York. I persuaded him not to hang up on me.
1: Well, what do you want?
0: Jack, ever hear of the Allegheny Sporting Goods?
1: Did I ever hear of J.P. Morgan?
0: Well, a friend of mine owns Allegheny.
1: So?
0: And he needs a sales manager. I've arranged an appointment for you first thing tomorrow so you can get the job before you get married.
1: What?
0: It pays $20,000 a year. And you can buy your own wedding presents.
1: Are you serious? Does he know I'm only a clerk?
0: Well, it's just a matter of selling yourself, Jack.
1: But I...
0: If you're free tonight, I'll be glad to give you a few pointers on the best way to approach him.
1: Well, that's great.
0: Look, Jack, I'm going to a party in town tonight. And if you can meet me around 10...
1: Well, Sam, I...
0: Here's the address, Jack. 3365 East 56th. I'll wait for you near the corner.
1: Okay, thanks. Just one thing, Sam. Don't tell Catherine about this, will you? You see, in case I get the job, I'd like her to feel I got it on my own. You understand, don't you?
0: Sure. Of course, Jack.
1: Oh, thanks, Sam. See you tonight at 10.
0: My hands were shaking so hard I could barely reach up to wipe the perspiration from my forehead. I was scared stiff. I was frightened because I had intended to ask him to keep it a secret from Catherine. Instead, he'd asked me. Everything about my alibi was working out perfectly. I drove to town. I went to the State Street ticket office and bought a ticket for the Staten Island Ferry. Then I went uptown to my apartment. I had lots of time, so I decided to treat myself. There was a nice, thick, juicy steak in the icebox, and I fixed it just right and rare. As I sat at the table enjoying the steak that cut like butter, I got an idea. A good idea. Just the thing. Eventually, it was time to go to the party.
2: Why, Sam Rogers, where you been keeping yourself all summer, you dog?
0: Running a still on my mountain up in Croton.
3: Hi, Sammy.
0: Hi. I spoke to everyone I knew and a few people I didn't know. I made certain that practically everybody saw or talked with me sometime during the evening.
4: Hello, Sam.
0: Where are you rushing off to, Frank?
4: I want to hear the 9 o'clock news.
0: Oh, the news? Do you mind if I join you?
4: Not at all. Come along.
0: We listened to the news until 9:15. Then I got involved in an argument over Sir Royan's new play.
5: Of course he's mad, Sam. That's why he's so wonderful.
0: Before I knew it, it was time. 1 minute to 10. I slowly smiled my way toward the door and edged my way out of the noisy crowd without anyone noticing. I walked casually through the open door. Once outside, I quickly walked away from the house toward the corner. I stopped under a tree where it was dark to wait for him. Well, I was just in time. A car turned the corner. I stepped out the flag and froze. It was a police squad car.
6: Hey, why don't you watch where you're going?
0: My face was drenched when I stepped back on the curb. For the first time, I realized how easy it would be to make a slip. This time, I made sure it was Jack's car before I stepped out. Park here, Jack, under the tree.
7: Sorry I'm late, Sam. The ferries were jammed. And on top of that, I had an argument with Catherine. And...
0: Oh? What about?
7: Oh, the usual, you know. First, she brought up your house again. Then she was jealous about some girl I kidded with on the beach this afternoon. Didn't mean anything, but you know Catherine. We practically had a slugging match in the restaurant. She'll be over it by morning. Which reminds me, Sam, I'm awfully sorry about the way I blew my top last night.
0: Oh, that's all right.
7: You're still going to be my best man at the wedding, aren't you?
0: Oh, sure, Jack. I'll be your best man.
7: Oh, that's wonderful. Catherine was right, Sam. You are the nicest, sweetest guy we've ever known.
0: Oh, forget it, Jack. Now, suppose we sit in the back seat of your car and talk about your new job. Okay? Get in.
7: Okay.
0: And do you know that was the last word he ever said? Okay! There he was, lying in the back of his car, and sticking up out of the middle of his back was my favorite steak knife.
8: For
3: suspense, Autolite is bringing you Mr. Danny Kaye in radio's outstanding theater of thrills, Suspense.
8: Say, Hap.
9: Yeah?
8: Let me read you a wonderful Christmas thank you note I got from my Aunt Susie in Maine.
9: Why, I didn't even know you had an Aunt Susie, huh?
8: Well, you just listen to this, pal. Dear Barlow.
9: Huh?
8: She never could get my name straight. Thank you so much for those wonderful Autolite resistor spark plugs you sent me for Christmas.
9: Oh, no, you didn't.
8: Listen now, Hap. She says, Cousin Charlie, he's your third cousin once removed on your mother's side, you know, told me that Autolite resistor spark plugs are those popular new spark plugs that have a built-in resistor. And he said they have an extra wide GARC spap.
9: What?
8: She means spark gap, of course, that helps make your car run slick as a kitten on skis.
9: I see where you inherit your famous figures of speech, Harlow.
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3: And now, Autolite brings back to our Hollywood soundstage Mr. Danny Kaye as Sam in A Too Perfect Alibi, a tale well calculated to keep you in suspense.
0: After I stabbed him, I watched him slump to the floor of the car, and that's all there was to it. The ogre was dead, and now the prince and the princess could live happily ever after. I pushed his feet into the car and slammed the door. I locked the car with the keys I found in the ignition and put them in my pocket. Then I eased myself back into the house. I picked up the thread of conversation just as if it had never been broken.
10: Well, that's the name of the game, kid, Jim.
0: You never should have held on to those two kings, Johnny boy.
2: Okay, Sam. Suppose you stop kibitzing and play this card shark yourself. He's got those things hypnotized.
0: Well, just step to one side, John, and I'll show you a few tricks an old yogi named Gunga Jin once taught me. I played Jin all evening with Frank Bostwick. And though I never did like him very much, somehow I felt warm and friendly towards him now.
5: Good night, darling.
0: Then around 12-ish, the party broke up. I waited till practically everybody else left. Then I bid my host goodnight, got into Jack's car, and drove off. I got to the Staten Island ferry slip just before 12:30. I was lucky. Traffic was still heavy. Nobody would notice me. I took out the ticket I bought in the afternoon and drove aboard.

0: A moment later, we started across the bay. I could breathe again. I checked off another point in my alibi. If they ever faced me with a night shift ticket agent, he would have to swear he'd never seen me or sold me a ticket in his life. It was so easy, I felt like laughing. I turned and looked at him lying on the floor in the back. He wasn't fighting me anymore. My alibi had him beaten all the way down the line. Suddenly, two things happened to me at once. I saw the knife sticking out of his back.
1: Have your tickets ready, please.
0: The ticket collector. I'd forgotten about him, too. I couldn't afford to have anyone remember me on this boat, and I had to get rid of that knife. I had to act fast. In spite of the sick feeling in my stomach, I leaned over the seat and yanked the knife out of Jack's back. His head jerked around and grinned up at me. I looked around for a piece of paper to wrap the knife in. There wasn't a scrap anywhere, anywhere. I pulled out my wallet, grabbed two or three bills, and covered the blood-dripping blade in the bills. I got out of the car, jammed my tickets under the windshield wiper where he had to see it. And I scrambled through a maze of bumpers and fenders till I reached the rail. My heart sounded like a bass drum. I leaned on the rail and looked into the black water. Then I dropped the knife over the side.
2: Hey, I saw you do that.
0: What? What did you do?
2: Don't you know it's against the law?
0: What is?
2: Dumping paper into the harbor. You could get arrested for that, mister. You better watch your step or something.
0: Oh, thank you. I kept my head turned away from him so he couldn't get a good look at me. He'd never recognize me in a court of law, no sir. Anyway, he'd forget all about me 5 minutes from now. My alibi was still 100%. I got back into the car. When we landed, I drove a few blocks inland. I left the car in front of a house and walked back to the ferry. By the time I got home an hour later, I'd lost all my fears. I felt wonderful again. I went right to bed and slept soundly for the first time in weeks. I slept so soundly, in fact, that they stood there ringing my bell for 5 solid minutes before they woke me up. I opened my door and saw 2 detectives standing there with an invitation to visit Inspector Vanelli of the New York Homicide Bureau. Then I remembered about last night. Inspector Vanelli was a slender, swarthy man who looked more like a successful businessman than a police officer.
3: You know Jack B. Stewart, Mr. Rogers?
0: Certainly. Why?
3: He's been murdered. His body was found at 9 o'clock this morning in a parked car on Staten Island.
0: What? I can't believe it. This was his wedding day. He and Catherine were going to be married.
3: Mr. Rogers, what was your relationship with Catherine Gilpin?
0: Inspector, I think I ought to tell you right off that I'm probably your best suspect.
3: You are?
0: Yes. Catherine turned me down for Jack. That probably gives me the best motive in the world for killing him, doesn't it?
3: Well, supposing you let me decide who had the best motive, okay, Mr. Rogers?
0: Okay.
3: All right, now, the best place to begin is at the beginning.
0: He kept me there hour after hour while the police stenographers crammed their pads with notes. Finally, late in the afternoon, one of the detectives hurried in and whispered something to him. Inspector Vanelli's hard face broke into a rocky smile.
3: Okay, Mr. Rogers, you're clear. But I don't mind telling you now, I was sure it was you.
0: Really, Inspector? Why have you changed your mind?
3: Well, we have 35 affidavits from responsible people swearing that you were at a party between 9:30 and 11:30 last night. And that's when Stewart was murdered. That settles it. You've got a perfect alibi.
0: I could hardly believe it. It had been so easy. Only yesterday, the girl I loved was miles away from me, unattainable. Today, she was mine for the asking. No more rivals, no more competition. Gradually, she would forget Jack and turn to me. It would take time, I knew that. But I had plenty of time. I could wait. Catherine phoned me the next morning. And suddenly, I didn't have any time at all.
4: Sam, they've arrested me for Jack's murder.
0: They've what?
4: They've arrested me.
0: But they can't. It's just a stupid mistake, Catherine. Look, I'll call my lawyer and we'll get you out of there right away. But we couldn't. In New York, you can't bail out a person accused of murder. What could they possibly have on her? It was ridiculous. But the thought of Catherine in prison was pure torture for me. My attorney suggested I retain Simon Blade, the shrewdest criminal lawyer in the state. Blade investigated every detail of Catherine's story. Finally, after two of the longest weeks of my life, he called me in.
4: All right. Now, here's the district attorney's case, Mr. Rogers. She and her boyfriend had an argument in a public place, a restaurant. They argued about two things. One, she wanted to take your country house for a wedding present, but he didn't. Two, he made a little goo-goo eyes at some blonde on the beach and she burned up. She tells him he's cheating on her. So then he burns up. He tells her to go marry somebody else and walks out.
0: Yes, yes, but how do the police know all this?
4: They have witnesses, Mr. Rogers, witnesses. Now, she says that after the fight she went home alone and cried on her bed. But the DA says she ran after the boy, rode out into the country with him, and stuck a knife in him for calling off the wedding.
0: Her word's as good as his, isn't it?
4: Certainly, certainly, and she's prettier than the DA, too, but, well, I'm not finished. It seems that the management of the restaurant bought 24 new steak knives that week.
0: Steak knives?
4: Yes. The girl and the boy had steak for dinner, and the next morning one of the new knives was missing. The police took a sample knife down to the morgue, and it makes a perfect fit with the stab wounds in the cadaver's back. Now all we have is her word that she didn't do it, and there's only one person in the world who can prove that she's telling the truth.
0: Who?
4: A corpse with three holes in it.
0: On the day of the trial, I sat with Simon Blade and waited for them to bring Catherine in. And when she came in, she looked so young and so lost. I had all I could do to keep myself from jumping to my feet and telling them the truth. Then she saw me. Her eyes lit up and she smiled. And I smiled back. And somehow I felt sure it would all come out right, just as I had planned it. Simon Blade was wonderful in that courtroom. One moment wringing sympathy from the jury for Catherine's pale face. The next frankly exploiting her sex with a knowing eye. And when he strutted before a terrified witness, his barbs always hit the bull's eye.
4: And how did you know, sir, that the knife was missing from your restaurant?
5: We counted. We counted them and found one was missing.
4: You count your silver, huh?
5: Yes, sir.
4: What's the matter, Demos? Don't you trust your customer?
0: Blade forced Demos to admit that customers walked off with knives, forks, and spoons every day, that several persons had steak that night, and that anyone might have taken that knife. Everything was going along fine. And then the district attorney exploded a surprise in our laps.
6: Do you recognize this handkerchief, Miss Gilpin?
7: Yes, sir. It's mine.
6: It's yours. And will you please tell the jury what made these stains on your handkerchief?
7: Blood.
6: Blood?
7: They're blood stains. But you mustn't blood. Think...
6: Whose blood?
7: Jack's. It's Jack's blood. But I'm not guilty.
8: Order! Order in the court. If there are any more such disturbances, I shall order the courtroom cleared. Proceed, Counselor.
6: So, Miss Gilpin, you admit this is the blood of Jack Stewart?
7: Yes, he had a nosebleed. He always had them when he was excited. I loaned him a handkerchief.
6: A very convenient explanation. Shall I tell you, Miss Gilpin, what I think the real explanation is? I think you stabbed Jack Stewart.
7: No.
6: Then in your jealous rage, you struck again and again.
7: No.
6: Then calmer, you noticed that your hands were covered with blood. His blood.
7: No.
6: You wiped them on the handkerchief. This handkerchief, Miss Gilpin.
7: No.
6: And went to dispose of the body.
7: No, no, no!
0: The DA was very convincing. And the jury thought so, too. Because when they came in after 11 hours, they found Catherine guilty of murder in the first degree. We appealed the case and lost. I pulled every string I could to get a commutation from the governor. It was hopeless. I had to face it finally. I had killed Jack so I could have Catherine. But I couldn't have her now, and I didn't want to go on without her. I went to the DA and told him everything.
6: Mr. Rogers, are you trying to tell me that you killed Stewart to keep him from marrying Miss Gilpin?
0: That's right. That's right. Since I can't have her, I might as well confess. Will you arrange to have her released?
6: Look, Rogers, I know exactly what you're trying to do, but I've got no time for heroes. I've got 35 sworn affidavits in my files which prove that you couldn't have killed Stewart. I've got my conviction, and so far as I'm concerned, this case is closed.
0: You wouldn't believe me. And Catherine's execution was only a week off. I went to the newspapers with my story, but they wouldn't believe me either. One of them did send a reporter with me to see the people who were at the party that night.
7: Sam, it's wonderful what you're trying to do, but I can't lie about it, and I won't.
0: That was the kind of answer I got everywhere I turned. Then I tried to find the two policemen who'd passed as I left the house and the man who had seen me throw the knife off the ferry, but it was useless. I couldn't find one person who would believe me, not one. The next day, I made a last attempt to see Catherine. They wouldn't let me. But late that afternoon, I received a note from her. It was heartbreakingly full of all the things we planned now would never do. And what hurt me most was the part where she said...
9: I heard all about it, Sam. And I love you for it. I love you for your foolhardy attempt to save my life at the expense of your own. Jack once called you Prince Charming, but he never dreamed what a prince you really are.
0: Even she, Prince Charming, even Catherine wouldn't believe me. And that was harder to take than all the rest. And you don't believe me either, do you, friend?
2: Well, Mr. Rogers, it's very hard to...
0: Shh! Listen. It's 12 o'clock all over again, isn't it, Joe?
10: Why don't you go home like a good fellow, Mr. Rogers?
0: I can't sleep, Joe. I just can't sleep. How can I sleep when nobody will believe me? Joe, why do the innocents always suffer in this world? Catherine was innocent. Why did she have to suffer?
10: Oh, you got it all wrong, Mr. Rogers. The innocents don't suffer, but the guilty, they're the ones... Take you, for instance. Supposing you really was guilty of Jack Stewart's murder, and supposing she paid for your crime, why, you'd have two lives on your conscience this very minute, Mr. Rogers. And you'd have been suffering for those two lives ever since the night she went to...
0: Yes, you're right, Joe. You're right. It is the guilty who suffer.
10: Say, Joe, how about that fella?
2: Him?
10: He's been coming in here these 10 years now, telling the same story to anybody who'll listen.
2: 10 years?
10: Sure. And where do you suppose he's gone now? Another bar, most likely, to pick up a conversation with somebody else like you and live through it all over again.
2: But about what he said, do you really think he killed him?
10: Mr. Rogers? Him? Not on your life. Why, he's a prince of a guy.

0: Thank you, Danny Kaye, for a splendid performance. Mr. Kaye will return in just a moment.
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0: And now, here again is Mr. Danny Kaye.
4: Thank you very much. I feel a little better now, anyway. It's been a great pleasure for me to be here on Suspense, ladies and gentlemen, and I'm especially grateful to Tony Leader for letting me play the kind of role which you and I don't usually associate with me. It was a lot of fun, if you can call being a murderer fun. 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Another gripping study in
0: Suspense.
2: Danny Kaye will shortly be seen in the Warner Brothers Technicolor production Happy Times. Tonight's Suspense play was written by Martin Stern with music composed by Lucian Morawek and conducted by Lud Gluskin. The entire production was under the direction of Anton M. Leader. In the coming weeks, Suspense will present such stars as Robert Montgomery, Fibber McGee and Molly, Ronald Coleman, Jane Wyman, and James Mason. 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
3: 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Tonight, starring Joseph Kearns, Loreen Tuttle, Wally Mayer, and Armina Feigay in Ryabushinska, a suspense play produced, edited, and directed for Shenley by William Speer.
4: Mr. Ockham had a look about him in death as he had had in life. A general appearance which might prompt one to say, there's a man who'll one day be stabbed, or shot, or booted in the head. And although Mr. Ockham had not met his end in any of the aforementioned ways, he had been strangled. And he was dead. Dead on the floor of a theater cellar. Yes, Mr. Ockham was deceased, and nobody seemed to care. Nobody but Detective Lieutenant Krovich, who'd been sent down to have a look around. On a table he saw a small, polished bronze box with certain words on the lid which read, Ryabushinska, property of John Fabian, world's greatest ventriloquist. Krovich looked from the box to the three figures standing stiffly before him. They were John Fabian, ventriloquist, Alice, his wife, and Bernard Douglas, Fabian's press agent. As Krovich lit his cigar, it happened.
5: Please let me out. Oh, please let me out.
4: The four people looked with startled eyes at the box on the table. Then Fabian, the ventriloquist, stepped forward and spoke earnestly.
6: No, Rhea. This is serious business, darling. You stay where you are.
5: Please don't rob. You should be kind to me now after what's happened.
7: If you don't mind, Fabian, we'll have the dummy act at another time. Now let's get this matter clear. Each of you testify that you don't know who this dead Mr. Ockham is, yet he told the stage manager tonight that he knew Mr. Fabian and wanted to see him about something important. Oh, stop it, Fabian.
6: Pay no attention to her, Lieutenant.
7: Her? You mean you? What is this? Get together, you two.
5: We'll never be together again. Never again after tonight.
7: Give me the key to the box, Fabian.
5: Thank you.
4: Krovich stood motionless, just looking down, seeing Ryabushinska lying in her box and not believing what he saw. He thought, there were nights in life when you dreamed, and this is what you dreamed. There were women you saw in life, far down the street, walking, fragile, far away, unattainable, and this tiny figure was one of them. There were voices that you heard singing high in a dark church loft. Voices that made the candle flames shudder and dance to every cadence. And this was one of those voices. On a summer afternoon, you watched a spider gracefully spinning its cloudy web. And now, that web was Ryabushinska's evening dress, here and now. You had heard of honesty and intelligence and frankness and unafraidness all your life. And now, it looked straight up at you, fearlessly, shiningly, from a puppet's eye. She was so beautiful, your throat closed and you were sad because you knew that she was only a puppet. John Fabian tenderly picked up Rhea Bushinska.
6: Oh, isn't she beautiful? She's carved from the finest wood, Rhea Bushinska is. She's appeared in London, Paris, Rome, New York. Everyone in the world knows her and loves her. Many people question Rhea Bushinska's authenticity. They think she's really alive, that she's a midget. People just cannot believe she's constructed of wood.
4: John Fabian's wife, Alice, stood glaring at her husband with a look of pure hatred. But he was aware of no one but the lifelike figure he held in his arms. And speaking to him, it said,
8: "Please don't go on about me, John. Alice doesn't like it."
6: "Alice has never liked anything about you, Rhea."
8: "Shh. Don't. Not here and not now, John. Tell me, Lieutenant, how did it all happen? I mean, about poor Mr. Occam."
7: What is this?
6: You'd best return to your box, Rhea Bushinska."
8: "But I don't want to. I have as much right to listen and talk. I'm as much a part of this murder as Alice. Or Mr. Dockersy."
9: "Don't drag me into this, you little witch."
4: And the manner in which he replied made it obvious that Rhea Bushinska was more than an illusion to him, for he reacted to her as to a real person.
8: "It's just that I want the truth to be told. And if I'm locked in my bronze casket, there will be no truth. But John Fabian is a consummate liar, and I must watch him. That's right, isn't it, John?"
6: "Yes, I imagine it is."
8: "John loves me best of all the women in the world. And I love him. And try to understand his wrong way of thinking."
7: "We're wasting time. If you think you'll interfere with my investigation, Fabian..."
6: "Lieutenant, I am helpless."
7: "But she's in your throat."
6: "No. She is in my heart, which is much deeper. Sometimes I'm powerless. Sometimes she is only herself. Nothing of me at all. Sometimes she tells me what to do, and I must do it. She watches over me, reprimands me, is honest where I am dishonest, ethical where I am wicked as old sin. She lives her life, I live mine. She's raised a wall in my head between herself and me, and she lives there, ignoring me if I try to make her say improper things, but cooperating if I suggest the correct words and pantomime. So, if you intend going on, I'm afraid Rhea must be present. No, locking her up will do no good."
4: Lieutenant Krovich sat quietly for a few moments. Then he seemed to make a decision.
7: All right, let us stay. Maybe before the night's over, I'll be tired enough to ask even a ventriloquist dummy questions.

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0: And now Roma Wines bring back to our Hollywood soundstage Ermina Feige as narrator, Joseph Kearns as Fabian the ventriloquist, and Wally Mayer as Detective Krovich in Rhea Bushinska, a play well calculated to keep you in suspense.

0: Once more, Mr. Douglas, do you recognize the dead man?
1: No. He looks somewhat familiar. An actor type, I believe.
0: One of you three is lying. From the condition of Occam's shoes, his worn clothing, he needed money. Are you in love with Mrs. Fabian?
1: Why, I...
2: Really, Lieutenant?
0: I've been watching you, your actions.
2: My actions?
0: Yes, yes. The way you look at Rio Buchinska's box. The way you hold your breath when she appears. The way you knot your fingers when she talks. The way you stare at her.
2: If you think for one moment that I'm jealous of a little piece of wood...
0: Aren't you?
2: No, I'm not jealous of her.
3: You needn't tell him, Alice.
4: Let her.
5: They all stared at the figurine. Even Fabian, the ventriloquist. As if her cry had come from an alien throat.
4: Alice, tell them.
2: I married John 7 years ago. He said he loved me. I loved him and I loved Rhea Buchinska too. At first, anyway. But then I began to see that he really paid more attention to her than he did to me. I began to feel hatred. Not for Rhea Buchinska, because it wasn't her fault. But I felt a terrible hatred for John. Because I knew it was all his fault. His cleverness, his sadistic temperament. Each jealousy on my part was a tribute to the perfection of his art. She came out of him like a woman out of a dark god. But I don't hate Rhea. She's lovely, sweet and honest. Everything that John isn't.
4: Tell about Mr. Douglas.
2: When I got no understanding, no love from John, I turned to Mr. Douglas.
0: Uh-huh. The dead man was a blackmailer. He came to the theater tonight to see her husband about you. You killed him to prevent that interview.
2: I didn't kill him.
0: Douglas might have and not told you.
1: Why kill a man? John knew all about it.
3: I did indeed.

0: The next day, Lieutenant Krovich was back.
1: Yes, come in.
2: Fabian, I have something here which might interest you.
0: With a tight grin on his face, Lieutenant Krovich held out the photograph of a woman. Fabian stared at the shiny picture before him, and then he fell back in his chair. He shut his eyes as if with a great ache in his head. Krovich turned the picture over carefully and began to read from the typewritten data on the back.
2: Name, Ilya Ryamansk. Weight 100 pounds, blue eyes, black hair, oval face. Born 1914, New York City. Disappeared 1934. Believed a victim of amnesia, of Russian Slav parentage.
3: Oh, no.
2: You know, Fabian, it was pretty silly to go through the files for a picture of a ventriloquist dummy. They all laughed at headquarters. And yet, here she is, Ria Buchinska. Not paper mache, not wood, not a puppet. But a woman who once lived and moved about and disappeared. Take it from there, Fabian.
3: Well, Lieutenant, there's nothing to it. I saw her picture long ago. Liked her looks and copied my puppet after her.
2: Nothing to it, huh? Listen, Fabian, this morning I went through a stack of Billboard magazines that high. In the year 1934, I found an interesting article concerning an act playing the smaller circuits, known as Fabian and Sweet William. Sweet William was a little male dummy. As usual in such acts, there was a girl assistant, Ilya Ryamansk. Look at that picture. The resemblance between the real woman on one hand and Ria Buchinska, the puppet, on the other, is startling.
3: She was my assistant, but that was all. I simply used her as a model.
2: It all starts and ends with Ria Buchinska. Why should you love a puppet so intensely? Because you love the original woman intensely.
3: All right, all right. In 1934, I was billed as Fabian and Sweet William. Sweet William was a small, bald-nosed little boy dummy I carved years ago. I was playing Los Angeles when this girl, Ilya Ryamansk, appeared at the stage door one night. She wanted a job. I remember. It was autumn.
0: John Fabian remembered Ilya Ryamansk in the half-light of the stage alley. He remembered how startled he was at her fresh beauty, her eagerness, the way the rain, when it came down through the narrow alley, caught in her dark hair and touched her feverish cheeks. She became his assistant, worked in the act, and in 4 short months, he who had always denied and scoffed at love became hopelessly lost with this woman. Then there were arguments, and things much more than arguments, things done and said that were violent and unfair. He wanted her to marry him. She never quite accepted. He went into hysterical rages at her. Once he destroyed her wardrobe. That much she had taken. But it was somewhat different on that last night when he had shouted at her, taken hold of her, and slapped her brutally 3 times across the face.
3: And Ilya Ryamansk vanished that night. Vanished. The police questioned me. There was talk of murder. But she was gone with no trace. A record of her was sent to all the larger cities. That was the end of it for the police. But not for me. The knowledge of her going was too much. She might be dead or just run away, but wherever she was, I knew I needed her. One night I returned home more depressed than usual. I collapsed on a chair. And before I knew it, I found myself speaking to Sweet William in the totally dark room. William, William. Oh, this is all over and done. I can't go on.
4: Coward, you can get her back if you want.
3: No, I can't. No, I can never get her back.
4: Yes, yes, you can. Think. Think of a way to get her back. Think of a way. Come on. You can do it. Put me away. Start all over.
3: Start all over?
4: Yes. Begin carving. Exactly. And slowly and lovingly. Carving. Make the little arching nostrils just so. and cut her black, thin eyebrows round and high, and make her cheeks in small duplicate hollows, and...
2: No, it's monstrous. I can never do it.
4: Yes, yes, you could. Yes, you could. Could.
0: And the voice faded away like a water ripple in a dark cave. Blackness rushed over Fabian. His head fell forward. He whimpered. And sweet William sighed. And then they both lay silent and solemnly unconscious. The next morning, John Fabian purchased the best grain piece of wood he could buy. But when he reached home, despair seized him. How could he fashion his warm Ilya from this cold wood? How could he shape this dumb block of dead substance into anything faintly approximating her glowing life?
4: Go on, go on.
0: It was sweet William who egged him on.
4: You can do it.
0: And for 20 weeks he worked. He carved her hands into things as natural and beautiful as shells lying in the sun. And sweet William lay dust-cloaked in his box, from time to time feebly croaking some sarcasm, some criticism, some hint, some help. But he was dying, soon to be untouched, inanimate wood. As weeks passed and Fabian molded and scraped and polished the new wood, sweet William lay longer and longer in stricken silence. And one day, as Fabian held the puppet in his hand, sweet William seemed to look at him a moment with puzzled eyes. And then there was a death rattle in his throat. And sweet William was gone.

0: And now, as Fabian carved, a fluttering, an attempting of speech in his throat began echoing, re-echoing the sounds of Ilya Riemansk. At the year's ending, he was thinned and without money. But by then he had searched his stream of consciousness, experimented, and given the doll all the gracious mannerisms and shy gestures of the real woman. And then, at last, he held Ilya Riemansk in his arms again. They were together. He could talk to her and she could reply. And the first thing he made the little creature say was,
1: I love you, John Fabian.
2: Oh, Ria.

0: I see. And your wife?
1: Alice. She was another of my assistants. She did her work well. She loved me. I don't know why I married her.
0: I see. What about the dead man, Arkham?
1: I'd never seen him before until you showed me his body in the cellar.
2: That's not true. Don't lie, John Fabian.
3: Fabian's cheeks drained white and the bones jutted out tensely. The puppet spoke, looking straight at Krovich.
2: John received the first blackmail letter a month ago. It said simply, Ryabushinska, born 1914, died 1934. Born again in 1930...
3: Fabian seemed paralyzed, unable to answer. He had a trapped, helpless, insane expression. His lips trembled. He searched the room as if seeking some way out where a frustration and a truth did not wait to bar his way.
4: Arkham threatened to expose me to the world.
0: Go on.
4: I wanted my love for Ilya kept to myself. What sort of a love would it be in the future if people really guessed the significance of my carving this figurine that talked and moved? People would laugh or be disgusted. Perverted, criminal mind, they'd shout. Ugly, horrible, revolting. And how could I play my love scenes with Rhea anymore when they knew? Not when with every word I uttered, someone in the audience would nudge someone else and whisper, she lived once, you know, but disappeared. They say he killed her. They say he loved her.
0: How much did Arkham want?
4: $1,000 to start with, and more later.
0: And so you killed him?
4: No, I didn't kill Arkham, Lieutenant. I paid him $1,000.
0: We found no money on him.
4: Nevertheless, I paid him. Alice and Douglas must have heard our conversation. They've wanted to be rid of me for years now. I'm not blind. Alice saw a way of ridding herself of me and getting some money, too. Why, she's nothing but a...
2: Just a moment. There's something I wish to say. And yet I can't say it.
3: Krovich turned. He saw John Fabian's eyes widen in his head, as if a terrible conflict were raging, fighting within. His throat convulsed again and again, and lines cut deep in his cheeks, and the hollows of his face sank in.
2: I was in the room when Mr. Arkham came.
4: No, no, Rhea.
2: I lay in my box, and I listened, and I heard, and I know.
4: No, no.
2: Mr. Arkham threatened to destroy me. Tear me up. Burn me into ashes. If John didn't pay him $1,000.
4: And then suddenly...
2: There came a falling sound. Mr. Arkham's head must have struck the floor. I heard Mr. Fabian cry out, swearing and sobbing all in one. I heard a hissing, gasping, choking, horrible sound.
4: You heard nothing. You're deaf and dumb and blind and lifeless. You heard nothing. Your ears are calm.
2: But they hear. And then the hissing, choking sound stopped. I heard John drag Mr. Arkham to the door, open it, and take Mr. Arkham down the stairs, under the theater, toward the old dressing room that hadn't been used in years. Down, he comes upon.
3: It was a scene so incongruous, so impossible, so completely beyond the veil of sanity and reason that Krovich recoiled even as he watched. If ever in the time of the world the forces that manipulate man struggled one side against the other, this was the time. The shocked, pallid face of John Fabian wrenching, the horrible protrusion of the eyes, the clenching of the teeth at the center, then relaxing again, the subtle move of the throat, and the high, sad, and accusative voice of Ryabushinska leaping from her tiny, shining lips. Fabian must have known what was happening, and yet he did not know.
2: I'm not made to live this way. There is nothing for us now, anyway, because the world will know of us. Even when you killed him and I lay in my bronze box last night, I realized... We both realized that these were our last hours. Because while I've accepted your weaknesses and lies, I can't exist in murder. It couldn't have gone on. No one can live side by side with such knowledge.
3: Fabian took her in his arms and held her high into the warm sunlight. She looked down at him with her clear, honest way of seeing him. There were angry, helpless tears in his eyes. His hands shook, and in shaking made her tremble too. Her mouth closed and open, silent, gaping and shutting again and again with no words. Fabian began to sob. He closed his fingers unbelievingly around his own throat. His eyes numbed. He looked like a man trying to remember something beautiful. Her voice. How it sounded. How to make it sound again. How to make her take back all she had said that was the truth.
5: No. She's gone. She's gone. And I can't find her. I try, but I can't find her. She's run off behind the dark wall. And so deep down and far away in the night, I'll never be able to find her again. Yes, she's gone.
3: Rhea Bushinska slipped bonelessly from his limp hand, folded over and glided noiselessly down to lie upon the cold, dirty floor, her eyes closed, her mouth gently sealed. Fabian didn't even look at her as Krovich led him away.

0: Suspense.
1: And so closes Rio Bishinska, starring Armana Figuey as narrator, Joseph Kearns as Fabian, Wally Mayer as Provitch, and Loreen Tuttle as Rhea. 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
13: 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Those excellent California wines that can add so much pleasantness to the way you live, to your happiness in entertaining guests, to your enjoyment of everyday meals. Yes, right now a glassful would be very pleasant, as Roma Wines bring you Brian Dunleavy in a remarkable tale of suspense.
15: I arrived in Gatlinburg around 10 in the morning. I checked in at a hotel called the Mountain Inn and went downstairs to breakfast. My dog Schnooky went with me, as she always does. I gave my order to the waiter. As I sat there, I looked the place over. It was a good-sized room. By the echo in it, there was a log fire crackling in the fireplace on the far side of the room and a large view window on my right. Glass has a

0: special kind of echo. There was only one person in the room when I entered. It was a woman, apparently a wealthy and rather vain woman, judging from her perfume. She was sitting at the table diagonally across from me. I looked in her direction, so to speak. I heard a man's footsteps approaching across the room and smelled fresh polish on riding boots as he went past me. He paused before her table.
1: Well, if it isn't Miss Dennis Fillmore. Hello, Marcia.
2: Walter Crane.
1: Surprised to see me?
2: What do you want?
1: I hear your husband is thinking of running for governor.
2: So what?
1: Well, Marcia, I've got a newspaper clipping here. I thought it might interest him. It's about your pal, the late Eddie Hassan.
2: What about Eddie?
1: I'll read you the headline. Eddie Hassan killed in auto crash. Colorful Reno figure plunges from mountain road. Car out of control, say police.
2: Dennis never knew Eddie Hassan.
1: No. No, he didn't, did he? You know, Marcia, how you managed to keep those two apart has always been a mystery to me. And of course,
0: I didn't mean to eavesdrop. I never mean to. But as some people can read what's on the marquee of a movie theater 10 blocks away, the most intimate conduct and conversation comes to me from across the room as if spoken into a microphone. This is a dubious pleasure to me at most times, but as Marcia Fillmore and Walter Crane continued, my interest became more than casual. He was reading again from the newspaper clipping.
1: Club is beneficiary of an insurance policy. Miss Hanley was the late Mr. Hassan's companion and was to have been married to him upon his divorce decree becoming final.
2: Well?
1: I was wondering if your brand new, politically minded husband would be interested in the fact that you were known locally as a gangster's companion.
2: You always were a louse, Walter, but I never thought you'd stoop to blackmail.
1: Look, I lost a good job because of you, Marcia. When an insurance investigator gets fired because his employers think he's too susceptible to beautiful dames, he never gets back in the racket. I've got to look elsewhere for a source of income. And it so happens that there are some things about Eddie Hassan's accident that my former employers might be interested in.
2: Eddie's car got out of control, and that's all there is to it.
1: Look, you seem to forget, baby, that I investigated that case for Pacific All Risk before they paid off. And I didn't tell all the things I know or all the things I thought because, well, you were making life very interesting for me in those days. Well, Marcia?
2: You're wasting your time, Walter.
1: Oh, am I?
2: Get out and take your clipping with you.
1: Well, you can't blame a man for trying. Oh, waiter.
3: Yes, sir.
1: Bring me a glass of water, will you? Ice water.
3: Something wrong, ma'am?
2: No, nothing wrong.
1: Get the water.
3: Yes, sir. Right away, sir.
2: Why did you do that?
1: What?
2: Nothing, skip it.
1: Oh, the ice water? Well, I'm thirsty, that's all.
2: You're sure that's all?
1: What else would I want with ice water?
2: Oh, forget it. Look, Walter, I'll sell Dennis on the idea of investing some money in a company of yours.
1: Well, that's more like it. When's he coming up here?
2: Tomorrow, but you mustn't see him till I've had a chance to talk to him. Get out of town right away tonight.
1: Where do I go?
2: I have a fishing lodge up in the mountains. I'll give you the key to the place. Go up there and stay until I've sold Dennis on the idea. When the time's ripe, I'll come and get you.
1: I'll cut you in on the deal, Marcia, if you sell him good enough.
2: Women do things sometimes, Walter, that they don't want to be paid for.
1: Lonesome women, maybe?
2: Maybe.
1: Oh, Marcia, you're still the most beautiful woman that ever led a man up a garden path.
2: Let's drink to that, Walter.
1: In ice water?
2: In ice water.
0: The man who had come to blackmail Marcia Fillmore remained to whisper sweet nothings in her ear. It didn't make sense at first, but then I remembered. I had been told that she was a very beautiful woman. Beautiful to look at, that is. There are times when I am profoundly grateful that I have no eyes to deceive me. It must have been shortly after midnight that I heard it. I awoke with a start and sat up in bed, although I have been blind for many years. I still reach out and automatically turn on the light switch when I am awakened in the night. When the light went on, the sound stopped. I turned it off and waited. Quiet, Snooky. Quiet. Quiet. It started again. It seemed to be below my window somewhere, down by the hotel garages. Through the years, I have finally trained myself to identify almost any action by sound. But this one stumped me at first. It continued for perhaps 10 seconds longer, and then it stopped for good, and a car door slammed shut. I made a careful mental note of the car's motor as it started up. It was a Packard, and one of the spark plugs was missing fire. But it got away to a fast start and was soon out of even my earshot. Of one thing I was certain. It turned off the main road onto gravel, and there was only one such turnoff within earshot of the hotel, the private road to the Fillmore's fishing lodge. Evidently, Mr. Walter Crane was going to have a visitor up there sooner than he had expected. As I dropped off to sleep, the memory of that sound came back to me. There was something strange and altogether sinister about it. It was still ringing in my head when I dropped off to sleep.

0: Quiet, Smokey. Quiet. Just a moment.
1: Captain McLean.
2: I'm Duncan McLean.
1: May I come in for a moment?
2: Of course.
1: I do hope you'll forgive me for bursting in here like this, but I saw you in the dining room yesterday morning, and when I heard who you were, I hope you won't be angry with me.
2: Not at all. Past my getting up time anyway. Must have been the mountain air that made me oversleep. Won't you sit down?
1: Thank you.
2: Cigarette?
1: Yes, yes, thanks.
2: Well, here, I've got it.
1: You know, you're really amazing. One would never suspect that you're...
2: blind? Well, Mrs. Fillmore, we blind people can compensate to a certain extent by developing other senses more acutely.
1: You know my name.
2: I took the liberty of asking the head waiter last night who the lady was with the intoxicating perfume.
1: Just as I asked who the man was with the police dog.
2: Oh, no. Schnucky here is not a police dog. She's just an amiable old German shepherd. I have a police dog, though. Dreist.
1: Oh?
2: I only take him along when I'm on especially dangerous assignments.
1: I gather you're not on one now.
2: Shall we get to the point, Mrs. Fillmore?
1: Well, there's a man staying here in this hotel, or rather he was. His name is Walter Crane. He's a blackmailer.
2: Yes?
1: Well, there's no need going into it, but he's got hold of something about my past. If it were published, it would ruin my husband's career.
2: There's only one thing to do with a blackmailer, Mrs. Fillmore. Turn him over to the police.
1: No, you don't understand. The police here is Sheriff Blackmer. He and my husband are political enemies. I'm afraid it would be too good an opportunity for him to pass up.
2: Yes, I see your point.
1: My first instinct was to get Walter Crane away from here. I told him to go up to our fishing lodge. I even gave him the key. I even pretended to renew an old interest which he once fancied I had in him personally.
2: Always a mistake.
1: Yes, but you don't know the worst of it. My husband came in from Knoxville early this morning. Without even waking me, went straight on up to the fishing lodge. Left a note asking me to join him there. My husband is a violent and unreasonable man when he's angry, Captain McLean. If he finds Walter Crane staying there in the lodge, he's likely to think that...
2: Just what are you afraid of, Mrs. Fillmore?
1: I'm afraid that my husband... Heaven forgive me for such a thought. I'm afraid my husband will murder him. There. Now I've said it.
2: Yes. Now you've said it. Excuse me. Hello? Yes? Oh, Mrs. Fillmore. Yes, she's right here. It's for you, Mrs. Fillmore.
1: Oh, no. Please, don't go. I'm afraid it... Hello? Oh, yes, Sheriff Blackmer. Oh, how dreadful. Why, no, we didn't know him. I did speak to him for a moment yesterday evening, but I'd... Why, of course, I'd be glad to help you in any way I can. I'll be in my cottage.
2: What is it?
1: Walter Crane. They found him. His car plunged over the embankment. He was killed instantly.
2: When?
1: Some people in the cottage down below saw it happen.
2: When?
1: Just 5 minutes ago.
2: On the way over to her cottage, I stopped at the hotel desk and sent a wire to the Seeing Eye Kennel in New Jersey. Send Dreist Air Express immediately. Dreist is my police dog, the dog I use only on very dangerous missions.
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4: Between the acts of Suspense, this is Truman Bradley for Roma Wines. 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

0: Sheriff Blackmer was a big, professionally cheerful man, but I could tell from his voice that he was plenty worried.
1: Glad to have you in on this, Captain McLean. We don't have many cases of this kind in these parts.
0: I'll be glad to do what I can, Sheriff Blackmer.
1: Oh, so this is one of them there C&I critters. You don't look no different from any other pooch to me. Nice poochie. Nice. Well, I thought those C&I dogs were trained to be gentle.
0: I trained this one myself for special jobs.
1: Oh, what kind of jobs?
0: Down, right. Down.
1: Don't bother to explain. I think I know the answer to that one. Yes. Well, now, let's get down to business. Mrs. Fillmore.
2: I suppose you want some information about that road up to the fishing lodge. It's quite steep and hard to negotiate if you don't know it.
1: I know the road very well, Mrs. Fillmore.
2: Well, then what are you...
1: You said you didn't know this man, Walter Crane.
2: Sheriff, I was very foolish when I spoke to you on the phone. As a matter of fact, he's a very old friend of mine, or was. Well, I think you'll understand when I tell you my husband was very jealous.
1: Jealous enough to have killed him?
2: Killed him? I thought he died in an auto crash.
1: He was murdered and thrown into the car just before it crashed. He died with an ice pick through his heart.
0: Whatever she knew, that she wasn't telling. That part of it came to her as a complete surprise. I know that now. I knew it at the time. Whatever Marcia Fillmore had known about Walter Crane's death, she was innocent of stabbing him through the heart with that ice pick. As for the rest of it, her alibi was perfect. I was her alibi this time. She was in my room when it happened, 20 miles from the scene of the crime, but someone had driven up to that lodge before Dennis Fillmore, someone who had made elaborate preparations for that little drive. As I walked over to the hotel garage, the memory of that sound came back to me. The sound that I was convinced held the key to the mystery of Walter Crane's death, and Eddie Hassan's as well. I found a mechanic working on a car.
3: Morning, sir. Hey, looking for your car?
0: No, I don't drive.
3: Oh.
0: Mrs. Fillmore asked me to stop by. Is her car ready yet?
3: Yeah, sure. It was only one of the spark plugs.
0: Oh. This car?
3: Yeah.
0: Station wagon. Packard, isn't it?
3: You've got a good sense of touch, mister.
0: Thank you. Say, that's nice upholstery. Real leather, isn't it?
3: Yep.
0: That's peculiar.
3: What is?
0: The floor is wet and cold.
3: Oh, maybe they went fishing this morning. They carry a chunk of ice sometimes when they go trout fishing.
0: Ice? Of course. That's what it was. Ice!
2: Must believe me. I know that my husband didn't do this terrible thing.
0: Then why did you come to me this morning and tell me that you were afraid your husband would murder Crane?
2: Don't you understand why? I needed help. I knew you only work on murder cases, and so I tried to get you interested by making that story up.
0: I think I can save your husband, Marcia, but only if you tell me the absolute truth.
2: Oh, I will. I swear I will.
0: Did you go up there to that cabin last night to see Walter Crane?
2: No.
0: Lie number one. You drove up there around 12:30.
2: How did you know?
0: I heard a car drive out about that time. It was a Packard with one dead spark plug. This morning, your Packard was in the garage getting a spark plug replaced.
2: You don't know I went up there.
0: I heard you turn off on a gravel road about halfway up the mountain. Your road is the only one up that way.
2: All right. All right, I did go up there. But I wasn't there when it happened.
0: Marcia, have you ever seen this bottle before?
2: Why, certainly. It had Varolin in it. Sleeping medicine. It's a prescription of my husband's.
0: Have you any idea how it got in Crane's car?
2: Well, I gave it to him. He said he couldn't sleep.
0: How did you give it to him?
2: In the bottle, of course. Are you intimating that I drugged him?
0: I'm only trying to find out what Crane did the last few hours of his life. If he took an overdose of sleeping medicine, it might account for the accident. He might have got up this morning, still woozy from the effects of the drug, got in his car, released the emergency brake, blacked out for a split second, as sometimes happens in a reaction to an overdose of sleeping medicine, lost control of the car, and crashed over the embankment. It might have been as easy as that.
2: But that wouldn't account for the ice pick through his heart.
0: No. Not unless... You took a chunk of ice up there last night, didn't you?
2: I don't know how you knew. Yes. Yes, he needed some, especially if he was going to do some trout fishing, and Walter was very fond of ice water.
0: Yes, I know. He ordered some last night at dinner.
2: Is there anything you don't see with those sightless eyes of yours?
0: I still don't see the murderer of Walter Crane.
2: I thought for a moment there you suspected me.
0: I'm perfectly capable of it. You had the motive. You had the ice pick. But you weren't there when it happened.
2: No. They can't prove that Dennis was, can they?
0: Well, he's a pretty likely candidate, isn't he, Marcia?
2: Oh, I'm so worried about him. They have a posse out for him. Where will he go, I wonder?
0: I wonder. I knew where he'd go, and so did she. And they both knew that matters would have to come to a head that night. I didn't tell Sheriff Blackmer everything, but he agreed to drive me up there. About 20 minutes after the sheriff left, a man came into the lodge. From the storeroom where I was hidden, I could hear perfectly. He didn't turn on any lights, but went out to the kitchen and started some coffee. It could only have been Dennis Fillmore, who paced up and down in that darkened room. Then I heard the door open and a woman's footsteps coming in.
2: Dennis.
4: Marcia.
2: Oh, Dennis.
4: You shouldn't have come here. What are you trying to do, lead them to me?
2: I didn't tell the sheriff about you, Dennis. I swear I didn't.
4: Tell him what?
2: Dennis, I know you killed Crane.
4: So you know I'm a murderer. Then what are you doing here?
2: Dennis, I love you so much. I hated that man. I'm glad you killed him.
4: What was Crane to you?
2: I was going to tell you, darling. I used to know him. He's a blackmailer. It was perfectly innocent before I met you, but with your career and I just didn't want you to get mixed up in it. That's why I told you to hide.
4: Oh, I'm sorry, Marcia. Don't cry, please.
2: I love you, Dennis.
4: I made some coffee. Would you like some of it?
2: Yes. You sit still, darling. I'll get it. Dennis, what are we going to do? Have you thought about it?
4: I'm thinking as hard as I can, Marcia.
2: You can't confess to this terrible thing, Dennis. I won't let you.
4: I don't think the insurance company would pay if I were electrocuted, would they?
2: Oh, Dennis, don't say such things. Here, drink your coffee.
4: It tastes rotten, but it's hot.
2: Oh.
4: What's the matter with you?
2: I don't know. I feel faint. I can't seem to get my breath. It's so stuffy in here.
4: Well, it must be the wood smoke. I had a terrible time starting the fire. Come along outside. The air will buck you up.
2: All right, darling. Oh, yes. That is better.
4: Would you like to drive somewhere?
2: No, darling. Let's just sit in the car for a while. This air is so...
0: They sat there in the car perhaps 10 minutes before the car door slammed shut. And then I heard it. The sound that had been ringing in my ears since that first night, but now I was hearing the real thing for a second time. As calmly as the neighborhood iceman chipping out a 50-pound chunk for a housewife, the murderer was making preparations for a third experiment in a method of almost perfect crime.

0: Hello, Marcia.
1: You. How did you get here?
0: I'm afraid I was eavesdropping.
1: Then you heard what Dennis said?
0: Yes, I did, Marcia.
1: Oh, Captain McLean, would you... could you forget that Dennis said that? Crane was a blackmailer. What does it matter who killed him?
0: Don't come any closer, Marcia. This dog isn't Schnooky. This is Dreist, the dog I told you about, remember?
1: The one you take on dangerous missions? You're frightening me, Captain.
0: You've terrified me for 2 whole days, Marcia. You're the most perfect killer I've ever met.
1: But you said yourself I couldn't have stabbed Walter Crane.
0: Eddie Hassan wasn't stabbed.
1: You're bluffing. You can't prove a thing.
0: No. That's the beauty of your method. The ice melts away before the accident happens.
1: Ice?
0: That's your method, Marcia. First, the victim is drugged with an overdose of sleeping medicine. Then lured into the car and kept there till he falls asleep. The rest is simple. Put ice wedges under the front wheels and release the emergency brake. When the wedges melt away, the car rolls over the embankment with the sleeping man in it. You're miles away from the scene and the evidence has vanished. Literally, melted away. Only this time it's not going to work.
1: What are you going to do?
0: Phone Sheriff Blackmer. I want him to get here before the ice melts.
1: Captain McLean.
0: Stay where you are, Marcia. It would be a shame to have Dreist mutilate your beauty. Your beauty is your most powerful weapon, you know. I only hope it won't free you and turn you loose to start killing again.
1: You. What do you know about a woman's beauty? You're blind.
0: Marcia, stay back. I warn you. This dog is a killer.
1: I'll kill you and that mongrel with you. I've hated you from the moment I first saw you. What kind of a man is it that looks at a woman with those cold, dead eyes? You'd be better off dead. I'm doing you a favor, a favor.
2: She's dead, all right.
0: I'm sorry. The dog, I guess I'll have to have him put away.
2: That won't be necessary, Captain. She did that for you. Jabbed the ice pick square between his eyes.
0: Oh, poor fella.
2: Oh. What I can't figure out, how did she manage to stab Crane and still keep her alibi?
0: She didn't stab Crane.
2: Then who did?
0: Nobody.
2: Well, then how...
0: It was a freak accident, Sheriff. The ice pick was on the seat of the car when it crashed. I knew that when you told me the angle at which it entered the body, that it was. She really thought her husband had done it. After she left Crane asleep in the car. So much so that she even accused him of doing it. By the way, is he all right?
2: Oh, sure. Just a little dopey from the sleeping pills. I guess he's really pretty broken up about her. Really loved her, the sap. Can't blame him, though. She really was a beautiful woman. Why, when she looked at you with those big blue eyes of hers, you could believe anything she wanted you to believe.
0: So they told me. Yes, Sheriff, sometimes I'm very glad I have no eyes to deceive me.

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2: This is Brian Donlevy. I would like to particularly thank Kathy Lewis for her wonderful performance tonight as Marcia Fillmore. Mr. Spear has been telling me about next Thursday's suspense play. Miss Agnes Moorhead will be the star in a show concerning a faded leading lady, her cheerful second husband, and a sweepstakes ticket which turns out to have been buried on the person of her not-so-cheerful first husband. I know that I won't miss this one, and I'm sure you won't. Thank you.
0: Brian Donlevy will soon be seen in the Paramount Technicolor production, The Virginian. Next Thursday, same time, Roma Wines will bring you Miss Agnes Moorhead as star of Suspense, radio's outstanding theater of thrills.
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1: This is the man in black here to introduce this weekly half hour of Suspense. Tonight from Hollywood, we bring you Mr. Orson Welles. Mr. Welles will appear as star of the suspense play called The Marvelous Barostro, from an extraordinary story by the distinguished American author, Ben Hecht. But before we raise the curtain on this evening's tale of suspense, here is a message from your host, the Roma Wine Company of Fresno, California.
0: Distance lends enchantment, says the old proverb, and it seems borne out in such little episodes as these. Let's pretend we're guests at the smart and handsome Pan-American Club, Havana, Cuba. An American visitor is amazed that his Cuban host can picture the marvelous climate and rich, fruitful soil of California without ever having been there. But the Cuban responds, "One sip alone of wonderful Roma wine tells me all that. Only true perfection of climate and soil could produce the perfection of your splendid California wine, Roma wine." Well, that's so. And as Roma wines become available to wine connoisseurs of more and more lands, the chorus of praise grows for the truly superb quality of these good Roma wines. No wonder, then, these wine experts of other lands are so eager to import Roma wines, no matter what the distances, from our own California. And no wonder, too, that these taste-delighting Roma wines, with no import duty to pay and without expensive shipping charges added to their cost here, are America's largest selling wines. With such richly rewarding enjoyment within your reach, why not get acquainted with your favorites among Roma wines' many different delightful wine types? Remember the name? R-O-M-A, Roma Wines, made in California for enjoyment throughout the world.
1: And now, with The Marvelous Barostro, produced and directed by William Spear, and with the performance of Orson Welles, we again hope to keep you in suspense.
3: This is William Spear. 3 weeks ago, I was seated in my office poring over possible future stories with which to hold you in suspense when a stranger appeared, unannounced.
4: I am the Marvelous Barostro. I've come to tell you a story.
3: How did you get in here?
4: Well, I am a magician by trade. I do such things. Perhaps you've heard of me, Barostro.
3: No.
4: I am the greatest magician alive. No, that is not so. I am the second greatest. But soon I will be first. I am leaving tonight for Mexico City. You see me now for the first and last time. You will never see me again. No one will ever see me again. It is the last of Barostro.
3: How's that?
4: I am going to Mexico City to murder a man.
3: Well...
4: His name is Rico Sansoni.
3: Why are you going to kill him?
4: Because he is the most evil man in the world. I've been waiting 20 years for his name to appear. For as long as he chose to hide, there was no hope. He's too clever, far too clever, even for me. But I knew that his vanity would betray him and that someday I would read again the name Rico Sansoni. I knew he'd return to the stage.
3: Is he a magician?
4: The greatest to ever live, the most profound, the most subtle, and the most evil. He's greater than I. He begins his first performance in 20 years in Mexico next week. I will be there to see it.
3: Well, I would like to hear your story.
4: I can tell you all but the end. That I will be unable to provide now. But you will find it out for yourself.
3: Well, I'd like to hear what you can tell me.
4: I will tell you, Mr. Spear, but on one condition.
3: And that?
4: I must have your oath not to interfere.
3: Well, really now, you can understand I can scarcely give you that. After all, I can't...
4: Very well. I will take my chances with you. The story begins 20 years ago. I was a young man. I traveled as a magician with a small carnival through southeastern Europe. One night we came to a village in Malo, Russia. Our cymbals sounded, our torches flickered in the spring wind, and the villagers gathered around our tents and wagons. I had taken my place in the black box outside my tent. There were holes in the box through which I could watch the crowd while the barker made his announcement.
5: Barostro, the marvel of marvels! Barostro, the magician, who speaks with the dead and reads the secrets of life!
4: At this moment, I saw her for the first time. Her young and gentle face surprised me among so many peasants. I said to myself, what a strange girl, what a beautiful child. I kept watching her. I couldn't keep my eyes away from her. At length, an old peasant led her in, holding her by the hand. I saw at once that she was blind.
2: My granddaughter would like you to tell her future.
6: Can you tell my future?
4: Yes.
6: Will it be a happy one, my future?
4: Hold out your hand, and I will tell you.
6: Here.
4: A dark mist passed over me. I felt a sudden chill as I touched her hand. I listened to the voices which foretell the future. Sorrow, sorrow, they breathe. Pain and sorrow. Fly, run. I studied the girl's face, a fear gripping at my heart. Her large, sightless eyes were calm, resigned. I could not bring myself to tell her what I saw. The spirits promise you happiness. I lied. Your hands will touch beautiful things. Love and delight will await you.
6: Oh, thank you, sir. Thank you.
4: That was the beginning. Her face haunted me that night. I could not sleep. I made inquiries the next morning and I found her. We walked through the hills. She did not need my hand to guide her. She knew every stone, every turn of the path. She spoke of the trees around us. She had strange names for them.
6: I call that tree Lullaby because it sings when it sways in the wind.
4: Lullaby?
6: And that one, see? With its branches open towards heaven. I call that one prayer.
4: How do you know its branches open toward the sky?
6: When I was younger, I climbed it.
4: Anna.
6: Come, I'll race you to the bed of flowers at the turn.
4: Anna.
6: Hurry, I run far.
4: We walked often through the hills. I knew that she was aware of her destiny. The stars had told me she would not live long, and that agony and terror waited for her on the short journey. Our caravan remained for 2 weeks in the village. At the end of that time, I asked Anna to come with me as my wife.
6: You make me very happy, Shari. I could live only with you.
4: I will love you with all my heart.
6: And you will teach me, Shari. You will teach me to see.
4: To see?
6: Does one need eyes to see as you do? Shari, you will teach me to see beyond the horizon. You will teach me to see as you see.
4: We were married. We rode together in the gilded wagon. And the vows were taken under a clear sky. Suddenly, the sky changed. It was only then that I realized what I had done in seeking to save her. I was fulfilling the terrible message of the stars. For it was I, Shari Barastro, who was the instrument fate had selected for her ruin.

0: Then it came. One night, as I stood in the black box outside my tent, I knew that I needed no further word from the mists of prophecy. It was there. It had come. He stood among the peasants before our tent, a graceful figure, smiling, leaning on his cane, a man of the world, amusingly out of place in this faraway little village. I looked at him through the holes in my box as I looked. I turned cold. I watched him, and I felt afraid. He was studying Anna. Never once did he stop looking at her. My temper is quick and fiery. I went up to him as he was watching Anna. Subtle he was, how graceful. I seized his arm and demanded to know what he meant by staring at my wife. He removed my hand as if I were a child. I can tell you there was something terrifying in his strength. I most humbly beg your pardon for this misunderstanding. Let me introduce myself. My name is Rico Sansoni. I'm a student of the occult, traveling about the world in search of knowledge. Inside of me, I feel that girl has remarkable psychic powers. I'd hoped to be able to induce her to join me as my assistant. Soon planning to go on the stage, but now that I know she's your wife, I apologize again for my seeming forwardness. Oh, I suppose there's nothing to do but to accept that apology. And you, madame? Anna. I think it is fair, Anna. Anna?
1: No. I have nothing to say.
0: It was thus Rico Sansoni entered our lives. Little by little during the days that followed, he attached himself to us. We listened, Anna and I, to his tales. He'd been everywhere, seen everything. He brought the world into our gilded wagon. In his presence, I always felt elated and flattered. Thus does a man move in the grip of his destiny. Thus do we dig with our own hands the appointed grave for our happiness. For one night, Anna came to me and took my hands and told me something that made my heart grow black.
1: Shari, Rico Sansoni has made love to
0: Anna.
1: Me. I've done nothing wrong. I'm afraid of Rico. I tell you this so you will understand my fear.
0: Do you want to tell me about it now?
1: Yes.
0: Tell me then.
1: Rico came to me this afternoon while I was alone. He took my hand and held it gently in his. I suspected nothing until he asked me if I loved you and how deeply I loved you. Then he asked me if I love you more than happiness or life. I took my hand from him and said, I cannot talk of love to you. Even of my love for my husband. Please go.
0: Yes? Rico.
2: She's told you. Sally, forgive me. For a moment I grew weak. Let me remain your friend. I brought you both some flowers. I picked them myself. Will you accept them? You won't accept them?
0: Of course we will, my friend. How could I have doubted you? I understand. Come, forget the entire incident.
2: You are kind. Really, you're kind.
0: This was the third month of our friendship, and now I began to feel it was my companionship he desired, not Anna's. We spent long hours together. Without Anna, under his care, my mind was expanding, my powers developing. He seemed interested in my every move. And again, I was flattered, lured, disarmed.
2: You have a funny way of saying the word, beautiful, my friend. How is it you say it?
0: Beautiful.
2: That's it.
0: Beautiful.
2: Is that right?
0: You're telling me about the Houdini method of the respiration.
2: Oh, yes, so I was.
0: Beautiful.
2: Huh? Very good, Eric. I like you, Sonia. I like you very much.
0: Amazing, isn't it? Amazing how one can be drawn in by flattery and charm.
2: Then one day I was sitting in my tent,
0: When a curious sense came over me, I felt a pressure on my heart as if a hand were closing around it. It was a warning. I left quickly. I hurried to the apartment. Anna had remained there. She frequently did in the afternoon. I found myself running toward the door. I paused, waited until I'd recovered my breath, and then forcing a smile to my lips, opened the door. Oh! I saw Rico. Rico, standing with his arms around her, is her face raised to his lips. Speechless, powerless, I looked at them. I heard her voice murmuring words of love. Her arms moved around his neck and she kissed him. Then I heard his voice. Anna. Anna, my darling.
1: Shari, my love.
0: Anna, my darling. My beautiful darling. The sound of his voice, a horror seized me. Now I knew why he had spent so many hours with me, why he was so interested. It was my voice. It was Barastro talking. It was a voice that seemed to come from my own throat, a horrible, familiar voice, and I understood what had happened. I sprang forward, shouting his name, Rico! He turned and faced me, pointed his finger at me as if he were an image in a mirror. Rico! He echoed. Murder was in my heart. I flew at this monster. We struggled across the room. He answered my cries with cries that echoed each note, each inflection of my voice. I saw him through my rage. His face was contorted like my own. His every feature had changed. He was Barastro. There were two Barastros screaming together, tumbling over each other. His hands that were like steel. I could not move or cry out. His hand was on my throat. I lay gasping, crazed. And it was Barastro who was holding me. Then this horrible and familiar figure changed. It became Rico. It was Rico Sansoni who spoke. The breath was leaving my body. I was strangling, dying, yet I could hear him.
2: Barastro, God, you're killing me. Shari, Shari, mercy. I'm dying.
0: His voice was faint. I felt in this moment the agonies of 100 deaths. For as my eyes grew dark, I saw with horror the thing he had in his mind. He was pretending it was I who was killing him. And thus he would kill me and go to her as Barastro. It would be Rico Sansoni who would be buried. It would be Barastro who remained. For a moment, I caught a glimpse of his cold, ruthless eyes burning now over my face as he enacted his false death, groaning, pleading for mercy. And a strength drawn from the soul filled my lungs. I cried out with all my might, Anna! Anna! Knowing that by this, she would understand it was I who was dying. And darkness seized me.

0: An hour had passed when I opened my eyes. My head was splitting. My throat was stiffened. I raised myself and looked. He was gone. I saw her. She was standing in the corner of the room, crouched against the wall, her hand against her teeth, and staring into the terrible dark around her.
1: Anna!
0: I whispered to her.
1: Anna! It is I, Anna. I, Shari. Anna! Oh, God. Anna, please. Anna, darling, listen to me.
0: Anna, give me your hand. Anna, listen. It is I, Anna.
1: Shari, your husband, Anna. Listen, Anna. Remember, Anna. Remember. Remember when we first kissed. When we first kissed, Anna. That time on the hill, Anna, remember. I called you little princess. Remember, Anna, and Anna, about your trees, Anna. Huh? About lullaby, the names you had for them. Lullaby and prayer. Anna, one with its branches pointing toward heaven, the one we climbed, Anna, please. Anna, please. Please, Anna. It is I, Anna. Come here, listen. Listen carefully, Anna. The spirits promise you happiness. Your hands will touch beautiful things. Love and delight await you.
2: Oh, Shari.
0: Oh, my darling. My Anna, my sweet.
2: Oh, Shari, hold me close.
0: Yes, my darling. Oh, he's Shari, hurt you. He's done. There, my darling. It's all right now. It's all right.

0: Rico had disappeared. We laid our plans, Anna and I. As soon as she was able to walk, we abandoned the carnival. We were inseparable then. She could not bear to have me away for a moment. I understood everything, everything in her soul. Yes, even the trembling that would seize her sometimes when I took her in my hand. It was I alone he could not deceive. I alone. To anyone else, he could become Barastro. Even to her, whose senses had learned every breath, every inflection of the man she loved. Even to her, he had been Barastro. The months passed. Our life had become again almost like a honeymoon. Almost, I say, for there were nights when I would awake to find her fingers tracing the contours of my face. Then it was I pretended to be ill and remained at her side. We said nothing, but we knew the shadow in each other's mind. Everything went smoothly, though, until one evening. When I entered the cabaret where I was performing, I felt unusually disturbed. It was winter. I was removing my coat when it came again, as I had known it would. The warning, the hand closing over my heart. I ran from the place and raced home. I entered our cottage by the back door quietly like a thief, and I stood listening. From inside, I could hear a voice.
1: Oh, Shari, please. Darling, you're ill again. I'll take care of you, darling. I'll make you feel better.
2: Anna, my dear Anna. How I love you.
0: He was back. One does not reason in the midst of a nightmare. Yet terror can wake the mind to a clairvoyance, an understanding beyond thought. I stood motionless, silent, listening. The light was turned out. I heard her laugh like a child in the dark. And this sound killed me. Yes, one is dead forever when happiness is torn from the heart. I wanted to rush into the room. I wanted to shout, Anna, Anna, don't touch him. He's Rico. But instead, I slipped quickly from the house. I walked in the cold streets. My thoughts returned. I had acted out of one clear impulse. Through the terror and agony of those moments when I heard him take her in his arms, there had remained the certainty above everything else. I must save her. And I knew I had acted wisely. Had I rushed into the room, had I made a noise, she would have died. She would have known in that moment, as I knew listening to him, that he had been there before. That he had been there before. That he had crept through our defenses as a shadow creeps. And we had not known. I thought of them together as I walked. And then I thought again that I had only to rush back to speak her name. Yes, and destroy her. Destroy her. I kept on walking. And as I walked, I began to understand him. Yes, I was dealing with a monster. He would manage to leave her, as he must have done so often before, a few moments before I was due to return from the cabaret. And if I sensed something was wrong, he would rely on my love for her to keep the sense a secret. He knew me well. He understood I would allow my heart to be eaten away with grief. And I would not make a sign lest I destroy her whom I love more than myself. It was I who must be careful, not he. Yes, he knew me. He gambled on me. I determined to kill him the first moment I saw him. And I began to think. To think of his superhuman strength. That he might kill me. Even as he had first intended, and that he would go on living with her as Barastro. She would never know I was dead. She would continue to love me in his arms, to press her kisses upon my murderer. And this was the thought that contained in it, the fullest measure of horror. The thought of that moment when she would see him, and not me. You understand the grief? The grief of that night. Yes, it is fortunate. I cannot remember it all. I returned home At the time, Rico wanted me to. I wasn't careful about my coming. I trusted him. Do you understand? I trusted him that out of his evil, he would spare her, as I spared her out of love. I entered the bedroom, opened the door, and walked in. She was alone. Anna. Anna, dear. Anna! Anna, it's I! It's I! It's not Rico! It's I! It's I! Anna! This is my memory of Anna. My memory. She seized her face with her hands as if she were tearing something. Yes, the darkness. As I rushed to where she fell, she did not speak again. In the morning, she died.

That is the story, as nearly in Barostro's words as I can remember them. When he'd finished, he got up quietly, looked at me a moment, and said, "Thank you for listening to me, Mr. Spear. You understand now my prediction that there will be one less magician alive in the world within a fortnight." Then he turned and left my office. I must admit that the whole thing shook me rather badly. I've been spent the whole week wondering if something might happen, something I couldn't predict. This morning, I think perhaps it came. At least, while I was reading through the theatrical weekly Variety, and my eye caught a notice, you probably saw it too, of a magician who had been killed in Mexico City. The account said that two magicians had been together in an automobile accident. While driving through the rail yard district, their car stalled on a track and had been demolished by an oncoming train. One of the magicians, unidentifiable, had been cut to pieces. The other, miraculously, escaped with his life, although his features were so horribly disfigured that plastic surgery will have to create a new face for him. The survivor identified himself as the marvelous Barostro.

0: And so closes Ben Hecht's story of the marvelous Barastro, starring Orson Welles. Tonight's tale of suspense. Before Mr. Welles returns to our microphone, a message from the sponsor of Suspense.
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0: Made in California for enjoyment throughout the world.
1: This is Orson Welles. It was a great pleasure, ladies and gentlemen, as it always is, to appear as a purveyor of suspense. And next week, Mr. Spear would like me to tell you that Mr. Ed Gardner, better known to you as Archie, the elite proprietor of Duffy's Tavern, will make his debut as a dramatic actor. Mr. Spear has also asked me to mention that Orson Welles played the part of both magicians on the program tonight. Universal Pictures would like me to mention that Orson Welles plays a magician in a new picture of theirs called Follow the Boys. Or is it Orson Welles?
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1: Now, let's see. Are we going to put the tree over there again?
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1: 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Why, Uncle John and Cousin Joy will say, just as I do, you're always right with Autolite.
0: And now, with the flame blue glove, and with the performance of Lana Turner, Autolite hopes once again to keep you in suspense.
3: The trouble is, you never had any feelings, Dutch. You don't know what it is to feel, not like other people feel. You've spent too much time looking out at the world through dirty windows. I never liked working for your detective agency. I never liked you, Dutch. I never liked you at all. This is my last case. And this is my last report. You'll have to train someone else to go out and get tangled up in other people's lives. I thought I was through working for you when I married Jimmy Conway. But I was wrong. You showed up again last week. I was working in my garden. Even above the smell of the roses, I could smell trouble.
4: Hello, Shadow.
3: What? Dutch! Where did you come from?
4: Just in the neighborhood. Here, give me those things.
3: What do you know about a rose bush?
4: I know this one's got thrips. Trim it, use nicotine spray for a week or 10 days, clear it up just like that.
3: Death, taxes, and Dutch. You know everything. You haven't changed a bit. Same pipe, same awful tobacco. How's the detective business?
4: I miss you, Shadow. You're the best operative I ever had.
3: Oh, I'm flattered, Dutch.
4: This gilded cage stuff okay? Gardens, clothes, car, time on your hands. You really like it?
3: What do you think? Would you rather be a lady detective if you were me?
4: Maybe. I don't know. You wouldn't be interested in working on a case, would you?
3: I am now a happily married bride working on keeping her handsome husband. Besides, my license expired.
4: Could fix that. This one's right up your alley, Shadow. You did the groundwork when you were with me.
3: Sorry.
4: I know the case was closed, but it's been nagging me. I still think it was murder.
3: What case are you talking about?
4: The Conway case. Mrs. Conway.
3: I looked at you. You weren't kidding, but you were smiling. And you only smiled when something might go wrong for somebody.
4: Yeah, I still believe your husband killed his first wife. Hate me?
3: Who hired you?
4: Nobody, just nagged by the fact, Shadow. Eloise Conway, wealthy wife of not-so-wealthy Jim Conway, drinks 10 dissolved sleeping tablets New Year's Eve. Coroner's jury says suicide. I just can't buy it.
3: The police accepted the coroner's verdict.
4: That day at the coroner's inquest, you disappointed me, Shadow, refusing to go on the stand. You'd been tailing him for 2 months. You could have told about his three lady friends.
3: Telling those things to a coroner's jury wouldn't have helped one way or the other. Jimmy's clean and decent, Dutch. He
4: would have been arrested on suspicion of murder if you'd spoken up.
3: Those girls meant nothing to him. They were just friends.
4: Maybe, and he might have fed her those pills so he could have one of those friends.
3: Then why did he marry me instead of whoever it was?
4: You saved his hide, Pigeon. You didn't tell the coroner about his friends. Maybe he married you to play it safe for a while. Maybe...
3: Jimmy had nothing to do with Eloise's death.
4: You know, I keep thinking what she said when she hired us. How did she put it? Jimmy married me for my money. He was in love with somebody else. As soon as he thought it was safe, he went back to her.
3: Went back to who? Who do you mean?
4: Want to work on the case with me?
3: No. No, I don't.
4: Shadow, did you ever stop to think what might happen to you if he isn't innocent? If you let some little suspicion slip out somewhere and he gets it into his head, that... Doesn't it ever scare you?

0: That song's just right, darling.
1: Oh, Jimmy, you're home early.
0: No, no, please, keep playing. Did I ever tell you I love you?
1: You wouldn't if you knew how really bad I am. But I love you.
0: Well, you certainly know how bad I am. I'll bet there isn't a husband in the country married to the girl who tailed him all over town before she...
1: Please, Jimmy.
0: Well, I'm sorry. We've kidded about this before, I think.
1: It's just that I've had a bad day, that's all. My fault.
0: Well, you're trembling. Oh, poor darling. Sarah?
1: Yes, Jimmy?
0: Maybe you stay around this house too much. Or maybe it's around you too much.
1: What do you mean?
0: After all that's happened here. This is where Eloise died. I just thought maybe it gives you the creeps to live here. We can sell it, darling. Get another place.
1: Oh, no, Jimmy. This is our house now. I never was really jealous of Eloise.
0: Well, there's nobody else.
1: But, Jimmy, when Eloise did what she did, you had other friends.
0: Now, Sarah.
1: Were you in love with any of those girls? Kathy Dane, you used to sit around that nightclub listening to her sing. And Judy...
0: Sarah, I never loved anyone. Not Kathy, not Judy, not Eloise, anyone. Until I met you. You believe that, don't you, Sarah?
1: I want to, Jimmy. I want to so much. The next afternoon, walking down Hollywood Boulevard, I saw an ugly second-floor office, and there was an ugly sign to go with it. Dutch Detective Service. I came up to see you, Dutch, to tell you to drop it.
2: I won't drop it. They blow their heads off and take poison and jump off of buildings and chew sleeping tablets. But they don't go around hiring detectives to watch their husbands before they do it. Eloise Conway was bumped, and I'm going to find out about it.
1: You're not going to pin it on Jimmy. He didn't have anything to do with it.
2: If he didn't, one of his little friends did. Look, these old reports of yours include the names of three dames he went out with while you were tailing him.
1: Yes, that's right.
2: A torch singer named Kathy Dane, his private secretary, Millicent Taylor, and a Miss Million Dollars named Judy Fleetwood.
1: And what about them? Look, Dutch, I asked Jimmy about those girls last night. They didn't mean anything to him. A woman knows her husband.
2: Yeah, well, I know a woman. And if they want a guy bad enough, they'll kill for him. And one of them left this glove on the floor of the bedroom the night our client passed away.
1: Oh, that old glove. The police weren't even interested in it as evidence.
2: Well, I am. The police didn't have any Cinderellas to fit it on because you didn't mention Jimmy's girlfriends at the inquest. Which one of them does it fit, Shadow?
1: Size 6.5. Commonest size in the world. Fit anybody. Look, even fits me, Dutch.
2: Well, the color's a little unusual. You'll grant me that?
1: Flame blue? Yes, I guess so.
2: All right. If we find the partner to this glove, we've got something. You gonna help?
1: I can't.
2: All right. There's other female ops in this burg. I kind of thought you'd like to do it. You know, see that your husband's handled fair and square, no frames or anything like that.
1: Oh, all right, Dutch. I'll give it a whirl.
2: Good.
1: But in a week, you'll come to me and tell me I was right. That Jimmy's innocent.
2: Oh, I'm sure I will, Shadow. I'm sure I will.
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3: And now, Autolite brings back to our Hollywood soundstage our star Lana Turner in The Flame Blue Glove, a tale well calculated to keep you in suspense.
6: May I help you, please?
4: I want to buy some gloves, a size 6.5.
6: Certainly. Any particular shade in mind?
4: Yes, blue.
6: Blue? Yes, of course. Here's a lovely shade, hand-stitched.
4: I was thinking of, well, more of a flame blue.
6: Flame blue. Oh, I'm afraid... Oh, I do happen to have a pair. 6.5?
4: Yes.
6: Here you are. What about these?
4: Yes. Yes, that's the pair. Exactly what I want. Oh, don't wrap them. I'll wear them.
6: Lovely for cocktails.
4: Yes, that's what I'm going to use them for.

0: Mrs. Wingate?
1: Yes, I'm Mrs. Wingate. Oh, won't you sit down, please, Miss Dane? I've always admired your singing so much. I've always been a fan of yours. Kathy Dane records are favorites with all my friends. Oh, I took the liberty of ordering martinis.
2: Well, thank you, Mrs. Wingate. I don't go on here for another half hour.
1: Oh, I didn't come to hear you sing this time, Miss Dane. I came to ask you a favor.
2: Oh?
1: I want you to sing at a party I'm giving next month at my Bel Air home.
2: Well, I'm flattered, but I'm afraid I couldn't possibly accept any private engagements.
1: Oh, I wish you'd reconsider. It's such a special occasion for a very dear friend who's spoken of you.
2: Oh, who?
1: Jimmy Conway.
2: Jimmy?
1: Yes, he's my neighbor. You know, he's been through so much in the last year with Eloise's death and everything. I felt this party might...
2: You know Jimmy's wife?
1: Yes, I've met Sarah. She's very nice.
2: I'm glad. For Jimmy.
1: I know I talk too much, but since I've met you, I can't help wondering why you and Jimmy...
2: It's really quite simple, Mrs. Wingate. I'm a singer. I need backing. Jimmy couldn't help me then. He didn't have the money he inherited when his... Well, anyway, by the time I got my backing, what's-her-name, Sarah, had come between us. I never met her, but...
1: Oh, I'm sorry. Did any get on you?
2: No, but I'm afraid those beautiful gloves of yours are ruined. Oh, what a shame.
1: Well, I hope it won't take the color out. Flame blue is my favorite.
2: Mine too, I guess. I had some gloves pretty much like those ones.
1: Oh, really?
2: I lost one of them.
1: Oh, really? Well, I've ruined one here. Perhaps we could make a pair between us. Which one did you lose?
2: Oh, I can tell by just looking at yours they'd be too small. I wear a 7 3/4 glove. Have to have them made to order. My piano teacher used to call me Ham Hands. Sorry, I'm not your girl.
1: No, I'm afraid you're not. No, she wasn't, Dutch. I'd played the scene well. Smart. Oh, you'd have been proud of me, Dutch. It wasn't easy. Because I was playing with my own life. My happiness. But I did it just the way you taught me. And I gave you the report just the way you taught me. All facts, no emotion.
3: All right, Shadow, so it isn't Kathy Dane. But that glove fits somebody.
1: Dutch, I hate it. I'm shaking from it. Oh, Jimmy will know I'm up to something. Look, drop the whole thing. I'll give you $15,000 I have in my checking
3: account. I want more than that.
1: Dutch, I won't let you break this up for me. Jimmy and I have too much.
3: You mean you're going to try hanging on to him and his money even if Eloise was murdered?
1: Stop it!
3: That make you feel better?
1: I'm sorry.
3: Okay. One down and two to go. A secretary and a grass widow. Who's first, Shadow?
1: I'm so tired, Dutch.
3: Sure, kid, sure. You need a good night's sleep. I'll drive you home. Oh, by the by, do you sleep good in that house?
1: Very well.
3: Just ask, Shadow. Just ask.
1: You drove me home. I don't know what I was thinking to let you do it. When we got there, we spent an hour sitting in the car while you gave me all the details about Millicent Taylor again. She'd been Jimmy's secretary for 4 years. She'd been out of town at the time of Eloise's death. You wanted to know where. We said goodnight, finally. You drove off.
4: Evening, Sarah. Since when have taxis been slipping up to the house without lights?
1: Oh, Jimmy, didn't you get my message?
4: Sure, darling. You wouldn't be home for dinner. Why are you so nervous? Who'd you have dinner with?
1: Oh, Louise Gowans. You remember Louise. She just got in from Honolulu.
4: Oh, how is Lou?
1: Oh, fine. Fine, Jim. She asked about you.
4: Well?
1: What is it, darling?
4: Don't you kiss your husband when you get home?
1: Oh, of course. Well, what's the matter?
4: You're smoking a new brand of cigarettes or something?
1: No, I...
4: Oh, your hair's full of a... tobacco smell I seem to remember from somewhere.
1: Oh, the cab driver was smoking a pipe.
4: Well, I remember now. That man you used to work for, he smoked an awful tobacco that I couldn't...
1: It's just an old cheap brand. So two people smoke it.
4: Yes. Yes, of course.
1: I was too clever for him, the way you taught me to be clever. And the next day, Dutch, I used everything you taught me. I had to. Because on my way back from Hollywood, I noticed that a gray coupe had turned with me off the boulevard. I noticed it because it looked exactly like my old car that I sold when I got married. And when it turned with me again at sunset and followed me out to Laurel, I knew that it was tailing me. Oh, I used what you taught me so well, Dutch. I timed traffic lights, dodged up narrow streets, and got away from it. I would have taken his license number and looked him up, Dutch, but I had other things to do first. Things like playing sick, playing a scene for my husband's secretary. Come in. Oh, Millicent. Millicent, it was so sweet of you to come. Sit over here by the bed.
2: Are you ill, Mrs. Conway?
1: Oh, migraine headaches. Unbearable sometimes.
2: Oh? Jane.
1: Oh, but I never let Jimmy know about them. Sick wives are such a nuisance to a man.
2: Yes, they certainly are.
1: I called you, Millicent, because I've been planning a surprise for Jim's birthday. A costume party.
2: And you want me to call it off? All right. What guests are coming
1: in? Oh, no,
2: what...
1: no. I don't want to call it off. Jimmy needs relaxation. I wondered if you'd play hostess for me.
2: Me?
1: Hostess? Well, if the stupid headache persists, it'd be a great favor to me. And I know Jim would like it. Say you will, please. Well,
2: really, Mrs. Conway,
1: please, now.
2: Well, I haven't a costume. I don't know what...
1: Well, mine's in the closet. I got it from Hollywood Costumers today. It would fit you.
2: Which one?
1: The colonial with the...
2: Oh, yes. Well, it's lovely, Mrs. Conway.
1: Oh, you'd look beautiful in it. I'd almost be afraid to let Jimmy see you wearing it.
2: Would you?
1: Now, the only thing it needs is some blue gloves. A flame blue, don't you think? Of course, they're rather difficult to find.
2: Well, that's no problem. I think I know...
1: Yes?
2: You're clever, aren't you, Mrs. Conway?
1: How do you mean?
2: You aren't like Eloise. Migraine headaches. She'd have called him away from work a couple of days to nurse her. She was that kind of wife.
1: You're very fond of my husband, aren't you, Millicent?
2: Yes. Yes, I am.
1: Are you in love with him?
2: Yes. Last winter it got so bad that I had to go to a sanitarium for a while.
1: Oh, you poor dear.
2: Everyone thought I was spending the holidays with my sister. When I came back, a lot of things had happened. Eloise had committed suicide, and
1: I was married to Jimmy.
2: Yeah. Mm-hmm. Here.
1: But aren't you going to take the costume with you?
2: I've got a feeling you'll be up and around by party time. If there is a party.
0: Oh, just in case you want to check it. On New Year's Eve, I was in Riverview Sanitarium, Mrs. Conway. Goodbye.
1: Just another secretary carrying a torch for a boss. Another bad lead, Dutch. You checked on it next morning.
3: Well, that's that, Shadow. Okay. But there's still the Grass Widow. She's smart.
1: Judy Fleetwood. Look, she was in Reno getting a divorce.
3: Cleaning service is good, and that glove might fit her.
1: Oh, okay. Well, anyway, we're getting near the end, aren't we? You won't say uncle, will you, Dutch?
3: Nope.
1: I drove over to Encino to Judy Fleetwood's ranch, a big rambling place that sprawled over several acres, complete with stables, swimming pool, and pictures. The one above the mantel was an oil of Judy herself, but a modest photograph on the desk below was the real eye-catcher. It was Jimmy.
5: So you're Sarah Conway.
1: Yes.
5: Well, this is cozy. Sarah the winner. Judy the loser meet like two ladies and talk about the battle. What do you have?
1: Oh, nothing, thank you.
5: No, prim, too. Cheers, Toots. What are you doing here?
1: Well, I'd like to have you over for dinner. Say, tomorrow night?
5: I think that would be positively nostalgic. Want me to bring someone with me?
1: If you wish, yes.
5: The guy across the road just left his wife. Shall I bring him along?
1: Well, anyone you want.
5: Yeah. You know what? I only wanted one guy, and you got him. Have a drink. This is quite an occasion, meeting you after seeing so much of you.
1: After seeing so much of me.
5: Sure. Last year, every time I was out with Jimmy, I'd see you lurking in the bushes somewhere with your magnifying glass and bloodhounds.
1: I didn't like doing it, Miss Fleetwood. It was a job.
5: You made it pay off, honey. Oh, come off it. Tailing a man, getting the dope on his private life, then scaring him into marriage.
1: That's a lie.
5: It isn't? The night Eloise died, I went to see her.
1: You were with her the night she died?
5: That's what I said. And she told me she was more scared of you than any of us. So you're good, sister. You're real good. But you're not going to keep him. You hear me? It would have been me if you hadn't interfered.
6: Give it to me.
1: Dutch, Judy Fleetwood was there the night Eloise died. She told me so herself. That's how smart she is.
6: Good. Anything else?
1: Well, I didn't get a chance to find out about the glove. I got so mad.
6: I found the glove, Shadow.
1: What?
6: Yeah, the other flame blue glove.
1: Well, where'd you find it?
6: Where every dame, even the smartest one, can lose a glove when she's driving a car. Tucked down on the cushions.
1: Oh, I see.
6: Cost me a lot of time and money, Shadow, but I expect to get it back. The girl who owned that car got lots of money, loaded.
1: Well, what happens now?
6: We'll wind it up tonight, Shadow. You know that little house outside the gate to the Fleetwood dame's place?
1: Yes.
6: Meet you there at 9.
1: Oh, I have to hang up.
7: Sarah!
1: Goodbye, Mr. Dameron.
4: Yeah. Who are you talking with?
1: Oh, just a friend. Jimmy, do you think I'm lying?
4: 2 nights ago, you were having dinner with Louise Gowans. She'd just come in from Hawaii?
1: Yes.
4: Louise called me at the office today. She tried to get you at home. She told me she just got in today from New York. Well, Sarah?
1: I hoped you wouldn't catch me, darling. Actually, I had to meet a man. Well, it was for your birthday. A surprise.
4: It's hard to keep up with you sometimes, Sarah. Who do we know drives a great coupe? I know you once owned one, but I...
1: Well, sure, I don't know.
4: Coming home twice now, I've seen him sitting in it. Seemed to be interested in our house. Thought he might be your doctor.
1: My doctor? Oh, what are you talking about, Jimmy?
4: Migraine headaches, darling.
1: Oh. Millicent shouldn't have mentioned it. They're really nothing.
4: It's funny. Eloise used to have migraines. Here.
1: What are those?
4: Take two of these. Put you right to sleep. I don't want you to suffer anymore. You shouldn't take too many of these, of course.
1: Well, that's awfully sweet, Jimmy, but I feel perfectly fine.
4: Do as I say. Here, take them.
1: But Jimmy did... All right.
4: Now, go on up to bed. Sarah, I'm sorry I found out about my birthday surprise.
1: Yes, darling.
4: I'll have to plan a surprise for you someday, won't I?
1: I palmed the sleeping pills, of course. Another little trick you taught me. I waited in my room 20 minutes. I could hear Jimmy listening outside my door. Then I quietly dialed the operator and told her my phone seemed to be out of order and asked her to call me back. As soon as it rang and I heard Jimmy race to answer downstairs, I was down the back stairs and out of the house. I was still 10 minutes early for our appointment at Judy Fleetwood's. I was quite calm. The night was dark, and I had my gun. I stood in the shadows and waited for you. I expected to hear your car first, but you fooled me, Dutch. I couldn't make out the shadow across the driveway, but I could smell the pipe smoke, and I fired! Dutch! Dutch!
8: All right, Shadow.
1: Oh!
8: Drop it!
1: Dutch!
8: I said drop it!
9: You never did learn how to shoot a gun, did you, Shadow? But you learned everything else.
1: It's money you want, isn't it, Dutch?
9: What good would it do me, Shadow? I'd be asking for something like this every time I came around to collect from you. And you might learn to shoot straight after a while.
1: So, this is it, Dutch.
9: This is it, baby. I've got the glove in your old car, the mate to the one you left in Eloise's room the night you fed her those pills. Even got you now on attempted murder.
1: Nothing much for me to say, is there?
9: Nope. That enough for you, Lieutenant?
4: I guess it is. Sarah Oliver Conway... You're under arrest for the murder of Eloise Conway.
1: Jimmy came to see me today. He said you phoned him yesterday and told him I would attempt to kill you because you were closing in on me for Eloise's murder. Dutch, Jimmy gave me 2 sleeping pills after he talked to you. He was trying to keep me from doing anything until he could think of some way out of all this. But... You wouldn't understand what that means to me, I guess. You never loved anybody, Dutch.

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2: 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Next Thursday for Suspense, Eddie Cantor will be our star. The play is called Double Entry. And it is, as we say,
0: a tale well calculated to keep you in...

0: Tonight's transcribed suspense play was produced and edited by William Spear and directed by Norman MacDonald. Music for Suspense is composed by Lucian Morawek and conducted by Lud Bluskin. The Flame Blue Glove is an original radio play by Lois Eby and John C. Fleming, adapted for Suspense by E. Jack Newman. Lana Turner appeared by arrangement with Metro-Goldwyn-Mayer, producers of Dora Sherry's Battleground, starring Van Johnson, John Hodiak, Ricardo Montalban, and George Murphy. For the second consecutive year, Lana Turner has been named the most popular star by the readers of Modern Screen magazine in its motion picture popularity poll. In the coming weeks, you will hear such stars as Ida Lupino, Danny Kaye, and Ozzie and Harriet Nelson. Don't forget, next Thursday, same time, Autolite will present Suspense, starring Eddie Cantor.
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0: And now, with The Steel River Prison Break and the performance of Mr. Jeff Chandler, Autolite hopes once again to keep you in suspense.
19: It was set for Friday. I mean set. We'd thought of everything. Cronin would be waiting in a speedboat under the wall. We'd make it during the recreation period. Some of the boys would start a rhubarb in the far corner of the yard. We'd be up and over and in the river before the guards missed us. And then Tuesday night, the radio changed everything.
20: Word has just reached us from Pequot City. The river is 3 feet below flood stage at lock 7 and rising. Flood stage is expected at midnight. Rain is still falling in the upper watershed. Flood warnings have been issued along the waterfront here in Frickburg. Elsewhere, rising waters are reported in the upper Allegheny and Monongahela, and flood stages may be expected from New Kensington and Wheeling to Pittsburgh. We return you to Tuesday Reveries with the Steel River Sinfonetta.
19: That does it.
21: And what's that?
19: The flood. Marsh, you hear that on the radio?
22: Yeah, I heard it. So it's raining outside.
19: Yeah, it's raining up the river and it's raining in the mountains.
21: And we're mighty lucky to be nice and warm in a comfy little old prison cell.
19: We gotta move up the timetable.
22: What? What are you talking about?
19: We walk out of here tomorrow night, Thursday morning latest.
21: Well, how come? Crona won't be here for us till Friday afternoon.
22: What are you trying to do? Louse up the details?
19: Now, listen, the river will hit flood stage at lock 7 at midnight tonight.
22: So what?
19: So lock 7 is 80 miles upstream. Right below it, the Lucinda River runs into the Steel. That means that Lock 8 at Renton will probably give way by tomorrow morning. Between Lock 8 and Frickburg, a half dozen little rivers pour into the Steel. At midnight tomorrow night, the prison will be an island surrounded by the biggest flood since 1886.
22: Very interesting.
21: I don't know much about these things. We don't ever get much water on the Rio Grande.
19: Well, I know. I was born and raised a half a mile from here. I know floods. I was raised on them. Flooded out twice a year when I was a kid, every fall and every spring. By tomorrow night, this cell block will be a swimming pool.
21: That'll be a change.
19: Tomorrow night we go.
22: What about Cronin?
19: Cronin ain't gonna get here in this flood.
21: Look, Bragg, I don't think we ought to risk it.
19: There ain't any risk. You don't know how it is when there's a flood. People go crazy. We get out of here, we act like any other characters trying to get to high ground. Only we head for my house. We get a change of clothes and we're on our way. We'll be at Cronin's joint in Youngstown before we ever get started.
22: I don't know, Bragg.
19: If you're going with me, you're going I say so and I say tomorrow.
21: But, Bragg...
19: What, Rudd?
21: I can't swim.
19: We already had a gun. No matter how, Cronin got it into me. I buried it in a can of tallow in the soap plant, and I put that can of tallow so far back in the corner wasn't nobody going to use it to make soap. I broke it out yesterday and hid it behind the tubes and things in my radio. I got a radio in my cell because I've been such a model prisoner. Me. Wednesday morning before breakfast, Lefty, the head screw, came into the cell block and made his little speech.
1: Man, we're in for a flood. Looks like it's going to be serious. Water's only a foot below the top of the downtown flood walls right now.
2: Ain't that too bad?
1: The Frickburg Disaster Committee's asked every able-bodied man to get down there and help sandbag those walls.
2: I'm a stranger in town myself.
3: That's for citizens and taxpayers.
1: Yeah. All right, how many of you want to volunteer for the job?
23: I'll go.
1: All right. We'll take off after breakfast, but remember, this ain't no picnic. Don't try no funny stuff. Because I'll be right there with you, me and the rest of my boys.
3: Oh, you don't want to stand out there in the rain all day.
1: Okay. That's all. Breakfast in 5 minutes.
19: Up goes the timetable again.
21: What?
19: Don't have to wait for tonight. We make it this morning.
21: What are you doing with that radio?
19: What do you think? Give me the tape.
21: Tape?
19: The tape. That phony boil you bandaged the other day.
21: Oh, yeah. Ow. That hurts.
19: Oh, you don't take it off that way. You do it this way.
21: Hey, take it easy.
19: Shut up.
21: Why, that hurt me, Bragg.
19: I taped this automatic on the inside of my leg. Yeah, we're on our way.
22: Yeah, Bragg?
19: You all set, Mush?
22: Set.
19: When we get down to the river, we keep close together. Watch me.
22: Sure, Bragg. Whatever you say.

0: Old town looks good.
1: Yeah, what's so good about it? All those crummy houses all painted the same crummy color.
0: Yeah, there was once painted different colors.
1: And how come they're all the same color? All dingy gray like.
0: Smoke. Coal smoke from the mills.
1: Oh, I get it. Like down home, houses are all a crummy yellow from the crummy dust.
0: See down the street? Third house on the left?
1: Yeah. What about it?
0: That's where we'll be tonight.
2: That your joint?
0: Yeah, home sweet home. Ma still lives here.
1: Yeah, but ain't they liable to look for us, huh?
0: They do, Ma. I'll take care of them. She got no use for cops. Ever since my old man got slapped around in the Battle of the Barges up at Homestead. Oh.
2: What's the matter?
0: That gun is beginning to pinch.
1: You can stand a few more minutes, can't you?
0: You kidding? Hey, look at that.
2: That old red brick building? What about it?
0: The Candler School. That's where I went.
1: You graduate, Brad?
0: No, I transferred to Pine Hill, graduated there.
2: Pine Hill? What's that?
0: State Reformatory.
2: Hey, what are they slowing down for?
0: Well, we ain't no ways near the river.
1: Turn into a gravel yard, looks like.
3: All right, boys. Five of you drop off here to fill sandbags. Minkowski, Steiner, Anthony, Walton, and Bragg.
0: Me?
3: Yeah, you. Come on, pile up.
4: Bragg, what are we going to do?
0: Nothing now.
2: Well, Bragg, there goes the ball game.
0: Only one inning. I knew that gravel yard. Used to play in it when I was a kid. It was just 3 blocks from my old lady's house. I could have made it easy through back alleys. But I ain't that kind of guy. I went into the pen on the same rap with Mercy. I wasn't going to leave it without him. A runt. I liked the bum. A little slow in the upstairs department, maybe, but a good guy. I'd wait. But it was tough. Filling sandbags all day in the rain with that tape gun cutting into my leg. No blood getting to my foot. First it hurt, then it was like pins and needles in my toes, and I couldn't feel nothing at all. It was real tough, because I didn't dare limp. I couldn't take a chance on any nosy guard asking me what was the matter. Got tougher. Towards the end of the day, I was seeing spots in front of my eyes. I was like to pass out when the truck come by to pick us up. It wasn't till after chow, when we was locked in my cell for the night, I could get the thing off my leg. Then it all went into reverse. The pins and needles came back, and after them, the pain.
1: That leg looks like you was branded.
0: Yeah, it feels it.
1: Moish and I never expected to see you back here.
0: You kidding?
1: Well, you know.
0: Turn on the radio. Let's see how the flood's doing.
1: All right.
0: And tomorrow, we got to make sure we stick together.
1: How are we going to do that?
0: I don't know, but we got to, because tomorrow's going to be our last chance.
5: Ohio Avenue Bridge, 41 feet, 6 inches and rising.
0: Holy...
5: This is station KDKW Frickburg. We'll remain on the air throughout the night to bring you flood bulletins and assist in directing rescue operations. Attention, please. The flood wall at Water Street and 4th has given way. All residents of the Brownsville District are advised to evacuate their homes at once.
0: Here we go.
5: All civilian defense workers,
0: Brownsville, that's what they call a neighborhood around here.
5: Station leaders at once. Send the boat to 317 California Street.
0: Hey, Marsh.
2: Yeah,
0: you getting this?
2: Everywhere.
0: It won't be long now.
2: Bragg, look.
0: What?
2: The floor behind the cell block.
0: Water. A trickle of water, I told you.
5: Send the boat to
0: it means there's a foot and a half or 2 feet out in the yard.
5: To 42 Watson Alley.
2: Hey!
6: The lights went out!
2: All right! Pipe down! Let's have a little quiet in here!
6: Turn on!
3: The light! Now listen to me. There ain't any lights. Dynamo's flooded out. We're gonna move you, men. There'll be 6 foot of water in the cell block by morning.
6: We're moving you out.
3: Where are you taking us, Lefty? We're moving you to the Conestoga County Jail. It's on high ground. You'll be safe there till the water drops. You'll be in the drunk tank on the 4th floor.
6: I object.
3: All right. Now let's make it snappy. The water's rising 2 feet an hour. I'm going to open the doors. Form in line and follow me. No funny business.
0: All set, Ron?
2: Yeah.
0: Moish?
2: Set.
1: Hey, you forgot.
0: No, I didn't.
1: And you gonna tape it to your leg?
0: Not this time. It goes into my belt. Gonna need it in less than 3 minutes. Now stick close to me.
3: All right, now. Line up. Let's go.

0: Come on this way, man. The buses are right here at the gate.
1: Come on, Ed. Come on. Keep it moving.
2: Run. Yeah. Friday by the gate. I'll take him from behind. You get his gun.
3: Right.
0: Let's go, man. Come on.
2: You get Lefty, I'll get Riley.
3: What about me?
2: Run, shoot straighter. Just keep with me.
1: All right. Come on, boys. Come on. We ain't got all night. Snap it up. Come on. Get the light.
4: You
1: what?
4: Yeah. You got the gun, run.
5: I got it.
6: Hey, get back in the line.
4: Make me. Stand right where you are. Don't anybody move.
2: Get behind me, run.
4: Okay.
2: Come on, shoot, Lefty. Fatty makes a good chest protector.
1: No.
2: Relax, Fatty. You might not get hurt.
0: Stop, fat man, Bragg. Hand your gun.
2: You make a pretty good target, Lefty. They just might drop you.
0: You know what that'll get you?
2: Sure. What's the difference? One guard or two guards? It's the same hot seat.
3: Bragg, we better move. Every screw in the place will be down here now.
2: Yeah. Let's go, boys.

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0: And now, Autolite brings back to our Hollywood soundstage Mr. Jeff Chandler in Elliot Lewis's production of The Steel River Prison Break, a dramatic report well calculated to keep you in...

0: What'd you have to shoot that guard for, Runt?
1: I didn't want him taking a chance.
0: You dumb jerk. Breaking out of stir's one thing, murder's another. Come on, this way.
2: We splashed up Ohio Street, and there wasn't no one following us. Screws were too busy getting the other cons into the buses. They couldn't have found us anyway, because we lost ourselves behind the swinging doors of Hurley's Saloon, where I used to rush the growler for my old man. We were in pretty good shape. I hadn't used my own gun yet. Runt had 3 rounds left in the guard's gun. So we just stood there in the dark with the water lapping around our knees and watched the buses loaded with stirbirds pull out one by one for the Conestoga County Jail. We made it. We made it.
1: So far. What do we do now, swim?
3: I can't swim.
2: Well, we ain't gonna walk, that's for sure. Mars' house is 10 blocks closer to the river. This water's going up, not down.
1: It stinks.
2: Sure it stinks. Floods always stink. You ought to smell what it's like when the water drops. Only we ain't gonna be here to smell it.
3: Wait a minute. Listen.
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1: Where's that radio coming from?
2: A rescue boat. All the rivermen help when there's a flood like this. Not even the radios.
3: Maybe it'll rescue us, huh?
2: Yeah, that's what I figured, Runt. Let me handle it. You two act a little tight.
0: Hey, Mac! Over this way!
1: Duck, he's using his lights off.
2: Just stay behind these swinging doors.
0: Over here, at Hurley's!
5: What are you doing there? I took the last guy out there a half hour ago.
0: Oh, we was in the back room with a pitcher of beer. We wasn't ready to leave yet.
5: You're lucky I cut through this way. Now that the cons are out of the Premier's entire area, it's been cleared. You guys might have drowned.
0: Yeah, I guess we might have.
5: Oh, here, take my hand.
0: Yeah.
5: Come on here.
1: Oh, thanks, mister. Never saw so much rain in my life.
5: Well, all aboard?
0: Yep.
5: All in, let's... Hey, what kind of suits is that? Hey, you guys are convicts.
2: That's right, buddy. And take off his windbreaker, Runt.
3: What?
2: Strip him. I want to cover this number on my back.
3: Oh, yeah, sure. Come on, give me a hand, boys.
1: Yeah.
3: There you are, Brad.
2: Good. Over the side with him.
3: Huh? Oh, you ain't gonna...
2: No, I ain't gonna. You are. Over the side.
3: But that's murder.
2: Look, there's talk. You shot a guard 10 minutes ago. What was that, target practice? Over the side.
3: Okay, Brad.
2: All right, Jensen. Hit the deck out of sight. Here we go.
4: Residents of Hawthorne Hills and Meadow Heights are requested to donate their blood in the emergency blood bank to the Hawthorne Presbyterian Church.
1: Where are we going, Greg?
2: Mars' house. On Ohio Street now. We turn left onto Liberty, and 8 blocks from there, we're home. Turn off that radio. Here's Liberty Street now. Hang on.
1: Take it easy, Bragg.
3: Now, watch out, Bragg. There's a boatload of people up here.
2: Get down, Runt. Get down!
1: Bragg, you ran down that boat.
2: Yeah, I know.
1: There were women and kids in it.
2: That's their tough luck.
1: We gotta go back.
2: I can't go back. Where's Runt?
1: Huh? Runt. Hey, Runt, where are you?
2: Get down, Moist. Stay out of sight.
1: He ain't here.
2: They must have fell out when we hit the boat.
1: We gotta go back for him.
2: We can't, Moist.
1: Yeah, but he's got the gun.
2: He had the guard's gun. I still got mine with a full clip.
1: But Greg, he can't swim.
2: I know.
1: Well, maybe the water ain't deep there. Maybe he can walk.
2: You kidding? Look at those storefronts. There's 15 feet of water under us. Tied up to the front porch roof of Mars' house. Didn't take long to rip the radio and battery out of that launch, kick a hole in her bottom and sink her on Mars' front yard. We needed the radio. I wanted to know whether the boys were looking for us or for flood victims.
4: A boat to 754 Stanton Alley. Joel, they picked that one up. Correction. Disregard 754 Stanton Alley. 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Your services
2: they were looking for flood victims. With people drowning and typhoid threatening, the water supply cut off, the phone lines out, and the National Guard and Army called in, no one was thinking much about 3 escapees. I mean, 2. Mal wasn't home, Natch. She was an old hand with floods. When that water hits 35 feet at Ohio Avenue Bridge, Ma always lights out for Aunt Carrie's in Mount Austin, sits it out. Everything was snug on the second floor, and my room was just like I left it. So Moish and I hit the sack, hoping the water wouldn't come any higher. And it didn't.

0: Hey, Mush. 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
1: Hey, what are you doing in my cell?
0: This ain't a cell, you jerk.
1: Where am I?
0: You're in my ma's house, remember? We ain't in stir no longer.
1: Yeah.
0: Come on, get with it. Look out the window.
1: Hey, I'm hungry.
0: Oh, ain't. Look at that.
1: What?
0: Stop raining. The water's dropping. You can see the parlor windows on the house across the street.
1: So?
0: So, by this afternoon, we can move.
1: I'm hungry.
0: You're gonna be hungrier. Ma's kitchen will be 3 inches deep in muck.
1: Hey, when the water drops, they'll be looking for us.
0: And we won't be here. By midnight tonight, we'll be in Cronin's joint in Youngstown.
1: How?
0: You're here, ain't you?
1: Yeah.
0: And don't ask how. Just take my word for it. We'll be there. By 5 o'clock...

0: flood crest is well past Frickburg and is expected to reach Steubenville tonight and Cincinnati tomorrow night.
1: Oh, sweetheart, we're in business. Steubenville and Cincinnati. The cops over in Ohio will be so busy they'll never see the All Points flash.
2: That mud's gonna ruin your pretty pants.
1: So turn up the cuffs and let's go.
0: At the McCandless School, positive identifications include...
1: Hey, they turned my old schoolhouse into a morgue. Listen.
0: Mrs. Mary... correction, that's Mrs. Margaret Bragg.
1: Moish.
2: What?
1: Margaret Bragg.
0: River Stage...
1: It's my ma. Maybe it was a mistake. Wouldn't be the first time they'd made mistakes like that. Maybe it was a trick. Maybe the warden put out that flash to trap me. But maybe it was on the level. I had to know. I had to be sure. So Moish and I sloughed through mud up to our ankles, but not out of the Youngstown road. I was headed for the schoolhouse. Moish, well, he's a good kid. He came along. It was stretched out in the assembly hall, row on row of them on cots covered with sheets. In the assembly hall where us kids used to pledge allegiance to the flag and sing America the Beautiful. I beg pardon.
3: Yes, may I help you?
1: Yeah, Mrs. Margaret Bragg. I heard on the radio you had Mrs. Margaret Bragg here.
3: Just a moment, please. I'll see if she's listed. Yes. Down that aisle to the right, four or five cots down, you'll find the name on the tag.
1: Yeah, thanks.
2: Bragg.
1: Yeah?
2: Even if they got her here, maybe it's a trap.
1: I gotta be sure. I gotta see her.
2: Yeah, I know.
1: If you want to get out, get. It's okay with me.
2: No, I'm sticking, but keep your eyes open.
1: Yeah, sure.
2: What's that tag say?
1: Campanelli, Luigi.
2: This here one's unidentified.
1: Leroy Sarah Jean. I went to school with her father.
2: Here, pal. Bragg. Mrs. Margaret.
1: Turn down the sheet, will you, Marsh?
2: Yeah. Sure.
4: All right, Bragg, put your hands up.
2: Bragg, it's Lefty, the head guard.
1: Doc, down behind his cot.
4: Come on, Bragg. Give yourself up. Let's not make any more trouble for these people. They've had enough of it.
1: I didn't get this far to give myself up in no lousy morgue. Moish, make your way behind these cuts in the door by the stage. I'll cover you.
2: Okay. Okay, Bragg, I got the door open.
1: Good boy. Come on, kid.
2: Where's this lead?
1: The balcony above the swimming pool. This way. Come on, we gotta make it across that catwalk with a high diving board.
2: Go ahead, I'll follow you.
1: All right. Okay, Moish, come on, we can get out through here.
2: Right.
5: Stand where you are, Moish.
1: Nudge to you, Lefty.
5: Moish!
4: You're next, Bragg.
1: Are you dirty?
4: You ready to come now, Bragg?

0: Okay, let's go.
1: Lefty.
0: Yeah?
1: Can I say goodbye to Ma before I go?
0: Yeah, I suppose so.
1: How did it happen, Lefty? How did she drown?
0: Didn't you read her tag?
1: No.
0: Seems the rescue boat she was in was capsized by an unidentified launch at the corner of Ohio and Liberty Streets last night.
1: You're lying.
0: No, that's what the tag says. Sort of a hit-and-run pilot.
1: You're lying. I was running that launch.
0: Oh, you were. Well, like you said last night, Bragg, what difference does it make if you kill two instead of one?

0: 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Presented by Autolite. Tonight's star, Mr. Jeff Chandler.
1: Well, Jeff, thanks for an exciting story and a wonderful performance.
2: Well, thanks to you, Harlow, and to Autolite for inviting me to appear on Suspense. I hope you'll ask me again soon.
1: You can be sure we will, Jeff Chandler. 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
0: Next week on Suspense, another story based on actual events. A dramatic report on mediums and the terrible harm it is in their power to commit. Starring the First Lady of Suspense, Miss Agnes Moorhead, in The Evil of Adelaide Winters. In weeks to come, we shall also present Mr. Charles Lawton and Mr. Tony Curtis,

0: and the producer of radio's outstanding theater of thrills, the master of mystery and adventure, William N. Robeson.
1: There's an old saw which says, you can't fool all of the people all of the time. Neither can you please all of the people all of the time. Recently, our presentation of Edgar Allan Poe's great horror story, The Pit and the Pendulum, displeased some listeners who felt that we should not have made the Spanish Inquisition the villain. Yet, had we not done so, we would have displeased others who feel that Poe's classic story should not be tampered with. We face a similar quandary with tonight's story. It concerns a man who steals another man's wife. For dramatic reasons, which shall be evident, the wife stealer is a psychoanalyst. But let it be emphasized that this is not to be construed as a condemnation of psychoanalysis any more than it is a condemnation of wayward wives or a justification of murdering husbands. Listen. Listen then as Jack Carson stars in Analytical Hour, which begins in just a moment.
0: Now, Analytical Hour, starring Mr. Jack Carson, a tale well calculated to keep you in suspense.
2: I've told you before, Margaret, I don't think it's wise for you to phone me at the office like this. Hmm? He's acting strangely. Well, he probably got delayed. I'm sure he'll call you any minute with a logical explanation.
3: The doctor.
2: Excuse me. Well, Mr. Nelson, come in, come in.
3: Thank you, doctor. I know it's late and I didn't have an appointment, but I had to see you.
2: Yes, of course. Sit down. I'll be with you in a moment. Now, my dear, I'm sure you'll have no cause for worry. I've had a patient drop in unexpectedly, so let me call you as soon as he leaves. Yes. Yes, goodbye.
3: I want to tell you how I feel, doctor.
2: Oh? Well, how do you feel, Mr. Nelson?
3: Fine. Just fine. The migraine headache is gone, the dizziness, the heart palpitation, all gone.
2: Well, that's splendid. Then our sessions together over the past 6 months are beginning to bear fruit.
3: Oh, they have borne fruit. I've never felt so sure of myself in my life, so free.
2: I see. Well, this is very interesting, Mr. Nelson. Let me get out your file and make some notes.
3: No.
2: No? Well, why not? You've exhibited remarkable improvement, and I'd like to put it into the record. After all, this is the data from which prognosis is made, and if it isn't complete...
3: Close it up.
2: Well, all right.
3: What I have to say is between you and me, man to man. If you wrote it down, it might... it might be used against me.
2: I don't follow you.
3: Well, a doctor, especially a psychoanalyst, never discloses what a patient tells him, but if it's not in writing, it would be your word against mine, wouldn't it?
2: Really, Mr. Nelson,
3: What time is it?
2: Nearly 7.
3: Has your nurse gone for the day?
2: Yes, she left an hour ago.
3: Good, good. Then we can, we can get down to cases, can't we?
2: Mr. Nelson, you don't have an appointment. It's getting late.
3: Sit down and listen to me. When I first came to you, I told you that my relationship with my wife was less than ideal. You listened very patiently. You drew me out in my childhood associations, my parental approval and disapproval patterns, and always you drew me back to my relationship with my wife. You wanted to know what the attraction between us was based upon. With infinite detail, you got from me my innermost thoughts and desires with respect to my wife. Is that right?
2: Yes.
3: And it's all in the file. Every question, every answer. Well... After 6 months, you've arrived at some conclusions, haven't you?
2: Your analysis isn't completed.
3: Yes. Yes, it is. I completed it last night.
2: You? How do you mean?
3: There's only one possible conclusion. That I hate my wife.
2: Oh, now, just a moment. Hate, it's a relative term. It has validity only when placed in proper perspective.
3: Exactly, and I repeat. Migraine headache gone? Dizziness gone? Heart palpitation gone.
2: Yes, but your diagnosis is an oversimplification. These physical manifestations couldn't disappear simply because you arrive at the conclusion that you hate your wife.
3: Oh, no. Well, I did something about it.
2: Now, Mr. Nelson, if you're going to tell me you've run away from your wife...
3: No, I didn't run away.
2: Well, then what did you do?
3: I killed her.
0: And now, starring Mr. Jack Carson, Act 2 of Analytical

0: That's right, Doctor. I killed her.
1: You killed Margaret? I mean, your wife? But you couldn't have.
0: Why do you find it so hard to believe?
1: Well, but no man in his right mind will kill another human being, no matter what the provocation.
0: A few minutes ago, you said I was an intelligent man.
1: You are. You were. Wait a minute. When did you say this happened?
0: Last night.
1: Last night? I see. Now, surely you realize that if you have committed murder, it's only a matter of time until the police will be searching for you.
0: Of course.
1: Well, doesn't that concern you?
0: Not in the least.
1: Then if you have no intention of running or of hiding, you should give yourself up right now.
0: No, not yet.
1: Why?
0: We haven't finished our discussion.
1: Mr. Nelson, what have we to discuss? Murder as a solution to a personally untenable situation is not acceptable in the eyes of society.
0: At first you were startled, Doctor, but now you're giving me a lecture on the ethics and morality of murder, as if we were having a disinterested conversation in logic. Could it be that you doubt I killed her?
1: If you say you did, why should I doubt you?
0: Your reaction. Reaction is a key word in the medical and psychiatric fields, isn't it?
1: Yes.
0: Then why are you taking the murder of my wife so lightly?
1: I've had years of professional training, and I'm not going to panic just because a patient tells me he's committed murder.
0: Telling you is one thing. Your believing it is another. If you believed it, under the circumstances, I think it would ruffle your professional calm.
1: All right, I don't believe you. This is a mental quirk. It's an aberration, a figment of your imagination.
0: Is it?
1: You haven't committed murder. Oh, undoubtedly you wanted to, but you've substituted the desire for the fact. The pattern's perfectly clear. Now, I'm going to shock you, Mr. Nelson, because we've reached the point in your analysis where shock will be of the utmost value to you.
0: All right.
1: And then I'm going to recommend that you take legal steps to divorce your wife. Get rid of the physical cause of this fixation of yours, and eventually you'll achieve a normal mental outlook. Is that clear?
0: Yeah, perfectly. But not very logical.
1: Why not?
0: How can I divorce a woman who is dead?
1: Your wife is not dead.
0: You know, I was wondering when you'd tell me I should divorce her. It's too bad you waited so long.
1: No, stop it. Can't I convince you? You're imagining all this. You're playing games with your mind. Now, if you continue like this, it could lead to permanent insanity. Now, listen to what I'm going to tell you.
0: I'm listening.
1: When you walked into this office a few moments ago, I was talking on the telephone. Is that correct?
0: Yes.
1: I was talking to Margaret, your wife. She is alive, Mr. Nelson. Quite alive.

0: In a moment, we continue with the third act of Suspense. How? Starring Mr. Jack Carson, Act 3 of Analytical Hour.
1: I tell you, Mr. Nelson, your wife is alive.
2: I know.
1: You know?
2: Well, perhaps I didn't know what I suspected it.
1: Good heavens, man, I've just told you your wife is alive. I have positive personal knowledge that this is a fact. Now, doesn't that make an impression on you?
2: Yes, yes, it makes an impression on me, but not in the way you think.
1: You still persist in this hallucination that you've committed murder.
2: You called her Margaret.
1: I beg your pardon?
2: My wife. You called her Margaret. Now, let me ask you a question, Doctor. Do you always refer to the wives of your male patients by their first name?
1: Well, I used it for emphasis.
2: Mm-hmm. For emphasis. During the past 6 months, you have referred to her as Mrs. Nelson or your wife, but never as Margaret. Now, suddenly, for emphasis, you call her Margaret.
1: What are you driving at?
2: Your reactions are becoming less professional and considerably more human, Doctor. I'll tell you what I'm driving at. Officially, you met Margaret just once. 6 months ago, when we both came here to set up the series of appointments for me. If you remember, it was Margaret who thought psychoanalysis would help me. She's the one who selected you, and for a very good reason.
1: If you're insinuating...
2: I'm not insinuating, I'm telling you. There never has been anything wrong with me that couldn't have been remedied by an honest wife. A feeling of marital security. But she's destroyed that with your active and willing help.
1: You know what you're saying.
2: Certainly. My wife and you are lovers. You have been for months, even before I met you.
1: All right, let's drop the doctor-patient relationship. Suppose I were to admit it. Suppose I asked you to get a divorce, not for psychiatric reasons, but so I could marry Margaret. Would you do it?
2: No. It's too late.
1: Why? Look, I'll admit everything you say. Margaret and I have been in love with each other for nearly a year. We thought we'd kept it a secret from you, from everyone. I honestly thought if I could take you far enough in analysis, I could get you to realize that she is not the woman for you. That you aren't and never would be really happy together.
2: You can't tamper with emotions this way. You're not God.
1: No, but I'm human.
2: So you are. Subject to anguish, despair, and anxiety.
1: Do you think I've liked this situation, that I've enjoyed it?
2: You've been a willing party to it.
1: Then let's end it right now. Let me call Margaret, ask her to come here to the office where the three of us can discuss this situation as reasonable, intelligent, adult human beings.
2: Go ahead.
1: One thing still concerns me. Why were you so insistent that you killed her?
2: Well, you called it playing games with my mind.
1: I know that's dangerous. Possible incipient form of schizophrenia. I'll have to work with you on that. It could get you into trouble.
2: Depends on your definition of trouble.
1: Hello? Hello, Margaret. Yes. Yes, I'm still at the office. No, he's here with me. Now, Margaret, there's nothing to be alarmed about. I want you to come here right away. As soon as possible. You'll drive right over. Good. Yes, he knows. All right. Half an hour.
2: Intelligent, adult human beings.
1: You know, this is going to be good for all of us. No more dissembling or hiding our true emotions. I'm glad you came here this evening and demanded a showdown. It indicates more emotional maturity than I thought you possessed.
2: Doctor, you know what I do for a living?
1: Yes, you're some sort of a chemist.
2: Yes, yes, a chemist. And do you know my specialty?
1: Something to do with foods, I believe.
2: That's right. If you were contemplating murder, you'd utilize the materials about which you knew the most, wouldn't you?
1: Oh, now, don't start that again. I'm not contemplating murder, and neither are you. Oh, I can understand why you feel as you do, but this is a phase that'll pass. When Margaret gets here, we'll talk it out, and you'll be a free man emotionally.
2: I am now.
1: Not if you persist in bringing up the subject of murder.
2: It's going to be a fact to you sooner than you think.
1: All right. If it'll make you feel better, talk about it. But Margaret is alive, and nothing you think or say can change that.
2: Now, I'm going to shock you. I'm quite certain I'll be more successful than you were with me.
1: I don't know what you're talking about.
2: Do you know what botulism is?
1: Of course. It's a type of food poisoning.
2: Yes, yes. Food poisoning caused by a toxin produced when foods are improperly canned. Or it could be introduced into foods which had never been canned at all, if one knew how to do it.
1: It's Still on the murder theme, huh?
2: Botulism toxin attacks the nervous system, distorts vision, causes muscular weakness. If antitoxin serum is not used, death usually follows from respiratory paralysis.
1: That's very ingenious, but I don't... Oh, no.
2: Beginning to get it, eh? Of course, you know, symptoms of botulism appear 18 to 36 hours after consumption of poisoned food.
1: No.
2: Margaret is in her 25th hour at this moment.
1: You fiend.
2: You are shocked. By the way, it would be dangerous for a person to drive an automobile when the poison might strike at any moment.
3: Margaret!
2: Put down that phone.
3: I've got to phone the police.
2: It's too late for that. You're not going to call the police or anyone else.
3: Margaret.
2: How does it feel, Doctor? Apply the clinical technique. Come up with a prognosis. Do something. Make a break for the door. Reach for the gun in your desk. Try to reason with me.
1: You're insane. You're utterly insane.
2: I'm playing God, just as you had with me for 6 months. Only it doesn't take me as long. Now I'm going to give you a prognosis, Doctor. When Margaret gets here, if she gets here, you're going to watch her die. Then I'm going to watch you die.
0: And now, starring Mr. Jack Carson, Act 4 of Analytical Hour.
2: It's been a half hour, Doctor. It doesn't appear Margaret's going to make it, does it?
1: Are you going to let her die just for the sake of vengeance?
2: Vengeance? That's a relative term, like hate. And hate is a relative term. You said so, Doctor.
1: But premeditated murder...
2: Murder is not a relative term. It's final and irrevocable. I prefer it to wife-stealing and deception.
1: If I could only...
2: But you can't. What's the matter, Doctor? Having a little trouble breathing?
1: You poisoned me, too.
2: Of course.
1: I'll kill you. I'll kill you with my bare hands.
2: And now you speak of killing. Less than an hour ago, you said no man in his right mind would kill another human being, no matter what the provocation. Are you not in your right mind, Doctor?
1: My arms. I can't raise them.
2: The poison is working.
1: You devil.
2: Would you like to hear how it was done? Last night, Margaret attended a club banquet, or so she told me. But you and I know that she had drinks and hors d'oeuvres with you in your apartment, and then the two of you went out to dinner. Is that right?
1: Yes.
2: It was the hors d'oeuvres, special kind you both like so well. You keep quite a supply of them in little glass jars. It was easy for me to introduce the botulism culture while you were out. I believe someone's in the outer office.
1: Margaret!
2: She seems to be having some difficulty.
1: Margaret, run! By the doctor! Margaret!
2: Hello, my dear. Sorry. I really am sorry. But not for either one of you. Respiratory paralysis, Doctor. The final stage.
1: You won't get away with it.
2: I want to thank you for calling her over, Doctor. It works out even better than I had planned it. Somebody will find the two of you in the morning, sprawled out like the last act of Romeo and Juliet. And it will all fit. Both of you dead of botulism. Poisoned by the snacks you had alone together in your apartment. And me? Nobody saw me walk in. And nobody sees me walk out. It couldn't be better.
1: You.
2: Goodbye, Doctor.
4: Hey, is anybody in there?
2: Who is it?
4: Police.
2: Police?
4: Did a woman come in here?
2: What woman, officer?
4: She was driving like she was drunk. Ran through two red lights. She came in this building.
2: Is that her, officer?
4: Yeah. What's the matter with her?
2: She's dead.
4: And him?
2: He's dead, too.
4: What do you know about this?
2: Enough. Enough to hang me.

0: 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Supporting Jack Carson in tonight's story were John Hoyt and Sam Pierce. 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This is the United...
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11: 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I got first place at the science fair with my volcano project!
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19: Well, you explain all that to the officer in the car, ma'am. Thank you. Yeah? Can I help you?
20: Please.
19: What?
20: I have a confession to make.
19: A confession?
20: Please, are you the officer that I'd tell it to?
19: Well, do I guess?
20: My name is Neil Wilson. I live with Tante Alice, Aunt Alice, at 265 West 19th Street.
19: All right. So?
20: Last night, I guess it was early this morning, I killed Tante Alice.
19: Mike?
21: Yes?
19: You better get this.
21: All right.
19: Go on. You killed your, Tante Alice?
20: Yes.
19: How?
20: I took a pillow and smothered.
19: Go on.
20: Could I tell you about it? I mean, all about it?
19: Sure.
20: Well, I have a fine job. I'm the general manager of the Handess Company. I've been with them ever since I got out of school. I'm an orphan. I live with my aunt, with Tante Alice.
19: You live with your aunt?
20: Yes, I don't remember my parents. They died when I was just a little boy in an accident. Tante Alice brought me up. She was like my own mother.
19: Why did you kill her?
20: I guess I should start when I met Muriel Jones. That was... It was only last Sunday at the annual company picnic. It was the first time I'd ever been to one. Usually I spent Sunday afternoons with Tante Alice. Everyone was at the picnic, from shipping clerks to executives, everyone. But I sat off to the side by myself, and... Well, that's the afternoon that I met Muriel.
22: Having a good time?
20: What? Oh, yes, thank you.
22: Isn't it a lovely day?
20: Yes, it is.
22: I'm Muriel Jones, accounting department.
20: How do you do? I'm Neil Wilson.
22: Yes, I know. Do you mind if I sit down here?
20: Oh, no, please do.
22: Thank you.
20: It's really a beautiful day, isn't it?
22: What are you staring at?
20: Well, I didn't...
22: Don't you like my blouse?
20: Oh, yes, very much. I wasn't staring.
22: It's a present. Gift from a friend.
20: Oh, really?
22: Mm-hmm. I like it because I've been told I had pretty shoulders. Do you think so?
20: Yes. Yes, I do.
22: Did you come alone?
20: Yes.
22: So did I. I had several invitations, but I turned them down.
20: Why?
22: Did I turn them down?
20: Huh.
22: Because I knew you were going to be here.
20: Really?
22: Mm-hmm. I've seen you at the office. You always look so strict. I wanted to meet you and see if you were.
20: Well, I'm flattered.
22: You should be. Most of the time, all the men chase after me. This is the first time I ever did anything like this. I'm... Got a cigarette?
20: Oh, yes, I'm sorry. There you are.
22: Thanks. Match?
20: Yeah.
22: Thanks. Don't you smoke?
20: Well, not just now, thank you.
22: Would you like to take me home?
20: Well, yes, I would.
22: Should we go now?
20: All right.
22: Aren't you going to help me up?
20: Oh, yes, I'm sorry.
22: Why... Mr. Wilson, how strong you...
20: You smell of sunshine.
22: What a pretty speech. Do you always kiss young ladies when you first meet them?
20: I never have before.
22: Never met a young lady like me before,
20: no,
22: have you?
20: No, I haven't.
22: Don't kiss me anymore here. Take me home.
20: I'd been out with girls before, but nothing ever came of any of it. I'm too introverted, I guess, to make the first move, and the ladies that I'd known previously were not the kind who'd make the move for me. But Muriel did, and I thought that that meant that she loved me. We drove for a while when we left the picnic, and then I took her home.
22: I like your car.
20: Would you like to go for a ride tomorrow?
22: You mean you'll pick me up in the morning? Drive me to work?
20: Well, I'd like to.
22: Ah, isn't that sweet?
20: About 7:45?
22: All right. I'll have some coffee ready if you like. Would you like having your morning coffee with me?
20: Oh, I'm afraid I couldn't. Thanks a lot, though.
22: It'll be all right. My girlfriend lives here with me.
20: Oh, no, no, it's not that. I mean, I always have breakfast with Tante Alice.
22: Who?
20: My Aunt Alice. I call her Tante. That means aunt.
22: Oh. Isn't this silly? We're standing out here like we didn't have a place to go. Won't you come in for a few minutes?
20: Well, I'd like to.
22: That's good. I know you'll excuse the looks of the house. I left this morning before I had a chance to straighten things up. You just sit down there.
20: Okay.
22: Yeah, I'll put these things in the other room. Is there anything I can get you?
20: No, thanks. It's very comfortable.
22: That's good. This is nice.
20: You're beautiful.
22: Thank you. Just for saying nice things like that.
20: Muriel. Muriel, I...
22: What?
20: I've never known anyone like you.
22: You're just saying that.
20: No, no, that's true.
22: Do you believe in love at first sight?
20: Yes.
22: So do I. I knew a girl and a fellow once who got married 3 days after they met. That was love at first sight, wasn't it?
20: Yes, I'm sure it was.
22: Is that the way you feel about me?
20: Yes. Yes, it is.
22: I knew the first time I saw you it would be like this, didn't you?
20: I hoped it would be.
22: Give me a kiss.
20: Will you marry me?
22: Why, Mr. Wilson, how sudden...
20: No, will you marry me?
22: I should be delighted.
20: I drove home without knowing where I was going. I felt as though I'd never breathed before that day. I felt that I was the luckiest man in the world.
0: Neil, dear?
20: Oh, yes, Tante Alice.
0: Did you have a nice day at the picnic, dear?
20: Oh, I had a wonderful day.
0: Well, aren't you going to kiss me?
20: Oh, sure.
0: Why, Neil, dear, what's that on your mouth?
20: What? Where?
0: It looks to me like lip rouge.
20: Where?
0: On your mouth, dear, and on your cheek, too. Why, Neil, dear.
20: Well, it was...
0: You better let me wipe it off. Who is the girl? Do I know her?
20: Her name is Muriel Jones. She works at the office in the accounting department.
0: How is it that I've never met her if you've known her so long?
20: Well, I haven't. I just met her today.
0: You just met her?
20: It was...
0: And she...
20: Well, it... Dante Alice, it was love at first sight.
0: Was it, dear?
20: Yes, we're going to be married.
0: When, dear?
20: Well, pretty soon, I think.
0: Am I going to meet her?
20: Yes, I'll bring her here to dinner tomorrow night.
0: All right, dear, all right. We'll have a nice dinner for her.
20: Well, you'll like her, Tante Al. She's a wonderful girl.
0: I'm sure she is, dear, I'm sure. You better get some sleep now. Tomorrow is a work day, you know. Is there something special you'd like for breakfast?
20: I won't be having breakfast here in the morning, Tante Alice. Muriel's fixing coffee for me at her house.
0: Just coffee? Well, that's not enough breakfast for a man with a day's work to do.
20: Oh, coffee's plenty.
0: But you've never had just coffee for breakfast, Neil, dear.
20: No, it's enough. Thanks, anyway.
0: All right. All right, then. I'll just have a little fruit juice here for you before you leave.
20: No, no, never mind, Tante Alice. You can sleep in the morning. I'm having breakfast with Muriel. I don't know what time it was when I woke up that night. I'd been dreaming of Muriel. I remember the street lights were out. What woke me was some music from downstairs. Tante Alice hadn't gone to bed yet. She was playing one of her old phonograph records. It was a sweet, sad record. And it's a song that I'll never forget as long as I live. Thank you.
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19: You went to sleep and your aunt was playing this record.
21: He's up to the end of the day. He met the girl.
20: Yes, that's right.
19: So what happened the next day?
20: Well, the next day, when I got up in the morning, Tante Alice was already up. Well, I don't know, maybe she hadn't even been asleep. The table was set for two in the breakfast room. The toaster was out, my fruit juice was on the table, and she was frying bacon when I came downstairs.
0: Good morning, Neil, dear.
20: Good morning.
0: You're early, aren't you? Breakfast will be ready in just a moment.
20: I'm not having breakfast at home. I told you that last night.
0: Oh, that was last night, Neil, dear. Today is another day.
20: I'm having breakfast with Muriel. I have to go now. I'll see you this evening.
0: We'll have a nice dinner, Neil, dear.
20: I'm bringing Muriel home for dinner with me.
0: Tonight? Oh, but dear, that's hardly warning enough.
20: You said last night that you wanted to meet her.
0: But so soon, dear?
20: Now listen to me. I'm bringing a girl home for you to meet. I love this girl. I want you to be nice to her. I don't want a fiasco like the last time.
0: Neil, please, dear.
20: I don't want you pouting and sulking this time. I don't want to have to apologize for your actions.
0: I think that will be all, Neil, dear. I think that's enough.
20: If you aren't going to behave yourself properly, now just say so now and we'll not come home for dinner. That's up to you.
0: I'm only thinking of you. Now, don't be cross. Give me a big smile like you used to when you were a bad little boy.
20: All right. How's that?
0: Oh, you can do better than that.
20: Now, please, Tante Alice, I'm late. I'll see you at dinner.
0: All right, dear. You call me from the office if you decide to bring her home for dinner.
20: We'll be home for dinner. I'm telling you now, I don't have to call you from the office.
0: You call me, dear.
20: You see, the last time I tried to bring a girl home, Tante Alice had acted just the same way. She'd behaved so badly that I'd never done it again. That had been after the junior class party at high school. It's 13 years ago, and I'd never done it again. I waited for Muriel after work that evening, and we drove toward my home together.
22: Hold your head still so I can kiss you.
20: Let's get married tomorrow.
22: Why, Mr. Wilson, our son...
20: No, really.
22: Well, what about your Aunt Alice?
20: What about her?
22: She won't be angry at me stealing you away from her?
20: Why should she be?
22: Well, the way she's hung on to you... For instance, why doesn't she live by herself?
20: Well, I don't know. We've been together so long, I guess.
22: Sure, but after all, she's only your aunt. You've got a life of your own to lead. She's got enough money to live by herself.
20: Well, it's not money. She's quite wealthy. How did you know she had money?
22: Oh, I heard someone at the office talk about it.
20: Oh. Look, incidentally, Aunt Alice might act a little strangely when I bring you in the house. Just don't pay any attention to her. If she tries to do anything or say anything to upset you, promise me that now.
22: I promise you. I can understand her being upset at someone taking you away from her, though. After all, takes one to know one.
20: The rest of the ride home, we didn't talk. Muriel just sat close to me, and she held my hand in hers. I mean, I'll take your coat.
22: Oh, thank you.
20: Come on, let's go into the living room.
22: What's that playing?
20: Oh, that's the phonograph.
22: Pretty old machine, isn't it?
20: Well, that's it's the record scratching. It's what she was playing last night.
22: What is it? French?
20: Yes, Tante Alice has a collection of old records. You know, this is the first time she's played them in years since I was in high school.
22: Where is she?
20: I don't know. She must be in the kitchen.
22: Well, I might as well sit down, I guess. Oh, I forgot to ask you. Are my seams straight?
20: What? Oh, yes, sir. They look straight.
22: So hard to keep your stockings straight. I never can get mine long enough.
1: Well, what? Good evening, working people.
20: Oh, good evening, Tante Alice.
1: And this must be Mabel.
20: No, it's Muriel. Muriel, this is my aunt, Miss Alice Tremble. Tante Alice, this is Muriel, Miss Muriel Jones.
22: How do you do?
1: Oh, please sit down. Dinner will be ready soon. Is the phonograph too loud? I was just playing some old records.
20: Yes, it is a little loud, Tante Alice.
1: Oh. That's better.
20: Is there anything I can do to help?
1: No, that's all right, dear. Just last-minute things like the gravy. I'll do them in a bit. I'll just sit here with you two young people for a while. Oh, my, I've had a day. Preparing to meet Neil's latest young lady. He always does this to me. Calls suddenly in the middle of the afternoon and says, I'm bringing a young lady home for dinner.
20: Why do you
1: Most
20: say...
1: Most of me wants to marry, as though he thinks. As he said, he wants to marry you. Be careful of him. He's a devil.
20: Tante Alice, please. Now, that's not true.
1: Can you imagine wanting to get married before you really get to know someone?
22: Did Neil tell you we're going to get married?
1: He did ask you then. Oh, Neil, shame on you.
20: Shall we have our dinner?
1: In a moment, dear, in a moment. You poor little girl. And Neil has been acting the Don Juan with you also. You poor dear. Well, excuse me. I'll let you hear some of my records while I make the gravy.
20: Would you like me to help?
1: No. You stay with the young lady. Muriel, is it? I can handle things alone this once. And after all, if she should ever come back here again, I want her to think kindly of us. Wasn't that a nice dinner?
22: Very nice, thank you.
1: Did you enjoy your dinner, Neil, dear?
20: Yes, it was very nice, Tante Alice. Muriel, would you like a cigarette?
22: Thanks.
1: Neil, dear, don't you think you should take the girl home now so that we can go to bed?
20: Well, you can go, Tante Alice. We'll sit here for a while.
1: Well, all right. I'm very tired. Good night, young lady. I do hope you stop in and see us again someday. I'm always delighted to meet Neil's friends. Neil, dear, you haven't oiled my door.
20: What am I going to do, Weather? What am I going to do?
22: I don't think I've ever been treated that way.
20: Oh, I'm sorry, darling. Please believe me. I'm sorry, but what can I do? How can I get rid of her?
22: Just leave. When we're married, we'll leave.
20: Oh, she'll follow us. I'm all she has in the world. I wish she were dead.
22: Neil.
20: No, I wish she were dead. What good is she to anyone? Hanging on for dear life to me, holding me, afraid that I'll go out on my own and have my own life and that she'll have no part of it. Oh, sure, she's been good to me, and she's worked for me, but I've been good to her, too, and I've helped her.
22: We'll go away together. She won't follow us. Have you enough money?
20: Well, I think so. Yes, I have enough. And then there's always her money. She has it lying all over the house. She doesn't believe in banks.
22: Well, you could take some of that. I think that's fair.
20: Yeah. Oh, listen, we better be quiet. She'll hear us.
22: Well, I'll turn the phonograph on, then she won't. You're right, though.
20: About what?
22: What use is she? She has money which she doesn't need. She's unhappy living alone. Would kill her to live alone. And yet, I hate to say this, dear. I won't live in the same house with
20: her. No, I don't blame you.
22: I was thinking there are a lot of people whose time's finished.
20: Yeah.
22: You know, that they've done all they're good for.
20: I read once where Eskimos put their aged people on ice floes and push them out into the ocean. No ceremony, no sorrow. Just that... it's the end of their time of usefulness, and that's that.
22: Neil.
20: You know, it would be doing her a favor. She wouldn't know.
22: Well, you did say she wouldn't live long without you, Neil, that she'd probably die of loneliness.
20: She's never been alone.
22: And if she is going to follow us, like you said, then I'm sorry I can't marry you, Neil, and that's hard for me to say because I love you. I don't think I've ever been in love before. Never before you.
20: I need you, Muriel, very badly. I think that we should have the opportunity to make good with our lives.
22: Sure we should.
20: But how? How?
22: As gently as possible.
20: Yes. I think...
22: What?
20: Well, after she's asleep tonight, just put a pillow over her face. No one will ever know.
22: It would be doing her a favor, Neil.
20: Look, they couldn't tell. I mean, they...
22: How could they? Well, she's old. She's smothered in her sleep.
20: Yeah, that's right.
22: Then we could use her money to go away. After all, she won't need it.
20: That's true enough.
22: It's here in the house?
20: Well, all of it that's in cash, $5,000 or something. Mary, look, you do love me now, don't you?
22: You know I do. Kiss me.
20: What was that? Oh, Tante Alice.
2: Yes, Neil, dear. I was listening to the record playing. I'm so glad you children enjoy it. Isn't it a lovely song? You know what it means?
20: No. No, I don't.
2: Turn it off, please, Neil, dear.
20: It's all right.
2: Oh, I feel so odd tonight. I think I should like to tell you a story before I go to sleep. Would the girl mind?
22: Go ahead.
2: That record tells a story about a boy and his mother. The boy lived at home with his mother. And the boy met a girl. And the mother didn't like the girl and warned the boy away from her. But the girl used all her wiles on the boy, and the boy turned against his mother. And the girl told him that proof of his love for her would be that he killed his mother. And proof of the killing would be that he brought the girl, his mother's heart. And so the poor boy killed his mother and took her heart to bring it to the girl. And on the way, he stumbled and fell, and the heart escaped his hands. And before he could get to his feet again, or even see if he was injured from the fall, the heart spoke, and the heart said to him, "Are you hurt, my son?" I cried when I heard that song the first time. Such a sad...
20: You'd better go to sleep now. It's late.
2: Good night, Neil, dear. Sleep well. Sleep well.
22: What an unpleasant story.
20: She knows all sorts of things, like that fable sort of. She gets older, she quotes them to me at great length.
22: Will it take her long to go to sleep?
20: No, she's told me a story. No, she'll go right to sleep now. We sat there and waited, not saying anything, not touching one another, just waiting. Finally, after about an hour, Muriel suddenly kissed me. She kissed me hard, and she held me close to her. Then I got up, and I walked quietly over to Tante Alice's door. I opened it, and I walked into her bedroom. She was sleeping on her back. I took a pillow from her chaise, and then, just as I was about to put it over her face, I thought I saw her eyes move. Waited. No, I was mistaken. She was sleeping soundly, just as she always did. I lowered the pillow softly over her mouth and nose, and I held it there. Watched her chest until there was no movement from her breathing. Then I opened her bureau drawer and took out her money box. And then Muriel and I left the house.
22: All right?
20: Yes, all right.
22: And don't feel badly. You did a good thing. It's just like a mercy killing. It was for her own good.
20: I know that.
22: We've got each other now and a whole life to live together without any interference.
20: I know.
22: I'll drive. Poor baby, you're upset.
20: All right.
22: Can I have the keys?
20: Yes, right here.
22: Oh.
20: What?
22: Did you take the pillow off her face?
20: Oh, no, I forgot.
22: Run back and do it. You can leave the box on the seat. Hurry now.

0: I heard the car leave, and I knew what it meant. I didn't do anything about it. I just stood there. I wanted to cry. I didn't go into Tante Alice's room. I just stood there. After a while, I opened the front door again. Went and sat down on the steps and waited for the light to come. And all night long, I heard the record playing in my brain, and I heard Tante Alice saying, and the heart spoke, and the heart said to him, "Are you hurt, my son?"
1: That it?
0: That's it.
2: I'll type it up for him to sign.
1: All right, Mike.
0: She's driving my car, but I don't care. I mean, if you want to catch her, she's driving my car.
1: We'll catch her.
0: What do I do now?
1: You come with me. Funny you're coming in here this morning. Although, of course, we'd have had a routine investigation anyway.
0: Because the pillow was still on her face?
1: Yeah. Although she might have had a heart attack, or the pillow might have smothered her without her knowing it. Most accidental deaths are pretty strange. Much stranger than the planned ones. No, I meant that you didn't look at the room very closely when you went in there to kill your aunt. In here.
0: What do you mean that I didn't look at the room very closely?
1: Your aunt was a pretty smart cookie, and I guess she was really looking out for you, warning you with that song, anticipating what you were planning. We were over there this morning. The door was open, the prowl car spotted it, and went to see what was cooking. Must have been after you left to come down here. They found your aunt's body, but they turned in a sort of routine report.
0: Routine?
1: Yeah. This case looked open and shut. Because right next to the bed on her night table, in her own handwriting, your Tante Alice left a suicide note.

0: Thank you, Van Heflin, for a splendid performance. Mr. Heflin will return in just a moment.
1: Why, that show was a knockout. Well, thanks for letting us listen, Frank.
2: Always glad to do a friend a favor.
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0: Suspense.
2: Mr. Van Heflin appeared by arrangement with Metro-Goldwyn-Mayer, producers of Julia Misbehaves, starring Greer Garson and Walter Pidgeon. Doreen Tuttle played the part of Tata Alice, and Betty Lou Gerson was Muriel. Tonight's suspense play was written by Elliot Lewis, with music composed by Lucian Morawick and conducted by Lud Luskin. The entire production was under the direction of Anton M. Leader. Next Thursday, same time, you will hear Madeline Carroll in The Morrison Affair.
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And now, tonight's presentation of radio's outstanding theater of thrills, Suspense. 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We call it

0: began on the evening of April 29th. I was seated in my box at the Bolshoi Opera in Moscow, listening to a particularly fine performance of Boris Godunov, when I felt a slap on my shoulder.
1: Polizia. Пойдем.
0: Hmm? What? What do you want?
1: Пойдем. Я из полиции. Отсюда.
0: Now, look here. What's this all about?
1: You are under arrest.
0: Arrest? What are you talking about?
1: Come.
0: There were two other men with him, big men. In a moment, I found myself escorted down the corridor, down the grand staircase, and out into the dark street to a black limousine waiting in front. No one said a word as we sped through the streets, the men on either side of me staring straight ahead. Then we rounded a corner, and in a second I knew our destination. Lubyanka Prison, home of 1,000 ugly secrets and the dread MVD. We swung down a long ramp and came to a stop at a huge, unguarded bronze door. Inside, I was taken through another door and steered down a long corridor. It was the cell block. And I was a prisoner of the Soviet secret police.

0: Arthur Luttrell.
1: Ah, hey, Mr. Luttrell. All right. Please, come in. Sit down. I'll be with you in a moment. My breakfast, huh? Hey, товарищ.
2: Товарищ ревизор.
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2: 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Я сейчас позавтракал. Я ел ногу.
3: Now, just a minute. Look, I've been here 2 days without a word as to why I've been arrested. I want an explanation. Look, I'm an accredited correspondent. My papers are in order. You know that. Now, what about it? I gave up. They had no intention of dealing with me until they were good and ready. I could see that. I watched the man behind the desk, Inspector Golovin of the MVD, a small, round little man in a badly fitted gray suit. Gold-rimmed spectacles magnified his brown eyes. And when he smiled, his full lips uncovered the most fantastic set of stainless steel teeth I ever laid eyes on, full uppers and full lowers. Then the morning feast was over.
4: My dear Luttrell, how pleasant to see you again.
3: Again? We've never met. You know it.
4: I see we shall get on very well.
3: Why am I here?
4: A legitimate question. You are here to confess.
3: Confess to what?
4: Shall I read it to you?
3: You have written my confession?
4: No, my friend. These are the charges, only the charges. The confession is up to you. With my help, of course. You are interested?
3: Go on.
4: From the office of Max Golovin, Inspector District of Moscow, Reverend Tiberi, First Office. No, this does not concern you. Attested to by the following officers of the People's States, it does not concern you. Subject. Considering the activities of one Arthur Henderson Luttrell, correspondent WNA, citizen of the United States of America, resident of Moscow 2 years, hereinafter called accused. One, that on the morning of August 21st, 1952, the accused was observed by witnesses in an exchange of objects with Azar Regine Engineer, former member of Ukrainian People's Agriculture Cooperative, while standing near north entrance the Workers' Palace.
3: The little man droned on, unreeling paragraph after paragraph of nonsense.

0: Names of people I'd met as a reporter at official functions.
1: That's on the afternoon.
0: On the street. Or anywhere. Names of people now dead or awaiting execution. It wasn't until this thought came that it dawned on me what my crime might be. And in the last paragraph, Golovin confirmed it.
1: Execution of that sentence. That Arthur Henderson Luttrell is accused of the crime of espionage and the encouragement of sabotage. That by the use of personal influence, he contributed to the deviation of 12 individuals, since convicted, sentenced, and in 4 separate instances executed, for crimes of treason against the state. Well?
0: Very clever.
1: Nothing clever, my dear friend. Merely a recitation of facts. Do you or do you not confess?
0: To a trumped-up deal like this? No. Not on your life.
1: On your life, Mr. Luttrell. Товарищ, прикажи его.
0: Oh.
1: You have been asked the question, my dear boy. Do you or do you not confess?
0: Go to the devil.
1: Ischoraz. Confess.
2: No.
1: Confess.
2: No.
1: Confess.

0: Then they tried psychological persuasion. The method to wear me down to the point of exhaustion when I would gladly sign anything in exchange for a night's sleep.
1: You will confess. You will read from this paper. Then you will sleep.
0: No.
1: You will read the following. The charges brought against me are true.
0: No.
1: I am guilty of sabotage. Read it, Mr. Luttrell.
0: No,
1: read it.
0: I am guilty of sabotage and the use of personal influence.
1: Go on. Then you will sleep.
0: And you... No. No, it's not true. It's not true. No. And I awoke to find myself back in my cell. Then I noticed something was strange. Something different about my cell, an unnatural stillness. It took an effort to focus on the moment, and then I saw what it was. My cell door was open. Just a crack. But it was open. It had always been closed and double locked each time I was returned from questioning, but now it was open. Reason told me it was another way of torturing me. It was a trap. But I had to try. Cautiously, I stepped out into the broad corridor and I moved past the line of cells. If I could reach the bronze doors. The bronze doors. Outside. Escape. And then I was standing before the open door of the office. It was empty. No Golovin. Nobody. In the corner behind the desk stood the coat rack. On it hung an overcoat and a black hat. I took them, and I put them on, and walked out to the bronze doors. I was outside. Except for a black limousine that stood across the parking area, the place was deserted. Nobody. My first thought was the embassy. If I could get to the embassy, I'm safe. I looked again at the limousine, an official car of the MVD. Trying to be as casual as possible, I went over and looked in. The ignition keys were there. I got in quickly and stepped on the starter. I drove carefully, alive to the fact that the city had a thousand eyes. It was early morning. Few cars were on the streets. And suddenly the welcome sight of the embassy came into view. It loomed large and took shape as I approached. There was a car parked in front of the main embassy entrance. I pulled up behind it. I was about to set the handbrake when I saw something that turned my blood to water. Not 40 feet from me, leaning against the stone post of the entrance gate, was a man in an overcoat. He was absorbed with a small hand mirror in which he was examining his teeth, probing here and there with his forefinger. It was Inspector Golovin.

0: 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And now we bring back to our Hollywood soundstage John Daner, starring in tonight's production of The Man with the Steel Teeth, a tale well calculated to keep you in suspense.
1: Back out into the street. In the rearview mirror, I saw Golovin go to his car and start after me. I was in a panic. At the corner, I turned left and headed toward Red Square. Then began a dodging game that took us through the west section of Moscow and into the industrial suburbs. Time after time, I was sure I had lost Golovin, but he would seemingly materialize out of nowhere and fasten himself to me. And it went on and on and on until we neared a bridge.
2: The right...
1: and picked up speed, and in a while found myself in open country with Golovin nowhere in sight. I had lost him, or he had lost me. What difference does it make? I had no chance of ever getting back to the embassy now. The MVD would be there waiting for me with a color guard, so I just drove on. On the strength of an MVD identity card I found in the pocket of my overcoat, I obtained gasoline at a small town, and I continued on westward. I drove steadily the rest of that night and all the next day. And late the following night, I reached the outskirts of Warsaw, and the time had come to abandon the MVD car. It had served its purpose, but by now the entire secret police undoubtedly was alerted to watch for me, so I left it at the side of the road and started walking. In half an hour, I was at my destination, at the apartment of an old friend. I was on the ragged edge. I needed rest.
3: What is it?
4: Hello, Maria.
3: Chicago!
4: May I come in?
3: Oh, Chicago, you're a ghost. Yes, yes, come in, come in.
4: I'm very tired.
3: Sit down here, my darling.
4: Right here. Oh, it feels good.
3: I will make some tea for you. Mm. Oh, it's such a surprise to see you, my Chicago. What has happened to you? Are you not in Moscow? Oh, no, of course you're not in Moscow. You're here. Why are you here, Chicago? Chicago. Chicago. Already you're sleepy. That is good. You sleep, my darling.
4: Good morning.
3: Ah, Chicago, finally you wake up.
4: Mm-hmm.
3: But it is not morning, it is 2 o'clock in the afternoon. How do you feel now, huh? You sleep good?
4: Oh,
3: you're going to stay awake now? I give you a cup of coffee.
4: An angel.
3: Oh, never mind the angel talking here.
4: Thanks. Oh, first cup of coffee I've had in 2 months.
3: Now you must tell me, Chicago, what has happened. Where do you come from? Where do you go?
4: Old Cotton Eye Joe.
3: Old which?
4: Your question is, where do you come from? Where do you go? Like Old Cotton Eye Joe. It's an American folk song.
3: Oh.
4: Never mind. Sit down, Maria, and I'll tell you.
3: I have missed you, Chicago. And when you came in last night, I was very happy.
4: You're still as beautiful as ever, Maria.
3: Oh, but I am wrong to talk this way to you. Everything was finished 2 years ago, and so it must remain.
4: A I still think we were fools.
3: Forget. Now, you in a lot of trouble, huh?
4: Yeah, a lot.
3: You talk in your sleep.
4: No? What did I say?
3: Oh, I could not understand everything, but you keep on killing a man.
4: Golovin.
3: Golovin, yeah, that is the name. You must hate him to kill him so much.
4: Well, he gave me a lot of trouble.
3: Oh? What he look like?
4: Oh, he's a small man, quite small.
3: Maybe a little fat?
4: Yeah, mm-hmm.
3: Does he wear glasses?
4: I really talked in my sleep, didn't I?
3: No, but there is such a man outside in the street who looks like that.
4: What?
3: Wait, I go look. He's still there. Come look, but be careful. Don't let him see you. Across the street, you see? Oh, he has been there all day. He was there this morning.
4: He's an inspector for the MVD.
3: MVD?
4: I've got to get to Berlin.
3: Yes, you must leave Warsaw.
4: Maria, can you help me?
3: I think so. I know someone.
4: Can he be trusted?
3: Yes, you know my brother, Bronislav?
4: But he's with the communists.
3: Oh, I shall let you decide that when you meet him.

0: Remember to use the pistol only as a last resort. So, go over your cards again, and we shall see if you know them.
1: A personal identification card.
0: Duck.
1: Gasoline ration card.
0: Duck.
1: ID badge where I work.
0: Inspector for State Fisheries.
1: State Fisheries. Travel permit and a work record.
0: Good, good. Now we go.
1: Maria, I don't know how...
2: Not a word from you.
1: You saved my life, Maria. I'll never forget.
2: So, give me a kiss now.
0: Mm-hmm. Come, come, come now. Let us go.
2: Goodbye, my beautiful Chicago.
1: Goodbye. Bronislav led me down the stairs and out the back door to the alley where his car was parked. There was no sign of Golovin, a relief to be sure, but still a surprise since both of us half expected to see him. Maria's brother had done a first-class job arranging my escape. From Warsaw to Berlin was a cruise, clear sailing all the way, and it was a lovely summer night when we arrived in Berlin. We drove as near to the line, dividing the sectors as we could. I got out. There was a handshake between us, and Bronislav was gone. I started walking to the end of the street, the end of Soviet influence. 10 yards away, I rounded a corner and...
3: Good evening, Lotrel.
1: Golovin. The little man blocked my path so I couldn't get by. His hands were thrust deep in his pockets, a frightening smile on his face.
3: So now it is the end of the road for us. No, Lotrel? For a while, I thought this moment would never come to pass. But now it is all over.
1: As he spoke, he withdrew a small pistol from his pocket, balanced it casually in his hand, and continued talking. This was the end for me.
3: To think, Lotrel, I allowed you to escape, so...
1: So that you could shoot me at the end of the road. Quite the saddest, aren't you?
3: I allowed it so that I could make my own way here.
1: Look, don't play games, Golovin.
3: Games? No games. This entire thing was planned for my escape.
1: Your escape?
3: Mine. By following you, I could give the impression that I was only doing my duty by pursuing an escaped prisoner. A prisoner who, by chance, you understand, led me to here. You still do not believe me, do you?
1: And I just don't get it, that's all.
3: Lotrel, in my country, it is bad life. Soon my colleagues would have seen the things I could no longer hide, and then would come the purge. The purge of me. I had to leave before that could happen. So, now.
1: And I find it kind of hard to swallow, I'll tell you that.
3: Here, take my gun. Take it. Now you believe? So come, my dear boy. We cannot stand here. Let us go across the road. You see, I need you to vouch for my story when I am questioned.
1: One thing, Golovin.
3: Yes?
1: What would you have done if you had found that your colleagues were closing in on you?
3: I would have seized you immediately and taken you back to Lubyanka. You were never exactly what you would call safe, Mr. Lotrel. You were my insurance.
1: Yeah. Oh.
3: This is the American sector?
1: It is. My territory now.
3: Then we must seek the military police, and I give myself up.
1: Yeah. Yeah, I guess they would like to have a talk with you.
3: So now, my dear boy...
1: Now, wait, wait. Wait a minute, Golovin.
3: Wait?
4: Why did you do that?
1: A lot of reasons. You figure them out. My knuckles hurt. They were bleeding. Golovin sat on the pavement looking stupid. I turned to go, and as I did, he took his hand from his mouth. His full lips hung slack, revealing his steel teeth, bent grotesquely out of shape. I shuddered and went to find the military police.

Suspense, in which Mr. John Daner starred in his own story, The Man with the Steel Teeth. Next Tuesday, the story of three women and their vigil of death. We call it Waiting. That's next week on...

Suspense is produced and directed by Anthony Ellis. The music was composed by Leith Stevens and Lucian Morwick and conducted by Lud Gluskin. Featured in the cast were Maria Palmer, Edgar Barrier, Jack Crucian, and Robert Boone. Crime Photographer clicks against criminals Fridays on the CBS Radio Network.

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18: To Emile Daubigny, Commissioner of Police. Monsieur, I, VDOC, in writing this report, beg your indulgence. This case, monsieur, is my last. When this series of robberies began, I was, as you know, no longer with the Sûreté. 10 years ago, I had retired, and in the last unhappy months, had been touring the provinces with a variety show.
19: Messieurs, madame, it gives me infinite pleasure to introduce to you that infallible, magnificent virtuoso of crime who for 18 years, to the greater glory of the Sûreté...
18: Standing in the wings, the sad realization which for months had oppressed my heart was confirmed. That already, after 10 short years, I was forgotten in the capitals of the world. Then applause drew me from my unhappy reverie.
19: And I give you Maître Vidocq.
18: Merci. Merci, merci, mes amis. I shall describe to you some of the highlights of my career, show you some small aspects of my technique, and answer questions on the art of detection. Monsieur Lebec, if you please, my souvenir.
19: At once, master.
18: Ah, the shoes of Poyon. These shoes were worn by Poyon, the brigand of Rouen, who frequented county fairs. There he spied out rich men, wheeling them and murdering them for their money. It was this pair of shoes which furnished the essential clue. Well, finally, the bag of tricks was emptied. And that day I took no pleasure in the wild applause of the ignorant and credulous. When I entered my dressing room...
19: Ah, maître. This young man has come to pay his compliments.
20: And Lebec was telling me your motto.
19: Justitia virtutum regina. Justice is the queen of virtues.
18: My motto? No, it's Lebec who fancies himself a classical scholar.
20: Oh, I misunderstood. My name is Williams. I came back to tell you that you are a very great artist.
18: Indeed? How would you know?
20: Well, in a small way, I'm in the same kind of work.
18: A music hall comedian, perhaps?
20: Oh, no.
19: He is from Scotland Yard, Vidocq.
18: In a small way, is correct.
20: Yes, I'm over here on a case. You say that you were formerly with the Sûreté?
18: I was formerly commissioner. For 18 years, commissioner.
20: Oh. Well, I'm on my way to see your present commissioner. I believe his name is Daubigny.
18: A blockhead, a bungling fool. Give him my regards.
20: Yes, I will do that.
18: And wish him luck in solving these recent robberies.
20: Oh, you know about them?
19: Oh, all France knows about them and is laughing at the police.
18: One moment. You are here because of the robberies, monsieur?
20: Well, yes. Yes, the Sûreté seems to think an Englishman is involved. Why? Why do you ask?
18: To give you my sympathies. The case will never be solved.
20: No? Why?
18: You see, Daubigny has been fortunate. Since he became commissioner, there have been no other crimes of this type. It involves a master criminal. It takes a master to catch a master.
20: You seem so certain, monsieur.
18: Well, naturally. I am Vidocq. Later, Commissioner, Williams described to me how he arrived at your office to be greeted by a scene of noise, confusion, and desperation. Detectives scurried back and forth with urgent messages, while you, Commissioner, vented your bad temper on an unfortunate gendarme.
0: Fool! Fool!
19: But their uniforms were authentic, Commissioner, and they said they needed the cabinets for evidence.
0: So you helped carry the cabinets out of the truck?
19: But it was an official truck. They had an order signed by you.
0: Signed by me! Signed by me! You may leave. Get back to the prefecture.
19: Yes, Commissioner.
0: Well, what do you want?
20: I'm Williams from Scotland Yard.
0: Oh, yes. Forgive me. This is a most trying day.
20: Yes.
21: Commissioner!
0: Yes. Yes, Your Honor Bourne.
21: What progress have you made in finding the criminal who stole my medal?
0: We must be patient.
21: And all my uniform.
0: General, I beg you.
21: Unless you find a way of curbing these crimes, we'll find a new commissioner.
0: I failed to see the humor.
20: He said it involved a master criminal.
0: Who said this?
20: Vidocq.
0: Vidocq?
20: Yes, I met him by chance. He's a fascinating man. He's a real artist.
0: Greatly overrated, monsieur, I can assure you.
20: He once held this office.
0: His methods were most irregular.
20: Still, in the case of these robberies, he might be able to find...
0: Never. Never. For years, monsieur, his reputation overshadowed every man who held this office. Even I had to suffer these humiliating comparisons.
20: Oh, how is that?
0: Vidocq would have done it so. Vidocq would have caught them sooner. Vidocq would have known immediately.
20: Yes, that must have been very irritating.
0: I forbade his name to be mentioned. I took certain steps which made it impossible for him to remain in Paris. I managed judicially to keep his name out of the papers. Now, finally, he is forgotten.
20: Still, in the case of these robberies, he might be able to find...
0: Never.
18: Of course, I have no way of knowing the twists and turnings in your brain, Daubigny, before you made the inevitable decision. I can only say that your messenger did not take me wholly by surprise. Naturally, as my duty to France, I instantly obeyed your summons.
0: Come in, Vidocq. How are you, mon ami?
18: Excellent, Well, bonjour, Inspector Williams.
20: Hello, Vidocq.
0: I want to discuss these recent robberies with you, Vidocq. Inspector Williams and I have been discussing them. Shall I summarize?
18: Please do.
0: We are satisfied that they've all been carried out by the same gang. The crimes are all of a similar nature.
18: Yes, the robbery of the National Museum, of the Petit Palais Royal, of the home of General Bourdonnais. Yes, the criminals have consistent tastes.
0: We've watched all the fences closely. Nothing has turned up. Not a vase. Not a brooch.
20: I think they may have been smuggled out of France.
18: No. All the stolen goods are still here. The thieves are waiting. They have time.
0: Then all we can do is wait?
18: You asked the help of Vidocq. I never wait.
0: Well, what will you do?
18: Gentlemen thieves. Well, they are a very special lot. A tightly knit, highly professional group. Where each man knows everything about the others. Yet, sometimes one may be found who is jealous of another.
0: And can be induced to talk?
20: But the commissioners had every known jewel thief in Paris picked up and questioned.
18: No thief will talk to a gendarme. It's a simple fact Daubigny never comprehended.
0: Well, then to whom?
18: To another thief. I once knew a gentleman thief, who I doubt if he is involved in these robberies, but he is likely to know... The ones who are. The Marquis de Villiers.
0: A Marquis?
18: No. He assumed the name for professional reasons. He gained entree into the greatest houses with such ease that he was also called Monsieur Latchkey.
20: Oh, he sounds charming.
0: And you believe this Marquis would know?
18: If I can find him.
0: He isn't in Paris?
18: He is in hiding.
1: has been for years. I'll get in touch with some of my old friends.
3: You'll need some officers.
1: Ah, what a bungler. No, no, no. None of you are police. I'll go alone. Unless Inspector Williams would enjoy meeting the Marquis. Inspector Williams and I met that night in the Luxembourg Gardens. It was striking 10, and news vendors were crying their headlines, exhorting the public to patience, telling them that their infallible police were at work. Both Williams and I were dressed as sailors. We crossed the gardens and began our search, first calling on a certain woman of the Faubourg Saint-Germain.
22: Yes? What do you want?
1: Adele.
22: You?
1: Yes. I am looking for the Marquis.
22: The Marquis? Oh, chérie, I am sorry. I have not seen him for weeks.
1: Then to a certain maître d' in a fashionable restaurant. And to a young dancer at the stage door of a well-known theater, without success. Finally, we stopped on the boulevard to buy white violets from an old beggar.
19: The Marquis, monsieur? What do you mean? Café de la Tour.
1: Café de la Tour. Merci, old man. Ah, Café de la Tour. Here we are. Down these steps.
22: What do you want?
1: Madame, are you expecting the Marquis?
22: Who are you?
1: Two lonely sailors who have business with the Marquis. And white violets for Madame.
22: Oh, I'll come in. He is not here yet.
1: Here. We'll take this corner where we can see him.
20: Hmm. What a place.
22: Something to drink, monsieur?
1: Two calvados, madame.
22: Oui, monsieur.
1: Yes, cafes like this are the unwashed linen Paris hides from her guests.
20: Uh-huh.
1: But I feel most at home with the criminals who frequent these places.
20: Because you worked among them, huh?
1: No, because I was one of them. Look, here, on my chest.
20: G-A-L?
1: Burned into my flesh. The mark of the chain gang.
20: You?
1: I spent 8 years on the chain gang.
20: But how then?
1: Oh, it was supposed to be 15, but I escaped. In the habit of a nun.
20: Oh! Oh. But did they know when you worked in the Sûreté?
1: Well, of course. That's why I worked there. Do you know what it is to be a fugitive? To live expecting a return to that hell? Well, I couldn't stand it. So I made a supreme gamble.
20: You went to the Sûreté?
1: Nah, mon ami. What was more logical? I knew everything about crime, every trick of the trade.
20: And then?
1: well, then, monsieur, inevitably, I became commissioner. Here he is, the Marquis.
23: Madame, have you a corner table?
22: Oh, certainly. And I have cooled some of your wine. I will bring it immediately.
20: Are you going to speak to him now?
1: No. We'll wait. Be ready to leave.
20: Leave? Just when he's arrived?
1: No. Do as I say. Huh? When you see the old woman coming back. Now.
22: Pardon, monsieur. May I pass?
1: Oh, just a moment. What is this wine you have?
22: Oh, please. It has been ordered specially.
1: I'd like to sample it.
22: Oh, please. No. No. It is for the Marquis. Monsieur le Marquis, your bottle.
23: Eh? What? What pig? You take my wine? I think not.
20: He's got a knife. Vidocq.
23: I've handled three fellows with knives. When you steal wine, monsieur, memento mori. Remember, you must die.
1: We all must die.
23: Stand back against the wall. Attention, be quick.
20: Now. Who was responsible for this fight?
22: It was the sailor. He took the wine.
1: Nana, why blame me? I was insulted by the Marquis.
23: I insulted you? Liar.
20: Enough. You are both under arrest. Here, put out your hands. There. Locked together. A cozy, loving pair.

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0: And now, Autolite brings back to our Hollywood soundstage Mr. Charles Boyer in Elliot Lewis's production of Vidocq's Final Case, a tale well calculated to keep you in...

0: And so, according to plan, my plan, the Marquis and I, Vidocq, were thrown in the same cell. For it has been my experience, Commissioner Daubigny, that to gain a man's confidence, one must share the hardest blows of his personal fate. When you learn that, you will have taken the first small step toward mastering the art of detection. But enough. I had boasted to Inspector Williams, and I believe to you, that the Marquis would talk within 24 hours. But the hours dragged on, and he sulked in his corner, and I in mine. Finally, I gave a prearranged signal to a passing guard.
1: You, on your feet.
0: I only stand in the presence of gentlemen.
1: Stand up. You are to come with me.
2: Oh, don't tell me this lying pig is being released while I
1: rot. Released? He's being taken upstairs for questioning. We have a tip on this fine bird.
0: A tip?
1: That you know quite a lot, monsieur, about these robberies. Now, march.
0: Say, how did he look when you said you had a tip about me?
1: Interested, Monsieur Vidocq. And I think there was sympathy.
0: Oh. When I reached your office, Daubigny, you were eating your dinner. Yes, Chateaubriand with sauce Henri IV. And I thought, Commissioner, how you had never lived as I had so often on nothing but bread and water. But I was in your office because of duty, so I wasted no time. Well, the Marquis will not talk.
3: Ah, well, I am afraid this case is too much for you, Vidocq. Your trap is sprung, the bird is caught, but he will not sing.
0: Because you have a stool pigeon in the next cell.
3: Huh? How did you know?
0: What do you take me for? His ears wave through the bars. Remove him.
3: Any more advice?
0: Yes. Have your gendarmes give me a sound beating before they throw me back into the cell.
3: My pleasure.
0: After I have eaten.
3: Oh.
0: A Chateaubriand also, and pomme soufflé, and then a sweet. The beating was genuine. I insisted on that. An artist must make sacrifices, Daubigny. Must be willing to risk his flesh, his very life, on every turn of the wheel. Which is why you will never be a Vidocq. It was 2 hours later when they threw me back into the cell.
3: You will talk. You will talk yet.
4: But I know nothing. Here. Let me see that cut.
0: I told them I knew nothing. Whoever committed those robberies would not let himself fall into the hands of the police.
3: That is right, my friend.
0: But I must say I was flattered to think they believe that
3: you are right to be flattered.
0: What? You mean you? You know them?
3: The men who robbed the Petit Palais? The man who planned it? Brilliant. Incomparable. Yes, I know them well.
0: And so the bird sang, and I was ushered back to your office just before midnight. But it was fortunate you were alone, Daubigny, for much of what I had to say was only for your ears.
4: Well? Well, Vidocq?
0: Well, the case is solved. Let me sit down, please.
4: Well, did the Marquis confess?
0: No, not so fast, mon ami. I know the names of everyone involved. I know where the stolen goods are stored.
4: Excellent, excellent. Well?
0: And I know I'm very weary of crime, Commissioner. Of greed, and envy, and fear. Of men who seek success through fraud because they have no talent.
3: All of us abhor crime.
0: And I am weary of you, Daubigny, who stole to achieve your success.
3: I stole?
0: My name? The only thing of value I owned?
5: When I left the surety, I left a monument that towered in the minds of my countrymen. You stole it. You tore it down stone by stone.
3: Why, how could I? You have delusions.
5: You whispered in one ear and then another. You drove me out of Paris, hoping that I would be utterly forgotten. Am I right?
3: Vidocq, I beg you. You know the name.
5: Yes. But there is a price.
3: How much?
5: I have composed a statement for you to sign. I, Émile Daubigny, declare that whatever poor talents I possess, I owe entirely to the master of all detectives, Vidocq.
3: But what will you do with it?
5: I will use it as I see fit. When I see fit.
3: Very well. There. Now, the name.
5: Here is the address where the stolen goods are stored.
3: But who?
5: Now, if you make a raid, now, I said immediately, you may find the whole gang there.
3: But their names...
5: Now, hurry, Commissioner. Do you need the names if you can catch them with the goods? I'll let you lead the raid in person, knowing that newspapers would send reporters there. I was willing to let you have the glory for once. I remained in your office, drinking your excellent cognac, when young Inspector Williams joined me. He had been informed that the case was solved. A most charming cognac.
6: Yes. Now tell me, the Marquis was not involved?
5: No. He merely disclosed the names.
6: How many were in the gang?
5: Seven. Yes, seven. All experienced thieves.
6: Oh, was there an Englishman?
5: Yes. I believe he said there was one who had escaped from Dartmoor. The commissioner's reasoning was correct on that.
6: And the mastermind?
5: The Marquis did not say.
6: No, but surely, Vidocq, you know.
5: Not of a certainty.
6: Well, then I have surpassed my teacher because I know.
5: Oh? And who is he?
6: You.
5: Monsieur Williams, what possible proof?
6: Proof? My proof is the Marquis. In the Café de la Tour, when you and he staged that very convincing fight.
5: Was staged, monsieur?
6: Mm-hmm. The Marquis shouted, Memento Mori.
5: What of that?
6: The Latin motto. The Marquis is Lebac, your assistant in the variety show, the man who fancies himself to be a classical scholar. Justitia virtutum regina. Justice is the queen of virtues.
5: But what could be my motive? I mean, to rob and gain nothing for myself?
6: Didn't you gain great satisfaction when all of France laughed at Daubigny?
5: Bravo! You are worthy of your teacher.
6: Before I go, what will Daubigny discover in this raid?
5: Why, the stolen goods, the jewels, the general's medals, the mirrors and paintings from the Petit Palais, everything.
6: Mm. And the gang?
5: Oh, they have escaped. But they are of no consequence. There were only two men. And now, one is a shabby marquis, and the other, well, a man who is rather pleased with himself. And so, I, Vidocq, beg your indulgence, Commissioner Daubigny, for the nature of this report. As I said, it is my final case and perhaps not my best. If you wish, consign these pages to the fire. There are witnesses revealed here, both yours and mine, which I fancy both of us are willing to forget.

0: 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Tonight's star, Mr. Charles Boyer, will return in just a moment.
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2: Next week, the fourth member of our first drama quartet will appear on Suspense. Sir Cedric Hardwicke will star as the most infamous poisoner who ever lived, Dr. Edward William Pritchard. The program will be heard on
0: Suspense. Suspense was transcribed and directed by Elliot Lewis. Music was written by Lucian Morowick and conducted by Lud Gluskin. V-Doc's Final Case was written for Suspense by Sylvia Richards. Featured in tonight's story were Ben Wright, William Johnstone, Paula Winslow, Parley Bear, Victor Rodman, and Joseph Kern.
1: Charles Boyer may be seen in the fall tour of the First Drama Quartet's presentation of Don Juan in Hell by George Bernard Shaw.
0: Remember next week, Sir Cedric Hardwicke, in another true story, which we call The Diary of Dr. Pritchard.
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0: 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So, folks, see your Autolite dealer and have him replace old, worn-out, narrow-gap spark plugs with a set of the new Autolite resistor spark plugs. 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
0: Every Tuesday night in many parts of the country.
1: And now... Autolite presents Ralph Edwards in a tale well calculated to keep you in...

Yeah, didn't that leave you high, huh? Left me feeling treetop tall. That was Louis Armstrong's I Can't Give You Anything But Love. And that's all we have time for on the Hot and Mellow Hour tonight. Yes, yes, yes, this is Smiley Smith, your favorite disc jockey. I hope, booting the Hot and Mellow Hour home for this evening. I'll be back again tomorrow night, minus the music, but with a little surprise for you. Tomorrow night, Friday night, as you know, is stunt night here at Station WXP, and have I got a stunt for you. Last week, if you remember, I planted my wire recorder in the steam room at a ladies' Turkish bath and let you listen in on the playback, remember? Well, tonight, as soon as I leave the studio, do you know where I'm going? Your friend Smiley is going to spend the night in a haunted house on a spook hunt. You heard me, a spook hunt in a haunted

0: Care for a cigar, Mr. Thorpe? I got some cigars in the dash there.
1: No.
0: Well, no reason for you to carry a chip on your shoulder, Mr. Thorpe.
1: Oh, really? Well, I don't like this fool stunt.
0: Well, I don't see it as a fool stunt at all. I really don't. I think it's the only way you're going to unload this house. Ordinary selling methods won't work in a case like this. I don't forget the reputation saddling this house. 4 suicides since 1939. You know what people call it. The death trap.
1: Yes. It's a lot of nonsense.
0: Sure, but try to convince people of that. Anyway, when this disc jockey offered me this chance to kill all the rumors about the death... about the property, I just naturally jumped and took him up at it. Especially since it don't cost a cent.
1: You sure about that? I'm not liable for a penny.
0: Not a cent. We're doing him a favor, letting him use the place, he said. Thanked me for the chance last night when I drove him out here. So one hand washes the other, as the feller says. He got a chance to pull off a stunt, and the wire recording will prove the people the property is A-1, and we increase the chance of selling the place.
1: Well, as long as it doesn't cost me anything.
0: Not a thing. He's using his own recorder, and I'm paying for the rental of a couple of walkie-talkies he hooked up to it.
1: Well, what about this Reed? Does he charge anything?
0: He comes gratis, too. Dr. Reed is a, whatchamacallit, a psychic investigator. Belongs to a couple of societies that do nothing but hunt ghosts. He showed me articles he's written about it in their magazine. Well, here's the house. Yeah, looks real nice in the sunshine, don't it? Yeah, man, smell that sea breeze.
1: You don't have to sell me. Well, let them know we're here.
0: Yeah, probably asleep up all night and everything.
1: Why don't they come out? Do you think they've gone?
0: Well, I told them last night I'd pick them up around 11. Smith! Smith! Hey, Smiley! Dr. Reed! Yeah, fast asleep, I guess. We better go in and wake him up.
1: Of course, they may have taken the bus back to town.
0: Oh, no, no. It's a 2-mile hike to the main highway. Smith! Hey, Smiley. Where are you? Wake up.
2: You don't suppose, do you?
0: Oh, no, no. Smith! Dr. Reed!
1: What's that clicking noise from in there?
0: Well, it's his wire recorder. He left it running. These machines cost a lot of money. Doesn't he care if he uses up his batteries?
1: Well, where is he, and where's this Reed?
0: Maybe they're upstairs. Smith! Hey, anybody home?
1: They must have walked to the highway and taken the bus.
0: Well, he wouldn't have left these machines.
1: Well, where are they, then? Where are they?
0: Well, now, don't get excited, Mr. Thorpe.
1: Don't tell me not to get excited. If something's happened to them in my house, I'm liable.
0: You try this side. I'll try that one.
1: All right.
0: Smith! Hey, Smiley! Smith! Smith!
2: Oh. McDonald, come here.
0: No, what? What it?
3: Oh, no. Reed. Dr. Reed. No, no, don't touch him, Mr. Thorpe. You'll get your hands off. Look.
2: Blood. Is he dead?
3: I can... still feel his pulse. We better get him to a hospital fast.

0: He'd got into a fight, do you?
1: Yeah, there. Huh? A fight? I don't know.
0: Well, what's wrong? Won't it work?
1: Yeah, it works. Take it easy.
2: 1, 2, 3. Testing. 1, 2, 3.
1: There.
2: Testing. 1, 2, 3. All set, Dr. Reed? Mr. McDonald, eh? Okay, here we go. This is Smiley Smith speaking. Smiley Smith, the ghost hunter. I don't know whether to hope this will turn out to be a success for the sake of the program or a failure for my own sake. Anyway, all the preparations have been made now, and it's up to the spooks. I better tell you where we are. Right now, we're standing on the lawn of a house about 12 miles above Malibu Beach. The ocean is 100 feet away, straight down. The house is perched on a cliff, and there's a sheer drop of about 100 feet right into the old Pacific. Maybe you can hear the surf pounding. I'll turn up the volume. You hear it? Now, I'm going to have you meet two gentlemen who are here with me. Incidentally, we're the only people around for miles and miles. First, I'd like you to meet Dr. Clarence Reed of the British and American Psychical Research Guilds. Dr. Reed is a famous investigator of psychic phenomena, and I'm very honored to be associated with him on this ghost hunt. He's smiling in an embarrassed sort of way.
3: You're much too kind, Mr. Smith.
2: Dr. Reed has conducted experiments in this field with such great believers in spiritualism as Oliver Lodge and Arthur Conan Doyle. He looks a bit like Santa Claus. He's short and stocky. You don't object, do you, Dr. Reed?
3: No, indeed.
2: And he has a magnificent white beard, a truly great beaver. Dr. Reed is so enthusiastic about ghost hunting that he got out of a sick bed this evening to be with us.
3: Excuse me. My lungs. Mm-hmm. I was gassed in the First World War.
2: Yeah. Anyway, Dr. Reed and I are here on the lawn looking at the house. Can't see much. It's around, 11 p.m. now. Seems to be a rambling sort of house, 2 stories high. Since it was built, there have been 4 suicides here. Is that right?
4: That's right.
2: Into the mic, please.
4: Oh, yeah. 4 suicides since 1939.
2: I better tell them who you are so they won't think you're a ghost. Huh? Standing with the doc and me is a real estate agent, Mr. Charles McDonald. He handles this property, and he can tell you a lot more about it than I can.
4: Well, the house was built by a man named Marcus, Toby Marcus, an orange grower. Built the house as a wedding present for his wife. A month after they moved in, she took her own life. On the day of her funeral, he committed suicide the same way. There have been 2 other cases since then, and
2: Did they all jump into the ocean?
4: Yeah, all 4 of them, right over there. Yeah. The last one was actually seen doing it, about 3 years ago. He was seen running like all get out the edge of the cliff, and he was shouting and laughing and yelling as though there was people at his side running right along with him.
2: You kidding?
4: No, it's a fact. He was laughing and yelling and running, and when he got to the edge, right over there, He jumped and never came above water.
2: As good an argument against cold baths as ever I've heard.
4: Since then, people just refuse to live in this house. Silly, I call it. Anyway, if you and Dr. Reed find any sign of a spook, I'll advise the owner to pull the house down and rebuild. But if you don't find anything, I'm hoping this will convince folks that here's a real buy. Yeah, okay, Mr. Smith, you and the doctor are on your own. I'll be by in the morning to pick you up around 11.
2: Goodbye, Mr. McDonald. I hope there's something left for you to pick up in the morning. Well, it's almost pitch black, folks, and I guess Dr. Reed and I ought to begin. I don't believe in ghosts, never have, but what I say is this. If you're dead set on looking for them, this is a dandy place to do it. So long! Mr. McDonald just checked out. And then there were 2. Well,
3: 3.
2: Hmm? Oh, my dog, yeah. Folks, I have my dog Jeff with me. He's a wire-haired terrier, 3 years of age, and he can talk. Yeah, say hello, Jeff. Come on, Jeff, say hello. Come on. Well, anyway, he's a wire-haired terrier, and he's 3 years old. Shall we go inside now, Dr. Reed?
3: I was about to suggest it.
2: Now, how do we hunt ghosts, Doctor? How do we do it, huh?
3: Well, we don't really hunt them. If there should be any in the house, they will come to us.
2: Oh, how cozy.
3: And please, not ghosts. Do not refer to them as ghosts. We know them as apparitions.
2: I'll remember. I've no desire to hurt their feelings. Where ghosts are concerned, I say live and let live. Well, we've opened the front door now. Maybe you heard the hinge squeak a little. Now we're standing here looking in. Can't see much. Smells sort of musty and damp. What's the matter, Jeff? What's the matter, boy? Jeff! Oh, come on now, come on. My dog seems to object to entering this house. He has all 4 feet braced, and he's straining against the leash.
3: Perhaps he senses something we don't.
2: Like apparitions, maybe?
3: Perhaps. It's not unusual. Animals lack the veneer of sophistication we humans possess, and are more sensitive to such emanations.
2: Yeah, come on, Jeff. Now, stop this nonsense. He probably smells a mouse or rat or something. Come on, Jeff. We're going in whether you like it or not. Well, there's a short entrance hall, and over there at the end of it is a flight of stairs leading to the second floor.
5: Jeff!
2: And over here at the left is what seems to be a large reception room. We're entering this large room now. There are windows over there, French windows, and through them I can see the ocean. The electricity hasn't been turned on, so all I have to see by is a flashlight. Not a very powerful one at that. Dr. Reed is now adjusting his walkie-talkie. It's hooked up to my recorder so that he can cut in while he's hunting and tell us what he's found. Here's a few words from Doc before he sets forth on his investigation through the house.
6: Ladies and gentlemen, excuse me, Mr. Smith has introduced me as a ghost hunter. He spoke, I think, in a spirit of skepticism and levity. I'd like to assure you all that my purposes here are serious. I have spent my entire life seeking reliable proof of the appearances of apparitions.
2: Have you ever seen any, ever?
6: I have seen phenomena which lead me to believe in the possibility of their existence, although I have never seen any. I account myself sensitive to the evidence of their existence. This house, for example, affects me profoundly. It doesn't seem to affect you in the same way.
2: I'm not too happy about all this, if that's what you mean.
6: You are not psychic, and therefore not sensitive to these matters as I am. I imagine the question in the minds of those of you listening to us is, shall we find apparitions? I don't know, but I feel they are here and that they are evil. I sense danger. I shall soon know.
2: Dr. Reed's leaving the room now to make a tour of the house. First thing I'm going to do is open the windows and let some fresh air in. It feels better already. Cooler anyway. I know that.
7: Out!
2: What was... A bat just flew into the room. I think it's a bat, not a bird. I didn't actually see it, just its shadow as it fanned my face. There it is again. It touched me as it passed. Jeff, come back here. Jeff, you fool dog, come back here. Dr. Reed. Dr. Reed. Dr. Reed!

0: Care for a cigar, Mr. Thorpe?
1: No, thanks.
0: Well, why not try to relax? The nurse said Reed'd be all right as soon as he's had a blood transfusion.
1: You told the radio station to be sure and call us as soon as they had any word about Smith?
0: Yes, I told them. Why don't you sit down?
1: No, I'm all at sixes and sevens. What do you suppose happened out there last night?
0: We're going to know in just a second, just as soon as I can get this recorder set up.
1: You don't suppose Smith and Reed...

0: For suspense, Autolite is bringing you Mr. Ralph Edwards in radio's outstanding theater of thrills, Suspense.
1: Hey, Harlow. Harlow, snap out of it.
2: Huh? Oh. Oh, I'm reading a letter about the new wide-gap Autolite resistor spark plugs, Hap.
1: Oh?
2: It's from Mrs. Clark Perry, right here in Hollywood. She says, our 1948 station wagon has given constant trouble. Finally, the garage man said all the difficulty was spark plugs, and he installed a set of Autolite resistor spark plugs. Now the car runs beautifully. The very first time my husband has been really pleased.
1: Well, smart garage man.
2: Smart people to take his advice. Hap, you know, as more and more people learn about wide-gap Autolite resistor spark plugs and how they make an engine idle smoother, give better performance on leaner gas mixtures, actually save on gas, why, then more people will replace old, worn-out, narrow-gap spark plugs with sensational new wide-gap Autolite resistor spark plugs.
1: Any more letters like that, Harlow?
2: Plenty, Hap, plenty. Why, here's another one from New York City.
1: Oh, read it to me later, Harlow. We haven't time because here's suspense.
0: And now, Autolite brings back to our Hollywood soundstage Ralph Edwards as Smiley Smith in Ghost Hunt, a tale well calculated to keep you in suspense.
3: Jeff! Jeff! Jeff, come back here! Jeff, you fool dog, come back here! Dr. Reed! Dr. Reed! Dr. Reed!
4: Reed speaking. What is it, Smith?
3: Jeff has run off. My dog, he jumped through the window and ran off.
4: Oh, so? I told you he sensed something about this house, didn't I?
3: Yeah, you want to come and see if you can determine what it was exactly that set him off?
4: Soon. I am making my way slowly up the stairs toward the second floor now. I'm halfway up. I'll be down with you soon.
3: Folks, my dog's run away. You probably heard him howling. He jumped through the window and took off. Never did anything like that before. Frightened by the bat, I guess. Personally, alone here in this big room, I can understand how he must have felt. This isn't a cheerful spot by any means. I may not be psychic, but I sure have a feeling this house doesn't want us here.
4: Reed again. Excuse me. I have something of great interest to report. I'm now standing in an alcove on the second floor trying to recover my breath. As I reached the head of the stairs, I felt what I think is a definite psychic manifestation. I felt suddenly as though I had been punched in the solar plexus. That's the only way I can describe it. At the same time, I began to perspire. My head is still swimming slightly, and I have difficulty in swallowing. My pulse rate is around 110 in a minute. The sense of evil is very strong. I feel very, what shall I say, profoundly depressed.
3: Do you want me up there?
4: No, I prefer to remain up here alone. The presence of a disbeliever such as you might interfere with my investigation.
3: Folks, I'd like you to get a picture of what it's like here. It's very quiet, for one thing. I've never been in such a quiet place. And it's pretty dark. No light except my flashlight. Tell you what, you go now and douse all the lights you have on. Go ahead, put out the lights, and that'll give you a clearer feeling of how it is here with me. Go ahead, put out the lights. Hey, did you hear that? Real estate agent told me I'd probably hear rats and mice in the walls. Well, I can certainly hear them now. Even you can hear them, I think. It's as though...
4: Dr. Reed speaking. I've been working my way toward the front room, the one directly above the one in which Mr. Smith is now. The vibrations have become stronger and more pronounced as I approach it. I think I am on the verge of an important discovery.
3: Important discovery. Did you get that? Now I can hear Dr. Reed moving about in the room above. I don't suppose you can. Have a try anyway, huh? Hear him? I hope he finishes his investigation soon because... Quite frankly, I'd like to get out of here. I can well imagine people becoming unhinged in this place. Right now, I find myself pretty jumpy. Not being very brave, am I? It's being alone in this room down here that does it. This darned old house, the atmosphere, it's so very...
4: I wish only to make this hurried report before continuing with the investigation in this room. I have carefully sounded out all the parts in this room, and the emanations are most strong from what appears to be a closet, before which I am now standing. As soon as I open the door to this closet, I will have, I think, a thing of great interest to communicate. I find no key to the lock, and so I will attempt to remove the hinges with my penknife, and I will tell you what I find when I open it.
3: I'll tell you what it would cost to get me to open that door. In the basement at Fort... There's that bat again. It seems to like me the way it keeps... Each time it passes, it touches my face or my neck with its wings. Smelly things, bats. I don't suppose they bathe very often, if at all. I wonder how... Get away, you bat! That bat'll be the death of me. That's like a jingle, isn't it? Bat'll be the death of me, the death of me, the death of me. Bat'll be the death of me. It isn't far from London. No, that isn't the way it goes. It's come down to Q in lilac time, in lilac time, in lilac time. Come down to Q in lilac time. It isn't far... I haven't thought of that since I was a kid in grammar school. Gee, I had a lonely childhood when you come right down to it. I mean, well, that's my affair, isn't it? Yes, it is. It well, certainly is.
4: I have succeeded in removing the hinges to the door, and I find inside it is not a closet, but much larger. It is, I think, a dressing room. I have not yet been inside, but I am about to enter.
3: What was I talking about? Bats. Well, the bat flying back and forth in this room is... Did you hear that? Did you hear it? Dr. Reed must have knocked something over in the dressing room. A chair, huh? A chair, yeah, a heavy chair by the sound of it. The chair, or whatever it was, must have fallen right over my head. That's the way it sounded. I can see a small stain forming right on the ceiling, right over my head. Something ran across my foot just then. A rat, I think it was. I've always hated rats. Most people do, of course. That stain up there bothers me. It's gotten so big so soon. I think I'll take a chance and bother Reed and ask him what it is. Dr. Reed. Reed, can you hear me? Are you all right? Hello? Well, he didn't answer. I think he's just a little bit deaf. I think so. What do you suppose he's found, huh? I'm afraid this is rather dull for you listeners. I'm not finding it so, of course. There. I heard him cough. Did you hear that cough? Hope he's all right. He got out of a sick bed to come here this evening, you know. He was gassed in the First World War, and this place is beginning to get on my nerves a wee bit. Just a teensy-weensy bit.
4: Reed speaking,
3: Hello? He switched off. That's a bad cough he's got. I feel so lonely. Been alone so much in my life. Not so much now, of course, but when I was younger, I was alone so much of the time, you know, struggling to get ahead, living in a hall bedroom, wondering where my next meal is coming from. I get the blues just remembering it. Seem sad, young people having to spend so much time alone. Sad for old people, too, of course. I'm saying of course a lot. Of course I am. Hey, that stain on the ceiling, it's grown amazingly. It's actually beginning to drip. I mean, form bubbles. They'll start dropping soon. Colored bubbles, they seem to be. Odd-shaped stain, like a body lying on its back with its arm stretched out. It's cheerful. Oh. I'll certainly advise Mr. McDonald to have this place pulled down. I'll go upstairs in a minute or two to see how Dr. Reed's making out. You know, listeners, I really believe I'd go completely crazy if I had to stay here much longer. Wears you down. That's exactly what it does. It wears you down. It's so close and musty in here, I feel sort of trapped. Don't know why I said that. That's what they call this place, you know, the death trap. There, what did I tell you? That stain started to drip drops. Drip drops. Drip drops. Drip drops. Drip. I'll catch the next one with my hand. Let you... Reed! Dr. Reed! I'm going upstairs now, listeners. I'm afraid something has happened to Dr. Reed. I'm not kidding. I mean, this is on the level. Which room could it be now? Right? Left? No, right, right. This is it, I think. Well, evening, gentlemen. And madam. I'm so glad to see you. I was just aching to see somebody. Anybody. I've been so lonely down there. What have you done with the doctor, huh? I know he's been hurt. See the color of the bubble on my hand? What have you done with him? Make way, please, gentlemen, make way. Well, this isn't the funniest darn thing. This can't be Dr. Reed lying here. He didn't have a red beard. Now, don't crowd me, gentlemen. Don't crowd me, please. Huh? You want me to go where with you? You want me to do what? Speak up, gentlemen. To the cliffs. Down to the cliffs? You mean right now? Well, all right, if you'll come with me. I don't want to be alone anymore. You will come with me? All of you? All four of you? You too, ma'am? Oh, good. Come on, then. To the cliffs. To the cliffs. To the cliffs. To the...
5: He jumped over the cliff. He jumped over the cliff. McDonald, he jumped over...
6: Mr. McDonald, Mr. Thorpe, you may come in to see Dr. Reed now.
5: What? Uh-huh.
6: Dr. Reed is conscious. You may see him now.
5: Is he able to talk?
6: Just for a few minutes. In here.
7: Come in. Come in, gentlemen.
5: How are you, Dr. Reed?
8: We've been waiting to see you.
7: Yes, and I must apologize, gentlemen. I had a most unfortunate accident. Hemorrhage.
5: A hemorrhage?
7: Yes. My lungs, you know. Now, gentlemen.
8: Hemorrhage? Dr. Reed, what happened in that house? What happened to Smith? We've just been listening to a playback of the recordings you made out there.
7: Smith? Well, isn't he with you?
5: We've just heard the recording, Dr. Reed. Smith jumped over the cliff into the ocean.
7: Oh, that poor boy.
5: Dr. Reed, will you please tell us what happened? We heard on the recording there were ghosts in that house.
7: Ghosts? I didn't see any ghosts.
8: But Smith, what about him?
7: If he went over the cliff, it was fear that drove him over.
5: But
7: gentlemen, I didn't see any ghosts. As for that unfortunate young man, who can say now what he saw or thought he saw?

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1: Say, Harold, that Edwards does everything.
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15: 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Completely, utterly impossible. But I tell you, and I swear to it, that I and I alone am guilty of this murder. As guilty as though I'd killed him with my own two hands. So you must tell them, the police. You must tell them. Because they'd never believe me. Because it is impossible. But it happened.
14: Listen now to Act One of Dreams, starring Philip Sterling and written especially for Suspense by Jack Bundy.

0: Coming.
1: Yes?
2: Dr. Harris.
1: Yes?
2: Yes. Yes, you are Dr. Harris. Yeah. I know, because I saw you. I heard you make that speech last week at the Civic Auditorium about the supernatural and premonitions and telepathy and about dreams, Doctor, about dreams.
1: Yes,
2: and I should have told you about it then. I was a fool. I was such a fool not to.
1: Tell me about what, young man?
2: These dreams, these terrible dreams that I have that... Oh, if only I'd come to you before.
1: Yes, well, who are you, young man? And please get hold of yourself. Now, well...
2: I'm sorry, Doctor, I'm sorry. My name is Kingman, Robert Kingman.
1: Yes?
2: I live here in the village, and I work at Blake Electronics, and I... Please, sir, let me come in, because I think you can help me.
1: Well, I don't know. I'm not a medical doctor, Kingman. I'm only a student of the supernatural, extrasensory perception.
2: Yes, and you know about dreams and premonitions and things.
1: Well,
2: that's why I've come to you. And listen, your speech, your lecture the other night, you talked about dreams coming true.
1: Now, I talked about the possibility of such things, yes.
2: Oh, if I'd only talked to you then, there at your lecture, and told you about this, perhaps you could have helped me before it was too late. But I hope to heaven that even now you can help me. If you will, Dr. Harris.
1: Well, perhaps you'd better come in.
2: Thank you.
1: Right in here, Kingman.
2: Thank you, sir.
1: A little drink, perhaps, to calm your nerves.
2: No. Just let me tell you about these terrible things that I've done. If I don't tell somebody, I'll go crazy.
1: Oh, now, come on. Well, we can sit right down here.
2: Thank you.
1: Now.
2: Like I said, it's these dreams of mine, these fantastic dreams I have. They've nearly driven me out of my mind. And you know why? Because they made a killer out of me. Do you understand, sir? I'm a murderer. I've murdered a man.
1: Now, wait a minute, Mr. Kingman.
2: Yes?
1: If you have killed someone...
2: And I have, Doctor. I've killed him.
1: Then why do you come to me? The police are the ones you must go to.
2: The police?
1: Of course.
2: But what would they do? What could they do? Don't you see, Doctor? They wouldn't understand. They wouldn't believe me.
1: Nonetheless, my boy, if there actually has been a murder...
2: Don't you see? It isn't as though I actually killed him with my own two hands, as though I actually struck him down. But I might as well have. Don't you see that?
1: No, I'm afraid I don't.
2: But it's true. I'm responsible. I'm wholly and totally responsible. No one else. But I can't tell the police about it.
1: Look, Kingman...
2: Don't you see? Because you know about such things, you can make them understand. And then if they say I'm legally guilty... All right, yes. Yes, then I'll take the consequences, even if I have to die for it.
1: Now, Robert...
2: But my wife says I'm not responsible. Janet says I can't be. It's impossible. And yet, after all that happened... I don't know what to do. Please, you've got to help me, Dr. Harris.
1: Well, you can hardly expect me to help you until you calm down enough to start at the beginning and tell me just what this is all about. Now, so far, you've really told me nothing.
2: I'm sorry, Doctor. I'm sorry. It's just that... Well, I'm sorry, but listen, please.
1: Yes.
2: It was only last month. One morning last month... My wife, Janet, and I were sitting having breakfast together.
3: Darling, why aren't you eating your breakfast? Isn't everything all right?
2: Huh? What? Oh, sure, of course it is, honey.
3: Then why aren't you eating? The way you've been sitting there, staring into space. Something wrong, darling?
2: Wrong? No, of course not, Janet. I guess I'm just not hungry this morning, that's all.
3: Is it?
2: Sure.
3: That isn't true, dear. Something is wrong. Now, what is it, Bob?
2: Janet, do you remember that funny dream I had about a week ago?
3: You mean about my brother, Walter, falling down the steps and breaking his wrist?
2: Yes.
3: Well, I'd hardly call it funny.
2: I know, because that's exactly what happened to him the very next day. I dreamed it, and then it happened.
3: Uh-huh. It was a real strange coincidence.
2: Only it wasn't. It wasn't coincidence, Janet.
3: But it must have been.
2: No, dear. Had I ever before told you about a dream of mine?
3: No, I guess not.
2: Honey, That was the first dream I'd had since I was just a little kid. When I was a kid, I had dreams all the time that came true, like the one about Joey Prentice, the boy next door, just before he drowned in Parvin's pond. Like the one of my father before he died. I dreamed only when something like that was going to happen.
3: Even so, darling.
2: So, don't you see, Janet, the one about your brother was far more than just a dream. It was a definite premonition.
3: Well, maybe it was, and probably it wasn't. Anyhow, you and I know better than to believe in premonitions. So just forget it, dear, and eat this nice breakfast I've fixed for you.
2: No. It's not that easy, I'm afraid.
3: Why not?
2: Last night, dear, I had another dream. And if it comes true...
3: Oh, now, honey, don't sit there and tell me you've actually lost your appetite just because of a dream you had.
2: Yes.
3: But, darling, that's silly. Unless it was a horrible nightmare.
2: No, it wasn't a nightmare. But the dream was all so clear. I had a fight with Stanley Bolton.
3: Bolton?
2: Yes. He's not only head of research, but a vice president, too. And the one man who could block the promotion promised me by Mr. Blake.
3: Oh.
2: Yes.
3: But just a dream, dear.
2: That promotion means everything to me, Janet. To both of us.
3: Of course it does. You've worked for it, and you've earned it. But surely something you happen to dream about isn't going to keep you from getting it.
2: I wonder.
3: Well, just stop wondering right this minute, Robert Kingman, and eat your breakfast. It is kind of silly, you know, isn't it? Really, if you take the time...
0: Well, I certainly hope your wife was right, but go on, Kingman.
2: Doctor, at the office that day, I watched my step every minute to make sure that nothing could possibly go wrong. And I carefully avoided Mr. Bolton. But then as the day wore on and nothing out of the way happened, well... I began to breathe more easily and decided I'd worried about nothing at all. But a few minutes after 5, as I finished things up for the day...
4: I'll have this finished for you in just a second, Mr. Kingman.
2: Oh, good, Miss Reichardt. And you might as well run along home,
4: There now. Here you are.
2: Oh, fine. Let's see.
4: If you'll sign it, I'll have the envelope all ready and I'll mail it on the way out.
2: Mm-hmm. Here you are.
4: Thank you. Well, good night, Mr. Kingman.
2: Good night, Miss Reichardt.
5: Out of my way, Reichardt.
4: Excuse me.
6: All right now, Kingman.
2: Yes, Mr. Bolton.
6: Why haven't I received the foreign sales records for last month?
2: Well, today is only the 8th, Mr. Bolton, and we don't usually put together these reports until
6: is only the 8th. Well, how nice of you to tell me. But, Kingman... If Scoville is to take those records with him to the Toronto office tomorrow, he's got to have them immediately and in perfect order.
2: Scoville? Toronto? I didn't know anything
6: you
2: about a trip.
6: You didn't know. You think that's any excuse?
2: But I'm usually notified if someone needs material like that.
6: Negligent, that's the trouble with you. Utterly irresponsible.
2: Well, Mr...
6: And you're the one that Mr. Blake was considering for promotion, Well, I'll soon put a stop to that.
2: But Mr. Bolton, I...
6: Scoville is leaving on the 2:40 tomorrow. And if those figures aren't ready for him, you'd better look for another job.
0: And then, Kingman, what happened then?
2: The next morning, Mr. Blake called me in and politely told me the promotion would have to wait. Perhaps another year until Mr. Bolton was better satisfied with my work.
0: Well, I'm sorry, but now, look, my boy, if that one incident, that... Coincidence about...
2: Coincidence?
0: Dream. Yes, if that's all that brought you here to see me, so upset and so
2: Didn't
0: worried.
2: You hear me? Don't you understand? That was only the beginning of the dreams that have made me a killer. And when you hear the rest of the terrible things I've dreamed about that have happened... Heaven forgive me for what I've done.
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0: You had more of these so-called premonitory dreams then?
2: Yes, Doctor. Because I wanted to. Because I wanted to get even. I'd banked a lot on that promotion. Now I'd lost any chance for it thanks to Mr. Bolton. I knew it wasn't right, but I couldn't help hating him almost viciously. And I couldn't get him or my hatred for him or what he'd done to us. I couldn't get it out of my mind. I couldn't get him out of my mind. And then a few nights later, I dreamed about him again. It was a weird, a crazy, a fantastic sort of dream.
6: Well, what do you want with me, Kingman? What do you want? And why do you have me penned up in this place?
2: Like a jail, isn't it, Mr. Bolton? These high walls of heavy concrete blocks.
6: Well?
2: I built this place myself, Mr. Bolton, just for you. There's no door, no windows, there's no way out for you. You can't get away from me. And now I'm going to pay you back, Mr. Bolton, for what you've done to me.
6: You're crazy, Kingman. You can't hurt me. This is only a dream. Only a dream, do you hear me?
2: But it's my dream. It's my dream, Mr. Bolton.
6: Now, Kingman...
2: And that's why you can't help yourself. When I beat you and beat you the way you deserve. Are you ready?
6: Stop!
2: Ready?
6: Stop! Stay away from me!
2: Well, I'm ready.
6: Now? No! Get away from me! No! No! Get away from me! No!
0: And you did beat him in this dream of yours?
2: Unmercifully. Until he fell unconscious.
0: Well, I hardly see anything about it, a warrior king.
2: But wait.
0: I can hardly picture anything like that actually happening, dream or no dream.
2: Wait, doctor. When I woke up in the morning, my hands were sore. My knuckles were all bruised.
0: And I imagine you'd done a pretty good job of tearing up the bedclothes, too, then, hadn't you?
2: Doctor.
0: Mr. Kingman. Now, Robert, you must understand something. After what had happened at the office between you and Mr. Bolton, a dream like that was the most natural thing in the world. Dreams spring from the unconscious. And so far as this man, Bolton, is concerned, in your subconscious
2: mind... No, wait, please. You've got to hear me out.
0: Very well, go on.
2: When I got to the office the next morning, everybody was commiserating with Mr. Bolton because of the terrible bumps and bruises all over his head.
0: Really? Well, how did he explain them?
2: He said that he'd fallen out of his bed during the night. But with all those bruises, he'd have to have fallen out a dozen times. And then when he saw me, Doctor... It was just as though he knew. It was just as though he knew that I had somehow made it happen to him. And from that point on, he never let up on me. Day after day, everything I did was wrong.
0: Now, wait a minute.
2: No, Doctor. I began to hate him more bitterly than anything or any person I'd ever hated before. It became an obsession. I couldn't shake off. And then suddenly it dawned on me. All my dreams had come true. And that meant my dreams would come true. Whatever I dreamed would have to come true. So from that moment on, I knew what I had to do. I knew that I would never have any peace until I dreamed about, and therefore brought about, the death of Stanley Bolton. Yes, Doctor. The more I thought about it, the more I became convinced, the more I knew that anything I dreamed about would have to come to pass. Not exactly as I dreamed it, perhaps, but the result would be the same. And so every night before I dropped off to sleep, I thought of nothing But Stanley Bolton, of all the hatred I had for him, I concentrated all my thoughts on him and nothing else, Doctor. And I focused my thoughts on his murder.
0: No,
2: but it didn't work. I couldn't seem to dream again, try as I might.
0: Well, perhaps that's for the best.
2: Not until 3 nights ago.
0: Oh?
2: And again, Doctor, it was a wild, crazy, utterly fantastic dream. There was a big empty square, a city block or more, with a high, thick wall around it, much bigger than the place I'd dreamed about before. And there was a car, a sports car, a sort of racing car, a very fast one, driving around in this place as though it were hunting for something. All of a sudden, the way it can happen only in a dream, I was in that car. I was driving it. I was hunting for something, or someone, frantically. And then as I wildly spun and swerved the car about, then I saw him, Bolton. And he knew me, and he knew I was after him, and he knew that this time he wouldn't get away alive.
10: Stop! Stop, you fool! You run me down!
11: Run! Go ahead and run, Bolton! You think you can outrun me in this? Try it! Try it!
10: No, help! You'll kill me!
11: But it's only a dream, remember? So run your legs off, Bolton, and see what good it will do you.
10: Please, please, go back!
11: Are you ready? Are you ready? Well, I'm ready. Now!
0: Well, Kingman.
2: The next morning, when I got to the office, I learned that Mr. Bolton had been killed.
0: What?
2: Yes. By some hit-and-run driver in a sports car.
0: Good heavens.
2: Yes. And do you know why, Doctor? Because of my dream. Because it's what I wanted to dream. So I'm guilty of Stanley Bolton's murder.
0: No. No, you aren't. You had nothing to do with the car that ran him down.
2: Of course I didn't, but I'm still to blame.
0: How can you be?
2: Because I am. Because now... Now I have proof that I am.
0: Proof?
2: Yes. Because last night I dreamed again.
0: Yes?
2: I dreamed that for what I'd done, I was electrocuted. What can I do? Doctor, what can I do?
0: I don't know. I don't know. I must have time to think about this.
2: But you believe me. You believe me, what I've told you.
0: Yes, yes, Robert, I believe you. And I believe you need help.
2: If I go to the police, if they believe me, it can mean only one thing. The death penalty. Electrocution.
0: Now, Robert, listen to me. You may feel any way you wish about this whole gruesome affair. And because of the strain it's imposed on you, I can understand why you're so upset about it. But we've got to be realistic about this. Now, legally, there is no possible way in which you could be found guilty of Bolton's murder. So first, we have to think about you, about how to ease your mind, your conscience of this... Oh, wait now.
2: What?
0: Of course, I should have thought of him when you came here.
2: Yes, Doctor? Someone who can help me?
0: Robert, I know it's late, but I want you to go and see an old friend of mine. His name is Thaddeus Hagen.
2: Hagen?
0: You know him?
2: The psychiatrist?
0: Yes.
2: Well, I've heard of him, but Doctor...
0: I want you to go to him alone. I want you to tell him exactly what you've told me. I'll phone him that you're coming, in spite of the hour, and I promise that I'll tell him nothing whatever about the case. I'll only ask him that he call me after he's talked with you.
2: You think I've gone crazy?
0: No. No, not by any means, but this whole experience has upset you badly, as it would anyone. And the most important thing at the moment is to get you back into the frame of mind where you can face this thing with your fullest capacity for sound judgment. Because you must work this out for yourself, Robert, but not in your present state of mind. Will you go and see Hagen? For your own sake, Robert.
2: Yes.
0: Now?
2: Now.
0: Good. I'll give you his address. It's only a few miles from here. And you must tell him that I'll be waiting to hear from him.
1: Dr. Harris speaking.
12: Harris. Harris, this is Thaddeus Hagen.
1: Hagen, oh, yes, but I'm surprised to hear from you so soon.
12: Harris, that young man you said you were sending out here to see me?
1: Yes.
12: Robert Kingman?
1: Yes, Hagen, you talked to him?
12: No, I didn't.
1: Oh, but why not?
12: Because a terrible thing has happened.
1: Well, what is it, man? What is it?
12: Harris, the new high-tension power line the electric company strung across my property, 22,000 volts.
1: Hagen.
12: Yes. One of those lines broke. It fell across my front walk, and there in the darkness, he couldn't see it. He stumbled into it.
1: Good Lord.
12: He was killed immediately, Harris. Electrocuted.
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0: Suspense is produced and directed by Bruno Zerato Jr., music supervision by Ethel Huber. Heard in tonight's story were Edgar Staley as Dr. Harris, Connie Lemke as Janet, Richard Kendrick as Mr. Bolton, Raymond Edward Johnson as Thaddeus Hagen, and Barbara Kassar as the girl. Listen again next week when we return with Seeds of Disaster, written by David Hill. Another tale well calculated to keep you in suspense. 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
1: And now, another tale well calculated to keep you in suspense. 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
2: I looked at my watch. It was 6:16 of a Friday evening. I knew I had exactly 17 minutes before Hank Wilson, the night watchman of the bank, would be somewhere near the front door. I took a quick look around the office, turned the nameplate which said Alec Thompson face down on my desk, and closed the ledger on the Garrison estate for the last time. Then I opened the box containing my new sports jacket, took out the jacket, opened the right-hand drawer of my desk, proceeded to fill the box with bundles of crisp new banknotes totaling $200,000. I packed them neatly in the box, getting a tremendous surge of satisfaction as each bundle slipped into place. Each bundle represented a neat withdrawal from the Garrison estate, which I was handling for the Intercity Guarantee and Trust Company. A withdrawal which would take them a few months to unravel when I didn't return from my two-week vacation. Carefully tied the twine around the suit box exactly as it had been tied. As I put on the exceptionally loud sports jacket which the box had contained, I glanced again at my watch. Plenty of time. I walked over to the closet door, opened it, and looked at myself in the mirror. I knew it was foolish, but I couldn't resist patting myself on the back. The jacket covered my business suit jacket perfectly. No one could see that I was wearing a jacket over a jacket. And then, satisfied that I had left no loose ends, I closed the closet door, turned, walked to my office door, opened it, and started down the long corridor leading to the street, and escape for me with $200,000. I looked at my watch again. It was 6:29. I was 4 minutes early, but Hank would be within earshot. I decided I couldn't wait. Hank! Hank!
3: Coming, Mr. Thompson.
2: As I heard him start down the corridor toward me, his footsteps kept time with my heart. I had staked everything on my knowledge of Hank Wilson and his habits. But I knew he was supposed to look in the box that I carried under my arm.
4: Through working, Mr. Thompson?
5: All through, Hank.
4: You're all set for your vacation?
5: Mm-hmm.
4: Going the same place you did last year, up at the lake?
5: Same place.
4: Wife and kid, too?
5: Oh, right? They're already up there.
4: Huh. Think after 5 years I'd be able to put my hand on the right key fast, wouldn't you? You see, you're in sort of a hurry, too.
5: Oh, that's all right, Hank. I've got time.
4: Now look, Mr. Thompson, you can't kid me.
5: What do you mean?
4: I've been around here too long not to know exactly what goes on. I know how anxious you are to get out of this place and up to the lake.
5: Oh, well, Hank, I guess I've got to admit that you're right.
4: Yeah, I found it. Hey, just a minute.
5: Yes?
4: This. What you got it?
5: Well, this? Well, it could be $200,000.
4: Maybe a million.
5: Yeah, could be.
4: Well, you know the rules.
5: Oh, yes, yes, yes, I know them. You're supposed to examine every package going out of here.
4: That's my job. But I've seen your old jacket often enough. Hey, looking at that new one you're wearing blinds me.
5: Oh, you still don't approve, huh?
4: Look, everybody to his own taste, I always say. But that sure is a wild jacket for you, Mr. Thompson.
5: Well, I'll open it if you want. Let you take a peek at my other jacket.
4: Oh, you know, I was just kidding. You're okay, Mr. Thompson.
5: Whatever you say.
4: Like I said before, I've been around here too long not to know just what goes on. You're just lucky Bill Hagen isn't on duty tonight.
5: Oh, don't think I don't know it.
4: Bill's a stickler for all the rules. I don't have to tell you. You know how Bill is.
5: Oh, yes, yes, I know just how he is.
4: Well, so long, Mr. Thompson. Have yourself a real good vacation.
5: No, thank you, Hank. I'm sure I will now. I walked into the night with a box containing $200,000 under my arm. I looked at my watch, 6:33. Plenty of time. 11 minutes to my apartment in a cab, 10 minutes more to clean up the apartment, pick up my luggage, transfer the money to a special case I had made for it, and even with traffic, not more than 27 minutes to the dock and the steamship Concordia, which was waiting to take me to a brand new and wonderful life.
6: Attention, please. All ashore that's going ashore.
5: I looked out over the scene from the very topmost deck of the Concordia, liking everything I saw, thinking that in a very few minutes the city would be lost to view in the little wisps of fog that were already beginning to curl about the deck. And as I looked, Celia came walking down the deck. And as always, when I saw her, she created a moment of excitement in me. She stood a few feet away from me, and then she said,
7: "Exciting, isn't it?" I said, "It's exciting, a ship sailing."
5: And it's something to live for a moment.

0: away from me, forever.
1: And you won't be sorry?
0: No. No. Oh, Alex,
2: Celia, Celia, stay where you are. Will you do as I tell you?
0: We're alone. There's no one but us here on this deck.
2: Look, we are not supposed to know each other. We're to meet casually aboard ship. Now, that is the way I've planned it.
0: I have to know. Is everything all right?
2: Everything is fine.
0: You're sure?
2: Yes, fine. Everything is fine.
0: But I don't mean just the money. Your wife and son.
2: Look, I have told you. I have done all that I can for them. Now, that is settled.
0: And you're not sorry? No regrets?
2: No, no regrets. For the past 5 years, I have been mixing up the books of the Garrison estate so that I could take $200,000 in cash and be sure that the cleverest bookkeeper will take months to unravel it. But when I made this decision, I worked everything out, every detail perfect. Now, nothing is going to spoil it now.
0: We're on our way. Just two strangers meeting aboard ship.
2: Meeting a little prematurely, perhaps.
0: Well, there's nothing wrong with that. We're talking about the sailing. We don't know each other.
2: Well, then let's keep it that way, shall we?
0: All right.
2: This is strictly a vacation. Now, as soon as we sail, we should arrange about our tables in the dining room.
0: Aren't we going to sit at the same table?
2: No, no. It is care that pays off. It's the little things that can trip you.
0: All right, Alec. Anything you say.
2: Celia. Celia, I love you. And we are going to have a life that we want. But only if we remember that it is the little things that count, the tiniest little things. It's because I was so careful, so exacting about every detail that we got this far. Because I figured everything out. Because I...
0: Alec, what is it?
2: Oh, no.
0: Alec, what's wrong?
2: A little thing, a tiny, stupid little thing.
0: What thing? Alec, tell me, please.
2: What can I do? What can I do?
0: Alec, what is it?
2: What?
0: What's the matter?
2: What's the matter? I just happened to think of it. Last night at my apartment, I was checking over everything for the last and final time. And I put it down on a piece of scrap paper. And then I threw the paper in the basket.
0: That paper? What did you put on it?
2: The cost of our tickets for this trip.
0: Only that? You gave me a terrible scare. I couldn't imagine.
2: Celia, you don't understand. They will search my apartment when they find the money missing from the office. They'll search everywhere, and they will find that little piece of paper.
0: But there are only numbers on it. No one will know what they mean.
2: The police will. They will figure out exactly what those numbers mean. The price of 2 one-way trips to France.
0: By that time, we'll be safe.
2: No, not as safe as I'd planned. As soon as they find out that we went to France, they are halfway to us. According to my figuring, it would have taken them a month to know that we went first to France. Now that piece of paper ruins everything.
0: You could be wrong, Alec. Maybe you've forgotten it. Maybe you tore it up or burnt it.
2: No, no, no. It's in that basket. Why did I do such a stupid thing? A little thing like that, just
3: attention,
2: a rotten little
3: please,
2: thing.
3: Please, attention, all passengers. Due to the fog, the sailing has been delayed 3 hours.
0: Alec, are you...
3: Any passenger wishing to go ashore may do so, but must be back aboard at least 1 hour before sailing time.
2: 2 hours?
0: No, Alec.
2: 2 hours?
0: Please.
2: It's fate. It's luck.
0: Don't try it, Alec, please.
2: Why not? I can get that paper and be back here
0: it's
2: before...
0: It's wrong.
2: It couldn't be more right for us. 2 hours. Plenty of time. 2 hours. Celia, I am just going to the apartment and I'll be right back.

0: I was lucky. Everything worked as planned. I congratulated myself for not throwing away the keys to my apartment when I left. I was going to reserve that pleasure until we were far out at sea. I opened the door, and as soon as I did, I knew that something was wrong. The light was on.
1: Oh, hello, Alec. Well, what's the matter, Alec? You look... Why, you're absolutely white. Were you frightened because all the lights were on?
0: Helen, I...
1: Are you all right, dear?
0: All right? Yes. Well, what are you doing here? Why...
1: I left Ted with some friends at the lake. Thought I'd keep you company in the trip up there tomorrow. This is a surprise, isn't it, Alec?
0: Yes, Helen, it is quite a surprise.
1: You sure you're all right?
0: Yes.
1: There's nothing wrong.
0: Look, will you stop asking me the same thing over and over? I'm all right. There's nothing wrong. I'm all right.
1: You don't have to shout, Alec. Well, why are you looking at your watch?
0: I am not shouting. I just didn't expect to find you here, that's all.
1: You sound like you're sorry.
0: Believe me, it's not that.
1: Then what?
0: Well, Helen, you shouldn't have left Ted up at the lake alone. You ought to get on the next train going back there.
1: Ted's in good hands.
0: With strangers.
1: Friends, I told you. George and Edna Summers. Now, you know how fond they are of Ted.
0: Just the same.
1: Oh, you're such a worrier. Concerned about the littlest thing.
0: Well, you can't be too careful.
1: Ted's all right. Will you stop worrying about him? When we get up to the lake tomorrow, you'll see him.
0: Helen.
1: Yes?
0: Helen, I'm not going up with you tomorrow.
1: What?
0: You'll have to go without me.
1: Well, then there is something wrong. Now, what is it, Alec?
0: Well, I haven't got all night to stand here and answer ridiculous questions.
1: Look, now, maybe you'll feel better after a cup of coffee. I got some on the
0: show. No, I don't want it.

0: Yes, Helen, maybe you're right. Coffee would be a good idea, I guess. I had an idea now. It would take her a little while to prepare the coffee. And at least she was out of the room. I went right to my desk, got the waste paper basket from underneath it, and started to look through it. It wasn't there. I looked at my watch again. It was still all right. I had an hour. My time was getting close. And while I was still looking through the basket, Helen came back.
1: Alec, what are you doing?
0: Did you take something out of this basket?
1: No. Now, here's your coffee. Well, what are you looking for?
0: I'm looking for a piece of paper with figures on it. You sure you didn't see it around?
1: A positive. Now, what can be so important about a piece of paper?
0: Because it's important. Wait a minute. Here it is, under the desk.
1: That's what you wanted?
0: Yes.
1: Well, thank goodness. Now, maybe you'll sit down and have your coffee in peace.
0: What?
1: Well, why do you keep looking at your watch?
0: I have an appointment.
1: Alec, I want to know what's going on.
0: Nothing is going on. I just didn't expect you home, so I made an appointment.
1: I don't mean just that. You said you're not going up to the lake tomorrow. Well, why? And that piece of paper you were so frantic about. Alec, what
0: all
1: is
0: right,
1: it?
0: All right, Helen, all right. I guess I might as well tell you everything now. There is something going on. It's the office.
1: But you're on vacation.
0: Well, it's 8:20, and I have an appointment.
1: With whom?
0: With a man who's talking about going into the investment business with me. And I'm supposed to spend the weekend with him at his place out on the island.
1: Never mentioned this before.
0: Well, it's a deal that I've been working on for a long time. I didn't want to say anything until it was all set.
1: You wanted to surprise me?
0: Yes. I've been on edge about it, too. That's why I was upset when I found you here.
1: And the piece of paper?
0: They're confidential figures that I needed.
1: Well, I won't say I'm not disappointed, but if this deal means so much...
0: It means everything, Helen. It's my one big chance. If this falls through, I'll never have another. I know that. If I fail now, I'll be stuck the rest of my life. And Helen, look, just in case I don't get up to the lake by Monday, don't you worry.
1: But you said the weekend.
0: Well, it may take longer. I sent you a letter up at the lake telling you all about it. You would have gotten it in the morning. I didn't want you to think that something had happened to me when I didn't show up tomorrow.
1: But
0: Helen, trust me. Believe me.
1: Why shouldn't I trust...
0: Helen. I absolutely cannot be late.
1: I'll get it.
0: No, let me. Hello. I'm just... leaving. Yes, I found it. No, there's nothing to worry about.
1: Who is it?
0: Well, that's right, Mr. Sanders. I'll be there on time. I'm sorry to rush out, darling, but believe me, this is vital. I was out. I was on the street. I had over 50 minutes to get to the boat. The telltale slip of paper was in my pocket. There was no cab around. Right next door was a bar. Would I have time for a drink? I needed one. I looked in. There was only one other customer. That was perfect. I went in. Brandy, please, and I'm in a hurry.
2: Okay, bud.
0: Now, what do I owe you?
2: 90 cents.
0: I'll keep the change. Thanks.
3: Just a second,
0: fella. Now, excuse me, but
3: I'll tell you. Get your hands on the... You guessed it. This is a sticker.
0: Now, look, I've got to get out of here. Take my money, but let me go.
3: The guy with the gun gives the orders, pal. Relax and hand over your wallet.
0: All right, but just give me money for cab fare.
3: You sure nervous.
0: Please give me a break.
3: I'm giving it to you. You ain't hurt. Now, both of you, take off your pants.
0: What?
3: Don't give me no trouble. Off with your pants and lay down on the floor. I don't want to be in no hurry when I walk out of here.
0: Now, listen, please, listen to me. You've got to listen to me. I am sailing for Europe. Look, here is my passport. I have to make a boat.
3: This is one boat you're going to miss, pal.
0: I can't. Now, look, how much did you make in here? A couple of $100?
3: Not as good as that. You only have 70 in your wallet.
0: Well, I'll give you $1,000.
3: What?
0: I swear it. I will give you $1,000 if you'll just come to the boat with me.
3: How do I know you're on the level?
0: Now, here. Here, you can hold my passport. And here, take it. But please, let's get out of here and get a cab. I have got to make that boat.
3: $1,000?
0: I promise you. But we have got to get there before the boat sails, or else I won't have the money.
3: Okay, pal. You got a deal.

0: walked out of the bar. The man with the gun wouldn't run. I looked at my watch. 46 minutes. Well, it was plenty of time. Half hour to the boat, the most. And there'd be time to get him on board, give him his thousand, get rid of him. I even began to enjoy the situation. It wasn't likely that he'd report anything to the police. Well, we made good time. And then we were in my stateroom.
1: Okay, pal. Where is it?
0: It's right here. I'll get it for you. I just have to open this bag.
1: Never mind. Just hand me the bag.
0: What?
1: I said just hand me the bag.
0: But you want the $1,000. It's in here. I have to take it out and get
1: it. I'll take your word for it, pal. Just hand over the bag.
0: Now look. Look, wait a minute. You can't take
1: it. Listen, pal. That whistle blow. Will cover the sound of any shot. Now, are you going to give me the bag?
0: All right, here. There it is.
1: Thanks, pal. You're being real smart. On voyage.
0: All right, get me the purser, quickly. Hurry. Who is it?
2: Me, Celia.
0: Well, come in.
2: What is it? What happened? I heard voices in here. What are you doing on the phone?
0: Nothing. I'm not doing anything on the phone.
2: Who was the man in here with you?
0: A hold-up man.
2: A hold-up man?
0: Yes. He took the $200,000.
2: But you were going to stop him. You were going to call...
0: Yes, I was, but how do I do it? Do I tell the purser or the captain that there's $200,000 in cash in the bag that man is taking off the ship? No, Celia, we're trapped.
2: We're moving. We're moving, Alex.
0: Now, what's the difference? We're not going anywhere.
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19: Harlow, isn't anything sacred anymore? It's Thanksgiving Day. Let's listen to Margaret O'Brien on Suspense.

0: 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Starring tonight, Miss Margaret O'Brien in Anton Leder's production of The Screaming Woman. A tale well calculated to keep you in suspense.
1: I'm Margaret Leary, and I've got to tell you how it happened. It was Thanksgiving Day, and it was nice and sunshiny. Almost like summer, except cooler. Mama was cooking the turkey, and I was watching. And Mama said to me,
2: "Good heavens, I forgot. Your Aunt Cynthia's made some cranberry relish for us. Run over and get it, Margaret, so her feelings aren't hurt. And hurry, this turkey's done to a turn."
1: So I ran to Aunt Cynthia's, and on the way back I took a shortcut through Mr. Kelly's lot. It's a big lot, more like the side of a hill that slides down to Monument Creek. It's a swell place to play Indians and cowboys, or explorers are hunting for treasures, because trucks dump all kinds of stuff there. Loads of dirt and junk, and even big things like old cars and big pipes and chunks of concrete. Well, this day, coming back from Aunt Cynthia's, I saw that a lot of new junk and dirt had been dumped there since Saturday. They'd even covered up our swell big concrete pipe that us kids called our fort. Covered it clear up. I was looking around to see where it used to be when, all of a sudden, I stopped and listened. The sound was coming up out of the ground. A woman was buried under the junk and dirt and glass, and she was screaming all wild and horrible for somebody to dig her out. I started to run. I fell down and got up and ran some more. It was an awful, awful long way to our house that day. Mama! Mama!
2: Margaret?
1: Mama, Mama!
2: Oh, Margaret, haven't I told you not to slam the door? Is that the relish?
1: Listen, Mama, there's a screaming woman in the lot.
2: Wash your hands, Margaret.
1: She was screaming and screaming and screaming. Mama, listen to me. We've got to dig her out. She's buried under tons and tons of dirt.
2: I'm sure she can wait till after dinner. Oh, next year, I swear I'm going to buy a bigger platter.
1: Mama, don't you believe me? You've got to believe me.
2: Margaret, I've got a million things to do. Good gosh, look at you. How'd you get your knees so dirty?
1: Well, when he backs in the lot,
2: Never mind. Scoot and tell your dad we're about to eat. He's in the front room reading his paper.
1: Yes, Mama. Daddy! Oh, Daddy, I've got to tell you something.
3: Getting hungry, baby?
1: Daddy, there's a screaming woman in the lot.
3: I never knew a woman who didn't. Smell that turkey.
1: We've got to get picks and shovels and dig her up, like we're an Egyptian mummy. Oh, Daddy!
3: Well, I don't feel much like an archaeologist today, Margaret. I can't think of anything but food. Let's have an expedition next Sunday and dig her up.
1: But we can't wait that long. Oh, Daddy, she'll die if we don't do it now. I'll give you some money.
3: Oh, so it's a business proposition. Well, how much do you pay by the hour?
1: I've got $5 whole. It took me a year to save.
3: Come here, puss. You know I'm touched.
1: Oh, but Daddy,
3: you want me to play with you, and you're willing to pay me for my time. Why, dear, you're shaking. Calm down.
1: Oh, Daddy, please.
3: After our Thanksgiving dinner, I'll come out and listen to your screaming
1: woman.
3: How's that?
1: Oh, no, now, Daddy. Maybe she'll die if you don't come out now. Oh, you've got to come now.
3: Margaret.
1: If you believe me, you wouldn't wait. You never believe me. Mama doesn't believe me. Nobody believes me.
3: Quiet down right this minute. I not only won't go with you, but you'll go to your room and stay in without your Thanksgiving dinner. Now, is that clear?
1: Yes, sir. It's clear. I always liked Thanksgiving, almost next best to Christmas, but that was an awful one. Dinner was a million years long. Everybody moved so slow, like a slow-motion movie. Forks and knives and spoons moved slow, and Dad's cheek muscles moved slow when he chewed. I'll try to make things faster.
3: Margaret, you heard your mother now. Don't eat so fast.
1: But, Daddy, the screaming woman, we've got to hurry.
3: My dear young lady, this is Thanksgiving dinner, an occasion when we do not hurry. Oh, I intend to eat 4 or 5 helpings of everything until I can't eat any more. And I'm going to make an extra effort and find room for pumpkin pie, a few walnuts, and stuffed dates.
1: Oh, please, please, Daddy.
3: Now, if you pester me any more, if you mention her again, this screaming, what's this, I won't go out with you to hear a recital at all. Understood?
1: Yes, sir. It's understood. I wanted to yell. Oh, please, rush, get up, run around, come on, hurry. But I had to sit still, while out there in the lot with the sun shining down, all alone with nobody to hear or to help her, was the screaming woman. I could hear in my mind, screaming. Mom and Daddy couldn't hear. They just kept on eating and talking.
3: Well, now that I can be thankful for a full stomach, I guess we should consider what other things we have to be thankful for,
4: Well, we're all healthy. Prices are sky high, but we're not in debt. Yet.
3: Those are mundane things, my dear. I'm thankful for my big daughter. Right, Puss?
1: Yes, Dad.
3: And for my loving wife, who is still the most romantic woman I know.
4: Oh, silly.
3: I'm thankful I didn't marry somebody else.
4: You nearly married Dora Lampell. Even gave her a ring.
3: No, I never meant anything. No one... No. You're the only one who's been the serious competitor since we were all kids.
4: Oh?
3: There's only one. One
4: Who?
3: Other. Helen Nesbit.
4: Oh.
3: Yeah, Helen was my first love. When she was about as old as Margaret, I gave her a present one Christmas, and she gave me one. I still have it.
4: Oh, that paperweight on your desk.
3: Mm-hmm. Funny how we hang on to things that were important when we were kids.
1: Daddy.
3: Just a little longer, boys. Warm up my coffee, will you, dear?
4: You know what I'm thankful for, dear? Seriously. That we stayed here in this same town where we grew up. Here you are, dear.
3: Thank you.
4: The same friends. Even the same street. It's been a peaceful life. Not very exciting, but...
1: Daddy!
3: Margaret finds it pretty exciting.
4: Yes. You better take her out to the lot before she collapses.

0: right now, where is your screaming woman? Lead me to her.
1: Over here, where our fort used to be.
0: Fort?
1: The big concrete pipe. It's all covered up now.
0: Yeah, Kelly's really getting this lot filled in. All right, where's the lady?
1: Right about here, Daddy. Listen.
0: Don't hear a thing, except the wind. Better button up your sweater, Puss.
1: Shh! Listen.
0: Well, that's the trolley over on Aspen Street.
2: Hey there, screaming woman! Hey!
0: Looks like the Dolans are starting out for a drive. Well, I guess your screaming woman's let you down, Puss.
1: But she was here, Daddy. Right under here where they dumped all this dirt. I heard her screaming and screaming like she was underneath the fort. Somebody's dumped tons and tons right on top of our fort.
0: Yeah, too bad they buried your fort, Margaret. I saw two of Kelly's big trucks backed in here last evening. There was a dump truck in here this morning, too.
1: It isn't because they covered the fort.
0: That must be your screaming woman doesn't like grown-ups. Only delivers her solo for kids, I guess.
1: Maybe she can't scream anymore.
0: Well, I'm going back and take a nap. Let my dinner settle.
1: Well, aren't you going to help me dig?
0: Now, listen, my dear. Don't you think this is a sort of a silly game?
1: But it's not a game.
0: Now, don't stay too long, dear. Mama probably likes some help with those dishes.
1: Daddy! Daddy! Oh, I know I heard her scream. I know it. Oh, darn, darn, darn! You're there! You're still there! Hey, screaming woman! Why did you scream before? Why didn't you scream so Daddy could hear you? Don't just scream for me. I can't help you all by myself. Daddy! Daddy, where are you?
3: Upstairs, Margaret.
1: Daddy! Daddy, she's screaming again. Right after you left, she started to scream. You've got to come back.
0: Whoa, there now. Come here. Let me feel your head.
1: Please, Dad.
0: Why, you've got a fever. You're going to lie down, young lady.
1: We can't leave it down there, Dad. We just
0: can't. Come on along. Come on into your room. That's right.
1: It's awful, Dad. It's awful for her to be screaming and nobody listening.
0: Listen,
1: nobody, Gary.
0: You lie down, folks. Lie down. Now, come on.
1: She'll choke where there isn't any more air and she'll die.
0: Now, you're going to lie down the rest of the afternoon before you make yourself sick.
1: No, I've got to dig. I've got to dig her up.
0: It's all those comic books you read. Now, I forbid you to leave the house. Close your eyes now and take a nap. That's my good girl.
1: What am I going to do? What am I going to do?
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5: No?
6: No, siree. By Cornelius, I'm going to tell a Thanksgiving story. It's a fable.
5: Couldn't be anything else if you told it.
6: Now, listen to this, my trigger tongue trooper. Last year at this time, my car called me out to the garage. What? Quite a car, too, Hap. Once a year, she overhauls me.
5: Wow, and on Thanksgiving Day, too.
6: Harlow, she said, I have an empty feeling, and I'm so confounded thirsty all the time, I think you ought to do something about it. 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Well, how, my pretty, says I, can all this be accomplished? 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And Harlow, for a fellow as lazy as you are, think what all this means. Well, when she came up with all those points in my favor, I hurried, I hastened, I hurtled till I was exhausted. And by Christopher, I got an Autolite Stay Full Battery and gave it to Clarissa. I call my car Clarissa. Oh. Thanksgiving morning. We took a spin, and I could tell she was happier than a penguin with skis.
5: It sounds like Harlow in Wonderland. Well, now, let's get back to Margaret O'Brien and the Screaming Woman.
4: And now, Autolite brings back to our Hollywood soundstage Miss Margaret O'Brien as Margaret in The Screaming Woman. A tale well calculated to keep you in suspense.
1: After a while, I stopped crying. I had to get back to the lot where that woman was screaming, but I was locked in. I tied a sheet to the bed and let it out the window and shinnied down to the ground. Then I ran to the garage and got shovels and ran to the empty lot. The sun was almost down and it was getting cold. I started to dig fast.
7: Hiya, Maggie.
1: It was Dippy Smith, who was 10 years old, the same as me. He goes to my school.
7: What you digging for?
1: For a screaming woman. She's down in the ground and I'm going to dig her up. You can help me dig, Dippy. There's an extra shovel.
7: I don't hear nothing. I don't dig unless I hear a scream.
1: Then listen.
7: I don't hear nothing.
1: Just wait. You will. There. Did you hear it?
7: Hey, that's okay. Do it again.
1: Do what again?
7: A scream. Do it again. Go on. I'll give you this Aggie if you teach me to do it. Hot dog, did you get that ventriloquist book for a dime from that magic company? You got one of those 10 things in your mouth?
1: I won't tell unless you help me dig.
7: Okay, swell. Give me the shovel. Hot dog.
1: And you got to dig fast. Like this, Dippy.
7: Boy, you think she was right under our feet. You're wonderful, Maggie. Say, what's the screaming woman's name? You must have made her up a name.
1: Oh, sure. Her name is Wilma Schwager, and she's a rich old lady, 160 years old. And she was buried by a crook named Spike. Come on, Dippy, dig.

0: Keep digging. We can't stop Dippy.
1: Oh, I'm tired. I think I'll go home.
0: Dippy, stop. You can't. There really is a woman buried here.
1: Well, sure. You said so, Maggie.
0: Oh, don't you believe me? I wasn't throwing my voice. Come back, Dippy.
1: Okay, but I'm getting tired of digging.
0: Now, look, Dippy. I'll go way over here, and then you listen.
1: Okay.
0: Listen.
1: Hey, there really is a woman here.
0: That's what I told you.
1: Well, come on, let's dig. How's she breathing, do you think?
0: I think she's in the fort. Remember?
1: Sure. That's where she must be. 5 or 6 of us kids could get in it so it's big enough. I sure hope it isn't just a radio or something.
0: Well, a radio would be nice, too.
2: Here. What do you kids think you're doing?
1: Oh, hello, Mr. Kelly.
2: I'm tired of chasing you out of this lot. If one of you gets hurted, maybe your folks would sue me.
0: But, Mr. Kelly, there's a woman screaming.
2: You kids beat it. Do you hear?
1: Yes, sir.
0: But listen, Mr. Kelly, don't you hear? There.
2: I don't hear a thing, and neither do you. Now, beat it.
1: Come on, Maggie.
0: Mr. Kelly, somebody's got to dig her up.
2: Don't argue with me or I'll phone your folks. This is my property. Do I have to put up a fence? Why should I spend money to keep people off my own property?
0: Dippy, it's him. He's the one.
1: Huh?
0: He murdered Mrs. Kelly. He hit her on the head and stuck her in the fort and dumped loads of dirt on top. But she wasn't dead. She came too. Why, you saw him. He stood right there when she screamed and wouldn't pay any attention.
1: Hey, that's right. He stood right there and lied to us. What'll we do, Maggie?
0: There's only one thing to do. We'll phone the police and tell them to come and arrest Mr. Kelly.

0: Hey, they sure got here fast, Maggie. Shh, don't make a sound. Is Mr. Kelly in the house? Yes, he went right home from the lot.
1: Yes, officer.
2: You, Mr. Kelly?
1: Yes, sir. What can I do for you?
2: Is Mrs. Kelly at home this evening?
1: Why, sure.
2: Can I see her, sir?
1: Why, sure. Hey, Anna. What's up?
2: We got a call. Oh, good evening, ma'am.
3: What is it?
0: Oh.
2: I'm sorry, folks. We got a call that Mrs. Kelly was buried alive in an empty lot. Sounded like some kid calling, but we had to make sure. We always check, you know.
3: Oh, I can't understand.
1: It's those blasted kids. If I ever catch them, I'll break their necks.
0: Maggie, cheese it!

0: Boy, if Mr. Kelly telephones my dad, I'll get a licking.
1: What'll we do about the screaming woman?
0: What the heck with her? I'm not going near that lot again.
1: Wait, Dippy.
0: Huh?
1: I know why he didn't hear the screams. Kelly's sort of deaf. Mama says he's hard of hearing.
0: He heard us, didn't he? He heard the cop.
1: He reads people's lips, but he couldn't hear the screaming woman because he couldn't see her. Dippy, come on. We gotta dig some more.
0: No, sir.
1: But we've got to.
0: We're already in a peck of trouble over your darn old ventriloquist voice. I'm not going to get in any more trouble. No, sir.
1: And he went off and left me alone. I wanted to crawl down under the ground with the screaming woman and die, too. It was dark now, and Dad would be hunting for me. If he found me, I'd get a licking and be put to bed. And then nobody would help the screaming woman at all. There was only one last thing to do, so I did it. To go all over the neighborhood from house to house and find out who's missing.
2: Why, hello, dear.
1: Hello, Mrs. Griswold. Is anybody missing from your house? Is your sister from Detroit still here?
2: Yes, she's sitting right over there by the radio. Don't you see her? Little Margaret Leary wants...
1: No, I only wanted to see her, Mrs. Griswold. I was just wondering. I just wanted to know if she was here. Hello, Mrs. Pikes. You're looking good. I'm glad to see you're at home, Mrs. Pikes. I'm awful glad. Mr. Hyde, is your wife still here?
3: Dora, aren't you out pretty late, Margaret?
1: Yes. Oh, hello, Mrs. Hyde.
4: What is it, Margaret?
1: I just wanted to see you, Mrs. Hyde. That's all. The hours were just rolling along, and I rang bells and knocked, and I rang bells. I was about to give up when I came to the Nesbitt's house. The house was quiet like nobody was at home, but I saw a dim, spooky light inside somewhere. So I just kept knocking and knocking. Oh.
5: What do you want?
1: Oh, nothing, Mr. Nesbitt. I only wanted to see Mrs. Nesbitt.
5: She's not here. She's gone to the store.
1: At night? Besides, it's closed today, I think.
5: The drugstore down on Clark Street.
1: Oh, well, then she ought to be back pretty quick. I'll come in and wait.
5: Hey, wait a minute.
1: I'll just sit down here and wait. I sure like this rocking chair. Go right ahead and do whatever you were doing, Mr. Nesbitt.
5: I wasn't doing anything.
1: Oh, looks like you were packing or something, with all those boxes and trunks around. Going away?
5: No, Helen's been sorting things out, getting rid of a lot of stuff.
1: Oh, burning it up in the fireplace.
5: Yeah, that's right.
1: Dad always burns our junk out in the alley. Clothes smell awful when they burn.
5: Look, kid, Helen may have gone on from the store to visit a friend.
1: Well, if she doesn't come back soon, I'll leave.
5: Yeah, I'll tell her you were here. What do you want to see her about?
1: Oh, nothing much. Hey, that's too bad.
5: What?
1: I guess you lost the key to that box. You had to break the lock.
5: No, it was broken already. Yeah, I bet your folks don't know where you are, kid.
1: No, sir. They think I'm in bed. What friend did Mrs. Nesbitt go to visit?
5: Oh, I don't know. I mean, hey, look, kid, I ought to tell you, she won't be back tonight.
1: Oh?
5: No. She went to the store, like I said, but she was going from there over to Beechwood to visit her mother. On a bus. She'd be gone 2 or 3 days.
1: Oh, that's a shame.
5: Why?
1: Well, Mama was expecting Mrs. Nesbitt to come over tomorrow. Maybe to sell.
5: Hey, you better not tell your mother. You see, it's kind of secret about Helen going away. She doesn't want people to know for a while.
1: Oh.
5: You know how to keep a secret, kid?
1: I guess so.
5: I'll give you something for not telling. I'll give you a reward. Let's see. Hey, here's something for a kid. A doll.
1: A doll?
5: Yeah. Helen was going to give it to you. I heard her say when she was sorting the stuff, she said, I'll give this to the little Leary girl.
1: Mrs. Nesbitt always calls me Margaret.
5: Well, sure, that's what she said. Margaret. That's quite a doll. Old-fashioned. It's made of leather. Face is china or something, see?
1: Mm-hmm. Thank you, Mr. Nesbitt.
5: It's a reward for not saying anything about Helen being gone. Understand? Now, come on. I'll snap on the porch light.
1: Mr. Nesbitt, did you finish your driveway?
5: What do you mean?
1: Did you get all the dirt hauled off to make it smooth?
5: Sure. Now, come on.
1: I saw your dump truck in the lot this morning, and,
5: What do you mean? Were you in a lot this morning?
1: No, I was at home. I looked out the window. Please, Mr. Nesbitt, let go of my arm.
5: You've been playing out there today? Answer me.
1: Oh, don't. That hurts. I wasn't playing. It's no fun now with our fort all covered up.
5: The fort? What's that?
1: Nothing. Nothing, Mr. Nesbitt.
5: Tell me what you're talking about.
1: Nothing but that old concrete pipe.
5: You know something. That's why you came here. You've been snooping around that lot and you found out something. What do you know?
1: I don't know anything. Let me go, Mr. Nesbitt. If you don't let me go, I'll...
5: Ow!
1: There!
5: Come back! Hey, you come back, kid. I'll give you something else. I'll give you something else. Come back, kid. Come back.
1: Mr. Nesbitt yelled because I kicked and bit his hand. Then I ran, but I heard him running after me. It was dark and quiet and scary on the streets, and more scary out there in the lot. I ran straight across the place where I heard the screaming, and it was so quiet. And all of a sudden, there was a man in the lot, right in front of me.
5: Stop, Margaret.
1: Oh.
5: Margaret?
1: Oh, Daddy.
5: Margaret, where have you been? Do you have any idea how your mama's worried? Do you know how late it is?
1: Daddy, he's after me.
5: We've been
1: Mr.
5: up
1: Nesbitt.
5: And down alleys and clear down to Clark Street. I was about to call the police.
1: The screaming woman. It's Mrs. Nesbitt down there.
5: I'm going to give you a good licking.
1: Mr. Nesbitt killed her, and now he wants to kill me.
5: I've had all of that idiotic talk I can stand.
1: It's true. You've got to believe
5: Margaret,
1: me.
5: I'm going to lick you right now, right here. I've had enough of... What have you got there? Where did you get that doll?
6: Why, I gave it to Larry. The kid stopped by the house. I remembered... Helen said she wanted to throw it away.
5: Helen said to throw it away?
1: He's lying, Dad. He gave it to me so I wouldn't tell about her. It was locked up in a box. He didn't have the key. He broke it open.
6: She's a high-strung kid, Leary. All the stuff she was telling me.
1: He's lying, Dad.
5: Yes, he is lying. Why are you lying, Charlie?
6: Lying? How do you get that, Leary?
5: Helen never let you have that doll. It was locked up. That was a present I gave her a long time ago. She wouldn't throw it away anymore, and I'd throw away the paperweight she gave me. Why are you lying, Charlie?
6: I'm not. Don't look at me that way, Leary. As God is my witness, I...
1: It's her. Dad, it's the screaming woman.
5: As God is your witness.
6: No, Leary, don't!
5: Margaret, run to the house. Phone the police and tell them to hurry. Tell them we've got to dig.

0: Dippy. 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The screaming woman isn't screaming anymore. And they've got a lot of people down there digging her up.
1: Hey, that's swell. Hot dog.
0: And you know what else, Dippy? They're going to uncover our fort again. Oh, Dippy, wasn't it a keen Thanksgiving?

0: Thank you, Margaret O'Brien, for a splendid performance. Miss O'Brien will return in just a moment.
1: Hello, that Autolite Stayful Battery fable wasn't bad, coming from a fairly fabulous fibber.
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0: And now here again is Miss Margaret O'Brien.
4: It's been just wonderful being on Suspense, and I hope you'll let me come back again sometime.
0: We will, Margaret. And now let me tell our listeners about next week. Claude Rains and Vincent Price in the famous mystery story, The Hands of Mr. Ottermole. Another gripping study in Suspense.
2: Margaret O'Brien appeared by arrangement with Metro-Goldwyn-Mayer, producers of the Technicolor picture The Three Musketeers, starring Lana Turner, Gene Kelly, and June Allison. 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The entire production was under the direction of Anton M. Leader. 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

0: Autolite and its 96,000 dealers bring you Mr. Dan Duryea in a story based on fact. Tonight's presentation of...
1: Suspense. A young man holds up a shop, is cornered, kills. You've read the story in your newspaper. Tonight, Autolite recreates it and calls it Remember Me? Our star, Mr. Dan Duryea.
0: Well, Hap, it's April again. 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
1: And now, with Remember Me and the performance of Mr. Dan Duryea, Autolite hopes once again to keep you in suspense.
4: In 3 minutes, it'll be over, Harry boy. No longer than it takes the Iceman to make a routine delivery. All you have to do is walk in and wave a gun. And then you got money in your pocket again. Easy. Funny how they always turn to jelly when they see a gun. The light's still on in the window. Street's dark. Nobody around. Just right. And there he is. Inside, counting money.
5: Oh, you just made it. I was closing. What can I do for you?
4: This is a stick-up.
5: What?
4: A stick-up. Come on, I want the money.
5: No, you can't do this. You can't...
4: This says I can. Now, put all your dough in a paper bag and hurry.
5: But I don't have much money. This is a small business. I...
4: Come on, empty that register.
5: I won't. You get out of here.
4: Out of the way. I'll get it myself.
5: No.
4: For a small business, you do okay.
5: You can't take my money. I won't let you.
4: Crazy old man. Get away from me.
5: You can't rob me. You can't. You dirty hoodlum.
4: Old fool. Asking for it. Gotta get out of here. Where's my hat?
6: Didn't think you'd still be open, Mr. Who are you? Where's Mr. Leibowitz?
4: He isn't here. He had to leave.
6: Is Mrs. Leibowitz sick again?
4: Yeah, she's sick. Again. I've been watching the store for him. I was just closing.
6: Oh. Well, maybe I better run upstairs and see if there's anything I can do.
4: No, he took her to the hospital. He aren't here.
6: Gee, I'm... sorry to hear that.
4: What are you looking at me for?
6: Don't I know you?
4: No, you don't know me. Look, I'm closing. You'll have to come back tomorrow.
6: Harry. Harry Norris. Sure, we went to school together.
4: You know me?
6: Sure, from Stuyvesant High. I'm Ruth Shaw, remember?
4: No, I don't remember you.
6: No, I guess you wouldn't. But I remember you, Harry.
4: Yeah. Guess you do.
6: I just need a few things before you close. Here's the list.
4: Yeah. You pull down the shades on the windows and throw the latch while I get them.
6: Sure. Of all the people to run into, I haven't seen you since high school.
4: Let's see. Bread. Oh, here. Coffee. Where's the coffee?
6: Right there above you.
4: What?
6: The coffee.
4: Oh.
6: And, potato salad in the refrigerator?
4: Look, do you have to have all this stuff right now?
6: Of course I do. What's the matter?
4: Nothing. I'll get the potato salad.
6: You haven't changed a bit, Harry. I'd know you anywhere. You know, I never forget a face, especially yours.
4: It's too bad. She's kind of a pretty girl, but she had to walk in on me. She does remember me. She could put the finger on me, but fast, when they find old man Leibowitz's body. Too bad. Now I gotta kill her, too, but not here. Somebody might have heard the shots and called the cops. I gotta get out of here and take her with me. But I gotta be careful. Make her think I belong here. Get the rest of her stuff and get out of here. Potato salad. What else do you... Oh, I thought you were pulling the shades down.
6: They're down.
4: What else do you need?
6: That's enough for now. I have more than I can carry as it is.
4: That's all, then?
6: Yes. How much is it?
4: Three and a half, even.
6: Here, two, three and a half.
4: On a nose.
6: Well, it was nice seeing you again, Harry. I'll run now and let you close.
4: Wait, don't rush off.
6: Oh, I'd better. I've kept you as it is.
4: Oh, that's okay. I'll walk you. We can talk about old times.
6: Don't you have to do anything before you close?
4: No, all done. Here, I'll carry the groceries for you.
6: Oh, that's okay. I can carry them. I only live around the corner on 3rd Avenue.
4: Well, I'm going that way, too. I'll carry this for you. Come on. Well?
6: I forgot. I need flour, too.
4: Flour?
6: Yes, the large bag there on the stand. I'll get it.
4: Okay.
6: Got it. Here, 60 cents.
4: We'll charge it. Let's get out of here.
6: I can carry the flour.
4: All right, but you do need help with all this other stuff.
6: Want me to get the light?
4: Yeah, please.
6: There. Nice of you to carry the packages for me, Harry.
4: It's nothing.
6: Surprised I haven't run into you before. Around the store.
4: Well, this is the first time I watched a store for Mr. Leibowitz.
6: He must have left in an awful hurry.
4: He did. His wife was pretty sick.
6: Do you have to walk so fast?
4: Oh, no. Sorry. Where did you say you lived?
6: On 3rd Avenue, just around the corner.
4: You live alone?
6: Yes.
4: You know, it's been a long time since high school. You've got a good memory for faces.
6: I know.
4: I don't remember you.
6: You wouldn't. You didn't know me too well. You used to say hello sometimes when we passed in the halls.
4: Oh?
6: You were a big shot. Football player and all that stuff. All the girls had a crush on you, Harry.
4: Did they?
6: Sure.
4: Been living in this neighborhood long?
6: Too long. But the rent's cheap and I'm not far from work, so I stay here.
4: I know what you mean.
6: That's the place up ahead with the ivy on the fire escape. Groceries getting heavy?
4: No. I gotta think fast. It's no good here on the street. Too many people around. Like she said, she lives alone. I have to get inside with her, alone in her apartment. Then I can get rid of her. I wish she'd quit talking. She asks too many questions. And this potato salad stinks. I hate potato salad. I gotta get inside that apartment.
6: This is it. Pretty crummy, huh?
4: What's it like inside?
6: Just as bad. I fixed my apartment up some, but it's the smell these old places have. Can't get rid of it.
4: I'd like to see it, see what you've done.
6: Well, I don't know. The landlady's funny about visitors, and it's kind of late.
4: Oh, come on. You can't carry all this stuff alone. After you, Ruth.
6: Well, okay. No, you go on up. I have to throw the light switch.
4: Which way?
6: Upstairs.
4: Right. The groceries are getting heavy.
6: It's the first door on your right at the top.
4: You could use more light on this stairway.
6: That's not all this place could use.
4: This it?
6: Yeah. Here, I'll unlock it. Go ahead. Well, this is it. Home.
4: Not bad. You fix it up by yourself?
6: Yeah. Here, let me take the bag. Sit down while I put this stuff away.
4: Sure. Yeah. You fix this place up okay. Nice view, too.
6: Yeah, the L. Goes right past the window. But you get used to that, too. You should have seen it when I moved in. Really a mess. Then I went to work on... I thought you were in the other room.
4: What are you doing?
6: I got flour on my skirt.
4: Oh.
6: I put some water on for coffee.
4: Good idea.
6: Come in the other room, Harry. I want to show you something.
4: What?
6: A picture of you.
4: Of me?
6: In a football uniform yet. I still have our class book. Your picture's in it. Sit down.
4: Yeah, sure.
6: Funny running into you. I was going through the book a couple of weeks ago, and I was thinking about you. Wondering whatever became of you.
4: You were thinking about me?
6: Uh-huh. You didn't know it, but I had a big crush on you when we were in school.
4: No, I didn't know. I thought I was a big shot in those days. I couldn't see anything.
6: You sure did. Look, here's a picture of the 4th of July dance in the gym.
4: Yeah.
6: Do you remember it?
4: I'm not sure.
6: You asked me for a dance that day. Was I surprised? We no more than started, and they stopped the music to take this picture. You ran off to find Mona Stark.
4: Mona?
6: You remember her?
4: Oh, yeah, I remember Mona.
6: You were going with her when you quit school, weren't you?
4: Yeah.
6: What happened?
4: We broke up.
6: Why?
4: I borrowed a car from a pal so we could drive up to Connecticut and get married. It was a big yellow convertible. Wanted to make a big impression. Mona liked to be impressed. Only my pal forgot to tell me it was a stolen car.
6: What happened?
4: Never saw her again. Saw a picture of her, though, on the cover of a secret detective magazine. She had a gun in one hand, a bottle in the other, and some guy was choking her. She looked good.
6: Well, enough of the good old days. What are you doing now, Harry? For a living, I mean.
4: Me? Oh, nothing worth talking about.
6: How do you happen to know Mr. Leibowitz?
4: Mr. Leibowitz?
6: He's the sweetest old dear. He'll take credit right up to his ears. But people always get around to pay him. You must know him pretty well to be left in charge of the store.
4: Well, I... What's that?
6: It's the L. Goes right past the window.
4: Shakes the whole building. How do you put up with that?
6: You get used to it. Noisy, huh?
4: Yeah.
6: You could fire a cannon in here when it goes by and you wouldn't hear it. You get used to it. I think the coffee's ready. Only take a minute.
4: You could fire a cannon, and I'm only carrying a .38. Sure, all I have to do is sit and wait. We'll drink coffee and chat about the good old days. And when the L goes by again, I'll be able to walk out of here safe and sound, with nothing to worry about. Ruthie won't be up to remembering anything. She'll be dead

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0: coffee will be ready in a minute, Harry. I'm not much of a cook.
1: Let her make coffee. Let her do anything she wants. She's only got a few minutes to live. Only until the yell goes by again. Goes by with a big noise so no one can hear the little noise of my .38 going off. And then Ruthie, who remembers me so well, will be out of the way. Then I can get out of here, safe and sound, and nobody knowing anything. They'll just find two bodies a couple of blocks apart, and I'll be miles from here.
0: You hungry?
1: All I have to do now is wait for the yell.
0: Harry, you hungry?
1: What?
0: I asked you if you were hungry. I could make
1: No, thanks. Just the coffee.
0: Okay. Hot coffee coming up.
1: Good.
0: Sugar?
1: Black.
0: Here. It's hot.
1: Yeah. Good.
0: Mm-hmm.
1: How long you lived here, Ruthie?
0: Over a year.
1: I wouldn't last overnight with the yell going by the window like that.
0: I'm used to it.
1: Does it go by often?
0: Never stops. I'll warn you the next time I hear it coming.
1: Yeah. You do that.
0: Harry Norris. Here in my apartment.
1: What?
0: I can't get over running into you like this.
1: Yeah, well, you never know.
0: Are you married, Harry?
1: No.
0: Funny. I pictured you married by now and with a family. But here you are. A little older, but about the same.
1: Yeah, well, that's the way it goes.
0: What do you do for a living?
1: Oh, nothing right now, but I got plans, big plans. I'm going to be running a lot of guys around this town someday, and I'm going to have money, lots of it.
0: I don't doubt it. You say you have plans. Tell me about them, Harry.
1: What's it to tell? I'm after big money, that's all.
0: You'll have it. If you're the Harry I remember, you'll get whatever you want.
1: What do you mean by that?
0: I remember how you were around school. When you saw something you wanted, you got it. Nothing could stop you. I remember a football game with Astoria High. You got knocked out and they carried you off the field. We were losing the game and you came back in all bandaged up and put us ahead.
1: Yeah.
0: I was very proud of you. I thought you were wonderful.
1: You? But we hardly knew each other.
0: I knew you. Well. I waited outside the gym that night to see if you were all right. I saw you leave and you had a little bandage right there. Where the tiny scar is now.
1: Oh, this one?
0: Uh-huh.
1: So, you waited around to see if I was okay, huh?
0: Yeah. I even followed you home that night. I was afraid you might pass out on the street and there would be no one to take care of you, so I followed you.
1: I remember that night, but not much of what I did.
0: Instead of going home, you stopped in at a pool room. I waited outside for hours.
1: You did?
0: Then it started to snow, and I went home.
1: It's funny. I don't remember seeing you, and yet you were around so much. It's funny.
0: Well, I was a pretty horrible-looking kid then.
1: Maybe. And there's nothing wrong with you now, Ruthie. What time?

0: Is it?
1: I don't know. The clock's in the bedroom.
0: Oh.
1: I wonder how Mrs. Leibowitz is doing.
0: Mrs. Leibowitz? Oh, you can call in the morning and find out.
1: She's been sick a lot lately. Poor old Mr. Leibowitz has been worried to death about her.
0: You like the old man?
1: Sure. He kept me in groceries for a long time last year while I was looking for work. And he's done the same for other people in the neighborhood. What's the matter, Harry?
0: Nothing's the matter.
1: Then sit back and relax. You're sitting there like a tiger about to jump on something.
0: Yeah, sure. You, like living alone like this?
1: I love it.
0: Don't you get a little lonesome?
1: Sometimes. But I have friends in the neighborhood, and we get together and have crazy times.
0: How come you never got married, Ruth?
1: Never met the kind of man I'd want to spend the rest of my life with, I guess.
0: No boyfriends? No one?
1: It's kind of your fault, Harry.
0: My fault?
1: Mm-hmm. When a girl has a crush on a fella and nothing happens, she goes on thinking that maybe someday something will happen. And in the meantime, the other fellas just don't mean much, I guess.
0: Ruth, I don't get it. Did you feel this way about me?
1: I did, once, when we were in school. But I got over it.
0: Did you?
1: Sure, I guess.
0: You're a funny kid. I don't get you.
1: Forget it, Harry.
0: Wish I could remember you, what you looked like.
1: Like I said, I was pretty off.
0: What are you looking at?
1: Your scar. It's no larger than a match head.
0: Yeah.
1: I can hardly feel it. And you have another tiny scar on the side of your nose right here. Where'd you get it, Harry?
0: A fight, I think.
1: Always a tough guy. That's why the girls liked you so much. You treated them so rough.
0: Did I?
1: And you ignored them most of the time.
0: Yeah.
1: The way you're ignoring me right now.
0: Am I?
1: Only inches between us and you ignore me. Ignore this if you can, Harry.
0: Ruthie.
1: And this.
0: Ruthie, baby.
1: Harry.

0: Honey.
1: Hmm?
0: That was the L that just went by.
1: I heard it.
0: Now you can relax for another 5 minutes.
1: Another 5 minutes? Ruthie, I...
0: What's the matter, Harry?
1: I don't know. I must be going soft in the head. I came up here to do something. Now I can't. The things you said, the way you act, you make me feel like I mean something to you. All the time I didn't know you were alive. If I really mean anything to you, you'll help me. I need help. Ruthie, can I trust you?
2: Ruthie, are you home?
1: Who's that?
0: I don't know.
2: Honey, it's Jimmy. Ruth!
0: Jim!
1: Don't make a sound.
3: What's going on up there?
2: Mrs. Dooley, have you seen Ruth?
3: Oh, I heard her come in a while ago. I didn't see her, though. What are you banging on her door for?
2: She doesn't answer. Do you have a key?
3: A key? Oh, I think so.
2: Well, get it.
3: What you're so excited about. Maybe she's asleep.
1: Look, Ruthie, you're going to do as I say or you're going to get hurt. See this 38? Mm-hmm. It'll be against your side like this. Act like you've been asleep and answer that guy and get rid of him, understand?
0: Mm-hmm.
1: Okay, I'm taking my hand away from your mouth. Now be careful. I don't want anybody to know I'm here. Get rid of him.
0: All right, Harry. I'll get rid of him.
2: Ruth?
0: What? What's going on out there?
2: Ruthie?
0: Jimmy, is that you?
2: Yeah. Are you all right?
0: What do you want? It's late. Of course I'm all right.
2: Why didn't you answer when I knocked?
0: I've been asleep. What do you want?
2: Well, nothing, honey. I was worried about you, that's all.
0: Worried? About me?
2: Sure. You said you were going to stop by old man Leibowitz's place for groceries on your way home.
0: I did stop there. What about it?
2: Well, was everything okay?
1: Tell him yes.
0: Yes. Everything was all right. Why?
2: Mr. Leibowitz was held up tonight. He was shot.
0: Oh.
2: Mrs. Leibowitz came down to the store and found him dead behind the counter. Ruth?
0: I heard you, Jimmy.
2: The neighborhood is full of cops. They say it happened less than an hour ago. You can see why I was so worried.
1: Get rid of him.
0: I'm all right, huh? Jimmy. I'll see you tomorrow.
2: Okay, sweet. Hey, don't I get a good night kiss?
0: I'm not dressed. Good night.
2: Okay. Good night, honey. Well, Mrs. Dooley, forget about the key. She's all right.
0: You killed
1: him. I killed him.
0: You're going to kill me.
1: I'm going to kill you.
0: Yes, you have to. I could fix you good with the police.
1: Yes, you could. You almost got it before, but you got me mixed up a little. You made me forget what I came up here to do, trying to make me think you cared about me.
0: Harry, I did.
1: Yeah, does everybody in the building stop by for a good night kiss?
0: Well, Jimmy's only...
1: I don't care who he is. Only, why the routine with me? What were you after?
0: Harry, why don't you give yourself up? You heard, Jimmy. The neighborhood is full of police. You can't get away.
1: I've been in tighter spots than this. I always get away. Here it comes, Ruthie.
0: Harry.
1: Sorry, baby.
0: I won't tell anyone, Harry.
1: Sorry, baby.
0: Don't kill me!
1: Sorry, baby!

0: It's all right, miss. It's all right.
1: Is he dead, officer?
0: Yeah.
1: I didn't know whether you'd get here in time.
0: We finally found that trail of flour you left from the store up here. We hit the door just as the L passed. Close.
2: I was quick thinking, lady. That trail of flour. Did you see him shoot the old man?
1: No. When Harry opened the refrigerator to get some potato salad, I saw Mr. Leibowitz's legs sprawled out on the floor. And when he came from behind the counter, he left tracks of blood.
0: Yeah. Hey, how did you keep him here so long without him killing you?
1: We had a lot to talk about. I knew Harry a long time ago. There were things I remembered about him. But he didn't remember me.

0: 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Tonight's star, Dan Duryea.
1: This is Harlow Wilcox speaking for Autolite, world's largest independent manufacturer of automotive electrical equipment. Last week, it was the very great privilege of Autolite to salute leading car manufacturers who install Autolite products as original equipment in the Parade of Stars automobile show in the Grand Ballroom of the Waldorf Astoria Hotel in New York City. Here, in a colorful setting, were presented brilliant new car models produced by members of the Autolite family. On the opening night, the show was presented to millions at Autolite's Suspense television time in the first national television preview of an automobile show. Later in the week, the show was attended by thousands from all over the world, as well as by leaders in the automotive industry and stars of the entertainment world. All members of our Autolite family joined in this salute and were proud to have had this opportunity of expressing appreciation to the distinguished members of our family and to their dealers for our many years of association.
0: Next week, a true story of a murder on the high seas, a classic of documentary American crime, in which our star, Mr. Richard Widmark, will appear as Mate Brom. The dramatization is based on Edmund Pearson's famous essay and will be presented on Suspense. Suspense is produced and directed by Elliot Lewis, with music composed by Lucian Morawick and conducted by Lud Gluskin. Remember Me was written for Suspense by Gus C. Bays. In tonight's play, Charlotte Lawrence was heard as Ruth. Featured in the cast were Joseph Kearns, Ruth Parrott, Lee Millar, and Charles Calvert.
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1: With your permission, we will, on this occasion, drop the editorial we and speak in the first person. 25 years ago this week, I entered the infant radio industry as a writer at station KHJ in Los Angeles. My quarter century in broadcasting has been filled with excitement and some boredom, failure and some success, fun and quite a few heartaches. Much of the excitement, success, and fun I have known in radio has been shared through the years with that unexcelled mistress of the microphone, the first lady of suspense, Miss Agnes Moorehead. So it is Miss Moorehead I have asked to share my silver anniversary program. Listen then as Agnes Moorehead stars in The Chain, which begins in exactly 1 minute.
2: Memo on medals. Time out to discuss some interesting but little known facts about decorations and awards of America's armed services. The time limit on rewarding an act of bravery with a medal is 36 months. According to current regulations, no award can be made more than 3 years after the actual performance of the act or service being honored. To date, the only woman ever awarded the Distinguished Flying Cross was Amelia Earhart. By special act of Congress, she was voted this medal for her daring solo flight across the Atlantic Ocean on July 2, 1932. It was President Woodrow Wilson who created the Army Distinguished Service Cross by executive order in January of 1918. This is our next highest award for valorous service after the Medal of Honor, and corresponds to the British Military Cross or the Croix de Guerre of France, Belgium, and Italy. There is a story behind every American medal awarded to the military, a proud story of devotion to country, an unselfish service to keep it strong and free.
0: And now, The Chain, starring Agnes Moorehead. A tale well calculated to keep you in suspense.
3: All I did was send a letter, that's all. You can't blame me for what happened. I didn't start it. Hundreds of people do it every day. I've always been a good wife. By the morning it started, I was fixing George's breakfast. Not just toast like some women, but bacon and eggs and hot biscuits.
4: Coffee ready?
3: Where have you been? Your bacon is burned to a crisp.
4: I said I only wanted fruit juice and coffee. I went down to the road to pick up the mail.
3: Why do you always run for the mail? Are you expecting something you don't want me to see, George?
4: If there was anything I didn't want you to see, I could have it sent to the office.
3: Oh, could you? I didn't know you were important enough to receive personal mail at the office.
4: Leonora, that's enough. Bert Reynolds was appointed district manager. I should have gotten the job, but I didn't. Now, let's forget about it.
3: Oh, maybe you can forget about it, but Abby Reynolds won't let me forget. She has a couple to do her work now. She can spend half her day in town, but not Leonora Carpenter. No, poor Leonora is stranded out here without a car, without anything. Here's your coffee. What was in the mail?
4: Just this letter for you.
3: For me? Who was it from?
4: I don't know, Leonora. I don't open your mail.
3: Well, you needn't be so sarcastic. Oh, dear. From my cousin Emily. One of those ridiculous chain letters. This letter was started by a holy man in Tibet to end all evil. You must make 2 copies and mail them to others within 24 hours or the chain will be broken. Whoever breaks the chain will meet with evil. A Navy pilot broke the chain and was killed in a crash 2 days later. That's such a ridiculous thing. Now, who can I send it to?
4: Well, you can burn it and not send it to anybody.
3: Well, maybe you don't think so, but I think our luck is bad enough as it is. I could send one to Abby Reynolds, of course, but I'd have to sign my name to it.
4: She'd tear it up.
3: Yeah, she would. That would be just like Abby. What's the name of the couple they hired?
4: I don't know. Something or other. Kerchevsky. Peter Kerchevsky.
3: Peter Kerchevsky.
4: You're not thinking of sending a copy to him.
3: Why not, George? Why not?
4: Well, it's absurd. Why, you don't even know the man.
3: Well, I send one to him and he sends one to Abby.
4: He probably won't send it to anybody.
3: Oh, but he will, George. He's a foreigner, isn't he? And they're all so superstitious. He'd have to send it to her. He may not even know anybody else.
4: Suit yourself. Need anything from town?
3: No.
4: Time for me to be getting down to the office, then.
3: You never used to leave so early, George. You used to eat a big breakfast.
4: I'm just not hungry.
3: Well, maybe you'll be hungry by the time you get to town. Then you'll have time for a second breakfast at the drugstore.
4: Maybe.
3: You might even meet Miss Holden. She probably has her breakfast there.
4: Leonora!
3: She's very pretty, George. Not at all like your former secretary.
4: Betty Holden is a very efficient girl. If she's pretty, I've never noticed
3: it. Well, notice it, George. Notice it while you're having your second breakfast.
4: I'll see you at dinner, Leonora.
3: George didn't fool me a bit. He never did. After I cleaned up the kitchen, I sat down with a letter. I made a copy and addressed it to Mr. Peter Kerchevsky, care of Mrs. Abby Reynolds. Then I made a second copy. Whoever breaks the chain will meet with evil. Then I sealed it in an envelope and addressed it to Miss Betty Holden.
4: Leonora?
3: Here I am, George, in the living room.
4: Leonora, why in the devil did you send that silly letter to my secretary?
3: Well, it said send two copies, and that's what I did.
4: Well, why Miss Holden?
3: Well, why not?
4: Because it was a stupid and a childish thing to do.
3: Is that what she said?
4: She's too much of a lady, but that's what she thought, and so did I.
3: You and Miss Holden seem to think very much alike. It's a pity you're not married to her.
4: Yes, Leonora, it is a pity.
3: So it's true, then. You two agree that I'm stupid and childish. Well, what other agreements do you have, George?
4: Leonora, if you don't stop, so help me, I'll...
3: Go ahead! Go ahead and hit me, George. Because of a secretary who means nothing to you. Go ahead. Go ahead and hit me.
4: No. That wouldn't do any good, Leonora. You're not worth it.
3: I knew they were talking about me. I could see it in their faces every time I went into town. They always blame the woman when something goes wrong. But they didn't know what George was like. I started going into town every day, whether I had to or not, to show them I had nothing to be ashamed of. Thursday was the day Abby Reynolds did her shopping at the Bon Ton, and I planned to meet her there, accidentally.
5: Leonora! Leonora!
3: Oh, hello, Abby.
5: I tried to phone you this morning.
3: Oh? Well, I've been in town all day.
5: There's something I have to tell you. Bert and I know you meant no harm, but...
3: So George has been criticizing me to Bert.
5: Why, no, dear. I mean about the letter, the chain letter you sent to Peter Kerchevsky.
3: Well, what harm could that do, Abby?
5: None. That's what Bert tried to tell him, but he's a very strange man. And, well, you see, Leonora, his wife died yesterday.
3: Oh, no. No, Abby. But what has that got
5: to... He got the letter a few days ago. He can't read English, so he usually brings what little mail he gets to Bert. But his wife got sick that morning, and he took her to the hospital. He didn't bring the letter to Bert until this morning, and without thinking, of course...
3: Bert read it to him?
5: He tried to reason with the poor man, but Mr. Kerchevsky didn't seem to hear. He just kept staring, and then he turned and walked out of the house.
3: He blames me? He thinks it's my fault?
5: Why did you ever send it to him, Leonora? Why did you pick him?
3: Well, I meant no harm, Abby. I swear it. I meant no harm.
0: In a moment, we continue with the second act of... Suspense.
6: Another visit with Joe and Daphne Forsythe.
7: Joe?
8: Uh-huh.
7: Do you think we can afford a vacation this year?
8: Well, I don't know. Let's see. The car could stand some work. Then there's that chair we've been meaning to buy, and I guess we could always cash in a savings bond or two.
7: What?
8: I said we could cash in one of our bonds.
7: Joseph, don't you dare.
8: Well, I was just suggesting...
7: Don't even think about it. Those bonds are our future. When they mature, we'll get back $4 for every three.
8: Yeah, I know that.
7: They're guaranteed, too. Three times over. Principal, interest, and replacement if lost or stolen. The whole United States stands behind them.
8: Sure, Daphne, but...
7: Well, if we cash them in before they mature, we'll be giving up all that lovely interest. And what happens when we really need the money?
8: Daphne...
7: I don't see how you, who thought of buying a bond every payday in the first place, could suggest such a thing.
8: I guess maybe it was a moment of weakness.
7: Well, don't you ever bring it up again. Savings bonds are not only a good investment for us, but they help our country, too. Shame on you, Joe.
8: I'm ashamed. I'm covered with humiliation. I hate myself.
7: I should think so.
8: Okay if I go back to reading my paper now?
7: Uh-huh. But, Joe, I was just wondering.
8: Yeah?
7: Do you really think we can afford a vacation this year?
0: And now, starring Miss Agnes Moorhead, Act Two of The Chain.
3: The Country Hill bus wasn't due for half an hour, so I decided to walk home. I crossed the wooden bridge over the river and turned off the main road up the hill. Really wasn't far, and a few minutes later I was home. Well, almost home. As I turned in at my gate, a man stepped out of the bushes.
9: Hello, Mrs. Carpenter.
3: Who are you?
9: You don't know Peter Korchevsky, eh?
3: You stay away from me. Stay away from me, do you hear?
9: You don't know man you sent letter to, ah? You afraid, ah, Mrs. Carpenter?
3: Oh.
9: Why you afraid? You kill my wife. You afraid I kill you?
3: I swung my handbag across his dirty face. And as he staggered back, I dropped the bag and ran. Ran across the lawn and up the steps to the front door. But my key was in my purse. Then I remembered the spare key under the doormat. I got it and unlocked the door. As he pounded up the porch steps, I slammed the door in his face and locked it.
9: Come out! Come out, Mrs. Carpenter!
3: You go away! You go away, do you hear? You leave me alone!
9: You can't get away from me! Nobody around to help you! You don't get away! I wait for you!
3: I leaned against the door, trying to get my breath. I could feel Korchevsky on the other side of it like a big crazy ape. I raced through the house. The kitchen door was locked, and so were the storm windows on the lower floor. I ran upstairs to the bedroom. George's service revolver was in the bureau. I got it and opened the window.
9: Come down, Mrs. Carpenter!
3: You get off this property!
9: You come down!
3: Look, I've got a gun and I know how to use it, do you understand?
9: You killed my wife, Mrs. Carpenter!
3: I did not! I never even knew her!
9: You sent me letters! Then she died!
3: You go away! I warn you, I'll shoot!
9: Go ahead! Shoot!
3: I didn't hit him. He started back away across the clearing. I fired again, and again, and again! But I couldn't hit him! He backed into the trees at the edge of the property.
9: You're going to pay for what you do, Mrs. Carpenter! I come back! I see you again! You're going to pay!
3: I gripped the gun and waited until I saw him going down the road toward town. And then I unlocked the bedroom door and slipped down the stairs to the telephone.
10: Number, please.
3: 3417.
10: 1 minute.
11: Castle Insurance Company, Mr. Reynolds speaking.
3: Bert, this is Leonora.
11: Yes, Leonora.
3: Let me speak to George, please.
11: I'm sorry, he's out for the afternoon making some calls.
3: Is Miss Holden there?
11: No, I think George gave her the afternoon off.
3: Oh, I see.
11: Anything I can do for you, Leonora?
3: No, Bert. Did you tell George about Korchevsky and the letter?
11: Yes, Leonora, I told him, and he told me why you sent it. Now, is there anything else I can do for you?
3: If George comes in,
11: I'll tell him to call you. Goodbye, Leonora.
3: Bert, I meant no... George knew. He knew when Betty Holden knew. She was with him in town, keeping him there. This is what they wanted. They wanted something to happen to me. Well, there was still the police.
12: I can't arrest him for attempted murder. There isn't even enough evidence for simple assault. After all, it was you who fired a gun at him.
3: Well, haven't I the right to protect myself in my own house?
12: In the house, yes, ma'am. But you were behind locked doors firing at a man out in the open. If you'd killed him, you'd have been charged with murder. Now, if you're smart, you'll drop.
3: You've got to find that man and arrest him. I demand it.
12: All right, ma'am. And all I can charge him with is trespassing.
3: Oh.
12: We can hold him until his fine is paid, and that's all.
3: I don't care what you charge him with. Arrest him. Just arrest him. Arrest him. It began to get dark after the police left, and I sat there listening to every sound. Then it started to rain. I heard it against the roof and the windows, and it frightened me. If somebody came up to the house, I wouldn't be able to hear them. 7 o'clock came, then 8, 9, 10. I didn't dare turn on a light.
13: I heard the hum of a motor and the strange sound it made skidding along Country Hill Road. It was George. It just had to be George. The headlights flashed through the windows as the car turned into the drive, and a moment later, I heard his key in the lock.
14: Leonora.
13: Surprised to see me, George?
14: Well, all the lights were out. I thought you were in bed.
13: Is that what you thought? Is that why you waited so long to come home? Where were you?
14: Where I go is no longer any concern of yours.
13: You were with her.
14: All right, Leonora, I was, for the first peaceful evening in 10 years, but not the last.
13: What are you saying, George?
14: I'm going to divorce you, Leonora. I'm moving into the hotel in town
13: tonight. I'll stop you, George. There isn't anything I won't do to stop you.
14: Oh, I know. I can depend on you for that.
13: Wife doesn't mean anything to you, George. You don't know what I've been through. You don't know what happened today.
14: I know you tried to kill a man with my gun.
13: How? How do you know that?
14: Everybody knows it. The police are looking for Kerchevsky. You have no feeling about what you've done to that poor, confused man, have you?
13: I haven't done anything to him, the superstitious idiot. All I did was send a silly letter. That didn't kill his wife.
14: Well, I don't want to talk about it. All I want is my clothes.
13: You can't have them. I won't let you.
14: Well, then I can get others. Goodbye, Leonora.
13: I forbid you to leave this house.
14: Get out of my
13: way. No, George, no. I'm your wife. Remember how things used to be with us.
14: Let go of me.
13: They can be that way again, George.
14: Get out of my way.
13: George, don't leave me. Don't leave me. I tried to sleep, but I couldn't. The rain got heavier. It pounded on the windows like somebody tapping on the glass. Each time the lightning flashed, I could see the wet ribbon of the main highway down below and the river beginning to wash over the bridge. A shutter tore loose and started a bang. Then, hello?
15: Hello, Mrs. Carpenter?
13: Yes. Yes, who is it?
15: Lieutenant Marsh, police headquarters.
13: Have you found Kerchevsky?
15: Yes, the boys brought him in a half hour ago. I did all I could.
13: What do you mean?
15: Well, trespassing is a minor charge, Mrs. Carpenter. Bail was set at $25, and Mr. Reynolds just came in and bailed him out.
13: You mean he's free? You let him get away? Well, you've got to send somebody up here. You can't leave me alone if he's loose.
15: I'm sorry, Mrs. Carpenter. There's a storm emergency. Besides, the bridge is washed out. And I'm tying up a line talking to you. Good night.
13: Lieutenant! Lieutenant!
16: Oh. Operator.
13: Operator, get me Mr. George Carpenter at the Clearview Hotel.
16: Sorry, but the lines are open for emergency service.
13: But only. I must speak to him. I just must.
16: I'm sorry. We only have 3 circuits left open for emergency calls.
13: But this is an emergency, I tell you. It's a matter of life and death.
16: One moment. I have a clear line now. Please make your call brief.
13: All right, all right.
15: Hello?
13: George? George, it's Leonora. You've got to help me, please. They arrested Kerchevsky, but Bert Reynolds bailed him out.
15: I know what Bert told me.
13: You know it? You let him do it. You want me to be killed.
15: He took Kerchevsky home and put him to bed.
13: But he won't stay there. He's crazy. You've got to come out here, George. I need you.
15: The bridge is out.
13: Well, he'll find a way to get here. Oh, do you want me to go mad, George? I'll give you your divorce. I won't fight it. I promise you, George. Only don't let me die.
15: Leonora, you're hysterical. It's after midnight.
13: George? George! Oh, please! George!
0: In just a moment, we continue with the third act of Suspense.
17: We have together ample capacity in freedom to defend freedom. This is NATO, the North Atlantic Treaty Organization. Nations of the North Atlantic Treaty Organization have given their solemn guarantee that an attack upon one is an attack upon all, and such attack will be resisted with all forces available. The NATO alliance will never be used for aggression. The United States of America is a part of NATO. You should be aware of and alert to the objectives and programs of the North Atlantic Treaty Organization.
0: And now, starring Miss Agnes Moorehead, Act 3 of The Chain.
13: The line was dead. Dead like I was going to be dead. Kerchevsky would come. They didn't know it, but I did. So I sat there and waited. And then the rain stopped and the moon came out. I sat there listening to the ticking of the clock. It struck one, then two. And then I heard someone moving outside. I remembered what the officer had said. I couldn't shoot him until he broke into the house. He was fumbling with the door. He was forcing something into the lock, and then it clicked. The door swung open. He was framed in the center of it, and I fired. I knew he was dead, but I could feel him behind me, chasing me. I ran down the hill to the river. It had almost burst its banks, but there was a boat coming across. I could hear the sound of the oarlocks as it came closer. I was crying with relief. The boat scraped under the shadow of the willows, and I ran down to it. Hello! Oh, hello! Hello!
18: Hello, Mrs. Carpenter.
13: No! No! It was Kurchevsky. He came closer. His hands reached out for my throat.
18: Hello, Mrs. Carpenter.
13: No, no, you're dead. You can't hurt me. You're dead.
18: My wife, she dead.
13: You're hurting me. Let me go. Let go of me.
18: Don't move, Mrs. Carpenter. My hands are big, strong hands. I could break your neck easy. Just one twist.
13: My husband was the one. He told me to send the letter. I didn't want to.
18: You lie, lady. Your husband is good man.
13: You're joking me.
18: Don't you like to die, Mrs. Carpenter? You like to write letters. You like other people to die.
13: I didn't mean to shoot you, I thought you were hurt. I was coming down to get a doctor for you. But you just came across the river. You couldn't have gotten down here before me. George. It was George up at the house. I killed George.
18: You kill your husband?
13: I thought it was you. I mean...
18: You want to kill me, but you kill him. You kill your husband, Mrs. Carpenter. You kill him. Now they make you pay.
13: It was an accident, I tell you. It was an accident. Let me go.
18: I let you go now, Mrs. Carpenter. Go on, lady. Run. Run. Only where you got to run to.

Suspense. In which Miss Agnes Moorhead starred in William N. Robeson's production of The Chain by Joel Murcott. Supporting Miss Moorhead in The Chain were Ellen Morgan, John McIntyre, Jay Novello, Herb Ellis, and Larry Dobkin. 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Listen again next week when we return with Everett Sloan in Game Hunt. 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

0: Suspense. Radio's outstanding theater of thrills brings you an hour, a full 60 minutes of suspense. Tonight, starring Mr. John McIntyre in a play entitled The House by the River by A.P. Herbert, directed by Anton M. Leader and produced by Robert Montgomery. Mr. Montgomery.
1: True wit is nature, to advantage dressed. What oft was thought, but ne'er so well expressed. Alexander Pope was speaking about poetry when he said that. And most of us, when we think about poetry, think of it in much the same way, as beauty caught and held captive in a skein of words, as something soft and lovely and without violence. But that's not always true. Poetry can be violent and hard and dark, with tales of terror and horror. The popular idea that a poet is always a soft and fragile fellow is also untrue. Poetry grows from the stuff of life, and the poet is heir to all the ills of other men. He is a frequent walker upon the dark paths of life, as well as in the sunlit fields. And finally, it's not true either that a poet worth that name must live in a lonely garret, in obscure poverty, sleeping on the stacks of his unread rhymes. Some poets find fame and fortune early and live richly in comfort and adulation. In fact, that's the kind of a poet we have in our story tonight. Stephen Burns, who at 35 was already being compared with Keats and Shelley, who had in a few slender volumes made himself the voice and the conscience of all England. His home, standing on the bank of the Thames, was known to a million Englishmen as the House by the River. Here he lived in peace and contentment with his wife, Marjorie, and his brother, John, a civil servant in London. Here, on the breast of the great sluggish river, he lived and studied and worked until the evening of June 15th, last summer. Marjorie was out of the house, visiting her people in Cornwall. John was not yet home from work. It was cook's night out. Stephen stood at dusk in his garden, watching the water beneath him turn black as night came on with a rush. His neighbor, Mrs. Ambrose, was watering her tulips in the garden next to his. The scene was set for a strange adventure. Tonight, Mr. John McIntyre returns to our cast following his sensational performance 3 weeks ago in Donovan's Brain. With him is a new young star from the Abbey Players in Dublin, Mr. Dan O'Herlihy. And so with the performances of John McIntyre as Stephen Burns and Dan O'Herlihy as John Burns in A.P. Herbert's The House by the River, we again hope to keep you in
0: suspense.
2: Anything wrong, Mrs. Ambrose?
3: Look at that, Stephen.
2: Why, it's a cat. A dead cat.
3: Much as I love living on the river, Stephen, this is what it casts upon our property. This and worse.
2: Yes, I know. I've seen it passing up and down the river for weeks. Yes, what's happened to the world, Mrs. Ambrose, when it can become so indifferent, so menacing and cruel to a little yellow kitten?
3: I'm sure I don't know about the world, but I do think a letter to the authorities would help.
2: Yes, it might at that.
3: Oh, is that Marjorie up there in the house? I thought she was away for the evening.
2: She is. No, that must be the new maid.
3: Oh, Emily Gaunt. Seems like a very nice girl.
2: Well, she's a nice, clean girl, at any rate. She's probably in the bath right now.
3: Well, I'll have to get someone to take that cat away.
2: Good night, Mrs. Ambrose.
3: Good night.
2: Yes. Cruel, menacing, indifferent world. Even to a tiny, yellow, innocent little kitten.
3: Oh.
2: Where?
4: Good evening, Mr. Burns.
2: Good evening, Emily. Have a nice bath?
4: Yes, thank you, sir. Very nice.
2: Are you looking for something,
4: well,
2: Emily?
4: I just thought I'd put my hair up tonight.
2: You have very pretty hair, Emily. I don't wonder you tend it so carefully.
4: It's the bother more than anything else it is, sir. Men are so lucky when it comes to things like that.
2: As a matter of fact, Emily, you're a very pretty girl.
4: Thank you, sir.
2: Pretty enough to kiss.
4: Oh, sir.
2: Would you mind if I kissed you, Emily?
4: You must be joking, sir.
2: No, Emily, I'm not joking.
4: Please, sir. What would Mrs. Burns say?
2: Never mind, Mrs. Burns, Emily. Never mind. Come here.
4: No, please.
2: Quiet, you little fool. I'm not going to hurt you. Hasn't a man ever kissed you before?
4: Oh!
2: Would you be quiet?
4: Oh, no. You're hurting.
2: Listen to me. You're perfectly safe, Emily. I'm sorry. I was a fool. I didn't mean to hurt you. All right, then. I'm going to let you go. But I want you to be quiet.
4: Help!
2: Oh, will you be quiet, you fool? You wake everyone. You have everyone here. My wife, my neighbors. Stop it. Stop it, do you hear? Stop it. There. That's better. Emily? Emily? Emily?
5: Anybody home? Open up, it's John.
2: John.
6: Oh, that's about time. What kept you so long? You know, I've got to stop forgetting my key like this.
2: Come in quick.
6: Is anything wrong?
2: I need your help. I'm in a hole.
6: All right, what's the trouble? It's our maid. It's Emily Gaunt.
2: I'm afraid she's dead.
6: Why haven't you picked her up? Why haven't you called a doctor?
2: Listen to me, John. I say she's dead.
6: Emily. Dead?
2: Yes.
6: You ought to throw something over her.
2: What? Oh, I didn't think.
6: All right. How did it happen?
2: I hardly know. I was playing the fool. I was pretending I was going to kiss her.
6: Go on.
2: Well, she got frightened. She thought I meant it, and then she bumped her head. I had to keep her quiet at this scandal. She didn't seem to understand, lost her nerve. I kept trying to quiet her, and then she bumped her head. I said that, didn't I?
6: Shall we call the police?
2: You don't understand, John. It's murder.
6: Yes, it is.
2: What am I going to do?
6: I don't know. I don't know.
2: I was thinking, the river. Slip out in a rowboat and do it now. It would be easy that way. Take only a few minutes.
6: Emily Gaunt, in the river?
2: We've got to get her out of here. Marjorie will be home. Anyone could walk in. I want you to help me, John. If you don't, I'm finished.
6: Couldn't you throw it over the wall, into the water?
2: No. The tide would throw it up again in the morning. It's got to go out, John. It's got to be sunk.
6: All right. Let's get it over with.
2: I knew you'd help.
6: Let's get it over
2: with. Yes, you're right. I'll just run down to the basement for a moment. We have a large sack there.

0: This is far enough.
1: What are you doing now?
0: It's got to sink, don't you understand? The anchor will do it.
1: Hurry up, Stephen. Hurry up.
0: Whenever you're ready.
1: I'm ready.
0: All right, now.

0: It's a quarter after ten. Emily's been dead an hour. Johnny, what have I done to you?
1: Nothing. I'll be all right.
0: Are you sorry?
1: Of course I'm sorry. What do you take me for? But it couldn't be helped.
0: Thanks.
1: Don't talk about it anymore.
0: The sack is missed.
1: I'll take the responsibility. I'll see how I lost.
0: No, I won't have you involved anymore. Besides, it won't be necessary.
1: Let's go home.
0: Stop a minute.
1: What is it now?
0: I just remembered. My name and address are stenciled on that sack.
2: Good morning, Mr. Burns.
0: Oh. Morning, Mrs. Beach.
2: If you please, sir.
0: Yes, what is it?
2: It's Emily, sir.
0: Anything wrong with her?
2: I don't know, sir. She's not in the house. It was my night out yesterday, and when I came in this morning, I noticed as how her bed wasn't slept in. I think she's been gone all night.
0: Really?
2: Gone without her Macintosh, too. I wondered as how maybe you'd seen her, sir, or sent her on a errand, like.
0: No, there was no errand.
2: Oh, youth will have its fling, they say. I hope you won't be too hard on her, Mr. Burns. Emily's really a good girl.
0: Yes. Nonetheless, it's a naughty thing for her to have done.
2: I'll speak to her when she comes in. Thank you, sir.
0: Yes. Well, it's begun.

0: Care for some toast, John?
1: No, thanks.
0: Stephen?
2: No, darling.
0: I'll ring for some fresh.
1: Don't bother. I'm not very hungry.
0: What's come over you two the last few days? Anything wrong with your ache, Stephen? Stephen?
2: No, dear, no. I'm thinking, that's all. Poets are like hens. They brood before they produce. I haven't written in days.
0: It's always darkest before the sonnet. Well, I know it wasn't a very good joke, but you might smile.
3: Oh, it's no use, Mum. It's doing the work of two that's made me so mumpish, and that detective fella poking around in my kitchen under my feet all day.
4: What detective?
3: Oh, the one who's been nosing round the back door asking after Emily. Wicked girl. She's probably off with some toff, she is.
4: What did you tell him?
3: Nothing at all. But Mr. Burns here, he joshed him, he did. Told him Emily's like to be off to Venice with a gentleman friend.
4: We don't know that.
2: We don't know anything, really, but she was a flighty little thing.
4: That's a lie.
0: She'll turn up again, but until she does, it can't help to talk about it.
2: Well, nobody's maligning Emily, just because the girl ran off with somebody.
4: You didn't see her do it, did you?
2: Don't be a fool, John. Certainly not.
4: Then leave her in peace.
0: That's all, Cook. Thank you.
3: Oh, not at all, Mum.
2: Pass the coffee, will you, darling? Do you know, John, one would almost think you were sweet on the girl. You weren't, were you?
4: Shut up, Stephen.
0: You're both too grumpy for me. I think I'll go and cut some flowers.
4: Don't go too far.
2: It's just a joke. Forget it.
4: Forget it? How can I? Every time someone speaks to me, every time someone looks at me, I see the same thing in their eyes. Where's Emily Gaunt? What's happened to the girl? Why did you do it? Forget it. I believe you almost have.
5: I wish I could. I wish I could.
6: Blast it.
0: What's that, darling?
6: I said blast it.
0: Finished writing.
6: I can't start.
0: Oh, I'm sorry.
6: I wish it were a tap and I could turn it off and on, but I can't. I've carried an idea in my head for a month now. It's been growing and swelling and clamoring to be born, but I...
0: You'll get it, Stephen.
6: Not in this room. I'm going out in the river.
0: Does that help?
6: I need the river. It seems to flow through my life, just as it does through the heart of London. Anyway, it's good exercise.
0: Darling, I'll come with you.
6: I'd rather go alone.
0: Oh.
6: If you don't mind.
0: No, I don't mind.
6: Well, then.
0: Stephen.
6: What?
0: Nothing, Stephen. Nothing.
6: I'll be back late.

0: Office of Transport.
1: Mr. John Burns, please.
0: Hello?
1: John, this is Marjorie.
0: Oh, is anything wrong, Marjorie?
1: No, I don't think so. But I've just had a brainstorm. Would you like to take a pretty girl to lunch?
0: Sounds wonderful, but I don't know any pretty girls.
1: Yes, you do. Me. I'll come in by the tube. Be there in an hour. It's lovely here. Who'd think there was such a beautiful spot right in the middle of the city?
2: I think they designed this park for lovers primarily. Sometimes when I walk here, I feel like an intruder.
1: But you're acting the part quite nicely. Luncheon at Pim's, corsage of violets.
2: You're getting the grand treatment. After all, this is our first date.
1: I've kept you a terribly long time. Won't they mind?
2: I don't care if they do.
1: John, you're very nice.
2: Yes, like mint tea when you have a cold.
1: No, like

0: You must have noticed that our marriage hasn't been exactly perfect.
1: Oh, you mustn't let Stephen's moods upset you.
0: It's more than that. No woman has a chance with Stephen. His only real love is his work. I sometimes wonder why he ever married me at all.
1: Perhaps because he needed you.
0: Perhaps. And you, John, don't you need anyone?
1: Me? That's the other way around. It seems nobody needs me. Except Mr. Forsythe at the office. Come on, I'll take you to the tube station.
2: Hello there.
3: Well, hello.
2: You're Stephen Burns, the poet, aren't you? My name's Muriel.
3: That's nice. Where did you spring from?
2: Just the next garden over. I'm Mr. Dimple's niece. Down for the summer.
3: Oh. You like it here?
2: I know who you are. I've read all your poetry.
3: Have you?
2: I'm an artist myself. I've been sketching the view from up here. I bet it's ever so much finer out on the river.
3: Yes, it is.
2: I see you're going out there.
3: That's right.
2: Take me with you.
3: I think not.
2: Do take me with you.
3: Don't worry, Muriel. One day I'll let you catch up with me.
4: Hello, Stephen. Oh. I see you two have met.
3: That's just this minute. I didn't know you had a niece, Dimple.
4: I hardly knew it myself until she was there with her baggage on my doorstep.
2: I'm neglecting my painting. But I'll keep you to your promise, Mr. Burns.
3: Yes, do that, Muriel.
2: See you later, Uncle.
4: Fine girl. Going boating?
3: Yes, it'll be cool out there in the water.
4: If only there wasn't so much refuse always floating about.
3: Garbage, Mr. Dimple. Garbage from everybody's lives.
4: Yes, so. Disgorging, if you'll excuse the expression, onto our gardens. Not at all right for an English river.
3: Go out and make friends with it. Then you won't mind.
4: As you've done, you mean? Well, I can't. Seasick, you know. How many secrets are out there?
3: What? Oh, yes, it is a secret river. Like the Nile. Mystery hidden deep within it and passion, especially at night. Don't you think that makes it beautiful, Dim? And exciting?
4: I suppose so. I like to sit by my window and watch it. Watch it.
3: Do you do a lot of watching, Dimple?
4: Yes, Stephen. A great deal.
1: Hello?
5: John, is that you?
1: Yes. Who the devil is this?
5: It's Stephen.
1: What is it, Stephen?
5: John, listen to me carefully.
1: All right, I am.
5: I was talking to Dimple this afternoon down on our pier and looking out on the river. Suddenly, as I was looking out...
1: I can't hear you very well. It's a bad connection. Speak up.
5: John, I'm trying to tell you it's come up. Do you understand? John, are you there?
1: Yes.
5: It's come up. Do you hear me?
1: I hear you. I'm coming home.

0: All right. Tell me, Stephen. Tell me quickly.
1: No luck. I couldn't find it.
0: How could you lose it? How?
1: I chased it 6 miles, but the tide was running too fast.
0: How could it get loose from the anchor?
1: I don't know. Maybe the knot wasn't very... I don't know.
0: And what happens now?
1: Now it'll be passing up and down the river until it's found. Up and down the river in plain view of 50,000 Londoners. Sucked at by liners and churned up by tugs.
0: If it would only escape, out to sea.
1: Not much chance.
0: This might go on for weeks.
1: Don't think about it.
0: Well, it might.
1: And if it does, can you hold out, John? Can you? I'm not sure you can.
0: As long as you can.
1: I'll be out on the river from now on. I'm going to watch for it. I'm going to watch for Emily.

0: Were you looking for me?
1: Sorry to trouble you, sir. It'll just be a few minutes. I'm a police officer.
0: Quite all right, Inspector. Won't you sit down?
1: Oh, I don't think so, thank you. Can you tell me anything about this sack?
0: Can't say. Sacks are very much alike. We had one in our basement once, but...
1: And what happened to it?
0: Why, I don't know. Perhaps my brother John could... Hello. Mind if I look at it a moment?
1: Not at all.
0: Stephen Burns. House by the river, W6. Well, that... It's mine.
1: Very curious, sir. Any idea what might have happened to it?
0: Why, not in the world.
1: Did anyone in the house ever use it?
0: I believe we use it for gathering kindling wood. That's not in my department, though.
1: I see. Well, whose department would it be, sir?
0: My brother John usually takes care of that. Well, I'm much obliged to you, Inspector, for bringing it back. Where did you find it?
1: If you don't mind, sir, I'd like to keep it a while longer. A little matter we are clearing up.
0: Certainly, as long as you like. I must remember to tell John it's been found.
1: Does he happen to be home now?
0: John? Oh, no, he's at his office in the city.
1: Well, then, I won't be bothering you anymore, sir.
0: Not at all.
1: However, it seems I must speak to your brother John.
0: Suit yourself, Inspector.
1: Good day.
0: My brother John, Inspector. My brother John.
2: When your Emily Gaunt disappeared, it was not to go off with a young man. Rather, it was to go straight into the river.
3: Yes, Mr. Coroner.
2: And you have nothing further to tell this inquest concerning that disappearance?
3: I've told it all, sir.
2: Thank you. Step down, please.
4: Mr. Henry Dimple.
2: How long have you lived on the river, Mr. Dimple?
5: On the river? 18 years this fall.
2: Yeah. You've known the two Burns brothers all that time?
5: Ever since they were boys.
2: What has been your impression of them?
5: Impression? If you'll pardon me, one gathers more than an impression in 18 years. I have known them to be excellent men. In addition to which, I need not add that Mr. Stephen Burns is England's foremost young poet.
2: Yes, you're being very helpful, Mr. Dimple. Suppose we go on.
5: By all means, sir.
2: We've already proven that this sack belongs to Stephen Burns. Can you tell us if you've ever seen it before?
5: Yes, I have. After a party last Christmas, I borrowed his sack to dispose of a rather large number of empty bottles. I don't drink myself, but there were so many young people down for the holidays.
2: Yes, yes. And then did you return the sack immediately?
5: I did.
2: The river is a rather small community, and a person living on it might be expected to know a great deal about what goes on. Do you think that's true?
5: Oh, yes. Indeed it is.
2: You yourself, Mr. Dimple, might be in a position to observe a great deal.
5: I think I know everything that happens on the river.
2: Then what do you know of this tragedy?
5: Nothing.
2: Are you quite sure, Mr. Dimple?
5: Quite sure. Nothing at all.
2: All right. Step down, please. Call the next witness.
4: Mr. Stephen Burns.
2: Mr. Burns, you recognize this sack, of course.
0: Yes, I bought it at Selby's 3 years ago.
2: And it is hung in your basement ever since?
0: Well, except for brief loans, yes.
2: Now, according to the testimony, this sack was used for the collection of kindling wood. As I understand it, you people living on the river simply go out in your boat, and the wood is part of the general refuse that floats on the water. You select what you like, there's always enough, and you generally use a large sack for the purpose.
0: That's right.
2: Now, in your household, that job, the collection of firewood, has usually been your brother's task?
0: Yes. John collects the wood.
2: Therefore, in your house, it was your brother who used the sack.
0: Well...
2: Tell me, Mr. Burns, when was the last time your brother went out for wood?
0: Some weeks ago, it's hard to say.
2: Would you say 2 weeks ago?
0: What you mean is about the time Emily Gaunt disappeared.
2: I must ask you not to mind what I mean, Mr. Burns. Would you say 2 weeks ago?
0: I couldn't be I couldn't be sure.
2: Thank you, Mr. Burns. That'll be all.
6: Oh, I think he knows something about it.
4: Mr. John Burns.
2: Mr. Burns, you're a bachelor living in the house by the river with your brother and sister-in-law?
7: That's right.
2: What day did you last collect kindling wood, Mr. Burns, and how close was that day to the disappearance from your household of Emily Gott?
7: I don't remember. The collection of firewood, unlike a marriage or a birthday, is not a festive moment in my life. I do not fix those days in my brain.
2: Yes, just so. And yet it strikes me as a rather unique activity for the middle of the summer.
7: It may strike you as it likes. Evenings on the river are cool, summer and winter. I like a fire in my room.
2: Let us come to the sack, Mr. Burns. You said that you lost it. How does one lose a sack?
7: How? By having it one moment and not the next. By losing it.
2: I'm aware it seems a little thing, but I promise you it isn't. Could you be more specific?
7: Well, it must have slipped off the boat.
2: Yes, of course. And then perhaps it was found by someone else who used it to contain the body of the poor innocent girl who was once Emily Gott. But I'd like to leave that day for a moment. Ordinarily, after you'd picked the wood out of the water, would you stuff it into the sack then and there in your boat?
7: No, I'd just throw it into the bottom of the boat.
2: I see. When would you put the wood in the sack?
7: In the garden, just before I took it indoors.
2: Mr. Burns, ordinarily you carried the wood out of the boat, and in the garden you put it into the sack. Then, Mr. Burns, would you be kind enough to tell me why it was that the last time you went for wood, you found it necessary to take the sack out on the river at all?
7: It seems I just forgot.

0: And we, the jury, find that the death of Emily Gaunt is willful murder by person or persons unknown.
1: This inquest is adjourned. Mr. Burns, Mr. Stephen Burns, please.
2: Yes? Marjorie, dear, you and John go. I'll be along presently.
3: Yes, Stephen, of course.
2: Yes, Coroner, what is it?
1: I just want to tell you that this case is far from being closed. Are you sure you have nothing more you'd like to say to us?
2: Nothing?
1: I can understand your feelings, Mr. Burns. After all, the man is your brother.
2: My brother?
1: If there's any further light you could throw on this particular...
2: No, there's nothing now. But if I should find anything, I'll get in touch with you immediately. You see, Coroner, I want justice done. No matter who may be involved.
4: 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Tonight's study in Suspense. In just a moment, we will return with Act Two of Suspense.
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4: And now, back to our Hollywood soundstage and to our producer, Mr. Robert Montgomery, for Act Two of The House by the River, starring John McIntyre in a narrative well calculated to keep you in suspense.
5: Walked home slowly after the inquest, down the main street of the little suburb, past the greengrocers, past the lending library, past the tube station with its roar of express trains racing down from London, down the little street toward his house by the river. John and Marjorie had gone on ahead of him, and he was alone, listening to his heels clicking on the pavement, listening to his thoughts whispering in his head. The police felt John was guilty, that was evident. Hadn't Stephen been hoping for this, secretly, in his heart? Hadn't he nudged suspicion gently toward John by a raised eyebrow one time and deliberate inflection of his voice another time? Those were his thoughts as he walked home, now and then looking up to the sky that had suddenly turned so black and glowering, forecasting a heavy summer rain. Then, almost at his elbow, someone was calling his name.
3: Stephen! Stephen Burns!
2: Oh. Hello, Muriel.
3: Why don't you stop a while? Your wife and brother just went by.
2: Oh, did they?
3: I hope you're in no hurry.
2: No, I'm not.
3: It's awfully hot, isn't it?
2: I like it this way.
3: I don't. I'm stifling.
2: You don't look it. In fact, you look very cool and fresh.
3: Thank you, Stephen. What I need is a cold drink.
2: Make one for me.
3: All right. Come on in. Won't you sit down? I'll only be a minute.
2: All right.
3: You might look at that scrapbook. It's got all kinds of interesting clippings.
2: Hmm? Mystery in Stephen Burns' house. She went out into the world, innocent and fresh, to help her family in the battle of life with the few poor shillings she could earn by menial labor in a strange house. And for this, she was brutally, horribly murdered by an unknown man whose vicious...
3: Isn't it rotten? There wasn't any ice. It'll be a few minutes.
2: Are you keeping this scrapbook?
3: There? Well, it's Uncle's.
2: Why should Mr. Dimple be so interested in the Emily Gaunt case, to the extent of cutting clippings from the newspapers and making a special little book? Do you know why, Muriel?
3: Oh, I think he's a little morbid. But let's not talk about him.
2: Well, what would you like to talk about?
3: I don't want to talk at all. It's so hot.
2: Yes.
3: It's hard enough just trying to breathe.
2: Do you like it here, Muriel?
3: Here? With you?
2: No, here on the river. Are you enjoying your vacation?
3: There's nothing much to do here. is there?
2: Not much. For anyone as young as you.
3: Oh, you're young, too. You can't be writing your poetry all day and all night. How do you manage?
2: I suppose I don't.
3: Oh, that's a shame. You know what, Stephen?
2: What?
3: I think I've caught up with you at last.
2: What was that?
3: It's only thunder.
2: Yes, you see how we spend our days, our time on Earth? Going around under a blue English sky, safe and blunted, half alive. And all of the time the storm is there, waiting to explode, waiting to rip and bend down and twist.
3: But there's no storm in here.
2: Isn't there?

0: What can be keeping Stephen?
1: I beg your pardon?
0: Nothing. It wasn't important.
1: Did you notice, after the inquest today, how people were looking at me?
0: Don't you know why?
1: No. No, I don't.
0: They think you killed Emily Gaunt.
1: How can they believe that?
0: Oh, they don't have to believe it. Oh, I know. You think because they're neighbors and you've lived among them for years that they like you. Well, it's not true. They like their nasty little backstairs secrets better.
1: I should have moved out long ago. There must be one empty flat in London. I'll have to see an agent tomorrow.
0: Don't run away from them.
1: I'm not running from them.
0: What then? Are you thinking of us? Stephen and I don't care what they say.
1: I care what they say. I don't want any scandal linked with his name. Or yours.
0: John.
1: When we were boys, Stephen used to read his poems to me. I remember sitting on the bank by the river, watching him. Have you ever seen one child ape another? I did that. I used to shape the words with my mouth and pretend they were mine.
0: It hasn't been easy for you, has it, John?
1: Doesn't matter. It's not only that he's my brother, it's also that I admire him.
0: And so you'll spare him the pain of having you around.
1: Oh, that was a lie. I suppose if I told the truth, I really hate him. Yes, I've got to go. I know what this place means to you, Marjorie. It'll be spoiled for you if I stay. I don't want that.
0: But don't you see? Your going would only make it worse.
1: Marjorie.
0: Stay, John. I want you to.
1: Why?
0: Can't you see, John? Don't you know?
1: I want to hear you say it.
2: Hello, you two. Did you wait up for me? I waited for the rain to stop.
0: I was just going to bed. Good night.
2: Well, what's the matter with Marjorie?
1: I need some air.
2: And what's the matter with you?
1: Nothing at all.
2: Where are you going?
1: Just for a walk.
2: I think I'll come with you.
1: You've just been.
2: Well, that's all right. There's a young lady I want to discuss with you. A Miss Emily Gaunt.
1: Come along, then.
2: Started to rain again. We'll be soaked through in a minute.
1: Let's go back.
2: Here's the tube. Let's duck down into the station.
1: All right. This way.

0: Well, we're alone. What have you got to say?
1: John, do you feel it?
0: Feel what?
1: The difference in us since all this happened.
0: Did you expect to stay the same? Did you think you could go on living as if nothing had happened?
1: Poor John. I think you've suffered.
0: Of course I have. Every minute, every day.
1: But don't you feel anything else?
0: Yes. I'm scared and sick.
1: But that isn't what I mean. With me, it's as though I can see better and smell and feel. Everything is so much sharper than it was.
0: It took a murder to do that.
1: Yes. A murder. That's the amazing thing. That's why I'm going to put it all into a poem.
0: Here.
1: What? That's right. A story of two men. The Black Knight and the White. It'll be called Death in the Woods.
0: What happens?
1: The Black Knight meets a girl in the forest. During the encounter, by mistake, he kills her. He's torn with grief. Now, the White Knight is his best friend. He comes upon the scene after the tragedy. And he helps the Black Knight hide the girl's white, mutilated body. They carry her to a dark, mysterious lake in the heart of the forest, just within the boundaries of the Black Knight's castle. And here, in the lake, they put her corpse.
0: You must be out of your head. You must be insane.
2: Why? You think you're being clever? It's transparent. 10 million English readers would look at the first page and know who killed Emily Gaunt.
1: No one would. I'm not going to have it published. I just write it.
0: Why?
1: Because I have to. No matter how terrible a thing is, he carries in his head. If a man is a writer, he can somehow get rid of it. He can write it out of his system and be rid of its nagging forever. Whether it's a love affair or a disease or a murder, he can be rid of it.
0: It's not that easy.
1: It is for me.
0: Don't do it, Stephen. You know how you are. You'll show it to someone. After a while, you'll want to.
1: Don't worry about me.
0: Shouldn't I? How did it feel, Stephen, when you were lying about me?
1: About you? But you're imagining things.
0: Suppose a policeman were to come up to us here, right now. Suppose he were to ask which of us two gentlemen killed Emily Gaunt. Do you know what would happen?
1: Tell me.
0: You'd point to me.
1: John, let me ask you. Which of us two would the world miss the most?
0: The world! Blast the world! I care about me. Me, John Burns, who's never written a poem in his life and looks like anybody else in the street. What are you going to do about it?
1: Nothing. I'm not going to do a thing. But you can do as you like.
0: No. I won't do anything either.
1: You're not afraid, are you?
0: I'm in love with your wife.
1: So that's it. Very convenient, isn't it?
0: Is it?
1: And does she love you?
0: I don't know. It doesn't matter.
1: You could have had her, you know. I might have been on the gallows by now, and you could have had her. Instead, you come down into the pit with me and help me. Why?
0: We've been through all that because you're my brother. We've been here long enough. Are you coming with me? All right, I'll go alone. You tried to push me off the platform in front of the train. You tried to kill me.
1: You're mistaken, John. You slipped. I was trying to catch your arm.
0: I see. Then you were trying to save me.
1: That's right.
0: I must thank you for that.
1: Well, not at all, John. Not at all.

0: How much longer do we play this game?
1: I beg your pardon?
0: You've been following me since I got off the train.
1: That's right.
0: You're a police officer?
1: Yes.
0: How long have you been following me?
1: Since the day after Emily Gaunt disappeared.
0: You mean you've been with me since then? All these weeks, every day, every minute?
1: You're an active young man, Mr. Burns. You've got a long stride.
0: But me? Why me?
1: I take my assignments from Scotland Yard. They don't always tell me the reasons.
0: I tell you there is no reason this time.
1: As you say, Mr. Burns.
0: Now, will you leave me alone?
1: No, Mr. Burns.

0: that you, John?
1: Yes.
0: Come to the study a moment.
1: You're up late. What are you doing?
0: Working.
1: Let me see. Death in the Woods. A romance by Stephen Burns. You're really writing it?
2: I'm really writing it.
1: I'm done in. What did you want?
2: I just wondered why you'd been so late.
1: Did you?
2: Yes, it worried me.
1: Did it? Did you think I'd finally cracked and gone to the police?
2: I'd just like to know where you are.
1: Don't bother about me. Did you know the house is being watched, day and night?
2: Yes. I can see them from my window here.
1: I just wanted to be sure you knew. Good night, Stephen.
2: Good night, John. While moonlight glinted on her body there, while waves washed gently o'er her body fair,

0: Do you like the roast, Stephen?
1: I'm not very hungry, I'm afraid.
0: You look exhausted. Is the poem finished?
1: Yes, all finished.
0: You don't look very happy about it.
1: It's good.
0: When can I see it?
1: I'm not going to show it to anyone.
0: I see. We used to share things.
1: This is different. I'll probably destroy it anyway.
0: Stephen.
1: Yes?
0: What about us?
1: What about us?
0: We don't seem to have very much of a marriage. You must have noticed that.
1: Yes, I suppose I have.
0: I've discovered something important about you. You live your life on paper. The things you feel and know, even the people you love, they're all raw material. And when you get them into a poem, you're finished with them. When we were first married, you composed a lovely sonnet sequence, Songs for Marjorie. And when you'd done it, you didn't need me anymore. Stephen, aren't you listening?
1: It's about time he came down to dinner. What's he sulking about?
0: Do you mean John? He went out some time ago.
1: Where did he go?
0: He didn't say. Anyway, we were talking about us. Stephen, where are you going?
1: Bring him back.

0: Well, I couldn't find him.
1: Why should you want to?
0: Care for a drink, Marjorie?
1: No, not at the moment.
0: That's better. We were talking about us before I made that sudden exit.
1: Yes.
0: As a matter of fact, you ought to know about it. There's another woman. Her name's Muriel. A rather silly little thing.
1: Is that so?
0: Not even a little bit jealous?
1: No, Stephen. You're never jealous of someone you don't love.
0: You make it sound very final.
1: It is.
0: Just like that. Should I say I'm sorry?
1: There's no need. I know it doesn't matter to you.
0: You're in some kind of a mood tonight. I can sense it. Why are you so strange, Marjorie?
1: While you were out looking for John, I read some poetry.
0: Was it mine?
1: It was signed by you. I went into the study. It was lying on the desk. I read it.
0: Did you like it?
1: Did I like it? How can you ask that?
0: Why not? You can appreciate a thing aesthetically, quite apart from what it says.
1: No, you can't. Not when it says...
0: Not when it says...
1: That you're a murderer.
0: Yes, it's true. I thought I might have disguised it a bit, but you read between the lines, didn't you?
1: And you dragged John into it, too.
0: John's been wonderful. He's kept the secret very well.
1: Why? Why should he?
0: Well, he's very old-fashioned, really. He believes in chivalry. And you see, he loves you.
1: I know.
0: Oh, then we all know. Splendid. I must have another. You remember in the poem I made John the White Knight? There was a nice touch. The man who locked the secret fast in his heart. But you, Marjorie, will you keep the secret? After all, you're not in love with me. It would be unfair. I couldn't expect you to, could I?
1: Yes, Stephen, you could. You could.
0: I'd have to take your word. Is your word good, Marjorie?
1: Do you want to tell me about it? Would that help?
0: Yes, that's an excellent idea. Come here.
1: Yes, Stephen.
0: Now, turn around. That's right. Face the steps. That's where it happened.
1: Stephen.
0: She was coming down from her bath, and we met at the foot of the stairs. She looked rather pretty, and I wanted to kiss her, and so I did. It frightened her, I think, because she screamed. I kissed her again, and she screamed even louder. I had to stop that. I put my hands on her throat to shake her out of it. She tried to break away, still screaming, and I had to hold tighter. It was ridiculous. You'd be home any minute, and the neighbors would hear. Let me see. Just exactly where was she standing? Right about where you are now, Marjorie. That's right, exactly the same spot. Then I put my hands around her throat with my thumbs on her windpipe like this.
1: Stephen!
0: Just like this, and I began to press harder.
1: Stephen, they'll know. Well, no.
0: What do you mean?
1: I mean, your poem.
0: The manuscript? Where is it? What have you done?
1: It should be...
0: Where is it?
1: At the publisher's by now. I called a messenger and had it sent around.
0: You did that? To me?
1: Yes, while you were gone.
0: All right. Let them publish it. Let the whole world read it. What could those fools ever know? Two knights kill a girl by accident in a wood. They lay her body in a lake at the foot of a castle. What can they make of that? A fairy tale called Death in the Woods.
1: I took the liberty of making a change in your manuscript.
0: You did?
1: I wrote a new title.
0: What did you call it, Marjorie?
1: I called it Emily Gaunt, A Confession of Murder.
0: Go to your room. Now.
1: Stephen, I'm sorry. You frightened me so. Stephen.
0: Go to your room, Marjorie.
1: Yes, Stephen.

0: This is to certify that I, Stephen Burns, strangled Emily Gaunt on the 15th of June. John Burns had nothing to do with it. I am going to drown myself. Who's that?
1: It's Gentle. Over here at the window.
0: What do you want, Temple?
2: It's Tuesday night, dear boy. Didn't you know?
0: What? I don't understand.
2: Chess, Stephen. Tuesday night, chess. Have you forgotten?
0: You like your little games, don't you?
2: Of course.
0: I'm free of you, Dimple. You've been holding the secret in for a long time, but you can tell them now. Go on, tell them what you saw. You've played your last game with me.
2: My word.
3: Your friend coming?
2: No. No, evidently not. I don't know what's come over Stephen lately. He acts exactly as if as if I'd done him some harm.
3: Erratic chaps, poets.
2: I suppose so.
3: Too bad. I did want to meet him. The famous Stephen Burns.
2: Well, I'll arrange it again sometime when he's in a better mood. Well, we'd better be getting to that game.
3: By the way, how are all those scrapbooks of yours coming?
2: Oh, first rate. I've been collecting these murder cases since I was a boy.
3: It's an odd hobby you've got there.
2: All hobbies are a bit odd, I suppose. At any rate, I've got 40 of them now with this Emily Gaunt affair. I dare say I'm the only one on the river interested in that sort of thing.

0: John, John, is that you?
1: Yes, it's John.
0: Thank heavens you've come. Here, quickly.
1: What's happened?
0: John, I know everything.
1: You? What?
0: Never mind now, it's Stephen. Look, I just found this note. I was in my room and I heard him go out 10 minutes ago.
1: I am going to drown myself.
0: I read the poem, and I don't know why, but I hid it in my closet. And when he saw it was gone, I had to lie to him to save my life. I told him I'd sent it to the publishers. He thinks he'll be found out. That's why he's gone.
1: I want you to destroy this note, Marjorie.
0: Yes, John.
1: I'll try to stop him, if it's not too late.
0: Wait. Let him go. It would be better than the police.
1: No. I love you. And because I do, I've got to do everything I can to save him.
0: All right. Go ahead. I'll wait here.
2: Out on the river, John steered the tiny motorboat around in a wide circle and then slowly narrowed it, watching for the small rowboat, scanning the angry black water for the sign of a bobbing head. And then suddenly, just ahead of him, was the boat, empty.
3: No.
2: Stephen lay huddled in the bow of the boat like a trapped animal, his eyes gleaming in the darkness. His hair was plastered to his skull, his clothes heavy and sodden with water. He raised himself on an elbow and then lurched forward to his knees.
3: I went over the side, John. I did. I went in, but I couldn't do it. I couldn't. Take me home, John. I want some dry clothes and some brandy. Take me home!
2: John frantically shoved and pushed to move his boat back. Then he stood abruptly and dived into the water after Stephen. He went under for a long moment, battling the current with all his strength, and then he came up again. Stephen, his wet... In another moment, his arms were flailing out, searching, grasping, looking for his brother. It may have been only moments, perhaps it was hours, but as he looked round desperately, scanning the black expanse about him for the sight of a single struggling head, there was nothing but jet-black water, flowing swiftly.
3: Stephen! Stephen! Stephen!
1: Marjorie.

0: And where is John now, Mrs. Burns?
1: Out on the river, helping them to look for the body.
0: I see.
1: Surely you don't still suspect him?
0: I have a few questions I want to ask him. He was out there with Mr. Burns on the river at the time, wasn't he?
1: He went out to try to stop him.
0: Stop him?
1: John!
2: Hello, Marjorie.
1: Have they...
2: Not yet.
0: Mr. Burns, can I...
1: Inspector, I want you to see this.
2: Marjorie, no.
1: I have to, John, don't you see? I have to.
0: This is to certify that I, Stephen Burns, strangled Emily Gaunt on the 15th of June. John Burns had nothing to do with it. I am going to drown myself. Signed, Stephen Burns. I see. Well, that's plain enough. The case of Emily Gaunt is closed, and I won't be bothering you again. Good night, Mrs. Burns. Mr. Burns.
1: Good night.
2: Marjorie.
1: I had no choice, John. It was Stephen's reputation, or you. And I love you.

0: This is Robert Montgomery. Our congratulations and thanks go to John McIntyre and Dan O'Herlihy for their excellent performances in The House by the River, and to all the other players for their fine support. Next week, for Suspense, we have selected the latest story by Dorothy B. Hughes, who wrote The Fallen Sparrow and Ride the Pink Horse. This one is a chilling mixture of many suspenseful ingredients. A charming young man, as ordinary as the smiling gas station attendant around the corner. A young lady who understood him too well. Another who loved him too blindly. A detective with a hunch he dreaded to follow up. And a series of headline-crashing murders that terrorized a whole city. With these ingredients, Dorothy B. Hughes, In a Lonely Place, adds up to a gripping hour of suspense. So be back with us next week, will you? Good night.
1: Mr. Montgomery may currently be seen in the Universal International production, Ride the Pink Horse. John McIntyre may currently be seen in the 20th Century Fox production, Call Northside 777. 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

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We call it The Cellar Door. So now, starring Paula Winslow and Parley Bear, here is tonight's suspense play, The Cellar Door.

0: Ann!
1: Oh, I'm out in the kitchen!
0: Oh. Well, the weather's great. We finally got a perfect Sunday.
1: I thought you were going to wash the car.
0: Well, I decided to mow the lawn instead.
1: Yeah, I could hear you.
0: Hi, Sandy.
2: Hi.
0: What's new?
2: New.
0: Hey, did you hear that, Ann? He can say anything now. That, you know that woman on the corner, what's her name?
1: Oh, Miss Emerson.
0: Yeah. She wouldn't believe me when I told her Sandy wasn't quite two. She thought he was three or four.
1: Oh, really, Joe?
0: That's right.
2: Toast.
1: We'll have lunch right after your bath, honey.
0: Well, what's the schedule?
1: Well, I'm going to bathe him now, lunch, and his nap, and then we can go to the park.
0: Mm-hmm. I better drain some of that water out of the heater. Where's the bucket, Ann? Down the basement?
1: Oh, I moved everything onto the service porch. It was too tough going up and down those stairs.
0: Hey, look. All those toys, and he plays with an egg beater.
1: Oh, say, the water heater's all right, Joe. If you have to fix something, how about the light socket in the bedroom closet, huh?
0: Well, I'll fix them both.
1: Oh, what was that?
0: I don't know.
1: Oh, it's those kids from across the street.
0: Oh, they must have kicked that football in the yard again.
1: Where are you going?
0: They're killing the hedge. I'll be right back.
1: Oh, come on, Sandy. We'll run the water into the tub.
0: Hey, fellas, don't go through the hedge. Go around it. It's the only hedge I got to my name.
3: Sorry, Joe. I'll keep them over
1: Where's
3: here.
1: Where's your boat, honey? Can't take a bath without the boat. And right after your nap, we'll go to the park and ride in the pony cart. Oh, here's your boat. Now, look, don't go out in the hall, dear. You stay here.
0: I'll be down in the basement, honey.
1: Did you save the hedge?
0: Yeah, I guess I'm getting old. I've been nursing that hedge for 3 years.
1: Say, can you watch Sandy for a minute? I want to get a towel out of the kitchen.
0: Sure.
1: And turn the water off, will you, honey?
0: Right. We'll take on the ponies this afternoon, son, huh? Hey, Ann? Ann!
1: What's wrong?
0: Nothing, but look at Sandy.
1: What'd he do?
0: He took off his stockings.
1: Oh, he's been doing that for months.
0: Yeah, I know, but look how neatly he tucked them in his shoes. Just like I do.
1: Cute. Hey.
0: Well, is there something wrong with putting my arms around you?
1: No. You going to fix the light socket upstairs?
0: After I drain the water heater.
1: Sandy's bath's going to get cold.
0: Okay. I'm on my way.
1: Oh, Joe.
0: Yeah?
1: Put a low flame under the pans on the stove, will you?
0: Check.
1: Thanks, dear. Oh, the water's just right. Come on, you take off your pants.
2: No.
1: Oh, you did it yesterday. Come on, start with the buttons. Oh, Joe, can you answer the phone? Joe!
0: I'm down in the basement.
1: Oh, well, I'll get it. Come on, give me your hand, Sandy. We'll answer the phone together. Oh, you better let me carry you again. The floor is cold and you got your shoes off. There we go. Now, hang on.
2: Phone.
1: No, phone. Hello? Oh, fine. Yeah, look, can I call you back, Mother? I was just going to give Sandy his bath. He's fine. No, he didn't have a cold after all. Mother, look, can I call... Mother, can I call you back? Yeah, all right. Yeah, all right, you call me back. Mm-hmm, about 15 or 20 minutes. Okay. Yeah, bye. To the bath, we hope.
0: Ann?
1: Oh, dear. What do you want?
0: Who was it?
1: My mother.
0: Oh. Where are the flyers?
1: In the kitchen.
0: What, will you throw them down to me?
1: All right. Sandy, we may never have a bath.
2: Toast.
1: Yeah,
2: toast.
1: Lunch. Lunch. We'll have lunch
2: down.
1: And just... Okay, okay, sweetie. I guess the floor's not that cold. Come on out in the kitchen with me. We gotta find Daddy the pliers. See? Pliers. Pliers?
2: Lights on.
1: No, know, honey. We only turn the lights on in the evening when it's dark. Come on, let's go back in the hall.
2: Hall.
1: This is the hall.
0: Anne?
1: Yeah, I'm right here.
0: Well, throw them down.
1: Oh, Joe, you shouldn't leave the cellar door open. Not with Sandy around.
0: Well, I knew he was with you. You got the pliers?
1: Yes.
0: Well, throw them down.
1: Look, Sandy, you wait right here in the hall. Now, only be gone a second. You wait right here.
0: Hey, what are you doing?
1: Well, I have to come down a few steps. I can't throw it around the bend in the stairs.
0: Okay.
1: Now, I'll be right back, honey. And you stay right here. Okay, here you are. Catch.
0: Strike. Thanks, dear. Hey, what's the rush?
1: Well, I left Sandy in the hall.
0: Oh, well, when do we eat?
1: Oh, about 10 minutes. Joe. Joe!
0: What's wrong?
1: The door's locked. I can't get out.
0: Well, now, don't get excited. We'll get it open. Why didn't you put the catch on the lock?
1: Well, I thought you had. The door was open.
0: Did you have to close the door?
1: What, do you want Sandy to fall down the stairs? Oh, hurry. He's just a baby. He might fall in the tub. He might... Anything could happen.

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And now we bring back to our Hollywood soundstage, Parley Bear and Paula Winslow, starring in tonight's production, The Cellar Door. A tale well calculated to keep you in...

0: try the lock?
1: The lock's on the other side. The only thing here is the bolt that holds the lock. The only thing I'm breaking open is my shoulder.
0: Well, you've got to get this door open. He's out there alone.
1: I know it. Keep your voice down and relax. There's no use scaring the kid.
0: Joe, there's water in the bathtub. There's a flame on the stove. Do something. Only get the door open.
1: Hey, what's that?
0: Oh, he's playing with the egg beater. At least he's still in the hall. Look, can't you pry it open?
1: The hinges are on the other side. It's a spring lock. There's no way of turning the lock from here.
0: Sandy! Sandy!
2: Bye.
0: Bye-bye. Oh. Bye-bye. Honey, I'll be right out. You wait there by the door. Mommy will be right out.
1: What?
0: Where are you going?
1: See if I can find anything in the basement to smash open that door.
0: Oh, Sandy! Sandy! Oh, Joe, hurry, will you? Sandy! Joe, he's not in the hall. I can't hear him.
1: What happened to that old hammer I had down here?
0: I don't know. Sandy! Sandy!
1: I couldn't find anything but a screwdriver and the pliers. It should do the trick.
0: Oh, he's not in the hall. He doesn't answer.
1: Now take it easy. Falling apart isn't going to help.
0: Sandy! What are you doing?
1: Well, if I can twist this bolt. It's part of the lock.
0: Well, hurry.
1: It's going to take a few seconds. See if you can get him back in the hall.
0: Oh, okay. Sandy! Sandy! Joe, what was that?
1: What was what?
0: It sounded like water splashing.
1: No, I didn't hear anything.
0: I left the back door open. The screen door isn't locked. If he went outside, the traffic...
1: Well, this isn't going to work.
0: Well, you've got
1: to... I'll have to try something else.
0: Oh, he's got his toy duck.
1: Yeah, he's in the hall.
0: Down by the bathroom. Sandy! Sandy!
1: Sandy!
0: I always give him the duck when he's in the water.
1: Sandy, come down here by the door. Right here, Sandy. Where Daddy's knocking.
2: Bye-bye, Daddy.
0: Sandy, stay right here.
1: Let me talk to him. Sandy! Come up to the door. Right here. Do you see the little knob, Sandy?

0: the door.
1: Look, Joe, can't you pry the door open?
0: No, I can't. Sandy, get your chair and bring it to the door.
1: Oh, we could be here till tomorrow morning, till the cleaning woman comes.
0: Get your chair, Sandy.
1: Joe.
2: Shh. He's going for his chair.
1: Oh, it's so stupid.
2: Oh, for heaven's sake, stop beating yourself. It isn't going to open the door. I don't know why you closed it.
1: But I told you.
2: Well, why didn't you pick him up and bring him with you?
1: I should have been gone only a couple of seconds. I don't like to carry him down these stairs. They're so steep.
2: Well, you know how the lock works.
1: You were down in the basement. I thought you put the catch on the lock.
2: But I left the door open.
1: Oh, how many times have I told you, with Sandy in the house, not to leave the basement door open?
2: Well, he was with you.
1: Oh, what was that?
2: Sounds like he's pulling the pots and pans out of the cupboard.
1: Joe, I've got things cooking on the stove.
2: Sandy! Sandy!
1: Don't shout like that. You'll scare him half to death. Sandy!
0: Sandy, bring your chair to the door.
1: Oh, he's doing it.
0: That's a good boy. Bring it right up to the door. That's right. Come on, closer. That's a good boy. Now, get on the chair, son. Get on the chair and turn the knob.
1: Oh, he's gone for his duck.
2: He probably left it in the kitchen.
1: Well, he'll come back as soon as he finds the duck. Oh, I hope he didn't throw it in the tub. Joe!
2: What?
1: The window!
2: Oh, it's too high.
1: You could raise me up to the window.
2: Sure, but you'd never get through. It's too narrow.
1: I can wiggle through.
2: It's too small.
1: Well, we could at least try.
2: It's a waste of time, Ann. We can't afford it. You can't get through that window.
1: Well, I will.
2: Ann, stop it. Stop it!
1: Let me go.
2: That isn't going to help either. You can't tear down the door.
1: Let go!
2: Take it easy.
1: Well, I can't help it.
2: It's better not to frighten him. Sandy!
1: Oh. He's still looking for the duck.
0: Sandy, come to the door.
3: Daddy! Daddy!
0: Daddy's right here, son. Now turn the little knob. Climb up on your chair and turn it for Daddy.
3: Mom!
1: Climb on the chair, Sandy.
2: Let me talk to him. You don't want to confuse him.
0: Come on, Buster, up on the chair.
2: He did it.
1: Hang on to the doorknob, Sandy.
2: He's all right.
0: Turn the little shiny knob, Sandy. The one under the doorknob. The lock.
2: Now look what you've done. He's playing with a doorknob.
1: Well, he has to hang on to something. I don't want him to fall.
2: Shh.
0: The little knob below the doorknob, son. The little shiny one. That's the lock.
3: Bye-bye.
0: No. Stay right there, son. Don't go away. Don't go away. Now turn the shiny one. Right here where Daddy's tapping.
3: Door.
1: Oh, Joe. He's too young to understand.
0: Watch the doorknob, Sandy. See? See how I turn the doorknob? Now, you turn the one under it. It's your turn now, Sandy. Good boy. Now, turn it all the way.
1: He's turning it the wrong way.
0: No, turn it the other way, son, and to your right. I mean, turn the other way. Once more, Sandy.
1: Oh, he fell off the chair. Sandy! Baby, are you all right?
0: Okay, Sandy.
1: Oh, as if he could tell us.
2: No, he's all right.
0: Sandy, fix your chair.
1: The game's over, Joe. Can't you break it open?
2: Well, you saw me try.
1: Sandy, we'll be right out. You wait right there in the hall.
2: Hey, we're right across from the Donaldson's kitchen.
1: Well, I don't think they're home.
0: Hey!

0: Oh, I couldn't possibly hear you.
1: Yeah.
2: Bye-bye.
0: Sandy! Sandy! Oh, come back and wait by the door. Oh, Sandy!
1: I can hear him in the kitchen.
0: Oh, there must be some way.
1: If I could just get this bolt loose.
0: Well, that's what you should have done in the first place.
1: Well, it's frozen tight.
0: Oh, it moved.
1: That was the pliers, not the bolt.
0: Sandy!
1: He's still in the kitchen.
0: Oh, don't be so sure.
1: Oh, you always expect the worst.
0: If the house was on fire, you wouldn't admit it.
1: Well, I don't go around looking for trouble.
0: What you mean is that I face things and you don't.
1: No, what I mean is you're not happy unless there's something wrong. And if there isn't something wrong, you create it.
0: I created this, I suppose.
1: Yes, unconsciously.
0: Look, I have told you 100 times not to leave the basement door open. Tell me I created
1: that. All right, it's my fault. I did it. I'm to blame. I'm also to blame for this bolt. It won't turn, but it's my fault. Ow!
0: Oh, that's how you always try to settle things. It's my fault. Only you never mean it. That's a fine defense.
1: Well, I've had to learn a few, like at the Hendersons' party the other night.
0: The Hendersons? That was over a month ago.
1: Oh, what difference does it make? You know what I'm talking about.
0: Oh, that's probably Mother. She was supposed to call back.
1: Sandy's found his duck.
0: He always picks up the phone unless I'm there to stop him.
1: Well, let him pick it up. If we didn't come to the phone, she might get the idea there's something wrong.
0: Sandy!
1: Leave him alone. He's in the hall.
0: Sounds like he's next to the phone. Oh!
1: Was that the phone?
0: He pulled it to the floor. Say hello to Grandma, Sandy. Say hello to Grandma. Oh, I guess it doesn't make any difference whether it's Grandma or not.
1: I can't hear him if you keep talking.
0: No, I don't hear anything.
1: Sandy!
0: Sandy!
1: Well, he's not in the hall.
0: Maybe they'll phone back.
1: Oh, he never puts the receiver back. Sandy! Sandy, come out here in the hall. Can you hear him?
0: No. Now what are you doing?
1: Well, this screwdriver isn't very sharp, but I think I can chisel enough of this door jamb away to get the lock.
0: That should work.
1: Here, hold the pliers.
0: Oh, hurry.
1: Well, I'm going as fast as I can.
0: Oh. Sandy! Sandy! Oh, if he was in the house, he could hear me.
1: He may be back in his room playing.
0: Oh, Joe, you haven't even gotten the paint off.
1: Well, if I had a knife, I... There, we're beginning to get someplace.
0: Did you hear that?
1: What?
0: The back door. He's gone outside.
1: Why didn't you listen?
0: Well, how could you?
1: I'm listening for him, too.
0: Sandy! Sandy! Oh, he's gone outside.
1: There you go again.
0: Well, he could be outside.
1: And he could be in his room.
0: Oh, I hope so. Oh, is this going to work?
1: What?
0: Are you going to be able to open the door?
1: No, don't start to break up. Not now.
0: Well, you didn't answer
1: me. It's going to work.
0: Oh. How much longer?
1: 5, maybe 10 minutes. I don't know. It's like trying to crack cement with a toothpick.
0: I hope he's in his room.
1: He's in his room.
0: I hope so.
1: What was that?
0: Something hit the window.
1: Hey, it's a football. I can see part of it.
0: It must be those kids from across the street.
1: They'll come to get it.
0: Look, Joe, don't start shouting until we see them.
1: I can see his feet.
3: Come around to the back door and let us out.
4: We're trapped in here.
1: Give me the pliers.
4: Please help us.
1: Oh. Oh, fine. I hit the pipes up above instead of the window.
5: They're gone.
0: Oh, they must have heard us.
1: Probably thought we were shouting at them for kicking the football into our yard. Here, hold the pliers. Get closer. I'll be able to shove the lock back if I can get deep enough.
0: Sandy!
1: Even if he went into the yard, he might stay there.
0: Oh, I hope he didn't get into the bathtub. He had his duck and the bolt was already there.
1: What time is it?
0: Oh, I don't have my watch.
1: He
6: didn't put the receiver back or the phone would ring again.
0: We've been in here at least an hour.
6: Well, it won't be long now. Can you move over and give me a little more room?
0: Well, I'm flat against the wall.
6: Okay, okay.
0: Don't start taking it out on me.
6: That's right. Start putting words in my mouth.
0: Look, I don't have to go back a month, like the Henderson party, to find something to complain about.
6: Complain? Oh, you make it sound so simple. One small complaint.
0: If I knew what you were talking about, it might help.
6: If you knew what I mean. I felt like a fool.
0: What did I do?
6: You know.
0: No, I don't know.
6: I don't have to tell you.
0: Well, then I'll never know.
6: Then you'll never do. That's what's so infuriating about it.
0: Oh, but... Sandy! Sandy!
6: I think I heard him.
0: Oh, where?
6: I thought I heard him down the hall.
0: I don't hear him.
6: Sandy! Sandy!
0: Oh, keep working at the door.
6: What do you think I'm doing? I tell you, it was uncomfortable.
0: Oh, at the party.
6: Yes, at the party.
0: Oh, well, you'll have to let me in on it. I'm in the dark.
6: Well, did you have to insult everyone by talking to Healy all night?
0: Oh, he's 20. I'm 10, 12 years old.
6: That's not the point. I'm only accusing you of being rude.
0: What did I do that was so rude?
6: You didn't mix with anyone. You didn't talk to anyone. You ignored everyone.
0: Well, you're the one who told me how to act at parties.
6: Oh, it's my
0: Look,
6: fault.
0: When I complained about these parties for business reasons and how much they bored me, you're the one who told me how to act at them.
6: Oh, I'm sorry I even mentioned
0: it. You said find somebody interesting, hang on to them, spend the evening with them. All I did was take your advice.
6: But you still have to acknowledge that there are other people present.
0: Oh, for those people aren't interested in seeing me. They only want to see you. I'm your wife, so I go along.
6: Oh, that isn't true.
0: You're the bright young man in town. That's why we go to parties like the Hendersons.
6: Well, is that bad?
0: Well, of course not. I'm always ready to be of help.
6: Oh, don't go out of your way for me. Don't do me any favors.
0: Oh, that's unfair.
6: Then I'll be a martyr.
0: Oh, Sandy! Oh, why doesn't he answer?
6: I'm hitting metal. A few more seconds and that's all.
0: Well, from here on in, you can go to parties all by yourself.
6: Oh, you think people only want to know you because of me? You envy my job, you envy everything I do. That's the problem.
0: No, it's you. It's you. You're never satisfied. You want too much. Because you're not a smashing success overnight, you take it out on me.
6: All right, I'm a failure.
0: Yes, in more ways than one.
6: I'll tell you, if it wasn't for the kid, I'd...
0: But you can leave tonight.
6: And I intend to. At last, there's the lock. Now, push on the door as I shove the lock back. Not yet. Okay. Now.
0: What's wrong?
6: The screwdriver slipped. That's what's wrong. We'll try again. Okay. Push. That's it.
0: Oh, Sandy! Where are you?
6: Sandy!
0: Kitchen.
6: Try the bathroom.
0: Sandy! Sandy!
6: His duck's in the tub. Maybe he's in his room.
0: Look, I'll look there. You better look outside.
6: All right.
0: Sandy! Baby! His mother! Sandy!
6: Sandy!
0: Sandy!
6: Sandy! Oh, Anne! Anne!
0: Oh,
6: Anne!
0: I found him.
6: Well, where are you?
0: Don't shout. He's sound asleep.
6: Roy. Is he okay?
0: Yes. He got tired and went to sleep.
6: Where'd you find him?
0: In the hall closet.
6: In the hall? Here. Let me take him.
0: No. I'll hold him.
6: Where are you going?
0: To put him to bed.
6: You want me to?
0: No. I'll do it. What time is it?
6: 11:25.
0: Oh, no, it can't be. We must have been in there a couple of hours.
6: We were only in there about 20 minutes. Anne, I'm sorry about those things I said. You know I didn't mean them. You know I love you.
7: Put the receiver back on the phone. Turn the flame off on the stove. As soon as I get him in bed, we'll have lunch.

0: Suspense. In which Paula Winslow and Parley Bear starred in tonight's presentation of The Cellar Door. Next week, the story of a group of brave men who risk their lives in a desperate effort to save their fellow men. We call it Arctic Rescue. That's next week on Suspense. Suspense is transcribed in Hollywood by Anthony Ellis. Tonight's script was written by Bernard Girard. The music was composed by Renee Garrigan and conducted by Wilbur Hatch. Sound patterns by Bill James and Tom Hanley. Featured in the cast were Richard Beals and Byron Kane. 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

0: you ever been lost at night? Even if you are, like myself, a man who isn't easily upset, there is a nightmarish quality in driving down a narrow two-lane country road at night in a wild, pouring rainstorm. I'd been traveling on a turnpike until an hour ago, but I left that too soon, I fear. But there, at least, I had the sense of reason and order of being in touch with civilization. A civilization which engineered roads for high-speed travel, which provided sensible road stops. But now, for all I knew of where I was going, I could have been traveling on the moon. My name is Charles Ross Victor, age 42. Occupation, teacher. Where was I going that night? I was on my way to a small Midwestern college to indulge myself in a lifelong passion. There was a sign. I slowed the car and stopped. You are now entering Allenbury, where all laws are strictly enforced. Population 872. Sheriff G. Van Allen. Well, that was plain enough. I switched on the overhead light in the car and searched the map. Well, there was only one thing which wasn't plain. Allenbury simply wasn't on the map. I began to drive more slowly, hoping for the sign of a lighted home, a gas station, any place where I might be able to find another human being. And then quite suddenly, I saw another human being directly in front of me. 2 tons of car were too much to stop in time. I cut the engine, get out of the car, and rushed to that pitifully small, sodden heap in the road. It was a man, his arm thrown protectively across his face. I knelt in the storm, sick to my stomach. And then I looked up. There, almost as though it had been mysteriously and luminously painted in glowing colors, I saw a window and a man staring out of the lighted window at me. I rose and hurried to the window, and the cold, patrician face which had been watching me disappeared. I went up the porch steps, and the door opened suddenly, and the man, wearing a yellow slicker, came to the doorway. "I've hit a man with my car." He said nothing. He walked past me into the road. I followed him. He knelt down then beside the body and looked at the face of the man I'd struck down. In the rain, his sightless eyes were those of a man in his early 50s, a ruined-looking face, but not the face of a brutal or stupid man.
1: Give me a hand.
0: We shouldn't move him until a doctor can see him.
1: Doctor's not going to help him.
0: No, he's not.
2: Said give me a hand. You don't have to be so gentle. Hang up your things over there. Give me your driver's license. Come on. Never mind him. I'm talking to you. I'm Sheriff Van Allen. That sign you passed says what it means.
0: I never had a chance to avoid him. He just walked directly into my path.
2: Sit down. I'll make out the report.
0: Did you see it?
2: I saw it. Where were you going?
0: I was on my way to Lewiston College. I was on my way to the college for a tournament.
2: Chess tournament?
0: Yes. I was supposed to play and speak.
2: You're Victor. You're not Charles Ross Victor.
0: That's right.
2: Well, this is an honor. Charles Ross Victor. I was going to come down to the college to see you play. But you're coming here to my home. Why, it's indeed an honor.
0: Thank you. But I'd rather the honor had not happened this way.
2: Oh, Kussberger? Oh, forget it, Mr. Victor. It means nothing. I saw the whole thing. Shouldn't cause you a moment's embarrassment. Here, come over to the fire. You must be chilled to the bone. Ah, I'm sorry I didn't realize who you were. Here, sit down here. I have something that'll warm you up. A fine Napoleon brandy. I don't generally bring this out except for my most distinguished visitors. There isn't much of it left in the world. And there isn't much of anything fine left in this world. Here, drink this.
0: I feel awful about the accident, Sheriff.
2: Oh, forget that. It wasn't your fault. It was unavoidable. Cheers. Here's to chess and all who love it.
0: You, interested in chess?
2: Interested? I worship it. We can play later on this evening.
0: If you don't mind, Sheriff, I don't feel like playing this evening.
2: Well, tomorrow morning, then.
0: I don't like to play before a tournament, Sheriff. It does take a lot out of me, and I want to keep myself fresh.
2: I must say, that's an ungrateful attitude to take, Mr. Victor.
0: Ungrateful?
2: You killed a man, and I'm proposing to let you get away with it. The least you can do is to play chess with me.
0: Oh, just a moment. It was an accident. You saw it. You told me you did. You're not letting me get away with anything.
2: I haven't had anyone to play chess with in this town in nearly 10 years.
0: I'm sorry about that, Sheriff.
2: Don't be a hypocrite. You're not sorry at all. But you could be made sorry.
0: What?
2: You know, homicide with a vehicle is a very serious crime in this state. You could be sent to prison for life.

0: was an accident. An unavoidable accident. You said so yourself.
1: Did I?
0: What do you mean? Of course you did.
1: Well, perhaps I spoke hastily. After all, the rain is heavy, the visibility poor, and I was looking from a lighted window out into the darkness. I couldn't really swear that the accident was unavoidable.
0: What is this?
1: You can't really conceive what it's like living out your life among swine, among clods and animals. You can't understand what it means to a man like me to have no living soul to talk to. No human being with whom I can communicate. Against whom I can pit my skill and brain and passion.
0: I can't understand what you're talking about.
1: Of course you do. You're letting your mind wander to that mongrel you struck down. You and I were men of intelligence. I could be a chess master as you are. I could leave this place.
0: What's stopping you, then?
1: There are certain matters of family pride involved. It's a mean little kingdom, but the king doesn't go elsewhere. Under my grandfather's will, Van Allen must always live in Allenbury, must always hold a position in the town's government.
0: Oh, I see. A remittance man. The money.
1: I need money. It's a necessary condition of my existence.
0: You could go to work.
1: No, thank you, Mr. Victor. I'm happy with what I do now.
0: What do you want?
1: Play chess with me.
0: If it means that much to you, let's play.
1: Yes, of course. Yeah, I'll just go and get my best board. Oh, I can just picture the evenings ahead for us.
0: Evenings?
1: Yes, of course. You ought to be able to play 5 or 6 times a week or more. Aren't those lovely chessmen? I had them sent from Czechoslovakia. Beautifully carved.
0: What do you mean?
1: Well, after all, I will be saving you from a life sentence in prison.
0: In exchange for which you want...
1: You'll live here in Allenbury and play chess with me.
0: You're not serious. You can't be.
1: I've never wanted anything more in my whole life.
0: You'd lie to get that?
1: I'd kill to get that. Doesn't have to be unpleasant. I assure you that you'll be completely comfortable here. We could find you a suitable house, servant.
0: If I don't choose to do that?
1: You'll spend your life in prison, Mr. Victor.
0: You're insane.
1: Not noticeably so. Shall we play? I'll take white.
0: How long would I have to stay here?
1: I don't know. 6 months? A year? Possibly longer.
0: Possibly the rest of my natural life?
1: I can always hope that you live to a ripe old age.
2: In a moment, we will return for the third act of Suspense.
3: Now, here are Edgar Bergen and Charlie McCarthy.
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6: 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Oh, I must kiss you.
5: Gladly.
6: Oh, la la. 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
5: Specialized training, ma'am.
0: Van Allen's smile was awful. It was the smile of a madman who knew he had won. I looked away, incapable of returning his stare, and glanced towards the poor dead man who had unwittingly thrown me into this hideous trap. Suddenly, my heart leapt. Berger's eyes were open. He's alive, Van Allen. He's alive. We've got to get a doctor for him. He'll die without help.
1: That's what I'm counting on.
0: I'm going for help.
1: By the time you're back, he'll be dead. I'll see to it the moment you're out the door. It's my move. Go ahead, Mr. Victor.
0: What sort of a man are you, Van Allen? It takes a special breed of man to sit by while a human being bleeds to death.
7: Shall I tell you something about Gus? He used to be a doctor here. Surprised? He was quite the leading town intellectual, the scientist. Gus had a fatal weakness. He was soft. He was sympathetic. He was kind. Weren't you, Gus?
0: As Val Allen spoke, I watched Berger's eyes.
7: Gus was all right when it came to treating broken legs and running noses. But worse things than that happened to men. It was a young farmhand who was mangled by one of those big Reaper thresher machines. Peterson, wasn't it, Gus? That was his name. Peterson.
0: Berger's eyes closed. Whether through weakness or remembered pain, I could not tell.
7: Pretty bad sight. So bad, in fact, that Gus couldn't stand it. Took a few drinks to steady his nerves. Tricky job for an objective man of science. Trouble was, Gus wasn't an objective scientist. He was a quivering mass of nerves. It's your move, Mr. Victor.
0: Bishop to Queen 3.
7: You've made me lose a temper, Mr. Victor. My congratulations.
0: And what happened to Peterson?
7: I don't think Gus would want me to tell you. Take a look at him, Mr. Victor. Those are big, fat tears rolling out of his eyes.
0: He's in pain, Van Allen. Have pity, for God's sake.
7: He isn't in pain. He's remembering Peterson. I suppose he still feels sorry for that big, dumb farmer. Well, feeling sorry for him is what turned Peterson into a total cripple. Feeling sorry for others is what took the spine out of Dr. August Berger.
8: I hate you, Van Allen.
7: Nothing wrong with hate. Jamu.
0: Queen to Rook 5.
7: Very good. Very good indeed. I see you come by your claim to being a master honestly.
0: I'll play you for his life. Right now.
7: You're in a powerful position.
0: Reverse the board, then. I'll take the white.
7: No. Chess should never be played for stakes. It corrupts the purity of the game, and if there's anything I detest, it's corruption of what should be pure. That thing lying there to his side is corruption. The corruption of a man who should have been pure, untouched by the stickier, sloppier emotions.
8: Like compassion?
7: Your move, Mr. Victor.
0: Queen to Rook 6.
7: You're moving rather quickly, aren't you?
0: I intend to finish you off quickly.
7: You can try.
0: It's your move, Van Allen.
7: Well, I think I'll just take that knight. Your move.
0: Could you continue playing me for the rest of your life knowing I hated you, that I detested you?
7: Hate is a purifying agent. It cleanses. Don't you know that?
0: No, Van Allen, you're wrong. Hate never purified anything. But you've taught me hate.
7: Good. We'll make our games all the keener.
8: If you let Berger die, I'll kill you for it the first chance I have.
7: I'd like to believe that, but I don't. You're incapable of killing anyone because you care about Gus. You love him. You hear that, Gus? He loves you. He loves your immortal soul.
0: I promise you, Dr. Berger, I will. I'll kill him for what he's done to you.
7: That's very generous of him, Gus, isn't it? Willing to throw his life away and mine, too, just to avenge you. As if you were worth avenging. That ought to make you die happily, Gus, shouldn't it? But you and I know differently. You aren't worth the dirt they'll cover you with. Your move, Mr. Victor?
0: I'll take the bishop.
7: Take it and welcome to it. I didn't think you'd fall into that trap, Mr. Victor. Surprised you, didn't I?
0: I'll concede.
7: No, you won't. You'll play it out to the end of the bitter end. Gus, you've given me a lifetime partner. You've never done anything in your life worth anything. But you have done this much for me. Thank you, Gus. Thank you for getting yourself killed. Your move, Mr. Victor. Now, wait a minute. I believe Gus is actually trying to talk. Now, what dying words of wisdom can we get from this corpse? What is it, Gus? Tell me. I'll tell him. Beat me? You want him to beat me? He can't, Gus. He's losing now. He's lost now, just as you are. Well, Mr. Victor, I believe it was your move.
0: I'll beat him, Dr. Berger. I swear to you I will. I'll beat him. I concentrated then, driving out hatred, driving out any thought of the position in which I had found myself. I made up my mind to win. Van Allen's game was good. Good enough to get him into first-rank tournament play. But like all pathological players, he was too anxious for the kill. And once he had scented victory, he pressed his attack without any thought to defensive positions.
9: Check.
0: King to rook square.
9: Check. It's the end, Victor. Another move or two and it's the end.
0: Van Allen was totally absorbed in the play, and so didn't notice what I did. That Dr. Berger, painfully, with terrible slowness, had risen to his knees and then to his feet. He moved very slowly towards us. Now he was close enough for me to hear his breathing. And then he threw his arms up.
10: You lose, Van Allen.
7: You swine! You ruined my game!
11: No, Van Allen! Don't!
7: You ruined it!
10: You always were a bad chess player. And a good shot. I was winning. He ruined it.
0: No, Van Allen. You ruined it.
10: I didn't. I was winning.
0: Remember the board as it was before Berger upset it? Do you remember it?
10: Yeah. Yes, I remember it.
0: It was my move. And my move is bishop to queen two. Do you see it?
10: Bishop to queen two. Yes, I see it.
0: Check and mate. You lost, Van Allen.
12: Hey, Sheriff. You know what happened to the driver of that car outside? We've been looking for him for the last half hour. He went past the toll booth without paying.
13: Hey, what's going on?
0: Come right in, officer. The sheriff has just murdered a man who would have died anyway. But he couldn't wait.
13: The sheriff?
10: I lost.
13: You better give me that gun, Van.
10: I lost.
0: In more ways than one, Van Allen, and for a terrible reason. You didn't know how to wait. Berger knew that you didn't know how to wait. So he picked himself up with his last dying will to make you kill him, which is exactly what you did. And a player who does what his opponent wants him to do can never win. He was right. You're a good shot, but a bad chess player.
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0: This is Dennis James with something else worth remembering. 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

And now, tonight's presentation of radio's outstanding theater of thrills, Suspense. Tonight, we bring you a transcribed story of a convict ship and a bargain that ended in death. We call it A Sleeping Draft. So now, starring Ben Wright with Abraham Sofair, here is tonight's suspense play, A Sleeping Draft.

0: That helps. But it's like I say, you can't forget. You can never forget. It's at night that you think about it, with the water outside rushing past the howl. That's when you think, and it can never be the same. You can't trust anybody. Never. Not a soul. I can tell you. You just can't trust them. Not even yourself. What is it, mister?
1: Mr. Finch says he's ready to board, sir.
0: Oh, he is, eh? All right, I'm not stopping him.
1: Sir.
0: Hmm?
1: He insists on bringing them aboard one at a time.
0: What? Does he think I'm going to miss the tide? There's over 400 of them. It'll take hours.
1: That's what I said, sir.
0: Mr. Finch, come aboard, if you please.
1: I'm sorry, sir.
0: I should have resigned. Stinking, filthy, poor devil cargo.
2: Everything aye cockalorum, Captain?
0: No, everything is not aye cockalorum. What in blazes do you mean ordering my mate about?
2: Oh, no offense intended, none taken, I hope.
0: I want those scurvy wretches aboard now. All of them. Put them below and we'll weigh anchor.
2: One at a time, sir. One at a time. We gotta search them, you know.
0: Why didn't you do that before you took them out of jail?
2: Oh, you'll be surprised what those swine can pick up between jail and the docks. We gotta search them one at a time. They're murdering devils, every last one of them, and that's a fact.
0: The convicts came aboard one by one. I watched them. They were going from London to a land they'd never seen. A colony had bought them. Australia. 400. The sweepings and scrapings sorted out from the muck of the jails, with Finch in charge of them. I've carried dirty cargoes, dyewood, for instance, crawling with scorpions and spiders, not to mention snakes. Then there's cattle. But this, weeks and months at sea with a human cargo who'd as soon cut your throat as spit. What made it worse was I felt sorry for the poor beggars. I watched them come aboard until there were two left.
3: Name? Wilkes.
2: Search him.
3: Hey, now, take your bleeding hands off me. I ain't got nothing. Ain't just stole me last farthing.
2: Now, shut your jaw.
0: That's enough, Finch. I won't have the cat used on my ship. I've got enough of it where they're going.
2: Oh, you are a trusting soul, you are, Captain. How'd you like that between your ribs, Captain? Touch of the cat's a lot better than letting this swine bring a knife aboard, eh? Take him below. I don't know how they do it. Help me, I don't know. You've got to watch him for them, no? Next!
4: Right.
2: Oh, here's a terror. Look at the size of him, eh? Dangerous swine. Three murders in Australia. Escaped. He's in for it when he gets back. Name?
4: Abbey. Jonathan Abbey.
2: Abbey. Abbey, well, well, a gentleman in chains. I am sorry, your worship. Forgive us for daring to lay hands on your highness. I'm sure as how you've been wrongly accused.
0: That's enough, Finch.
2: Sergeant, take him below. I want Mr. Jonathan Abbey shackled. He's a prize, he is. We mustn't let anything happen to him.
0: From the day we left London docks, I'd taken a violent dislike to Finch. He seemed to be happiest when he was laying about him with his cat on the convicts herded like sheep below decks. He kept them quiet enough, but one night I decided to have it out with him in the cabin. I made it strong, I can tell you, so that even he could understand what I meant.
2: You all finished, Captain? All right. Now you hear me out. They're a bad lot. 400 of them. All bound for Australia. They don't want to go. You follow me? Now, there's that bloke, Abbey. Soon as we touch Sydney, the game's up for him. They'll hang him, sure.
0: That doesn't mean that you have the right to make life even worse for him here.
2: No. We find out where you think we'll be. What would you do if you was down there? I'll tell you. You'd get hold of the ship. That's what you'd do. And it'd be easy.
0: They're locked in. We've got a guard.
2: You don't know them like I do. There's another thing. When I searched them, there was 1 to 5 sovereigns stowed away on every man, earned or stolen.
5: That'll come to over £1,000 by my figures.
0: They're entitled to that money. It's little enough to take to a wild country.
5: It's truth. But there's them down there what'd slit the gullet of any man for a shilling. And you ask me to be dainty with them. Ha!
0: That's the way he talked to me. And I can tell you that I didn't feel easy anymore. I did something I hadn't done for a long time. I broke out 2 pistols from ship's stores and kept them under my pillow. It was when we got round the horn that the first convict died from scurvy. We had to put him over the side, of course, and there was a lot of grousing. I went down to the hold with Finch. It was hot and stinking.
2: Now, you let me talk to him, Captain. I'll put it to rights.
0: You tell him it couldn't be helped.
2: Now, don't you mind. I'll tell him.
3: Oi! Here comes old Bloody Pot.
6: Hey, Finch! Did you steal the clothes off the poor beggar's back before you threw him in?
3: Them! We ain't men, dearie. We're dogs, or haven't you heard?
6: Why didn't you wait to bury poor old Smithy in the ground instead of chucking him in the sea?
3: All right.
2: We got another 2 or 3 weeks before we reach land, and I'll make a bargain with you. The next one what dies now that it's getting nice and hot, I'll just leave him down here. You can take care of him and mourn him till we get to Australia. How's that? Half a crown, you don't keep him for 3 days.
3: That's old Bloody Pot. Always a nose for business.
2: And if you ain't satisfied with that, I'll see that the hatch is closed down tight for the rest of the voyage. And you can boil for all of me.
0: That seemed to settle it for a time. I began to see that in spite of Finch's hardness with him, the prisoners knew he was master and behaved themselves. That is, most of them did. But there were others. And that's what began the trouble. We were 2 days out of the Cook Islands when it happened. Yes?
1: Captain, there's a man on deck. We brought him up from below. It's horrible.
0: What happened?
1: One of the convicts, sir.
0: Oh? Fight?
1: Yes, sir.
2: Here we be, Captain. Mr. Darling ain't much of a surgeon, I must say.
1: Oh, I did what I could. He must have been dead before we got him up here.
0: What? Why, he's been cut to pieces.
2: Not half, he ain't.
0: How did it happen?
2: Well, I heard him shout and I went down into the hold, and there he was, propped up like against the bars with his arms through, holding them up.
0: Poor devil.
2: Oh, him? No, he's dead, he is. There's others in for it, though.
0: What do you mean?
2: How do you think he got cut up like that, eh? Knives, Captain. Knives.
0: But you searched them before they boarded.
2: I did. In truth, I don't know how they done it. Small knives, Captain. Small knives. We're getting close to Australia, that's what it is. Whoever's got them knives is after money. £1,000 or more what's on this cursed ship.
0: I don't see
2: how... Oh, you. You are a trustin' soul, you are, Captain. Maybe there's a dozen of them, maybe 20 with knives. You follow me? They'll run the others and rob them blind. Gold sovereigns, Captain. You didn't forget, did you? If anybody objects, cut him up into small pieces, just like this one.
0: We've got to go down there and put a stop to it.
2: Yes, I don't think. How many guns you got aboard?
0: Well, 2 pistols and 4 muskets.
2: That's a fat lot of bull. Oh, well, must take the sweet with the sour, like they say. We can try, no harm in that. Mark my words, Captain, before we get to Sydney, all of us will probably have our throats cut. Come on.
0: Finch and I, with 2 seamen, armed ourselves and went down into the hold and stood outside the bars. The men inside were quiet, very quiet. They just looked at us, dark.
3: You man!
0: I'll talk to him. Now listen to me. We know some of you are carrying knives. I want you to throw them out here. Nothing further will be said about it if you do as I say. Well?
7: Captain, my porridge wasn't hot enough this morning. And please, sir,
1: Can I have sugar in it tomorrow?
2: That ain't the way to talk to this scum. The captain's a gentleman. I'm not. You know me, don't you?
5: We know you all right.
2: All right.
5: You, Abby. You listen to me. I'm giving you till tomorrow morning to throw them knives out here. Till morning. If every blasted one ain't out of your dirty hands, I'm going to have you flogged. Every ruddy one of you. 50 lashes. Do you hear me, Mr. Abbey?
4: I'll think about it.
5: Till morning and then 50 lashes. You think about that, Mr. Abbey.

0: Good morning, Captain Deer and Mr. Finch.
1: You filthy scum, where's them knives?
2: Where they'll do the most good.
1: All right, I've given you a chance. I've played fair now.
0: Mr. Finch, sir, may I have a word with you?
3: Come to your senses, am you?
0: Bend closer to the bars, because what I got to say, I got to whisper.
3: Well, what is it? What is it?
0: It goes like this.
1: Is that 100 lashes, Wilkes? I'll take you first and handle the cat myself.
0: Oh, no, sir. Why not take him first? He won't feel it like I will.
4: The crowd of men parted suddenly, and from out of them was pushed what had once been a man. It fell against the bars, and then, no longer with the support of living arms, slid to the deck. We looked at him, Finch and me. His life had been worth a sovereign, maybe two. He hadn't either now. And the knives were still in the hold with them that had killed him.

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1: With omniscience as rare a faculty as it is, most listeners like to be sure that their sources of information are reliably accurate. 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
0: And now we bring back to our Hollywood soundstage Mr. Ben Wright and Mr. Abraham Soffer, starring in tonight's production, A Sleeping Draft, a tale well calculated to keep you in...

0: I sees it. We got to have a council of war, in a manner of speaking, Captain.
1: I'll tell you one thing, Mr. Finch. There'll be no more flogging.
0: Oh, I can see you are a sharper, you are. Well, that's right. That's right, it's too dangerous. We ain't armed for it, and they're in a nasty mood. We got to be artful, same as they.
1: I wish we could spill the old lot of them overboard.
0: What, and lose your contract for carrying? Not bloody likely. Listen here. I'll get them knives.
2: How?
0: It's Abby. Abby's behind this. He tells them what's what. You get him out, and the others will come round. You mark my words.
1: Are you going into the hole to get him?
0: Well, not yet. Not yet. Wouldn't be safe now. Not for nobody to go in there. But in 4 or 5 days, Captain, after we cut off their water and food, seal the hatch, you see what happens.
1: They die.
0: Well, they'll die from the knives, then. Which do you want? They'll be begging you to take the ruddy knives in 3 days.
1: And if they don't?
0: We tell them to hand over Abby to us, that he's the one to blame for their misfortune. That'll do it.
1: Yeah. All right. If that's the only way, I'll give the order.
0: Yeah, but not just yet, Captain. Not just yet. We'll let them sit down there and wonder, eh? Wonder what we're going to do about it. Some of them may get nervous. We'll let them wonder a bit.
1: I didn't see Finch the rest of the day. The barometer had fallen suddenly, and with it came the storm. I can tell you I had my hands full for the next 24 hours. There was no time to worry about what was going on in the hold of the ship. But I didn't think they'd have much stomach for knifing each other and killing. Next morning at breakfast, Finch didn't turn up. He didn't turn up at all. We searched the whole ship. And then I went down into the hold, and that's where he was.

0: who did this.
1: Who did it?
2: I wouldn't waste sleep mourning him, Captain. He was a bully. No better than us, except that he was outside.
0: Abby, I thought you were shackled.
2: I was, but Mr. Finch kindly supplied the key to unfasten me.
0: Oh, you're going to pay for this. All of you! Where are those knives?
3: In here, Captain. Want to come in and get them?
0: You pay for this!
2: You're repeating yourself, Captain. Good morning.
0: The blasted convict had dismissed me like I was a clerk in an office. And there wasn't anything I could do about it. With Finch out of the way, they knew I was an easy mark. It was the nights that got on my nerves. I could hear things happening. Lots of things. And it was awful. Those devils with the knives. And then each morning we'd have to pull out six or a dozen, all cut about and bleeding. Most of them died. And those with the knives were getting money. Money they stole from the victims. I began to be afraid of my crewmen, that one would take a bribe, let that murdering crowd out. I walked around with two pistols in my jacket all the time. And then late one afternoon, something very bad happened. I was standing by the wheel.
1: Captain! Captain!
0: Here, Buster.
1: He got out, sir.
0: Got out who?
1: Who? The big one, Abby. Two of us were standing guard. We heard a scream. It was Abby. Said he'd been stabbed. Benson opened the grill to get him, and Abby bashed him on the head and bolted.
0: What about the others?
1: Well, I got my grill closed in time. They're safe enough. He must be somewhere on the ship, sir. Unless he went overboard.
0: Not that one. He's up to mischief. Take one of my pistols, mister.
1: Aye, sir.
0: Pass out the muskets. I want every inch of this ship searched. If he puts up a fight, shoot him. Do you hear me? Shoot him! The night comes quickly in southern parts. Did you ever try to search a ship at night with lanterns? It's not easy. Too many shadows. Too many sounds, which could be rats or a murderer who's bigger than what you are and could choke your life out in half a minute. We couldn't find him, but he was somewhere aboard, waiting his time. And because we were shorthanded, what with the crew searching, I stood a watch and I thought about Abby. The man whom Finch said had committed three murders in Australia.
2: Don't turn around, Captain. It's only a little knife, but don't move.
0: What do you want?
2: A talk.
0: I've nothing to say to the likes of you.
2: That may be. But I have an offer to make you. You know what I'm in for when we reach Sydney.
0: Finch told me. I've no pity for you.
2: I'm not asking for pity. I've an offer to make.
0: Huh?
2: The men below are planning to take the ship. I don't think they've got a chance, but they'll be killing. Those that have got the knives have got the money, too. It's £1,200.
0: I'm aware of that, mister.
2: I can get the knives for you.
0: Ah?
2: All I want is a chance to get away before the ship docks.
0: Although I know it isn't a trick.
2: Turn around, Captain. Here. My knife. Will that convince you? You must have a pistol. You can shoot me if you want.
0: What makes you think that you can get the knives away from me?
2: I can. That's all you need to know.
0: I couldn't help you openly, you know that. You were put aboard as a murderer. You're in my charge, and it's my job to turn you over to the police as soon as we arrive.
2: Then?
0: If you could get the knives, though, I might be able to give you a chance to clear out.
2: That's all I want. A chance.
0: All right.
2: I must have a pistol.
0: What?
2: A pistol.
0: You take me for a fool?
2: No, it's the only way to get the knives.
0: Yes, I'll give you this pistol and you shoot me down. Not likely.
2: If I'd wanted to do that, Captain, I'd have cut your throat 2 minutes ago.
0: Yes. But you're a murderer.
2: I know.
0: No, you can't have it.
2: It's either them or your ship and probably your life. Well?
0: You talk like a gentleman, but suppose you want my pistol so that you can free them.
2: You just have to trust me as I trust you to give me a chance to get away.

0: Take it.
1: Yeah.
0: What about the guards below? They'll shoot.
1: I'll take you down. I'll say I caught you.
0: How do I get out again when I've got the knives?
1: Send word that you want to see me.
0: All right. Captain, I'm trusting you now. I want that chance to get away.
1: We'll talk about that if you get the knives. I'll take you below now and come back tomorrow.
0: Keep your voice low. They think I'm tricking you into making a bargain. They think I stole the pistol. I told them I had to have the knives to make you believe that we wouldn't make trouble. I said we'd take over the ship tonight.
1: What do you want me to do?
0: Leave me the key to the grill. I'll slip out tonight and bring you the knives.
1: They'll want you to let them out, too.
0: I won't. I'll lock it.
1: How do I know you will?
0: You don't. You'll have to trust me, won't you?
1: Yes. Do they know about this plan?
0: All except for the fact that I'm going to lock them in once I'm out.
1: Now, give me the knives now.
0: No, they'd know something was wrong. I'd never get out alive. Give me the key.
1: All right. Here.
0: Tonight.
1: I waited. And I can tell you I didn't like it. The wind came up a bit and I knew that before sunrise we'd be in Sydney. That is, if I could trust a murderer. At 10 o'clock that night, there was a tap on my cabin door.
0: One of your crew nearly caught me coming down here. I've kept my side of the bargain. Oh, you needn't worry. The knives are all there. Here's your pistol.
1: No. You may need it.
0: Oh, thanks. Now, how do I get away?
1: We'll be in port in about 6 hours if the wind holds. You stay aft in the longboat.
0: Mm-hmm.
1: When you hear the anchor go, drop over the side and swim for it.
0: Very well.
1: I'll try to anchor as close to land as possible before I take her in.
0: If I can land without being seen, I've got some friends who'll hide me.
1: Yes, well, I don't want to know about it. Just remember, when the anchor's let go, that's your signal.
0: Thank you, Captain. I trust you. I'd like to shake hands with you.
1: I took the hand of the murderer, and we shook hands like old friends. And then he was gone. Two hours later, the wind went down, and in its place came fog, thick, mucky fog. I had me hands full, what with danger from other ships and the blasted current that knocks you about off the harbor entrance. By 3 o'clock, the fog had shut in properly. The blessed tide ran us all over the place. Proper dangerous, I can tell you. We were about 15 miles offshore. I didn't like the look of things. There's shoals thereabout, and I sent the mate forward to heave the lead. I got a proper start when I heard him sing out,
2: "By the deep!"
1: We got off course right enough, and at this rate, we'd shear the bottom clean off of her. I saw it was high time to bring the ship up and wait until we could see something.
3: Let go the anchor!
4: Let go the anchor!
3: Give her 35 fathoms to the water's edge, bosun!
4: Aye, sir!
5: Not too soon, sir. She was shoaling fast.
1: Blasted current must be making 5 knots out to sea. Listen to her.
4: She's holding, sir!
1: The anchor! The anchor!
4: Abby!
1: I ran to the longboat. It was empty. He'd heard the signal as the anchor paid out. Couldn't see in the fog and had gone overboard into a 5-knot tide running straight out to sea, 15 miles from shore. He trusted me. That's why I tell you, you shouldn't trust anybody.

sometimes it's hard sleeping at night. When you hear the water outside, you think. That's when it's hard to sleep.

Suspense, in which Mr. Ben Wright starred with Mr. Abraham Sofair in tonight's presentation of A Sleeping Draft. Be sure to listen again next week when we bring you another presentation of radio's outstanding theater of thrills.

0: Suspense is transcribed in Hollywood by Anthony Ellis. Tonight's story was written by Weston Martyr and adapted for radio by Mr. Ellis. The music was composed by Renee Garagank and conducted by Wilbur Hatch. Featured in the cast were Abraham Sofair, Eric Snowden, Hans Conried, Charlie Lung, Stan Jones, and Raymond Lawrence.
1: Got money to burn? Well, neither has Uncle Sam. The nation cannot afford to let precious timber go up in smoke. 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

0: Autolite and its 98,000 dealers bring you Mr. Ronald Reagan in tonight's presentation of Suspense.
1: Tonight, Autolite presents the story of a man who wanted to apologize for threatening a stranger. And when he got there, the stranger was dead and the police were waiting. It's called Circumstantial Terror. Our star, Mr. Ronald Reagan.
0: This is Harlow Wilcox with a $100,000 reminder. 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
1: And now, Autolite presents Circumstantial Terror, starring Mr. Ronald Reagan, hoping once again to keep you in suspense.
3: I wasn't the only one who was mad at him. All the other guys felt just about like I did. About Curly Weber, that is. You see, if he hadn't let the pressure go too high, we'd have all been in good shape right now. As it was, the boiler blew up and wrecked the cleaning plant where I worked. The owner collected the insurance money and got out of the business, which left us with no jobs. After a few months of looking around for a job, I was in a pretty bad way. Then I connected. Only trouble was, it wouldn't start for 3 weeks. By now, I was broke, irritable, and mad at the world. So I wasn't what you'd call a pleasant type fella when I walked into this liquor store for a package of smokes about 11 o'clock one night.
4: So, what else could I do, Eddie? There I was with egg on my face and that phony salesman telling me I was going to have to take what he gives me or get nothing at all.
5: What do you have to buy from him for?
4: His outfit has the distributor tied up. 25% of what I make from his scotch.
3: I'd like a pack of cigarettes.
4: Hold your horses, mister. I got another customer. So, I check around town to see if maybe I can get the scotch somewhere else.
5: How'd you make out?
4: Go ahead. Take a guess.
3: Come on, mister. Get off the dime. Just give
4: What's the matter with you? Ain't you got no manners?
3: Just give me a pack of cigarettes and stop shooting off your mouth.
4: Me shooting off my mouth? Look, buster, I got a pretty good trade right now, so why don't you take your two-bit sale somewhere else? I don't even like the way you look.
3: Listen, smart guy. I've taken a lot of lip from guys like you in the last few months. One more crack out of you and I'll smear you all over the joint, do you hear?
5: All right, mister, all right. Take it easy. Sam don't mean no harm. That's just the way he talks.
3: Then let him talk to somebody else like that.
5: Hey, why don't you give me cigarettes, Sam? We can talk some more after he leaves.
4: Okay. What kind do you want, mister?
3: I don't want any kind. I just want you to remember something. Next time you see me, you'd better cross over to the other side of the street. It'll be healthier for you. Remember that. I went back to my room and poured myself a drink. No doubt about it, I'd acted like a fool. But 4 months of being unemployed didn't exactly develop an even temper. It was a half hour before I realized I still hadn't got any cigarettes, and another 15 minutes before I could talk myself into going back to the liquor store to apologize for losing my temper. The street was dark, and the only light on the whole block came from the glowing window of the liquor store. I still wasn't sure what I was going to say to Sam when I got there. But I knew I'd fix everything up all right. I'd gotten to within about 100 feet of the store when I noticed a black, or what seemed to be black, coupe parked in front of the store. Just about the time I noticed it, I heard a shot. It seemed to come from the direction of the store. I stopped for a second. Then a guy rushed out of the store right in front of me, jumped into the car, and before I could do anything, it roared down the darkened street out of sight. I ran to the store and looked in. Nobody around. Then I looked behind the counter. The guy I'd argued with, Sam, was on the deck. I could tell right away that it was a waste of time to check his pulse, but I did it anyway. He was dead, all right. Then I started for the door to call the cops.
4: Hey, what's going on?
5: Oh, what'd I tell you, Irv?
3: I saw who did it. He ran out the door as I was coming up the street. Come on.
5: Grab him, Irv. He did it. That's the guy I was telling you about.
6: Come on, buddy.
3: Let go. I tell you, I didn't do it. I didn't do it. I saw the guy that did. Let go.
5: Hold on to him, Irv. That's the guy Sam had to throw out of the store. He was casing the joint. That's what he was doing.
3: Let go of him.
5: Yeah, hold him good, Irv. I'm going for the cops.
4: Don't worry. He ain't going nowhere.
3: As I was getting up to go after the police, these two guys rush in and hold me. I didn't do it, I tell you.
5: He's lying, officer.
7: We'll find out if he's lying when the guys from Homicide get here.
3: I don't even own a gun.
5: That gun laying by Sam's body is Sam's gun. Looks to me like this guy shot him with his own gun.
3: If you don't shut your mouth...
7: Easy, does it.
3: What happens when the guys from Homicide get here?
7: You want my honest opinion, mister?
3: Yeah, sure.
7: I didn't put the cuffs on you for laughs. I think you've had it, buddy. It's only an opinion, but from what I can see here and what I've gotten from these witnesses, you're nailed, buddy. Nailed good.

0: And I was. By the time it was presented to the grand jury, the state had a real good case prepared against me. The liquor store owner's gun only had his prints on it, which made it look as if I'd tried a phony holdup and jumped him when he drew it. And there was money scattered all over the store, which made it look as if I'd been surprised before I had a chance to get away. That guy Eddie, who'd been in the store when I had my argument, wouldn't let me up. He pounded nails in my coffin every time he opened his mouth. I'd had a job when all this happened that had trouble giving me a motive. And being broke and unemployed made it look that much worse. As a result, I wasn't surprised when the grand jury came through with an indictment for first-degree murder. As far as I was concerned, it was all over but the hanging.
1: Frank Thompson?
0: Right now, I wish I weren't, but I am. Who are you?
1: I'm Ernest Gibbons. I've been assigned as public defender in your case.
0: You're wasting your time.
1: Why? Are you guilty?
0: No, I'm not.
1: Well, then I'm not wasting my time. Mind if I sit down?
0: Go ahead.
1: Well, I think I got most of the facts straight in my mind. Now, I want you to tell me in your own words what happened.
0: Did you read the transcript of the inquest?
1: Yes, I did.
0: That's all there is to it.
1: Uh-huh. Well, look, Frank, I'm here to help you if I can. Now, don't make it tough for me. I think we can beat this if you help me.
0: How?
1: Well, first, let's forget that story about running in after the storekeeper was shot. Now, nobody believes that.
0: Would you believe it if I tell it to you again?
1: Should I?
0: Yes, because it's the truth.
1: Well, can you describe the man you saw running out?
0: More or less.
1: Well, what do you mean by more or less?
0: Well, I got a pretty good look at his face. He had a mustache. I couldn't tell you how tall he was or how much he weighed. Seemed to me to be just medium all around.
1: Well, you said at the inquest that he got in a car and he drove out. Now, can you describe the car?
0: It's a black coupe.
1: What year?
0: Don't know.
1: How about the make?
0: Couldn't tell. It's too dark.
1: Mm-hmm. The license number, all or any part of the license number?
0: None of it. All his lights were out.
1: Uh-huh. In other words, if you wanted to lie, this would be a pretty good way of blaming someone the police couldn't possibly track down, wouldn't it?
0: I guess so. But I'm not lying.
1: All right, now let's see. The state has set the trial for a week from today.
0: In a hurry, aren't they?
1: Well, I guess they figure that they've got you sewed up. The papers have public opinion running pretty high against you. You know, the man left a wife and three little kids.
0: Well, that's tough. Real tough. It was a couple of days later that Ernie came to me and said they were selecting the jurors who'd hear the case. This was a part of the law I didn't know a thing about, so when he said I had a right to sit in the selection, I went along, if only to get out of the cell for a few hours.
1: Well, to put it simply, it's more of an interview than anything else. It also gives us a chance to get jurors we think might be more easily swayed to our way of thinking.
0: I'm to the point where I don't care much one way or another. I just wanted to get out of the cell for a little while. Maybe I'd be better off if I just plead guilty and get it over with.
1: Oh, now you're talking foolish, boy. There's a lot that can happen in the next couple of weeks.
0: Yeah. It's all going to happen to me.
1: Some of it might be good, you know.
0: Don't hold your breath.
1: Yeah, over here, Frank. Sit down, right?
0: Okay.
1: I'm going to try to get as many women as I can on the jury. You're a pretty good-looking boy. It helps sometimes.
0: What about the prosecution? Don't they have anything to say about it?
1: Well, I doubt if they challenge more than once or twice. Now, they think they have such a strong case, it doesn't matter much to them who's on the jury.
0: They're right, too, aren't they?
1: Now, that remains to be seen. Here they come.
0: Yeah. Right now, I'd trade places with any given one of them.
1: I don't think you'd get any takers. Not as many women as I'd like to have seen.
0: Ernie.
1: What's up, Bob?
0: The guy with the gray suit.
1: Where?
0: Over there, next to the dame with the fur coat.
1: Oh, yeah. Well, what about him?
0: Don't challenge him.
1: What?
0: Don't challenge him. That's the guy.
1: What guy?
0: That's the guy that killed the shopkeeper. That's the guy I saw running out of the store that night. Get him on the jury. Don't let him get away. I don't want to die for what he did.

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0: Hey, Charlie, what Nash model is this?
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0: Okay, Charlie, and thanks for the ride.
1: Always a pleasure, Harlow, especially in a new Nash.
2: And now, Autolite brings back to our Hollywood soundstage Mr. Ronald Reagan in Elliot Lewis's production of Circumstantial Terror, a tale well calculated to keep you in suspense.

0: It was tough sitting through the selection of the jury, especially when I knew that the prosecution could, for no apparent reason, disqualify the man I'd pointed out to Ernie. If he was the man I'd seen run out of the liquor store the night of the shooting, then he had to be where we could keep tabs on him. Ernie sacrificed a couple of his limited number of peremptory challenges just to make sure the guy came up for selection. When he did, there was no objection on either side, and we had him. Later that afternoon, when Ernie came to my cell, we tried to figure out what we were going to do with him.
1: Well, now that we've got him, what are we going to do with him?
0: Well, it's your job to figure out, Ernie. You're the lawyer.
1: We're no better off now than we were at the beginning. We haven't got a shred of evidence to substantiate your claim.
0: I saw him. Isn't that enough?
1: Well, you're on trial, not him.
0: Well, supposing I get up in court and say he's the man, what would happen?
1: He'd probably declare it a mistrial and discharge the jury. Then go to work on another trial, but you'd stay in jail.
0: Wouldn't they question him?
1: Maybe. It was pretty obvious he'd say you were off your rocker. Remember, Frank, you're the one who's accused. Defending yourself by accusing him just on your say-so is pretty flimsy. Who'd believe it? Would you?
0: Well, couldn't you do it? Couldn't you tell someone?
1: Proof, Frank. Proof. What can I possibly do but quote you?
0: What am I going to do?
1: Just what we're doing. Go through with this trial. Then I'll appeal, no matter what the verdict is, and see if we can rope our friend into making a mistake.
0: But he'll duck as soon as the trial's over, won't
1: Probably, he? Probably, but at least he'll be around while the trial is on. Now, if you cause a mistrial, he'll be gone a lot faster.
0: It isn't fair. I know he's
1: the man.
0: This
1: is a court of law. The burden of proof is on the accuser.
0: What real proof have they got against me?
1: They don't have to catch a man in the act of murder to convict him of it. Circumstantial evidence can be strong enough, and in your case, it seems to be.
0: It's driving me nuts to think that this guy is going to help send me away for a murder he committed.
1: Yeah, they haven't sensed you yet, boy. Let's see what happens.
0: And if it does happen?
1: Maybe we'll have something I can use to ask for a new trial, if we get into trouble.
0: Where's the trial going to be?
1: Well, Judge Thurston will preside, I think. Let me see, that'll put it in the City Hall Annex.
0: Where's that?
1: In the Annex. That's a small building on the north side of the City Hall. That's next to the parking lot. Why?
0: Just asking, that's all.
1: Frank.
0: Yeah?
1: Don't try any grandstand plays. Any tangle with the jury might result in a mistrial, and I don't think that's a good idea.
0: Okay. I won't mess with them.
1: That's good. Well, I gotta get going.
0: Going home?
1: I guess so.
0: Tell me something, Ernie.
1: Sure, well, what do you want to know?
0: What are my chances, Ernie? And don't kid me.
1: I wouldn't kid you, Frank. I don't know right now, but I'd sure be lying if I said they were good.
0: Thanks. That's what I wanted to know. That's what I liked about Ernie. When you asked for the truth, he gave it to you. After he left, I lay back on my cot and thought about the whole mess. Everything had happened so fast, I really hadn't had time to take stock of my position. Now I did, and what I came up with made me want to beat my brains out against the steel bars out of sheer frustration. It wasn't anybody's fault, if you discounted the guy that actually did the killing. I didn't have any beef with the law or the people who were carrying out the law. It was just that they didn't know they were going to convict an innocent man. Hours, I guess I lay there thinking about ways to clear myself. Most of the ways were more daydreaming than anything else. I finally came up with the conclusion that anything I did was going to have to really go from the time I started it. There wouldn't be time for talk or reason. In the morning, I got dressed and ready for the first day of the trial. When I got to the courtroom, I was seated beside Ernie. Then came the time when papers were being shuffled and everyone was getting set for the opening arguments.
1: Well, then you take it easy, Frank. We're going to fight real hard.
0: You know what a backfire is?
1: You mean like when a car...
0: No, I mean like when you're caught in a bad brush fire without any water.
1: Well, I'm not with you, kid. What are you going for?
0: You light another fire downwind, let it give you a big burn spot to stand in while the main fire goes fast.
1: You explain it to me later, Frank. The judge will be here in a minute or two, and I want to get my papers straightened here. He doesn't like to see an unprepared attorney.
0: Listen to me, Ernie. I'm in the path of a real big fire right now.
1: I know you are, boy. I know, but what...
0: So I gotta try a backfire. A guy can get killed in a backfire, but at least you gotta take a chance.
1: Well, what are you trying to tell me? Now, say it fast, because the...
0: You'll hear from me. Stick with me, Ernie. I'm a pretty good guy, but I'm in real bad trouble. And I'm the only guy that can get me out of it.
1: Well, what are you gonna do?
0: This!
2: Look out! He's making a break!
0: Get out of my way!

0: was the only thing I could do. I couldn't sit by while 12 people tried to make up their minds whether I must die for a murder I didn't commit. As I went out the window, I folded my arms in front of my face to keep from being cut to ribbons with a broken glass. I lit feet first in the parking lot and started running. I didn't know where I was going. All I knew was I had to get away fast. By the time everyone got organized, I'd pretty well lost myself in the alleys of the city. I got to a place where they were putting up an office building and ducked into the sub-basement, crawled into a corner and stayed there. Somewhere around midnight, I slid out and started to the only guy in town I knew wouldn't turn me in as soon as he saw me, Ernie Gibbons. When I got there, his place had a light on in the kitchen, so I went around the back. Hi, Ernie. What? Let me in.
1: Well, come on, hurry. What are you doing here? If they find out about this, I'll be disbarred.
0: I won't stay long.
1: Wait till I turn the light off. Now sit right there, Frank. And don't move around too much.
0: Thanks.
1: Okay. Tell me why you did it.
0: I told you this morning in court. This is my backfire. I couldn't just stand around while they made up their minds whether to kill me or let me rot in jail. I didn't do it. I'm going to get the guy that did.
1: Oh, then they'll really have you.
0: And they'll have me for something I did, not something I didn't.
1: Well, why'd you come here?
0: I need an address.
1: An address? You mean the guy with the mustache?
0: Yeah. Got anything on him?
1: He isn't around, Frank.
0: How do you know?
1: By the time I got through with the mess you left behind, it was pretty late in the day.
0: What are you talking about?
1: Just this. We knew he'd duck out as soon as the trial was over. But during the trial, we might have been able to work something. That's why I warned you about causing a mistrial. Well, this afternoon I went over to the address he'd given. And he moved out a few hours after your break.
0: Any forwarding address?
1: Oh, don't be so naive. The man is a murderer. I don't think he knows you saw him running out of the store, but he isn't taking any chances. He's lost, Frank. And you're in a bigger jam than before.
0: What do I do now?
1: Oh, yes, you tell me.
0: I won't give myself
1: up. Well, that's up to you. You're on your own now.
0: What's your position in this?
1: Well, they should turn you in.
0: But you won't.
1: Oh, you're a cinch. They have the book thrown at you when they get you.
0: I gotta think.
1: Yeah, sure.
0: Ernie, do something for me, will you?
1: I might. What is it?
0: I'm a pretty hungry man. Could you rustle me up some food?
1: Oh, sure, Frank. I'll fix you some

0: Ernie.
1: Yes?
0: What about that witness that claims he saw me casing the place, that Eddie character?
1: Yeah, well, what about him?
0: He's the state's number one witness, isn't he?
1: Well, I guess so.
0: What's he got against me? Why is he trying so hard to get me?
1: Well, I think that for the first time in his life, he's somebody and he's going all out to prove it.
0: I'm going to see him.
1: No, you're not. You're in enough trouble. Lay off of him.
0: Give me his address, Ernie.
1: Well, you're out of your mind.
0: Give me his address. I want to talk to him.
1: Oh, but Frank...
0: I know you've got it. You've got the addresses of all the witnesses. Get it.
1: Okay. It's here in my briefcase. Hey.
0: What?
1: Well, that's funny. I never noticed this before.
0: Noticed what? What are you mumbling about?
1: The witness against you lives right over the liquor store where the guy was shot.
0: Ernie.
1: Yeah?
0: Just a thought. But he's the fellow that accused me of casing the shop. Suppose it was the other way around. Suppose he was casing it for our friend with the mustache.
1: Well, you'd have to prove a connection between the two men, but... So how are you going to do that?
0: I don't know. I'll figure that out when I get there.
1: Oh, I can't let you do that, Frank.
0: Don't try to stop me.
1: Well, you could get picked up on the way there.
0: I'll be there in a few minutes.
1: It's 3 or 4 miles from here.
0: You're lending me your car.
1: I am?
0: Yeah. Give me the keys.
1: Okay. Here.
0: So long, Ernie.
1: I wish I could stop you because...
0: Don't try it. I wouldn't want to hurt you.
1: Oh, well, thank you. So long.

0: is it?
1: Whitey Wilson, come on, open up.
0: I don't know any...
1: But you know me, Eddie.
2: Thompson!
1: That's right, Frank Thompson, fall guy.
0: What do you want from me?
1: I want to know why you're so anxious to see me burn.
0: You tried to hold Sam up and killed him, that's why.
1: You know better than that.
0: I do? What other reason would I have?
3: Hold it down to a roar, Eddie. I gotta get some sleep.
1: Come on in, mister. You with the mustache.
3: Thompson.
1: Yeah, that's what Eddie said when he saw me. All right, Eddie, what's this guy doing here?
0: He's my brother, but it don't mean...
1: Cozy, huh? One guy in a witness box and one guy in a jury. You really got it made.
3: Yeah. What are you gonna do about it?
1: Make you tell the truth.
3: What are you talking about?
1: Why'd you kill him? Need the money?
3: Get out of here.
1: After you write me a confession.
3: So I can burn instead of you?
1: That's right.
3: You're wasting your time.
1: Am I?
4: Get the cops, Eddie! Now!
1: Get up, you. Am I wasting my time? Am I?
4: I don't write nothing.
1: You won't.
4: Okay. Okay, now.
1: Start writing.
4: Here come the cops. You're dead.
1: No, mister, you are. If the cops get here before you finish writing, I'll kill you. If I'm going to fry for something you did, I'm going to be sure you go with me. Now make up your mind. You want to die right now or take a chance with a jury?
4: Okay. Give me a pen.

0: I hope you understand why I sent for the cops, Frank. I didn't want you getting any more trouble.
1: Oh, sure, that's all right.
0: Well, how's it feel?
1: Mighty good. It's a pretty town when you don't have to look at it from behind steel bars.
0: Yeah. What are you going to do now?
1: It looks like I'll be able to make that job I told you about. Only a few more days to wait.
0: Where will you be staying?
1: I don't know.
0: You got any money?
1: Enough.
0: You got any money?
1: No.
0: Then it's settled. You'll stay with us until you get on your feet.
1: All right.
0: You heard me.
1: Okay. Lend me a quarter.
0: Sure. What for?
1: I ought to buy a pack of cigarettes from a machine.

0: 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Tonight's star, Mr. Ronald Reagan.
1: Congratulations on an excellent performance, Ronald.
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0: Next week, the story of a cross-country train trip during which a police officer finds himself torn between his assignment and his personal feelings for the girl in car 32, our star, Mr. Victor Mature. That's next week on Suspense. Suspense is produced and directed by Elliot Lewis, with music composed by Lucian Morrowick and conducted by Lud Bluskin. Circumstantial Terror was written for Suspense by Ross Murray. In tonight's story, Howard McNear was heard as Ernie. Featured in the cast were Vic Perrin, Clayton Post, Charles Calvert, Hal Gerard, and Kurt Martell.
1: Ronald Reagan is currently starred with Steve Forrest and Dewey Martin in the MGM production Prisoner of War.
0: And remember next week, Mr. Victor Mature in Thomas Walsh's story, The Girl in Car 32.
1: This is the CBS Radio Network.

0: Grandma says we have to move from this house, Cricket. We have to go away. I guess it's the noises and the things she hears at night. She's good, and I love her, but she doesn't understand. There's nothing in this house to frighten anyone, nothing that is bad. Listen, Cricket, there'll be no one here but Anna tonight. And tonight you said you'd come. But I won't be here, Cricket. Grandma's taking me to Golders Green to stay with Aunt Collar until we find another house. Couldn't you come there too, Cricket? It wouldn't be hard to find. No, I guess you couldn't. I guess this is the only house that you can come to. Is that because you died here, Cricket?
1: Florence?
0: Yes, Grandma?
1: Are you ready?
0: Yes, Grandma. I was just saying goodbye.
1: Please, Florence. You promised not to worry me anymore.
0: Couldn't we stay here tonight? Just tonight?
1: No, dear. Come now. We mustn't keep the cab waiting.
0: All right, then. You go on ahead. I'll be right down. Goodbye, Cricket. I hope you'll understand.

0: Hello? No, this is the maid. Mrs. Edney isn't here. No, she's staying overnight in Golders Green with her granddaughter. You're welcome. Goodbye. Who is it?
1: It's me, Anna.
0: You shouldn't come in without knocking like that.
1: I heard Mrs. Edney was gone. Have you finished with the cleaning?
0: Not quite. You're early.
1: I was worried.
0: Has there been another robot raid?
1: No, not that. I didn't like you being here in the house alone. And I want you to tell Mrs. Edney you're not coming back after today.
0: But, Charles, I can't...
1: If Mrs. Edney chooses to live in this house, that's her affair, but... Have you heard it tonight?
0: Have I heard what?
1: You know what I mean.
0: I've heard nothing.
1: The neighbors have.
0: Oh, if they minded their own business, they wouldn't hear so much.
1: They said it was bad.
0: I'm not interested in what they said.
1: Well, you should be.
0: Why should I be?
1: Because of all the things that goes on in this house... What was that?
0: Who is it?
2: Anna?
0: Oh, Mrs. Edney.
2: I thought you'd gone. Oh, good evening, Charles.
1: Good evening.
0: I thought you were staying the night in Golders Green, Mrs. Edney.
2: I am. I left Florence there. But I have to meet the real estate man here, Mr. Peters.
0: Then you are going to move?
2: Yes, Anna.
0: Oh, I hope you're not moving because of the stories that have got around. Oh,
2: don't you worry about me. You'd better go now, Anna. Take your umbrella. It's raining.
0: If you need me, you'll drop me a line, won't you?
2: I will. Thank you. Goodbye.
0: Goodbye, Mrs. Edney.
1: Ah, I suppose you don't hear it now, Anna.
0: Charles, the neighbor's dog's at it again, Mrs. Edney.
1: The neighbor's dog? You know, there isn't a dog within miles of here.
2: That must be Mr. Peters now.
1: It ain't no dog anyone's ever seen, and you know it.
0: Well, good night, Mrs. Edney.
3: Hello. Hello there.
2: Oh, Mr. Peters. Good night, Anna, Charles. Come in, Mr. Peters.
3: Oh, I'm so sorry to be so late, but I've been to Brighton.
2: Have you good news for us?
3: Well, I saw the house. It's going to take a lot of work before you'll be able to move into it.
2: Oh, no. I'd planned so on being out of this house.
3: Oh, couldn't you stay here until...
2: I can't stay in this house another night.
3: But, Mrs. Edney, after you went through all the trouble of remodeling it after the bombing last year... It seems a pity that you'd be leaving it for something so far less attractive.
2: My granddaughter isn't well. She hasn't been since her parents were killed at Coventry.
3: Yeah, I know that, but I should think she'd be more comfortable here than that. Say, what? What's that noise upstairs?
2: Well, I hear it too.
3: It's someone up there, eh?
2: Mr. Peters, would you do me a favor?
3: Well, certainly.
2: Would you come upstairs with me?
3: Of course. But what is it?
2: Follow me. Do you see anyone in the hallway here?
3: No, I don't.
2: This is the guest room. Do you see anything unusual?
3: No.
2: I'm sorry to have to do this.
3: Well, not at all, but...
2: This is my bedroom. There's no one here, is there?
3: No, there isn't.
2: Let's go downstairs again. I could show you through this whole house, and you'd see nothing. No one.
3: Yes, but Florence...
2: She isn't here. I took her to her aunt's this afternoon.
3: Well, I distinctly heard noises. But perhaps they came from a neighbor.
2: Mr. Peters, the noises you heard a while ago, did they sound as though they might have come from a neighbor's?
3: No. They were in this house, all right.

0: I wish I could help you, Mrs. Edney.
1: I must ask you to say nothing about our moving to Florence. She's against leaving this house, but I know it isn't good for her to stay here.
0: I understand that. I smell something burning.
1: Yes, it's always like that. First the noises, then something burning.
0: But there is something burning.
1: You can search the house, you'll see no one. Nor will you find anything burning. I know.
0: Are you certain there's no one upstairs?
1: You saw a while ago.
0: Yeah, but I heard it so clearly, and that smell.
1: Would you like to go upstairs again?
0: Yes, I'll go alone this time.

0: Who is it?
1: Florence.
0: Who are you?
1: I'm Mr. Peters, remember me?
0: Yes, you're the man who wants us to move out of this house, don't you?
1: Well, I looked for another house for you because your grandmother asked me to.
0: Don't look anymore.
1: Well, if you say so. I thought you were at your aunt's.
0: No.
1: Yeah, Florence, that burning smell. Have you been playing with matches?
0: No.
1: Well, don't you smell something burning?
0: Yes.
1: What is it?
0: It's him.
1: Him? Oh, what do you mean?
0: Oh, you wouldn't understand.
1: Now, you must tell me. You wouldn't want the house to burn down, would you?
0: The house won't burn down. Mr. Peters, would you please go away?
1: Very well. Good night, Florence.
0: Did it hurt much, Cricket?

0: Sidney, your granddaughter's upstairs.
1: But she couldn't be.
0: Are you sure she wasn't up there a while ago when we both went up?
1: But you saw. I showed you.
0: Yeah, you didn't show me your granddaughter's room.
1: I'm going upstairs. Please wait.
0: Certainly.

0: Florence, what are you doing here?
1: I couldn't stay at Aunt Carla's any longer.
0: How did you get in?
1: I came in the back door through the kitchen.
0: Why?
1: I was afraid you'd send me back again.
0: How did you get here?
1: I was given a ride. It was raining.
0: Oh, you're soaking wet. What have you done with your shoes and stockings?
1: I left them by the oven to dry.
0: Well, put on your pajamas and go to bed. I suppose we'll have to stay here tonight. I'll say goodnight to Mr. Peters and I'll be up later.
1: I've come back, Cricket. I knew you couldn't go to Aunt Collar's, so I've come back here. You don't have to worry anymore.
0: Mr. Peters?
2: I'm out in the kitchen. Would you come here for a moment?
3: I found these shoes by the oven. They're scorched.
0: Oh, well, Florence must have put them to dry.
3: Yes, I know you've been through a great deal lately, but I'd suggest that you take yourself in hand.
0: But, Mr. Peters...
3: Well, I think you've been imagining things. You insisted there was no one upstairs.
0: But there have been other times.
3: And are you sure that if you'd investigated them, you wouldn't have found an explanation like tonight?
0: I know what you're thinking.
3: I'm only trying to help you. This burning smell which you thought was so mysterious.
0: You've been very kind and patient. I'm sorry to have kept you so late, Mr. Peters.
3: Oh, not at all, but I do wish you'd reconsider your decision to move.
0: Yes, I'll reconsider. Thank you.
3: Call me in a few days, and if you still want to move, well, I'll see that...
0: Very well, Mr. Peters. Good night.
3: Good night. Why don't you complain to the neighbors about that dog? They've no right to...
0: But you see, there isn't any... Thanks again for everything. Good night.

0: For Suspense, Roma Wines are bringing you as co-stars Dame Mae Whitty and Margaret O'Brien. In a moment, we will present the second act of Cricket by Mel Dinelli, which is Roma Wines' presentation tonight of Suspense.
1: Between the acts of Suspense, this is Truman Bradley for Roma Wines. Elsa Maxwell is recognized internationally as an authority on gracious living. You will be interested in something she said the other day about wine and wartime food rationing. Listen.
2: I find that people who know one simple secret of serving delicious meals aren't bothered much by food rationing. 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

0: I'm letting you stay, Florence, but just for tonight. Now, you must promise me to go to sleep.
1: But I'm afraid I'll miss him if he comes.
0: Oh, you must stop talking like that.
1: Do you know why he might come tonight, Grandma?
0: He's not coming, dear.
1: Oh, yes, he is. It's just a year that he's been gone. A year's an awfully long time for someone that you love to be gone, isn't it?
0: Try not to think about it, dear.
1: Please, Grandma, tell me about it.
0: Oh, no, dear. I want you to go to sleep.
1: Please, Grandma, tell me just once, and then I'll go to sleep. Tell me how brave he was. Please.
0: Oh, Florence. Well, then will you promise to go to sleep?
1: Yes, I promise.
0: Very well. Very well. Once upon a time, there was a little girl. A lonely little girl and a dog.
1: A very brave dog.
0: Yes, a very brave dog. It was during one of those awful raids when we sometimes thought none of London would be left standing. I'd put you to bed in this very room, and I'd gone downstairs to lock up the house for the night. And the awful bomb seemed to be coming closer and closer. I was standing at one of the windows looking out when I heard the screeching whistle very close. Then there was a splitting crash. The door seemed to go out from under me. And the next thing I knew, I was out in the street. There were crowds and confusion. I'd been hurt. I couldn't seem to move. But I knew you were still in there. I tried to get up. But they kept telling me not to, that I'd hurt myself. The house was blazing by now. And then I remembered that Cricket was in there too. And I prayed that somehow, some way, he'd do something. And then we saw you. You were dazed, and Cricket was tugging at you, pulling you towards the doorway. He was leading you straight to safety. You were almost out, both of you. Suddenly, the flaming doorway crashed. It looked as though you'd been buried under the doorway. And for a moment I thought. But then we saw you coming towards me. It was Cricket who'd been trapped inside the house. And we could hear him. The poor, brave dog. There was nothing we could do. For the whole house seemed to fall in after that. And so the little girl was saved, and her best friend gave his life for her. Well, you make me tell you about it, Florence. It only makes you feel worse.
1: Oh, no, Grandma. It makes me see how brave and wonderful he was. Grandma, do you hear?
0: Shh. You're imagining things. It isn't good for you.
1: Listen, Grandma. Charles hears it, too. I heard him telling Anna about it.
0: Please, Florence.
1: And that burning smell. Mr. Peter says it was my shoes.
0: But it was, dear.
1: Then what was it all the other time?
0: Oh, I... Florence, if you want us to stay in this house, if you don't want us to move, you must promise to stop talking like that.
1: It's him. When the burning smell is strong, I can almost see him sometimes.
0: Florence, you're feverish, being out in the rain. You've taken cold. Let me feel your head.
1: He can't come to any other house. I know.
0: Now, Florence, I want you to lie quietly and not talk any more. I mean it this time. I'm going downstairs, and you're to be asleep when I get back. Do you understand?
1: Yes, Grandma. Did it hurt much, Cricket?

0: I know it's late, Mrs. Edney, but I thought as long as Charles said things to make you nervous, and you being alone here and all, well, I thought it was the least I could do.
1: What is it, Anna?
0: It's about the howling, Mrs. Edney. Charles said there was no dog in the neighborhood, but it seems there is. He belongs to the Hitchfords up the street a ways. They're renting the place, and the lease doesn't allow them to keep pets, so they've been hiding the poor animal out in the barn all tied up. He's what we've been hearing. We found out on the way home.
2: Oh, thank you for coming back. Florence is ill again. This might help to straighten things out.
0: Is she bad, Mrs. Edna?
2: I'm afraid so. I've called the doctor.
0: Could I help?
2: Oh, if you could stay here tonight.
0: I've made plans to, Mrs. Edney.
2: It's foolish, I suppose, but somehow I am relieved to know there is another dog in the neighborhood after all.
0: I know what you mean. I wouldn't for the world have let Charles know, but I was a bit jumpy myself.
2: If we could only convince Florence now.
0: Have you taken a temperature?
2: No, I was going to. Listen.
0: Yes, it's a robot raid. They've been expecting one.
2: The lights.
0: It's probably got the powerhouse.
2: What do we do?
0: Don't be nervous. Have you candles?
2: They're upstairs. Why, it's so dark.
0: Here, take hold of the banister. Just follow me. Careful of the landing now.
2: Do you smell something burning?
0: Yes. Probably has something to do with the lights going out.
2: Look, Anna. That light. Do you see it?
0: Yes. It's Florence's room.
2: But all the other lights are out.
0: Oh, don't get excited. We'll go up and see. Come on.
2: Florence.
3: Yes, Grandma?
2: What are you doing with that lighted candle?
3: It's for Cricket.
2: I told you to stay in bed.
3: I put it in the window for him. It'll help him find the house.
2: Florence, you're ill.
0: Here, dear. Let me tuck you in bed.
3: Listen, he's lost.
0: Child, that's a neighbor's dog, Mr. Hitchford. That's not Cricket.
3: Oh, yes, Anna. I know his voice anywhere.
2: Please keep covered until the doctor gets here.
3: But I'm so warm. My head's burning.
0: I'll take a temperature.
3: I'm on fire like he was. Why doesn't he come?
2: Florence, please. You'll feel better when the doctor gets here.
0: Oh, this in your mouth, dear.
3: Is my hair burning, Grandma?
2: It's the fever. Keep the covers on, dear.
3: Are the covers to smother the fire, Grandma?
2: Yes, dear. Keep them on.
3: Why doesn't he come? I'm burning.
2: Oh, what's keeping the doctor?
0: The robot raid. He's probably got his hands full someplace. Here. Let's look at the thermometer. Let me have it, dear.
2: Shh. I think she's asleep.
0: Yes. Poor child. Mrs. Edney, it's almost 103.
2: Good heavens. Listen, they're getting closer. What'll we do? We can't move Florence with a fever like this. It may be pneumonia. Oh,
0: don't get excited.
3: He's crying because I'm burning like he did.
0: Shouldn't I close the window? There's a wind coming up.
3: Oh, no, Anna. I want to listen for him. I want him to see the candle so he can come home.
0: All right. Try to sleep, dear.
3: Is he coming? Why doesn't he come? Why doesn't he?
2: We've got to get that fever down. I'll go and get some aspirin.
0: I'll go with you and get another blanket.
2: Oh, if the doctor would only come.
3: Cricket, is that you, Cricket? Oh, if they could only see you now, they'd believe me. Why have you come back, Cricket? Don't run away, Cricket. Here, Cricket. Oh, why? Why can I see you this time? I've never been able to see you before. Oh, don't run away. I'll help you. Oh, now I'll have to follow you. And Grandma told me to stay in bed. Oh, wait for me, Cricket. I'm coming. Wait for me.
2: Hurry, Anna. Look at the smoke. That's never happened before.
0: It's coming from upstairs.
2: Quick. Florence.
0: It's Florence's bedroom. Oh, the curtains are burning. The candle she put in the window.
2: Yes, Florence.
0: Look in the bathroom. I can beat these flames out with a rug.
2: Florence.
0: Look. Oh, there's a handkerchief on the windowsill.
2: She must have climbed down the trellis.
0: Oh, dear. I can't see her out there. She couldn't be out in this cold.
2: She must be. Come, Anna. We'll go out the front way. We've got to find her.
0: We will. Let's try the knoll back of the house where she used to walk him.
2: Florence! Florence! Yes. We've got to find her, Anna. Listen.
0: As long as you can hear them robot motors, we don't have to worry. It's only when they stop. Look! Just coming over the knoll!
2: It's Florence. Oh, thank heaven. Oh, Florence. Florence. Oh, darling, you shouldn't have come out like this.
3: I had to. I saved him. He might have burned to death.
0: Wouldn't you like me to carry her?
2: No, thank you. It's not far.
3: I put the flames out with my blanket, like he did, and now I don't burn anymore either.
2: Florence.
0: Mrs. Edney, feel her head.
2: What do you mean?
0: The fever's gone.
2: How?
0: I don't know.
2: Anna! The bomb! It stopped. It's overhead.
0: Fall to the ground, Mrs. Edney.
2: Anna, are you all right?
0: Yes. And Florence?
2: She's all right. I can't see the house. Has it? Was it?
0: It must have hit directly on top of it. There's nothing. Nothing left of your house.
4: Are you all right over there?
0: Yes.
5: That was a bad one.
0: Oh, Mr. Hitchford.
5: Oh, it's you, Anna. Thank heavens. I thought maybe you were in the Edney place.
0: This is Mrs. Edney. Mr. Hitchford.
5: Oh, I'm sorry about your home, Mrs. Edney.
2: Oh, thank you.
5: Got our place, too.
2: Was anyone hurt?
5: No. Our dog disappeared just before the attack, and we were out hunting for him. I guess if it hadn't been for him, we'd have all been killed. Was there anyone hurt at your place, Mrs. Edney?
3: No, we were hunting the dog, too. Was your dog an Irish setter, Mr. Hitchford?
5: Yes, he was. But how did you know? We've been keeping him hidden.
3: And I knew his name, too.
5: Did you now? Well, what was it?
3: Cricket.
5: Why, that's remarkable. Remarkable, Florence.
2: I just can't... What you saying, Mr. Hitchford? Was that really your dog's name?
5: It was indeed. That's very remarkable of you to know, Florence. I thought there was only one dog in the world named Cricket.
3: There is. I mean, there was.

0: And so closes Cricket, in which Roma Wines have brought you Miss Margaret O'Brien and Dame Mae Whitty as co-stars of tonight's study in Suspense.
1: Before our stars return to the microphone, let me say a word for Roma Wines, the sponsor of Suspense. Here's a brief message from that noted authority on smart and pleasurable entertaining, Elsa Maxwell.
2: Most of the parties I'm giving these days are simple affairs. 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
3: This is Mae Whitty. 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It was especially an exciting privilege to play tonight opposite this amazing little girl, Margaret Bryan. Have you anything to say, Margaret?
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0: Suspense is produced, edited, and directed by William Spear. Margaret O'Brien appears through the courtesy of Metro-Goldwyn-Mayer and is currently being seen in their production, Music for Millions. Next Thursday, same time, Roma Wines will bring you Mr. Lloyd Nolan as star of Suspense.
1: Presented by Roma Wines, R-O-M-A, made in California for enjoyment throughout the world. 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

0: Suspense. 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
1: Back in the early days of Suspense, more than a decade ago, we would not have dared present the story you were about to hear. You would have said it was implausible, too far-fetched. But a lot of things that we thought never could happen are commonplace in this age of flying saucers and satellites. The fantasies of yesterday's science fiction writers are today's humdrum household realities. It's a long way from the family doctor's sugar-coated pill to the psychiatrist's Rauwolfia capsule. And tomorrow's pharmacology holds for us miracles yet undreamt of. Our story concerns one of these wonder drugs, which, who knows, may even now be in the experimental laboratory stage. Listen, listen then as Barry Kroger stars in It's All in Your Mind, which begins in just a moment.
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3: Joe, stop reading that paper and talk to me.
4: I'm listening. Go ahead.
3: Well, I was talking to Mrs. Snyder today. You know, she's the one whose boy had 31% less cavities.
4: Uh-huh.
3: Well, she thinks that we should buy bigger savings bonds.
4: Uh-huh.
3: She says that when people can afford it, it makes more sense. Oh, she says there are a lot of different denominations. They start at $25, but then there are $50, $100, $200, and even $500 bonds.
4: Is that so?
3: And then with the ones we've already bought through the payroll savings plan, we'd have quite a nest egg.
4: Uh-huh.
3: Are you listening to me?
4: Uh-huh.
3: Did you know that the total accumulated compounded semi-annual interest of the Series E savings bond will amount to 93.33% of the original purchasing price?
4: Uh-huh.
3: I thought so. Joe, what did I say?
4: You said that United States savings bonds are a safe, easy way of investing.
3: I did.
4: That they help guard our country's freedom.
3: And?
4: They're the best investment in America's future.
3: I said something else, too.
4: Oh, yeah. You said that the total accumulated compounded semi-annual interest of the Series E savings bond will amount to 93.33% of the original purchase price.
3: Well, now, how did you do that?
4: Husband's trade secret.
0: And now, It's All in Your Mind, starring Barry Kroger, a tale well calculated to keep you in suspense.
5: For some time, I'd had the feeling that our three lives, the Laramies and mine, were on a collision course. If we went on this way, one of us was sure to get hurt. Perhaps all of us. But I couldn't stop. This evening, as I arrived at their house, I felt a strange reluctance to go in, an ominous certainty that the crash was close.
6: Jack, darling.
5: Hello, Anne. Guess I'm a bit late.
6: Oh, it's all right. Howard was late getting home, too. He's upstairs changing.
5: Oh?
6: How about mixing us a drink?
5: Sure. How is Howard?
6: How is he ever?
5: Mm-hmm. New dress?
6: Mm-hmm. You like?
5: It's exciting. You're exciting, Mrs. Laramie. Anne, darling.
7: Oh, there you are, Jack. I thought I heard the bell.
5: Hi, Howard. Sorry I'm late.
7: Oh, I was late myself. Jack, tonight I have something really big to celebrate.
5: What happened? The company made you a vice president?
7: No, better than that. Remember the experiment I told you about last month?
5: Which one? You keep so many going at once.
7: The mental telepathy drug. Here they are.
5: You mean you've really done it?
7: Mm-hmm.
5: Those are your do-it-yourself telepathy pills?
7: You might put it that way. When absorbed into the bloodstream and carried to the brain, the chemical in these capsules sensitizes the brain to the thought waves of others, just as the flick of a switch tunes a radio set to a broadcast.
5: Have you tested these pills, Howard?
7: Well, no, not completely. That's why I brought these first two home. I'm going to take one, and the other is for you.
5: For me? Why me?
6: Howard, this could be dangerous.
7: Oh, nonsense, Anne. It's perfectly safe. I've tested the pills on animals. They're absolutely harmless. Of course, a monkey can't tell me whether it's reading my mind. For that, I need a human being.
8: It sounds pretty risky, tinkering with the brain.
7: Why? I dare say you've often tinkered with yours.
8: Oh, not me. I stay away from black magic.
7: Ever take a sleeping pill?
8: Oh, yes, but...
7: Tranquilizer?
8: Oh, a couple of times.
7: Well, you see.
8: But, Howard, reading people's minds...
7: Oh, why not, Jack? Duke University's experiments have established telepathy as a fact. Some people can read the minds of others.
8: I guess so. I don't see how.
7: Take this capsule and you will.
8: You're sure it'll be all right?
7: Jack, would I subject my best friend to a test if I thought it was dangerous? Anyway, I have an antidote prepared just in case.
6: Jack, please don't.
7: Besides, I'm taking one myself.
8: Well,
6: Jack.
8: I might as well give it a try.
7: That's the spirit. All right. Bottoms up.
6: Oh, Howard, this is insane. No telling what it might do to Jack.
7: Oh, how about me? I've taken one.
6: Oh, I didn't mean
7: Jack,
6: that.
7: Jack, how do you feel? You notice anything?
8: No. What should I notice?
7: Well, if the capsules do what I think they will, you'll be aware of our thoughts.
8: I'm sorry, Howard. I don't get anything like that.
7: Of course, I'm forgetting. It'll take some time for the chemical to reach the brain. Look, why don't you two go ahead and have dinner, and I'll go back to the lab and prepare equipment for the tests. And you needn't come down for an hour or so.
8: You mean I've got to take some tests?
7: Well, naturally. Just a few controlled experiments. It won't take long.
6: Howard, dinner's almost ready.
7: Science is more important than dinner, my dear. An hour, all right, Jack?
8: Well, okay.
6: Too bad playing with pills isn't grounds for divorce. Darling, are you sure you're all right?
8: All right. I feel wonderful. We have got a whole hour alone together. Music. Let there be music. Will you dance, madame?
6: I'd rather kiss. Oh, Jack, I never knew what a kiss was before you.
8: Darling.
6: When I'm in your arms, it makes me remember I'm a woman.
8: Mm.
6: I come alive. All over.
8: I know. I know.
6: Darling, kiss me again. Oh, darling, I can't go on like this. It's unbearable.
8: Have you asked him for a divorce?
6: No.
8: Why not? You promised.
6: Oh, it's no use, Jack. I know he'd never agree to it. It's too stuffy. Besides, it'd be bad for his career.
8: This is insane. Three adult people should be able to work this out logically. Reduced to its simplest equation, three people are one too many. One must go.
6: One must go.
8: Yes. One must go. But how? And listen.
9: Was robbed early this morning of nearly $50,000 worth of narcotics. Police Chief Hayes assigned 10 extra officers.
8: That's it.
6: What do you mean? That's what?
8: Howard is working tonight alone. What if something happened to him and it looked like another dope robbery?
6: What if something...
8: If he got in the way of the burglars, they'd have to kill him, wouldn't they?
6: Why, yes. Of course they would. They'd have to kill him.
0: In a moment, we continue with the second act of Suspense.
10: Memo on medals. Information about our military awards and decorations. The awarding of American medals had its beginning during the Revolutionary War. Certain military and naval commanders were presented gold medals to commemorate their victories. The first medal in our nation's history was given to General George Washington after he had forced the British to evacuate Boston. That medal is now in the Boston Public Library, where it was placed on exhibit in 1876, 100 years after the historic event it commemorates. Technically, early medals were not decorations in the strictest sense. They honored both a victorious event and the officer in charge. Also, they were not designed to be worn, as later medals were. Therefore, they were presented in a suitable case for safekeeping. What we now know as the Purple Heart Medal was originally a badge of cloth material, specified in Washington's establishing order to be a figure of a heart in purple cloth or silk, edged with narrow lace or binding. Foreign decorations and medals are worn to the left of all American decorations. They are never worn alone, but must appear with at least one American medal. Few tributes are as meaningful and as cherished as the awards and decorations of our armed forces.
0: And now, starring Barry Kroger, Act Two of It's All in Your Mind.
11: It was after 11 when I got to the Murdoch Laboratories, down by the waterfront, where the damp air smells of salt and sewage and dead fish. Looking up through the fog, I saw a light on the third floor, the window of the lab. For a moment, I thought I would be sick, but it passed, and I clutched at the gun in my pocket. I climbed quietly up the stairs and entered the lab.
12: Is that you, Jack?
11: Yeah. Ready for the tests?
12: No, not quite. You sit right there. I'll be with you in a moment.
11: As Howard put it, I casually questioned him and learned that the lab's supply of narcotics was kept in a locked cabinet in the next room. The setup was perfect. The police would find the dope missing and Howard dead. The gun felt cold as my fingers closed on the butt. I would have sworn. Howard, for a moment I could have sworn I heard you whispering, but I was watching your lips and they didn't move.
12: What? It's beginning to work then.
13: Success. Real success at last. A milestone in science.
12: Can you get my thoughts, Jack?
13: Must concentrate. Make it easier for him. Do you read me, Jack?
11: Yes. Yes, I do. I can read your mind.
12: The capsule works. You're telepathic.
11: It was mad. Insane. I could read his mind. I stared at Howard as he bent over his notes. And then it came to me. If I could read his mind, he could read mine.
12: Jack, I got it. I got that. You're thinking I can read your thoughts. I can.
11: My God, he's doing it.
12: I am.
11: He knows I'm going to kill him.
12: Kill? Kill? What are you thinking, Jack?
13: What's the matter? Has something gone wrong with the drug?
12: Why do you want to kill me, Jack?
11: I've got to hurry. Don't give him a chance.
13: He's mad. He's going to kill me. But he's my best friend. I've got to get out of here.
11: Howard, stop!
13: Got to get away. He's going to kill me. He's going to...
11: In the lab next door, I broke open the cabinet and cleaned it out, emptied everything into Howard's briefcase, and quietly left the building. Along the wharf outside, I slipped the case and the gun into the water. The tide was going out. In an hour, they would be lost forever. Then I drove back to my apartment. Killing Howard had unnerved me, but the telepathy experience was worse. Shocked me again as I walked across the lobby. A flood of thoughts reached out for me, clamoring to be heard, tumbling over and over each other like ants in my mind. The barrage confused me. It was difficult to think. I hurried to my room. It's eerie, knowing all those people's thoughts. I'll call Anne in the morning. Probably not safe now. Now I'll know all her thoughts. All of anybody's thoughts. Can do anything. Get anything. Better try to get some sleep. I'm tired. So tired.

0: Huh? What's that? What the? What's going on? Oh. Who could that be? Oh, the guy next door. A nervous little fellow. Oh, no. Must I dream other people's nightmares, too?
1: In a moment, we continue with the third act of Suspense.
2: We have together ample capacity in freedom to defend freedom. This is NATO, the North Atlantic Treaty Organization. Day after day, month after month, since April 4th, 1949, the activities of the North Atlantic Treaty Organization have moved steadily forward on many fronts. This complete cooperation must and will continue because the concept of national self-sufficiency is out of date. Countries of the free world are interdependent. And only in genuine partnership, and by combining their resources, sharing tasks in many fields, can progress and safety be found. The United States of America is a part of NATO. You should be aware of, and alert to, the objectives and programs of the North Atlantic Treaty Organization.
1: And now, starring Barry Kroger, Act Three of It's All in Your Mind.
3: When the alarm went off at 7, I was still tired. The nightmares of the guy next door had kept us both awake half the night. I realized that I couldn't take much more of other people's thoughts. I needed the antidote. Anne would know where Howard kept it. Wonderful thing, telepathy, Howard had said. Too bad he didn't live long enough. He'd have learned it's like living in a madhouse.
4: Hello?
3: Anne?
4: Jack, darling.
3: Everything all right?
4: Of course, yes. The police were here.
3: They've gone?
4: Yes. They're convinced it was the dope gang.
3: Good. I'm coming over.
4: Well, isn't that dangerous?
3: I'll decide that.
4: Jack, you've never used that tone before.
3: I've never felt like this before.
4: What's wrong?
3: I'll tell you when I get there. She wondered what was wrong. Let her live other people's nightmares, and she'd find out soon enough. Suddenly, I realized that Anne's thoughts hadn't come to me over the phone. And I remembered Howard saying something about the effect diminishing with distance, that I'd have to be near people to pick up their thoughts. But I kept hoping that the drug had worn off during the night. The instant I stepped into the apartment lobby, I found out.
5: Good morning, Mr. Benton.
3: Hi, Joe. Got a morning paper left?
5: Yeah, sure, Mr. Benton. Read all about the big dope murder.
3: What did you say?
5: You're looking great today, Mr. Benton. You got a big deal on?
6: Was I talking out loud?
3: Why, you...
5: What's the matter, Mr. Benton?
3: Forget it. I'm in a hurry.
6: Funny. He acts like he knew what I was thinking. Boy, it's a good thing he doesn't.
3: On the street, I stopped, looked back at Joe. He was still staring after me. Got to watch it. Almost gave myself away. I used to wish I knew what people were thinking. What an advantage I'd have.
7: Hey, my nice. You'd think that woman after 25 years could learn to cook. Hey, my nice. She's good for nothing.
3: Can't
7: else.
3: Keep this up. I need the antidote.
8: Boy, a quarter of eight, I'd better hurry. Oh, the woman would be mad at her.
3: I couldn't stand it, listening to other people's troubles, their gripes, complaints, psychotic hates, the evil and filth that spawn in the minds of men. It was almost like a punishment, like retribution. I couldn't shut out the thoughts. They were all around me. By the time I slammed the door at Anne's, I knew I couldn't face them again. Anne, help me.
9: Jack, you shouldn't have come here now. The police
3: You've got to help me, Anne.
9: Help you? What's wrong? Does anyone know?
3: No, it's the pill. It worked.
4: The pill. The telepathy drug. Could it have worked? Is he sick?
9: Sit down, darling.
3: I don't want to sit down. Just help me get rid of these thoughts, these voices.
4: He doesn't know what he's saying. He's losing his mind.
10: I'm not losing my mind. You see, I know what you're thinking. It's real. We laughed about it. But, Anne, the antidote. Where did Howard keep the antidote?
9: Why, he kept that sort of thing with the narcotics for safety. Didn't you see it?
10: With the narcotics? I didn't look at labels. I just grabbed everything in the cabinet, threw it into the harbor. It's washed out to sea by now. And we got to get away.
9: Oh, Jack, we can't. The police would be suspicious.
10: Oh, let them be. I don't care so long as I get away from people. Look, we'll get married right away and get out of here.
4: Oh, no. I don't want to go away. I don't want to get married. I don't need Jack anymore. I can do better. Could tell the police. I didn't kill Howard. They can't arrest me.
10: Anne, you wouldn't tell. You said you loved me. Anne, you've got to help me.
9: I'll help you, darling.
4: In a pig's eye. I'm free. Want to stay that way. Must call police. Tell them he did it. Get rid of him.
10: You do mean it. Anne, stay away from that phone.
9: Jack! No, Jack, no! Help! Don't touch me!
10: Oh, no, you don't.
9: Oh, Jack! Choking me?
10: Yes, my darling. Oh. You won't talk to anyone ever again.
9: Please, Jack, don't.
4: Can't breathe. No. I'm dying and I can't do anything about it.
9: Stop, Jack. Jack, I won't tell.
4: Hair so black, so dark.
10: There's somebody at the door. I've got to get out of here. Out the back way. I've got to get away. So many people, I can't stand it. I can't think. Get out of my way! Leave me alone! Stop thinking! Stop thinking, all of you! Stop thinking! I can't stand it! Let me alone! Stop it! Stop it!
11: Just jumped off.
12: Honest, officer, he ran right out in front of me. Well, how could I know he was gonna? You expect me to read his mind?
1: Suspense. In which Barry Kroger starred in William N. Robeson's production of It's All in Your Mind. 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Supporting Barry Kroger and It's All in Your Mind were Shirley Mitchell, Mary Ellis Rivard, Lou Krugman, Lawrence Dobkin, and Sam Pierce. 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
15: Camels?
16: Naturally. Wouldn't be a circus without camels.
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14: And now, with Very Much Like a Nightmare and the performance of Dennis O'Keefe, Autolite hopes once again to keep you in suspense.
17: It started out like nothing more than a small, freakish accident. The kind of thing you could tell a little sheepishly as a joke on yourself. But by the time it was over, it was very much like a nightmare. A dream you wake up from, drenched in cold sweat, shaking all over, with the clock pointing at 3 a.m. and the covers on the floor. It was only my second day back on the job after a short bout with the flu germ, and I'd been up practically all night working on a job my boss, old Hard Rock Gilman, had been kind enough to save, especially for me. As I walked into the lobby of the Nugent building, my biggest worry was simply whether the little pills my pharmacist mate Hermie had given me would keep me alive and jumping through a rather long day. Eddie, the hawk-faced kid who ran the elevator, was just about to take it up as I came in. Hold it, Eddie.
18: Hiya, Mr. McLean. Oh, I'm sorry, Mr. Dupre. Didn't see you.
19: Good morning.
17: Oh, good morning, Mr. Dupre. How are you?
18: Anybody for three?
19: Don't think I've seen you around lately, Mr. McLean.
17: No, I've been playing hooky.
19: Lucky you. Bye, Betty.
18: Have I ever let you off any other place?
17: Mr. Dupre, though not precisely my type, was one of the rare plus qualities to be discovered in the Nugent building. She was one of the few girls I've seen around office buildings who actually looked as though they belonged in somebody's penthouse apartment. She usually tagged along with Ferris, a cocky-looking character who also worked at Circassian Brothers Importers up on Five.
18: Five out. Watch your step.
19: Thank you, Eddie.
18: Miss Dupre.
19: Yes?
18: Is everything all right?
19: What? Yes, I think so, Eddie. But maybe you'd better check with Mr. Ferris. He may want to send out for a sandwich around 11.
18: Okay. Seven, Mr. McLean. Watch your step.
17: Thank you, Eddie. The morning went slowly, even with Hermes' pills to help. But at noon, I resumed a pleasant custom which had been temporarily interrupted by my illness. Out of having lunch with Miss Catherine Warren, a delightful young lady on whose future I had very definite, if not especially dark, designs.
20: Now for the gruesome lecture. What time did you go to bed last night, Bart?
17: Who, me? Last night? Well...
20: All right, then. It was this morning. It was this morning, wasn't it?
17: Such a charming girl to be so snoopy.
20: Would you like to hear about a very interesting conversation I had going down on the bus this morning with a young man named Herman?
17: Hermie? How a guy like that can run a prescription shop beats me. What would the doctors do if they knew he went around blabbing professional secrets?
20: It's you, not Hermie, I'm concerned about. And I'd like to know what makes you think it's smart to start taking dope.
17: Dope? Oh, that Hermie and his melodrama. All he gave me was something
20: Something to keep you from getting the sleep you ought to be getting. At this rate, you'll be back in bed again before you know it.
17: Ah, they're just little white pills. Perfectly harmless if you don't try to swallow the whole box. Why, Hermie says... Here, now, let's take a look for yourself, huh? Oh, that's the wrong box.
20: What do you mean, wrong box?
17: All right. So I'm a fugitive from a drug counter. These are the other ones.
20: The other ones?
17: Well, the fact is, darling, At first, I was as leery about these stay-awake things as you are. I started worrying. Suppose the stuff was slow wearing off, or suppose I developed insomnia or something like that. Now, Hermes said he doubted that would happen, but just to make sure, he fixed me up with these sleeping pills.
20: More dope.
17: Oh, look, honey. It's not Yeoman I'm doing this for. You know that. It's us. I wouldn't have tried to come to work.
20: I know, Bud. I'm sorry.
17: Forget it. Shall I call you tonight before I tuck myself in?
20: If you don't, I'll come over and toss tear gas through your window.
17: I made my way back toward the Nugent building, wedged very appropriately into a narrow, dead-end street. About halfway down the block, I heard footsteps behind me, and then a voice, familiar enough.
0: McLean.
17: It was Ferris, Marie Dupree's boyfriend.
0: Hi, McLean. Haven't seen you around lately. Been out of town?
17: Oh, just had to stay in for a few days. How's it with Sir Christian Brothers?
0: Never better. And with you?
17: No complaints. Say, something was said in the elevator this morning. You know, Eddie, about him picking up a sandwich for you around 11. I was wondering if that's just an arrangement with the people on your floor.
0: I don't get it, Mr. McLean. Eddie's never picked up any sandwiches for me. Somebody's kidding. Well, here we are.
21: Calling up.
0: Oh, hi, Mr. Ferris. Mr. McLean.
17: Hi, Eddie.
0: Eddie, what's this about some sandwich service you've got? And holding out on me?
17: Well, Eddie, I just thought I overheard you and Mr. Free say something about sending out for a sandwich, so I...
0: Oh, no, that was... No, you got us wrong. I never said that. I told Mr. McLean, Eddie, that it was probably some kind of kidding you and Mr. Free were carrying on. That goes to show you should never kid on the job.
21: Yes, sir.
0: That's a good motto for Eddie, huh, Mr. McLean? Never kid on the job.
17: The three of us stood silently in the rising elevator. It seemed to me that Ferris had pushed the sandwich topic a little farther than necessary. Eddie was pretty upset. Well, why would he? Oh, well, it wasn't any of my affair. I went back into my cubbyhole to wait till 3 o'clock, the hour for which Gilman had called a conference with Fisher of Barton and Fisher, big account. And it was in this conference that the sleep I hadn't got started creeping up on me. Out of a fleecy fog, I suddenly heard Gilman barking at me.
22: McLean!
17: Yes, huh?
22: Heaven's sake, what's the matter with you? You didn't get out of bed too soon, did you?
17: No, I'm all right, Mr. Gilman.
22: Good. I'd appreciate your getting Mr. Fisher's brief finished up for me. I hate to ask you this, but I wonder if you'd mind getting it done before you go.
17: I managed an apology and stood up. My eyes burned and my neck muscles seemed to be dragging my head down as I went back to my office. It had been 10, maybe 12 hours since I had taken the last couple of stay-awake pills. And if I could borrow enough energy for the next 45 minutes, I told myself I could clean up this last job and the whole blessed night would be mine for sleeping. This time I'd cut the dose in half, only take a single pill, so I shook one of the pills out of the little box and followed it with a glass of water. Then I sat down at my desk and unclipped the sheets that Gilman had given me. I don't know when it was that I noticed that the words had started running together. I looked at the papers and it was like peering through water. Bell was bonging somewhere far off in the distance, and I seemed to be lying across a bed. Slowly, I forced over my eyes and blinked while reality swam into focus. For a moment, I really didn't know where I was, and it was just silence and the lost feeling of being in the wrong place. And suddenly, I realized the bed I had seemed to be lying across was my office desk. I couldn't quite get it clear. What was I doing here? The outer office was nothing but darkness. Stiff and cramped, I stood up. I looked at my watch. It's 2:15. 2:15, but that's impossible. Only a few minutes ago, I looked at my watch and it was... No, it couldn't have been a few minutes ago. Gilman was here then and Miss Tyler and the others. It can't be 2 in the morning. Oh, bright boy McLean. Hermes pills. For the second time, I'd made a stupid mistake about the pills. When I went into the washroom, I'd taken the wrong pills with me. The sleeping pills. The others were still in my top coat. I laughed again, but this time I didn't like the sound so much. Somehow it seemed too hollow, and then suddenly, standing there in the middle of the floor, seven stories up in an empty office building, the darkness moved in on me, and I got that funny feeling as if the darkness wasn't all, as if I had something worse to contend with, like in Blind Man's Buff when you're a kid and you shrink back and hold your breath while the hand fumbles past you in the darkness. Weird as it seemed, all of a sudden it was like being on the island again with the Japanese somewhere near you and not daring to light a match and holding your breath for the darkness so thick it choked you. Holding your breath because that overloud breath might be your last.
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17: I felt my way out into the darkness beyond the door. The hall stretched out like a cave to the stairs and the faint red glow of the exit lights. At the angle of the stairs at the landing, there was a window, and I pressed my face against the cool of the glass. I had to wake up. And suddenly, a light fanned out over the loading platform down below. Somebody must have opened a door down there. I saw a truck and 3 or 4 men dwarfed by the distance, and the light from the door was gone, but I could still see the stabbing beams from a couple of flashlights. Who's working there at this hour? Why? And then I heard the whistling. Eddie, the elevator boy. What are you doing here at this weird hour? 2 o'clock in the morning in an empty building with no passengers? Lead-footed, I moved down one flight and waited there on the 6th floor, straining every cell to hear the whistling again, but I didn't. Instead, I heard something from the 5th floor, and I felt my way down toward it.
1: Sure, I'm laughing, Joe, because I know Marie, and I know that when she talks like this, she's not meaning half what she's saying. And then we've been drinking.
3: I haven't been drinking that much. We feed him everything he asks for. Line it up so that all he's got to do is walk in. And even before the summer's out of the place, he's ready to cheat us out of what he promised.
1: Marie.
3: So we get for letting ourselves get mixed up with him.
1: Now, wait a minute.
21: Hello, Paris. Now, I tell you something, Miss Dupree. You don't know who you're fooling with. You start calling names and you're going to get hurt worse. Lots worse.
3: Yeah,
21: I hit you and that ain't all. You figure you don't get enough for what you do. You figure you're being cheated out of your cock. But I tell you something now. You open your mouth the wrong way, I handle you myself.
1: No way, Joe.
3: You think we're so scared of you, we'll stand for anything, don't you? Well, if I get nothing, you get nothing too. Open my mouth. I'll open my mouth, all right. We never should... Get out of my way!
21: Where do you think you're going
3: from?
21: Marie! Let me go!
3: Let me go!
21: I told you to keep your mouth shut!
17: What was this nightmare I'd stumbled into? If I hadn't been groggy and I looked down on the platform from 7, it would have been tipped off by the flashlights. Sir Kissian would never have had his workmen stumbling around in that sketchy light with stuff costing a small fortune. The elevator. Eddie was in on it, too, handling something a little hotter now than sandwiches. But after the doors opened, I noticed that the whistling stopped like being cut in two by a knife. The longer I stood there, the more unhealthy my position became. And then I wondered about Albert, the night watchman. Where was he? He had a gun, but suddenly I wanted to get out of there more than anything in the world. Just get out. My dash for the stairs to the fourth floor was like a slow-motion dream. Hermione sleeping.

0: screen as he hugged the corner there at the controls, as if nothing could make him look behind to the rear of the car where a big man I hadn't seen before held something in his arms. Something like an oversized doll whose legs dangled limply. My panic was fighting my fogginess. I stood there trying to think. Then I remembered the telephone. There was a perfectly good phone in my office. But that was five flights up, five long flights. Hadn't there been a phone on one of the other floors, a pay station? I fought my way upward again and found it. I found it on the third. I remembered not to close the door of the booth completely, because if I did that, the little light would flash on, and light was the last thing I wanted. I groped the phone off the hook, took a deep breath, and coin sounded louder than a fire bell in the dead of night. Clumsily, I dialed the operator.
1: Number, please. Number, please.
0: The dope. The words wouldn't come out.
1: Number, please.
0: Police. I want the police. My palms were sweaty. I was listening with half an ear down the hall. I thought I heard a slight scuffling sound, but I couldn't be sure. Why was it taking so long? Hello. I'm calling from the Nugent building on 3rd Street North. There's a robbery going on here. A robbery. A girl's been killed.
2: What's that address? Who's calling?
0: My name's McLean. Bartley McLean. I work in this building. The address is...
3: All right, mister. Hang up that phone.
0: A sudden glare of the flashlight struck across my face like a fist. I shriveled to nothing inside it. And I saw the man behind the gun. It wasn't Joe. It wasn't any of the men I'd expected. It was the guy I'd almost written off as gagged and tied or dead. Albert. Albert, the night watchman.
3: Hang it up.
0: Albert, I was looking for you a while ago.
2: Hello, police department.
0: It's all right. I'm McLean. Bart McLean, remember?
2: Then will you
0: Gilman and Company, up on the 7th floor.
3: Hang up that phone, Mr. McLean.
2: Hello, would you repeat?
0: Oh, look, you don't understand. You don't know what's going on.
3: I know what's going on, Albert.
0: Oh, will you take that gun out of my face? I tell you, there's a gang of crooks in this building, Albert.
3: Never should have been here tonight, Mr. McLean.
0: What?
3: Come on. We're going to see him.
0: Him?
3: Joe. Come on. Walk.
0: It was a trick we practiced 100 times for combat use, but I never tried it before when it really counted. As we came to the head of the stairs, I whirled and chopped down hard with my right hand. I heard the gun go clattering, but my timing was way off. My left never got into the play. Albert had me by the throat, and two of us pitched down the steps toward the landing, locked together like a couple of wrestlers, but it was Albert who took the brunt of the fall. His heart was still beating. He was just knocked out for how long? I suppose if someone had heard us, they must have heard us, and the gun fall, too. The gun. Up at the top of the stairs. I had to get it. I had to get that gun. I had the gun in my hand. I didn't feel so naked now. I headed upstairs for Gilman and Company's quarters fast. The door was still ajar the way I'd left it. I slipped in and closed it behind me. I knew that maybe I had only a matter of a few minutes to get out of final SOS. Albert would come to and start talking. I stumbled over to my desk and put the gun down and started to reach for the phone.
4: Right, just stay where you are. What did I tell you first? I knew our boy would be coming back to see us. Let's go in and visit Petey.
5: Okay, guy. Move out where we can see you.
0: Petey, Ferris, at least 3 of them, and everything was in their favor. My hands moved even before I thought the desk drawer was open. I slid the gun into it, then moved in front of the door.
4: Okay, Mac. Or whatever your name is. Petey.
5: Yeah.
4: Look him over.
5: Yeah, sure, Joe.
4: Ain't you hanging around here a little late, Mac?
0: I went down the hall for a minute. I had some work to do. Guess I fell asleep. When I woke up, I just wanted to find out what time it was.
4: Hey, mister, I think you pick a bad night to work late. Petey, you wait in the hall and keep your eyes open. In 5 minutes, we'll be out of this dump. You stay here with this guy, Fred. You're no good to us downstairs, and I'm tired of looking at you. Petey,
5: yeah?
4: I tell you what. Think maybe we better make it easy for Fred.
5: Oh, no, look, Joe, I mean, no more
4: talking. What are you talking about? What are you talking about? I mean, suppose we take this guy's tie, make a nice handcuff for him. Then these two businessmen can sit down and talk business.

0: business until we're ready to go.
1: In a few seconds, not only were my wrists locked together, but I was sitting in the chair facing the door while Farrah slumped in the seat I wanted to have. A chair at the desk, inches away from the gun in the drawer. Farrah didn't look at me at all. Silence ticked by in ages. I shifted a little in my seat, testing Farrah, seeing if he'd notice, but I got no reaction. Just that queer look on his face. The elevator would be bringing bad news in a matter of heartbeats.
0: Hey, who's that?
1: Huh? What?
0: On the phone, the telephone.
1: Oh, the phone. Why, it's my wife, I guess. You see, I told her I'd be working late. She's probably calling to say that she's on her way down to pick me up.
0: Why is she coming down here? Look, you don't want nobody else butting in down here.
1: Well, I don't want her down here any more than you do, but the phone ringing and ringing like that, you should just figure I've dozed off and come on down.
0: Yeah, but Joe might... Hey, Farris, don't you think this guy had better answer? Come over here, mister. Talk to her.
2: Tell her,
3: Hello?
2: Tell her she don't have to pick you up.
1: Hello, darling. I figured it was time you were calling.
3: Oh, it is you, Bart, darling. I've been worried out of my mind. It's 3 o'clock in the morning. Hermie and I have tried to...
1: Oh, yes, dear, yes. I've just about wound up the work for the Warren people. I figured you were just having a little trouble putting Junior to bed.
2: Listen, tell her not to come down.
3: What is it? What are you talking about? Who is Junior? And the Warren people?
1: Yes, darling. Put the car back in the garage. Hermie is here. He's going to drive me home.
3: Hermie? Bart, Hermie's here with me, don't you? Bart, is something wrong?
1: You're absolutely right, dear. Absolutely.
3: Oh, Bart, darling.
2: All right, don't talk all night.
1: Goodbye, darling.
3: Bart!
0: Who is this, Hermie?
1: Why, he's a friend of mine. Sometimes we both work late and he drives me home. I had to tell her something she'd believe. I didn't want to call him back.
0: Yeah, well, we'll fix that.
1: So he pointed me back to my chair and took the receiver off the hook. All the time, we might have been pictures on the wall for all the interest that Farris took in us. Petey went back out in the hall, and when Farris did speak, it was all I could do to keep from jumping out of my skin in his face. I suddenly remembered when and where I'd seen a look like the one on Farris's face.
4: Funny thing. All this time, I never knew you were married.
1: Oh, yes. I was married 3 years now.
4: Marie and me, that's what we had in mind all the time. We figured we could make it work. We were going to get married. But you know how it is sometimes. You burn up all you make on clothes and car fare. Jill said no rough stuff. Marie just got excited. He didn't have to. He didn't have to. He didn't have to.
0: All right, Paris. Here they come. Let's roll.
1: Farris. Farris, listen to me. The desk drawer in front of you. There's a gun in there. A gun.
4: A gun?
1: And Joe. Joe's coming back. There's not much time, Farris. Right in front of you. In a desk drawer. Open it. Get the gun.
0: So, here's the boy who went out to find what time it was. Smart boy. Can't keep his nose out of people's business. Well, we're going to fix all that up.
5: Oh, look, Joe.
0: Shut up. We found the watchman, wise guy. But one little thing we didn't find. We don't find the gun you took off of him. Now you're going to tell me where that gun is. I got something figured out for that little gun. Okay, where is it? Come on.
4: Ask me, why don't you, Joe? Is this what you're looking for?
1: Wait a minute. First shot, Farris buckled, sweeping the lamp off the desk. In the darkness, I groped for the outer office. Petey was in my path, but he was through stopping anybody. When I got to the window there at the first landing, I didn't waste motion this time in the lock, especially with my hands done up the way they were. I kicked twice, and the pane was out of the window, and then I was out. And the fire escape was rickety, but it had a railing, and the cold, wonderful night air was smacking me in the face. And then, just as I realized that the throbbing in my left arm meant that not all the stray lead had missed me, I heard the music that I had been waiting for. Bless her. Bless my Catherine.

0: Well, I'm not in the Nugent building anymore, and here at Prentice and Miles, I managed to exercise such talents and training as I have without putting too great a strain on my blood pressure. A situation which not only pleases Mrs. McLean, a girl named Catherine, but also meets with the unreserved approval of her husband. Aside from an aversion to little white pills and a tendency to sneak frequent looks at his watch long about closing time each day, said husband is reputed to have only the normal number of faults. His greatest strong point remains his memory, which is convenient equipment for anniversaries. It will also ever be cherished for reminding him that the look on the face of a fellow named Ferris was a carbon copy of the expression he had last seen the day one of the men in his outfit disobeyed orders and wiped out half a dozen belligerent Nipponese. Ferris got only two, while a man who was protesting what had happened to his brother got twice that many. But it is possible that he died just as happy. Personally, I... Oh, good Lord. Look what time it is. Where's my briefcase?
1: Going down.
0: Hold it, Johnny. Make room for one more.

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1: 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The suspense is terrific when the barker sings out, "Ladies and gentlemen, your attention, please."
0: 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The play is called A Case of Nerves, and it is, as we say,
2: a tale well calculated to keep you in suspense.
0: Tonight's Suspense play was produced and edited by William Spear and directed by Norman MacDonald. Music for Suspense is composed by Lucian Morawek and conducted by Lud Bluskin. Very Much Like a Nightmare is an original play written for radio by M. Carl Holman and John Michael Hayes. Dennis O'Keefe may soon be seen co-starred with Ann Sheridan in the Howard Welch production, Woman on the Run. In the coming weeks, you will hear such stars as Charles Boyer, Broderick Crawford, and Jack Carson. And don't forget, next Thursday, same time, Autolite will present Suspense, starring Edward G. Robinson.
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1: For Suspense, tonight we present Menace in Wax by John Dixon Carr.

0: During the French Revolution of 1793, a Swiss girl copied in wax the severed heads of those who had just been guillotined. She married a Frenchman named Tussaud and came to London, and she founded Madame Tussaud's Waxwork. There it is, still in Marylebone Road, near Baker Street Station. Not the original building. That was destroyed by fire. But it remained untouched when a darker shadow than revolution came to England. And they plastered high explosives all along that road and hit the cinema next door. We are going to London under the bomber's moon. Late one night in March of 1941, a young man hurried up to the great glass doors of Madame Tussaud's.
1: Hey, open up here. Isn't there a night watchman around this place?
2: There is, Governor, and I'm in. Now, what do you want at this hour of the night?
1: My name is Rogers. I'm from the Daily Record.
2: Oh.
1: If you'll let me get inside, I'll show you my press card. Didn't you get any orders about me?
2: Well, maybe I have at that. Oh, you're the bloke who wants to see the Chamber of Horrors.
1: That's right.
2: All right, you may as well come in.
1: My paper got a tip there's something funny going on around here.
2: Something funny going on here? That's a good one. The rain's not very heavy tonight, is it?
1: No, they're going over.
2: You ain't heard where, Governor?
1: We got a teletype flash. There was the Midlands.
2: Lord lummy, and I've got a sister in Birmingham. Oh, why can't she come and stop in a nice, safe place like London? There's the Regent's Park guns opening up again. Like your teeth rattle and shakes the hats off the dummies' heads. You know, this Chamber of Horrors is getting to be popular tonight.
1: You mean there's been somebody here before me?
2: Yes.
1: A woman?
2: That's right, Governor.
1: About 5 feet 2 inches tall, very pretty. If you like them, brunette and big-eyed and a phony French accent.
2: No, Governor, no. This was only an old lady that lost her handbag.
1: Oh, thank the Lord for that anyway. Now then, what is going on around here?
2: Well, I don't know, Governor. You'll have to ask Pearson about that.
1: Who's Pearson?
2: Oh, he's the bloke that's the watchman down there. He's old and he imagined things. He phoned your piper. Have you got an electric torch?
1: Yes.
2: Then go straight on through the marble hall and down the stairs on your left. And don't speak to the policeman, because he's wax. Yes, that's the way, Governor. That's the way to the Chamber of Horrors.
1: Thank you. Pearson? Hello, Pearson? Pearson?
3: Yes, sir.
1: Huh?
3: You're looking for me.
1: Oh, I didn't see you there. I must have thought you were one of these wax dummies.
3: Ugly dim light, isn't it?
1: Yes. Rogers is my name. I'm from the Daily Record.
3: Oh, yes. I'm glad you came over. I phoned your paper myself. Maybe I'm just imagining things, but...
1: Oh, I don't blame you. This place would make anybody nervous, especially during an air raid.
3: Well, sir, it's all right as long as you don't get to imagine they're watching you.
1: Oh, and do you?
3: Oh, yes. Sometimes. That's the gambling group in the center there.
1: Uh-huh. What's that thing over there?
3: That's the famous guillotine.
1: Oh, wait a minute, old boy. You're not trying to tell me that's the original guillotine.
3: No, that was burnt in the fire. Madame Tussaud bought it from Sanson, the executioner. Let me tell you something, Mr. Rogers.
1: What?
3: Years ago... This is straight. A young French woman came in here. There was nobody else in the place. She thought it would be great fun to say she'd put her neck in the same guillotine as Marie Antoinette. So she climbed up on that platform. She snapped the little wooden collar down round her neck, shutting herself in. All of a sudden, she realized she didn't know which spring controlled the collar and which spring controlled the knife.
1: Oh, good Lord, she didn't...
3: No. But they say she went crazy. They say she screamed and screamed.
1: What's that?
4: sorry. I didn't mean to scare you, but sweet mama, I'm so scared myself I cannot help it.
1: Susie.
4: Oh, no, not Susie. Susie, you make it so it rhyme with floozy. That is not nice.
1: Why, you little devil. I ought to turn you across my knee. What are you doing here? And will you forget that French accent? You're driving me crazy.
3: You know this young lady, sir?
1: Do I? She works for my paper. She's haunting me.
4: Oh, Bert, that's not nice. I like the way I talk. I only try to give you ideas.
1: That's just what I mean. Now, take your arms from around my neck.
3: She's French, sir.
1: Her mother came from New York, like I did. She's got some funny ideas, accents, and disguises.
4: So, I dress up as an old lady, and I come along, too. That is clever, no?
1: Definitely no.
4: But I go into what I think is the lady's room, and there is Jack the Ripper. I'm so scared, I almost kick the ghost.
3: Whatever else you do, miss, for the love of heaven, put out that cigarette.
4: It is not permitted?
3: It is what they are most afraid of in this place. Fire. If you vouch for this young lady, Mr. Rogers...
1: I don't vouch for anybody. But go on now. What's all the mystery here at Madame Tussaud's?
3: You see the group over there? It's called the Gamblers.
1: That three men and a woman in 18th century costume sitting around a table playing cards?
3: Yes. And about once a week, when the lights are out...
1: Yes?
3: Those dummies do play cards.
1: Is this a publicity trick of some kind?
3: Oh, no, sir.
1: Then what's the game?
3: I'm not crazy. I know they don't actually do it, sir. What I want to know is, who changes the cards round in their hands? And why?
1: Well, could anybody? Anybody from the outside, I mean, get in to change the cards?
3: Oh, yes. There's a back door. But why would anyone want to break in here just to change those cards around?
4: Mon cher Ben, écoutez. Listen. I have made a discovery.
1: Listen, if you're going to talk, speak English. Or better yet, just keep still.
4: But I have made a discovery. This card game...
1: What about it?
4: It is crooked. Here is a man which has two deuces of hearts in the same hand.
1: Listen, Susie, I don't give a... Wait a minute. Let's have a look at those cards.
4: I give you ideas, yes?
1: Susie, for once you're right. And look here. Two of these players have all the clubs and hearts. The other two have all the diamonds and spades. Susie, how many letters in the alphabet?
4: 26, no?
1: And twice 26 is...
3: 52.
1: The number of cards in a pack. Give me a pencil, Susie, quick.
0: The War Office, Whitehall. MI5, Headquarters of Military Intelligence. There next morning in the map room, used as an office by Colonel Warrender.
5: Mr. Rogers, I am a busy man.
1: I appreciate that, Colonel Warrender.
5: Anyhow, sit down.
1: Thank you, sir.
5: Now, what's all this? These cards you claim form a code, is that it?
1: Yes, sir. Now, look, sir. Let each letter of the alphabet represent a card in clubs and hearts. That's 26.
5: And then?
1: And then when you get to the middle of the message, switch the alphabet over to diamonds and spades. Then you won't keep on repeating. Now, will you read what I've got written on this piece of paper?
5: Jack of diamonds, Q. Three of clubs, F. Well, that doesn't seem to mean much.
1: Oh, never mind the cards, Colonel. Just read the letters.
5: Q, F, A, C, T, O, R, Y.
1: Yes, sir. Q factory. Go on.
5: Just a moment. What is that infernal noise? Johnson Burroughs!
1: Don't bother with that, sir. Just read the message, please.
5: Q factory. 10 p.m., 15th.
1: Today's the 15th of March, Colonel.
5: All preparations made. Use dive bombers. I see. This message was left openly.
1: So openly that nobody ever noticed it.
5: Yes, the trick's been tried before.
1: No contacts, no gatherings, no letters that might be intercepted. A whole spy ring could walk through that wax museum and read the message without being seen.
5: You newspaper men trying to teach me my job?
1: Oh, I'm sorry, sir. I only...
5: No, go on.
1: Well, don't you see... Three or four little boats with portable wireless sets go down the Thames estuary. When they're beyond pursuit, they send that message by radio. Somebody listens. And it's no secret in Fleet Street, sir, that Q Factory is out in the wilds of Glebeshire.
5: It's no secret anywhere.
1: And that we're making the Shaftesbury bomber out there. So tonight, unless we do something about it, they're coming over and bomb Q Factory to blazes.
5: That's impossible.
1: Why? Or can't you tell me?
5: I can tell you this much.
1: Yes, sir.
5: Q Factory is so well hidden that even our own pilots can't fight it from the air. That's one objection to this message.
1: And Any other objection?
5: Yes, this talk about dive bombers. Dive bombers in a night attack? What's the good of a dive bomber if he can't see its objective?
1: Well, suppose somebody showed a light.
5: He'd be shot dead as soon as he showed it. Every inch of country for a quarter of a mile round the factory. A quarter of a mile, Mr. Rogers, is patrolled day and night.
1: Well, just the same, they're going to have a try at it, sir.
5: How?
1: I don't know how.
5: Then if you'll excuse me, Mr. Rogers...
1: Well, listen, Colonel Warrender, will you give me a pass to go down there to the factory?
5: Certainly not. No one's permitted to go there except the workers.
1: How is the place defended?
5: There's a night fighter station nearby, and several batteries of four 3.7 guns.
1: Then give me a pass to the fighter station or to the gun post. That's a legitimate newspaper request.
5: Well, I might manage a pass to one of the gun posts here.
1: Then you'll do it?
5: Well, what on earth is that infernal row? It sounds like somebody locked up in a coat cupboard.
1: Yes, as a matter of fact, Colonel, it is somebody locked up in a coat cupboard. A young lady, so-called.
5: A young lady? Who locked her up?
1: I did.
5: And just what the devil do you mean, sir, locking up people in coat cupboards in the War Office?
1: Well, she's a bit excitable, Colonel. I thought that she'd better not see you.
5: Oh, thanks for the consideration.
1: There's just one other favor I'd like to ask.
5: As well?
1: If she asks you for a pass, don't give it to her. Don't give it to her under any circumstances.
5: What's her name?
1: Susie Dubois.
5: You're rather too late for that, young man. The public relations office granted her a pass 2 hours ago.
1: What? Oh. A woman to an anti-aircraft battery?
5: This is what we call a mixed battery. Women on the guns as well as men. She said it would make a good human interest story for the press. I must say, I agree with her. Well, one moment, Mr. Rogers, before you go.
1: Yes, sir.
5: That gun post is fully 2 miles from the factory. You can go there, but if you take one step further, you'll be shot on sight by our guards. I warn you.
1: I'll be careful, Colonel. I'll be careful.
0: Somewhere in the West Country, a yellow moon shines over bare trees. A white mist, moving, clings to the ground.
1: Susie, are you sure we're on the right road?
4: Ah, mon cher, they have taken away all the signposts in case there is an invasion.
1: I know that.
4: But I follow the map. The map cannot be wrong.
1: We've been driving for hours. Must be... Yes, it is. Nearly 9:30. Half an hour to go. Trees, trees, and still more trees.
4: Look, there's a break in the trees ahead. It will be open country in a minute.
1: Yeah. That's funny. Look how deep the leaves are here on the road.
4: But one thing I tell you, just between you and me and the bedpost...
1: Gatepost, Susie. The term is between you and me and the gatepost. And speak English.
4: I am speaking English very well, thank you. I do not need your help to be pure.
1: All right, all right.
4: Now, this map.
1: Well, what about it?
4: It say we should go through a lot of villages. Mitford, Archidine, and Saffronweville. I have not seen any villages.
1: Did you say Mitford?
4: Oui, monsieur.
1: Susie, let me have a look at that map. Come on, hand it over.
4: But what is wrong? It is a perfectly good map.
1: Yes, Susie. It's a fine map. It's an excellent map. Only it's a map of the wrong county.
4: I have made a mistake. No?
1: I don't even believe you can read. This is a map of Barsetshire. We should be somewhere in Glebeshire. Now, where in the devil are we?
4: We're at the entrance to some kind of clearing with leaves
1: on
4: it.
1: Oh.
4: What was that?
6: Hello there!
1: Somebody calling us. And if we're in forbidden area...
4: I see him now.
1: Where?
4: Behind us. He came out of a white cottage back there. He's a big, heavy man. With a mustache.
1: Never mind the mustache. He's wearing some kind of a uniform and he's got a rifle.
4: You think he plug us? No?
1: I think it is not unlikely. Get out those War Office passes of ours. Quick!
7: Good evening, my friends.
1: Good evening.
7: Can you tell me...
4: No, we don't mean any harm.
7: You tell me what time it is?
1: Oh, what time it is?
7: Yes.
1: Oh, yeah. It's, 9:28.
7: Thank you. I will keep you covered while I set my watch. There. My next question is... Would you like me to shoot you both?
4: No.
1: Listen, Mr.
7: McAllister.
1: Captain. Captain McAllister.
7: That's right.
1: Captain, This girl, she's been reading the wrong map. You see, we don't even know where we are.
7: You're in Hollywood Forest, my friend.
1: Hollywood Forest?
4: Is that good or bad?
7: And you don't know what's just beyond the edge of this clearing?
1: No.
7: There's a big open space of a quarter of a mile. In the middle of that open space...
1: Q Factory. We're right on top of it.
7: Then you have heard of Q Factory, my friend.
1: Captain McAllister, we're from the War Office, and we've got passes to prove it.
7: Let's see the passes.
1: We were trying to find gun sight number... I've forgotten the number, but it's here on that card.
7: You've passed the gun sight. 2 miles back up the road. All right. Here are your passes.
4: What are you going to do to us?
7: I'm not in the regular army. You can thank your stars I'm not. I'm forestry preservation.
4: Oh. You are not going to chuck us in the cooler, even?
7: No. Now turn that car on, get back along this road as fast as you can. If they fire at you, as they probably will...
4: Oh, I wish I am home. Pray no, Mao, I wish I am home.
7: Well, then hope for the best. My watch had stopped and you did me a good turn. Well, hurry along. Hurry.

0: gun sight of heavy AK-AK battery. Four 3.7 guns against a moon growing clear white. White as the concrete emplacements, sealed against light where the crews, men and women, sitting, waiting, waiting, waiting.
1: Well, sir, glad to have you both here. But this idea of yours about dive bombers attacking a blacked-out factory in the middle of a forest is rather fantastic, don't you think?
2: Well, I admit it doesn't make much sense, Captain Bronson, but I have a hunch that I'm right.
1: Well, glad you and Miss Susie drove out. Don't see many strangers. Frightfully boring. Nice country, of course. Good air and everything, but dull. Dull as ditch water.
2: What's that?
1: Only some of the lads and lasses inside. Like to walk along the emplacement here?
2: Oh, is that allowed?
1: Oh, certainly, old boy. Why not? Bright moon tonight, isn't it?
2: Yes, bomber's moon.
3: We nearly get shot on our way here.
2: Quiet, Susie. We're not supposed to have been there.
3: If I nearly get shot, I am going to say I nearly get shot. It was a man which is called, McAllister.
1: Oh, old Mac. Very decent sort, Mac. He's a tree doctor.
3: A what?
1: Tree doctor. Gotta have wood, you know. The trees start to die. Mac goes round the edge of the clearing and smears them with stuff to keep them well. How did you come to meet him?
2: Well, the fact is, we nearly got as far as the factory tonight.
1: Oh, then you were lucky to get back alive.
2: There weren't any barrage balloons over the factory, I noticed.
1: Hardly, old boy. They wouldn't advertise, would they? With balloons in open country?
2: And if the Germans did use dive bombers?
1: Oh, they're not coming, old boy. Just make up your mind to that.
2: I wonder if you'll say so at 10 o'clock.
1: But it is 10 o'clock. It's just 10 now.
2: Well, it can't be. We drove here like blazes. It was only 9:30 then.
1: Well, then your watch must be very slow, old boy. No, I'm afraid you're wrong. I've never seen it quieter. Cold tonight. Very dry for March. Look all around you. Moonlight. Open country. Not a sign of life in it. Quiet. Peaceful. And silent as the great...
3: What was that?
1: By George, I think we've got some visitors. I think we're going to see some fun.
4: Enemy planes approaching south-southwest. Action stations. Enemy planes approaching south-southwest.
2: Now, do you believe me?
1: Better stand back, old boy. Operation crew's coming on.
2: I said, now do you believe me?
1: I want you to watch these girls work. They do everything, you know, except actually fire the guns. Now, keep your hair on, old boy.
2: Susie, he still can't see it.
1: Oh, they'll only be going over.
2: You think so?
1: Oh, yes. We sometimes get a crack at them when they're making for Bristol.
5: Standing by for action.
6: Standing by.
3: Listen. I have heard that noise 1,000 times. But every time I hear it, I get sick.
1: Hmm. They're flying ruddy low, you know.
2: Just what I was thinking.
1: Spotter, any identification?
6: Junkers, 88.
2: Dive bombers.
6: Height, 5,200.
1: Now look here, you two newspaper people.
2: Yes, sir.
1: There might be things popping, you know, can't tell. I'd like to get below.
2: No, thanks.
3: I don't like this, Bert, but I'll stay too.
7: Range finder.
6: Range finder, on target.
1: Look here, you two. Those War Office passes you gave me, I'm not supposed to keep them. No, I'd better give them back, just in case.
7: Predictor,
6: on target.
1: Here we go, ladies and gents.
6: Fire.
7: Stand by.
6: Predictor on target. Fire.
7: Predictor
6: on
7: target. Headquarters message, sir.
6: Fire.
1: Yes, Corporal.
7: Hold the fire. Night fighters taking off.
1: Hold fire. Night fighters taking off.
6: Hold fire. Message understood.
3: What is the matter with them?
2: With who?
3: Those Boche planes. They're still a good way off, but they don't come any closer.
1: Must be going over after all.
2: They're circling. I think they're waiting for a signal.
1: Anyhow, here are your War Office passes. Well, you seem to have got them all smeared with oil.
2: Oil?
3: That is all right, mon cher. When we get them back from Captain McAllister, they have oil on them. I think maybe he dropped them on the leaves, because there's oil on the tires of the car, too. Then I think how always in this we meet things that burn. at Madame Tussaud's last night. They would not let me smoke a cigarette in case of fire.
2: Fire? That's it, fire.
1: What's the matter with you, old boy?
2: Why did that fella way out at the end of nowhere want to know what time it was?
1: Are you scatty?
2: McAllister, you told me so yourself. He goes around the edges of the clearing and smears the trees with stuff to keep them well.
1: Well, what about it?
2: Suppose it was crude oil. Suppose between each tree he laid an invisible fuse of dead leaves soaked in oil.
1: I don't understand.
2: In 30 seconds, a complete square of fire runs around the limits of the factory grounds. That draws the bombers in. Then as the flames blaze higher, they've got enough light to dive on their target.
1: There. Our night fighters are letting loose.
2: Bronson, I see it all now. Come on. We've got to get to that tree, Dr. McAllister. It's a matter of minutes.

0: Susie, is Bronson following in the car behind us?
1: Yes. He's following, and men with rifles.
0: We've got to get to McAllister's cottage.
1: This McAllister?
0: I'll bet you 10-1 the real McAllister is either dead or tied up in that cottage. The fellow we saw was an imposter. Look out, Susie. Keep your head down.
1: Oh, those fighters. They will chew up every younger in the place. They have not got the chance of a snowshoe in heaven.
0: No, Susie, not a snowshoe in heaven. You mean...
1: My nom, you are English at a time like this. What I cannot understand...
0: Look out!
1: I don't see why he hasn't set his signal off. What is delaying him? Why don't he strike a match when the bombers come over?
0: Because he's a good Nazi.
1: A good Nazi?
0: My watch was slow, don't you remember? And I gave him the wrong time. He had orders to strike his match at 10 o'clock, and he'll not do it until 10 o'clock if there are 500 planes instead of 20.
1: Bert, I see him.
0: Where?
1: Far up the road. He's running.
0: Yeah. Yeah, that's him. Think we can reach him before he gets to the clearing?
1: Not the chance of a snowshoe in heaven.
0: Signal Brunson to pass us. A long shot with a rifle might...
1: Bert, one of the Junkers is hit.
0: Huh?
1: He's right over us.
0: That's not all. He's unloading his bombs. That whole stick's coming straight down our direction. Keep your head down.
1: I want to see.
0: Put your arms over your face.
1: I don't feel hurt.
0: Now, this is a dirt road. The bomb sank too deeply before it exploded. We didn't catch the blast. Come on, Susie. McAllister was just ahead of us. Come on, let's get out. We can't drive any farther. This road is full of bomb craters. Wait a minute, Susie. There's McAllister.
1: He is dead.
0: Yes, Susie. Killed by a Nazi bomb.
1: Look, on the ground. What are those two white cards?
0: Oh. They're all smeared with oil. It must have fallen out of McAllister's pocket just before he got hit. Let's see. What do you know?
1: What are the cards, Bert?
0: Two tickets for Madame Tussaud's waxworks. I'm afraid our friend's never going to get to use them.
1: Not the chance of a snowshoe in heaven.

And so ends Menace in Wax. Tonight's story of suspense. Columbia presents these stories of mystery and intrigue and dangerous adventure for your relaxation and enjoyment. Next Tuesday, there'll be another in this series. Same hour, 9:30 Eastern wartime. William Spear, the producer. John Dietz, the director. Bernard Herrmann, the composer, conductor. John Dixon Carr, the author. Our collaborators on Suspense.

0: Here is a message of vital importance to every person who drives an automobile in America. There is wide misunderstanding about gasoline and rubber, and the government wants the following facts brought to everyone's attention. Actually, there is no scarcity of gasoline, except in some parts of the East. But nowhere in the country is there enough rubber for military and civilian use. Starting 2 weeks from today, December 1st, mileage rationing goes into effect. This means that no car owner anywhere in the United States will be able to buy gasoline without a mileage rationing book. The purpose is to conserve the rubber we have by eliminating all unnecessary driving. When we think of the tremendous distances our mechanized army is traveling in North Africa and the long road to victory that still lies ahead, this extra effort on our part is slight indeed. Remember, everybody is going to have mileage rationing, so why not be prepared? The best way each of us can save rubber is by sharing our car with others. Let one car do the work for two or three. So why not arrange with the neighbors tonight and start sharing the car tomorrow? It's the one real, important contribution that every automobile driver can make. Don't be a lone rider. Share your car and do your share for victory. This is the Columbia Broadcasting System.
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16: Mardi Gras, from the French, meaning Fat Tuesday, the day before Lent begins. Carnival, from the Latin, meaning goodbye to meat. And Bible, from the Greek, meaning book. Put them together and they spell terror. Terror for John Lund as he plays The Man Who Stole the Bible, a tale well calculated to keep you in...

0: I didn't mean to steal the Bible. That wasn't my intention. Why, I've never taken as much as a towel or an ashtray out of a hotel room. And if I'd known the night of terror it would lead me into, I'd never have taken it at all. Mardi Gras, New Orleans. A gay time, a lot of laughs, if you're in on it. But me, I was stuck in a stuffy hotel room waiting for a call from the boss. And the sound of all those people out in the street having fun got on my nerves. Operator. Operator. Oh, come on, operator.
1: This is the operator.
0: Now, this is Mr. Cummings, room 302. What happened to that bellhop I sent for?
1: Would you speak a little louder, please? I can't hear you, sir.
0: I said this is Mr. Cummings.
1: One moment, please.
0: Operator. Operator.
1: Excuse it, please. What is it you wanted?
0: A bellhop. I want him to bring me something to read. Anything. He said half an hour ago he was on his way up.
1: Well, hasn't he answered your call yet, Mr. Cummings?
0: He has not.
1: I'm sorry, sir. The hotel is so crowded. The Mardi Gras, you know. It's almost impossible to... Just a moment, please.
0: Operator. Oh, nuts. I pace back and forth, wishing the boss would call me so I could get out of that room. I didn't dare leave, even to go down and get a paper. He's that kind of a guy. He expects you to be on tap all the time. There was no radio in the room and nothing to read. I went through all the drawers, hoping somebody had left behind a magazine or seed catalog, anything. And then I found it. The Bible. The Gideon Bible. For years I've seen him in hotel rooms, but I never paid any attention to him. But now I opened the book. 1 Samuel, chapter 19. I lay down on the bed and started to read. The knock surprised me. I'd forgotten about the bellhop. I got up to go to the door, and I realized that I had the Bible in my hand. It's a fine thing when a man feels embarrassed caught reading the Bible, but that's how I felt, embarrassed. I stuffed it under the pillow and went to the door. Well, you sure took your time. Oh, I thought it was the bellhop.
2: I'm the house detective. Sorry to disturb you.
0: That's all right. What's the matter?
2: Well, it seems that the woman who had this room before you lost her pocketbook. She thinks she left it here.
0: I'm sorry. There's no pocketbook here.
2: Well, I'd better take a look.
0: I'd have seen it if it was here. But come on in if you want.
2: Thanks.
0: See, there's no pocketbook here.
2: Yeah, but she's sure she left it here. I'll have to go through everything.
0: There's nothing in there but my stuff. Do you have to go
2: through... What's the matter? Don't you want me to look for it?
0: No, it isn't that, but I've been through all those drawers already.
2: You'd be surprised at things people leave behind in hotels.
0: Yeah, I guess I would be.
2: Nobody else has been in here, have they?
0: No, nobody. I can't even get a bellhop in here.
2: You've been out of the room?
0: No. And look, I'm not responsible for anything that was left here.
2: No, of course you're not. Well, I'm sorry to have bothered you.
0: That's all right. Say, tell that bellhop to get up here, will you?
2: Yeah. I'll tell him. Good night.
0: Yeah, he was a strange guy. But then all house dicks are. I lay down again and went back to reading the Bible. Once I got used to the old-fashioned language, I found it pretty interesting. The story of David, anyway. A guy being chased by everybody and not knowing who his enemies were, every minute expecting to get killed. I was down to the part where David's wife puts a dummy in his bed as a decoy to save his life, when I was interrupted again. This time, I automatically stuck the Bible under the pillow and went to the door.
3: Hello.
0: Oh, hello.
3: I wonder if you could help me.
0: Well, I...
3: I'm having the most awful time. I tried and tried, and it just won't work. The room's so stuffy.
0: How's that?
3: The window in my room, it won't open. Would you open it for me?
0: Oh, why, sure. Which room is it?
3: Right next to yours, just around this corner, room 300. You know, I have the same trouble on buses. The windows never open. It drives me mad. You can see how stuffy the room is.
0: Hmm. This window?
3: Mm-hmm. Yeah. Isn't that odd? It opened for you.
0: Yes, it did. And easy, too. And so does this one.
3: I can't understand it.
0: Are you sure you tried?
3: You don't think I'd come to your door and ask you to come over here if I didn't need something, do you?
0: It's been done.
3: Maybe, but I wouldn't know. Now that you're here, wouldn't you like to have a drink? Be a trouble, I mean.
0: No, I don't think I can.
3: You can watch the parade much better here than on your side of the building.
0: Oh, no, I can't.
3: What's the matter?
0: I'm sorry, I have to go. That's my phone.
3: Wait, wait. Don't go. You can have the call transferred here. But it's silly to go all the way back to your room.
0: Hello, Cummings here. Oh, yes, sir. I've been waiting for your call. Now, listen, I covered the whole territory down here, and things look pretty healthy. You see, the main difficulty has been... I stared at my briefcase. I'd left it on the dresser. Now it was on the bed, and everything had been pulled out of it. The closet door was ajar, and the drawers in the bureau were open. My Gladstone apparently hadn't been touched, but everything else had. I heard the boss talking trends and business conditions, but my mind was on a girl who wanted a window open, a window that wasn't stuck, while somebody searched my room. Calmly, I finished my conversation and hung up. There was no reason now for me to stay in the room. I gathered up my stuff, and I took the Bible from under the pillow. Funny, I'd gotten interested in it. I wanted to go on reading it, so I stuck it in my top coat and walked out of the room. On my way to the elevator, I got a sudden impulse. I stopped in front of room 300 and knocked.
4: Who are you looking for, mister?
0: Oh, where's the lady?
4: Nobody in there now. Lady just checked out.
0: Well, that's impossible. I was just here.
4: I don't know anything about that, but she checked out a couple of minutes ago. See? Gotta clean it up after right now. I'm gonna be glad when this Mardi Gras over. Everybody go crazy. Hotel go crazy. People check in, check out. Steal everything that ain't tied down.
0: Steal?
4: I said steal. Ashtrays, bath towels, soap. I wouldn't be surprised they'd take the beds next.
0: The Bible in my pocket suddenly felt like a pound of uranium. I wondered if the cleaning woman could read the guilt on my face, but she put her wastebasket down in the hall and went back in to clean the room. For a second, I considered taking the Bible back to room 302. Maybe I would have, if it hadn't been for the discarded book jacket in the wastebasket. It was gaudy, red and yellow. I grabbed it up, put it around the Bible. The title read, "You Will Die Tonight."
5: Call for Dr. McManus. Dr. McManus, please.
6: Front boy. Front boy. Show this gentleman 506, please.
5: Yes.
6: Oh, you check it out, Mr. Cummings. Let me see, you in room...
0: 302.
6: 302,
0: What's the matter?
6: I've had so much trouble over that room. I was supposed to hold it for a lady, but you can't keep rooms vacant during Mardi Gras. I gave her the room next to yours, but she kicked like crazy, the manager.
0: Next to me?
6: Yes, room number 300. She just checked out a few minutes ago.
0: I don't know what this is all about, but there's something peculiar going on in room 302.
6: Peculiar?
0: I didn't mind the house detective coming in to look for the purse, but I didn't like having my stuff searched while I was out of the room.
6: Searched?
0: Yeah, I said searched.
6: Now, you say the house detective did this?
0: He said the woman who had the room before me left her purse and
6: that he had... That's impossible.
0: What do you mean?
6: A man had the room ahead of you. Oh, yeah, I'm positive of it. Just a minute, I got the register right here. Mr. Gregory. Now, the house detective isn't on duty today, but when he comes in tomorrow...
0: Not on duty? Well, then what was he doing in my room?
6: Today?
0: Of course today, tonight. A tall guy with black hair.
6: Oh, some mistake, Mr. Cummings. Our house detective, Mr. St. Clair, is short and bald. And he hadn't been in the hotel all day. He's homesick.
0: Well, it had all the makings of an interesting little intrigue. But I left the mystery of room 302 with the room clerk and went to the cigar stand. It was 8 o'clock. My train wouldn't leave until midnight.
7: Yes, sir. What'll it be? Cigarettes or cigars?
0: Cigars. 3 coronas. Make it 6.
7: Yeah, always like to sell cigars. Men don't smoke cigars like they used to. Cigarettes, that's the fashion today. They give you a good cigar every time.
0: Somebody's having a good time.
7: Ooh, they all have a good time during the carnival.
0: Say, I wonder where I could check my bag and briefcase for a little while.
7: Gonna see the parade?
0: Yeah, I thought I would. Mill around a little bit. I got a couple hours to kill.
7: Well, I'd be glad to keep it for you. I'm on duty till midnight.
0: Oh, would you? Say, that's mighty nice of you.
7: Don't mind at all. Mardi Gras is something to see. You shouldn't miss it. But you'll have more fun if you rent a costume. Hotels got them for rent, you know.
0: No, no, thanks. I'll go as I am. He stuck my stuff under his counter, and I elbowed my way across the crowded lobby to the street door. Through the glass, my eyes met the eyes of another man, the tall man with black hair, the man who had said he was the house detective. I swung the hotel door open. I had a few questions I wanted to ask that boy, but he was swallowed up in the crowd. And then a big hand clapped me on the shoulder and a voice boomed in my ear.
8: There you are, sinner.
0: I whirled around and looked into the mask of a laughing, red-faced devil.
8: Don't try to evade me, sinner. I've come to collect you with my nice, shiny pitchfork. And when the devil comes for you, your time is up.
0: All I could see in the mask was a pair of eyes. They were green eyes, and they were laughing. And the devil threw his arm around my shoulder and urged me along the street. I balked a little. I hadn't had anything to drink. The whole thing seemed kind of silly, but before I knew what happened, a clown grabbed my other arm.
9: Let's take the sinner to the fiery furnace.
0: And the two of them, the devil and the clown, were propelling me down the street toward a parked car.
8: Come along, sinner.
0: Hey, now wait a minute.
8: The sinners are locked. Push him in, clown.
9: Get in, sinner.
0: Hey, you guys. Hey, let me out of here. Look, where are you going?
8: All right. Let's have it.
0: Have what?
8: The Bible. The Bible you took out of room 302.
0: The Bible? Say, you're not drunk.
7: Don't waste time on him. Frisk him.
0: Look, I don't know who you are,
8: but... He hasn't got it on him. What'd you do with it? Where is it?
0: I told you, I haven't got it. Oh!
8: Just to let you know we're not playing. Now let's take it again, huh? Where's the Bible?
0: I tell you, I haven't got it. I had it, but I... Well, I guess I lost it.
7: Lost it? Where'd you lose it?
0: I don't know.
7: Why, you...
8: Don't do that, sinner. It's just as easy for me to pull this trigger as to look at you.
0: But I'm telling you the truth. I haven't got it anymore.
8: All right, you haven't got it.

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1: Policeman on the corner directing traffic. I ran up to him.
2: Hey, where do you think you're going?
1: They're trying to kill me. You've got to help me.
2: Kill you? Who's trying to kill you?
1: The devil. He's after me.
2: The devil?
1: Yes, and the clown, too.
2: They're Mickey Mouse?
1: I mean it. I'm serious.
2: Hey, you're drunker than you look.
1: I haven't had a drink, I tell you. They're trying to kill me.
2: And why would they be doing that?
1: Because they want the Bible.
2: The Bible?
1: Yes, you see, I stole the Bible and... Here they come now.
2: Who?
1: The devil and the clown across the street. Look, you've got to get me out of it. You've got to stop them. They'll kill me.
2: Sure, now, take it easy, young fella.
3: There you are, sinner. Come on. What are you trying to do, guess in trouble?
2: Trouble?
4: Sure, he's trying to miss the party.
1: It's all a trick. Don't listen to him.
2: This young fella claims you're trying to kill him.
3: Me? Oh, not me. But if he doesn't get to the party pretty soon, his wife is going to kill him.
1: I haven't got a wife. There isn't any party. They're lying, I tell you.
2: I'll be good, boys. Move on. I got to keep this traffic moving.
3: All right, come on. You heard what the policeman said. Come on, officer. Come on, sinner.
1: Let go of me. Officer.
2: Beat it now. Go on with it.
1: I demand to be arrested.
2: Go on,
1: I demand
2: it. Now. Go on.
5: Oh, officer, you're a fool.
2: I'm a what? If it weren't for my to go, I'd run you in.
5: And you won't arrest me, huh? Okay. But remember, I didn't want to do this.
2: Dirty Yankee trick. Striking an officer. All right, young fellow, that does it. You're under arrest.

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0: And now, we continue with John Lund and The Man Who Stole the Bible, a tale well calculated to keep you in suspense.

0: I sat in the drunk tank in the New Orleans jail and tried to figure it out. Who were the devil and the clown and the phony house detective? Why was the Bible so important that they would even kill me to get it? My bags were back at the cigar counter in the hotel. My train was scheduled to leave at midnight. But how was I going to get out of New Orleans? Already it was 10 o'clock. And as long as I stayed in jail, I'd be safe. But that didn't last long. I hadn't been there a half hour when a cop came for me and took me to the desk sergeant.
1: Here's your personal belongings, Cummins. You're released, you can go. But try to behave yourself. We're pretty busy tonight.
0: Released?
1: You know, you're a lucky guy. Culpepper decided not to press charges against you. You know what you could get for striking an officer.
0: But aren't you going to hold me?
1: Your fine's been paid. Now go on, get out of here. And keep out of trouble, will you?
0: But I am in trouble. That's what I tried to tell the cop, but he wouldn't listen to me. I had to hit him. My fine. Somebody paid my fine?
1: Yeah, it's been paid.
0: But who? Who paid it?
1: I don't know who it was. He didn't give me a name. He just paid it.
0: Was it a man in a devil's costume?
1: Huh?
0: Or a clown?
1: Now, look.
0: What did he look like?
1: How do I know what he looked like? He was an ordinary-looking guy. Tall, big, he had black hair.
0: The house detective.
1: The who?
0: They'll kill me, I tell you. They'll kill me.
2: Pardonnez-moi, monsieur. Je suis perdu. Je voudrais retrouver le convent. Les gens dans la rue m'empêchent.
0: I hadn't heard her come into the station. She moved so quietly. She was a nun, and she was talking excitedly in French. I wasn't paying much attention to her. I was thinking instead of my own problem. The house detective had paid my fine. He wanted me out of jail. He wanted me loose on the street.

0: Why? 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Were all of them waiting outside that door for me?
1: Please, sister, I wish I could help you, but I can't understand a word you're saying.
2: Monsieur, les gens dans la rue m'empêchent de trouver mon chemin. 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
1: English. Can you speak English, sister?
2: Pardon, monsieur. Un masquerade costume. People think masquerade. Non masquerade.
1: Huh?
0: I think she's trying to say the people on the streets think she's wearing a masquerade costume.
2: Ah, merci. Merci bien, monsieur. I am lost.
0: You mean lost?
2: Oui, monsieur, lost. I am expect at Convain. The Vieux Carré.
0: The Vieux Carré, that's the French Quarter.
2: Exactement, oui. I drive for taxi cab. The crowd, oh, you see, push me around. Voudriez-vous envoyer un gendarme pour m'assister?
1: What?
0: The gendarme. She wants you to send a policeman to help her get to the convent.
2: Oui, monsieur.
1: Oh. Well, I'm sorry, sister. I'd be glad to, but I don't have anybody in right now. If you don't mind sticking around here for a while, I'll be
2: speaking
1: very...
2: Speaking around?
0: The sergeant says he's sorry. If you'll wait, there's no one available right now to help you. Wait a minute. The nun stood there, frightened and bewildered, out of place in the police station. But for me, it was a miraculous break. Why, sure, I could walk out of that police station with her. And if they were waiting outside, waiting to get me, why, I could walk right by them. They wouldn't dare touch me as long as I was with a nun. I could take her to the convent. And once there, I'd be safe.
2: Je suis désolé. Je ne sais que faire.
0: I'll take the sister to the convent, Sergeant.
1: It's okay with me if it's okay with her.
2: Merci, monsieur. Merci mille fois.
0: As she walked out of the police station, I took her arm. To help her, yes, but also to steady my own fear. Any minute I expected to see one or all of them. The devil, the clown, the house detective. But they weren't in sight. There were people milling about in the street, but not the three I feared. And strangely, not finding them there frightened me more than ever. I found a cab and gave the driver the address of the convent. The nun and I didn't try to talk. I realized this whole thing was difficult for her, and I didn't feel like talking. Too much had happened to me for one night. The cab pulled up in front of an ancient building in the French Quarter, crumbling cement and wrought ironwork. We got out, and I walked with her to the big front door. The nun raised her hand to the knocker, and I knew I'd been had.
3: Qu'est-ce qu'il y a?
0: Fingernails. Red, polished fingernails. You're not a nun.
4: Hey, where you been?
5: Hurry, boys, he's wise.
4: Come on, you, get inside.
0: It was the devil and the clown. They yanked me into the house. And the girl, I stared at her. Back in the police station, I hadn't really looked at her face. Her black robes had spelled freedom to me. That's as far as I'd thought. But now I knew I'd seen her before. Only before she'd worn a green dress and a scarlet mouth to match her fingernails. And her hair had been blonde and long, and she wanted a window open. A window that wasn't stuck.
6: You've given us a lot of trouble.
0: I'm sorry, I don't
6: know
0: what...
6: We've been very patient. Now we want the Bible.
0: I told you before, I don't have it.
6: You had it.
0: I had it, yes, I had it. I took it. I don't know why I took it, but I lost it.
1: Who sent you to get it?
6: I'll handle him. All right, who are you working for, Poloni?
0: Look, there's some mistake. I'm a salesman. I sell washing machines.
6: You're lying.
0: Look. Look, I tell you that...
6: Where's the stuff? Has Polona got it?
0: What stuff? I don't know any Poloni. What are you slapping me around for? That won't get you any place.
6: Oh, won't it?
5: Let me talk to him. Look, if you're covering up for Poloni...
0: Who's Poloni? I don't know any Poloni.
5: Poloni wouldn't take a beating for you.
0: But I tell you, I don't
5: Whatever
0: know...
5: Whatever he's paying you, we'll pay you more.
6: We'll pay him nothing. He'll hand over that Bible or tell us where the junk is stashed, or so help me, I'll kill him.
0: Dope. So that's what it is. Dope.
6: Yeah, Mr. Innocent. That's what it is. Dope. Heroin, cocaine, $100,000 worth.
0: Oh!
5: Oh, stop it. You kill him, we'll never find it. Listen to me. What's your name?
0: Cummings.
5: You work for Polony, Cummings. Nobody but Polony knows about that Bible. You came to hijack the stuff.
0: I tell you, I don't know Polony.
5: Ah, stop lying. Polony knew our carrier was hot, that he had to drop the stuff somewhere in New Orleans.
6: You're wasting your time, baby. I'll make him talk.
0: Oh, don't.
6: You going to talk?
0: I don't
6: you
0: know.
6: You want the butt of this gun right across your face?
0: Look, you've got to believe me. He hit me with a gun. I tried to keep my eyes open, to hang on to consciousness. Across the room, I saw the door open. And in it stood a man with another gun. A big man with black hair. The phony house detective. Was his name Polony? I didn't know how long I was out. When I came to, I was lying on a bed. My head was throbbing. My cheeks, my nose, every bone in my face seemed on fire. There was a cold cloth on my eyes. I tried to think. Why did I hurt so? Oh, yes. The Bible. They wanted the Bible. But I didn't have it. And it was a good thing, too. If I had it, they'd kill me. Then I smelled something. A strong cigar. It burned the inside of my nose. I rolled over to get away from it and opened my eyes. The devil and the clown were gone. And so was the girl. I was alone. With the phony house detective.
1: All right, let's not waste any more time. What did you do with the Bible?
0: Where are the others?
1: They've been taken care of. You took the Bible that belongs in this room. Now, what did you do with it?
0: This room? Oh, yeah. Room 302.
1: You had no right to touch that Bible. Now think, what did you do with it? Where is it?
0: Look, I told them. I must have lost it. I don't know.
1: I'll get it. Yeah?
3: The gentleman who left his suitcases with me. Mr. Cummins?
1: Suitcases? Come in. Who are you?
3: I run the cigar stand in the lobby. I saw you bring Mr. Cummins in, if you don't mind my saying so, quite tight.
1: Yeah.
3: I'm going off duty in a little while. I thought he'd need his things. See, he checked them with me.
1: Thanks.
3: Oh, almost forgot. Here's his book, too.
0: Oh, no, don't leave the book!
3: But you forgot it on the counter.
0: I don't want the book. You can have it.
1: I'll take the book.
0: No, don't give it to him.
1: Thanks for your trouble.
3: Don't mention it. Hope he feels better tomorrow.
1: Well, at last, the Bible. You will die tonight.
0: Look, Polony, I didn't know. I swear, I just took it.
1: Polony? I'm not Polony. You know, that's a pretty clever stunt, covering the Bible with a whodunit jacket. Let's see, third book, second chapter, Genesis, Exodus, Leviticus, chapter 1, 2. Yeah. Here's the address of the warehouse where the stuff is.
0: I don't understand. If you're not Polony, who are you?
1: John Stang, United States Treasury Department, Narcotics Division.
0: A T-man, but I thought you...
1: You made my job very difficult tonight, Mr. Cummings. We traced the narcotics carrier all the way from Hong Kong to New Orleans to room 302. But when we arrested him, he was clean. He didn't have the evidence. Room 302 was the link. The girl, Frenchie, was to take this room, and I would have followed her to where the evidence was stashed. It was as simple as that. But you stepped in and threw us all off.
0: Well, why didn't you tell me you were a government man when you came in tonight to look for the pocketbook?
1: How did I know that you weren't a new member of the mob? Now, take my advice, Mr. Cummings. Quit stealing things out of hotels.
0: Look, I never stole a thing in my life before. This is the first time.
1: There's one thing I can't figure out. Why did you steal a Bible?
0: Well, you're not going to believe this, but... Honest, I just wanted to finish the story.

0: Suspense. In which John Lund starred as the man who stole the Bible, by John Bagney and Gwen Bagney Gielgud. Listen. Listen again next week when radio's outstanding theater of thrills brings you The Rim of Terror, starring Miss Barbara Whiting. A tale well calculated to keep you in suspense. Suspense produced and directed in Hollywood by William N. Robeson. Included in the cast of The Man Who Stole the Bible were June Foray, Joe DeSantis, Jay Novello, Joe Kearns, Larry Thor, Harry Bartell, and Jack Moyles. The original musical score was composed and conducted by Leith Stevens. Sound patterns by Tom Hanley and Bill James.
1: Even a cynic will have to admit that however bumbling a man may be, he has struggled valiantly to better his world. Our faults notwithstanding, our civilization is a vast improvement over primitive social arrangements. And perhaps most impressive of all of man's labors has been his consistent effort to protect the principles of justice as he has come to understand them over the years. How justice is served may vary from place to place and time to time, but always it is a thrilling demonstration of man's love of fair play. For examples of modern-day efforts on behalf of justice, be sure to hear Indictment over most of these same stations today. It's yours for the listening right after the news, which follows immediately on most of these same stations.

0: Autolite and its 98,000 dealers bring you Miss Agnes Moorhead in tonight's presentation of
1: Suspense.
0: Tonight, Autolite presents the exciting new radio play by the originator of suspense, Mr. William Spear. The story is called Death and Miss Turner. Our star, the first lady of suspense, Miss Agnes Moorhead.
2: Hey, Harlow.
0: Howdy, Sheriff. 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
3: And now, Autolite presents transcribed Death and Miss Turner, starring Miss Agnes Moorhead, hoping once again to keep you in suspense.
4: We went out for a walk this morning. I was dead, and I went out for a walk. Miss Briggs went with me. It was her idea. I wouldn't have particularly thought of it. She'd brought the new picture in this morning. She took my chair and stood on it and took off one shoe and hammered the nail in the wall and hung the picture up. She asked me if it was hanging straight, and I said I thought so. And she said, well, and she took off her glasses and gave me a little inquiring expression. She always does that after she's done something for me. She wants my approval. So I looked at the picture hanging there, and I smiled, and I said, it's lovely. Plain black frame. Yes, you're right. That's just the right frame for it.
5: I beg your pardon?
4: The frame. I said it's good.
5: The frame?
4: Yes.
5: Yes. There are some other pictures downstairs we could have framed, if you like.
4: That would be a lot of trouble, wouldn't it?
5: Not a bit.
4: I think I could sleep some more. There's a headache just hovering over me. I don't want to wait until it gets me.
5: Of course. You finish your nap. You know what might be nice, though, later on? To get some air, go for a stroll in the park.
4: Go out today.
5: And have lunch somewhere nice, like 96 Piccadilly or Claridge's. How about it? I'll ring up and reserve a table.
4: It's cool. Maybe I can borrow that red coat that's hanging up in there.
5: Yes. That's fine, Rachel.
4: I was dead. Long, long dead. And I went out for a walk. My name is Rachel. Yes, there can't be any doubt about that now.
5: And then the American meets the Englishman and says, well, how are things here, old boy? And the Englishman says, better than next year. Well, no sense pulling a long face. Like my dad always says, if I could get a steak, I couldn't afford it anyway, so... Are you getting tired, dear? You've seen enough of London for today?
4: Oh, no, no. I'm enjoying this so very much, as long as we don't walk too fast.
5: We're not, are we?
4: Oh, no. It's lovely.
5: How long have you been in London, Rachel?
4: You know I can't tell you that, Miss Briggs.
5: Yes, of course.
4: You're just hoping that I just might let something sort of slip accidentally, aren't you, Miss Briggs?
5: Yes, I guess so. It would be nice, wouldn't it?
4: No, no, it wouldn't. Don't count on it, Miss Briggs. It's not going to happen. I can't risk it.
5: Look, there's the frame shop where I got our new picture done this morning. The black frame you like so much. He's framing some more for us. Let's just go in and see how he's coming along.
4: Is this a new shop?
5: Yes, I think so. Hello there. Anybody in?
6: Who's that? Oh, Miss Briggs, isn't it? How are we today?
5: Fine, thank you, Mr. Putney. My... A friend here, and I thought we'd just look in and see how our little job of work is going.
6: I see. Yes, yes, that was the four oils by, who was it? Ah, Turner, that's it, Turner. Let's see. Ah, no, I'm afraid we haven't got them yet. There they are, hanging up there on the line. They're awfully good, aren't they, Miss Briggs? Who did you say...
4: I've been here before.
6: Beg your pardon?
4: It was the same.
6: Oh, I'm afraid not. You see...
4: What do you mean? I tell you...
6: Well, I've only just opened my shop 4 days ago.
4: Well, I'm not talking about your shop necessarily, Mr. Putney, but these.
6: Oh, these paintings. I don't know. Miss Briggs brought them in by Turner.
4: Turner? That's preposterous. J.M. Turner? Why, these have nothing to do with him. In the first place, he was watercolor. In the second place, landscape. And in the third...
6: Not J.M. Turner. Another Turner. The sign. R. Turner.
4: Oh.
6: Interesting painter, this one, don't you think? Not exactly macabre, but something shivery about it. All four of them seem to have a... Well, I guess you'd call it an ominous overtone.
4: Really? I don't feel that particularly.
6: Well, wouldn't you call it a little nightmare when a painter goes to this much trouble? All this detail, painting a man, his hands, his suit, the handkerchief in his pocket, the carnation in his buttonhole, and then leaves out his face? In all four paintings, no face.
4: I see a face.
6: Yes, of course. Well?
4: Not complete. Not the filled-in features, but the qualities of this man's face are there for me, even though they're not there for you. I should know this man if I met him.
7: We must be going.
4: He's dead, I think. We rode back in a taxi, Miss Briggs and I. She had a bundle which Mr. Putney said she'd ordered or something. I wasn't listening to them. Every time I opened my mouth to say something, I gave them an advantage. Every time I went out for a walk with one of them, like today, I showed things in my expression that told them what they wanted to know. I'd fallen into the trap when Miss Briggs had suggested that walk this morning. I'd been weak. I should never have gone. I want to be dead, and I won't be brought back from it.
5: Had a nap, Rachel?
4: Yes. What have you got there?
5: This? Some stuff I ordered the other day from Mr. Putnick.
4: Oh? What is it?
5: You laugh.
4: No.
5: Well, I know it's foolish, but as my dad says, faint heart never drew a royal flush. I must say, I don't know what that means quite. I'm not a card player. Anyway, it's something I've always wanted to have a private dabble at. They say it relaxes the nerves. And who knows? I'm younger than Grandma Moses.
4: Paints. You bought a box of paints.
5: And brushes. This one, if you please, costs 2 guineas. It's for the fine detail work, he says.
4: Sable.
5: Huh?
4: It's a sable brush.
5: And these things, you mix your colors on them.
4: Palettes.
5: And then there's whatever this is. Fixative. And, well, anyway, I've gone and got a perfect smasher of a real professional kit. Now, someone will teach me to draw a straight line.
4: You didn't buy this box of paints for yourself, did you, Miss Briggs?
5: Well, whatever...
4: You bought them for me. That was it, wasn't it? I was a painter. That's what you're waiting for me to find out. R. Turner, the painter who does portraits of a man without a face. It's Rachel Turner. Is that it? I don't remember it, but is that it? Am I Rachel Turner?
5: Wait here. I'm going to get Dr. Grice.
4: I looked at the door a moment after she'd gone. Then a square of white became the only thing in the room. I'd picked up a canvas board. I drew a chair forward and propped the canvas against it. I was doing my best not to think, not to govern my actions, simply to allow whatever might happen. My hand was tearing away the cellophane wrapper from the charcoal. I leaned over the square of white prop there on the chair, and like plunging a dagger into a white body, I invaded the whiteness of the canvas with a bold and perfectly symmetrical oval in black, done with one stroke. Charcoal fell from my hand. Now the oils were spreading onto the palette. Sable brush stabbing into the colors, blending them, testing the mixture. Perfect flesh tone. Why? For what face? There was a roaring in my ears like the sound of a train rushing through the night.
7: we meet at last. That is to say, we meet as people meet in a drawing room, a cocktail party, perhaps, where the hostess hasn't had the time to introduce us all around. We find each other elbow to elbow at the punch bowl. At this moment, you smile to me as I hand you your glass, and I say, my name is Grice.
4: I'm Rachel Turner. I'm a painter.
7: Huh? The subject on which I'm dreadfully ill-informed. I'm a psychologist myself.
4: Sir Bartley Grice, of Her Majesty's College of Medicine.
7: Heavens. Not only a painter, but a positive encyclopedist. How could you know that? Have we met before?
4: We've not met at all this way. We don't meet, you and I, Sir Bartley, until some months in this year, 1952, when you're my doctor. And I'm a patient who has lost her memory.
7: How much do you know now, Miss Turner?
4: You're going to be sorry. More than that, you'll be the object all the murderous hatred my tortured soul is capable of if you persist in bringing me back.
7: I shall risk that. Many people hate me. I save many others from being hated. You painted this just now in those 15 minutes while Miss Briggs and I were talking?
8: Yes.
7: Remarkable. It's amazing to me.
8: It's wonderful.
7: This man's face, why him? I mean, for what reason this particular countenance? Is he real from life?
8: Yes.
7: What's his name, then? Who is he?
8: I don't know. I saw him only once.
7: Well, then, why do you feel compelled to bring back this face to show to yourself again now? Why?
8: It's the face of the man I murdered.

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0: And now, Autolite brings back to our Hollywood soundstage Miss Agnes Moorhead in Elliot Lewis's production of Death and Miss Turner. A tale well calculated to keep you in suspense.
3: You murdered this man whose face you have painted here?
4: Yes, I did.
3: How did you murder him?
4: I don't know.
3: You have no recall of having actually done it. You're unable to tell yourself where it happened or when?
4: No. No, I only... I'm sure that I killed him.
3: Yes. Miss Turner, we're going to give you something to make you sleep. Now, if you'll just roll up your sleeve, Miss Briggs, please.
4: Sleep? Hold still, yes.
3: Yes, for a period of time now. We shall need to help you sleep. I hope it'll be a brief one. You've wanted to sleep a great deal of recent months, haven't you? That was because you were afraid of reality, of your thoughts while awake. No, you're always dozing off, taking a nap, staying in bed till half the day was gone. Now
4: I know I'm a murderess. So I've earned the right to be drugged into forgetting it for a few hours. I was already dead. I'd forgotten. Why couldn't I have been allowed to die? Why not have hung me for it while it didn't matter?
3: But for what? For a murder you can't describe? Of a man whose death in circumstances pointing to violence we have no record? No one on earth has come forward to accuse you of any crime.
4: How did you find me? What was I doing? Where was I when you found me?
3: You must remember what happened yourself. Live through that horror again. Only then will you know what is true. In the meantime, I shall help you in every way I can. Hate me if you like. It's better than hating yourself.

0: A life brought back to be my own. The figures and landscapes and people which belonged to me when nothing had been mine the day before. It was all there, up until my birthday. What happened on the 16th of April? I remember the night before. It was the last thing I remembered until awaking here in the hospital on the first day of May. I was standing in the lobby of the hotel, just having got off that rickety elevator. And my bag was packed. It was there at my feet. And the porter came around from behind his booth and handed me an envelope. After that, nothing.
1: Black.
0: White.
1: Piano.
0: Tune.
1: Train.
0: Teach.
1: Barrister.
0: Lawyer.
1: Pallet.
0: Paint.
1: Porter.
0: Ticket.
1: Train.
0: Snow White.
1: I beg your pardon?
0: Snow White. She has that long train that the dwarves carry.
1: Oh, yes, yes. Quite right. Blood.
0: Red.
1: Train.
0: A thought.
1: Miss Turner, have you noticed anything about your response to this word?
0: Which word?
1: The word train.
0: Oh.
1: I've put it to you three times, and each time you, for some reason, avoided connoting what one should expect to be the most commonplace definition. You haven't answered with smoke or wheels or Waterloo Station or underground. Have you any idea why you should be unwilling to recognize the word train as a high-speed conveyance traveling on wheels on rail?
0: I don't have any idea.
1: Book.
0: Dealer.
1: Yorkshire.
0: Terrier.
1: Train.
0: Wreck.
1: Thank you, Miss Turner. I think that will do us for the day.
0: Miss Briggs took me back to my room. I was in a fever. I could hardly walk straight. She kept gabbing at my forehead with her handkerchief, but it didn't do any good. I could see her lips moving, probably asking me if I was all right and could she help me, but I couldn't hear her. There was another horrifying, terrible sound filling my ears. I held my hands over them, trying to shut it out, but it only grew louder. In my room, Miss Briggs tried to push me toward the bed. I could see her lips framing, "You must lie down," but I thrust her out of the way and lunged for the canvas board. My hands and arms were numb as though they were floating out of my control, except that they ached agonizingly. There were flashes before my eyes, pounding waves that threw my head back and forth as though I were being battered in some apocalyptic storm. Came a frightful shrieking, torn from the throat of a damned soul in torment, and I fell forward on the ground and something fell with me. And I saw it, the picture I'd painted, and the voice that was shrieking was my own.
2: I can't.
3: Lie down.
2: Yes, lie down.
3: Oh.
2: Oh.
1: This is it,
2: oh,
1: isn't it,
2: Nash? Oh, yes.
1: All right, roll up that sleeve.
2: Now, Rachel. When did that picture there? Delirious like a mad woman.
1: Yes, yes, quiet. Now, Miss Turner.
2: You hurt me this time. It's stinging.
1: Yes, the mixture's a little bit different this time, Miss Turner. But it will stop hurting in just a moment. There. All ready.
2: Oh, yes. Oh, yes. It's warm. Peaceful.
1: This picture you've just done.
2: Is it good?
1: I think it's extraordinarily good. Are you sleeping?
2: Sleeping, but awake. Asleep, but not asleep.
1: Can you describe this picture to me as though I hadn't seen it?
2: A man sitting in a railway compartment looking out of the window of a train. Opposite him with her back to us is a woman. It's as though we were the woman whose attention is on this man.
1: As though we were this woman?
2: Yes.
1: Don't you mean that you are this woman, Miss Turner?
2: Yes, yes, I am.
1: What day is it now?
2: My birthday.
1: April 16th, last April.
2: Yes, yes, yes, that's the day. I'm aboard the Flying Scotsman Express. I'm on my way to Edinburgh to paint the moors. I'm in a first-class compartment. Alone, I'm relaxed and happy. I feel the urge to paint something. Right here as the train goes speeding along.
1: And what do you paint?
2: A man. That is the embodiment of a man. His posture, his clothes. But for some reason, I can't paint his face. I know his face, but I find it impossible to transfer it to the canvas. I make four separate versions of him, but each time my brush remains poised in midair, refusing to invade the oval of white where the face should be. At Manchester, I got out to stretch my legs, walking up and down the station platform. And when I resume my compartment, I find that I have a fellow traveler sharing it with me. He's turned away as I enter. He's occupied with closing the window as it has begun to rain outside. As I seat myself opposite him, he turns to face me directly. He's the man. It's his face which is missing from the portraits that lie on the chair beside me.
3: How do you do?
2: How do you do? How do you do?
3: Pardon. Do you feel not well?
2: Forgive me for staring at you. I mean looking at you in this way.
3: It is all right. Fine.
2: I'm a painter, you see.
3: Artist. Yes, good. An artist.
2: Well, this is the impossible part. Here, you see these pictures?
3: Yes. Very interesting. I mean, not to know who it is, his face.
2: Oh, but I do know. I didn't feel I could do the face before, but now I can.
3: Oh, sure. Why?
2: Because it's your face.
3: My face? What for, my face?
2: Yes, I know it's queer, but it's...
3: You are going to put my face in there?
2: Yes.
3: Well, all right. All right. Go ahead.
2: You mean it? Now?
3: Sure. What do I do? I am all right to sit here like this?
2: Yes. Just that way, please. If you'd tilt your head just a little more, that way.
3: This is all right?
2: Yes. You're in the shadow, though. If there was only a little more light.
3: Too dark.
2: I have it. Would it be too much trouble if we change places? There's good light here where I'm sitting.
3: Pardon?
2: If we change places, I'll sit over there and you...
3: Change places. Sure.
2: I sit down where he has been, and he places himself exactly where I've been sitting a moment before. For a moment, he looks at me, smiling. And then, it happened. There was a grinding, crashing thunder. Smoke and steam obscured his face, still smiling in surprise. And then an inferno of splintering wood and glass and rending steel came screaming at him, and the car split into its place and got him.

0: No. You didn't kill him. You know that now. You remember. You've come back from the edge of reason.
1: I'm going home. Sailing at midnight. It'll be midwinter. The snow on that Connecticut ridge. Those leafless elms in their rolling purple shadows. They gave me a farewell tea this afternoon, and I even had a cocktail. The hostess was much too busy to introduce us all around, but a very nice gentleman came up to me and introduced himself.
0: My name is Grice. I'm a psychologist.
1: I am Rachel Turner. I'm a painter.

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1: Next week, a story based on fact and taken from your morning newspaper. The exciting report of one man's efforts to prevent a national tragedy. The story is called Man Alive. Our star will be Mr. Paul Douglas. That's next week on Suspense. Suspense is transcribed and directed by Elliot Lewis, with music composed by Lucian Morowick and conducted by Lud Gluskin. Death and Miss Turner was written for Suspense by William Spear. In tonight's story, Jeanette Nolan was heard as Miss Briggs, Joseph Kearns as Dr. Grice, Paul Freeze as the man on the train, and Charles Davis as the shopkeeper.
0: Agnes Moorhead may currently be seen touring in Don Juan in Hell by George Bernard Shaw.
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15: And now, script by Mark Brady, starring Miss Marie Windsor. A tale well calculated to keep you in suspense.
20: Within the next few minutes, I will commit murder. Cold, premeditated murder. Why? Well, since I'm a writer of murder mysteries, perhaps the simplest way to explain is to dramatize my story. Hence this script, my last, to be delivered to the studio after my arrest. Cast of characters: Mark Brady, a writer in his early 30s. College graduate, easygoing, intelligent. Mary Brady, his wife. Beautiful, with a bright, unused brain. Jason Roberts, his best friend, an intellectual snob. The scene, the Brady's comfortable book-lined apartment. The time, a few months ago.
21: But, Mark, couldn't you get one of the girls from the office?
20: Why all the fuss about even numbers?
21: Well, every time Jason comes for dinner, he comes alone. I don't like it.
20: Oh? I should think you'd welcome the undivided attention of two adoring men.
21: Makes me uneasy.
20: Well, then, why don't we invite Jean Stanley?
21: The lady writer?
20: Yes, with the horn-rimmed glasses, flat shoes, and an abiding belief in Zen Buddhism. She shouldn't give you much competition.
21: I'm not worried about competition. Jason thinks I have a mind, even if you don't.
20: Oh, he does he? Well, that's par for old Jason. He always did like my taste in women.
21: He says I'm unlike any woman you ever went with.
20: That's right. You're also the only woman I ever married.
21: Don't mess my hair, you beast. You're such an animal.
20: And aren't you glad?
21: I suppose so. Only, somehow, sometimes I don't feel married to you.
20: Why?
21: Well, you're so self-sufficient. You don't need me. You don't need anyone.
20: Oh, yes, I do. I need you very much. Well, who'd take care of me? Send out my laundry, defrost my dinner.
21: You're not being serious.
20: Oh, but I am.
21: You can hire someone to do all that.
20: As beautiful as you, I couldn't afford it.
21: Mark, did it ever once occur to you that I have ideas? That I have thoughts? That I'm interested in things?
20: Of course. Haven't I heard you and Jason ramble on far into the night about Freud, Jung, Marx, Engels, and the plight of the Navajo Indians?
21: Jason understands me. He likes the way my mind works.
20: Oh?
21: But he ought to have a girlfriend of his own. Now, will you please try to get him someone for tonight?
20: From the way you talk about old Jason, I think I'm the guy who needs a girlfriend. We were so civilized, we budding intellectuals, so sophisticated, so sure of ourselves. We shared each other. If Mary's ballet class or her mosaics or her lute lessons conflicted with the opening of an art exhibit, Jason and I would gaily go off together to view the paintings. If something kept me from attending an opera or a ballet, Mary never missed it. There was always Jason to escort her. But last summer, my work began to pile up. And every time there was an attraction at the Greek Theater or an especially interesting concert at the Hollywood Bowl, I was stuck with a script to finish. I was really grateful for Jason then. He relieved me of my guilt about not entertaining my beautiful wife. Until one night, I discovered that it was he who owed me a debt of gratitude.
21: Oh, why, hello, darling. You still up?
20: Apparently. Have you any idea what time it is?
21: No, not the slightest.
20: It's nearly 2:30, and why are you in your bare feet?
21: Oh, Mark, we had such a silly, wonderful time.
20: Well, suppose you tell me about it.
21: Well, the concert turned out to be never-ending dull, and those seats in the bowl are so hard. Finally, Jason suggested we take a ride down to the beach.
20: Is that why sand is dripping from your skirt?
21: Is it? Oh, well, you see, I've been swimming.
20: Swimming? In what?
21: In the ocean.
20: I mean, what did you swim in? What did you wear?
21: Nothing, Mark. I just went swimming in the moonlight.
20: I see. Do you realize that it's 3.5 hours since that concert ended? Do you realize I've been going nearly crazy with worry that I was just about to start calling the police and the hospitals when you float in off Cloud 8 and calmly announce that you've been swimming in the nude?
21: I didn't say I'd been swimming in the nude. I said I'd been swimming in the moonlight. Mark, stop looking at me that way.
20: What way?
21: Like I was some broad.
20: Well, aren't you?
21: No.
20: Apparently Jason thinks so.
21: It's late, Mark, and I'm tired and suddenly very cold. Now, please let me by. I want to take a hot shower.
20: It was as much my fault as it was hers. It wouldn't have happened if I hadn't thrown them together. So after that, I paid more attention to my homework, and the midnight swim was forgotten by tacit agreement. And by tacit agreement, we saw less and less of Jason. Mary satisfied my craving for beauty, and for the rest, I had my work. I got very busy on a new show I dreamed up based upon police files. I wish now I'd never thought of the idea. Part of the job was to ride the prowl cars for background color. And the second night out, we were cruising around the twisting streets in the Hollywood Hills. Well, this looks like El Dorado Drive.
1: Yeah, that's right, Mr. Brady.
20: A friend of mine lives along in here, just around this bend.
1: At his house we're coming to?
20: Yeah, that's it.
1: Well, you better tell him to park his car closer to the curb or I'll leave him a ticket.
20: Yeah, only that isn't his car. It was Mary's car, cozily parked in front of Jason's house. Sure, why not? She knew I'd be gone till past midnight, riding a prowl car, only she had no way of knowing where it would be prowling. Of course, she was already in bed when I got home, but I wanted to give her every chance.
21: Oh, I was sound asleep, darling. Did you have an interesting evening?
20: Not very. Not much action. What did you do?
21: Oh, nothing much. Looked at TV for a while. Tried to read Dr. Zhivago again, but I couldn't make anything more out of it the second time than I did the first. Come to bed, darling. I'm sleepy.
20: That's the way it was. Every night that I rode the prowl cars, I asked the sergeant to swing by El Dorado Drive. And it was always there. Mary's little Volkswagen parked in front of Jason's house. And every night when I got home, the same evasive answers. Why didn't I put my foot down? I was afraid, that's why. Afraid of losing Mary. I needed her. She was the most beautiful woman I had ever seen. My ego needed her. She was a bright adornment, a mark of success. And if I lost her, I felt I, too, would be lost. Sergeant, I wonder if we could swing by El Dorado Drive tonight.
1: Again?
20: If you don't mind.
1: Well, I don't mind. It's in our area. I don't get it. You, checking up on your friend?
20: No. My wife. That Volkswagen belongs to her.
1: Oh, I see. Now, look, Mr. Brady, you say the word, we can make an awful lot of trouble for that guy.
20: It's awfully kind of you, Sergeant.
1: Oh, I'm serious.
20: I'm sure you are. Only it's not your problem, it's mine.
1: You stay out of it. Let us handle it.
20: No, thank you, Sergeant. That would be too easy. If anything's to be done about it, I'm going to have to do it myself. So here I sit, waiting to murder Jason. I phoned him a while ago and told him we had to straighten this thing out immediately. He said he'd be right over. I know him so well, I could write the next scene before it happens. He'll walk in, suave, self-contained, every handsome inch a pony. If I get angry, if I threaten him, he'll make his grandstand play with that ridiculous pearl-handled automatic which he carries unloaded in his car. He's pulled it before. It's always worked before on irate husbands. He's boasted.

0: in self-defense. There he is now. Coming up the walk. Now he's at the door. Come on in, Jason. The door is unlocked.
1: In a moment, we continue with the second act of Suspense.
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1: And now, starring Miss Marie Windsor, Act 2 of Script by Mark Brady.
3: I am compelled to finish Mark's script. Since he saw fit to write it as an explanation and a justification for murder, I feel I must complete it as a vindication of myself and a requiem for Mark. Yes, Mark is dead. Jason shot him in self-defense. That's what the coroner's jury called it. Self-defense. And now I must defend myself from the things Mark thought about me. I was innocent. That night on the beach, I was innocent. Oh, Jason, isn't it beautiful?
4: Unto thy very feet, bright damosel, the westering moon this night has flung his carpet bright.
3: How lovely. Who wrote that?
4: I did, just now.
3: I know. Let's go swimming.
4: Why not?
3: I would if I brought a suit.
4: What difference does that make?
3: None, I suppose, really, only...
4: Are you worried about what people will say? Why, there isn't anybody within 5 miles of this cove. Go ahead.
3: All right. You can undress behind that rock.
4: Oh, not me. That water looks too cold.
3: Oh, come on, Jason.
4: I'll watch.
3: You will not.
4: I mean after you're in the water.
3: Well, all right. Now turn your back and close your eyes and don't open them until I tell you to. Jason was right. It was cold. But it was wonderful and strange and terribly exciting. And it was over all too soon.
4: Like Botticelli's Venus rising from the sea.
3: What did you say?
4: Like Botticelli's Venus rising from the sea.
3: You peep!
4: Man can be tempted only so far.
3: Oh, look, my skirt's all full of sand.
4: What did you expect?
3: You can turn around now.
4: Oh, a naiad glittering with moonlight. A sea nymph crowned with cockle shells and with a kirtle of kelp begirt. Oh, lovely Mary, make me immortal with a kiss.
3: Oh, come on, Jason.
4: And doth not the moon make lunatics of us all?
3: Stop it, Jason. I'm Mark's wife. And you're his best friend, remember?
4: Yes, I'm trying not to.
3: Well, save the soft sell for somebody else's wife. I'm not buying any. Now, come on, let's go home. That's all there was to it. Except I caught a cold. Mark never mentioned it again after that night. It was as though he didn't care, as though he wanted me to be with Jason. And he got so busy with his new show and riding the police cars at night. Well, what did he expect me to do, sit home and knit? Jason was more interesting than a night alone with the TV. And I wasn't taking anything away from Mark. I was innocent. I couldn't help the way Jason felt. I didn't know that it would get out of hand.
4: So, my beautiful goddess, that's how it is. I am hopelessly in love with you.
3: What are you going to do about it?
4: Have it out with Mark.
3: Oh, no, Jason, you can't do that.
4: Why not?
3: Mark's got a gun now.
4: Well, what of it?
3: He's been practicing at the police pistol range. He keeps boasting to me about how good he's getting. Almost as if he were threatening.
4: Oh, now, listen, my dear. We're all three of us civilized human beings, and I think Mark and I can solve this problem without bloodshed.

0: I'm afraid. I wouldn't want anything to happen to either of you.
1: Now, you listen to me.
0: Jason, look at the time. I've got to run.
2: Naturally.
0: I'll call you tomorrow, darling, when I find a minute alone.
2: That'll be nice.
0: Now, honey, don't be that way. You know I've got to go. Jason.
2: What?
0: Look out there in the street.
2: What is it?
0: A police car driving by. Do you suppose it could...
2: I haven't the slightest idea.
0: Well, aren't you worried? If Mark found out...
2: I think it's time he did.
0: As always, I was in bed and pretending to be asleep when Mark came home. He didn't say anything, and I couldn't tell if he'd been in the police car that drove by Jason's house. But I didn't worry too much, because before I went to bed, I had taken all the bullets out of his gun.
3: In a moment, we continue with the third act of Suspense.

0: daddy.
1: Have you tried a Pepsi lately?
2: And now, starring Miss Marie Windsor, Act 3 of Script by Mark Brady.
3: Mark's script deserves a better end than Mary has given it. A truer end. An ending on a high note of tragedy. For tragic indeed it is. What Mary has carefully omitted in her attempt to lay the blame for Mark's murder on me is what happened the next morning when I was awakened by a frantic pounding on the door and opened it to admit a Mary on the edge of hysteria.
0: Oh, Jason, Jason. Mark knows all about it.
3: That's good. I'm glad.
0: And he's going to kill you.
3: Well, now, that does not sound like Mark.
0: You don't know. He's got that police gun. And he's acting like a crazy man. He threatened me with it. I ran out of the house. Oh, Jason, I'm so afraid.
3: Now, Mary, get hold of yourself.
0: But what are we going to do?
3: Well, first, we're going to have a cup of coffee. I can never think in the morning until I've had a cup of...
0: Tim, that's him.
3: Murder by telephone? Well, that's a safe way. Hello? Oh, good morning, Mark. Yes. Yes. I see. Well, will you give me time to scrape my face and put on a pair of slacks? Say an hour? Okay. See you.
0: You're not going over there.
3: Why not?
0: He'll kill you.
3: He didn't sound as though he were contemplating murder. He was very calm. He said he wanted to talk to me.
0: He won't talk. He'll shoot first, and then it'll be too late to talk. Do you have a gun?
3: Yes. A little pearl-handled automatic.
0: Oh, is it loaded?
3: Of course not.
0: Well, load it, darling. Hmm? And promise me you'll use it if you have to.
3: Well, a woman as beautiful as Mary can be pretty persuasive. And a man would have to be made of more Spartan stuff than I to refuse her when she mixes warm tears of terror and concern with her other rich endowments. I loaded the gun. I went to Mark's apartment to find that Mary's concern was not overstated. As I walked in, he swung the police gun at me and pulled the trigger. I fired, and Mark dropped dead. I didn't know his gun was empty. Now I know he didn't know it was empty. And now I know who really murdered him. Beautiful, beautiful Mary. The kind of woman men will always kill for. It's almost dinner time. She isn't back yet from a luncheon date. With a girlfriend, she said. But I rather imagine it was with the young attorney who represented me at the inquest. Very bright chap with a mind quite different from Mark's or mine. I'm sure Mary is having fun picking it. But I'm not making any effort to confirm my suspicions. I'll know soon enough. Only this time I'll be sure Mary doesn't unload my gun. Well, here it is. Mark Brady's last script. And in many respects, his best. At least I hope they'll agree down at the studio.